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3: 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And now, sitting in for Rich, O'Shea Jackson Jr.

0: Hello, friend. I know I look a little disheveled and stressed, but Chris Brockman almost gave me an aneurysm.
1: I just told TJ, I was like, I love how mad you got.
0: Well, I do. Like, I felt like I felt something pop near my eye.
1: Well,
0: it's not that serious. We need to take calls, man. We got to take, is there anybody?
1: Yeah.
2: We got calls.
1: And if anyone wants to play the win-loss game, feel free or ask any questions about life and times about O'Shea, 844-204-RICH. Please call us. Let's go to line one. Kenya, D.C., what up, man?
3: What up, O'Shea?
0: What up, man? How you feeling?
3: I'm all right, player. How you doing, man? Go Birds.
0: All right.
3: First of all, man, I know you're a busy man, and I doubt you remember this, but we connected back in January during the wild card post game.
0: Oh, okay. How you feeling, man? Oh, I mean, you can't be feeling too great.
3: You know, Jake Elliott was Missy Elliott. You was like, oh, yeah, that's bars.
0: Yeah, that is, hold on. Now I specifically remember because that is so disrespectful.
3: Yeah.
0: Oh, man, that was one for the books.
3: Yeah, bro, man. But what I'm hitting you up about, man, you ready for October the 4th? You know y'all got to come to the link and see us, baby. You know that, right?
0: Let me tell you, I had probably one of the worst times at WrestleMania I've ever had in that building. So, like, I know it's going to be cold down there, but, I mean, you got that bird chest out, don't you?
3: Man, you know I do. I'm going to tell you why. Because out of the last 10 meetings since 2008, we kicked y'all ass.
0: Hold on. Kicked y'all ass? I mean, if I'm not mistaken, you were only one throw better two seasons ago, so let's not act like you just beat us up.
3: Hey, it all comes down to wins and losses. All come down to wins and losses.
0: Yeah, man, where was y'all this year, man? I really needed you to, you know.
3: You know where I was at. You heard how I felt after the game. You was right there. You know what happened?
0: Man, I wish we had a clip of that because I'd love to hear you in misery about one more time right now.
3: No, you got the clip of it. It was on this show. You got the clip. Run that footage.
0: I don't have it. I got to give them at least some time in advance, man. I didn't know it was you, but now that I know that October 4th is circled, bro. You know, I'm part of the Ramley, you know, La Ramelia, if you will. And, we don't forget. You know, we were in the NFC Championship, and it kind of stings a little bit to see the Seahawks have any type of success. I know we both can agree on that, but now you're giving me a reason to look at that Philadelphia.
3: So look, I got a couple more things for you, man, real quick before y'all cut my line. How do you feel about the Ty Simpson pick? Is he ready? You know, is he ready? Is that quarterback drama gonna happen? And last thing, since you and that hating cowgirl Big Tuna got the wrestling podcast over there, which I follow on IG. Y'all should follow me back, like my boy Brock C. You know, he's a man of the people.
1: You think I'm going to follow you back Brock after that?
4: What up, Kenya?
3: But you're a little younger than me, man, so you missed the 80s. But which era of wrestling was your favorite? I was a huge rocking HBK DX era, you know what I'm saying? I see you rocking that 316.
0: Oh, absolutely. You know, I started watching wrestling about 98, 99. So that early 2000s, man, that's when, you know, I'm in third grade. So that is when we're meeting up at the apparatus talking about what happened on Monday. And that's back when SmackDown was on Thursdays and on UPN. So that's the era I remember the most. Now, I could talk mess about my tag team partner. But, you talking crazy to the both of us, man. We got the Kendo sticks. We might need some tables around here.
3: Hey, it's all good, man. I got nothing but love for the brothers, man. Y'all my guys, man.
0: And as for the pick, you know, I was on family vacation in Hawaii doing my thing. And I went back to L.A., filmed a nice little video for the Rams.
4: Did.
0: You know, had the internet on fire.
4: Sure did.
0: And then they messed around and picked the wrong guy. You know? I'm always going to be supportive, but it does raise a couple of questions. You know, there's word that my coach didn't even like the pick. So, it's definitely a head scratcher, but we shall see. You know, there's nothing I could do as a fan, but always support. And we still are taking over Los Angeles. We are the team that reps Los Angeles the best. But, it's a head scratcher, man. I don't know how I feel, but that's why I'm here and they're there.
3: Yeah, SoFi is Lincoln Financial West. You know the Eagles own that out there, man.
0: No, if y'all don't stop stealing the 49ers joke, By the way, shout out to the 49ers. I hope you guys are 0-4 in the Super Bowl.
3: That's our house, baby.
0: Our house, please. Port 54.
3: Hey, but anyway, man, go Birds. It's Ken Young.
0: Listen, man, I'll put some wings on the grill for y'all. All right, man.
4: Some dirty cards.
1: Thanks, Kenya. See you, man. Yay.
0: Eagle propaganda.
4: I hate Eagles. Like I said, lowercase
1: Eagles. Let's get a little more friendly in here. Jimmy, what's up, man? Big win last night.
4: Yeah.
5: ¿Qué pasó, hermano?
4: Hey, hola, muchacho.
0: Hey.
5: Is Susie there?
4: You're a day late, yeah, dollar short.
1: It was Wednesday.
5: Oh, yeah. Okay, so I get O'Shea Ohtani. That's cool.
0: Yeah! Yo, put a star next to this. I need to know about him every week.
4: Jimmy's got his own card when he
0: gets. Yeah, I saw that.
4: His own graphic.
0: That was nice.
5: Hey, O'Shea, I've been waiting to talk to you. Seriously, in all respect, I want to give you props for respecting my Spurs. And as far as San Antonio is concerned, Kobe Bryant was the most worthy adversary we've ever had in the Western Conference. And I just wanted to shout out to you for giving us respect and know that we respect you guys.
0: Absolutely, man. The Spurs have always been, you know, they talk about, you know, the rivalry and things like that, but they've always been the organization that I have to tip my cap to, because I know if we don't get it done, at least I can count on San Antonio to come in and clean things up for the West Side.
5: We all know who's got better street tacos, and it ain't L.A. It's San Antonio.
0: Hold on, bro. Hold on.
5: We're going to start a fight.
0: Listen, man. Don't get me started, man. All right. I know neither of us got the best looking river in the world, but.
4: That's funny.
5: I know. We eat too much flour tortillas. That's why we're kind of chunky. It's okay.
0: Don't let Charles hear about that, man. But Dylan Harper, bro. I really feel like he was the star and he was the X factor for y'all.
5: O'Shea, I told that other host, that other one, Tommy P, that it's all about Dylan Harper, to be honest, because Wimby's going to be Wimby. But Dylan Harper, when he goes off and when this kid ages, he's going to be running the Spurs, not Wimby. And he showed it last night. He takes over stuff when you don't expect the young rook to do it. And he saved us last night with those runs when Wimby was out. We all saw it. It's just amazing that this little kid, and I say little kid because he can't buy me a beer. He's useless to me. But he's legit.
0: Absolutely,
5: and,
0: man.
5: And I have two questions. I have two questions. First one. Are we calling TJ Big Tuna?
4: No.
5: And
4: absolutely.
0: Big Tuna!
4: Knock that crap off.
0: Listen, he is the representative on television and film and radio for Altoona, Pennsylvania. Everything that I know about Altoona is because of TJ Jefferson. So when I see him, my big brother, I have to call him the Big Tuna. That's T-O-O-N-A.
5: Okay, my second question for you, O'Shea. How many times have you been called over your life Rubik's Cube?
0: Oh, actually, I think twice. A math teacher and you. That was it. I get called water, snow cone, shaved ice.
4: Yeah, shaved
0: ice. All those all day. But Rubik's, only you and a math teacher at Taft High School.
5: Okay, well, I'm going to be honest, Spurs fan, I don't think we're going to win Game 7. It's just, if we do, I'll be shocked. But I think it's going to be blue and orange on blue and orange. Mm-hmm. I think it's going to be OKC and Knicks again.
0: Listen, man.
1: I'm pulling for you, Jimmy.
0: I'll tell you like this. Whatever you feel in your heart, that's what you feel in your heart. But never in public say that you're not going to win the game, man. Go, Spurs, go.
1: Let's go.
5: Yeah, you know, you're right, because Big Tuna's going to add that Spurs logo to his teams. Because I know Big Tuna's coming Wimby style.
0: Yeah.
4: Big Tuna, bro, we gotta make some money off this, bro.
1: I gotta embrace this.
5: Y'all have a great weekend.
0: Thank you, man. Have a great go Spurs, brother.
1: See you, Jimmy. Pour him strong.
0: Bro, Dylan Harper, bro.
1: You don't like Big Tuna, huh?
0: Dylan Harper. You know,
6: it's fine.
0: Yeah.
6: It's
0: if people spell it right.
6: If they exactly. But most people can't spell. So they make it like a fish.
0: Oh, well, thank you for Brockman. That's
1: that's a first. Anthony in Minnesota. What up, man?
7: Oh, sorry. Am I on? The phone kind of cut out there when you brought me on.
1: No, you're here, dude. What's up? What's happening?
7: Hey, bud. Just wanted to say thank you for paying for some dinner for me tonight, Mr. Chris Kramer over here.
0: Yeah, yesterday, yeah.
6: It's over. Game six is over.
7: You know what we got to do? I think the John C. Reilly, the wrong. I think we got to play that at the end of the week and go over your takes for the week sometimes. You know, that'd be kind of a fun little bit.
1: John's, yeah, McKinley.
0: Wrong.
7: Yeah,
0: wrong.
7: Hey, I can be wrong every once in a while. You've been wrong a little more than me so far.
1: As long as you send me my 10%, we're good.
0: Whoa.
7: Hey, that's all you need. You should run it by Rich when he calls in about the new bit. But, you know, go over your little hot takes at the end of the week and see how you did.
1: Send me my cut.
0: Yeah, that's right. Always, Chris. Always. Send me my cut. Anthony, I love the toxicity, man. Thank you so much.
7: Hey, it's all love for Brockman. I love that guy. He's the only other Patriots fan I like, so, you know.
0: Yeah.
7: And I like the Patriots. I'm in Minnesota. I like the Patriots. Brady's my favorite athlete of all time. So, you know, seeing him say they're going to do good, you know, it just kind of scares me now with the inverse Brockman stuff going on.
0: It's a cake may. You got to believe.
1: Yeah. I'm taking a little heat because of the, you know, like I thought the Thunder would win last night. You know, the Ohtani stuff hasn't been great lately, but that was a hot take segment, TJ. You know. Big Tuna knows.
6: I don't know because you hide these under the, well, it was just for the bit, but I think you believe 99% of the stuff you said. Maybe not 99. That's pretty high. I'll give you more credit than that.
8: He's such a bald bastard.
6: Wow. I would never let somebody say
1: record,
6: that to Chris Brockman.
1: For the record, Josh Gad was talking about Michael Chiklis, not me.
0: Oh, okay. Yeah.
1: Okay.
0: For
1: the record.
0: What was that show? Shield?
1: Shield.
0: Shield, yeah. And he played the thing.
1: And he was Red Hour back in Winning Time.
6: But you know who was actually talking about Brockman? Bob Costas once yelled at him.
0: What? Oh,
6: yeah. Shut up. He told him to shut up.
1: Yeah, but we don't even remember what that
6: remember
1: was about.
6: We can't remember what happened. Yeah, I don't remember. But I'm sure you did. Brockman, you got Bob Costas.
1: I don't know, but that's Syracuse on Syracuse crime. I don't think that was.
6: Yeah, that was.
1: I don't think that was.
6: Carmelo Anthony wouldn't stand for that.
0: Yeah, but Bob Costas. So
6: you got it, Jay?
0: You and Vince McMahon. We got Bob Costas.
6: What was that, Jay?
0: Let me hear that.
8: Shut up.
0: Oh, yeah.
1: Again, I don't remember what that was
6: about.
1: Yeah,
6: I don't remember either, man.
1: Because when I hit him up, I was like, oh, we should do a basketball prequel. He was kind of into that.
9: You asked a random question, and it just out of nowhere.
8: Yeah. Oh, shut up.
0: Bob Costas.
1: I must have been right.
0: That is the toxicity. I must have been right about something. Ah, oh, man, I love that, man.
6: Chris Kramer.
0: Yeah. Oh, who's that? That guy said John McGinley.
1: John C. McGinley. John McGinley.
0: Are we done yet? He's in that. I met him as a kid.
1: Oh,
0: back in the day. I love that dude from Scrubs.
1: 2007.
0: How about that?
6: He's the man.
0: I think we got to pay some bills around here.
1: We definitely do.
0: Because I got this Hyundai read, but I got about 20 seconds. Yeah, a little inside baseball right there. Oh, anytime. Fantastic. Yeah. Thank goodness.
6: You have 20, but you don't necessarily need to use it.
0: Voice in my head, bro. But
10: 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He is
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0: That's good, man. To our radio listeners, we are back having Rich Eisen as a guest on the Rich Eisen Show.
1: Of course.
0: This is like a polar bear being in the Coca-Cola factory. It's crazy right now, man.
1: What?
0: It's great. I wanted this so bad. I was like, can Rich be a guest? And it worked out that way. How about those Knicks?
2: Dude, I am so, of course, we hear that Mitchell Robinson breaks his pinky doing Lord knows what. Maybe when during practice they're not saying anything. And then, for the last 24 hours, Knicks Nation had their hearts in their throats, thinking about how we're going to try and battle Chet Holmgren and Isaiah Hartenstein with just Karl Anthony Towns playing 48 minutes. And then I guess he's going to be able to play in a cast. So let's go. This means the Knicks are going to be playing their third playoff series this year against the opponent coming off of a 7-game series. And that's awesome. I think that helps the Knicks. And let's see what happens on Wednesday night. But I'm genuinely pumped, man. Bing bong.
0: Yeah, bing bong. Yeah, I am pulling for the Knicks. I'm giving you every bit of Laker energy I possibly can. Phil Jackson, be with us all. Mitchell, like Robinson, you got to pull a Ronnie Lott, baby. This is the finals.
1: All right. Cut it.
0: Get that off, man. You are on the Knicks in the finals. This has to happen. And for that city, if we are in the universe where the Knicks pull this out, I don't know if it's safe to be in New York, man.
1: No.
0: And I'm supposed to go there mid-June. It could be pandemonium. Spike Lee, I said yesterday, Spike Lee said it better happen on the road. And TJ thinks it doesn't even matter. That city is going to erupt.
1: Oh, it don't matter.
2: Well, I mean, they are jacked. I mean, going through JFK Airport on Tuesday and Wednesday, wrapped around my 11th Emmy loss. everybody that I saw at TSA or anybody, on the flight, they were saying, go Knicks. They were fired up. They're like, can we pull it off? Do you think we can pull it off? Because, the Thunder obviously have a championship pedigree. It looks like the Spurs are growing into their own, and the Knicks would have their hands full with either one. And certainly with Oklahoma City having home court advantage, and every single time that outside of game one of this Western Conference Finals, it sure looked like the whistles were going their way in a way that has not for most of the time. So I think, honestly, I'll hold off my breakdown once I finally find out who is in the series. But I can't wait for Game 7, and that is just going to be an absolute Donnybrook, and I hope it's going to be like Game 1, where it's a competitive game, as opposed to many of these other games where Shea or Wembanyama is checking out top of the fourth quarter not to be seen again. I do hope we get a competitive Game 7 like that.
1: Yeah, you think so. I'm not hopeful that we are going to get a competitive Game 7. Game 1 has proven to be the only actual competitive contest in this series.
2: No.
1: I don't really get it. I thought we were getting this, epic 7-game Western Conference Finals based on Game 1, but all these games have just been, a yawn fest in the fourth quarter.
2: Yeah, I don't know why.
1: It's weird.
2: And the fact that I don't know. And I don't want to blame the officiating. It's a tough enough job for them to do. I guess you could, what I mean? Like, it seems so inconsistent. It's inconsistent. Come to San Antonio and we're not going to fall for the flops. Go to Oklahoma City and all of a sudden you breathe on somebody and there's a whistle. That's what happens when it's for Oklahoma City. And then, again, I go back and forth about this team, the Thunder, by giving them their flowers because of how well-coached and well how their offense gets well executed and how talented the roster is. And then you go to San Antonio and the whistles aren't there as much and they're seemingly exposed. So, again, I think the Knicks are deep enough and talented enough to beat either one of those teams, certainly when there is some momentum. They haven't lost in over a month, which is, I think, a fact. TJ, you dropped on the show over a week ago. So it's been longer than a month now. I am just New York is pumped. You are right, O'Shea. I think if they do win, you're there mid-June, and the series goes deep into Game 6, Game 7. You will still be seeing the revelry going down in that city if they pull it off. You know, and it's going to be fun to see. And it might just be the Spurs in a total rematch of 99, the last time the Knicks made it. So we'll see.
1: Yeah, Rich, you're not here today, obviously, but why don't you tell everybody what you're doing? You're in Kansas City, correct?
2: Yeah, I am in Kansas City. In Kansas City, Missouri. I don't know if we can maybe even see out the window.
1: You got a nice view?
2: No, can you see that's the World War One Memorial.
1: Oh, nice. Oh,
2: wow. Outside the window here. Yeah, there it is.
3: I had no idea there was
2: that's where the NFL draft was. Yeah, that's where the NFL draft was a few years ago, right next to Union Station. So I'm here for Big Slick, which is a charity event 17 years running in support for Children's Mercy Hospital, which is a place I talk so much about St. Jude on the program. Children's Mercy Hospital is here for so many people, obviously in Kansas and Missouri and the surrounding areas of Kansas City, to come and get kids healthy. And the now sixth large, I believe, group of Kansas Cityans who have gone on to great things, Paul Rudd, David Koechner, Rob Riggle, Jason Sudeikis, Eric Stonestreet, and Heidi Gardner are the hosts for Big Slick Kansas City. And once I'm done with this, we're going over to Children's Mercy and playing games with the kids and the parents and helping out in any way that we can. Tomorrow night at the T-Mobile Center is going to be a massive fundraiser, including tonight. There's a dinner in Royal Stadium. Normally, there's what Big Slick wants to do is to have a softball charity softball game on the field of the home of the Royals on a Friday night and have an event at T-Mobile Center on Saturday night. But with the World Cup coming next month to Kansas City, they couldn't get a weekend where there was a Royals game and also a night free at the T-Mobile Center. So this weekend is that. We're going to go and have a fundraiser in at the home of the Royals tonight, and then tomorrow will be the fundraiser. And hopefully, last year they raised $4 million for Children's Mercy.
1: Awesome.
2: You know, and so that's tonight. I know Sarah's on her way. Is she here?
1: She's there. She's there already. Yeah, I think she might be actually hosting the Family Feud. I'm not sure.
2: Fantastic. I will then see her downstairs as soon as I am done with you.
1: And she's performing tomorrow night. So
2: fantastic. I'll just be sitting around just lending my help and spirit, you know. That's all I got left, you know.
1: Yeah, I've been to a few of those, Rich. It's one of the most fun events that you could possibly go to, and obviously it's for, you know, the best cause possible. So,
3: and also,
2: thanks,
3: Rich,
1: have fun.
3: Also, Rich, you know, all of that is amazing, what they do down there for the kids, but there's also something that happens. You guys really go on like a little tour of the best barbecue around. How's the barbecue situation?
2: Well, I think that's the Stone Street thing. Stone Street gets all the best barbecue, and they hand out all the finest meats in the town to everybody who attends. So it's pretty cool, man. It's a neat event. I've been here in years because of, you know, our show and everything that's going on with it. So I decided to tap out, put O'Shea and his self-portrait in the chair, and come here to Big Slick, you know?
3: That's what's up.
1: All right, Rich. Well, you're here, and it's Friday, so you know what that means. It's What's More Likely, presented by Pella Windows and Doors. Hit it.
4: What's More Likely?
0: Never say never, but never.
1: It's What's More Likely on a Friday, presented by Pella Windows and Doors. When it comes to your home, Pella Windows and Doors always have the winning game plan. I'm going to read it right now anyway. 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Okay, here we go. We've been hearing about it forever. June 1st is Monday. The more likely 2026 team for A.J. Brown, the Eagles, Patriots, or the field.
2: Oh, I'm taking the Patriots. You just wanted me to say it. You just wanted me to say it.
1: Well, look, you're hearing Chiefs and Rams rumors still. So, you know, you got to put the field in there, Rich Eisen. You don't know. Someone might swoop them in.
2: I don't think so.
1: Adam Schefter saying the teams are not close on a deal.
2: Okay. All right. It's just a lot of songing and dancing.
1: I know.
2: Singing and dancing right now. I'll still say your Patriots pull it off. But so let me ask you, how do you answer this question?
1: I mean, I don't want to give up a first-round pick for him. Do we have to give up a first-round pick? I don't want to do that.
2: What do you care? What do you care? It's the second to last pick of the first round, right? You're going to make it again, aren't you? Second or the last pick of the first round. What do you care?
1: I don't know, Rich. Have you seen Cake May these days? Looks like he put on some weight.
0: Cake May.
1: Got some muscle.
2: Oh, Cake
1: He's got
2: May.
1: Some muscle. Cake May.
0: Cake
2: May. He's apparently in the field at the American Century Championship next month.
1: Oh, you're going to see him.
2: Cake May. I will personally eyeball him, maybe.
1: Tell him about our nickname.
2: At least he's rumored to be in the field. I'll still say Patriots, but if it's the Chiefs, that would be wild. That would be but I don't know. That doesn't sound like something that that the Chiefs would do.
1: I know, but we don't know. I mean, Rasheed Rice what's going on with this guy?
2: I'll take the Patriots. Take the Patriots.
1: All right, Rich. Not sure if you saw the sound bites from the Minnesota quarterbacks this week. That was interesting.
2: I did.
1: And weird. And we got some video from Browns camp. More likely to be the more interesting quarterback competition, Cleveland or Minnesota?
2: Oh, it's Minnesota. Come on now. You're not. It's video is one thing or another about. And Shador and Deshaun Watson, it's youngster who got his shot after being drafted in the fifth round with a chip on his shoulder against vet who the team is already way monetarily invested in and may want to give a shot to for a new head coach. A quarterback whisperer coach who is 1 year removed from being coach of the year, and a young kid who got drafted in the first round seemingly to get a shot to the point where they let Sam Darnold walk to go win the Super Bowl somewhere else, and then Kyler Murray comes in, and you hear that it's being described. It's not like we go out together, we hang out together, we're playing video games together. It's like two teachers in a classroom. I'm on one side of the class. He's on the other side.
1: So bizarre.
2: Come on now, man. I think you have the answer to that question. There's no doubt about it, which is more interesting. Certainly the Vikings are also a team that you feel if they get the quarterback right, they can win their division and go deep, if not the whole thing.
1: I wish they were on Hard Knocks just to see how weird.
3: Oh, man.
1: Like, that's so that awesome. Amazing.
2: Just to see the classroom set up?
1: Yeah, just to see how it's set up in the classroom.
0: Hilarious.
1: You know what I mean? All right. We've seen Rich Lamar Jackson's back at Ravens camp. He's talking about his contract. He's not talking about his contract. AFC North quarterback to be an MVP finalist this year. Joe Burrow, Lamar Jackson.
2: I'll go step up. I'll say how about both.
1: I knew you were going to do that. That is not the game. That was not an option.
0: What's more likely?
2: I said two quarterbacks in this topic bar are going to be MVP finalists. Yeah. That's right.
1: I knew you were going to do that.
2: I don't know. I'll go, obviously, with Joe Burrow over Lamar Jackson here on that front. There's Jamar Chase and there's T. Higgins and there's an offense that he's been running. I know Lamar's won MVP awards with a wide receiver room less decorated than the one that Burrow has. But I'll just take Joe Burrow if I have to choose one over the other. I'm curious to see what the Ravens' new offense looks like, for real.
1: Yeah, agreed.
2: They brought in a new OC from the Ben Johnson world, so that's going to be fascinating to watch as well. But for the moment, based on the information I have here on the final Friday of May, I'll go Burrow.
1: All this talk about A.J. Brown, there are some wide receivers still out there without a team. Free agent wide receiver likely to sign somewhere first. Stephon Diggs, Keenan Allen, Deebo Samuel.
2: Wow.
1: I'm still shocked these guys have
0: some fantasy legends right there.
1: Amen to that.
2: I'm going to dart throw and say, I'll dart throw and say Deebo. I'll dart throw and just say him. You know, but that's going to be fascinating. Because if they're not some sort of, everyone's going to go through OTAs. These guys are probably going to go into August.
1: Yeah, seems like
2: it. You know, and that is amazing. But I'll dart throw and I'll say Deebo. I have no idea.
1: A lot of touchdowns scored between those three guys. All right, Rich, we got a game 7 this weekend, the most best words in sports, game 7. But who's more likely to win the NBA Finals, Thunder, Spurs, or Knicks?
2: Oh, come on, dude.
0: Yeah, say it.
2: I will. I will say it. Two words. Bing bong.
0: Yeah.
2: That's for you, O'Shea Jackson Jr.
0: That's so
2: bing bong.
0: 2021, but we're bringing it back.
2: And I want that voice text on a text chain sent to everybody after every Knicks win in the NBA Finals. I want it.
0: I got
2: you. Okay, I will expect it. I need it. I need it. In all seriousness, you know, they have their superstar in Jalen Brunson. They've got their two centers. One who can stretch the defense in Karl Anthony Towns. They've got Josh Hart, who does everything. They've got OG Anunoby, who's got a ring already and knows how to do it, who can also rebound and shoot threes. They've got Bridges. They've got a bench deeper than the one they've ever had. And they've got momentum, and they've got an offense on tilt. And a defensive mindset that doesn't appear to be that much different from the Thibodeau years. So why not them? Why not them?
0: Well, I mean, in all seriousness, if I'm Oklahoma or Texas, I'm scared of those city slickers. All right, I don't know if I want to stay in a hotel in New York. I don't know if a fire alarm might be pulled for those crazy Knicks fans. I'm scared. So you should be.
2: I hear you. You know, my son Cooper, who speaks to a lot of his friends, and they want their hot takes brought to the Rich Eisen show.
1: I love that.
2: They were wondering, is Madison Square Garden the greatest home court or field advantage in any sport anywhere? And I thought that was an interesting question to ask. And you could make an argument that it is, just from its history, and the sounds are different in that building than other ones. But
1: yeah,
2: we'll find out. Obviously, we got to see who the Game 7 victor is, and then we'll start really drilling down to matchups. I'll go Knicks. I'll go Knicks there.
1: All right, two more, Rich, and then we'll send you on your Kansas City way today.
2: Thank you, sir.
1: It's the take that won't quit. It's maybe the dumbest thing I've ever said. It was Overreaction Tuesday. I just want everyone in the comments to have that information.
2: Okay.
1: Otani did it again the other day. He threw 6 hitless, even though he gave up a run, and hit a home run. So more likely at his next start, Otani, a higher number home runs or runs allowed.
2: Hold on a minute. By the way, this is a great question. Are you doing this now to sort of soften the blow of your terrible take? Now,
1: it was an overreaction, you know, Tuesday, so it's not like an actual take.
2: Yeah.
1: Actual take-ish.
2: Except for the fact that even when you're not doing that segment or in front of that microphone, in that chair, in this spot, on this show, you do say these things about Otani, that he shouldn't pitch anymore. Off camera?
1: They don't need him to win.
2: They don't need
1: him to pitch to win. That's all I'm saying.
2: Okay. Says you.
1: Yeah.
2: Uh-huh.
1: I mean,
2: I'll go more Otani home runs. What would it be? Hold on a minute. What would it be? So he's won the last two MVP awards in the National League, right?
1: Yes. Said two.
2: Okay.
1: I said two MVPs.
2: And then before that, he left the Angels as the MVP of the American League, right? So that's three MVP awards in a row, correct?
1: Correct.
2: For Shohei Ohtani. What would it mean if he doesn't win the MVP award this year, but wins the Cy Young instead?
1: Oh, that means he should stick to hitting. Like, I mean, what do you mean?
2: He doesn't win MVP, but he wins Cy Young instead. We will never see this again. So
1: he'd be the best for playing, you know, every fifth day instead of the best for playing every day.
2: I'll go home runs.
1: All right. All right, last one. And, Shay, I want you to be involved in this one. Rich and Shay, what's more likely to happen first? A legit Lakers championship or Den of Thieves 3?
2: Okay. When do we expect to see Den of Thieves 3 in a studio near you, by the way?
0: They haven't finished writing it yet. It should be they should finish writing it next year, and then we probably need a year to set up filming. And then after we film it, you need another year. So it's about two and a half, three years. So I mean I'm going Lakers.
2: Well, hold on a minute. O'Shea Jackson Jr., you're missing, we've glossed over what Brockman is doing here. Do you see the word legit on the screen?
0: Yeah, I know. He's a hater.
2: It says legit Lakers title. So he's saying the last one was not legitimate.
0: Yeah, but that's what losers say, Rich. That's what the losers say, all right? Now, if he would have made it to the finals and got a championship, we wouldn't hear this nonsense, these shenanigans. So I don't listen to Brockman. I've learned to tune him out. You've taught me well.
2: Well, there we go. Well done.
1: There you go. That's what's more likely. Thank you, Rich. What's more likely? 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Thanks, Rich.
0: Yeah, thank you, Rich.
2: Take care. See you guys Monday. Have a great rest of your show.
0: 1999 rematch or the fight of blue and orange, bro. 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

0: Tufo with the goatee keeps me up at night.
1: No, Tufo's
0: that old Eddie Murphy joke, Aunt Bunny is coming to get me. That's how I feel about Del Tufo with the goatee.
2: With the goatee.
3: I don't have everything ready.
2: Del Tufo's such a fraud, man. I'm going to tell you. I'm saying, I said it yesterday, I'm going to say it again. All he does is talk about how much he loves, I can't wait to show O'Shea this. I love O'Shea. Blah, blah, blah. Woo, woo, woo. And then you're here, you're hosting.
4: He knows you're going to
2: be here. And he decides, I've got to work one of my other 12 jobs. I'm like, get out of here, Mike. I don't want to hear you say this man's name.
0: Yeah, what is
2: my tag team partner anymore.
5: Right? I don't know my schedule often. But I knew I'd be here for this.
2: Yeah.
0: So. Thank you, man. Jay Felly on the ones.
4: Are you defending Del Tufo?
5: I'm just happy I knew my...
4: You're a fraud, too, because you won't talk smack about Del Tufo. DJ
0: Mike, D, listen. 8 wheels, no brakes. We don't know what type of traps he might leave at that desk. He's looking for his safety.
2: Also, you know, Jay Felly, he's part of the NCW crew, you know.
0: Which, yeah.
2: You know, we either have him or Del Tufo every week, so.
0: Yeah, man, we're in a shady group chat with him, too.
2: I tell you what, if that one ever gets out, we're all done.
0: Yeah, man.
5: Yes, that is true. Yeah. Honored to be a part of it.
0: We're taking it back.
2: We can't even say the name of it.
0: Yeah, we're taking it back to
5: the tell you the emojis.
0: Your emojis alone.
2: Hey, you guys want to know something that happened last night that was really, really cool, not just for me, but I'm sure for O'Shea, for Rich, for Susie, for everyone involved with this Rich Eisen show. Yesterday on ESPN2 and ESPN News, they did a 30-minute cutdown of our interview with WWE superstar Gunther, which aired on ESPN. I think it was about, I saw it at 5 o'clock. It was probably a little bit earlier.
0: Right before the game.
2: Yeah, but then I noticed at 10 last night, Chris, back-to-back on ESPN Channel 207 was this. Women's Sports Now and No Contest Wrestling.
4: Takeover!
2: And I saw that, and I was like, man, this...
4: Takeover!
2: You know, I'm sure, when I sent it to Rich and Susie, I can only imagine how proud Rich was. You know, we have two shows that come from the same studio, essentially living in the same set, and... For all of us that work on these shows, man, that was a real sense of pride yesterday to pull up my guide and see that was coming, man. That was awesome. Super cool to see.
0: Yeah, man. It has been a fun ride with No Contest. And just really joining you guys here, it's been an unexpected joy in my life. Pause. It got too nice in here.
2: Yeah, that was not like that. That was not possible. So you didn't.
0: No. It didn't feel right.
2: But like you and
0: Brockman, say something toxic.
4: No, here's the thing, and I'm going to say something nice. You never know in life when you're going to meet and develop new friendships. You get older and you think, I have all the friends that I need, and I have all the friends that I want, and you just don't know when new people are going to enter your life and change your life. For the better, and that's happened with you, O'Shea. It's happened with TJ and Felly, and it's most certainly has happened with Rich and everyone that works on the show. We've been doing this for a long time now, and we've gotten real close. We've been through the highs, and we've been through definitely the lows. And it's just you're just thankful that certain people come into your life and change it. And it's important to recognize those moments and appreciate them. And so I appreciate you and our friendship, O'Shea. Thank you.
2: And also, you know, you guys were talking about driving to work together yesterday, and you were saying how, like, you were sharing horror stories about the pandemic.
0: Yeah.
2: Chris, when I sit and I think, you know, we talk about this off camera a lot, but, man, it was almost over. Like, but we hung in there. You know what I mean?
4: And
2: Rich made sure, like, you know, like, we were like, we're rocking with you. We're not leaving. We're here, you know? And so to have that happen last night and just think back to where we were all those years ago, and it's just like, man, we made it. You know, we made it through that storm.
4: It's wild.
2: Really cool to see, man. So proud of everybody involved.
0: Yeah, I'm thankful for, you know, you guys and the listeners, you know, letting me do this and not destroying me in comments. You guys seem to be having a good time. You know what, Jay Felly? Hey. Love you, man.
5: Hey, love you too, man.
0: Hey, Chris Brockman, love you, man. Hey,
4: love you, man.
0: TJ, love you, bro.
2: I think we're going to say goodbye to the radio.
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0: That's like an alarm clock.
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20: 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Earlier on the show, ESPN senior NBA writer Ramona Shelburne, many-time Emmy-nominated host Rich Eisen. Coming up, your phone calls, latest news, and more. And now, sitting in for Rich, O'Shea Jackson Jr.

0: Oh, hey. Didn't hear you come in.
1: How you doing?
0: What's going on?
2: Who is this guy here?
0: For Rich Steele. O'Shea Jackson Jr. on the Rich Eisen Show.
3: What up?
0: Doing amazing things. Amazing things for the public. So I feel like we got some phone calls, do we not?
4: Call us. Where are my callers?
2: 844-204-RICH. Yeah, yeah. If you want to talk to Shay or us or do play the win-loss game, make sure you ring us up right now.
1: Let's go. We haven't had any one-loss games.
0: Yeah, we got a couple.
2: We're going to do some right now.
0: Couple right here. James in Green Bay.
2: Let's do it.
0: James in Green Bay.
2: James, what up, man?
5: Hey, guys. I appreciate you taking my call.
1: What up, man?
0: Of course. Absolutely, brother.
1: It's cracking.
2: What are we doing right now?
5: Getting ready to... do a little work and then enjoy a nice weekend off with the family.
1: That's what's up.
0: I love that, man. Now you're in Green Bay. I'm guessing Packers fan because you might just be in Green Bay. We're doing a win loss for the Packers, correct?
5: I'm a lifer. Big time Packer fan. Wife's family season ticket holder, so always a joke that I married her for the tickets. Big Packer fan.
1: Well, are you denying this, James?
2: Yeah, did you?
1: Even a little part?
5: I mean, I won't comment.
1: Yeah, thank you.
0: It's a plus.
1: It's a bonus for marriage, you know.
0: You go to Disneyland, suppose you need Disney Plus. Come on, man.
1: Honor, respect, and share Packers tickets.
0: Yeah, man. So let's get into it, man. Let's get into this win-loss for the Green Bay Packers for the 2026 season. First week we got at Minnesota, man. Talk to me.
5: Yeah, I love how we normally start the season, but with the running back situation currently, defense is question mark without Micah. I'm gonna actually say we go lose to Kyler and the Vikings.
0: Starting off 0-1, man. All right, now week two at Rich Eisen's New York Jets.
5: We're gonna beat the Jets.
0: Okay, 1-1.
1: 1-1.
0: Doing great things now at home against the Atlanta Falcons.
5: Lambeau's a different animal. We're definitely winning that home opener on Thursday Night Football.
0: Okay, gotta love that. Nice 2-1. You know, you're on the positive end of things. How about at Tampa Bay?
5: I actually think we're going to lose one more here against the Bucs. In Tampa.
0: Okay, 2-2. Not bad. What about at home against the dreaded Chicago Bears?
2: The Bears.
5: we're going to take the home win against the Bears. Much improved. It's not an automatic win anymore, but we're winning at home.
0: That's what I'm talking about, man. Now, what about against TJ's Dallas Cowboys at home, though?
5: Yeah, cowgirls are going home not happy, that's for sure.
0: Okay, you're 4-2 now. What about at Detroit against those Lions?
1: I'd argue, but he's probably right.
5: The division's tough as it has been for years now. We're going to lose to Detroit in Detroit.
0: Oh, man, dude, he's a realist right here, man. All right, now what about at home against those Panthers?
5: We're going to get our game back from last year where we looked flat and terrible. We're going to beat the Panthers at home.
0: Okay, you are now 5-3 as you go into New England, Chris Brockman.
5: I won't make fun of their quarterback situation because I think he is a stud, but we're going to pull one off on the road.
2: Cake May, what?
0: that's right there. All right, so now you are five. What's that? 5-4. He said they're going to win.
2: Oh yeah, he said Packers are going to win.
0: Oh, Packers are going to win. Oh yeah. Man, you're 6-3 right there.
2: 6-3.
0: Okay, now week 10. You're at home against those Vikings again, bro.
5: Yeah, we're gonna win the home. Lambeau's just different. NFC North's tough, but we're winning.
0: Okay, now got a bye week now. Coming down to Los Angeles to see my Los Angeles Rams, man.
1: Who's house?
5: I actually think we're gonna lose this game. LA's loaded. They're still tough. Stafford knows how to win football games. They're gonna win that game.
0: Okay, now you got to travel some more to those Saints, man. How are we feeling about that?
5: We're gonna win one at New Orleans.
0: Ooh, okay, this is still a pretty good season right here. Now, what about at home against Buffalo?
5: I'm excited for that game. I've never actually seen Josh Allen in person, so I'm hoping I get to see him. But the Packers are gonna win that one.
0: Ooh, that's what I'm talking about, man. Miami at home against Miami.
5: I'm happy for Malik, but he's not gonna take one from J Love. So Packers win that one.
0: Okay, now in Chicago on Christmas.
5: I'm back and forth on this one. My heart's outweighing it, and I hope, just because I can't stand Bears fans, we're taking that one even in Chicago.
0: As you should. Now, at home against the Texans.
5: We're going to beat the Texans.
0: Oh, my goodness, bro. I'm loving this. Now, what about the last game of the season at home against these Detroit Lions, man?
5: I actually think the Lions come in and fight for their life. Dan Campbell's got them playing good, and we're going to lose the last game of the year.
0: Okay, okay. Now Chris, what do you got? You got them at 12-5?
2: DJ, 12-5?
1: See, I got 11-6.
2: 11-6. Oh,
1: everyone's got 12.
0: No, we got 12-5 in my ear right here.
1: I'll go with you guys.
0: 12-5. The Green Bay Packers, not a bad year at all.
2: 12-5. That wins the North.
5: I think we got a solid chance. I'm hoping we can make a deeper playoff run with the extension of the coaching, and hopefully Jay Love can take the next step, and I appreciate you guys taking my call. Love the show.
2: Thanks, brother.
0: Absolutely, James. I don't know much about Green Bay, but stay warm. All right, man. 12-5. Not mad at that.
2: Not mad at that at all. All right, let's keep it moving. Let's go to Harry in Georgia.
0: Harry in Georgia.
2: Harry, what's up, man?
3: Hello.
2: Hey, Harry. How are you?
3: I'm doing good. I'm ready to do the win-loss game for the Dolphins.
2: The Dolphins. Oh, for the Harry, have you called in before?
3: Yes.
2: I knew it. You did it last year, right?
3: Mm-hmm.
2: What did you have the Dolphins last year? Do you remember?
3: Probably something buns. I don't know.
1: How old are you, Harry?
3: I'm 14.
1: Okay.
2: My man.
0: Yo, all right. What a soldier. I like him already. All
2: Miami
0: right, man.
2: Dolphins win-loss. Here we go.
0: Yeah, let's get it. All right. In Vegas against my father's beloved Raiders.
2: And mine. And Jay Felix.
3: About to make your father sad. We're going to win that one.
0: Oh, boy. Starting off 1-0. Now, I'm going to still need your help, man, because you're going into San Francisco with my rival, the San Francisco 49ers. Please tell me you got me.
3: Probably going to lose that one.
0: All right, 1-1. All right, now, at home against those Kansas City Chiefs.
3: We're beating the Chiefs, man. I hate the Chiefs.
0: Yeah! That's my dog! All right, now, at Minnesota. Talk to me.
3: Man, my brother's a Vikings fan, so we're going to win that one.
0: Yes, sir! 3-1. Now, what about at home against the Bengals?
3: I think the Bengals will be better. But I think we're going to win that one.
0: That's what I'm talking about. A nice, solid 4-1 for the Dolphins so far. You got the bye. But then you have to go to New York against Rich's New York Jets. What are we talking?
3: Jets are buns. We're going to win that one.
1: Five and one.
0: Then at home against Chris Brockman's beloved New England Patriots. Boo.
2: Come on, Harry.
3: Well, I think we're going to win that one, I think.
0: That is what I'm talking about, man. 6-1. Now, how about at home against the Detroit Lions?
3: I think we're going to lose.
0: Okay. Hey, bring it back. They're going on a nice streak with them. All right, now you're going to Indianapolis for the Colts.
3: I have no idea how good the Colts are going to be, but I think Devon McCain is going to do good that game, so we're going to win that one.
0: Okay, I'm loving that. Loving that. Next we got at Buffalo in November.
3: Well, Malik Willis is used to the cold, but I don't think anybody else is, so we're probably going to lose that one.
0: Okay, you're still doing well, 7-3. Now, next, we are going back at home. You're back at home against the New York Jets.
3: We're going to win that one.
0: Love that. Love that for you. Don't love that for Rich. All right, now at Denver against those Broncos.
3: I think it'll be close, but I think the Dolphins will win in the end.
0: I love that for you. 9-3 as you go. Oh, at home against the Chicago Bears.
3: Honestly, we're probably going to be leading like 20 at halftime, and then Caleb Williams is going to beat us in the end.
1: That's a big L.
0: Then you're going to be traveling over there to Green Bay to go up against the Packers.
3: I think I think we could win that one. If Devonta Chain has a good night, then yeah, we'll win.
0: Okay, 10-4, not bad, man. Now, you got the Chargers at home. How are we feeling about that to end the year?
3: Definite win. We're definitely going to win that.
0: Definite win. Definite. You heard him. Now, Buffalo's coming to see you to start the year, January 3rd. What you got, man?
3: I think we could win that one, maybe. So I'll give us a win on that one.
1: No, Harry, we need to say it like you mean it, baby.
2: Not a could. Come on, Bo.
1: I need you to say it like you mean it.
6: Say it with your chest.
3: Pardon me?
1: Say it with your chest.
0: Say it with your chest, man. You going to beat them Buffalo Bills or what?
3: We're going to beat the Buffalo Bills 72-0.
0: Oh! Loving that.
1: 72 dot.
0: Now,
1: write that down.
0: You're going to New England, last game of the year against the Patriots. Talk to me.
3: We are going to beat them.
0: Yes!
1: Harry.
0: 13-0 for the Miami Dolphins. They are praying, they are hoping, they are wishing, but he is confident.
1: He's confident. Does Harry know that Dan Marino no longer plays for the Miami Dolphins? Is he aware?
2: Harry, great job, man.
1: I loved it, man.
2: Call back. Please call back. Have a great day, bud. Yeah, enjoy your summer.
1: O'Shea.
2: The Dolphins win total, by the way, in Vegas is 4.5.
1: Oh, see, Harry knows something they don't.
0: Hey, man. Listen, Harry made me a believer. All right? We out here.
1: Yeah, Harry's 14.
0: Hey, go fans, hey. Baby.
1: You know what, O'Shea Jackson Jr.?
2: It's your turn.
1: I think it's time.
2: Put it up.
0: Oh, no.
2: Rams schedule.
0: No, not going like this.
2: Let's go. O'Shea, week one.
0: Mm-hmm.
2: Prime time. Australia. 49ers. What do you got?
0: Oh, man. I'm flying all the way to Melbourne.
2: You're going?
0: I'm going. And I'm going to go see a victory. I'm going to go see a victory, man. Those Niners have been a pain in our side for too long. And I'm ready. I'm ready for some blood, man.
2: Let's go. 1-0. Monday Night Football. Home. G-Man.
0: Oh, that's done. That's done. We got that. That's another W.
2: Sunday Night Football at Denver.
0: I think that's going to be one of those annoying games, you know, the altitude, you know, we're still probably going to be a little recovering a little bit from having to start off in Australia. Yeah. That's one that's going to sneak up on us. I think we're going 2-1 after that.
2: 2-1 at the Philadelphia Eagles.
0: Oh, we beating them. You heard that phone call earlier. I'm not being disrespected, bro. I'm putting some wings on the grill, and they might be Eagle. I hope the government don't come after me.
1: You really can't do that, though.
0: I know. Thank you, bro.
1: Can you imagine if you ate a bald eagle?
2: Please don't. Week 5, Monday Night Football, home for Buffalo.
0: See, it's one of those, like, when you go all out for that, because the Eagles kind of had our number.
2: Uh-huh.
0: So, you know, they're putting a lot forward with that. But
2: tough schedule to start.
0: Yeah, bro. I think Buffalo got us right there.
2: Mm. Wow.
0: It's going to be annoying to see them after the Eagles.
2: 3-2, home Arizona.
0: Oh, we're winning that. What? We're winning that.
2: 4-2 at Vegas. Split house.
0: We're winning that. We're winning that. No problem.
2: 5-2, Battle of SoFi. Chargers.
0: We're winning that. No problem.
2: Whose fans are going to be at that game?
0: Blue and gold.
2: 6-2 at Washington.
0: Winning that. No problem.
1: Winning.
2: 7-2, Arizona.
0: Winning that. No problem.
2: 8-2 at the bye week.
0: Mm-hmm.
2: Thanksgiving Eve, home Packers. Week 12.
0: Wednesday.
6: Thanksgiving Eve.
0: Yeah, but coming off the bye, I don't know when. I'm gonna take that win because I don't know when the Packers bye is.
2: Okay.
0: But I'm taking that dub.
2: Wow. All right, 9-2. Thursday night, the following week, week 13, Kansas City.
1: Yeah, Packers bye is also week 11, but whatever.
2: Mahomes should definitely be back by this.
1: Yeah, of course.
0: He's taking that.
1: I'm looking well.
2: Taking it?
0: Taking it.
2: Wow. 10-2.
0: Oh, that's your man.
2: At San Francisco, week 14.
0: Taking that, too.
2: Oh, wow.
0: Ducats.
2: Week 15, 11-2.
0: Taking it. Don't even talk to him. Don't even talk to me about them.
2: 12-2 Seattle, week 16.
0: We're losing that one.
2: Okay. Okay. 12-3 at Tampa to start the new year.
0: Taking that.
2: Wow. Final regular season game. Probably for the one seed, according to you. Home, Seattle.
0: Taking that.
2: 14-3.
1: That one's everything.
2: O'Shea Jackson, one seed, win the West. Whose house?
0: Rams house.
2: Let's go.
0: Recognize or step aside. This one is for number 9. Come on, baby.
1: Okay, you were real ignorant in week 15. I'm just going to point that out.
0: That's just because you my friend.
2: Completely bypassed it.
1: Like it was a foregone conclusion.
2: He loves you, though, but you're his friend.
0: Yeah, man.
1: I love Caleb Downs.
0: And you love me back.
2: I love Caleb Downs.
0: All right. I need something to read. Tired of this. Oh, hold on. I'm about to put my voice
2: back. Oh, yeah, do the voice.
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0: You know, just welcome back to our radio friends. Yeah, that the clip that we just showed of Mike Del Tufo planking with extra weight on his back. How much weight did y'all put on him?
1: Like 45 pounds.
2: Yeah, 45
0: pounds. 45 on him.
2: Wait, extra 45.
0: An impressive feat. Yeah. It was a goatee Mike Del Tufo, so, you know, I am just confused. But that's not the guy I know. It's just not the Dodger fan that I know.
2: Oh, gosh.
0: You know what, Chris?
3: Michael D. Rocking the floor with an eight wheels, no brakes mix. And get skating.
4: Wow. I got all these random Del Tufos.
0: Random Del Tufos.
4: Of course. I'm against his labels. So
1: of course,
4: they are.
1: He has those readily available. You know what I mean?
0: Yeah.
4: Well, they just say Del Tufo.
1: Usually you two hide stuff.
0: National treasure.
1: I don't hide them. Hey, let's play a little quarterback sound here before we get to Shea's top five. That could be anything. As we all know, Patrick Mahomes missed the end of last season, tore a couple ligaments in his knee, but he's battling back. I've seen some video online. He's moving pretty good. He's got a giant brace on his knee there, but he was asked if he plans to be ready for week one. Patrick.
5: Yeah, for sure. I mean, as a competitor, I want to be out there with my guys. But I know that's still a long ways away. And so all I can do is just execute the day and do whatever I can to be better that day. And so we've done that up until now. And we've kind of set these checkpoints and these goals of, like, where I want to be at. And I've gotten to those. And so now I've got to continue to do that at the right pace.
0: So it's absolutely nothing. Yeah, you know, they're going to give me a bunch of stuff to do, and I'm going to do it to the best of my ability, and here I am. I'm Patrick Mahomes. That's it. That's all he said.
1: That's all he said.
0: Thanks. Thank goodness. Is it good news? I'm glad you're doing your PT. I don't know.
5: He'll get handled when it gets handled.
0: Yeah, exactly. My goodness.
1: Do you think he's going to be out there week one?
0: You know...
1: And here's the thing. Would you rather him maybe sit out a month and make sure he's back at 100% when he comes back?
0: If I'm a Kansas City Chiefs fan, 100%. You know, Patrick Mahomes he is the new sliced bread. You know, I hate that he's a Kansas City Chiefs, sure. But I do love me some Patrick Mahomes. You know.
1: Yeah, he's one of the most exciting players we've had in the league in quite some time. Surefire Hall of Famer. He's exciting to watch.
0: You know me, Chris. I love me a quarterback, too. My God, Patty Mahomes helps me win a lot of arguments on Twitter. But yes, much power to him, less power to the Chiefs. So if he needs to rest, he should rest every single game that he needs to. So this schedule gets a bunch of holes in it. But you guys said he should definitely be back by the time the Rams.
1: Oh, for sure, for sure. But look at this; it sets up nicely for Kansas City to be 2-2, 3-1. And then he comes back after the bye in week 6 against the Chargers, no?
2: Week 6? Yeah, no. He's going to be back before that, brother.
0: Yeah, he's going
1: to... I'm saying the schedule works out great for him to sit out the first month, that's all.
2: But he ain't going to.
0: Yeah.
2: I say a couple weeks. But who knows? Who knows how the knee injuries, man?
1: And it wasn't just a clean ACL tear. Yeah, I mean,
2: both, right?
1: Yeah, it was ACL and LCL.
0: Ooh. Mm. Oh, yeah. Yeah, he should take. I mean, when you're somebody as important as him, and when he is 100%, there is nothing like him. He should take whatever time that he needs. He seems very excited to get on the football field. But that quote right there told me nothing, nothing at all. Patrick Mahomes.
1: All right, let's hear from another guy. He's made the playoffs the last 3 seasons. What a playoff game the last 3 seasons, TJ. CJ Stroud. Mm. He's due to get paid. Is he thinking about a new contract? When is it going to come? CJ.
6: Yeah, I mean, I let my agent handle it, you know, and, you know, if it's time to do it, then it is. If it's not, my job is football, so that's what I focus on is just getting better. And I think I've held my bargain up on that edge. So, you know, I'm whatever happens, happens. You know, I'm excited to be a Texan this year and, you know, go from there.
0: I forgot he cut his hair.
1: Cut his hair.
0: I forgot he cut his hair. I have a theory about that. I don't like when athletes cut their hair that they're kind of like known for.
1: Yeah, their thing.
0: Yeah, I don't like it. Like, Allen Iverson cut his hair, power's gone. Carmelo, that first year he cut his hair, powers were gone. Trey Songz, Ludacris, Bow Wow, everybody. When they got like that long hair that they known for and they cut it, it takes a little bit for your powers to come back, man. Mm-hmm. And like Samson. So it's much more power to him because he's one of the quarterbacks that don't play for my team that I like. Took the world by storm.
1: Yep.
0: But yeah, man, it just shook me a little bit to see what his haircut. I got weird superstitions, TJ. You know this.
1: Do you buy that, TJ? That Stroud said he's held up his end of the bargain.
0: Yeah, that's a little dig.
2: I mean, look, he did not play well last year, right? We're all in agreement.
1: Well, the playoff game was pretty rough.
2: That was rough.
1: Against the Patriots.
2: Yeah. So, I mean, up until that, you know, the first couple years, we were riding high on CJ.
1: Yeah.
2: And it looked like he took a step back. So it's going to be interesting to see. I'm telling you, man, these Houston Texans are going to be a problem this year. That defense is scary.
1: Yeah, man.
2: David Montgomery, they've added him to the backfield. I mean, if I'm a Texans fan, I've got some hope. If I'm a Texans fan, maybe I'm thinking, like, if the Knicks could do it, maybe we could do it. You know? So who knows? But with that defense, brother, anything is possible.
1: Well, ain't that the truth.
0: Did he take that slump after he cut his hair?
2: I think the hair was already cut, though.
0: But he had a bad year.
2: I mean, yeah, a little bit.
0: Cut his hair. Cut his hair, bro. Telling you, man, there's something to it.
1: Okay.
0: Because when you are somebody who grew out your hair, you are used to certain, like, it's just certain your aura is, it changes when that hair is chopped off.
1: TJ, here's the thing.
0: Black people, bro.
4: Don't cut your hair.
1: How long have you had your hair?
2: Since I was like 8 months old.
1: No, the hair that you have now.
2: Oh, the current hair. Well, I locked my hair in 1999.
1: Okay, have the Clippers or Sixers won a championship with your hair like that?
2: You know the answer to that.
1: For the record?
0: On the court.
1: For the record?
2: No.
1: Maybe if you cut it, you'll give your team some luck the other way.
0: Man,
2: that would make sense, right? But you heard what Ramona said. You heard what Shaq said. There ain't no chance. So, no, I'm not going to cut it off for them.
1: Mets.
0: Christopher's just being mean.
2: The Mets. Me and Jake were just talking during the break. I haven't seen a Met game in probably
1: Cowboys.
2: 5 weeks. Cowboys, we're going to get it done soon. Don't worry about that.
0: Yep.
1: Cut your hair and give your team some luck. That's all I'm saying.
2: Yeah, and then what if I cut it and it stays par for the course? Then I'm just going to be mad.
1: Don't know if you don't try.
0: Taking hair advice from Chris Brock.
2: Isn't that wild? You know?
0: He hasn't
2: had hair since he was 12.
1: 24.
0: Oh, man. Hey, man, I got stuff to complain about.
1: Let's go.
2: You do?
0: Yeah, bro.
2: Oh, so how you going to do that?
0: I'm going to list my top 5 things that trip me out.
2: Oh, okay.
0: I don't really like.
2: Here we go. Five, look at the graphic. Three,
0: four, five. O'Shea's.
7: Top 5.
0: These are the top 5 things that bother me, that kind of keep me up at night, and they rub me the wrong way.
2: Well, follow you on Twitter. I don't even know if 5 can be contained.
0: But. Yeah, now, we're going to start off number 5, okay? Number 5. Well, I talked to Don Bowie about this. About
2: Playboy Don?
0: Yeah, about 1 in 200 men on the planet are related to Genghis Khan.
1: We were talking about that the other day.
0: Yeah. And your name?
2: My name, Temujin, is Genghis Khan's real name. My dad named me after Genghis Khan, yes.
0: Yes. I saw a statue a while back that has been bothering me ever since, because I'm almost certain there's some Genghis Khan somewhere in my DNA. Probably, let's take. Can we have a statue? Come on, man! Come on, bro! What is that?
2: A relative.
0: What are we talking about? It trips me out.
2: Oh, man.
0: There's no way!
2: So you might be related to Temujin?
0: I'm telling you, bro, something is in the water.
2: I mean,
0: right.
2: it's hard to, that paternity test is not going to go.
1: That is hilarious.
0: Bro.
2: Yay, yay.
0: Come on, dog.
1: Wow.
0: I am telling you, something is up.
2: Something's amiss.
0: It keeps me up at night.
1: That's
2: I get that.
1: Incredible.
2: That makes sense.
0: Number 4. We were riding on the freeway today.
1: We were.
0: Carpool lane.
1: You know,
0: what happened to all the PT Cruisers? a car that was everywhere. I see none of it nowhere.
2: That's a good
0: one. The PT Cruiser. I haven't even seen anyone speak about a Plymouth Prowler in how long.
1: Prowlers
0: gotta be
1: were hot.
0: With some classics.
2: There's a Prowler around the corner.
0: Yeah. Thank you.
2: Yes, it's around in the back of the building. The dude drives a yellow Prowler.
0: Where are the PT Cruisers?
2: I haven't seen the PT Cruiser since at least 13.
1: Oh, my gosh.
2: 14.
0: Fell off the face of the earth. The simulation deleted them.
2: I rented a PT Cruiser and drove home from Vegas once. It was amazing.
0: Shout out to my boy Roman. We hit 100 in the Prius one time going to Vegas. It was, all right. Number three. There's a place off the coast of Australia. I think they said it's the Tiwi Islands. But there is a thunderstorm that happens every day.
1: What?
0: At 3 p.m. It's 12 miles high.
1: 3 p.m.?
0: A thunderstorm that happens at 3 p.m. every day.
1: Every
0: from
1: day?
0: From September to December, or sometimes from September to March. They call it Hector the Convector. They named it.
2: You got
0: it's
2: to.
0: Not weird that there's a thunderstorm that happens at the same time every day, sometimes for 3 months, sometimes for six.
2: Hector.
0: What is that? No one cares. What is that?
1: I think that's just Mother Nature just kind of being
0: on
1: like,
0: time.
1: Yo, I can do whatever I want. Like,
0: get listen, your, the get Lord in order. Does not work in a straight line. There's few things on this earth that you can by the watch 3 p.m. There's something over there. There's some sort of portal. I need it checked out.
2: Well, we know one thing. Hector ain't on CPT.
0: No.
2: He's coming on time. Every day. Yeah, no.
0: They're like, yeah, pilots use it for navigating in the sky. This thunderstorm that happens at 3 p.m. every day for
2: every
0: month?
2: Day?
0: Bro.
2: That's wild.
0: Something is going on.
2: But at least you can like set your schedule to it if you live there. You got to be in the crib by 2:59 so you don't get rained on.
0: Come on, man.
2: Think about it.
0: Come on. And there's also a place in Venezuela that gets like 80,000 lightning strikes a day. It's insane.
2: Yeah, stay away from
0: it. Number two.
2: Two.
0: Scientists do not know where eels come from.
2: What?
0: Wait, what? What are you talking about? Yes.
2: Hold on.
0: If you look it up and Google it, scientists don't really know where they come from, but American and European eels at the same time all go to the Bermuda Triangle and come back with more eels because, you know, it's obviously Freaknik down there. But, like, what do you mean? What are you talking about? And also the Bermuda Triangle. How is it not every country in the world teaming up to find out what's happening? What's down there? I remember there's a story about this ship who... They went to the Bermuda Triangle, and the captain goes, hold on, I think I hit something. Never heard from them again. No one cares. Everyone just goes on about their day.
2: Was it the SS Minnow?
0: Insanity. Why are we not checking there all the time? The Bermuda Triangle trips me out, and we don't know where eels come from.
2: Never
0: and everyone's supposed to be fine about that. Anyway, my number one thing that bothers me.
4: I'm very excited about that.
1: Yeah, I know. What could possibly be number one?
4: I got a hint, and I'm excited.
0: Whoever made up the word hippopotamostrosis quipodolophobia. Hippopotamostrosis quipodolophobia. Do you know what that phobia is, TJ?
2: I'm going to just take a wild guess and say a fear of hippos?
0: Nope. That would make sense. Hippopotamostrosis quipodolophobia is the fear of big words.
1: The fear of big words?
0: The fear of big words. It's like one of the longest words I've ever seen in my life. You know how evil that is?
2: Right.
0: They can't even tell you what they're scared of.
2: It's hippopotamostrosis.
0: This is the sick world we live in, and I'm tired of it. Hippopotamostrosis quipodolophobia is the fear of big words. And whoever made that up, you're a sick man.
2: They should get super kicked for that.
0: My God. What you scared of, man? I don't want to talk about it. Like, what do you mean?
2: Well, I can't talk about it because I can't say it.
0: I can't say it? What do you mean you can't say it? I physically can't. A phobia, you physically can't.
4: Hippopotamostrophobia.
0: Yeah, hippopotamostrosis quipodolophobia. It's right there.
2: Big word.
0: My goodness.
2: I'm afraid of that word now.
1: All right, yeah. So breaking down this word according to the Google AI, the term was created by playing with a mix of Greek and Latin roots.
2: Playing, huh?
1: To highlight the very size of words being feared. So hippo and potamo is Greek for river horse.
0: You know, which is a hippo.
1: Monstro, Latin for monster. Sesquipedalian is Latin for measuring a foot and a half, which And then phobia, obviously, fear.
0: Yes.
1: Yeah. So it's just putting a bunch of a bunch of weird words that mean big things and putting them all together.
0: Evil. Evil.
1: Yeah.
0: Evil.
1: Yeah.
0: And those are the top five things that keep me up at night. I'm bothered. And I hope you are, too. We need to solve these mysteries. And also, as an honorable mention, pandas aren't real.
1: By the way, he laid this take on me in the car this morning.
0: They're not.
1: What do you mean they're not real?
0: That's a man-made bear. I'm telling you.
1: What are you talking about?
0: They don't know how to do nothing. They don't know how to do nothing that is survival. And, like, when they have a baby, it is the world news. The Chinese zodiac, there's no bear. There's no bear.
1: Mm.
0: It's the national animal of China. When you look it up, they're like, oh, they weren't around in ancient China. What? What do you mean? The dragon was? What are you talking about? This has been O'Shea Jackson Jr., y'all.
2: And things that bother me. Like, this is what should bother you the most, though.
0: Because, no, like, what am I going to do about that? The other ones, I can do research. I need to know. But this one, like, there's a bunch of people that have to deal with that. That's crazy.
7: Don't put that evil on me, Ricky Bobby. Don't just put that on us.
0: My goodness. We'll be right back for more Rich Eisen Show.
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0: Hold on. We're back on.
1: Yeah, we're back on radio, man.
0: Can you tell the radio what you just said?
1: Yeah. Can I tell them after my LinkedIn?
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2: I did not know that.
1: And wombats, when they defecate, it comes out cubed. Not logged, not spheres. Cubed,
2: like
1: Tetris blocks.
0: Tetris blocks.
2: That's interesting.
1: Unbelievable.
0: Do we know why? Just because?
1: Man, no. I don't know. I don't know. And that bothers me.
2: I know that keeps you up at night.
1: Sorry, y'all. You know, I just you see the size of my head. It is a 8-fitted hat that I'm wearing. There's a lot of thoughts in here.
0: You have a giant head.
2: I get that. I'm an 8 too,
1: bro.
0: Vincent Chase.
2: Vinny Chase. Big head.
1: Let's take some calls or something, man. I need...
0: You need to free yourself a little bit?
1: Yeah, I'm losing it right now. I'm losing it.
0: All right, we have some win-loss. Do we want to do Cowboys, Colts, or Niners?
2: Not the Cowboys.
0: Don't cube you.
1: Definitely not those Niners. But
2: let's do the Colts.
1: Yeah, Colts is
0: fun. Want to do Colts? All right, let's do Colts.
3: Ryan 3?
0: Yeah, Ryan 3. Ramon, what's up, man? Ramon in Jacksonville.
4: What's good, y'all boys? What's good?
0: What's good, man?
1: Good, man.
0: How are you a Colts fan in Jacksonville?
4: Well, long story short, I thought my father was a Colts fan when I started picking up sports, and it turns out he was a Saints fan the whole time. So I was robbed at really picking my own team, and I kind of got stuck with the Colts. But we were at a time where we were good. I didn't mind it. You know, we were chilling. But now this is a dark period. It's a dark era.
1: Brother, I gotta tell you, you have raised more questions than you've answered. I'm more confused than I was when we met.
4: I tell you all the time, man, it's rough here because you know these Jaguars fans are not kind either. So
1: they don't win either.
4: You got a Super Bowl, man.
1: Sign that in front of them.
4: That's to get ignorant. So yeah.
1: All right, Maxwell, you a Colts fan in Jacksonville, and you're going up against the Baltimore Ravens in week one at home. How you feeling?
4: That's L.
2: Owen, what?
0: That's an L.
2: Just no sight, no
1: you.
2: Nothing.
1: I love you. Okay. Now you're going to Kansas City.
2: Going to Kansas City.
4: And I don't even matter if it's Patrick Mahomes or Justin Fields. That's an L too.
1: Okay. Attaboy. Oh,
0: Ramon, is Daniel Jones back in your scenarios here?
4: And that's what I'm saying. I don't even. We're hearing Anthony Richardson trying to like come back into the fold. We don't even like give our what was the young dude that we drafted? We ain't gonna give him a chance, I guess, because like we throw all these busts at Daniel Jones. We don't even know what he's gonna come back like. So I'm going with whoever's at quarterback. Honestly, I didn't even look at our schedule. This is news to me. So I'm learning with that.
1: 0-2 at home against the Houston Texans.
4: Hell.
1: All right, at home against the Washington Football Club in London.
4: That's it.
0: L.
1: Fantastic. I love this for you. All right, at Pittsburgh.

0: Now, okay. At Jacksonville.
1: Personal.
2: Oh, we haven't won here in a long time, bro. I go to every single Jaguars Colts game. I leave disappointed every single time. So that's unfortunately to go throw up another L, bro.
0: Okay. Man. Now, at home against TJ's Dallas Cowboys.
2: For whatever reason, I feel like we're gonna show some life. We're gonna make it a little bit tough for him, but that's an L too.
1: Sure, you're right.
0: At home against the Miami Dolphins, man. What you got?
2: Malik Willis back there. Show why they paid him all that money. He gonna look like a all-time QB. So that's another L, bro.
0: Okay, now we got ourselves a prime time game. Thursday night football at Houston.
2: Yeah. Dang, that's it. They gave us a prime time. That's
0: far
2: from Houston, I guess. But
0: no, that's the other two. At home against the Giants? Yeah, we're 1-10 against the Giants. How are we feeling?
2: I want to say Jackson Dart because he shook hands with the
0: I'm going to
2: say we're
0: going to
2: beat them.
0: They back on track. They get a little rest before they head over to Philadelphia against the Eagles. How you feeling?
2: Kicked in the knee. We got down early, so that's an L.
0: All right. Now, you're going up against the Tennessee Titans in Tennessee as you come in 2-11. How are you feeling?
2: All right, they got that one. I'm gonna give them that one. We took one from them early. They probably gonna want their lick back, so I'm gonna give them that one.
0: Okay, that's 2-12. All right, now versus the Cincinnati Bengals at home day after Christmas or
2: 27th. Hell, I thought our season. I heard we had an easy thing. I thought we had an easy schedule. This does not sound easy. So.
0: Well, now you're going to Cleveland. Mm-hmm. In Cleveland to start off the year, January 3rd, you are 2-13.
1: Brand new year, Shay. Really can turn it around.
2: Okay. Shador, I think Shador's going to take the reins at that point. Then they unfortunately seem like Deshaun Watson will be leading the charge at first, but I'm pretty sure Shador will take over by then. I'm not confident. That's a good defense, though, L.
0: Okay. The 2-14 Colts. Four, my man who lives in Jacksonville and is a Colts fan. What about this last game against the Jacksonville Jaguars in Indy?
2: Nah, that's an L too. Jacksonville's gonna go home real happy, so that's cool. Hey, that's fine. As long as we get a straight draft pick and with some direction. I don't even know if we have. I don't even know what our draft pick's looking like, honestly. So I can't even really. Be excited. So I'm just excited for football, y'all, as you can tell.
1: Ramon, I hope you're a fan of my nephew, Arch Manning, because with this record, he's going to be on your squad.
3: No doubt.
2: Oh, my fingers are crossed. But like I said, we don't treat quarterbacks very well here. So hopefully we'll have everything lined up for him to have a graceful entrance into the new era. But I would love to see that. You know I would love to see that.
0: Man, hey, Ramon. Much power to you, brother. Maybe it's for the draft, but man, that was a fun one.
1: Man, that was amazing. Fun one. Ramon don't got no faith in
3: good days, Ramon.
0: Yeah, man. Hey, wow. We are going to take what I think is going to be our last break.
1: This is it. We're
0: right off to the sunset, man.
1: Yeah. Say goodbye.
0: Yeah. So
3: fun week.
0: Radio audience.
3: Good job, Shay.
0: We are out of here. We will come back. Finish up things.
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18: On game night, so looking like we know who's going to be heading to the Stanley Cup Final as the Hurricanes lead the Canadiens 5-0 at the end of the second period. They lead the series 3-1. The Las Vegas Golden Knights waiting for the winner of that series on the other side of the bracket. Elsewhere in college football, Brennan Sorsby apparently placed 40 bets involving Indiana football while he was a quarterback for the Hoosiers. He used sportsbook accounts registered a family member and friends to wager approximately $90,000 over 4 years. According to court documents that were filed on Friday. Shoresby trying to maintain his NCAA eligibility after the NCAA refused to reinstate him earlier this week. He has a hearing scheduled Monday in Lubbock, Texas. In the NBA, Thunder going to be without star wing Jalen Williams for Game 7 tomorrow night against the San Antonio Spurs. Of course, you can listen to that game right here on ESPN Radio. Williams has not played in games 3, 4, and 5 in this series. Only played 10 minutes in game 6 while dealing with that hamstring injury, and he has already been ruled out for this game. The winner of the Eastern Conference, waiting for the winner of that Spurs-Thunder series. Well, the Knicks, Mitchell Robinson, still plans to play game 1 of the NBA Finals with a ring of brace on his hand after undergoing surgery on a broken right pinky finger. Sources telling ESPN's Shams Charania on Friday. Knicks declined to give further details, although saying that the injury did not happen in game 4 or in practice. The Orlando Magic are finalizing a deal to hire San Antonio Spurs associate head coach Sean Sweeney to be the franchise's new head coach, that according to Shams Charania as well. Sweeney has been the lead assistant running the defense for San Antonio this year, going to replace Jamal Mosley and remain on the bench for the Spurs for the remainder of the postseason. Game night, myself, Q Myers. That's next.
11: Coming up on the Monday edition of Unsportsmanlike with Chris Canty, Michelle Swellman, and me, Evan Cohen. The Spurs were able to force a Game 7, but will Wemby be able to knock off SGA and the Thunder and book their spot in the finals? It's Unsportsmanlike, 6 a.m. Eastern, right here on ESPN Radio, ESPN2, and ESPNU.

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2: I'm Q Myers, Studio Q, Las Vegas, Nevada. He's Emmett Golden, Studio Car, Cleveland, Ohio. What is going on? How are you doing this show?
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4: Well, I bought a hotspot just in case. For whatever reason, I wasn't getting reception in the house, so I had to come outside. I got in my car. Hey, man, the show must go on. You know what I'm saying? Studio Honda.
2: Must go on. 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
4: You'll see my car. It's the only thing lit up.
2: Don't identify yourself because, you know, there's some Shador fans out there that might be looking for you.
4: Never mind.
2: You know what?
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2: I've been a part of some shenanigans. I have. Openly admit that. I've been a part of some things. I've seen some things. Gabe, let me tell you, I have not seen a man sit in his car in the driver's seat and do this fine show that we call Game Night on ESPN Radio and the all-new ESPN app until I saw one Emmett Golden do that from his driveway on last night.
5: I have no words for it. I mean, good on Emmett. You know,
2: yes.
5: He wanted to make sure you weren't flying solo, even though he was dealing with a power outage. So he was there for you. Our guy Emmett was there for you, Q. I've done some broadcasts in some pretty strange locations myself.
2: Right. Me too.
5: I don't know if I've ever even thought of doing it from a car.
2: No.
5: It's never crossed my mind.
2: Ever. Look, we've been on top of a press box before. We've been on the sidelines before. We've been in some weird locations. I've never been in the car doing a broadcast, not from my phone, but from actual broadcast equipment, and that's what Emmett did. I thought for a minute, because he said, well, across the street, everyone's got power, and I thought, oh, Emmett, did you forget to pay the bill? Did you just not pay the bill, and that's why you don't have any electricity? But then he said that, you know, it was the whole side of the street, so I figured that, okay, Emmett gets a pass. But to his credit, his equipment was all charged up because, again, no power, so he didn't have a plug to keep it charged. And he was able to go. We went 2 hours long, 2 hours strong following hoop action last night. And so, yeah, there you go. Emmett Golden doing the show from the car. Not bad.
5: Good on Emmett, man. The equipment lasted the entire time.
2: Yes.
5: Battery didn't die on him.
2: Yeah, and then it's funny, and of course you knew this was going to happen. The minute the show went off the air, as soon as we were done, about 3 minutes later, Emmett texts us. Power's back on.
5: Of course.
2: No other way that was going to go down except for the power would come on as soon as the show got wrapped up. But, yeah, shout-out to my guy, Emmett Golden, holding it down from his car on this fine program we call Game Night on ESPN Radio, the all-new ESPN app, SiriusXM Channel 80, and tune in. 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He's Gabe Neitzel. I'm Q Myers. We'd like to start things off like this.
1: Made you look.
2: All right, Gabe, what caught your attention today? What made you look?
5: Well, a couple of things. First and foremost, so I love this time of year because the Women's College World Series is going on right now over on the men's side. The college postseason, that's just getting underway. And I was going to start with the men because there were some big upsets. We'll get to that in a minute. But what has really turned my head, right before we went on the air, we saw this UCLA lineup for this Women's College World Series elimination game against Arkansas.
2: Yep.
5: Like, everybody in the lineup has 15-plus home runs, except for one. She only has, like, four home runs. But they're already making the ball fly out of the ballpark. It's only the top of the second. They've got two team home runs. They're up 4-0 right now. Just a team and a lineup full of sluggers for the Bruins, and they're making Arkansas pay right now. So that certainly has my attention.
2: That caught my attention, too, only because that ball is flying out of that ballpark there in Oklahoma City. I mean, literally, you're right. Top of the second inning, and the ball is just flying out that bad boy.
5: Yeah, I mean, again, the girl up right now, she's got 17 home runs. Like, okay, what's wrong with her?
2: Right. Is that all?
5: 41. Yeah, they got people with 41 in this lineup. What are we doing? On the men's side, huge upsets all across men's baseball today. Number one overall, UCLA, they go down. Number four overall, Auburn, they go down. Number nine, Southern Miss, and number 10, Florida State. Now, luckily for them, and they're all hosting, by the way.
2: Wow.
5: They're playing the worst teams in their little mini regionals that they do for the regional where you have the four teams. They got to now fight their way through that loser's bracket. It is double elimination, so they've got an opportunity to win. But, I mean, St. Mary's winning. Milwaukee, they were below 500. They won the Horizon League tournament to get into this thing. Long Island beat Southern Miss, and then St. John's taking down Florida State. So some huge upsets across men's college baseball today.
2: It is a fun time of year. You hit it on the head. I've actually been in attendance of the Women's College World Series there in Oklahoma City.
5: Jealous.
2: It's an amazing venue and some great competition that goes on out there. The fans are amazing. And this is the first year Oklahoma's not in it, right? I mean, that's when Patty Gasso's not in the Women's College World Series, you know something's wrong, right? All Patty does is win natties, as far as I'm concerned. And then on the men's side of things, like you said, that's always so much fun to see the pageantry, the excitement, you know, especially for programs that are hosting, like you mentioned, all their fans are there. And, you know, once they all come together for the whole thing and they're all meeting in one spot, it doesn't get too much better than that.
5: No,
2: so,
5: it's a great weekend of college sports, man.
2: Absolutely, absolutely. So that's what caught Gabe's attention. That's what made him look. What made me look, caught my attention, is what you brought in your sports update, and that's Brendan Sorsby.
5: Who?
2: The quarterback at Texas Tech that I don't think is going to be a quarterback anywhere this year. Right? He's currently not able to play. He filed an injunction. The NCAA denied him. You mentioned it. He's got a hearing scheduled for Monday in Lubbock, but my man placed 40 bets involving Indiana football while he was a quarterback for the Indiana Hoosiers.
5: Mm-hmm.
2: You know, and so there's so many different bets. You know, he has sportsbook accounts, registered family members and friends to wager approximately $90,000 over 4 years. You know, he just got out of a gambling rehabilitation center in Arizona for 35 days. And there's conversation that if he does not get reinstated by NCAA, which I don't think they will. Oh, by the way, there went another home run.
5: I was about to say, DJ Collin. We got another one.
2: Wow.
5: 42nd of the year.
2: Incredible. They're having batting practice out there in Oklahoma City. Good God.
5: Insane.
2: That is amazing.
5: It, man.
2: That is
5: so much fun.
2: Amazing. It is so much fun to watch. But if he's not going to be a quarterback in college football, which I don't believe he will be, there's conversation about could he enter the supplemental draft for the NFL. I ask you, how is someone going to take him as a quarterback in the National Football League when he's got these kind of issues over his head?
5: Yeah, and that's the thing. Yes, and good on him, right? Like, recognizing you have a problem going through. But 35 days in a rehabilitation center doesn't take away everything that you've done. Good,
2: right.
5: Again, good on you for trying to get better, addressing this issue head on. But I don't just think, oh, yeah, I spent a little over a month in a rehab center. I'm ready to play college football again. I don't think that's the way it works. In the NCAA, and again, we'll have to wait and see what the courts rule. Because I kind of side with the NCAA. Not very often am I going to say these words, Q. I'm siding with the NCAA on this one. I don't understand how you can place that many bets on the team you're playing on while a member of that team,
2: right,
5: and then remain and somehow maintain your eligibility. That just doesn't make sense. There are consequences to your actions, and when you're placing $90,000 worth of bets as a student athlete, one of those consequences is you're not allowed to play in the NCAA anymore.
2: Exactly. I mean, think about this. Remember when the supplemental draft happened and Terrell Pryor had to enter it? Right,
5: mm-hmm.
2: I covered the Raiders. The Raiders ended up picking him up in the supplemental draft. That was for tattoos. Like, think about this. He couldn't play. Think about this. Like, just rock with me here. He couldn't play because he exchanged his jersey for tattoos. Now, fast forward to this. We're talking about someone who placed over $90,000 worth of bets, 40 bets on the team that he was playing for, right, and has been diagnosed with gambling and anxiety disorder. Now, you're going to put him in the supplemental draft, and some team in the NFL is going to pick him up because he's a quarterback, hand him a lot more money than he probably has right now, and think that everything's going to be fine? Like, you know what I mean? Like, the math doesn't math to me on that. I think that a lot of teams would be very hesitant to do that.
5: Oh,
2: now, I don't root against anybody, but that just seems kind of suspect.
5: Well, because the problem with Sorsby potentially going to the NFL, he's not good enough to be that type of distraction.
2: Right.
5: You know, teams are really conscious of this, and we've seen the NFL come down on player. I mean, Jameson Williams, right? Like, for the Detroit Lions. He wasn't even betting on NFL games. He was just making bets while on, like, the bus or in the hotel, like, inside team facilities, and he had to serve a suspension. The NFL is really buttoned up on this, and they want to make sure that gambling within the team, on teams, they don't want to deal with any of that. And Sorsby is not good enough for a team to pick him up at this point where they're going to have to answer questions about him. They're not going to want to do that.
2: No, I don't think so. So, again, I never root for anyone to fail. I don't root against anyone. It's you know, I would love to see everyone succeed. I would love to see this young man succeed. I just don't know how you get out of this situation because it seems really, really difficult, and a lot of stuff was going on. Matter of fact, you can check out the article on ESPN.com. Mark Slabaugh and David Burdum put it out. It's really, really good stuff. He's Gabe Knight, so I'm Q Myers. It's Game Night here on ESPN Radio. Ladies and gentlemen, we have a Game 7, and that's next here on Game Night on ESPN Radio on the all-new ESPN app.
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1: They say it's the best line in sports, I believe.
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6: It was the series everybody wanted to anticipate it. The Spurs in Oklahoma City. After game one, I think a lot of us said, oh yeah, this one's going seven. Well, guess what? This one's going seven. It's game night here on ESPN Radio, the all-new ESPN app, SiriusXM Channel 80, and tune in. 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He's Gabe Knight, so I'm Q Myers. And Gabe, this is going seven. We anticipated it. We were excited about it. Game one was a thriller. The rest of the games haven't been fantastic. Matter of fact, a lot of them have resulted in blowouts. But they still got to the end result, and we still anticipate what this is going to look like. Game 7, back in Oklahoma City, and, well, we already found out that Jalen Williams, J-Dub, you know, because they've got multiple J-Wills on the squad, J-Dub is going to be out for Game 7.
7: Yeah, and it's just unfortunate because you would love to see both of these teams. As the series has gone along, we've seen the Spurs able to get a little bit healthier. I mean, De'Aaron Fox probably still at this point not 100%, but been playing better as the series has gone along. It would have been nice if J-Dub would have been able to be healthy. But just watching him move, there was no explosiveness in the 10 minutes that he played last night. This is the smart thing. And I guess the positive thing, if you want to spin it for OKC, is they spent a lot of the year without him with the various injuries that he had. But then the problem is, like, with no AJ, that's where it starts to compound, right? Because AJ was a guy who stepped up all season long when they didn't have J-Dub. So without both of them, now they're deep enough they can absorb it. I'm not saying that, oh, now they can't win, because they certainly still can beat the Spurs. It's just a little bit more difficult because while, yes, they have played and played well without Jalen Williams this year, they won 60, you know, some odd games, had the most wins in the NBA, even though he only played 33 games throughout the course of the regular season. They're still obviously a better team when he plays, because he's that much of a difference maker.
6: No, he is. But I'll tell you the truth, Gabe. I was surprised to see him even attempt to play in Game 6. I was really shocked. I thought that they would wait until the start of the NBA Finals or maybe even Game 7, which is coming up on Saturday. I thought that they would hold out as long as possible. And since they had gone into Game 6 with that 3-2 series lead, I didn't think there was a reason to play him. And you're right. The explosiveness wasn't there. He only played 10 minutes, so I'm not going to say he messed up the chemistry of the team at the beginning, you know, because it was only 10 minutes. It's not like they tried to keep him out there and force feed him and make him play like he would if he was, you know, in full health. But I was actually surprised just because, again, they've done what they've done and they got as far as they have really without him. And I mean, he's got to be healthy for him to be effective. But now here it is, Gabe. It's a Game 7, right? I mean, you throw everything out. You know, there's one thing that hasn't happened in this series. The team has won 2 games in a row, right? So that's not looking good for San Antonio. But they know what the job is. And, you know, I'll say this, that Wemby has to come out. If San Antonio is going to pull the upset, Wemby has to come out and be Game 6 Wemby, definitely not Game 5 Wemby.
7: Well, and that's, to me, been the interesting part about this entire series, where Wemby was so good in Game 1. Right, the reason that the Spurs were able to go down there, establish the tone in double overtime. He logs all those minutes. And then it seemed like it almost took him a little bit of time to almost recover from that game, right? Just didn't seem fresh, didn't seem. And even in Game 5, after he played well in Game 4, he just started settling for shots. You know, he's not getting to the rim, not using that size. And some of that, yes, give credit to OKC for, you know, being physical, trying to push him off spots. But he would just seem like settle way too much in the game where he goes 4-for-15, still able to finish with 20 points. But he needs to be the aggressive all-out Wemby. And here's where I wonder, them trying to understandably try to ease him into the season, try to you know, do the whole load management thing. Well, once you get to the postseason, there's no more load management, and your body has to be ready. Okay, you've got to, you know, kind of train your body to recover quickly, especially when you get to the Eastern and Western Conference Finals, because you're playing every other night. And in the NBA, throughout the stretch during the regular season, Wemby probably would have sat a game or two
6: right.
7: because they want to make sure that he was freshest for this. But at the same time, while making sure that he was fresh, ready, and available for this series and all seven games for this series, I wonder if there's, you know, a downside of it of, well, his body's not really used to having to recover quickly, and that's why we've seen an inconsistent Victor Wembanyama throughout the course of this Western Conference Finals.
6: He has looked fatigued. One big game fatigued. Another big game fatigued. He has looked like that. That's why he can't come out and look like that on Saturday night. He just can't. And the good thing for him is he only played 28 minutes, on Thursday night.
7: Yeah, they were able to
6: sit him early. Exactly. So that was good, but it don't matter if he's tired or not, right? If you want to advance to the NBA Finals and have the right to take on the Knicks, he has to be Game 6, Wemby. And Dylan Harper has to be Game 6. Dylan Harper can't be Game 5. I mean, they've got to be able to go on the road to Oklahoma City and get it done. Here's Danny Green, ESPN NBA analyst on NBA Today, talking about what he'd like to see from the Spurs in Game 7.
8: They're hoping to just allow themselves to just really just breathe in the game.
9: Right.
8: And, like, not think about the outside noise, not think about the lights. Because once you start thinking about it,
9: you know what I'm saying? Yeah.
8: So give them a task, give them a challenge, make sure that hopefully they're too young to even notice or even know any better, and just play free. So I just want them to have fun and play free like they did in Game 6.
9: Right.
8: If they can do that, but it's going to be different than that OKC crowd.
6: You think? It's easier said than done. Play free when you're in a hostile environment like that. Look, I've been to Oklahoma City multiple times. I know how much they love their Thunder. And for another opportunity to go back to the NBA Finals, you think they're not going to be lathered up and ready to go? They might be outside the arena right now, for all I know.
7: Yeah, they're getting ready. They're going
6: right.
7: to be, I mean, it's going to be a loud environment. And that's, again, this is, I'm really curious to see how this young Spurs team responds. Because OKC's been here. They played in the Game 7 in the NBA Finals
6: right.
7: last year
6: yep.
7: en route to that championship that they were ultimately able to claim. This is the first time the Spurs find themselves in a Game 7. And so rarely, and this is something I feel like we've talked about all throughout the postseason, Q, when it comes to the Spurs team, that you don't get to skip to the you don't get to jump to the front of the line. Like usually you have to go through some trials and tribulations. But here the Spurs are in that opportunity. And I guess I believe in Wemby enough where I think the Spurs could get this thing done. Now, again, he's got to come out and be aggressive. But if they get that version of Wemby, mm-hmm. I think it's going to be hard for the Spurs to, excuse me, the OKC Thunder to come up with a solution to what Victor Wembanyama could potentially be against them.
6: I'm right there with you. You know, it's really going to be a great chess match, I do believe. I believe that Wemby's going to be that guy. SGA on the other side, I mean, he's going to have a big game. Like, we're talking about what Wemby can't do. What SGA can't do is have a 15-point performance. SGA can't have, and look, he hasn't really had a good series. Game 5, he went for 32 points. I mean, he's been getting points because he, you know, gets to the free throw line. Like, that game he got 32 points I mentioned, he was 16 for 17 from the free throw line, right? So he hasn't necessarily been great. He's got to be MVP SGA, just like Wemby's got to be MVP Wemby for San Antonio.
7: Yeah, and the thing about SGA and what's made him so good, I mean, he's such an efficient scorer. And a lot of that, yes, is his ability to get to the free throw line. And that, you know, once he gets there, he connects. He's shooting over 95% from the free throw line in this series, but he's shooting below 40% from the field. And that's a credit to the Spurs' defense in throwing the number of bodies that they have. And that's all they can keep doing is just keep throwing different bodies, different looks. So then that way SGA can't get comfortable. Oh, I got to attack this guy this way. Next time down, oh, I got a different guy. Okay, so I can't go back to that little mid-range. Now I got to try to get by him or I have to try to dish and set my teammates up. And giving all those different looks has just kept SGA off balance enough where he hasn't really, like you said, outside of Game 5,
6: right.
7: he hasn't been able to take over games and be the efficient scorer, which is the reason why he's been the MVP of the league the last 2 years.
6: Right, and exactly. And that goes back to now all of a sudden, you know, J-Dub not being there, you know, and other players not being contributors, not being there, and who else is going to help him? And Chet has been, you know, he's been kind of in a different planet. I think he played a little bit better at the last couple of games, but he still hasn't been that dominant force. So, I mean, they're going to need all hands on deck. San Antonio's going to need all hands on deck, and that's the beauty of a Game 7, right? There is no tomorrow. Somebody's season is going to end. Real quick, Gabe, it's the Women's College World Series going on.
7: Yep. Mm-hmm.
6: UCLA is up 9-0 in the second, and they already hit 3 home runs in the second inning.
7: They
6: hit one. Yeah, they almost had a fourth and went off the top of the fence. What are we doing?
7: They had to replay it. She thought it was a home run.
6: I did, too. How important is Saturday for SGA? It's next on ESPN Radio.
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1: PJ Glasser, Tim Barbalace, BetMGM Tonight here on Westwood One Sports. Appreciate you guys spending some of your Friday night with us. It's been an awesome show. Hopefully you got a great weekend planned. Hopefully everybody enjoyed their Memorial Day weekend this past weekend. Tim, I'm just glad that we haven't gotten rain the last couple of days because it felt like we were living in Seattle here for a while, for like 4 or 5 days. It just wouldn't stop. But now sun's starting to pop back out again. And looking forward to going outside a little bit this weekend. But, of course, Game 7 tomorrow night, Spurs-Thunder. Can't wait for that. That game is going to do numbers. It's going to do great ratings just from a watchability standpoint. But then also the entire, you know, New York City is going to be watching to see who they're going to end up playing. So I'm interested to see the ratings from that game. And both of our finals are going to be set because Carolina took care of business tonight. They're going to face Vegas in the Stanley Cup final. And then we'll get Knicks versus either the Thunder or the Spurs. And then when those two championships wrap up, Tim, before you know it, kind of be like the third week, end of June, kind of go through those dog days of the baseball season, and then we just get to August. And then before we know it, college football, NFL, they'll be back, and we'll be ready to go. So be here before we know. I mean, I can't believe May is already over, like 2 days. It comes by fast.
2: Yeah, June on Monday, man, and you know, football's already back a little bit. Obviously, we're right in the middle of OTAs, and that's just been cool seeing guys back on the football field, mandatory minicamp in a couple of weeks. But then, you're right, we're kind of in that hiatus because at that point, NHL's going to be done, NBA's going to be done, MLB's going to have center stage, we'll be around the All-Star break at that point, and have a really good viewpoint of all of these teams. Then the trade deadline, August 3rd, and then. Can't wait, man.
1: There we go. Oh, Tim, I think we lost you for a little bit. We got you back, though.
2: I'm back now.
1: We were doing so good. I mean, Tim has been an absolute trooper today. For those of you just tuning in, guy did 2-6 in Baltimore on the radio, hopped on with us 6-11 Eastern time. So he's got about 4 or 5 minutes left here to complete the 9-hour marathon. How do you think it's gone so far, Tim? Obviously, you came in today knowing it was going to be a grind, knowing it was going to be a long day. Now that we've made it here towards the end, has it been better than you thought? Is it about what you expected? What are your thoughts?
2: I'd say the last hour or so, it's

0: Kobe Mayo came up empty. Kevin McGonigal came up empty as well for the Tigers. Then Aaron Judge did get a base hit for the Yankees. They were smoking the A's last time I saw. It was like 5-1 in the second inning or something like that. Anytime Severino's pitching at home, it's just an auto fade for me. In Sacramento, he hates pitching there in that park and usually gets lit up. And the Yankees are certainly doing that thus far. Any plans for you this weekend, Tim? Obviously, sleep. You're going to be on top of that tomorrow. We're going to sleep in a little bit. But then anything Saturday afternoon, evening, anything Sunday you got going on?
1: Yeah, Saturday night I have a surprise birthday party for someone that I haven't seen in a little while. So very excited to see him and hang out with a bunch of friends. And then Sunday, man. Softball, our beer league softball team, PJ, we've been on a heater to start the season. We're 3-0. We're going up against the only other undefeated team in the league. So I am very fired up for Sunday beer league softball.
0: Man, that's a big one. What position does Tim Barbalish play on the beer league? On the beer league softball team, what position are you?
1: I am like left center. So we got four outfielders in the beer league softball team. We have called ourselves the no-fly zone, and we're playing really well, man. Look, I know my role in this team. I am not a big bopper. I'm just going to hit a slap hit to left field every single time, but I think I can run a little bit, if I don't say so myself, where I turn – which should be a single into a double, maybe more. I test the arms of the opposing team's outfield. But I love softball, man. It's so much fun to play. Like right now we're doing a softball league, doing a volleyball league as well.
0: Outside of you, if we were to do a going streaking segment with your beer league softball team, who would be the person that we would pick on your team to get a hit, you think?
1: Wow.
0: Who would you feel most confident coming through with the knock on Sunday?
1: We have a great lineup, dude. Like, we actually have a lot of power. And you guys don't really – there's this famous park in Baltimore that's massive called Patterson Park, and that's where we play our games. Dude, it's hard to describe without you seeing it, but there's a softball field, and then, like, far away there's a basketball court. This guy last week – hit a ball into the basketball court. Just an absolute missile. His name's Robbie, so I'm going to go with Robbie, dude. He hit a ball probably the furthest I've seen a softball hit. It was unbelievable.
0: We got Robbie to get a hit with OKC Moneyline Parlay, folks. Book it. We're cashing our tickets this weekend. Tim, enjoyed it as always, brother. Appreciate you spending some time. Thanks to Brandon and Monty behind the scenes. Hope everybody has a great weekend. Brad and Pat back on Monday. This is BetMGM Tonight here on Westwood One Sports.
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0: Westwood One Sports presents Josh Graham.
1: That is true. It is Westwood One Sports Night, where, in case you don't know, yours truly grew up in a town called Youngsville, North Carolina, 30 minutes north of the state capital, Raleigh, North Carolina, where tonight the Prince of Wales Trophy was on the ice, and the Carolina Hurricanes stayed away from it. They are the biggest story in sports. This is my childhood team that we get to lead Westwood One Sports Night in talking about it. So let's do that now. The Carolina Hurricanes are an all-time playoff team through three rounds. They are on an all-time playoff run, and this is something, regardless if you are a huge hockey fan or not, you should tip your cap at and have some respect for. They own a 12-1 record this postseason. This playoff format is 40 years old, where you have to win four best-of-seven series in order to hold Lord Stanley. The Canes are the first team ever to sweep their first two best-of-seven series. They are the first team ever to go into the Stanley Cup Final with a 12-1 mark. The 1987-1988 Edmonton Oilers won the Cup in 18 games. 16 wins, 2 losses. That is the record as it stands for the fewest amount of games it took to win a championship. Wayne Gretzky led that team, the greatest hockey player ever, who's in the building at Lenovo Center in Raleigh as part of Turner's studio coverage. That team is viewed as arguably the greatest hockey team ever assembled. 7 Hall of Famers: Gretzky, Messier, Coffey, Sather. You go all throughout that team, Fuhr. It's one of the greatest hockey teams ever assembled. If the Carolina Hurricanes sweep the Vegas Golden Knights, they will set a new mark. They will have won the Stanley Cup with 16 wins and just 1 loss. If they win it in 5 games, they will match the Edmonton Oilers. If they win it in 6, they will become just the 2nd team to win a Stanley Cup in fewer than 20 games. This simply does not happen in the National Hockey League. Hockey is known for its randomness and its parity, and we just saw it in the Western Conference Finals. Colorado getting swept by Vegas. It's one of the most shocking postseason results we've seen this decade, maybe in the last couple of decades. The Carolina Hurricanes are on an all-time run, and you can't dismiss it. There's nothing you can point to dismiss what they've done as being a fluke either. Some have already tried, looking at you, PK Subban. Oh, the Senators and the Flyers and the Canadiens, they were all outmatched by Carolina. They just got an easy draw. Those teams, they're not that good. Considering Carolina is the first team in more than 30 years to win a playoff series in 8 straight postseasons, you can't really call this a fluke or a one-off, can you? When this is the 4th Eastern Conference Finals appearance during that run. This has been a trip to the finals 8 years in the making for Rod Brind'Amour. And Tom Dundon deserves a ton of credit for building this too. He's been banged on in the NBA community the same way he's being called cheap early on in his Portland Trailblazers ownership. It's the same stuff that Tom Dundon had thrown at him early in his Hurricanes tenure as well. And he deserves a lot of credit for building an organization that is a monster right now. Not just on the ice, but in the way that they're run and their marketing and so many other things and their in-arena experience. I was there during a 9-year playoff drought last decade. 9 straight years where they've missed the playoffs. He owns the team. His first season, full season of ownership, this is the start of an 8-year postseason streak and now going to the Stanley Cup final. So if you're a Trailblazers fan or somebody that's thinking about pointing to the guy who just spent more than $4 billion saying that he's cheap and making immediate judgments, maybe don't do that considering what the Carolina Hurricanes are doing right now. But let us not forget about the Vegas Golden Knights. After all, they just swept the most dominant force in hockey in the Western Conference Finals, those Colorado Avalanche. Similar to Carolina, they've been one of the best teams in hockey since coming into existence. Their first season was 2017-2018. So over the last 9 years, few have had more wins and more success than Vegas has. They've been to 3 Stanley Cup finals now. They won it in 2023. So having these two teams go to head-to-head, it's fitting. It's going to be a fun Stanley Cup final. I hope to be in the building in Raleigh Tuesday night when the Hurricanes open up at home against the Vegas Golden Knights. Anyway, this has been way too long-winded. It's been self-indulgent. I apologize for it. Mondo, the tallest Latino in sports talk who's fielding your calls at 310-840-4910, I deserve some admonishment. Do we have the Carolina Hurricanes goal horn that you could just hit me with, interrupt me with it, because I'm being way too obnoxious and talking about this hockey team? Can you just hit me with that? Yeah. Denton Day is the producer of this program, a day removed from his birthday. D-Day, how did you spend your birthday prior to the show, so away from work? How did you spend it? A happy birthday to you. If you're in the chat, wish D-Day a happy birthday on YouTube at Westwood One Sports Night. A belated birthday.
2: I was indulging in many amounts of chicken parmesan and many amounts of pasta, the way birthdays should be celebrated.
1: Absolutely. Free-for-all Friday is tonight as well. 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The next time Westwood One Sports Night comes to the air on Monday, it will be the month of June, which means we're looking at the halfway point of the calendar year 2026, and being a little reflective about it, 2026 has already been the year of the improbable. Most recently, the New York Knicks advanced to the NBA Finals, something that hasn't happened since 1999, back when they were dropping cheesy anthems. Do we have that, Mondo, from the 90s, the New York Knicks song that they used to play? We used to make things in this country. And one of the things we used to make, bangers like that. D-Day, do you have any idea why we don't do this anymore? Because it used to seem that teams everywhere had songs like this back in the 90s and 2000s.
2: Well, you know, there's the phase of people getting too cool to do things. And I feel like this would be looked at nowadays as uncool, uncouth to the youth.
1: I think you're onto something. I think it parallels with why great comedies aren't made anymore, or goofy, ridiculous comedies, because social media has made us way too self-aware. So you call it being too cool. I think it's being afraid of somebody on Twitter or on Instagram nitpicking you or saying, that's stupid, you're dumb, oh, look how silly this thing is, hashtag the internet lives forever. So teams don't want to do something that they can get nitpicked for. When we put these things together in the 90s, I don't think whoever put together that song thought that 30 plus years later we would be playing it, but we are, because bingo, because it's banger. We need more stuff like that. But for the Knicks, you're in the finals. Some would say that's pretty improbable, considering they haven't been there this century. They haven't won the title in 53 years. Another improbable thing, Sam Darnold being the starting quarterback for a Super Bowl champion probably qualifies. See, at this time 2 years ago, Sam Darnold was viewed as a backup across the league. He had his chance in New York. He had his chance in Charlotte. He was brought to Minnesota to help bring along J.J. McCarthy, but you drafted McCarthy with the first dozen picks. You thought he was going to be your franchise answer, not Sam Darnold. Other than Philly winning the Super Bowl with Nick Foles, who was a backup, he only played because Carson Wentz got hurt. Darnold is the most improbable starting quarterback in decades to win the Super Bowl. Who is the most recent quarterback champion that was as improbable as Darnold would have seemed even a few years ago? Do you have to go back to Brad Johnson winning the Super Bowl over Rich Gannon, who won the MVP that year? Do you have to go back to Trent Dilfer with the Ravens in 2000? So that's pretty improbable. How about Indiana winning its first ever national championship in football? It's not, some would say this is the greatest sports story in college we've seen in a half century. We'll go as far to say that, rather than talking about a little bit more than 6 months or a quarter century. It's not just that they never won the Natty. They hadn't even won the Big Ten outright since the 1940s. Historically, one of the worst football programs, just became the first school to finish 16-0 in a season with an unlikely Heisman winner and Fernando Mendoza as well. And while we're talking about unlikely occurrences to come from the Big Ten Conference, it had an all-time March Madness. The conference had not won a men's basketball national championship since 2000. That was Mateen Cleaves and Michigan State winning it in 2000. That changed with Michigan winning it all against the UConn Huskies in Indianapolis. But for good measure, the Big Ten won its first women's title since 1999. Separated by one day, UCLA wins the Big Ten's first women's title this century, and the next day in Indianapolis, it's Michigan cutting down nets in Indy, winning the Big Ten's first men's title since 2000, more than 25 years. So it's been the year of the improbable, and that should give sports fans everywhere hope for what could happen for the rest of 2026. So here's the question on the front end of the show tonight. Other than a Knicks title, which probably is the craziest thing that could happen the rest of this year, if they win the series against either San Antonio or Oklahoma City, they'll learn their opponent tomorrow night, Game 7 of the Western Conference Finals. Other than that, let's put that to the side. What's the craziest thing you could see happening? The most unlikely thing you could see happening the rest of 2026, and yes, we'll include the football postseason as counting for the NFL and for college football. 310-840-4910 is the phone number. That's the number to save for Free For All Friday at the start of next hour. But again, other than Nick's title, what is the craziest thing you could see happening the rest of 2026? 310-840-4910. Speaking of football, with OTA starting this week, there are three quarterback competitions you should be paying close attention to. Those battles and your calls next on Westwood One Sports Night.
0: It's the two best words in sports. Game 7. Thunder. Spurs. Wemby versus SGA. One more time. An entire season comes down to this. Tomorrow night, winner advances to the NBA Finals. Westwood One Sports.
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1: It's Friday. We're partying here. Feet on the ground in North Carolina, home of the Eastern Conference Finals champion Carolina Hurricanes, blasting the Montreal Canadiens tonight, 6-1. 12-1 record going into the Cup Final. And before we get to some of the quarterback battles you need to be watching for, and some of your calls in response to our question of the night, which is, in the year of improbability that we've seen in sports, that's almost halfway through, Indiana winning a title, Sam Darnold quarterbacking a team to the Super Bowl, the Knicks in the NBA Finals, what's the most unlikely thing that you could see happening in the back half of 2026? 310-840-4910. Need to give a shout-out to a hardcore listener of this show, V in Chicago, every single week since the launch of this show, calls in, and V, you correct me if I'm wrong, was the reason you first started calling the show when you learned that you had a fellow Carolina Hurricanes fan that happens to host a national show? Was that the drawing interest? Because you, every week, have called us on Free For All Friday, but you don't have to wait till Free For All Friday now, because the news of the night is that the Canes are in the Cup Final. We're taking those calls. Is the inspiration to call the show and listen to the show in the first place because we are fellow Carolina Hurricanes fans, V?
2: I mean, mostly. But first, I got a couple things to say. Come on, please. Come on, come on! Let's go! Come on, come on, come on! Let's go! Come on, come on, come on! Let's go! Let's go, Kane! Woo! What a game! What a freaking
1: game! By the way, let me hold you up. D-Day, that's another example of a cheesy song. The Carolina Hurricanes had a cheesy song 20 years ago that people love. I posted on my X page after every playoff win. People love that, and they don't do it anymore. Okay, V, what else do you got?
2: What a game. I'm going to be honest. I was crying there for a bit because, like, you know, 20 years since the Stanley Cup win, and, like, I wasn't alive for that. But, like, still, like, I've seen this team try to get over the hump multiple times. And to see them finally do that, it's like... Dude, it's the ultimate dopamine boost of ultimate dopamine boost. But I know, job isn't finished. I hate Vegas. Like, I hate them. I hate their goalie. I hate their ugly gold jerseys. I hate everything about them. I hate them.
1: I love it.
2: Hopefully we beat them. And their fake little siren that they play that they totally stole from us. And we're going to sweep them. I bet you. Don't curse me, but we're going to sweep them.
1: I love it. I love it. Thank you for the call, V. I appreciate that. There goes V in Chicago. Amazing. Come to think of it, where was I when the Hurricanes won in 2006? This is going to sound like a bandwagoner story, D-Day. It's going to sound that way. But my best friend growing up is from Canada, and he introduced me to hockey by taking me to a game right after the lockouts ended in 2005. It was in November of 2005. The Hurricanes beat the Toronto Maple Leafs, and he had a good seat. It was lower level, and I remember thinking, this is the coolest thing I've ever seen. I immediately was hooked, fell in love. The Hurricanes were picked to be, like, the worst team in the league or the second-to-worst team in the league that year. But then they got hot and they won the Stanley Cup. My parents didn't understand hockey whatsoever, and I'm a teenager at this point. And I'm going on a family vacation with my parents 20 years ago. And I remember during the playoff run, I asked my mom, I'm like, if the Hurricanes win the title, I just want one thing. I want a T-shirt. I want a Hurricanes T-shirt that says Stanley Cup champs. And we go on this family vacation right before Game 7 of the Cup Final. And she says, I got you your shirt. And it's an Eastern Conference final shirt. She didn't know that Game 7 was about to happen. And I'm in a hotel room. June 19th, 2006. I'll never forget the date. I'm in a hotel room. My parents are in one bed. I'm in my own bed here in a hotel room. And I have the TV on. They're asleep. We're at the beach. And Justin Williams hits an empty net with 1 minute, 1 second to go in Game 7 of that cup final to clinch Game 7. And I remember I didn't want to wake up my parents. I just extended both arms up in the air and just did, like, the clenched fist in excitement. It was one of the best nights of my life as a sports fan. And we didn't get home in time to go to the parade, and I always regretted not being able to go to any of those cup final games. But doing local sports talk in North Carolina prior to working at Westwood One, I went to almost all the home playoff games, the last seven runs. And the Hurricanes would lose in the Eastern Conference Finals, and it would just be heartbreak. They wouldn't get to this stage. So you best bet yours truly is going to figure out a way to be in the building on Tuesday when the Carolina Hurricanes open up against the Las Vegas Golden Knights, because I'm not exaggerating when I say this might be one of the best sports nights I've enjoyed personally in a really long time. So I am glad I get to share it with all of you. 310-840-4910. Garrett in California has an answer to what might be on the way. Since this year is an improbable sports year already with some of the things we've seen, Garrett, what might be the next thing on the horizon we see in the back half, including football season 2026?
3: Oh, man. Riding off of Indiana's whole, just everything going on there, what better thing to happen than to have the Mandalorian step in mid-season after Kirk Cousins goes down, takes the Raiders deep into the playoffs, deep into the playoffs, perhaps a Super Bowl, first time since 2002, and wins it? Come on, baby! Let's make it happen.
1: I love it. That would be crazy. First off, we need Mando to actually play to start the season. Appreciate the call. And I suppose if he's ready, then maybe he is better than we thought or more prepared than we thought and goes on a crazy type run. We have seen rookie quarterbacks make crazy runs. I don't know if we've seen a rookie quarterback make it to the Super Bowl. We had Jaden Daniels a few years ago make it to the conference finals in his first year. Why did I say finals? I still have hockey on the mind. Conference championship game, Washington falling a few years ago, but a tremendous run by Jaden Daniels nonetheless. 310-840-4910 if you want in. Getting back to the NFL, trying to circle back, get this train on the tracks and steering away from sentimentality and hockey. There are three quarterback competitions you should be paying close attention to as NFL OTAs begin. None will attract more eyeballs than the Cleveland Browns battle. Like, if you're looking for the quarterback competition that most people care about, that will be talked about the most this year, it's the Cleveland Browns. Because on one side, in one corner, you have Deshaun Watson entering the final year of that fully guaranteed disaster of a $230 million contract. During his first four seasons, he started a grand total of 19 games. And in the other corner, it's Shedeur Sanders, perhaps the most discussed fifth-round pick in NFL history, or at least in generations. For good measure, the Browns, they also drafted Taylen Green. They have Dylan Gabriel in that quarterback room. Their preseason games are going to be fun because you're going to know all the guys who are playing quarterback for them all the way through their preseason games. So the Browns QB battle, that's going to attract eyeballs. The Vikings QB battle is already starting to get awkward. Kyler Murray was brought in to compete with J.J. McCarthy. This is a year after Minnesota departed with Sam Darnold, who went 14-3 and then made them look pretty bad when Minnesota didn't make the playoffs and Sam Darnold went 14-3 again and won the Super Bowl with Seattle. And Kyler Murray spoke with reporters this week. Here is how Kyler answered a pretty basic question about sharing a QB room with J.J. McCarthy.
4: It's been great. It's been great. Obviously, I know he's a younger guy, so any way I can help him, obviously, I feel like, you know, I've played 7 years now, going on eight, so I'm considered a veteran, even though I don't see myself as that. Give him any knowledge that he needs. Again, you know, we're both competitors, and I know, you know, we both want what's best for the team.
5: Been receptive to hearing criticism?
4: Of course. Yeah, he's overly receptive, you know, and he's always communicating, asking questions, stuff like that, so it's been good.
1: Well, that's actually a really good answer. Perhaps we need to recant. Perhaps there's no awkwardness at all in that quarterback room. We need to offer a retraction, an apology to the folks in Minnesota. Just as long as J.J. McCarthy doesn't fumble the bag and answers the question a similar way, let's hear how J.J. answered a similar question.
6: You know, it's just like two guys in a classroom. You know, he sits on one side, I sit on the other side, and it's the coach's responsibility to teach us and coach us. So,
7: is there any awkwardness, like, between you two?
6: Awkwardness, you know, it's just like the same feeling, you know, when you're in high school and there's another person on the other side of the room. That's just kind of how it is. So I wouldn't say there's any awkwardness.
1: Tyler's talking about, yeah, it's great to impart knowledge, and he's a really good kid, and he's smart. And J.J. McCarthy is just saying, yeah, he's in the room, and he's sitting over there in the same room. Is there awkwardness? No, he's just sitting in the room, and we're in the room together. Nothing to see here. All is well. All is well. So that might get a bit awkward. And as tempting as it might be, don't forget about the Arizona Cardinals and their quarterback battle. That's the third QB competition you might want to pay close attention to as NFL OTAs begin. Jacoby Brissett has not shown up to OTAs, which might be the funniest holdout in NFL history. Give me my $6 million! Which would make him the 33rd highest paid NFL quarterback. And the Cardinals, who are cheap, and Arizona Cardinals always do Arizona Cardinals things, are cutting corners and not giving him that money. It is also funny that Jacoby Brissett feels comfortable enough to try to hold out when his football team won 3 games last year. That isn't great. But the Cards have added 2 quarterbacks this offseason. Veteran Gardner Minshew, third-rounder Carson Beck out of Miami. This is the worst team in the NFL easily, but it is a QB competition, and it's worth mentioning it on the back end here. 310-840-4910. The craziest thing you could see happening the rest of the year, in the year of the improbable happening. We'll include football in that. Don't forget, Free for All Friday is on the way as well. Your opportunity to steer the ship in whatever direction you please. 1 hour a week, each week. We fire up the Jimmy Buffett. We start our weekend the right way. So glad you're along with us, however and wherever you might be listening or watching. That reminds us, make sure you're subscribed to the YouTube channel, searching Westwood One Sports Night, as we see the community and the chat that has popped up. Oh, it's great seeing how that's grown. We appreciate how you've supported it. 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Westwood One Sports Night on YouTube. 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Meanwhile, Major League Baseball is forcing us to pick a side. And believe it or not, the most popular side right now isn't the one you might be thinking of. 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
0: The Super Bowl champion Seahawks, MVP Matthew Stafford's Rams, and Mike Vrabel's Patriots are all back on the field for OTAs. 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
1: The producer of our morning show, the Drake Toll Show, Addy Bates, asked this question on our Westwood One Sports Night YouTube channel. How was your Friday? My answer, one of the greatest Fridays of my life, because the Carolina Hurricanes are going to the Stanley Cup Finals. Major League Baseball is making us pick sides as if we're kids of divorce, CODs, if you will. We'll talk about that momentarily. Free for All Friday at the top of next hour in about 20 minutes. Your chance to steer the ship once a week, every week, 310-840-4910. We'll get to those calls momentarily. Nate is in Chicago. Is this another Carolina Hurricanes fan calling from Chicago? Is this because the Chicago Wolves are there and they are the minor league team for the Carolina Hurricanes? Do people feel connected to the Canes because of this, Nate?
2: I don't know if they do, but I'm a huge Wolves fan and obviously cheering on the Canes. I've been a Wolves fan forever, but I don't know or recall if an NHL and an AHL affiliate have ever made the finals in the same year and or won a Calder Cup and a Stanley Cup in the same year.
1: The only time I remember it being close, and I don't know if it happened, if they both finished it off, but I think the Hershey Bears were very good at the same time the Washington Capitals won their cup last decade. But other than that, to your point, it doesn't happen very often. Shout out to the Wolves.
2: Yeah, so I mean they're up 3-0 or they're up 1-0 in their final, so we'll see if they can do it. It would be awesome to see both teams go to and hoist their cups in their respective leagues. So we'll see what happens.
1: That would be special. Nate, thanks for passing along that note. There's Nate in Chicago. 310-840-4910. Your chance to steer the ship in a little over 15 minutes. It's never popular to side with billionaires. It used to be. Something's flipped this century. Like, they used to be popular characters in movies that you'd be rooting for. Like Mel Gibson and Ransom. Give me back my son! Or, Bruce Wayne, a classic example of a billionaire that's a hero that then goes and fights crime. Nowadays, yeah, you're not making the billionaire the hero in a movie. They're not necessarily characters you would necessarily want to get behind or empathize with. But while that is the case, it's never popular to side with billionaires. MLB owners are obviously on the right side of the CBA debate. When you're talking about the salary cap, and you're talking about the battle that's ahead, where you already see the MLB players releasing a proposal and then the owners dropping a proposal, including a salary cap, the first time they've done so since 1994, which obviously was a season we lost games and had the World Series canceled. The owners are obviously who baseball fans are going to side with if they have to pick a side here. As uncomfortable as that might seem, or unlikely as that might seem. Wait, we're going to side with the billionaires over the players that we love and wear their jerseys? Yes, and here's why. The owner's case for a salary cap is simply a stronger case than the player's argument, what they're making. The player's argument is, look at the Rays! Look at the Brewers! Look at the Guardians! Meanwhile, look at the Mets! While those teams that we just mentioned, the first three, they win in the regular season and win quite a bit. It's a different mousetrap that is required to win in the 162-game schedule versus what generally works in the playoffs. Because you might have noticed, none of those teams have won a World Series this century or in a very, very long time. The last 10 titles, meanwhile, won by whom? High-payroll teams, exclusively. See, the owner's argument is that it's not a fair fight when you have teams spending $270 million more than others. And their cap proposal indicates they are truly looking for fairness within the sport. While the cap is around $245 million, that's what they're proposing, $245 million, the proposed spending floor, so they're not just suggesting, hey, we need to put a cap on things. They're suggesting there needs to be a floor as well, which should tell you that they are sincerely looking to solve problems, because the cap, or pardon, the floor that they came up with is $171 million. Now, why is that number significant? $171 million floor, that is $20 million higher than the taxed floor that players suggested in their proposal earlier in the week. It's twice as much as the cheapest team right now in baseball is spending. And on top of it, most relevantly, if you look at projected losses in player payroll with the proposal here, there would be $580 million in player payroll cut by those spending higher than the cap of $245 million, but also $570 million gained in player payroll by having teams elevate what they have to spend. So it's pretty much a wash. Again, to be clear, it is understandable to be skeptical of billionaires. But this group of owners are not the same group of owners that canceled the World Series in 1994. In fact, this group of owners, they've given fans reasons to believe that they care about the state of baseball, not just about their pocketbooks. Games were taking too long, and that was a complaint. Boom. Enforce the pitch clock. Add some urgency to games. Been a great effect on things. Fans have loved it. Analytics. We're making the game feel too robotic. Baseball responds. Eliminate the shift. Implement rules to encourage more base running. And that has led to a more entertaining product. Fans hate TV blackouts. A lot of the things being proposed in this new CBA is to eliminate that completely and have all the teams share their media rights. Also, baseball has worked in recent years to have all 30 teams provide direct-to-consumer options for fans. The strike zone was a common complaint. Can we get the blatant misses corrected? Boom, ABS challenge system. With all that being said, see, those are all positive changes in the last few years. The implementation of a salary cap is not more important than playing games next year, preferably on time. See, this is the rub. This is why you need to live in the real world here. Ideally, you'd love to have a salary cap, but players are probably 100% not going to go for any proposal that includes it. In fact, did you know this, D-Day, that players for years and years and years seeing this fight on the horizon have been stowing away, the PA has been stowing away money from merchandise deals, like the merchandise cut that players receive for a rainy day, so to speak, which is to say, having something to pay players with should games be lost next year. Like, they are entrenched on this one. They're going to be seen as the bad guys. However, owners will also be the bad guys, too, and deserve some blame for not recognizing you can't, even if it's idyllic and most people are on your side, you can't miss a significant portion of games next year. You even probably are damaged more than you think if you don't start on time because of the perception and the bad PR that would come from that. It took years and perhaps steroids to rescue baseball from the damage of the 1994 strike. So let's hope that a lesson's been learned from that. There's no question that baseball's made positive strides for all the reasons we just talked about, and you don't want to disrupt that momentum. So to be crystal clear with our position, while a cap would be ideal, it's not so important that a cap is implemented if it means that baseball games are lost. And both sides should be vilified if we're losing games as a result. 310-840-4910 if you want. And Tyler in Buffalo wants in on the Major League Baseball cap. I think most baseball fans are on the side of wanting a cap, but I bet you an even larger number of fans are in favor of what gets us on the field on time in 2027. Am I reading it right, Tyler?
3: I might be the opposite. I think what they really need, because I don't think people really understand, when they do the TV deals, every team, regardless of what market it in, takes home the same percentage. So if you have like, and I hate the Dodgers. I don't like what they specifically do with when they push a contract to 2035. That owner group's going to sell the group before they even need to pay Ohtani all that money. I think they need a salary minimum, because I think it's wrong when the Marlins are, regardless, any owner's a billionaire, regardless of a single person or a group. When the Marlins, when the Brewers, when the Athletics, when they are specifically so far under the just a normal cap, that but they're getting the same amount of media deal money, pocketing that money, what I really think they need to do is, everyone's rich that owns a freaking baseball team, if you're an owner or single. They need to do a salary minimum to keep everything competitive, because realistically,

0: they should truly be is, like, it's almost like a difference of, like, the people that they should gang up. Not gang up, you know what I mean? Like, why are we all at least doing the minimum of the cap, but there's multiple teams that are not, and then they literally, you can look it up. The Marlins specifically, I remember, like, last year, the year before, and I believe the Brewers, the owner is so far under the cap for those teams, and the money they get from the TV deals was about the difference of what their cap, like the minimum cap would be, basically.
1: Yeah, I understand what you're saying, Tyler. And I have one more. I want one more call to get to this hour, and we only have a couple of minutes to do it. I appreciate your point. I wish we lived in that world where owners could be shamed into doing that, but they need to. This is a negotiation. You got to get something in exchange. Let's go to Mark in Oregon. Last one on this topic. Mark, where are you when it comes to this topic?
2: Well, thanks for taking my call. I just think it's, you know, pie in the sky to think that the players are all of a sudden going to accede to a cap. And, you know, the owners put this out because they know that the public is on their side. But it doesn't matter.
1: Well, by the way, that's not my position, by the way. I just told you that players have been stowing away money to prepare for that battle. So my position is, on planet Earth, we need to find other ways. We need to find compromise that is short of that because – the most important thing is that we play on time. I got about 60 seconds, okay, by the way, so go right ahead.
2: Well, just real quick, I mean, the initial owner's proposal included centralizing the broadcast rights, which, mm-hmm. you know, that is just not something that baseball has ever done. That's why there's such disparate value in so many of the different franchises. So you're talking about a structural change that would subvert the value of the biggest teams. That's impossible. I don't even know how they went about thinking about putting that out. So it's just pie in the sky, and this is all just done to try to continue to build on the momentum that they feel that they have with the public for a cap, the owners, which the players will never accept. So sadly, we are headed for a lockout, which is likely going to be a long one, and so be it.
1: Mark, appreciate the call. I hope you're wrong, but I think you're right out of Oregon, that we are preparing for a lockout, but I think that'd be damaging, and I hope there's a way that there could be some recognition for what's good for baseball and figuring things out. If you like calls, you're going to love Free For All Friday, because it's the one time per week, 1 hour a week, you get to steer the ship. 310-840-4910, Free For All Friday is next.
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5: 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It appears by its own numbers, the U.S. government seems insolvent. 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
10: Hopefully we get a great Game 7 in the Western Conference Finals. It's Will Hill, Matt Youmans here on VSiN Primetime. And Will, Spurs, Thunder, this is what we wanted, a long series. I don't think it's really developed the way we had hoped. We had an instant classic in Game 1 and a bunch of blowouts. Hopefully we get a great one in Game 7. What's your sense for Saturday night? OKC, a 3.5-point home favorite.
11: A tepid, I would say, enthusiasm for the Thunder. I don't know how you watch this series and have a great deal of confidence in either side. It's just been so many highs and so many lows. The one thing that's been kind of consistent, these teams have bounced back from blowout losses time and again and done so at home. So I think the Thunder, with home court, with a little more depth, more experience, have enough to get over the finish line. I like the Thunder here. I think it's going to be a close game. Kind of feels like we're due for one. I know due is a dangerous word in betting, but you figure Game 7, nerves, a little tighter, a little closer to the vest. I think it's a close game, and then the Thunder kind of pull away and win by 7 or 8. Don't have a ton of confidence, but that's where I'm at with it. How about you? Where are you at here with this Game 7?
10: Well, I typically like to play the home teams in Game 7, especially when you're talking about the defending champs and a team that's a little older, a little more experienced, and they've been there and they've won it. And the Spurs, look, in Game 5, they looked really immature, really young. They got blown out. They played some bad basketball. Did they learn from that? Yeah, they looked a lot better in Game 6, but can they transfer that on the road here in Game 7, where the last time we went to Oklahoma City, they were awful. So the thing is, when you look at OKC here, I think it's a bit of a fragile favorite. Even though it's the defending champs, I feel like this team is banged up with injuries, right? A.J. Mitchell and Jalen Williams has been declared out for Game 7. He's a big part of this team, Will. If you're going to play OKC here, if you're going to lay the 3.5, if you're going to bet the Thunder on the money line, you got to be, I think, a little bit hesitant. You got to be discouraged and a little bit hesitant because Jalen Williams has been ruled out. He is not going to play in this game. Do the Thunder have enough depth? Do they got guys who can step up and fill that void? Are you confident in that?
11: Relatively confident. It's the old saying, the role players are going to play better at home. We've seen that throughout the series, the McCains of the world, and this is basically the same Thunder team that won pretty comfortably on, what was it, Tuesday night in Game 5. So it's a good thing, not just in this series, but sports betting in general, to, I don't want to say ignore the last thing you saw, but if you're able to somehow not overreact to the last thing you saw, which is tough because you sit down for 2.5 hours, you watch these games, you watch one team get buried, it's hard not to think that team's going to win the next game. But these games have looked different, you know, game to game, depending on the venue. So, again, I'm not, like, totally convinced, pounding my fist here, that the Thunder win. It would be, 6 or 7 on the confidence scale. It's just, it's been so many highs, so many lows. You bring up a good point with the injuries. And I'll throw in one more factor to emphasize your point. Dylan Harper, to me, in Game 6, looked the healthiest he's looked, I think, since, like, Game 1 of the series, which is a big, big deal, which, again, adds to the trickiness of a handicap here because there's just so many moving parts with key players on both sides being injured. So let's hope we get a good game. I think OKC wins and just kind of put our feet up. And look, the playoffs have not been great. The series has been a disappointment since Game 1. Hopefully we get a good one here Saturday night.
10: Well, when you look at the total, and I'm going to talk about the total in Game 6, it was 219.5 or 219 right around there. And Tim Murray and I talked about this at length on the show on Thursday night, and I played that under 219. Not a big bet, but had to sweat that out. Got lucky that the game really died in the fourth quarter because it was a blowout. So landed on 209, 118 to a 91. Professional handicapper Big Al McMorty points this out on Twitter. This season, in Game 7, the overs are 4-0. A lot of times when we think about Game 7s, we think about conservative play, more defensive-oriented games. Overs are 4-0 in Game 7. The overs by 3.5, 7, 9.5, and 15 points. Before this season, the unders run an 18-7 run, 18-7 run going to the going into this postseason. The unders were 18-7 in the last 25 and 55-43-1 since Game 1 in 1997. So if you go way back, the trends support unders in Game 7. But Will, this year, it's a small sample given. All four Game 7s have gone over the total. How do you feel about the total now that it's gone down from 219 to 212.5 for Saturday night?
11: It's a bummer. It's kind of disappointing because for years, Game 7 unders are one of the steadiest bets, one of the more reliable bets you can make in sports. Just you really didn't even need to know anything. Game 7, NBA or NHL, you get that seventh game, the line pops up, you go under, you're usually going to do pretty well. But the books have eventually caught on here. They've taxed you for it. So I don't think there's any great value on the under. My instincts just from betting them all these years is I'll still go under. But I realize I'm probably overpaying for the under. So I'm not going to play anything. How about you?
10: Yeah, I don't think I'm going to play the total either. Now it's down to a number of 212.5. Typically, I would play the under in this situation. I would still lean that way, but probably stay away from it. Chris Massaro, another pro sports bettor, had a tweet last night, two biggest takeaways from Game 6 of the Spurs blowout win over the Thunder. One, Shai Gilgeous-Alexander is only as good as the whistle takes him. Three free throw attempts, only 15 points, minus 28 rating. Second takeaway from Chris, if the Spurs want to advance to the NBA Finals, they can't shoot 40-plus threes and expect to win Game 7. Do you agree with what Chris said with his two major takeaways from Game 6, Will?
11: Chris is always articulate and opinionated, which is why I enjoy his tweets where he's very passionate. I do agree with Chris, and that's another reason I like OKC because you got to figure, I know it's not as extreme as it used to be, but home court advantage, isn't SGA probably going to get some of those 50-50 calls? Or do you look at it the other way and say, you know what, it's a game seven, you're not going to get those, there's going to be no blood, no foul. I kind of think even if it's 52-48 or 51-49, OKC in a sport, in a game where the whistle is so big, probably gets the best of the whistle here on Saturday night. And if you're handicapping these games, you kind of have to look at, you know, where you think the whistle's going to go. These teams are very dependent on getting to the line, especially OKC. So that would be a reason to like OKC even more, just the fact they're playing home and, you know, maybe they get a few more free throw attempts.
10: I lean to the Thunder in game seven here, but I actually want the Spurs to win the game. I'd love to see the Spurs Knicks in the NBA Finals, and I'm sick of this Thunder team and SGA and all the flopping, and I'd like to see the Spurs pulled off. I don't know if I'm going to bet it. All right, let's look ahead to the Stanley Cup Final. Will Hill, it's going to be the Vegas Golden Knights and the Carolina Hurricanes, who blew away the Montreal Canadiens in the last two games of the Eastern Conference Finals. And Mike Palm of Circa joined us on the show, and he talked about the opening number. Jeff Sherman, veteran Las Vegas oddsmaker, made the number a couple days ago, and it's Carolina minus 155, Vegas plus 135 for your series price, and the Vegas Golden Knights were underdogs to the Colorado Avalanche, and they swept the Avalanche out of the Western Conference Finals. Will, I know you're hoping for a long series, just like I am. Do you expect it to be a long series? Do you think Vegas Golden Knights are live dogs to have at least a puncher's chance or better to take down the Hurricanes?
11: Top of my head, I would say Carolina in seven. I could certainly understand why people would take the plus price on Vegas with how well they've played. But, yeah, I would expect a longer series here, and who knows. We got some shorter series in the conference finals. I'm hoping for a longer series, and I do think, you know, six, probably seven games. I know over 5.5 is a market people like to bet when they think it's going to be a close series. I can certainly understand without – I don't even know if we have a price yet. I can certainly understand taking the over 5.5 games. But I'll call it right now, just an initial prediction, Carolina in seven. How about that?
10: I think it's going to be a long series, too, so I would like to play it over 5.5. I think the Knights could be live, but, man, the Carolina Hurricanes have been a tough team to deal with so far, and they just embarrassed the Canadiens in the last few games of that series. Well, let's take a quick look at the baseball card on Saturday. The Philadelphia Phillies went into L.A. on Friday night 20-8 under Don Mattingly as interim manager. The Phillies and Dodgers got a big series over the weekend in L.A., and Sasaki is going to make the start on Saturday. It looks like the Dodgers are going to be right around minus 120. The Phillies undecided, so it's kind of tough to handicap this matchup right now. But what are you thinking for the weekend? Is this a chance for the Phillies to make a statement here if they can take two out of three in L.A.?
11: Yeah, and I think with Wheeler back, with Sanchez pitching as well as he's pitched, the Phillies, to me, are a playoff team. And, you know, once they get in with Wheeler and Sanchez, that's going to be a very dangerous team. You and I have floated the idea that maybe, and I haven't heard of this anywhere, Tarik Skubal, you go for the kill and you turn a great pitching staff into an even greater pitching staff. We'll see. But, yes, I think Philly can make a statement this weekend, and I think they will be there when October rolls around. I know they looked old in the beginning of the season, and, you know, that window is closing, but maybe they have one more year in them. And I think you and I probably, all things being equal, rooting for Don Mattingly, a guy who just, as great a player as he was, just always had a little bit of a black cloud, whether it was the back injury. He retires, the Yankees win. He joins the coaching staff, the Yankees stop winning championships. He can't catch a break sometimes, so I'm rooting for Mattingly.
10: Yeah, he's a great guy, too. Hopefully he can get things turned around in Philadelphia, off to a great start there. How about the Yankees and the A's? Speaking of a great start, the Yankees scored four runs in the first inning on Friday night. Ryan Weathers, the lefty, is going to go against JT Ginn. JT Ginn for the A's. And this is a pitcher, a young pitcher, actually took a no-hitter into the ninth inning against the Angels in L.A. on May 18th. He lost it in the ninth, and the A's lost the game. But, Will, I think you're probably pretty optimistic about the Yankees' chances going into the weekend in Sacramento.
11: Yeah, you don't want to bet against these streaks. Play the hot teams, play against the cold teams, and the Yankees certainly look like a hot team right now.
10: Yankees in Sacramento, about minus 145, 150 favorites on Saturday night. All right, VSIN Primetime takes a break. Will Hill, Matt Eumanns, VSIN, the Sports Betting Network.

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9: 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We get sweet speed of the book. Y'all are the best. Best listeners in the game. No doubt about it. Square Bob 2022. You rarely give out a player to win in straight sets. Is it because the spread between the two prices doesn't hold enough value? Bing, bing, bing. Or is it because the models aren't that predictive? It's a little of both, quite frankly, Square Bob. 7 to 7:30 Pacific, the best 30 minutes of my day, he says. Thank you for the fun. Thank you, Robert. That's very nice of you to say.
10: Yeah, sure.
9: It's a little bit of both of those things. It's hard enough, right, and it's a little bit of both things that the model isn't quite that predictive. That's part of it, but really just that there's not enough value per the number for me in doing so. Doug Tuttle, I'm firing on Atlanta, Houston, and the Dodgers for most wins in June. I'm debating on Miami again this month at 75-1 for my long shot. Curious what comes out of the segment today if we are aligned. Let's see. Roger Lancaster, happy Fezzik Friday, everybody. Fezzik coming up later on. Appointment listening. I think it's more appointment listening or appointment viewing. Do you think people like to lay eyes on Stevie Fezzik?
10: Oh, I think they do.
9: Okay.
10: I think he does pretty well for us on YouTube.
9: Oh, okay.
10: Yeah.
9: Beds JB. I bet after Alcaraz pulled out thinking Sinner could welt. holding Coboli 500-1 and Francisco Cirundolo 100-1 to win the tournament.
10: Whew.
9: Also got them to win a quarter, as we do with Cirundolo. He's got Cirundolo 10-1 to win the quarter. So he's got a great number. Good luck, man. I have not added, by the way. I have not added now that Sinner is out and we lose on the minus 120, which we talked about extensively yesterday. I have not added anybody, but there was a player yesterday who I was like, it was our only loss yesterday. We're 3-1 yesterday. Hit two big dogs. But lost on Rinderknecht.
10: Mm-hmm.
9: Matteo Berrettini looks great.
10: Ooh.
9: And he's been a finalist in this tournament before, but I mean, he's long past his day. But if he could serve bot his way into anything.
10: It was just, he's only 30 years old. Okay.
9: Yeah.
10: Feels like
9: had
10: he's
9: a lot
10: been
9: of injuries. Had a lot of injuries.
10: It feels like he's been around forever.
9: You know how I say everybody should watch that match? Ladies, you should watch that match.
10: Yeah, for real.
9: Jason H. 11. Jason H. 11. Wow, you got the most famous person at VSiN on the show today, Stormy Bonatoni. Yeah, we did. And she is. Ice Goon. My question for Paul and Felica later. This season, the Premier League sent a record 9 teams to next year's European competitions. Villa and Palace already won both Europa Leagues this season. Is the incredible strength of the league something to push us to Arsenal tomorrow? Well, we will ask Paul first thing when he comes on. New York Mets 16. Listen to this sarcastic tweet. How many of his near game average 18 free throw attempts did SGA miss that he only scored 15 points?
10: No, I think he was only 3-for-3 at the line because
9: he was only 3-for-3
10: from
9: the line.
10: That's what it was, right?
9: Yeah.
10: Because you know, obvious. The one thing I'm kind of getting sick about, like, it's just we see one game and it's like, oh, a million foul calls, and we just you know they're not going to blow the whistle as much the next game. It's so, like, it's just so ridiculously obvious.
9: He adds, does New York Mets 16, now that you say that. He says, wouldn't be surprised if both Tony Brothers and Scott Foster are both ready for Game 7. Did the NBA run out of refs? Are they all in Cancun already? And Montreal Max, Gil, what a week. Jill Teichman just wrapped up going through qualifying prior, and now her third win comes in straights versus Muhova. Wow, she beat her. Providing us big units on these. Good for you that you had her. Had Teichman day before yesterday, I believe it was. And DJ Jams, good morning, gentlemen. Happy Friday. Did you hear that Taylor Swift? Oops, I mean Travis Kelce is now a minority owner of Zach's Cleveland Guardians. I did not hear that. Did not know that. All right, there you go. Thank you, guys. Appreciate it. As far as potential finals, Kelly, Spurs right now, minus 225 versus the Knicks. Knicks plus 185 on the comeback. Thunder, a bit higher, minus 265 versus the Knicks. Knicks plus 215 on the comeback. Here's the Spurs sheet first, where they, again, are minus 225. Total games set at 5.5. The over, heavily juiced at minus 165. And then you see some series spreads on the screen as well. First of all, we should mention Mitchell Robinson getting surgery for his pinky on his right hand.
10: Dude, that was so weird. That's such odd reporting on that the last 24 hours. It's like, I sent you that tweet from Shams, and it's like the no timetable for return. And I'm like, it's a pinky finger for a guy that doesn't exactly rely on a jump shot. Like,
9: yeah.
10: Is it like, what did he do to this finger? He must have really messed it up. And then we hear this morning, he's got all the plans to play for game one.
9: Here's a Shams tweet. Mitchell Robinson undergone surgery on his broken right pinky finger and fully plans to play in the New York Knicks game one of the NBA finals against OKC or San Antonio next Wednesday while wearing a brace on his hand. How many people made the joke about, oh, maybe his free throw shooting will improve?
10: I heard it from you first, but yes, I'm sure it's going to be made a thousand times. Yeah.
9: Does that move the needle at all for you?
10: Absolutely. I mean, it's absolutely massive. For this matchup specifically.
9: For the Wembanyama matchup.
10: For Spurs-Knicks.
9: Oh,
10: yeah, if you didn't have Mitchell Robinson out there and you're really relying on Karl Anthony Towns to lock it down on both sides of the floor.
9: But he's playing.
10: I think that was going to be a big ask.
9: Yeah.
10: So now that we know Mitch is back, my thoughts would have changed drastically. Yeah. When I first saw Danny send us that first tweet yesterday, I was like, dude, this is massive if they end up
9: out of nowhere.
10: Yeah, out of nowhere completely. Look, I think this is, I'm very interested to see the Knicks. We talked about this earlier in the week, right? I think the worst thing in the world for them is this layoff, to rest here, especially just the way that Mikal Bridges and OG Anunoby have been playing and shooting the basketball all postseason long pretty much at this point. The time off cannot be good for in-rhythm jump shooters like that. So I think there's also going to be – Drew brought it up. I think it's very fair. Now that we know there's going to be a Game 7, just the – not as much the physical, right, but the that mental – reset of getting done with a Game 7 in a series that everybody's calling the finals was being played out west and have to reset your mind to get ready for Game 1 on Wednesday already, I think is a tough ask for anybody, but especially when you're talking about a young team like San Antonio.
9: Yeah, the Knicks are going to have this 9-day rest, which to me is more rust, you know, the rust versus rest. I think the rust for me is the story. I know a lot of people say, oh, they'll be so rested. Keep in mind that the Spurs or the Thunder are also going to have 4 days the final starts. So, like, the notion that somehow the Knicks will be so much more well-rested, I think it's mitigated a lot by the, you know, definitive start time out there on June 3rd. But I do think once you sit for that long, it's a big negative.
10: Yeah, I mean, the positives, I agree with you. Yeah. Overall, I think it's a negative just because the way they were playing, right? The positives are these are two teams, the Thunder and the Spurs. But, oh, my God, you need all the video time you can get, right? Of breaking down, what has Wemby been doing? How are we going to guard this? How are you going to attack SGA? So I think that and then the OG Anunoby, right? Like the differences in what we've seen some of these injuries. J-Dub can't play. Right now, right? OG Anunoby's hamstring looked just as bad when he went down, and then he got back into things in the end of the Eastern Conference Finals. That time off will be helpful for that.
9: Is there a bet on this screen? If I said you must make one bet here.
10: If it ends up being Spurs-Knicks, I will probably lay that number on the over total games. Over 5.5.
9: You think this will go at least 6 one way or the other.
10: Yeah, and what I was kind of getting at with that game one, I think I'm with Drew that it's probably going to be a sit on the sidelines for game one because I think that's going to be one of the games, no matter who the opponent is, the Knicks are the most live in. But do they come out and shoot 40% from the field and look like a rusty team? There's a very good possibility of that.
9: What about the Thunder-Knicks page here? Thunder minus 285 in the hypothetical series price. That total is over 5.5, almost the same price, just a little less at minus 155. So just a tick more likely, the market feels at this moment, that OKC will be able to dispatch them quicker than the Spurs would. There's your series spreads as well. I'll stand by what I said before. And I know a lot of people, and maybe by even tip-off on June 3rd, this will ratchet up even more with the Knicks. Oh, the Knicks have a shot. Oh, I don't know. The Knicks, they crushed everybody.
10: Mm-hmm.
9: I feel more I have been consistent the whole time. I think the Spurs are winning the championship. Never wavered off that. But that if it's OKC versus the Knicks, I could see a sweep. And if it's the Spurs versus the Knicks, I could see it in 5. That's just how I feel about both of those.
10: Yeah, this is this one specifically will be, I think, my strongest bet that I would have of all of these. I mean, these are all potentials right now, right? It would be laying a game and a half with the Thunder here.
9: Yeah. At minus, that to me is an unbelievable price.
10: Well, it's just, this is
9: minus 115, and basically you're saying you just can't lose and you can't win in 7.
10: Mm-hmm.
9: That's the best bet on that board. I agree with you.
10: That's probably a bet I'd be making. It's just, I have found it just fascinating. We do a lot of shows, and I know it might not lead to bets, but talking to bettors and odds makers, how you're adjusting power ratings on the Knicks for just a 10-game sample size, yeah, of what we would call a small sample size usually, but you have to bump up the power rating based on how they played. And this has put it in a territory where I agree with you. I think there's value on either Western Conference team here.
9: I think also is what I talked about earlier in the week, too. The dynamic of Knicks fans is fascinating, too, because they are in their own bubble.
10: Oh, yeah.
9: They don't think it's a step up in competition. Coming back, soccer next.
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21: 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Back alongside Mark Melusis, I am Dave Ross. This is VSIN by the Books, and I love turning the page. I think, Mark, this is one of the hardest bets to make. And shout out to Gil Alexander in a numbers game. Gil is the guy. I don't know if I should credit Gil or say, Gil, what did you do to me? To get me involved in this market for the most wins in a particular month, but he's been doing it for years, and I think I've bought the bait. And it's tough to find a winner, Mark. Now, look, you can look at the usual suspects, right, that you're going to get with the best teams in baseball, and they should always be priced accordingly, and they are when you look at the most wins in the month of June, i.e. the Dodgers at plus 350, the Yankees at plus 750, the Brewers at 8-1 here. How do you look at this market? Do you go through the schedule and start going, ooh, that's a week, three-game stretch, that's a winnable series there? Or do you go, let me start with the best teams before I start to do the schedule hunting?
0: I think you probably – well, I think you start at the top, and then you start to kind of – you know, I grew up and I worked with them with Mike and the Mad Dog, right? So, you know, as they used to go through the NFL schedule, win-loss, win-loss, as that came out,
1: right,
0: you know, before the start of training camp, right? So you kind of look at the way the team is trending, the way that they're playing right now. And obviously injuries can factor. You all of a sudden lose your best hitter, your top of the rotation starter, your closer. That could change the dynamics of any team when you're looking across Major League Baseball, right? So, it takes everybody pulling in the same direction, pushing in the same direction. So you got to stay healthy. But Dave, for me, I start at the top, and you look at the Dodgers, you look at the Yankees, the Brewers, the Rays, you look at what's sustainable, what's not. And then I think you look at the schedule and in terms of who the teams are facing. Can they get off to a good start in the month of June? Is it favorable early? To where then you build up a little bit of a lead early on. Can they go through a stretch of 10 games where they go 9-1 or 8-2, and then all of a sudden, you know, you're cooking with gas in terms of your selection? That's kind of the way that I look at it. I think it's a great bet. I think it's intriguing, especially when you're looking at the long MLB regular season. I think you can clearly see teams that are starting to trend in certain directions and teams that are obvious, whether it be good or whether it be bad.
21: Could we look at underperforming teams at this juncture through the first 2 months of the regular season in April and May and say, man, I really thought that team was going to be better. Let me look at their schedule, see if it's favorable. And then maybe we're trying to get ahead of the curve on certain teams that might not be playoff teams at this juncture. I'll throw a couple names out there, just see what you think. Like, yeah. I know the Rangers are just not hitting, right? But I think that was a team that people had higher expectations for. The Blue Jays certainly have had their share of injuries. We understand that if you're shying away from the Blue Jays. The Orioles are a team that feels like maybe they're starting to turn the corner. Would you look at those middling teams and say, you know, we did have higher expectations, and maybe now they're going to start to catch fire?
0: Yeah, it's fair. And then you say, okay, well, the Rangers aren't hitting, but I do think they're going to turn around. And then you look at, okay, well, let's look at their schedule, right? So if you look at Texas in the month of June, they start off with three on the road in St. Louis. Then it's Cleveland. Then it's three on the road in Kansas City. Then three up in Boston. Then three at home against the Minnesota Twins. That takes you through the first part of the month of June. And then you say to yourself, all right, well, if they start to get going, right? And if you believe in the pitching and say to yourself, all right, well, for a Texas team, I think they're going to get going offensively. I think this is going to be a month in which they turn things around. Then realistically, okay, Can they get to a number that I think is going to be greater than, say, the Yankees or, say, the Brewers or something like that? Because we've seen it time and time again, Dave. You don't have to go all that long ago. I mean, 2 years ago, you look at the Mets. The Mets were 10 games under 500 latter part of I think, in the month of May. And all of a sudden, the last three and a half months of the season, they were the best team in Major League Baseball. So we've seen great turnarounds before, and we've even seen it this year with teams that got off to bad starts and all of a sudden have found it once again. And certainly I think you can look at teams that have underperformed that you like coming into the season, and you say to yourself, well, they're not this. They're better than this. So at some point in time, they're going to turn their season around because I believed in them and I liked them before the year got going.
21: Okay, that's what got me. Now, I have not made this bet yet, Mark, because I'm waiting to see when Circa, and they're normally late to the party a little bit on this. They're going to wait until the last day, and I know not all the books like to put these up just yet. So I haven't got the official number on them, but I did see in the marketplace around 75-1 as an extreme long shot. Okay, Mark, let me just throw it out there. This team is already costing me money in the futures market. I can just feel them burning a hole in my pocket already. But if not now, when? Kansas City Royals. They've got the pitching. I look at their lineup, Mark, and I go, this team should hit. They should hit much more than they are. I love Michael Garcia at the top of the lineup. That guy seems to make the last out at every key moment of every game they lose by one run, which is a ton of them. And then I look at the schedule, and I go, it's just not that daunting on paper. Now, this has been one of the worst road teams, so they'd have to really remedy that quickly. I think they're 7-17 on the road. So it does start off against the Reds, who have come back down to earth a little bit. The Twins are nobody that should scare you up there in Minnesota. The Rangers, as I mentioned, can't hit. The Astros have been a shell themselves. The Nats, can it really last this great start that they've had? The Cardinals, they feel fugazi to me. I'm waiting for that house of cards to burn up.
0: I like
21: it. Okay, the Rays have been right. The Rays have been very good. I get that. So that'd be tough to bookend the end of the year, end of the month there in Tampa and then back home. But the White Sox, again, coming back a little bit, it feels tenable at that number at 75-1. But again, no margin for error before you get to Tampa Bay at the back end of this month.
0: I like it. Number one, I give you an A for creativity. You took a 75-1 shot to have the most record in the month, best record in the month of June. So you're not, it's not chalk hunting days. So I give you an A for creativity. You say to yourself, well, one aspect of the team is there, and then you look at the schedule, and then you can look at, say, back into the month of June, and maybe you say to yourself, what the Rays are doing is not necessarily sustainable, right? That they're not going to be what they have been up until this point in time, and maybe they start to come back down to earth toward the tail end of the month of June. So 75-1 is a good shot. I like that. I mean, it wasn't like you were going with 25-1 or – you know, I'm going to give you a significantly shorter price team in a little bit here, Dave, but I like the 75-1 on the Kansas City Royals.
21: And, Mark, that is pizza money. It's just a cheese pizza with no pepperonis on it, people. I'm not putting a whole lot on that with that Royals at 75-1, but there will be a pizza money bet, maybe a frozen pizza money. That's all that's going to be, Mark, on that 71 for Kansas City. Who do you like out there that maybe you think might, I'm sure some people think, might be more realistic than my Royal shot?
0: Yeah, I went chalky. I mean, I did. I didn't think the Yankees. I took Milwaukee. Just the way the fact of, you know, how well they're playing, I think it's sustainable. And when you look at their first three series of the month, it's four against the Giants at home, then it's on the road in Colorado, and then it's on the road in Sacramento taking on the Athletics. I think they can get off to a good start, and I think they're a really good baseball team. And then it's you take on the Phillies, and the Guardians have been really good in that American League Central. The Atlanta Braves have been one of the big stories of Major League Baseball at this point in time. Reds, Cubs, Reds. I'm not telling you, but that is a really good National League Central when you're looking at it, Dave. And I think the Milwaukee Brewers, who didn't get off to a rip-roaring start to begin the season, you know, have played significantly better over the last 5-6 weeks. I think they're going to get off to a really good start in the month of June. I'll take the 8-1, but as you mentioned, you know, it's for Domino's or Pizza Hut pizza money. I mean, that's basically it. Maybe a little stuffed crust, something of that nature, but it's not going to be a significant amount, but I'll take the Brewers at 8-1.
21: I actually like to play a lot. They're one of those teams, Mark, that I look at, and I get why they're the short shot, right? They have not played their best baseball. They're 13 games over 500. I mean, give me those type of problems where you're just getting your guys back and you're still 13 games over 500. And the Miz is pitching like a true ace out there, ace of aces, maybe a Cy Young, certainly in contention right now. I like that pick. I like Pat Murphy, the way that it's the reason why the guy keeps winning Manager of the Year every year, and he just keeps doing it. And it doesn't really matter who he has, whether the closers change every year. The wins keep stacking up. But I actually think that that's a really solid play at 8-1 on the Brew Crew. And to that point here, Mark, I know we're looking at the Dodgers as obviously the team to beat when you're the two-time reigning defendings, but does Milwaukee, I know they got swept away in the postseason by L.A., do we look at them differently this year and say this Brewers version might be even better than the one from a year ago?
0: Yeah, I think they could be, but the question, Dave, then is, are they on the level of L.A.? That's the problem when you have. Like, Milwaukee maybe be able to present the Dodgers a little bit of a stiffer challenge if we get them in a series in October. But the concern you have is you look at Los Angeles, and even when they suffer injuries, and significant ones, they don't miss a beat. They still have a really good farm system. And you do know this, Dave. The other thing is, you know, L.A. is going to be super aggressive come the MLB trade deadline and go out there and add. Yeah. Because they don't care about prospects. They're just going out there and trying to win another World Series.
21: That's why we need a salary cap, Mark, to be continued. So, again, what we're advising is stuffed crust pizza on the Brewers and just a frozen pizza on the Royals. It is Beeson by the Books on Beeson, the Sports Betting Network.
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32: 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Are you ready for the summertime?
30: That from some movie or
32: something? No more classes. No more books. No more teachers. Dirty looks. The great Bill Murray, Meatballs.
30: I think I saw that in the theater when I was a kid.
32: It just doesn't matter.
30: That's right. First of all, why are you texting us at 3 in the morning? What are you doing? Why are you out that late? Should I ask why you're out that late?
32: I was playing poker blast tournaments on World Series of Poker.
30: Oh.
32: Yes.
30: Okay.
32: I'm a short stack specialist. And I wanted to lead today because Crackman came on, did his tremendous job, as always, almost as good as Wishnev Wednesdays, at Crack Thursdays, where he was talking about World Series of Poker and how they are allowing late entries, and I assume rebuys, up until or very deep into the day one. And so two-thirds of the field has been eliminated, and some people are just arriving for the tournament. And the problem with that, from a business perspective, makes total sense to get more revenue, more people sign up. You're raking 20%, and the prize pool goes up. But the problem is it's inherently unfair, believe it or not, to the people who've been playing the entire tournament because, and then think about this, if you could just enter on the last hand, you could sign up before the bubble. You just wait till the bubble. You survive one orbit, boom, you're in the money, and you double up. And mm-hmm. so because one chip, just having one chip, that last chip, an ICM math geek stuff warning, that last chip is worth so much more than all the other chips just to survive and make it into the money. And so because of that, late enterers, believe it or not, actually have an edge in terms of their expectation.
5: Thank you for that clarification. Is it a dream of yours to participate in the World Series of Poker, by the way?
32: Bob, no, I played. I finished, like, I had a 19th place finish in the six-handed.
5: You did, really?
32: Yeah, I played in the main event.
5: Okay.
32: Into day two. I'm not a great poker player. I'm a good poker player. I'll say this. I'm a great short stack player. So, and this is not, there's millions of great short stack players, okay? Maybe not millions. But a really good short stack player is better than Phil Hellmuth. He's better than Phil Ivey. Now, how is that possible? Well, obviously, we're not as good as Hellmuth or Ivey heads up. But if you have a full table and everybody has 100 big blinds and Stevie Fezzik has 10, I have an advantage against everybody. And the reason is they're all playing optimally, trying to get all the chips of the other people that have 100 big blinds. I'm just playing my short stacks all in or fold, basically, with my 10 big blinds. It's so easy to play. It's like a chess opening. You can just memorize the moves and have a little chart. You can adjust it slightly for the players. It's easy peasy to play with a short stack.
5: All right, let's talk about the big upset that happened in tennis yesterday, Jannik Sinner going down as one of the big favorites at any tournament ever in tennis history. And I'd like you to sort of address this from a prediction market standpoint, the lessons we can learn from this.
32: By the way, I'm the idiot that bet Purdue 3 years ago.
5: That's you.
32: Minus 4,500, so I'm not qualified to talk about any of this stuff. However, having said that...
5: you'll give it a go anyway.
32: I will give it a go anyway.
5: Yeah.
32: So some people famously laid 50 to win a dollar. So Jannik Sinner was 98% to win.
5: We saw reports of that.
32: On the betting exchanges. So, or you could take 50 to 1. And it really shows there's people out there that keep talking about, oh, these betting exchanges, you're playing against the sharks. You're up against it. You're not going to win. You should just play against traditional sports books. Well, the traditional sports books, a lot of them were paying 25 to 1, whatever stiff won, against
5: Juan Manuel Cerundolo.
32: Yeah, the stiff. Yeah. Against the heat stroke guy. So Sinner, at Circa, for instance, you had to bet 200 to win a dollar, all right? Not 50 to win a dollar. You were laying 200 to win a dollar, and it just goes to show we talked about this before, the traditional sports books want to preserve their 4.5% hold, and it just becomes egregious where they'll offer 30 to 1 on something, and they'll 35 in this case with Circa, but they'll charge you, you have to lay 200 to win a dollar the other way. Nobody wins. Both sides, horrendous bets, but having said that, I did want to dwell into Sinner losing and the whole weather aspect. Really weird weather helps the underdog. When Gil and Steve play tennis, I want to play outdoors, and I want the wind blowing 30 miles an hour. I want the sun in your eyes so you can't wear your glasses,
5: right?
32: Or because they're uncomfortable, and if you take them off, then the sun's terrible in your eyes. You get the idea. Almost every upset, big upset that happens because there's some elements that help level the playing field. So in football, you want the field to be a quagmire. You want there to be a monsoon coming in and the wind blowing sideways. And in a game like that, obviously it helps a running team also, but Navy can go ahead and beat Ohio State. Given the planets align, there's no way Navy's going to ever beat Ohio State if the weather is perfect.
5: Yeah, and no one's ever beaten Sinner if the weather is perfect, for him anyway, in that tournament. Back to the prediction market thing just for a second. So let's just put that in real terms because you sort of glossed through. I hope people don't miss this. So in that match, you had to lay 200. It was 200 to win, a dollar
32: at
5: Circa.
32: Yes.
5: In a prediction market, pre-flop, it was $50 to win one on Sinner. Otherwise put, let's just put it in, you would have lost, scale that, 200,000 to win 1,000 versus 50,000 to win 1,000, so on and so forth.

0: Yeah, I can't. I'm like an American. I can't do meters. I can't do cubits. I can't do any of that.
1: Anyway, so the straddle obviously in that match was as sizable, but that difference in straddle exists in all tennis matches, prediction markets versus sports books, in all sports. Baseball is the biggest example.
0: And VSiN does a great job with their live bets, you know, over on these games, and they talk about what the line is, you know, currently. But I'll say it. It's completely worthless when you're talking about a money line once a team becomes a large favorite. Because, like, all the time, like, oh, do you want to lay minus 800 or do you want to take, you know, plus 425? And it's like, I want to get a gaming license and I want to book the bets in either direction because the straddle is so egregious in each direction that they're basically that market would be saying the correct line is minus 610 plus 610, right? So if it – I'll round it. So if it's minus 600 plus 600 – it's going to be so rare that you're going to have a good bet taking 4-1 on the underdog, and it's going to be so rare that you're going to have a good bet laying, you know, minus 800 on the favorite. It's just too big of a differential. I just dismiss it. It's not to say there won't be a good bet on a rare occasion, but even in baseball, like live betting, oh, Boston's minus 170 and Atlanta's plus 133. No, thank you. Yeah. Nobody wins playing into those straddles. Maybe Wishnev. Maybe Todd.
1: Did you see Matt Kalish's latest salvo defending the business model of limiting sharp bettors? Did you see that latest?
0: Yes, and I was really disappointed. So Matt Kalish, one of the founders of DraftKings, yes. Correct? So he came on, and every one of these guys...
1: No longer with DraftKings, I don't believe. I think he's got his own thing now.
0: I believe so.
1: Yeah.
0: But every one of these guys, it's like the industry standard where when asked about limiting people, they come out and they always say, well, it's very important that we can limit people. Example, we really like to limit problem gamblers because we're concerned. It's like Gary Loveman used to do this all the time. We were very concerned about our, you know, gamblers, and if you're gambling too much or you're having an issue. And my point is, like, the truth is those are their best customers. How many people, Gil, do you know that, like, they gamble too much? They don't gamble very well, and they gamble with money that they shouldn't be gambling with, just in town.
1: Many.
0: Dozens, probably, right? Me too.
1: Yeah.
0: How many of them have been limited at one sports book or one casino?
1: Zero.
0: 0.0. Yeah. I literally know people that are, you know, have you know, gone bankrupt gambling, and they've never been limited. So don't come out and lead with, hey, the number one reason we want to be able to limit people is to protect, you know, the problem gambler. No, you know what their definition of problem gamblers are? The people that beat them, because those are the problem gamblers that are, you know, that are a threat to them, and they limit them. If their bookmakers were any good, if they could set any kind of good numbers, they wouldn't have to limit every single person with a pulse like they do. They don't even try. And it's funny, like the earnings report, they talk about, you know, new customer acquisition. No one even brings up the fact that a lot of these operators, they can't even set a line. Like, when they're the first ones to set a virgin line, they're just universally made fun of. Like, they're just guessing. They got some $70,000 a year dude just guessing, you know, what the line should be. Texas A&M.
1: Steve Fezzik, everybody. More with Steve on the other side, including a baseball season win total bet next on A Numbers Game.
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2: We are back, First Strike, here on VSIN. Dave Ross will be joined by Rob Moreno, as we do each and every week in this program. Blue Coat is America. Chicago's finest back on the show. Jordan Sherwood, give him a follow on X on Wood on ESPN 1000. Jordan, always great to have you back on the program, my friend. How is Chicago this time of year? I believe you say the most beautiful city in the world. Is that accurate?
11: Yeah, I mean, for the next 2.5 months, I will argue against any other city that's put up against it. We have hit it, right? We're now 75 and sunny. It's going to be beautiful for the next 2.5 months. And, you know, it's always exciting, too, when there's some baseball to talk about on both sides of town. Right now the Cubs in the middle of one of the worst losing streaks we've ever seen. And the White Sox actually are fun, and they can play some baseball. So it should make for an exciting summer in Chicago. So happy to talk about it and kind of kickstart it with you, a guy that's familiar with what we can do here in Chicago.
2: Yeah, my 8 years there, Jordan, I always said it was the best 2 weeks of summer anywhere in the world. You're going to give it 2 full months. So, yeah, certainly different viewpoints on that one there. Jordan, I look at this card here, UFC Macau coming up this weekend here. Song Yadong is a massive favorite in the main event against Davison Figueiredo. I think you and I, as far back as we go with this show, what, back to 2021, always loved to bet a guy like Davison Figueiredo back in the day. I guess the key is back in the day. Like, do we now look at it and go, man, normally a plus 440, I might want to try to get to the dog side and the figgy side. I don't know how I do that here against Song Yadong in a potential 5-round main event. How do you see this playing out?
11: Yeah, well, I'll make some arguments on a way you do it. And I agree with you that, you know, the price is fishy, plus 440. You know, you're talking about a former champion, now is 38 years of age. He had to move up in weight because he could not make the flyweight weight anymore. So he's done okay at bantamweight. I mean, look at the losses in bantamweight. He's 1-3 in his last four. Peter Yan, the champion, Corey Sanhagen, probably in the number one contender spot if he wins at the White House, and Umar Nurmagomedov, probably the consensus, you know, number one, you know, fighter. So he's not losing to mediocre fighters. He's losing to the top tier. And when you look at Yadong, like, I think that his path to success primarily, at least from a price standpoint, is winning inside the distance and winning by TKO. Well, Deiveson Figueiredo has been stopped twice by strikes, but he's never been knocked out. He had the injury against Sanhagen and the corner stoppage against Moreno. So he's never been knocked out before. So now you're asking me, okay, five-round fight. Yadong probably needs to knock him out, or is he going to win on points? Is he going to do that? I'm not yet at the point where I can confidently say Yadong is consistent enough and a guy that's going to outpoint Figueiredo. So for me, actually, it might be a look at the underdog at this price, thinking that maybe there's one more championship level type moment in Deiveson before he, you know, he rides off into the sunset. He's no longer a factor at any weight class he competes at.
2: And Rob knows this now, doing the show with me each and every week. I love to look at those totals, right? Especially if I don't like the side. And I think I'm kind of with you. I'm not in the business of laying $6 unless we see no pathway to victory for the other fighter in a fight like this. And I think you can make an educated argument if Figgy's got, and they always say what? Great fighters always have at least one great fight left in them. So we don't know if it's going to be this opportunity here. I'm looking at the total 4.5, and it's even money to the under. Now, if Yadong is just now raising his game, championship level, and Figgy's the next guy, and you get that name on your resume, to your point, I think you would probably be looking to get a finish stylistically to say to Dana White and you know, Sean Shelby and the company, hey, I'm ready again for championship level stuff. Look what I just did to Deiveson Figueiredo, right? Could Figgy also be a kill or be killed fighter at this point? Does he really want to go 25 hard minutes? Or do you think he's going to go for taking shots, jumping gillies, figuring out ways that maybe puts himself in more risk, but there could be a reward there, and that could get us to an underplay either way?
11: Yeah, I mean, I think it's more on the latter. It's more on Figgy just deciding, like, not wanting to fight anymore and putting himself in a precarious position where he's forced to tap, even though he's not forced to tap. He just chooses to tap. And you know, obviously a guy that had to sit on his corner and not win the fight against Moreno, you question about that. You know, he's going overseas, right? He's fighting in, you know, his opponent's home country.
2: Yep.
11: He's going to have the go against the backing of the home crowd. So there's a lot of variables in that regard, which is why I would also look to the total. But again, Figueiredo's not going up there against a grappler that's going to, you know, take him down and look to submit him. So that solution to a ending is probably out the door for me. It goes back to that knockout factor, and I just don't think Yadong is going to knock out Deiveson Figueiredo. So I worry about your total at 4.5. I think this probably goes to the judges, and I'll take a risk there with Figueiredo. Maybe he can one out on a split there.
2: All right, so leaning towards a big dog price here that you can get here early in the week, a massive dog. And by the way, if you go via decision, Figueiredo's 8-1, Jordan. So that you get a little bit more bang for your buck there if we get 25 minutes of fighting in Macau. Speaking of, obviously, Deiveson being a Brazilian, we've got an American doing the same thing here at Alonzo Menifield, going up there against Mingyang Zhang, and Zhang is a massive favorite in this one. Not as big as the main event, but -258. Comeback in the American side is +210. So, again, we're in Macau. This is priced at 7.5 minutes, so it's telling us much more finishing potential than what we might see in the main event. Is this a steam wrecker here, and Menifield is going to be in the way on the wrong side of against a guy like Mingyang Zhang?
11: Yeah, I'm kind of titling this fight card as UFC Macau Illusion, because I think there's an illusion with a lot of these fighters and these odds. Like, what is Zhang really? What is he? We don't really know, because he looked impressive against, you know, your buddy Anthony Smith in his retirement fight, right? So, like, you knew Zhang was going to win.
2: Right.
11: And then he goes out there, main event slot. You expect him to immediately steamroll Johnny Walker, who's been steamrolled by half of the light heavyweight division, and he doesn't do it. So, who is this guy? Alonzo Menifield, I think, is the strong guy at the barbecue. Right, you know, athletically gifted, built like a Mack truck, and has some surprises out there, but, like, theoretically, this is a guy that Zane should just walk to the center of the octagon and knock out. Like, yes. Under at 1.5, the TKO in round one. If I want to get really statistical on you, Menafield is 0-2-1 in his career outside of the outside of North America.
2: Uh-oh.
11: So he doesn't fight well on foreign soil, if you want to go into that. But you just said it. The price point on Zhang is just way too high because you just don't know. Is this guy a paper champion? What was the dude that Tommy Morrison knocked out in Rocky Five, right? Is he that dude, the paper champion? I don't know. So much risk. I think the comfort probably is Zhang inside the distance or via TKO in the first round, but I want to stay away from this one because there's just so many variables that you just don't know.
2: You know, and that's funny because, again, Rob Moreno's going to join us here in a little bit. We were talking about this. It does feel like a lot of dog or pass type scenarios on this card here, and this might be another one. But I'd be with you. If you made me play it, I'd probably play the total under. I'd rather lay that juice of $1.80 than laying the 258. Because if Ming Yang doesn't get him out of there, kind of like the Johnny Walker conversation, that's where the trouble arises. The longer the fight goes, the more advantage the American would have. Theoretically, I'm terrible with time changes, you know, so maybe that's plagued Alonzo whenever he leaves the United States. It doesn't work out well. Sergey Pavlovich is a guy we talked about in championship circles a couple years ago. Now, Tyson Teixeira, the talented Brazilian, is a massive underdog against Sergey here. What version of Pavlovich do we see, and do you want to lay 625 here with Sergey against Teixeira?
11: I mean, again, I think the illusion is Teixeira. I mean, you're probably going to boast because I think you had Derek Lewis in the fight with him and Teixeira, right?
2: Okay, fine.
11: Controversial stoppage, whatever. He lost the fight. Then he goes out and throws out that absolute dud in Australia. Like, terrible. What was that? So, like, who is Tyson Teixeira? Is he just this big oaf of a, you know, fighter that you touch him up and he's in trouble or not? So, yeah, again, probably the smart money is Pavlovich. Pavlovich is only losing to the elite fighters that are out there, the Volkovs of the world, obviously the Thomas Almeidas of the world. So likely Pavlovich inside round one via TKO. But again, there's just so much of an illusion in regards to the share. There's a little bit of me that still thinks he is this monster that can take advantage of this reach and this height and this power that he has. But he does not give me a lot of confidence in his last two fights.
2: Again, I could only play the under. It's $1.75 at 7.5 minutes versus laying 625 with Sergey because the longer the fight goes, again, the better chance you would think for the dog price here on Teixeira if he can get out of that first 5 minutes, which I don't know that he can. But am I willing to lay over $6 to make that assertion? Probably not. Jordan, when I look at Kai Azakura, I have a feeling you might tell me who is this guy because we threw him right in for a title shot, right out of the jump. And then a talented guy in Cameron Smotherman, I believe. And Cameron's a pretty big dog here, plus 240. Should Kai be a $3 betting favorite against Cameron Smotherman?
11: Absolutely not. Like, the two performances Kai Asakura has had since coming over to the UFC. And not only the performance, getting finished. You know, yeah. So the price point, though, has been going down. It has been going down. I think people are jumping on that bandwagon that he is not as talented as he is coming into the fight, but nor is Cameron Smotherman. So if I get this price, and it's a big if, I get this price to like $2, I'll probably fire off on Asakura. I feel like you're giving him an opportunity to fight on home soil, in front of his home country men and women, being comfortable in that time zone against a guy that he should be better everywhere. Cameron Smotherman really just not a guy that I think has lived up to a lot of the hype. So I think Asakura to win, and Asakura to win maybe via submission. I think that the grappling is going to come into a little bit of a factor there. Smotherman's been taken down a lot in his career. But the price point, again, really way too high right now. But this one, unlike the Teixeira fight or the Figueiredo fight or the Menafield fight, so to speak, is not more heavily on the dog. It's more sort of just waiting for that line to get a little bit better for that favorite for me to fire off on Asakura.

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10: Players, I know you know everything about it, but you're not going to say to me, well, what do we know about this guy? I know you know Alex Perez and Sumedarji here. And now this is one of the closest line fights that we have in the entire card. I'm actually excited to watch this on the prelims here. It is on the main card that they're going to have here. I think it's the first fight to kick off that main card. Sumedarji is plus $1.20 as a dog. Alex Perez, small favorite, $1.42. Again, 2.5 rounds, not juiced heavily, but $1.30 to the over, which still tells me at even money for the under, we're expecting fireworks. I don't know if we're going to get a finish, but I think we're going to get fireworks in this fight. Do you think Sumedarji should be a plus $1.20 betting underdog?
11: I think that's fair. Alex Perez has been in there with better competition. You know, obviously, absolutely, he's fought for a championship. You know, I think the illusion and our good buddy, Lou Finocchiaro, is probably losing whatever hair he has left thinking about Alex Perez on the scale. Like, is he going to make weight? Like, that's the question with Alex Perez. I think he missed weight in his last fight, and then he wins by knockout in the first round. So, that's a guy that also is a kill or be killed. Sumedarji kind of in the same ilk. So I think fireworks galore. I do think the under. And I have the confidence that Alex Perez better, just based on the competition, based on what I've seen, that he could win a stand-up fight against Sumedarji. Grappling's not going to come into a play there, so I think Perez is a safe play.
10: I want to back the under.
11: The weight issue.
10: That's the way. Yeah, absolutely. I do want to play the under here as well because I'm with you at even money. I think it's a good price point. I also want to know who the referee is because I wonder when you get these guys in there, they let them go, man, because we know their pedigrees, some firefights they've been in the past, and they just don't want to stop these things. And I'll be yelling, stop it. Stop it. Let's get this thing under.
11: I think of the Matt Schnell fight when I think of that. Like, I don't know how they allowed Matt Schnell to win the fight. Because, I mean, he did, but, like, that fight doesn't stop three times.
10: Seven times, and they never stopped that fight. And that's what I go back to. And I go, they can't do that again, Jordan, to me, if I play this under. But they can. Okay, I got to look ahead because I want to get your thoughts. The big news in the last week was the return of the Mac. Conor McGregor's coming back in here, and he's going to fight Max Holloway. Those two guys have been sniping on social media. Kind of going back to their first fight, which feels like 30 years ago. It isn't that long, but I believe it was 2014 or 2013 in there. So it's been a long time since we've seen these two guys against each other. The number's coming down a little bit because Max, when this fight opened, I think he was well over a $4, if not close to a $5 betting favorite. So it has come down. They're fighting this fight at 170. I know we haven't seen Conor in forever. We've seen much more Max Holloway. But at 170, what am I missing on Conor McGregor as nearly a $3 betting underdog?
11: What's the question? Are you surprised that the lines continue to drop?
10: No.
11: That's Irish money coming in, we've seen it time and time again. Okay, so I think the objective way to look at it is, A, he's not fighting a grappler. Max is not a grappler, so he's going to get the fight that he can be favored, always to survive in. It's at 170. We've never seen Max at 170 pounds. As much of a sitcom / drama that Conor McGregor's life is outside the octagon, like, the dude still is an athlete and the dude still can fight. Yeah. So that is the reason why it's dropping. Please let it continue to drop, because if it gets to that favorable price on Max Holloway, you fire off a Max Holloway. I think the other thing, too, about Max is, like, what is left for Max? I think that's the big storyline. We were talking about it on the Unnamed MMA podcast. It's a sad moment when you realize that Max Holloway is likely never going to be competing for a championship again, and he's still 34 years of age. He's just now in money fights, the BMF titles, or whatever else he can get, and getting knocked out, even though getting knocked out or getting dominated by the three guys he just did, Ilia Topuria, Ilia Topuria twice, and then Charles Oliveira, right? So he's losing to the best fighters we have. Conor McGregor's not that, but that's my logical reasoning why that the price is dropped. What's your thought on it, Dave?
10: I mean, to me, I said right when the fight was made and I saw the price point came out, I said, you got to hop on Conor McGregor at this price point just because of the size difference that we're going to see from these guys. And I'm going to get your thoughts on another size difference fight coming up at Freedom 250. But I looked at that and I went, Conor's just going to be so much naturally bigger. Like, I was there, 11 years ago now, his first loss ever to Nate Diaz. People forget that was at 170. Right when Conor couldn't make the 45s and the 55s, had to vacate those belts and kept moving up because he couldn't make the weight. Well, 170, we have no idea what Conor looks like. I bet you, Jordan, he's probably walking around at what, 215? He's going to look huge, comparatively speaking, to Max. So if Max can slick box him for 25 minutes, he wins a decision. But is Max Holloway going to knock out, like Dustin the Diamond Poirier did back in the day, Conor McGregor? At an elevated weight? I don't think so. So to me, the only way I could play it, dare I say, is Conor McGregor right now, that he would knock out Max Holloway, who has now getting chinny because Father Time is undefeated, as we know. Jordan, speaking of that.
11: That would be the best thing for the UFC if that happened, because then the world is his oyster. I mean, he could probably an argument to go fight for the 170-pound title, which would be funny to see him fight Ian Gary or Michael Morales or Islam Makhachev.
10: Could you imagine that? But you're right. That's exactly what the organization would absolutely love. When I just keep looking at this as we get closer and closer to Freedom 500 at the White House lawn. They've started construction on that at the White House. It's just bizarre that this is actually happening, Jordan. I can't believe it is happening. But look, I love it. I mean, I want to see this stuff. I like the theater of the absurd sometimes. It doesn't bother me. Gaethje is much, much bigger than Ilia Topuria, just physically, right? When you watch them in the stare downs and the face offs and that sort of thing, he's also a $5 betting underdog to Ilia Topuria. So Is he going to walk through Gaethje like he did Max Holloway and knock him out with one of the most brutal knockouts you're ever going to see, as he's done to Alexander Volkanovski, one of the best, if not the best, 145-pounder of all time? I mean, he has walked through some really good champions of their day. After what Gaethje just did to Paddy Pimblett, which did surprise me, guilty as charged on that one. Okay, I was on the Pimblett side. Is Topuria going to walk through Justin Gaethje? Because I don't see that happening.
11: Yes, he's going to walk through him.
10: Walk right through him.
11: He's going to walk right. Ilia Topuria is that special athlete. He's got that Conor aura that Conor had when he was down to 145 and then jumped up to 155. No disrespect to Justin Gaethje, fantastic fighter. I was on the Paddy Pimblett side. I didn't think Gaethje was going to win that fight, but he did. You know, this is going to be a tough day for Americans to see their American champion get knocked out by a Spaniard. I'm sorry. But, yes, I just don't see any reason to play Justin Gaethje. If you told me that Gaethje would have ever wrestled, maybe I could believe it a little bit, because that I'd like to see that be a factor against Topuria. But, no, this is going to be a boxing, kickboxing match, and I think that Ilia Topuria is going to land something brutal and shut the lights out on Justin Gaethje, unfortunately.
10: Well, if you're right, that means, you know, we have to do, Jordan, is start the Spanish-American War Part 2. I mean, this is what we're going to have to do, Spain, sorry. Yeah. I won't say this publicly, but I guess I will say it publicly right now. I've already backed a Frenchman against a Brazilian. I love the price point on Ciryl Gane against Alex Pereira here. I mean, again, I go back to the Aspinall fight. I thought he was absolutely going to whip Tom Aspinall if he doesn't do Three Stooges and poke him in the eye, and then we got to stop the fight, and then we haven't seen Aspinall in forever because of that. Like, if he does the same technique that he was doing against Aspinall, which is level change, look to grapple, and not stand in front of Pereira, are you with me on the Frenchman on this side here? Basically, a pick-up fight?
11: If he does that, yes. But I think that I think the performance that he was doing and executing against Aspinall was an asterisk. I don't think that the spotlight and the fact now that he's going up against a guy that's going to look to annihilate that front leg. I mean, leg kicks do bother Ciryl Gane. He does not like them one bit. And there's been too many times prior to the performance against Aspinall where he just has put up a dud. And Alex Pereira obviously has been in there now with the best of the best, and he has shown the brightest. And maybe I'm being biased and blindsided, but I want to see history made. I want to see a guy win a title in three different weight classes, and I think Pereira is certainly the guy to do it. And Gane is the heavyweight to do it against. So I actually probably more so leaning on the Pereira side. So you and me are oppo on both co and main and co-main event for that. Real quick, though, I want to just go back, if I could, or go back but forward to the International Fight Week. Ooh. I do believe if Paddy Pimblett is successful against BSD, he should challenge Conor McGregor. Like, can you imagine that?
10: No, I couldn't imagine that. Like, Europe would explode. the whole continent would be on fire.
11: Yeah.
10: Paddy against Conor McGregor. Paddy,
11: right, and I want to get back in the mix real quick. Like, I'll take on the winner of the next fight.
10: Are you a matchmaker now? Have you talked to Sean Shelby?
11: You know, I mean, Sean occasionally needs some help, so he'll you know, float one out to Chicago if he wants some recommendations. But I would love to see that. We've talked about there too the possibilities of that happening
10: if
11: Paddy is successful. But BSD is no joke, so good. You know, Paddy, defend yourself. Don't lean in with your face, because that's not going to be a good strategy.
10: That's what worries me. That's a correlated play for me. If Paddy Pimblett can extend that fight, then he can beat BSD. If this thing goes out early, I think it's Paddy that goes out. I know he says houses don't get knocked out, but it's going to be tough if you stand there against
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1: We are back. First Strike here on VSiN, and there he is, back off vacation, Rob Moreno. El Modelo back in the house. Great conversation with Jordan Sherwood. First of all, before we get into your model plays that you have, how was vacation, my man? Was it nice with the UFC having a week off? You took a week off as well.
2: It was very nice. As much as we love the sport, as much as we love the grind, it's nice to just not plug into the everyday of it for a week. Dana White, sometimes I need more time off if we can. But, no, it was very nice to just unplug from the UFC. Went to Florida, enjoyed some humid heat instead of the Vegas heat. People have been to both, they're very different. It was nice to have some moisture in the air, if you know. So it was nice. I couldn't get us to get a Circa Sportsbook open out there yet. I'll work on it next time I visit. I'm sorry.
1: Will you please keep working on that, because you know I'm moving there in a second. Give me that Florida heat. I'm ready for some golf out there as well. We got a great deal right now going on. If you want to be a VSiN Pro subscriber, you haven't subscribed yet, $9.99 is an intro offer for a month. There's other offers that are out there right now where you can get a 14-month deal, which is normally $240 for just $199. That's going to end by the end of May, so you can hop in on that deal if you like. I know it sounds pricey. It's actually less than 50 cents a day, so it's a really good deal, Rob, as you well know. And again, it's not just us here in First Strike. We've got pods galore when you become a VSiN Pro subscriber. You want to bet golf. You want to bet college football. Tim Murray's got you covered. I mean, we got everything that you need under the sun, no matter what sport you like to bet.
2: We've got a guy, and this time we've got two guys. We got the World Cup on the way. Alex Blowers, one of our engineers, is actually now writing for the website. He's doing some great pieces. And Luke DeVosta, as we all know, producer of Follow the Money, he's got some great pieces. And we've got maybe a little bit more World Cup coverage coming in a couple weeks. So stay tuned, but now's the time to subscribe.
1: As a guy who only knows American football, that's why we have guys, so I can tail those guys, because they're much smarter when it comes to that stuff than yours truly. Rob, it was a great conversation. Really enjoyed that with Jordan, and we'll piggyback off some of those thoughts that he had as well. And a lot of the questions he had in this card, I think they're fair questions. Like, who is this guy? Am I really laying these type of numbers with some of these fighters? I'm curious what El Modelo and the model shows you, say, with a guy like Ming Yang Zhang against Alonzo Menafield. So we know, as Jordan pointed out, Menafield doesn't win outside of the United States. But is Zhang this killer that I'm going to be able to lay these type of price points with, and he's just going to walk through our American?
2: I think Jordan was right in, like, he should. He should do that. And, hey, shout out to Jordan, because I didn't know that stat about Menafield. I appreciate a good UFC stat that Menafield is not a winner outside the U.S. Zhang, he's bouncing back from that KO loss to Johnny Walker that shocked many of us.
1: We were on the Johnny Walker side that day.
2: Right. We actually did a show for that. It's nice when these fighters are coming back in our new First Strike calendar. It's nice to remember that. But, you know, he did win the first round. He got knocked out in the second round. But, once again, it was someone he should have displayed who he was at that event, and he didn't. He got knocked out. This is kind of that recovery, hopefully. Alonzo Menafield, there is, I believe, a 10-year age gap as well. Alonzo Menafield, now 38 years old, 2-3 in his last five. He's recently also knocked out. You know, and I will say one thing. Zhang barely qualifies for the model because his fights have been so short. Yeah. He wasn't an official model play back last time he fought because his fights were so short. Now he just hits that 15-minute of cage time, so I'm able to actually run his numbers. But it all goes his way, you know, if I'm being honest. Menafield, his XR percentage is down at 53%. Zhang, 77%. Zhang's striking, it is high output all the time. 7.42 significant strikes landed per minute. Menafield's down at 3.74. The absorption is somewhat high for both of them. But the thing is, Zhang is still dishing out so much more, as if can Menafield keep up. And Menafield does have knockdown power as well, obviously, but it's been a while since he's actually hit that. You know, I believe his last knockout win was 2022, and he himself has been knocked down each of his last three losses. That's a concern, is that the chin is starting to go. Time, as you like to say, Father Time is undefeated.
1: It is.
2: Menafield's negative 0.16 differential is a red flag for me. He's not winning exchanges, and against a guy like Zhang, who's going to land close to 7 strikes per minute, that's a concern. I wouldn't worry about any grappling. There are 0 takedown attempts from Zhang, and I believe only 5 successful takedowns from Menafield is an entire UFC career. This is a striking matchup, and that's what Zhang wants. And I believe it's, you know, it's what the UFC is setting up here for Zhang to once again shine. The model goes full on Zhang, 82% win probability, tier one favorite. But kind of like you guys talked about, the money line, it's like, who is he to be a minus 258 or something favorite? You know, and hey, let's face it, after a week off from the UFC, that's not exactly the type of money line I want to jump on immediately. But it's something I'll be watching because even the props, I mean, Zhang by knockout, at least I found minus 175, it's not the most appealing thing either. So currently I'm holding back on what I'm, the way I'm playing this fight, but I am on Zhang all the way.
1: I do look to the under as well. And again, if you're just looking at a side or a total here, people, you're listening out there, and we appreciate you listening, liking, subscribing to our podcast here on First Strike. That number is significantly shorter. It's 258 in the money line. It's $1.80, so you're saving theoretically about 80 cents, but you only have 7.5 minutes to work. But the thought process is, if you're on the Minyang Zhang side, you better hope it doesn't go past 7.5 minutes, because that's where the issues arose against, say, a guy like Johnny Walker. And I think, again, the longer the fight goes, the more the dog would be live here, which I don't think that Menafield should be live at plus 210. So to me, if you want to try to get cute, you could look for Minyang Zhang inside the distance to shave that off. Then you get the full 15 minutes for that possibility to exist. But, again, I'm not going to get mad at you, Pee-Pee, if you want to lay $1.80 on the under. Because, again, there's one thing that you really hard to handicap, Rob, is that when fighters go in, say, Macau, like they're going here for this fight, and you're an American going there, your body clock adjustment, I do think it's a real thing. And, you know, as Jordan pointed out, he's winless outside of the United States, not attributing it just to the time change. But a guy like Minyang Zhang, you're going to be walking into his world on his time clock, his body clock, that everything should line up for him. That's why I think it's a short day at the office. I'd probably rather play the under at $1.80 than certainly weighing the almost 260 here on Minyang Zhang.
2: I think that's a great way to look at it. It kind of say, you know, even inside the distance, I couldn't find the exact number, but it is, you're playing with the same type of juice here. So, and that time change is real. Those time zone differences are, I mean,
1: real.
2: Hey, I traveled to Florida. That was only 3 hour difference. And I felt it when I came back. I struggled. We're talking about like 8 hours, I believe, plus, depending where they're coming from, but at least for me currently where I am. So yeah, I like the under, I mean, you shave a little bit off and it kind of gives you that little wiggle room as on the price.
1: Yeah, you get a little double chance, too, just in case Menafield is live early in this fight. Because, again, you would think this is going to be a kill-or-be-killed fight. You know, that's the interesting thing, because I think Jordan looks at the main event here with Song Yadong against Davison Figueiredo. Same type of thing here, right, where you've got a guy from Brazil now going to Macau to fight Yadong. And he is – there's times where he looks like the best in this division, right? And we know why Figueiredo is now fighting in a different weight class, couldn't make that weight. But this was one of the best that we saw, a little bit of a lighter weight class. He still, I think, accounted himself well moving up in weight. But do you see, is this dog or pass for the model, or what are the numbers showing you?
2: So Song Yadong's kind of had a weird last few fights, right? I mean, he had that decision loss against Sean O'Malley, which, hey, no pressure on that. That's a former champion. But his last win was also that weird technical decision over Henry Cejudo, another, you know, Stooges situation.
1: Yep.
2: So kind of a weird fight, and that's his last win. But he is 3-2 in his last five. But it's been a minute since we've seen him the way we kind of presented him as a future champion potentially.
1: Right.
2: Davison Figueiredo is a former champion, two-time former flyweight champion, now 38 years old again, another huge age gap here for us. He started his bantamweight run 3-0, looked fantastic, now 1-3 in his last four. And Jordan's right, those losses are to the elite of the elite in the division. But I personally, I don't know if that 3-0 run was exactly against the best of the best of the division either, right? It's, you know, there's a couple, I mean, he has a submission win over Cody Garbrandt. Like, there's not a lot to...
1: That was
2: to...
1: the first one, the first step
2: right.
1: up. Right,
2: yep. Yeah, so it's like, it's hard to weigh that. Now, his last loss, you know, that decision loss to Umar Nurmagomedov, no shame there. But he did miss weight there as well. And I remember thinking that because I equally, at the time, I think he was a 9-1 underdog, and I thought that price was ridiculous. But then he goes and misses weight, and honestly, he got walked through by Umar, just got out-grappled, outworked. So it's kind of weird that he's in a main event spot here, even after missing weight, but it does draw a name. He is a former champion. XR percentages, Figgy, he's got the look of a regressing champion. 44% XR percentage right now. He's not winning rounds. And, yes, he just got dominated by Umar, but that number has been ticking down over time. Song is still at 63%. So not elite, but he's at least figuring out how to win. He knows how to strike. He knows how to win on points. Significant strikes landed per minute. Song, 4.42. Nice, clean output. 0.48 differential. Figueredo is where I have a concern because his output's very low. 2.63 significant strikes landed per minute with a negative 0.84 differential. So he's also getting outstruck due to his low volume as well.

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5: Hey folks, it's Tim Murray from the VSiN College Football Betting Podcast, where I recently had a chat with former Ohio State linebacker Bobby Carpenter about Buckeyes star receiver Jeremiah Smith and his chance to win the Heisman this year.
9: The reality is, against a quarterback award, you almost have to have the quarterbacks lose the race. I vote for the Heisman, and I would always say this, is he on a good enough team that he'll be able to have big game? Like, we have the big opportunities to shine. Is he going to have the requisite stats? And then it comes down to the fact, like, you've got to be able to win a lot of games. I think there's a shot, but I mean, you start looking at Darian Mensah at Miami, you could just rattle down the list of some of these different quarterbacks. Maybe all of them have average years. It's usually tough. Like, I think Jeremiah will probably get to New York. I just don't know that he'll actually be able to win it as a wideout.
5: Smith is 13-1 to win the Heisman Trophy, and you can hear more insights for the upcoming season on the latest episode of the VSiN College Football Betting Podcast, wherever you get your podcasts, on YouTube and the VSiN Watch app.
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10: Seven has power. Figueredo, 12 knockdowns scored in his UFC career. The little guy's got power, but here's my concern. He only has one in his last 8 fights. Those knockdowns have happened many, many moons ago. I'm not sure that power is translated. I don't believe he has a knockdown since moving up in weight either, so that power hasn't translated. And times knocked down, Yadong Song has never been knocked down, so it's going to be hard to land that shot. Hey, I always say it does take one magical shot for everything to change and that to be thrown out, but on paper currently, that shouldn't be what we're worried about. Takedowns, not a lot going on from Song, if I'm being honest. He does have a stronger control rate, 61% control rate in clinching ground time, so he does find a way to use his pressure, use his size. Figueredo down at 48%. He does not use that part of his game. Figueredo does still kind of try to stay busy in his takedowns, though. He does attempt 2.29 per 5 minutes, and he has landed a takedown or two in his last few fights, so it's possible he could get there, but 35% accuracy over the long haul of his career, not sure that happens. Song has a 74% takedown defense, so it's going to be tough for him to get there. The model agrees with the sports book. He is the favorite, Song Yadong, 71% win probability, elite favorite. He should get this victory, but once again, what are we doing with these odds? -600. Yeah. I mean, he keeps bouncing between -550, -600. -600 is just absurd for that kind of price.
11: Totally.
10: I'm not sure I can find my way to Figgy, but I think, once again, going to totals, I think this is a hard-fought fight for both men, and I think this goes to a decision. Whether or not you want to go with Song by decision, +175. Actually, they moved +110, I think. Yeah, +110.
11: Wow.
10: Or just playing the over if you think Figgy might find a way too.
11: I've been trying to get to the under, ironically, in this fight here, because you know I can get some even money, maybe a little bit of plus money, plus $1.05 out there. In some places, $1 even money here. I'm seeing a DraftKings as we have this conversation. And when you mentioned the Garbrandt fight, his first fight up there, and he did win by submission. And the reason why I bring that up is, I mean, can he really fight hands fight with Song Yadong for 25 minutes? That feels like a big ask to me. So at some point, I wonder if he pulls guard. I wonder if he just says, all right, this is not working out for me on the hand. So the only advantage potentially I could have is show off my skills, which he definitely has, on the ground. And again, missing weight, you would think that Yadong would be naturally bigger than a guy moving up in weight. But if Figgy is still struggling now at this weight class, how much bigger will Song Yadong be? I don't know, right? Like, we'll wait and see how that looks on Saturday. But could you see a scenario where Figgy tries to take the fight down to the ground if he thinks theoretically he has an advantage there?
10: I think so. Like I said, he's got numerous submission attempts in his career. He has submission victories in his career, I believe 4. So I could see that, you know, kind of like you said, if he's struggling on the feet and just can't figure out a way to essentially avoid the size of Song Yadong, he has a height advantage. He doesn't have a reach advantage, but like you said, come weigh-in day, if Figueredo's starting to struggle with this new weight class and keeping weight, I'm curious to see what that weight cut looks like. But you're right. I could see him trying to pull guard, trying to create a little bit of chaos on the ground to hopefully find a route. But that's kind of like a Hail Mary in my mind for Davison. It's kind of, I think Jordan said it, it's like, how much more does he want to fight in the cage? 25 minutes with Song Yadong standing is going to be brutal if that's the path he has to go through.
11: Very quickly, because again, if I'm looking for dogs, it's hard for me to find them. Like, Tauschen Teixeira does not excite me against Sergey Pavlovich. Again, I go back to the Volkov fight. Remember, he was mad at Volkov after the fight. It was bizarre. But, like, normally Sergey wants to fight and knock you out. So that's the path I would see there for why he's a big favorite. Kaya Zakura against Cameron Smotherman. I'm slightly intrigued by this fight, but again, to Jordan's point of who is Kaya Zakura, a couple title fights haven't gone well. Does he finally look good against Cameron Smotherman to get a stoppage? I'm not quite sure there. I guess the fight that maybe I'm looking at a dog is Tumajerji against Alex Perez. And again, I you can go back to that Matt Danger Snell fight against Tumajerji, which is just one of the wildest fights I think I've ever seen. And I want to get to an under, but yet it feels like with these two veterans, they let these guys go forever. And you're like, stop the fight, never get stopped. Is there anything out of those three that the model might like at all, Rob?
10: The model sees a very chalky night. Now, a lot of those guys you mentioned, they're not playable fighters from the model.
11: Right.
10: That doesn't see full confidence, right? It doesn't see full confidence in Pavlovich. There's some, you know, Teixeira's got some skill, but I would never find my way there, kind of like you guys talked about. He's looked very unimpressive in his last two fights. Asakara, I'm not sure he's the guy we thought he was, but we'll see. Some guys do struggle when they arrive to the UFC.
11: Yep.
10: But equally, he should get it done, so it's hard for me to see Smotherman at that dog price. If I had to go with those, I'm with you. Tsumaderji, the model does like Alex Perez, but it doesn't have full confidence in him. And I see Tsumaderji having more tools, actually, than Alex Perez. Alex Perez is tough. Don't get me wrong, former title contender and all that. But, I mean, Sumedergi, higher XR percentage. That reach is crazy, 7-inch reach advantage. He's got the striking tools as well. I mean, he has a much better differential, 2.08 differential on his 4.43 landed. So he absorbs so much less. I could see him having the tools to get this done. Where Alex Perez kind of wins in the model is his grappling number, 74% control rate. But every fight is different, and I think Sumedergi, if I had to pick one of those three dogs, because this is a very chalky card so far, and unfortunately the chalk is huge for most of these. Plus 120 on Sumedergi. I do like that number if I had to go with one of those three.
11: What do they call it, like hot girl summer? I think this is like hot fight summer because we've got some amazing fights that they're for June and July here. Obviously, we've got Freedom 250 coming up at the White House, construction being built there. And then we've got the return of the Mac and Conor McGregor against Max Holloway. That's going to be in July. I mean, I didn't think we'd be talking about these fights. I can't wait to talk all summer about them. But, Rob, when you look at some of the numbers, talking about big favorites, Max is a massive favorite against Conor. Ilya Topuria is almost a $7 betting favorite against Justin Gaethje. And I think that Jordan Sherwood burst my bubble on the Gaethje side here as I'm trying to get to the dog there. And even, he really does like maybe history in the making here for Alex Pereira to be a three-division champ, which we've never seen against Ciryl Gane. I kind of lean the Gane side here in the Frenchman. I'll never admit that in a court of law. But, like, are there any of those three fights that you think are worth betting today, or is it more a wait-and-see approach?
10: You know, I do want to see my updated Pajeda. See, it's still minus 110. You know, we talked about that a couple weeks ago. It's still minus 110.

0: martial artists of all time. It's very debatable. You know what I mean? So it's easy to look fish out of water against any version of John Jones. Where are you on that, though, for Gon? Was that a fluke performance against Aspinall, or just Tom having an off night at the beginning of that fight?
1: You know, I think if I had to dissect where at least I was thinking about that fight back then, I kind of agree with Jordan in the sense that I think Gon stepped up in the moment. Yeah. But we got to remember Tom Aspinall had been dealing with the whole wanting to fight John Jones for like a year, right? Mm-hmm. He was on and in and out of camp trying to train for John Jones, and it never happened. And then he just gets scheduled with Ciryl Gane. So I think there's more elements, but it's one of those things that in the fight game, you can't measure that stuff. You can't measure where they are mentally most of the time. I mean, you just got to take what happens in the cage. And in the moment, Ciryl Gane looked great. Ciryl Gane looked great in that fight. I was concerned as a Tom Aspinall backer in the moment. I was like, whoa, Gane is looking good. And then he didn't. But right now, I'm still going Pajedo, especially at that price. I do think that price goes up. But I want to hit on the Conor McGregor Max Holloway because that is – huge. I mean, when the news came out last week, as we mentioned, I was on vacation, but obviously I got those alerts, and I had to start hitting my phone. And my wife asked, she's like, what's going on? Because I hadn't been paying attention to my phone at all. I was full vacation mode, and that came through. And I looked at her, and I'm like, Conor McGregor's back. And even she went, what? You know? So it's crazy. The part that shocks me is that it's at 170. It doesn't shock me from Conor's side. It shocks me from Holloway's side because he looked so outsized against Charles Oliveira at 155 in their last fight. That is my concern here. Now, if it stays striking, sure, I think Holloway can find a way. He's the much more active fighter. Is 25 minutes going to be too much for Conor, who hasn't fought in 5+ years? But minus 355, I can't find my way there right now. No. That's too much for Max Holloway in a brand new weight class where he already looked small, 15 pounds less or so.
0: That's the return of first strike after a week off. Hey, thank you, Dana White. We'll take the week off, but we are back in business, baby. Rob, great stuff as always. Everybody, please like, subscribe, tell people about First Strike. We have a lot of fun doing the program. Also, hopefully very profitable when you watch and listen out there as well. So, for Rob Moreno, for Jordan Sherwood, I am Dave Ross. We'll see you next week right back here on VSiN, the Sports Betting Network.

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10: Hopefully we get a great Game 7 in the Western Conference Finals. It's Will Hill, Matt Youmans here on VSiN Primetime. And Will, Spurs, Thunder, this is what we wanted, a long series. I don't think it's really developed the way we had hoped. We had an instant classic in Game 1 and a bunch of blowouts. Hopefully we get a great one in Game 7. What's your sense for Saturday night? OKC, a 3.5-point home favorite.
11: Tepid, I would say. Enthusiasm for the Thunder. I don't know how you watch this series and have a great deal of confidence in either side. It's just been so many highs and so many lows. The one thing that's been kind of consistent, these teams have bounced back from blowout losses time and again and done so at home. So I think the Thunder, with home court, with a little more depth, more experience, have enough to get over the finish line. I like the Thunder here. I think it's going to be a close game. Kind of feels like we're due for one. I know due is a dangerous word in betting, but you figure Game 7, nerves, a little tighter, a little closer to the vest. I think it's a close game, and then the Thunder kind of pull away and win by 7 or 8. Don't have a ton of confidence, but that's where I'm at with it. How about you? Where are you at here with this Game 7?
10: Well, I typically like to play the home teams in Game 7, especially when you're talking about the defending champs and a team that's a little older, a little more experienced, and they've been there and they've won it. And the Spurs, look, in Game 5, they looked really immature, really young. They got blown out. They played some bad basketball. Did they learn from that? Yeah, they looked a lot better in Game 6, but can they transfer that on the road here in Game 7, where the last time we went to Oklahoma City, they were awful. The thing is, when you look at OKC here, I think it's a bit of a fragile favorite, even though it's the defending champs. I feel like this team is banged up with injuries, right? A.J. Mitchell. And Jalen Williams has been declared out for Game 7. He's a big part of this team, Will. If you're going to play OKC here, if you're going to lay the 3.5, or you're going to bet the Thunder on the money line, you got to be, I think, a little bit hesitant. You got to be discouraged and a little bit hesitant because Jalen Williams has been ruled out. He is not going to play in this game. Do the Thunder have enough depth? Do they got guys who can step up and fill that void? Are you confident in that?
11: Relatively confident. It's the old saying, the role players are going to play better at home. We've seen that throughout the series, the McCains of the world. And this is basically the same Thunder team that won pretty comfortably on, what was it, Tuesday night in Game 5. So It's a good thing, not just in this series, but sports betting in general, to, I don't want to say ignore the last thing you saw, but if you're able to somehow not overreact to the last thing you saw, which is tough because you sit down for 2.5 hours, you watch these games, you watch one team get buried, it's hard not to think that team's going to win the next game. But these games have looked different, you know, game to game, depending on the venue. So, again, I'm not, like, totally convinced, pounding my fist here, that the Thunder win. It would be, six or seven on the confidence scale. It's just, it's been so many highs, so many lows. You bring up a good point with the injuries. And I'll throw in one more factor to emphasize your point. Dylan Harper, to me, in game six, looked the healthiest he's looked, I think, since like game one of the series, which is a big, big deal, which, again, adds to the trickiness of a handicap here because there's just so many moving parts with key players on both sides being injured. So let's hope we get a good game. I think OKC wins and just kind of put our feet up and look, the playoffs have not been great. The series has been a disappointment since game one. Hopefully we get a good one here Saturday night.
10: Well, when you look at the total, and I want to talk about the total in game six, it was 219.5 or 219 right around there. And Tim Murray and I talked about this at length on the show on Thursday night, and I played that under 219. Not a big bet, but had to sweat that out. Got lucky that the game really died in the fourth quarter because it was a blowout. So it landed on 209, 118 to 91. Professional handicapper Big Al McMorty points this out on Twitter. This season, in Game 7, the overs are 4-0. A lot of times when we think about Game 7s, we think about conservative play, more defensive-oriented games. Overs are 4-0 in Game 7. The overs by 3.5, 7, 9.5, and 15 points. Before this season, the unders were on an 18-7 run going to the going into this postseason. The unders were 18-7 in the last 25, and 55-43-1 since game one in 1997. So if you go way back, the trends support unders in game seven. But will this year? It's a small sample given. All four game sevens have gone over the total. How do you feel about the total now that it's gone down from 219 to 212.5 for Saturday night?
11: It's a bummer. It's kind of disappointing because for years, game seven unders are one of the steadiest bets, one of the more reliable bets you can make in sports. Just you really didn't even need to know anything. Game seven, NBA or NHL, you get that seventh game, the line pops up, you go under, you're usually going to do pretty well. But the books have eventually caught on here. They've taxed you for it. So I don't think there's any great value on the under. My instincts just from betting them all these years is I'll still go under, but I realize I'm probably overpaying for the under, so I'm not going to play anything. How about you?
10: Yeah, I don't think I'm going to play the total either. Not that it's, now that it's down to a number of 212.5. Typically, I would play the under in this situation. I would still lean that way, but probably stay away from it. Chris Massaro, another pro sports bettor, had a tweet last night. Two biggest takeaways from Game 6 of the Spurs blowout win over the Thunder. One, Shai Gilgeous-Alexander is only as good as the whistle takes him. Three free throw attempts, only 15 points, minus 28 rating. Second takeaway from Chris, if the Spurs want to advance to the NBA Finals, they can't shoot 40-plus threes and expect to win Game 7. Do you agree with what Chris said with his two major takeaways from Game 6, Will?
11: Chris is always articulate and opinionated, which is why I enjoy his tweets where he's very passionate. I do agree with Chris, and that's another reason I like OKC because you got to figure, I know it's not as extreme as it used to be, but home court advantage, isn't SGA probably going to get some of those 50-50 calls? Or do you look at it the other way and say, you know what, it's a game seven, you're not going to get those, there's going to be no blood, no foul. I kind of think even if it's 52-48 or 51-49, OKC in a sport, in a game where the whistle is so big, probably gets the best of the whistle here on Saturday night. And if you're handicapping these games, you kind of have to look at, you know, where you think the whistle's going to go. These teams are very dependent on getting to the line, especially OKC. So that would be a reason to like OKC even more, just the fact they're playing home and, you know, maybe they get a few more free throw attempts.
10: I lean to the Thunder in Game 7 here, but I actually want the Spurs to win the game. I'd love to see the Spurs Knicks in the NBA Finals, and I'm sick of this Thunder team and SGA and all the flopping, and I'd like to see the Spurs pull it off. I don't know if I'm going to bet it. All right, let's look ahead to the Stanley Cup Final. Will Hill, it's going to be the Vegas Golden Knights and the Carolina Hurricanes, who blew away the Montreal Canadiens in the last two games of the Eastern Conference Finals. And Mike Palm of Circa joined us on the show, and he talked about the opening number. Jeff Sherman, veteran Las Vegas oddsmaker, made the number a couple days ago, and it's Carolina minus 155, Vegas plus 135 for your series price. And the Vegas Golden Knights were underdogs to the Colorado Avalanche, and they swept the Avalanche out of the Western Conference Finals. Will, I know you're hoping for a long series, just like I am. Do you expect it to be a long series? Do you think Vegas Golden Knights are live dogs? Do they have at least a puncher's chance or better to take down the Hurricanes?
11: Top of my head, I would say Carolina in seven. I could certainly understand why people would take the plus price on Vegas with how well they've played. But, yeah, I would expect a longer series here, and who knows. We got some shorter series in the conference finals. I'm hoping for a longer series, and I do think, you know, six, probably seven games. I know over 5.5 is a market people like to bet when they think it's going to be a close series. I can certainly understand without – I don't even know if we have a price yet. I could certainly understand taking the over 5.5 games. But I'll call it right now, just an initial prediction, Carolina in seven. How about that?
10: I think it's going to be a long series, too, so I would like to play it over 5.5. I think the Knights could be live, but, man, the Carolina Hurricanes have been a tough team to deal with so far, and they just embarrassed the Canadiens in the last few games of that series. Well, let's take a quick look at the baseball card on Saturday. The Philadelphia Phillies went into L.A. on Friday night 20-8 under Don Mattingly as interim manager. The Phillies and Dodgers got a big series over the weekend in L.A., and Sasaki is going to make the start on Saturday. It looks like the Dodgers are going to be right around minus 120. The Phillies undecided, so it's kind of tough to handicap this matchup right now. But what are you thinking for the weekend? Is this a chance for the Phillies to make a statement here if they can take two out of three in L.A.?
11: Yeah, and I think with Wheeler back, with Sanchez pitching as well as he's pitched, the Phillies, to me, are a playoff team. And, you know, once they get in with Wheeler and Sanchez, that's going to be a very dangerous team. You and I have floated the idea that maybe, and I haven't heard of this anywhere, Tarik Skubal, you go for the kill and you turn a great pitching staff into an even greater pitching staff. We'll see. But, yes, I think Philly can make a statement this weekend, and I think they will be there when October rolls around. I know they looked old in the beginning of the season, and, you know, that window is closing, but maybe they have one more year in them. And I think you and I probably, all things being equal, rooting for Don Mattingly, a guy who just, as great a player as he was, just always had a little bit of a black cloud, whether it was the back injury. He retires, the Yankees win. He joins the coaching staff, the Yankees stop winning championships. He can't catch a break sometimes, so I'm rooting for Mattingly.
10: Yeah, he's a great guy, too. Hopefully he can get things turned around in Philadelphia. Off to a great start there. How about the Yankees and the A's? Speaking of a great start, the Yankees scored four runs in the first inning on Friday night. Ryan Weathers, the lefty, is going to go against JT Ginn. JT Ginn for the A's. And this is a pitcher, a young pitcher, actually took a no-hitter into the ninth inning against the Angels in L.A. on May 18th. He lost it in the ninth, and the A's lost the game. But, Will, I think you're probably pretty optimistic about the Yankees' chances going into the weekend in Sacramento.
11: Yeah, you don't want to bet against these streaks. Play the hot teams, play against the cold teams, and the Yankees certainly look like a hot team right now.
10: Yankees in Sacramento, about minus 145, 150 favorites on Saturday night. All right, VSIN Primetime takes a break. Will Hill, Matt Eumanns, VSIN, the Sports Betting Network.

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12: 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We get sweet. Speed of the book. Y'all are the best. Best listeners in the game. No doubt about it. Square Bob 2022. You rarely give out a player to win in straight sets. Is it because the spread between the two prices doesn't hold enough value? Bing, bing, bing. Or is it because the models aren't that predictive? It's a little of both, quite frankly, Square Bob. 7 to 7:30 Pacific, the best 30 minutes of my day, he says. Thank you for the fun. Thank you, Robert. That's very nice of you to say.
13: Yeah, sure.
12: It's a little bit of both of those things. It's hard enough, right, to it's a little bit of both things that the model isn't quite that predictive. That's part of it, but really just that there's not enough value per the number for me in doing so. Doug Tuttle, I'm firing on Atlanta, Houston, and the Dodgers for most wins in June. I'm debating on Miami again this month at 75-1 for my long shot. Curious what comes out of the segment today if we are aligned. Let's see. Roger Lancaster, happy Fezzik Friday, everybody. Fezzik coming up later on. Appointment listening. I think it's more appointment listening or appointment viewing. Do you think people like to lay eyes on Stevie Fezzik?
13: Oh, I think they do.
12: Okay.
13: I think he does pretty well for us on YouTube.
12: Oh, okay.
13: Yeah.
12: Beds JB. I bet after Alcaraz. Oh, who says? Bet after Alcaraz pulled out, thinking Sinner could welt. holding Coboli 500-1 and Francisco Cerundolo 100-1 to win the tournament.
13: Whew.
12: Also got them to win a quarter, as we do with Cerundolo. He's got Cerundolo 10-1 to win the quarter. So he's got a great number. Good luck, man. I have not added, by the way. I have not added now that Sinner is out and we lose on the minus 120, which we talked about extensively yesterday. I have not added anybody, but there was a player yesterday who I was like, it was our only loss yesterday. We're 3-1 yesterday. Hit two big dogs. But lost on Rinderknecht.
13: Mm-hmm.
12: Matteo Berrettini looks great.
13: Ooh.
12: And he's been a finalist in this tournament before, but I mean, he's long past his day. But if he could serve bot his way into anything.
13: He's only 30 years old. Okay.
12: Yeah.
13: Feels like
12: had
13: he's
12: a lot
13: around.
12: Of injuries. Had a lot of injuries.
13: Feels like he's been around forever.
12: You know how I say everybody should watch that match? Ladies, you should watch that match.
13: Yeah, for real.
12: Jason H. 11. Jason H. 11. Wow, you got the most famous person at VSiN on the show today, Stormy Bonatoni. Yeah, we did. And she is. Ice Goon. My question for Paul and Felica later. This season, the Premier League sent a record 9 teams to next year's European competitions. Villa and Palace already won both Europa Leagues this season. Is the incredible strength of the league something to push us to Arsenal tomorrow? Well, we will ask Paul first thing when he comes on. New York Mets 16. Listen to this sarcastic tweet. How many of his near game average 18 free throw attempts did SGA miss that he only scored 15 points?
13: No, I think he was only 3-for-3 at the line because
12: he was only 3-for-3 from
13: the
12: line.
13: That's what it was, right?
12: Yeah.
13: Because, you know, obvious. The one thing I'm kind of getting sick about, like, it's just we see one game and it's like, oh, a million foul calls. And we just, you know they're not going to blow the whistle as much the next game. It's so, like, it's just so ridiculously obvious.
12: He adds, does New York Mets 16, now that you say that. He says, wouldn't be surprised if both Tony Brothers and Scott Foster are both ready for Game 7. Did the NBA run out of refs? Are they all in Cancun already? And Montreal Max, Gil, what a week. Jill Teichman just wrapped up going through qualifying prior, and now her third win comes in straights versus Muhova. Wow, she beat her. Providing us big units on these. Good for you that you had her. Had Teichman day before yesterday, I believe it was. And DJ Jams, good morning, gentlemen. Happy Friday. Did you hear that Taylor Swift? Oops, I mean Travis Kelce is now a minority owner of Zach's Cleveland Guardians. I did not hear that. Did not know that. All right, there you go. Thank you, guys. Appreciate it. As far as potential finals, Kelly, Spurs right now, minus 225 versus the Knicks. Knicks plus 185 on the comeback. Thunder, a bit higher, minus 265 versus the Knicks. Knicks plus 215 on the comeback. Here's the Spurs sheet first, where they, again, are minus 225. Total games set at 5.5. The over, heavily juiced at minus 165. And then you see some series spreads on the screen as well. First of all, we should mention Mitchell Robinson getting surgery for his pinky on his right hand.
13: Dude, that was so weird. There's such odd reporting on that the last 24 hours. It's like, I sent you that tweet from Shams, and it's like the no timetable for return. And I'm like, it's a pinky finger for a guy that doesn't exactly rely on a jump shot. Like,
12: yeah.
13: Is it like, what did he do to this finger? He must have really messed it up. And then we hear this morning he's got all the plans to play for game one.
12: Here's a Shams tweet. Mitchell Robinson undergone surgery on his broken right pinky finger and fully plans to play in the New York Knicks game one of the NBA Finals against OKC or San Antonio next Wednesday while wearing a brace on his hand. How many people made the joke about, oh, maybe his free throw shooting will improve?
13: I heard it from you first, but yes, I'm sure, like you said, I'm sure it's going to be made a thousand times. Yeah.
12: Does that move the needle at all for you?
13: Absolutely. I mean, it's absolutely massive. For this matchup specifically,
12: for the Wembanyama
13: matchup,
12: for
13: Spurs Knicks, if you didn't have Mitchell Robinson out there and you're really relying on Karl Anthony Towns to lock it down on both sides of the floor.
12: But he's playing.
13: I think that was going to be a big ask. Yeah. So now that we know Mitch is back, my thoughts would have changed drastically. Yeah. When I first saw Danny send us that first tweet yesterday, I was like, dude, this is massive if they end up
12: out of nowhere.
13: Yeah, out of nowhere completely. Look, I think this is – I'm very interested to see the Knicks. We talked about this early in the week, right? I think the worst thing in the world for them is this layoff, the time that they got to rest here, especially just the way that Mikal Bridges and OG Anunoby have been playing and shooting the basketball all postseason long pretty much at this point. The time off cannot be good for in-rhythm jump shooters like that. So I think there's also going to be – Drew brought it up. I think it's very fair. Now that we know there's going to be a game seven, just the – not as much the physical, right, but the that mental – reset of getting done with a Game 7 in a series that everybody's calling the finals is being played out West and have to reset your mind to get ready for Game 1 on Wednesday already, I think is a tough ask for anybody, but especially when you're talking about a young team like San Antonio.
12: You know, the Knicks are going to have this 9-day rest, which to me is more rust, you know, the rust versus rest. I think the rust for me is the story. I know a lot of people say, oh, they'll be so rested. Keep in mind that the Spurs or the Thunder are also going to have 4 days the final starts. So, like, the notion that somehow the Knicks will be so much more well-rested, I think it's mitigated a lot by the, you know, definitive start time out there on June 3rd. But I do think once you sit for that long, it's a big negative.
13: Yeah, I mean, the positives, I agree with you. Yeah. Overall, I think it's a negative just because the way they were playing, right? The positives are these are two teams, the Thunder and the Spurs. But, oh, my God, you need all the video time you can get, right? I'm breaking down, what has Wemby been doing? How are we going to guard this? How are you going to attack SGA? So I think that and then the OG Anunoby, right? Like the differences in what we've seen some of these injuries. J-Dub can't play right now, right? OG Anunoby's hamstring looked just as bad when he went down, and then he got back into things in the end of the Eastern Conference Finals. That time off will be helpful for that.
12: Is there a bet on this screen? If I said you must make one bet here.
13: If it ends up being Spurs-Knicks, I will probably lay that number on the over total games, over 5.5.
12: Over 5.5. You think the Knicks would – you think – this will go at least 6, one way or the other.
13: Yeah, and what I was kind of getting at with that game one, I think I'm with Drew that it's probably going to be a sit on the sidelines for game one because I think that's going to be one of the games, no matter who the opponent is, the Knicks are the most live in. But do they come out and shoot 40% from the field and look like a rusty team? There's a very good possibility of that.
12: What about the Thunder-Knicks page here? Thunder minus 285 in the hypothetical series price. That total is over 5.5, almost the same price, just a little less at minus 155. So just a tick more likely, the market feels at this moment, that OKC will be able to dispatch them quicker than the Spurs would. There's your series spreads as well. I'll stand by what I said before. And I know a lot of people, and maybe by even tip-off on June 3rd, this will ratchet up even more with the Knicks. Oh, the Knicks have a shot. Oh, I don't know. The Knicks, they crushed everybody.
13: Mm-hmm.
12: I feel more resolute. I have been consistent the whole time. I think the Spurs are winning the championship. Never wavered off that. But that if it's OKC versus the Knicks, I could see a sweep. And if it's the Spurs versus the Knicks, I could see it in 5. That's just how I feel about both of those.
13: Yeah, this is this one specifically will be, I think, my strongest bet that I would have of all of these. I mean, these are all potentials right now, right? It would be laying a 1.5 with the Thunder here.
12: Yeah. At minus, that to me is an unbelievable price.
13: Well, it's just, this is
12: minus 115, and basically you're saying you just can't lose and you can't win in 7.
13: Mm-hmm.
12: That's the best bet on that board. I agree with you.
13: That's probably a bet I'd be making. It's just, I have found it just fascinating. We do a lot of shows, and I know it might not lead to bets, but talking to bettors and odds makers, how you're adjusting power ratings on the Knicks for just a 10-game sample size, yeah, of what we would call a small sample size usually, but you have to bump up the power rating based on how they played. And this has put it in a territory where I agree with you. I think there's value on either Western Conference team here.
12: I think also is what I talked about earlier in the week, too. The dynamic of Knicks fans is fascinating, too, because they are in their own bubble.
13: Oh, yeah.
12: They don't think it's a step up in competition. 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
9: 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Back alongside Mark Melusis, I am Dave Ross. This is VSiN by the Books, and I love turning the page. I think, Mark, this is one of the hardest bets to make. And shout out to Gil Alexander in a numbers game. Gil is the guy. I don't know if I should credit Gil or say, Gil, what did you do to me to get me involved in this market for the most wins in a particular month? But he's been doing it for years, and I think I've bought the bait. And it's tough to find a winner, Mark. Now, look, you can look at the usual suspects, right, that you're going to get with the best teams in baseball, and they should always be priced accordingly, and they are. When you look at the most wins in the month of June, i.e. the Dodgers at plus 350, the Yankees at plus 750, the Brewers at 8-1 here. How do you look at this market? Do you go through the schedule and start going, ooh, that's a weak three-game stretch. That's a winnable series there. Or do you go, let me start with the best teams before I start do the schedule hunting?
10: I think you start at the top. And then you start to kind of, you know, I grew up and I worked with them with Mike and the Mad Dog, right? So, you know, as they used to go through the NFL schedule, win-loss, as that came out,
9: right,
10: you know, before the start of training camp, right? So you kind of look at the way the team is trending, the way that they're playing right now. And obviously injuries can factor. You all of a sudden lose your best hitter, your, you know, top of the rotation starter, your closer. That could change the dynamics of any team when you're looking across Major League Baseball, right? So, it takes everybody pushing in the same direction, so you got to stay healthy. But Dave, for me, I start at the top, and you look at the Dodgers, you look at the Yankees, the Brewers, the Rays, you look at what's sustainable, what's not, and then I think you look at the schedule and in terms of who the teams are facing. Can they get off to a good start in the month of June? You know, is it favorable early to where then you build up a little bit of a lead early on? Can they go through a stretch of 10 games where they go 9-1 or 8-2, and then all of a sudden, you know, you're cooking with gas in terms of your selection? That's kind of the way that I look at it. I think it's a great bet. I think it's intriguing, especially when you're looking at the long MLB regular season. I think you can clearly see teams that are starting to trend in certain directions and teams that are obvious, whether it be good or whether it be bad.
9: Could we look at underperforming teams at this juncture through the first 2 months of the regular season in April and May and say, man, I really thought that team was going to be better. Let me look at their schedule, see if it's favorable. And then maybe we're trying to get ahead of the curve on certain teams that might not be playoff teams at this juncture. I'll throw a couple names out there, just see what you think. Like, yeah. I know the Rangers are just not hitting, right? But I think that was a team that people had higher expectations for. The Blue Jays certainly have had their share of injuries. We understand that if you're shying away from the Blue Jays. The Orioles are a team that feels like maybe they're starting to turn the corner. Would you look at those middling teams and say, you know, we did have higher expectations, and maybe now they're going to start to catch fire?
10: Yeah, it's fair. And you know, and then you start to – and then you say, okay, well, the Rangers aren't hitting, but I do think they're going to turn around. And then you look at, okay, well – let's look at their schedule, right? So if you look at Texas in the month of June, they start off with three on the road in St. Louis. Then it's Cleveland. Then it's four. Then it's three on the road in Kansas City. Then three up in Boston. Then four, three at home against the Minnesota Twins. That takes you through the first part of the month of June. And then you say to yourself, all right, well, if they start to get going, right? And if you believe in the pitching and say to yourself, all right, well, for a Texas team, I think they're going to get going offensively. I think this is going to be a month in which they turn things around. Then realistically, okay, Can they get to a number that I think is going to be greater than, say, the Yankees or, say, the Brewers or something like that? Because we've seen it time and time again, Dave. You don't have to go all that long ago. I mean, 2 years ago, you look at the Mets. The Mets were 10 games under 500 latter part of the, I think, in the month of May. And all of a sudden, the last three and a half months of the season, they were the best team in Major League Baseball. So we've seen great turnarounds before. And we've even seen it this year with teams that got off to bad starts and all of a sudden that found it once again. And certainly I think you can look at teams that have underperformed that you like coming into the season, and you say to yourself, well, they're not this. They're better than this. So at some point in time, they're going to turn their season around because I believed in them and I liked them before the year got going.
9: Okay, that's what got me. Now, I have not made this bet yet, Mark, because I'm waiting to see when Circa, and they're normally late to the party a little bit on this. They're going to wait until the last day, and I know not all the books like to put these up just yet. So I haven't got the official number on them, but I did see in the marketplace around 75-1 as an extreme long shot. Okay, Mark, let me just throw it out there. This team is already costing me money in the futures market. I can just feel them burning a hole in my pocket already. But if not now, when? Kansas City Royals. They've got the pitching. I look at their lineup, Mark, and I go, this team should hit. They should hit much more than they are. I love Michael Garcia at the top of the lineup. That guy seems to make the last out at every key moment of every game they lose by one run, which is a ton of them. And then I look at the schedule, and I go, it's just not that daunting on paper. Now, this has been one of the worst road teams, so they'd have to really remedy that quickly. I think they're 7-17 on the road. So it does start off against the Reds, who have come back down to earth a little bit. The Twins are nobody that should scare you up there in Minnesota. The Rangers, as I mentioned, can't hit. The Astros have been a shell of themselves. The Nats, can it really last, this great start that they've had? The Cardinals, they feel fugazi to me. I'm waiting for that house of cards to burn up.
10: I like
9: it. Okay, the Rays have been the Rays have been very good. I get that. So that'd be tough to bookend the end of the year, end of the month there in Tampa and then back home. But the White Sox, again, coming back a little bit. It feels tenable at that number at 75-1. But again, no margin for error before you get to Tampa Bay at the back end of this month.
10: I like it. Number one, I give you an A for creativity. You took a 75-1 shot to have the most record of the month, best record in the month of June. So it's not chalk hunting days. So I give you an A for creativity. You say to yourself, well, one aspect of the team is there, and then you look at the schedule, and then you can look at, say, back into the month of June, and maybe you say to yourself, what the Rays are doing is not necessarily sustainable, right? You know, that they're not going to be what they have been up until this point in time. And maybe they start to come back down to earth toward the tail end of the month of June. So 75-1 is a good shot. I like that. I mean, it wasn't like you were going with 25-1 or, you know, I'm going to give you a significantly shorter price team in a little bit here, Dave. But I like the 75-1 on the Kansas City Royals.
9: And, Mark, that is pizza money. It's just a cheese pizza with no pepperonis on it, people. I'm not putting a whole lot on that with that Royals at 75-1, but there will be a pizza money bet, maybe a frozen pizza money. That's all that's going to be, Mark, on that 71 for Kansas City. Who do you like out there that maybe you think might, I'm sure some people think, might be more realistic than my Royal shot?
10: Yeah, I went chalky. I mean, I did. I didn't take the Yankees. I took Milwaukee. You know, and
9: oh, yeah,
10: just the way the fact of, you know, how well they're playing, I think it's sustainable. And when you look at their first three series of the month, it's four against the Giants at home, then it's on the road in Colorado, and then it's on the road in Sacramento taking on the Athletics. I think they can get off to a good start, and I think they're a really good baseball team. And then it's, you take on the Phillies, and the Guardians have been really good in that American League Central. The Atlanta Braves have been one of the big stories of Major League Baseball at this point in time. Reds, Cubs, Reds. I'm not telling you, but that is a really good National League Central when you're looking at it, Dave. And I think the Milwaukee Brewers, who didn't get off to a rip-roaring start to begin the season, you know, have played significantly better over the last 5-6 weeks. I think they're going to get off to a really good start in the month of June. I'll take the 8-1, but as you mentioned, you know, it's for Domino's or Pizza Hut pizza money. I mean, that's basically it. Maybe a little stuffed crust, something of that nature, but it's not going to be a significant amount, but I'll take the Brewers at 8-1.
9: I actually like to play a lot. They're one of those teams, Mark, that I look at, and I get why they're the short shot, right? They have not played their best baseball. They're 13 games over 500. I mean, give me those type of problems where you're just getting your guys back and you're still 13 games over 500. And the Miz is pitching like a true ace out there, ace of aces, maybe a Cy Young, certainly in contention right now. I like that pick. I like Pat Murphy, the way that it's the reason why the guy keeps winning manager of the year every year, and he just keeps doing it. And it doesn't really matter who he has, whether the closers change every year, the wins keep stacking up. But I actually think that that's a really solid play at 8-1 in the Brew Crew. And to that point here, Mark, I know we're looking at the Dodgers as obviously the team to beat when you're the two-time reigning defendings. But does Milwaukee, I know they got swept away in the postseason by L.A. Do we take them, do we look at them differently this year and say this Brewers version might be even better than the one from a year ago?
10: Yeah, I think they could be, but the question, Dave, then is, are they on the level of L.A.? That's the problem when you have. Like, Milwaukee maybe be able to present the Dodgers a little bit of a stiffer challenge if we get them in a series in October. But the concern you have is you look at Los Angeles, and even when they suffer injuries, and significant ones, they don't miss a beat. They still have a really good farm system. And you do know this, Dave. The other thing is, you know, L.A. is going to be super aggressive come the MLB trade deadline and go out there and add because they don't care about prospects. They're just going out there and trying to win another World Series.
9: 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So, again, what we're advising is stuffed crust pizza on the Brewers and just a frozen pizza on the Royals. 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
17: Jacob Mizorowski of the Brewers, who's, again, Sanchez is plus 170 at this mark. 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Mizorowski, 1.89 ERA, 2.12 FIP, 2.22 xFIP. His K rate is 39.3%. 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
17: On the next A Numbers Game, the NBA Finals are set. Kelly and I break it down. We also have some baseball, of course, though. 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All of his baseball plays. 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
17: Starring the only back-to-back winner of the Hilton Super Contest, Steve Fezzik, ladies and gentlemen. 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That's F-E-Z-Z-I-K Sports. First of all, sir, thank you for coming. Appreciate it. Good to see you.
23: Are you ready for the summer? Are you ready for the summertime?
17: That from some movie or something?
23: No more classes. No more books. No more teachers. Dirty looks. The great Bill Murray, Meatballs.
17: I think I saw that in the theater when I was a kid.
23: It just doesn't meatballs. Matter.
17: That's right. Why are you texting us at 3 in the morning? What are you doing? Why are you out that late? Should I ask why you're out that late?
23: I was playing poker blast tournaments on World Series of Poker.
17: Oh.
23: Yes.
17: Okay.
23: I'm a short stack specialist. And I wanted to lead today because Crackman came on, did his tremendous job, as always, almost as good as Wishnev Wednesdays, that Crack Thursdays, where he was talking about World Series of Poker and how they are allowing late entries, and I assume rebuys, up until or very deep into the day one. And so two-thirds of the field has been eliminated, and some people are just arriving for the tournament. And the problem with that, from a business perspective, makes total sense to get more revenue, more people sign up. You're raking 20%, and the prize pool goes up. But the problem is it's inherently unfair, believe it or not, to the people who've been playing the entire tournament because, and then think about this, if you could just enter on the last hand, you could sign up before the bubble. You just wait till the bubble. You survive one orbit, boom, you're in the money, and you double up. And mm-hmm. so because one chip, just having one chip, that last chip, and ICM math geek stuff warning, that last chip is worth so much more than all the other chips just to survive and make it into the money. And so because of that, late enterers, believe it or not, actually have an edge in terms of their expectations.
0: Thank you for that clarification. Is it a dream of yours to participate in the World Series of Poker, by the way?
23: Bob, no, I played. I finished, like, I had a 19th place finish in the six-handed.
0: You did, really?
23: Yeah, I played in the main event.
0: Okay.
23: In the day two. I'm not a great poker player. I'm a good poker player. I'll say this. I'm a great short stack player. So, and this is not, there's millions of great short stack players, okay? Maybe not millions. But a really good short stack player is better than Phil Hellmuth. He's better than Phil Ivey. Now, how is that possible? Well, obviously, we're not as good as Hellmuth or Ivey heads up. But if you have a full table and everybody has 100 big blinds and Stevie Fezzik has 10, I have an advantage against everybody. And the reason is they're all playing optimally, trying to get all the chips of the other people that have 100 big blinds. I'm just playing my short stacks all in or fold, basically, with my 10 big blinds. It's so easy to play. It's like a chess opening. You can just memorize the moves and have a little chart. You can adjust it slightly for the players. It's easy peasy to play with a short stack.
0: All right, let's talk about the big upset that happened in tennis yesterday, Jannik Sinner going down as one of the big favorites at any tournament ever in tennis history. And I'd like you to sort of address this from a from a prediction market standpoint, the lessons we can learn from this.
23: By the way, I'm the idiot that bet Purdue 3 years ago.
0: That's you.
23: Minus 4,500, so I'm not qualified to talk about any of this stuff. However, having said that...
0: you'll give it a go anyway.
23: I will give it a go anyway.
0: Yeah.
23: So some people famously laid 50 to win a dollar. So Jannik Sinner was 98% to win.
0: We saw reports of that.
23: On the betting exchanges. So, or you could take 50 to 1. And it really shows... There's people out there that keep talking about, oh, these betting exchanges, you're playing against the sharks, you're up against it, you're not going to win, you should just play against traditional sports books. Well, the traditional sports books, a lot of them were paying 25 to 1, whatever stiff won, against
0: Juan Manuel Cerundolo.
23: Yeah, the stiff. Yeah. Uh-huh. So against the heat stroke guy. So Sinner, at Circa, for instance, you had to bet 200 to win a dollar. All right, not 50 to win a dollar. You are laying 200 to win a dollar, and it just goes to show we talked about this before. The traditional sports books want to preserve their 4.5% hold, and it just becomes egregious where they'll offer 30 to one on something, and they'll 35 in this case with Circa, but they'll charge you. You have to lay 200 to win a dollar the other way. Nobody wins. Both sides horrendous bets. But having said that, I did want to dwell into Sinner losing and the whole weather aspect. Really weird weather helps the underdog. When Gil and Steve play tennis, I want to play outdoors, and I want the wind blowing 30 miles an hour. I want the sun in your eyes so you can't wear your glasses,
0: right?
23: Or because they're uncomfortable, and if you take them off, then the sun's terrible in your eyes. You get the idea. Almost every upset, big upset that happens because there's some elements that help level the playing field. So in football, you want the field to be a quagmire. You want there to be a monsoon coming in and the wind blowing sideways. And in a game like that, obviously it helps the running team also, but Navy can go ahead and beat Ohio State. Given the planets align, there's no way Navy's going to ever beat Ohio State if the weather is perfect.
0: Yeah, and no one's ever beaten Sinner if the weather is perfect, for him anyway, in that tournament. Back to the prediction market thing just for a second. So let's just put that in real terms because you sort of glossed through. I hope people don't miss this. So in that match, you had to lay 200. It was 200 to win, a dollar
23: At
0: Circa.
23: Yes.
0: In a prediction market, pre-flop, it was $50 to win one on Sinner. Otherwise put, let's just put it in, you know, you would have lost, scale that, 200,000 to win 1,000 versus 50,000 to win 1,000, so on and so forth. What about the straddles on some of these as well?
23: Yeah, and that's the problem, is that the straddle at a prediction market, you're paying like a little bit of fees, commissions, but there is no straddle. It's minus 5,000 plus 5,000. I only do the American pricing. I'm sorry. I know people like – I understand mathematically you're supposed to say, you know, the 98 and the 2, you know, and talk about the percentage.
0: That's
23: and it
0: right.
23: makes all the math sense in the
0: it's
23: world.
0: It's a different language, but, you know, once you become adept at the language, you will be fluent in it as well.
23: Yeah, I can't. I'm like an American. I can't do meters. I can't do qubits. I can't do any of that.
0: Anyway, so the straddle obviously in that match was as sizable, but that difference in straddle exists – in all tennis matches, prediction markets versus sports books, in all sports. Baseball is the biggest example.

0: favorite. It's just too big of a differential. I just dismiss it. It's not to say there won't be a good bet on a rare occasion, but even in baseball, like live betting, oh, Boston's minus 170 and Atlanta's plus 133. No, thank you. Yeah. Nobody wins playing into those straddles. Maybe Wishnev. Maybe Todd.
1: Did you see Matt Kalish's latest salvo defending the business model of limiting sharp bettors? Did you see that latest?
0: Yes, and I was really disappointed. So Matt Kalish, one of the founders of DraftKings, correct? So he came on, and every one of these guys...
1: No longer with DraftKings, I don't believe. I think he's got his own thing now.
0: I believe so.
1: Yeah.
0: But every one of these guys, it's like the industry standard where when asked about limiting people, they come out and they always say, well, it's very important that we can limit people. Example, we really like to limit problem gamblers because we're concerned. It's like Gary Loveman used to do this all the time. We're very concerned about our gamblers, and if you're gambling too much or you're having an issue. And my point is, like, the truth is those are their best customers. How many people, Gil, do you know that, like, they gamble too much? They don't gamble very well, and they gamble with money that they shouldn't be gambling with, just in town.
1: Many.
0: Dozens, probably, right? Me too.
1: Yeah.
0: How many of them have been limited at one sports book or one casino?
1: Zero.
0: 0.0. Yeah. I literally know people that are, have gone bankrupt gambling, and they've never been limited. So don't come out and lead with, hey, the number one reason we want to be able to limit people is to protect, the problem gambler. No, you know what their definition of problem gamblers are? The people that beat them, because those are the problem gamblers that are, that are a threat to them, and they limit them. If their bookmakers were any good, if they could set any kind of good numbers, they wouldn't have to limit every single person with the pulse like they do. They don't even try. And it's funny, like the earnings report, they talk about, new customer acquisition. No one even brings up the fact that a lot of these operators, they can't even set a line. Like when they're the first ones to set a virgin line, they're just universally made fun of. Like they're just guessing. They got some $70,000 a year dude just guessing, what the line should be. Texas A&M.
1: Steve Fezzik, everybody. More with Steve on the other side, including a baseball season win total bet next on A Numbers Game.
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7: We are back, First Strike, here on VSiN. Dave Ross will be joined by Rob Moreno, as we do each and every week in this program. But look who it is, America. Chicago's finest back on the show. Jordan Sherwood, give him a follow on X on Wood on ESPN 1000. Jordan, always great to have you back on the program, my friend. How is Chicago this time of year? I believe you say the most beautiful city in the world. Is that accurate?
8: Yeah, I mean, for the next 2.5 months, I will argue against any other city that's put up against it. We have hit it, right? We're now 75 and sunny. It's going to be beautiful for the next 2.5 months. And you know, it's always exciting, too, when there's some baseball to talk about on both sides of town. Right now, the Cubs in the middle of one of the worst losing streaks we've ever seen. And the White Sox actually are fun, and they can play some baseball. So it should make for an exciting summer in Chicago. So happy to talk about it and kind of kickstart it with you, a guy that's familiar with what we can do here in Chicago.
7: Yeah, my 8 years there, Jordan, I always said it was the best 2 weeks of summer anywhere in the world. You're going to give it 2 full months. So, yeah, certainly different viewpoints on that one there. Jordan, I look at this card here, UFC Macau coming up this weekend here. Song Yadong is a massive favorite in the main event against Davison Figueiredo. I think you and I, as far back as we go with this show, back to 2021, always loved to bet a guy like Davison Figueiredo back in the day. I guess the key is back in the day. Like, do we now look at it and go, man, normally at plus 440, I might want to try to get to the dog side and the figgy side. I don't know how I do that here against Song Yadong in a potential 5-round main event. How do you see this playing out?
8: Yeah, well, I'll make some arguments on a way you do it. And I agree with you that, you know, the price is fishy, plus 440. You know, you're talking about a former champion, now is 38 years of age. He had to move up in weight because he could not make the flyweight weight anymore. So he's done okay at bantamweight. I mean, look at the losses in bantamweight. He's 1-3 in his last four. Peter Yan, the champion. Corey Sandhagen, probably in the number one contender spot if he wins at the White House. And Umar Nurmagomedov, probably the consensus, you know, number one, you know, fighter. So he's not losing to mediocre fighters. He's losing to the top tier. And when you look at Yadong, like, I think that his path to success primarily, at least from a price standpoint, is winning inside the distance and winning by TKO. Well, Davison Figueiredo has been stopped twice by strikes, but he's never been knocked out. He had the injury against Sandhagen and the corner stoppage against Moreno. So he's never been knocked out before. So now you're asking me, okay, 5-round fight. Yadong probably needs to knock him out, or is he going to win on points? Is he going to do that? I'm not yet at the point where I can confidently say Yadong is consistent enough and a guy that's going to outpoint Figueiredo. So for me, actually, it might be a look at the underdog at this price, thinking that maybe there's one more championship level type moment in Devison before he, you know, he rides off into the sunset. He's no longer a factor in any weight class he competes at.
7: And Rob knows this now, doing the show with me each and every week. I love to look at those totals, right? Especially if I don't like the side. And I think I'm kind of with you. I'm not in the business of laying $6 unless we see no pathway to victory for the other fighter in a fight like this. And I think you can make an educated argument if Figgy's got, and they always say what? Great fighters always have at least one great fight left in them. So we don't know if it's going to be this opportunity here. I'm looking at the total 4.5, and it's even money to the under. Now, if your dog is just now raising his game, championship level, and Figgy's the next guy, and you get that name on your resume, to your point, I think he would probably be looking to get a finish stylistically to say to Dana White and Sean Shelby and the company, hey, I'm ready again for championship level stuff. Look what I just did to Davison Figueiredo, right? Could Figgy also be a kill or be killed fighter at this point? Does he really want to go 25 hard minutes? Or do you think he's going to look for taking shots, jumping gillies, figuring out ways that maybe puts himself in more risk, but there could be a reward there, and that could get us to an underplay either way?
8: Yeah, I mean, I think it's more on the latter. It's more on Figgy just deciding, like, not wanting to fight anymore and putting himself in a precarious position where he's forced to tap, even though he's not forced to tap. He just chooses to tap. And you know, obviously a guy that had to sit on his corner and not win the fight against Moreno, you question about that. You know, he's going overseas, right? He's fighting in, his opponent's home country.
7: Yep.
8: He's going to have the go against the backing of the home crowd. So there's a lot of variables in that regard, which is why I would also look to the total. But again, Figueiredo's not going up there against a grappler that's going to, you know, take him down and look to submit him. So that solution to a ending is probably out the door for me. It goes back to that knockout factor, and I just don't think Yadong is going to knock out Devison Figueiredo. So I worry about your total at 4.5. I think this probably goes to the judges.
7: Ooh.
8: And I'll take a risk there with Figueiredo. Maybe he can one out on a split there.
7: All right, so leaning towards a big dog price here that you can get here early in the week. A massive dog. And by the way, if you go via decision, Figueiredo's 8-1, Jordan. So that it get a little bit more bang for your buck there.
8: Sure.
7: If we get 25 minutes of fighting in Macau. Speaking of, obviously, Davison being a Brazilian, we've got an American doing the same thing here with Alonzo Menifield going up there against Mingyang Zhang, and Zhang is a massive favorite in this one. Not as big as the main event, but -258. Comeback in the American side is +210. So, again, we're in Macau. This is priced at 7.5 minutes, so it's telling us much more finishing potential than what we might see in the main event. Is this a steam wrecker here, and Menifield is going to be in the way on the wrong side of against a guy like Mingyang Zhang?
8: Yeah, I'm kind of titling this fight card as UFC Macau Illusion, because I think there's an illusion with a lot of these fighters and these odds. Like, what is Zhang really? What is he? We don't really know, because he looked impressive against, you know, your buddy Anthony Smith in his retirement fight, right? So, like, you knew Zhang was going to win.
7: Right.
8: And then he goes out there, main event slot. You expect him to immediately steamroll Johnny Walker, who's been steamrolled by half of the light heavyweight division, and he doesn't do it. So, who is this guy? Alonzo Menifield, I think, is the strong guy at the barbecue. Right, you know, athletically gifted, built like a Mack truck, and has some surprises out there. But, like, theoretically, this is a guy that Zhang should just walk to the center of the octagon and knock out. Like,
7: yes.
8: Under at 1.5, the TKO in round one. If I want to get really statistical on you, Menifield is 0-2-1 in his career outside of the North America.
7: Uh-oh.
8: So he doesn't fight well on foreign soil, if you want to go into that. But you just said it. The price point on Zhang is just way too high, because you just don't know. Is this guy a paper champion? What was the dude that Tommy Morrison knocked out in Rocky V, right? Is he that dude, the paper champion? I don't know. So much risk. I think the comfort probably is Zhang inside the distance or via TKO in the first round, but I'm always want to stay away from this one, because there's just so many variables that you just don't know.
7: You know, that's funny because, you know, again, Rob Moreno's going to join us here in a little bit. We were talking about this. It does feel like a lot of dog or pass type scenarios on this card here, and this might be another one. But I'd be with you. If you made me play it, I'd probably play the total under. I'd rather lay that juice of $1.80 than laying the 258. Because if Ming Yang doesn't get him out of there, kind of like the Johnny Walker conversation, that's where the trouble arises. The longer the fight goes, the more advantage the American would have. Theoretically, I'm terrible with time changes, you know, so maybe that's plagued Alonzo whenever he leaves the United States. It doesn't work out well. Sergey Pavlovich is a guy we talked about in championship circles a couple years ago. Now, Tyson Teixeira, the talented Brazilian, is a massive underdog against Sergey here. What version of Pavlovich do we see, and do you want to lay 625 here with Sergey against Teixeira?
8: I mean, again, I think the illusion is Teixeira. I mean, you're probably going to boast because I think you had Derek Lewis in the fight with him and Teixeira, right?
7: Okay, I did.
8: Controversial stoppage, whatever. He lost the fight. Then he goes out and throws out that absolute dud in Australia. Like, terrible. What was that? So, like, who is Tyson Teixeira? Is he just this big oaf of a, you know, fighter that you touch him up and he's in trouble or not? So, yeah, again, probably the smart money is Pavlovich. Pavlovich is only losing to the elite fighters that are out there, the Volkovs of the world, obviously the Thomas Almeidas of the world. So likely Pavlovich inside round one via TKO. But again, there's just so much of an illusion in regards to the share. There's a little bit of me that still thinks he is this monster that can take advantage of this reach and this height and this power that he has. But he does not give me a lot of confidence in his last two fights.
7: Again, I could only play the under. It's $1.75 at 7.5 minutes versus laying 625 with Sergey, because the longer the fight goes, again, the better chance you would think for the dog price here on Teixeira if he can get out of that first 5 minutes, which I don't know that he can. But am I willing to lay over $6 to make that assertion? Probably not. Jordan, when I look at Kai Azakura, I have a feeling you might tell me who is this guy, because we threw him right in for a title shot right out of the jump. And then a talented guy in Cameron Smotherman, I believe. And Cameron's a pretty big dog here, plus 240. Should Kai be a $3 betting favorite against Cameron Smotherman?
8: Absolutely not. Like, yeah. you know the two performances Kai Asakura has had since coming over to the UFC. And not only the performance, getting finished. You know, yeah. So the price point, though, has been going down. It has been going down. I think people are jumping on that bandwagon that he is not as talented as he is coming into the fight, but nor is Cameron Smotherman. So if I get this price, and it's a big if, I get this price to like $2, I'll probably fire off on Asakura. I feel like you're giving him an opportunity to fight on home soil, in front of his home country men and women, being comfortable in that time zone against a guy that he should be better everywhere. Cameron Smotherman really just not a guy that I think has lived up to a lot of the hype. So I think Asakura to win, and Asakura to win maybe via submission. I think that the grappling is going to come into a little bit of a factor there. Smotherman's been taken down a lot in his career. But the price point, again, really way too high right now. But this one, unlike the Teixeira fight or the Figueiredo fight or the Manafield fight, so to speak, is not more heavily on the dog. It's more sort of just waiting for that line to get a little bit better for that favorite for me to fire off on Asakura.
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7: Players, I know you know everything about it, but you're not going to say to me, well, what do we know about this guy? I know you know Alex Perez and Sumedergi here, and now this is one of the closest line fights that we have in the entire card. I'm actually excited to watch this on the prelims here. It is on the main card that they're going to have here. I think it's the first fight to kick off that main card. Sumedergi is plus $1.20 as a dog. Alex Perez, small favorite, $1.42. Again, 2.5 rounds, not juiced heavily, but $1.30 to the over, which still tells me at even money for the under, we're expecting fireworks. I don't know if we're going to get a finish, but I think we're going to get fireworks in this fight. Do you think Sumedergi should be a plus $1.20 betting underdog?
8: I think that's fair. Alex Perez has been in there with better competition. You know, obviously he's fought for a championship. You know, I think the illusion and our good buddy, Lou Finocchiaro is probably losing whatever hair he has left thinking about Alex Perez on the scale. Like, is he going to make weight? Like, that's the question with Alex Perez. I think he missed weight in his last fight, and then he wins by knockout in the first round. So, that's a guy that also is a kill or be killed. Sumedergi kind of in the same ilk. So I think fireworks galore. I do think the under, and I have the confidence that Alex Perez better. Just based on the competition, based on what I've seen, that he could win a stand-up fight against Sumedergi. Grappling's not going to come into a play there, so I think Perez is a safe play.
7: I want to back the under.
8: That's the weight issue.
7: That's the weight, I do want to play the under here as well because I'm with you at even money. I think it's a good price point. I also want to know who the referee is because I wonder when you get these guys in there, they let them go, man, because we know their pedigrees, some firefights they've been in the past, and they just don't want to stop these things. And I'll be yelling, stop it. Stop it. Let's get this thing under.
8: I think of the Sumedergi-Matt Schnell fight when I think of that. Like, I don't know how they allowed Matt Schnell to win the fight, because, I mean, he did, but, like, that fight
7: was
8: hasn't
7: out
8: stopped three times.
7: Seven times, and they never stopped that fight, and that's what I go back to. And I go, they can't do that again, Jordan, to me, if I play this under, but they can. Okay, I got to look ahead, because I want to get your thoughts. The big news in the last week was the return of the Mac. Conor McGregor's coming back in here, and he's going to fight Max Holloway. Those two guys have been sniping on social media, kind of going back to their first fight, which feels like 30 years ago. It isn't that long, but I believe it was 2014 or 2013 in there. So it's been a long time since we've seen these two guys against each other. The number's coming down a little bit because Max, when this fight opened, I think he was well over a $4, if not close to a $5 betting favorite. So it has come down. They're fighting this fight at 170. I know we haven't seen Conor in forever. We've seen much more Max Holloway. But at 170, what am I missing on Conor McGregor as nearly a $3 betting underdog?
8: What's the question? Are you surprised that the lines continue to drop?
7: No.
8: That's Irish money coming in, we've seen it time and time again. Okay, so I think the objective way to look at it is, A, he's not fighting a grappler. Max
7: right.
8: is not a grappler, so he's going to get the fight that he can be favored, you know, at least to survive in. It's at 170. We've never seen Max at 170 pounds. And, you know, as much of a sitcom slash drama that Conor McGregor's life is outside the octagon, like, the dude still is an athlete and the dude yeah. still can fight.
7: Yeah.
8: So that is the reason why it's dropping. Please let it continue to drop, because if it gets to that favorable price on Max Holloway, you know, you fire off a Max Holloway. I think the other thing, too, about Max is, like, what is left for Max? I think that's the big storyline. We were talking about it on the Unnamed MMA podcast. It's a sad moment when you realize that Max Holloway is likely never going to be competing for a championship again, and he's still 34 years of age. He's just now in money fights, the BMF titles, or whatever else he can get, and getting knocked out, even though getting knocked out or getting dominated by the three guys he just did, Ilia Topuria, Ilia Topuria twice, and then Charles Oliveira, right? So he's losing to the best fighters we have. Conor McGregor's not that, but that's my logical reasoning why that the price is jumping. What's your thought on it, Dave?
7: I mean, to me, I said right when the fight was made and I saw the price point came out, I said, you got to hop on Conor McGregor at this price point just because of the size difference that we're going to see from these guys. And I'm going to get your thoughts on another size difference fight coming up at Freedom 250. But I looked at that and I went, Conor's just going to be so much naturally bigger. Like, I was there, 11 years ago now, his first loss ever to Nate Diaz. People forget that was at 170. Right when Conor couldn't make the 45s and the 55s, had to vacate those belts and kept moving up because he couldn't make the weight. Well, 170, we have no idea what Conor looks like. I bet you, Jordan, he's probably walking around at what, 215? He's going to look huge, comparatively speaking, to Max. So if Max can slick box him for 25 minutes, he wins a decision. But is Max Holloway going to knock out, like Dustin the Diamond Poirier did back in the day, Conor McGregor? At an elevated weight? I don't think so. So to me, the only way I could play it, dare I say, is Conor McGregor right now, that he would knock out Max Holloway, who has now getting chinny because Father Time is undefeated, as we know. Jordan, speaking of that.
8: That would be the best thing for the UFC if that happened, because then the world is his oyster. I mean, he could probably convince an argument to go fight for the 170-pound title, which would be funny to see him fight Ian Gary or Michael Morales or Islam Makhachev.
7: Could you imagine that? But you're right. That's exactly what the organization would absolutely love. When I just keep looking at this as we get closer and closer to Freedom 500 at the White House lawn. They've started construction on that at the White House. It's just bizarre that this is actually happening, Jordan. I can't believe it is happening. But look, I love it. I mean, I want to see this stuff. I like the theater of the absurd sometimes. It doesn't bother me. Gaethje is much, much bigger than Ilia Topuria, just physically. Right? When you watch them in the stare downs and the face offs and that sort of thing. He's also a $5 betting underdog to Ilia Topuria. So is he going to walk through Gaethje like he did Max Holloway and knock him out with one of the most brutal knockouts you're ever going to see, as he's done to Alexander Volkanovski, one of the best, if not the best, 145-pounder of all time? I mean, he has walked through some really good champions of their day. After what Gaethje just did to Paddy Pimblett, which did surprise me, guilty as charged on that one. Okay, I was on the Pimblett side. Is Topuria going to walk through Justin Gaethje? Because I don't see that happening.
8: Yes, he's going to walk through him.
7: Walk right through him.
8: He's going to walk right. Ilia Topuria is that special athlete. He's got that Conor aura that Conor had when he was down at 145 and then jumped up to 155. No disrespect to Justin Gaethje, fantastic fighter. I was on the Paddy Pimblett side. I didn't think Gaethje was going to win that fight, but he did. You know, this is going to be a tough day for Americans to see their American champion get knocked out by a Spaniard. I'm sorry, but yes, I just don't see any reason to play Justin Gaethje. If you told me that Gaethje would have ever wrestled, maybe I could believe it a little bit, because that I'd like to see that be a factor against Topuria. But no, this is going to be a boxing, kickboxing match, and I think that Ilia Topuria is going to land something brutal and shut the lights out on Justin Gaethje, unfortunately.
7: Well, if you're right, that means, you know, what we have to do, Jordan, is start the Spanish-American War Part 2. I mean, this is what we're going to have to do, Spain,
8: yeah.
7: Sorry.
8: Yeah.
7: I won't say this publicly, but I guess I will say it publicly right now. I've already backed a Frenchman against a Brazilian. I love the price point on Ciryl Gane against Alex Pereira here. I mean, again, I go back to the Aspinall fight. I thought he was absolutely going to whip Tom Aspinall if he doesn't do Three Stooges and poke him in the eye, and then we got to stop the fight, and then we haven't seen Aspinall in forever because of that. Like, if he does the same technique that he was doing against Aspinall, which is level change, look to grapple, and not stand in front of Pereira, are you with me on the Frenchman on this side here? Basically, a pick and price?
8: If he does that, yes. But I think that I think the performance that he was doing and executing against Aspinall was an asterisk. I don't think that the spotlight and the fact now that he's going up against a guy that's going to look to annihilate that front leg. I mean, leg kicks do bother Ciryl Gane. He does not like them one bit. And there's been too many times prior to the performance against Aspinall where he just has put up a dud. And Alex Pereira obviously has been in there now with the best of the best, and he has shown the brightest. And maybe I'm being biased and blindsided, but I want to see history made. I want to see a guy win a title in three different weight classes, and I think Pereira is certainly the guy to do it. And Gane is the heavyweight to do it against. So I actually probably more so leaning on the Pereira side. So you and me are oppo on both co and main and co-main event for that. Real quick, though, I want to just go back, if I could, or go back but forward to the International Fight League. Ooh. I do believe if Paddy Pimblett is successful against BSD, he should challenge Conor McGregor. Like, can you imagine that?
7: No, I couldn't imagine that. Like, Europe would explode. the whole continent would be on fire.
8: Yeah.
7: Paddy against Conor McGregor. Paddy,
8: right, and I want to get back in the mix real quick. Like, I'll take on the winner of the next fight.
7: Are you a matchmaker now? Have you talked to Sean Shelby?
8: You know, I mean, Sean occasionally needs some help, so he'll float one out to Chicago if he wants some recommendations. But I would love to see that. We've talked about that too, the possibilities of that happening if Paddy is successful. But BSD is no joke, so good. You know, Paddy, defend yourself. Don't lean in with your face because that's not going to be a good strategy.
7: That's what worries me. That's a correlated play for me. If Paddy Pimblett can extend that fight, then he can beat BSD. If this thing goes out early, I think it's Paddy that goes out. I know he says houses don't get knocked out, but it's going to be tough if you stand there against
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7: We are back. First Strike here on VSiN, and there he is, back off vacation, Rob Moreno. El Modelo back in the house. Great conversation with Jordan Sherwood. First of all, before we get into your model plays that you have, how was vacation, my man? Was it nice with the UFC having a week off? You took a week off as well.
5: It was very nice. You know, as much as we love the sport, as much as we love the grind, it's nice to just not plug into the everyday of it for a week. Dana White, sometimes I need more time off if we can. But, no, it was very nice to just unplug from the UFC. Went to Florida, enjoyed some humid heat instead of the Vegas heat. People have been to both, they're very different. It was nice to have some moisture in the air, if you know. So it was nice. I couldn't get us to get a Circa Sportsbook open out there yet. I'll work on it next time I visit. I'm sorry.
7: Will you please keep working on that, because you know I'm moving there in a second. Give me that Florida heat. I'm ready for some golf out there as well. We got a great deal right now going on. If you want to be a VSiN Pro subscriber, you haven't subscribed yet, $9.99 is an intro offer for a month. There's other offers that are out there right now where you can get a 14-month deal, which is normally $240 for just $199. That's going to end by the end of May, so you can hop in on that deal if you like. I know it sounds pricey. It's actually less than 50 cents a day, so it's a really good deal, Rob, as you well know. And again, it's not just us here in First Strike. We've got pods galore when you become a VSiN Pro subscriber. You want to bet golf. You want to bet college football. Tim Murray's got you covered. I mean, we got everything that you need under the sun, no matter what sport you like to bet.
5: We've got a guy, and this time we've got two guys. We got the World Cup on the way. Alex Blowers, one of our engineers, is actually now writing for the website. He's doing some great pieces. And Luke DeVosta, as we all know, producer of Follow the Money, he's got some great pieces. And we've got a maybe a little bit more World Cup coverage coming in a couple weeks. So stay tuned, but now's the time to subscribe.
7: As a guy who only knows American football, that's why we have guys, so I can tail those guys because they're much smarter when it comes to that stuff than yours truly. Rob, it was a great conversation. Really enjoyed that with Jordan, and we'll piggyback off some of those thoughts that he had as well. And a lot of the questions he had in this card, I think they're fair questions. Like, who is this guy? Am I really laying these type of numbers with some of these fighters? I'm curious what El Modelo and the model shows you, say, with a guy like Mingyang Zhang against Alonzo Menafield. So we know, as Jordan pointed out, Menafield doesn't win outside of the United States. But is Zhang this killer that I'm going to be able to lay these type of price points with, and he's just going to walk through our American?
5: I think Jordan was right in, like, he should. He should do that. And, hey, shout out to Jordan, because I didn't know that stat about Menafield. I appreciate a good UFC stat that Menafield is not a winner outside the U.S. But, yeah, you know, Zhang, he's bouncing back from that KO loss to Johnny Walker that shocked many of us.
7: But we were on the Johnny Walker side that day.
5: Right. We actually did a show for that. It's nice when these fighters are coming back in our new first strike calendar. It's nice to remember that. But, you know, he did win the first round. He got knocked out in the second round. But, once again, it was someone he should have displayed who he was at that event, and he didn't. He got knocked out. This is kind of that recovery, hopefully. Alonzo Menifield, there is, a 10-year age gap as well. Alonzo Menifield now 38 years old, 2-3 in his last five. He is recently also knocked out. You know, and I will say one thing. Zhang barely qualifies for the model because his fights have been so short. Yeah. He wasn't an official model play back last time he fought because his fights were so short. Now he just hits that 15-minute of cage time, so I'm able to actually run his numbers. But it all goes his way, you know, if I'm being honest. Menifield, his XR percentage is down at 53%. Zhang, 77%. Zhang's striking, it is high output all the time. 7.42 significant strikes landed per minute. Menifield's down at 3.74. The absorption is somewhat high for both of them. But the thing is, Zhang is still dishing out so much more as if can Menifield keep up. And Menifield does have knockout power, knockdown power as well, obviously, but it's been a while since he's actually hit that. You know, I believe his last knockout win was 2022, and he himself has been knocked down each of his last three losses. That's a concern, is that the chin is starting to go. Time, as you like to say, Father Time is undefeated.
6: It is.
5: Menifield's negative 0.16 differential is a red flag for me. He's not winning exchanges, and against a guy like Zhang, who's going to land close to 7 strikes per minute, that's a concern. I wouldn't worry about any grappling. There are 0 takedown attempts from Zhang, and I believe only 5 successful takedowns from Menifield is in an entire UFC career. This is a striking matchup, and that's what Zhang wants, and I believe it's what the UFC is setting up here for Zhang to once again shine. The model goes full on Zhang, 82% win probability, tier 1 favorite, but kind of like you guys talked about, the money line, it's like, who is he to be a -258 or something favorite, you know? And, hey, let's face it, after a week off from the UFC, that's not exactly the type of money line I want to jump on immediately. But it's something I'll be watching because even the props, I mean, Zhang by knockout, at least I found, -175, it's not the most appealing thing either. So currently I'm holding back on the way I'm playing this fight, but I am on Zhang all the way.
7: I do look to the under as well. And again, if you're just looking at a side or a total here, people, you're listening out there, and we appreciate you listening, liking, subscribing to our podcast here on First Strike. That number is significantly shorter, 258 in the money line. It's $1.80, so you're saving theoretically about 80 cents, but you only have 7.5 minutes to work. But the thought process is, if you're on the Minyang Zhang side, you better hope it doesn't go past 7.5 minutes, because that's where the issues arose against, say, a guy like Johnny Walker. And I think, again, the longer the fight goes, the more the dog would be live here, which I don't think that Menifield should be live at +210. So to me, if you want to try to get cute, you could look for Minyang Zhang inside the distance to shave that off. Then you get the full 15 minutes for that possibility to exist. But, again, I'm not going to get mad at you, Pee-Pee, if you want to lay $1.80 on the under. Because, again, there's one thing that is really hard to handicap, Rob, is that when fighters go in, say, Macau, like they're going here for this fight, and you're an American going there, your body clock adjustment, I do think it's a real thing. And, you know, as Jordan pointed out, he's winless outside the United States, not attributing it just to the time change. But a guy like Minyang Zhang, you're going to be walking into his world on his time clock, his body clock, that everything should line up for him. That's why I think it's a short day of the office. I'd probably rather play the under at $1.80 than certainly weighing the almost 260 here on Minyang Zhang.
5: I think that's a great way to look at it. It kind of say, you know, even inside the distance, I couldn't find the exact number, but it is, you're playing with the same type of juice here. So, and that time change is real. Those time zone differences are,
7: real.
5: Hey, I traveled to Florida. That was only 3-hour difference, and I felt it when I came back. I struggled. We're talking about like 8 hours, I believe, plus, depending where they're coming from, but at least for me, currently where I am. So, I like the under. I mean, you shave a little bit off, and it kind of gives you that little wiggle room on the price.
7: Yeah, get a little double chance, too, just in case Menifield is live early in this fight. Because, again, you would think this is going to be a kill or be killed fight. You know, that's the interesting thing, because I think Jordan looks at the main event here with Song Yadong against Davison Figueiredo. Same type of thing here, right, where you've got a guy from Brazil now going to Macau to fight Yadong. And he is – there's times where he looks like the best in this division, right? And we know why Figueiredo's now fighting in a different weight class. He couldn't make that weight, but this was one of the best that we saw, a little bit of a lighter weight class. He still, I think, accounted himself well moving up in weight, but do you see, is this dog or pass for the model, or what are the numbers showing you?
5: So Song Yadong's kind of had a weird last few fights, right? I mean, he had that decision loss against Sean O'Malley, which, hey, no pressure on that. That's a former champion. But his last win was also that weird technical decision over Henry Cejudo, another, you know, Stooges situation.
7: Yep.
5: So kind of a weird fight, and that's his last win. But he is 3-2 in his last five. But it's been a minute since we've seen him the way we kind of presented him as a future champion potentially.
7: Right.
5: Davison Figueiredo is a former champion, two-time former flyweight champion, now 38 years old again, another huge age gap here for us. He started his bantamweight run 3-0, looked fantastic, now 1-3 in his last four. And Jordan's right, those losses are to the elite of the elite in the division. But I personally, I don't know if that 3-0 run was exactly against the best of the best of the division either, right? It's, you know, there's a couple, I mean, he has a submission win over Cody Garbrandt. Like, there's not a lot
7: to... That was the first one, the first step
5: right.
7: up, right.
5: Yep. Yeah, so it's like, it's hard to weigh that. Now, his last loss, you know, that decision loss to Umar Nurmagomedov, no shame there, but he did miss weight there as well. And I remember thinking that because I equally, at the time, I think he was a 9-1 underdog, and I thought that price was ridiculous. But then he goes and misses weight, and honestly, he got walked through by Umar, just got out-grappled, outworked. So it's kind of weird that he's in a main event spot here, even after missing weight, but it does draw a name. He is a former champion. XR percentages. Figgy, he's got the look of a regressing champion. 44% XR percentage right now. That he's not winning rounds. And, yes, he just got dominated by Umar, but that number has been ticking down over time. Song is still at 63%. So not elite, but he's at least figuring out how to win. He knows how to strike. He knows how to win on points. Significant strikes landed per minute. Song, 4.42. Nice, clean output. 0.48 differential. Figueiredo is where I have a concern because his output's very low. 2.63 significant strikes landed per minute with a negative 0.84 differential. So he's also getting outstruck due to his low volume as well.

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8: 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Here's your hosts, Dave Ross and Rob Moreno.
9: Ross has seven, he has power. Figueredo, 12 knockdowns scored in his UFC career. The little guy's got power, but here's my concern. He only has one in his last eight fights. Those knockdowns have happened many, many moons ago. I'm not sure that power is translated. I don't believe he has a knockdown since moving up in weight either, so that power hasn't translated. And times knocked down, Yadong Song has never been knocked down. So it's going to be hard to land that shot. Hey, I always say it does take one magical shot for everything to change and that to be thrown out. But on paper, currently, that shouldn't be what we're worried about. Takedowns, not a lot going on from Song, if I'm being honest. He does have a stronger control rate, 61% control rate in clinch and ground time, so he does find a way to use his pressure, use his size. Figueredo down at 48%. He does not use that part of his game. Figueredo does still kind of try to stay busy in his takedowns, though. He does attempt 2.29 per 5 minutes, and he has landed a takedown or two in his last few fights, so it's possible he could get there, but 35% accuracy over the long haul of his career, not sure that happens. Song has a 74% takedown defense, so it's going to be tough for him to get there. The model agrees with the sportsbook. He is the favorite, Song Yadong, 71% win probability, elite favorite. He should get this victory, but once again, what are we doing with these odds? -600. Yeah. I mean, he keeps bouncing between -550, -600. -600 is just absurd for that kind of price.
11: Totally.
9: I'm not sure I can find my way to Figgy, but I think, once again, going to totals, I think this is a hard-fought fight for both men, and I think this goes to a decision. Whether or not you want to go with Song by decision, +175. Actually, they moved +110, I think. Yeah, +110.
11: Wow.
9: Or just playing the over if you think Figgy might find a way too.
11: I've been trying to get to the under, ironically, in this fight here, because you know I can get some even money, maybe a little bit of plus money, plus $1.05 out there. In some places, a dollar even money here. I'm seeing at DraftKings as we have this conversation. And when you mentioned the Garbrandt fight, his first fight up there, and he did win by submission. And the reason why I bring that up is, I mean, can he really fight hands fight with Song Yadong for 25 minutes? That feels like a big ask to me. So at some point, I wonder if he pulls guard. I wonder if he just says, all right, this is not working out for me on the hands. So the only advantage potentially I could have is show off my skills, which he definitely has, on the ground. And again, missing weight, you would think that Yadong would be naturally bigger than the guy moving up in weight. But if Figgy is still struggling now at this weight class, how much bigger will Song Yadong be? I don't know, right? Like, we'll wait and see how that looks on Saturday. But could you see a scenario where Figgy tries to take the fight down to the ground if he thinks theoretically he has an advantage there?
9: I think so. Like I said, he's got numerous submission attempts in his career. He has submission victories in his career, I believe 4. So I could see that, you know, kind of like you said, if he's struggling on the feet and just can't figure out a way to essentially avoid the size of Song Yadong, he has a height advantage. He doesn't have a reach advantage, but like you said, come weigh-in day, if Figueredo's starting to struggle with this new weight class and keeping weight, I'm curious to see what that weight cut looks like. But you're right. I could see him trying to pull guard, trying to create a little bit of chaos on the ground to hopefully find a route. But that's kind of like a Hail Mary in my mind for Davison. It's kind of, I think Jordan said it. It's like, how much more does he want to fight in the cage? 25 minutes with Song Yadong standing is going to be brutal if that's the path he has to go through.
11: Very quickly, because, again, if I'm looking for dogs, it's hard for me to find them. Like, Tauschen Teixeira does not excite me against Sergey Pavlovich. Again, I go back to the Volkov fight. Remember, he was mad at Volkov after the fight. It was bizarre. But, like, normally Sergey wants to fight and knock you out. So that's the path I would see there for why he's a big favorite. Kai Azakura against Cameron Smotherman. I'm slightly intrigued by this fight, but again, to Jordan's point of who is Kai Azakura, a couple title fights haven't gone well. Does he finally look good against Cameron Smotherman to get a stoppage? I'm not quite sure there. I guess the fight that maybe I'm looking at a dog is Sumajerji against Alex Perez. And again, you can go back to that Matt Danger Snell fight against Sumajerji. It's just one of the wildest fights I think I've ever seen. And I want to get to an under, but yet it feels like with these two veterans, they let these guys go forever. And you're like, stop the fight, never get stopped. Is there anything out of those three that the model might like at all, Rob?
9: The model sees a very chalky night. Now, a lot of those guys you mentioned, they're not playable fighters from the model.
11: Right.
9: That doesn't see full confidence, right? It doesn't see full confidence in Pavlovich. There's some, you know, Teixeira's got some skill, but I would never find my way there, kind of like you guys talked about. He's looked very unimpressive in his last two fights. Asakara, I'm not sure he's the guy we thought he was, but we'll see. Some guys do struggle when they arrive to the UFC.
11: Yep.
9: But equally, he should get it done, so it's hard for me to see Smotherman at that dog price. If I had to go with those, I'm with you. Sumajerji, the model does like Alex Perez, but it doesn't have full confidence in him. And I see Sumajerji having more tools, actually,
11: yeah,
9: than Alex Perez. Alex Perez is tough. Don't get me wrong, former title contender and all that. But, I mean, Sumedergy, higher XR percentage. That reach is crazy, 7-inch reach advantage. He's got the striking tools as well. I mean, he has a much better differential, 2.08 differential on his 4.43 landed. So he absorbs so much less. I could see him having the tools to get this done. Where Alex Perez kind of wins in the model is his grappling number, 74% control rate. But every fight is different, and I think Sumedergy, if I had to pick one of those three dogs, because this is a very chalky card so far, and it's unfortunately the chalk is huge for most of these. Plus 120 on Sumedergy. I do like that number if I had to go with one of those three.
11: You know, what do they call it, like hot girl summer? I think this is like hot fight summer because we've got some amazing fights that they're for June and July here. Obviously, we've got Freedom 250 coming up at the White House, construction being built there. And then we've got the return of the Mac and Conor McGregor against Max Holloway. That's going to be in July. I mean, I didn't think we'd be talking about these fights. I can't wait to talk all summer about them. But, Rob, when you look at some of the numbers, talking about big favorites, Max is a massive favorite against Conor. Ilya Topuria is almost a $7 betting favorite against Justin Gaethje. And I think that Jordan Sherwood burst my bubble on the Gaethje side here as I'm trying to get to the dog there. And even, you know, he really does like maybe history in the making here for Alex Pereira to be a three-division champ, which we've never seen against Ciryl Gane. I kind of lean the Gane side here in the Frenchman. I'll never admit that in a court of law. But, like, are there any of those three fights that you think are worth betting today, or is it more a wait and see approach?
9: You know, I do want to see my updated Pajeda. See, it's still -110. You know, we talked about that a couple weeks ago. It's still -110 both ways. There's not a lot of movement. I'm curious to see if it moves more. I personally, I'm with Jordan. I want to see history. I'm not sure if it's my heart or my brain, but I want to see history. I want to see Pajeda hold a third.
11: So do I. I'm rooting for history too, boys. But but he thought it was that performance that we were witnessing with Gane, where he was clearly dominating against Aspinall. His point was he thinks that was the aberration, and maybe closer to the John Jones fight where he looked fish out of water against John Jones. And John Jones could be the greatest mixed martial artist of all time. It's very debatable. You know what I mean? So it's easy to look fish out of water against any version of John Jones. Where are you on that though? For Gane, was that a fluke performance against Aspinall, or just Tom having an off night at the beginning of that fight?
9: You know, I think if I had to dissect where at least I was thinking about that fight back then, I kind of agree with Jordan in the sense that I think Gane stepped up in the moment, but we got to remember Tom Aspinall had been dealing with the whole wanting to fight John Jones for like a year, right? He was

0: hitting my phone, and my wife asked, she's like, what's going on? Because I hadn't been paying attention to my phone at all. I was full vacation mode, and that came through. And I looked at her, and I'm like, Conor McGregor's back. And even she went, what? You know? So it's crazy. The part that shocks me is that it's at 170. It doesn't shock me from Conor's side. It shocks me from Holloway's side, because he looked so outsized against Charles Oliveira at 155 in their last fight. That is my concern here. Now, if it says striking, sure, I think Holloway can find a way. He's the much more active fighter. He, you know, is 25 minutes going to be too much for Conor, who hasn't fought in 5+ years? But minus 355, I can't find my way there right now. No. That's too much for Max Holloway in a brand new weight class where he already looked small, you know, 15 pounds less or so.
1: That's the return of First Strike after a week off. Hey, thank you, Dana White. We'll take the week off, but we are back in business, baby. Rob, great stuff as always. Everybody, please like, subscribe, tell people about First Strike. We have a lot of fun doing the program. Also, hopefully very profitable when you watch and listen out there as well. So, for Rob Moreno, for Jordan Sherwood, I am Dave Ross. We'll see you next week right back here on VSiN, the Sports Betting Network.

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5: Hopefully we get a great Game 7 in the Western Conference Finals. It's Will Hill, Matt Youmans here on VSiN Primetime. And Will, Spurs, Thunder, this is what we wanted, a long series. I don't think it's really developed the way we had hoped. We had an instant classic in Game 1 and a bunch of blowouts. Hopefully we get a great one in Game 7. What's your sense for Saturday night? OKC, a 3.5-point home favorite.
6: Tepid, I would say. Enthusiasm for the Thunder. I don't know how you watch this series and have a great deal of confidence in either side. It's just been so many highs and so many lows. The one thing that's been kind of consistent, these teams have bounced back from blowout losses time and again and done so at home. So I think the Thunder, with home court, with a little more depth, more experience, have enough to get over the finish line. I like the Thunder here. I think it's going to be a close game. Kind of feels like we're due for one. I know due is a dangerous word in betting, but you figure Game 7, nerves, a little tighter, a little closer to the vest. I think it's a close game, and then the Thunder kind of pull away and win by 7 or 8. Don't have a ton of confidence, but that's where I'm at with it. How about you? Where are you at here with this Game 7?
5: Well, I typically like to play the home teams in Game 7, especially when you're talking about the defending champs and a team that's a little older, a little more experienced, and they've been there and they've won it. And the Spurs, look, in Game 5, they looked really immature, really young. They got blown out. They played some bad basketball. Did they learn from that? Yeah, they looked a lot better in Game 6, but can they transfer that on the road here in Game 7, where the last time we went to Oklahoma City, they were awful. So the thing is, when you look at OKC here, I think it's a bit of a fragile favorite, even though it's the defending champs. I feel like this team is banged up with injuries, right? A.J. Mitchell. And Jalen Williams has been declared out for Game 7. He's a big part of this team, Will. If you're going to play OKC here, if you're going to lay the 3.5, you're going to bet the Thunder on the money line, you got to be, I think, a little bit hesitant. You got to be discouraged and a little bit hesitant because Jalen Williams has been ruled out. He is not going to play in this game. Do the Thunder have enough depth? Do they got guys who can step up and fill that void? Are you confident in that?
6: Relatively confident. It's the old saying, the role players are going to play better at home. We've seen that throughout the series, the McCains of the world. And this is basically the same Thunder team that won pretty comfortably on, what was it, Tuesday night in Game 5. So it's a good thing, not just in this series, but sports betting in general, to, I don't want to say ignore the last thing you saw, but if you're able to somehow not overreact to the last thing you saw, which is tough because you sit down for 2.5 hours, you watch these games, you watch one team get buried, it's hard not to think that team's going to win the next game. But these games have looked different, you know, game to game, depending on the venue. So, again, I'm not, like, totally convinced, pounding my fist here, that the Thunder win. It would be, 6 or 7 on the confidence scale. It's been so many highs, so many lows. You bring up a good point with the injuries. And I'll throw in one more factor to emphasize your point. Dylan Harper, to me, in Game 6, looked the healthiest he's looked, I think, since, like, Game 1 of the series, which is a big, big deal, which – again, adds to the trickiness of a handicap here because there's just so many moving parts with key players on both sides being injured. So let's hope we get a good game. I think OKC wins and just kind of put our feet up. And look, the playoffs have not been great. The series has been a disappointment since Game 1. Hopefully we get a good one here Saturday night.
5: Well, when you look at the total, and I'm going to talk about the total in Game 6. It was 219.5 or 219 right around there. And Tim Murray and I talked about this at length on the show on Thursday night, and I played that under 219. Not a big bet, but had to sweat that out. Got lucky that the game really died in the fourth quarter because it was a blowout. So landed on 209, 118 to a 91. Professional handicapper Big Al McMorty points this out on Twitter. This season, in Game 7, the overs are 4-0. A lot of times when we think about Game 7s, we think about conservative play, more defensive-oriented games. Overs are 4-0 in Game 7. The overs by 3.5, 7, 9.5, and 15 points. Before this season, the unders run an 18-7 run, 18-7 run going to the going into this postseason. The unders were 18-7 in the last 25, and 55-43-1 since Game 1 in 1997. So if you go way back, the trends support unders in Game 7. But will this year, it's a small sample given, all four Game 7s have gone over the total. How do you feel about the total now that it's gone down from 219 to 212.5 for Saturday night?
6: It's a bummer. It's kind of disappointing because for years, Game 7 unders are one of the steadiest bets, one of the more reliable bets you can make in sports. Just you really didn't even need to know anything. Game 7, NBA or NHL, you get that seventh game, the line pops up, you go under, you're usually going to do pretty well. But the books have eventually caught on here. They've taxed you for it. So I don't think there's any great value on the under. My instincts just from betting them all these years is I'll still go under, but I realize I'm probably overpaying for the under, so I'm not going to play anything. How about you?
5: Yeah, I don't think I'm going to play the total either. Not that it's, now that it's down to a number of 212.5. Typically, I would play the under in this situation. I would still lean that way, but probably stay away from it. Chris Massaro, another pro sports bettor, had a tweet last night. Two biggest takeaways from Game 6 of the Spurs blowout win over the Thunder. One, Shai Gilgeous-Alexander is only as good as the whistle takes him. Three free throw attempts, only 15 points, minus 28 rating. Second takeaway from Chris, if the Spurs want to advance to the NBA Finals, they can't shoot 40-plus threes and expect to win Game 7. Do you agree with what Chris said with his two major takeaways from Game 6, Will?
6: Chris is always articulate and opinionated, which is why I enjoy his tweets where he's very passionate. I do agree with Chris, and that's another reason I like OKC because you got to figure, I know it's not as extreme as it used to be, but home court advantage, isn't SGA probably going to get some of those 50-50 calls? Or do you look at it the other way and say, you know what, it's a Game 7, you're not going to get those, there's going to be no blood, no foul. I kind of think even if it's 52-48 or 51-49, OKC in a sport, in a game where the whistle is so big, probably gets the best of the whistle here on Saturday night. And if you're handicapping these games, you kind of have to look at, you know, where you think the whistle's going to go. These teams are very dependent on getting to the line, especially OKC. So that would be a reason to like OKC even more, just the fact they're playing home and, you know, maybe they get a few more free throw attempts.
5: I lean to the Thunder in Game 7 here, but I actually want the Spurs to win the game. I'd love to see the Spurs Knicks in the NBA Finals, and I'm sick of this Thunder team and SGA and all the flopping, and I'd like to see the Spurs pull it off. I don't know if I'm going to bet it. All right, let's look ahead to the Stanley Cup Final. Will Hill, it's going to be the Vegas Golden Knights and the Carolina Hurricanes, who blew away the Montreal Canadiens in the last two games of the Eastern Conference Finals. And Mike Palm of Circa joined us on the show, and he talked about the opening number. Jeff Sherman, veteran Las Vegas oddsmaker, made the number a couple days ago, and it's Carolina minus 155, Vegas plus 135 for your series price, and the Vegas Golden Knights were underdogs to the Colorado Avalanche, and they swept the Avalanche out of the Western Conference Finals. Will, I know you're hoping for a long series, just like I am. Do you expect it to be a long series? Do you think Vegas Golden Knights are live dogs? They have at least a puncher's chance or better to take down the Hurricanes.
6: Top of my head, I would say Carolina in 7. I could certainly understand why people would take the plus price on Vegas with how well they've played. But, yeah, I would expect a longer series here, and who knows. We got some shorter series in the conference finals. I'm hoping for a longer series, and I do think, you know, 6, probably 7 games. I know over 5.5 is a market people like to bet when they think it's going to be a close series. I can certainly understand without – I don't even know if we have a price yet. I can certainly understand taking the over 5.5 games. But I'll call it right now, just an initial prediction, Carolina in 7. How about that?
5: I think it's going to be a long series too, so I would like to play it over 5.5. I think the Knights could be live, but, man, the Carolina Hurricanes have been a tough team to deal with so far, and they just embarrassed the Canadiens in the last few games of that series. Well, let's take a quick look at the baseball card on Saturday. The Philadelphia Phillies went into L.A. on Friday night 20-8 under Don Mattingly as interim manager. The Phillies and Dodgers got a big series over the weekend in L.A., and Sasaki is going to make the start on Saturday. It looks like the Dodgers are going to be right around minus 120. The Phillies undecided, so it's kind of tough to handicap this matchup right now. But what are you thinking for the weekend? Is this a chance for the Phillies to make a statement here if they can take two out of three in L.A.?
6: Yeah, and I think with Wheeler back, with Sanchez pitching as well as he's pitched, the Phillies, to me, are a playoff team. And, you know, once they get in with Wheeler and Sanchez, that's going to be a very dangerous team. You and I have floated the idea that maybe, and I haven't heard of this anywhere, Tarik Skubal, you go for the kill and you turn a great pitching staff into an even greater pitching staff. We'll see. But, yes, I think Philly can make a statement this weekend, and I think they will be there when October rolls around. I know they looked old in the beginning of the season, and you know that window is closing, but maybe they have one more year in them. And I think you and I probably, all things being equal, rooting for Don Mattingly, a guy who just, as great a player as he was, just always had a little bit of a black cloud, whether it was the back injury. He retires, the Yankees win. He joins the coaching staff, the Yankees stop winning championships. He can't catch a break sometimes, so I'm rooting for Mattingly.
5: Yeah, he's a great guy, too. Hopefully he can get things turned around in Philadelphia. Off to a great start there. How about the Yankees and the A's? Speaking of a great start, the Yankees scored four runs in the first inning on Friday night. Ryan Weathers, the lefty, is going to go against JT Ginn. JT Ginn for the A's. And this is a pitcher, a young pitcher, actually took a no-hitter into the ninth inning against the Angels in L.A. on May 18th. He lost it in the ninth, and the A's lost the game. But, Will, I think you're probably pretty optimistic about the Yankees' chances going into the weekend in Sacramento.
6: Yeah, you don't want to bet against these streaks. Play the hot teams, play against the cold teams, and the Yankees certainly look like a hot team right now.
5: Yankees in Sacramento, about minus 145, 150 favorites on Saturday night. All right, VSIN Primetime takes a break. Will Hill, Matt Eumanns, VSIN, the Sports Betting Network.

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8: 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We get sweet. Speed of the book. Y'all are the best. Best listeners in the game. No doubt about it. Square Bob 2022. You rarely give out a player to win in straight sets. Is it because the spread between the two prices doesn't hold enough value? Bing, bing, bing. Or is it because the models aren't that predictive? It's a little of both, quite frankly, Square Bob. 7 to 7:30 Pacific, the best 30 minutes of my day, he says. Thank you for the fun. Thank you, Robert. That's very nice of you to say.
9: Yeah, sure.
8: It's a little bit of both of those things. It's hard enough, right, to and it's a little bit of both things that the model isn't quite that predictive. That's part of it, but really just that there's not enough value per the number for me in doing so. Doug Tuttle, I'm firing on Atlanta, Houston, and the Dodgers for most wins in June. I'm debating on Miami again this month at 75-1 for my long shot. Curious what comes out of the segment today if we are aligned. Let's see. Roger Lancaster, happy Fezzik Friday, everybody. Fezzik coming up later on. Appointment listening. I think it's more appointment listening or appointment viewing. Do you think people like to lay eyes on Stevie Fezzik?
9: Oh, I think they do.
8: Okay.
9: I think he does pretty well for us on YouTube.
8: Oh, okay.
9: Yeah.
8: Beds JB. I bet after Alcaraz, oh, who is it? Bet after Alcaraz pulled out thinking Sinner could welt. holding Coboli 500-1 and Francisco Cerundolo 100-1 to win the tournament.
10: Whew.
8: Also got them to win a quarter, as we do with Cerundolo. He's got Cerundolo 10-1 to win the quarter. No, he's got a great number. Good luck, man. I have not added, by the way. I've not added now that Sinner is out and we lose on the minus 120, which we talked about extensively yesterday. I have not added anybody, but there was a player yesterday who I was like, it was our only loss yesterday. We're 3-1 yesterday, hit two big dogs, but lost on Rinderknecht.
10: Mm-hmm.
8: Matteo Berrettini looks great.
10: Ooh.
8: And he's been a finalist in this tournament before, but I mean, he's long past his day. But if he could serve bot his way into anything.
10: He was just, he's only 30 years old. Okay.
8: Yeah.
10: Feels like
8: Had a lot of injuries.
10: Feels like he's been around forever.
8: You know how I say everybody should watch that match? Ladies, you should watch that match.
10: Yeah, for real.
8: Jason H11. Jason H11. Wow, you got the most famous person at VSiN on the show today, Stormy Bonatoni. Yeah, we did. And she is. Ice Goon. My question for Paul and Felica later. This season, the Premier League sent a record 9 teams to next year's European competitions. Villa and Palace already won both Europa Leagues this season. Is the incredible strength of the league something to push us to Arsenal tomorrow? Well, we will ask Paul first thing when he comes on. New York Mets 16. Listen to this sarcastic tweet. How many of his near game average 18 free throw attempts did SGA miss that he only scored 15 points?
10: No, I think he was only 3-for-3 at the line because
8: he was only 3-for-3 from the line.
10: That's what it was, right?
8: Yeah.
10: Because, you know, obvious. The one thing I'm kind of getting sick about, like. It's just we see one game and it's like, oh, a million foul calls. And we just, you know they're not going to blow the whistle as much the next game. It's so, it's just so ridiculously obvious.
8: He adds, does New York Mets 16, now that you say that. He says, wouldn't be surprised if both Tony Brothers and Scott Foster are both ready for game 7. Did the NBA run out of refs? Are they all in Cancun already? And Montreal Max, Gil, what a week. Jill Teichman just wrapped up going through qualifying prior, and now her third win comes in straights versus Muhova. Wow, she beat her, providing us big units on these. Good for you that you had her. Had Teichman day before yesterday, I believe it was. And DJ Jams, good morning, gentlemen. Happy Friday. Did you hear that Taylor Swift? Oops, I mean Travis Kelce is now a minority owner of Zach's Cleveland Guardians. I did not hear that. Did not know that. All right, there you go. Thank you, guys. Appreciate it. As far as potential finals, Kelly, Spurs right now, minus 225 versus the Knicks. Knicks plus 185 on the comeback. Thunder, a bit higher, minus 265 versus the Knicks. Knicks plus 215 on the comeback. Here's the Spurs sheet first, where they, again, are minus 225. Total games set at 5.5. The over, heavily juiced at minus 165. And then you see some series spreads on the screen as well. First of all, we should mention Mitchell Robinson getting surgery for his pinky on his right hand.
10: Dude, that was so weird. That's such odd reporting on that the last 24 hours. I sent you that tweet from Shams, and it's like the no timetable for return. And I'm like, it's a pinky finger for a guy that doesn't exactly rely on a jump shot. Like,
8: yeah.
10: Is it like what did he do to this finger? He must have really messed it up. And then we hear this morning he's got all the plans to play for game 1.
8: Here's Shams' tweet. Mitchell Robinson undergone surgery on his broken right pinky finger and fully plans to play in the New York Knicks game 1 of the NBA Finals against OKC or San Antonio next Wednesday while wearing a brace on his hand. How many people made the joke about, oh, maybe his free throw shooting will improve?
10: I heard it from you first, but yes, I'm sure it's going to be made a thousand times. Yeah.
8: Does that move the needle at all for you?
10: Absolutely. I mean, it's absolutely massive. For this matchup specifically.
8: For the Wembanyama matchup.
10: For Spurs-Knicks.
8: Oh,
10: yeah, if you didn't have Mitchell Robinson out there and you're really relying on Karl Anthony Towns to lock it down on both sides of the floor.
8: But he's playing.
10: I think that was going to be a big ask.
8: Yeah.
10: So now that we know Mitch is back, my thoughts would have changed drastically.
8: Yeah.
10: Well, I first saw Danny send us that first tweet yesterday. I was like, dude, this is massive if they end up
8: out of nowhere.
10: Yeah, out of nowhere completely. Look, I think this is – I'm very interested to see the Knicks. We talked about this earlier in the week, right? I think the worst thing in the world for them is this layoff, to rest here, especially just the way that Mikal Bridges and OG Anunoby have been playing and shooting the basketball all postseason long pretty much at this point. The time off cannot be good for in-rhythm jump shooters like that. So I think there's also going to be – Drew brought it up. I think it's very fair. Now that we know there's going to be a game 7, just the – not as much the physical, right, but that mental – reset of getting done with a Game 7 in a series that everybody's calling the finals was being played out west and have to reset your mind to get ready for Game 1 on Wednesday already. I think it's a tough ask for anybody, but especially when you're talking about a young team like San Antonio.
8: Yeah, the Knicks are going to have this 9-day rest, which to me is more rust, you know, the rust versus rest. I think the rust for me is the story. I know a lot of people say, oh, they'll be so rested. Keep in mind that the Spurs or the Thunder are also going to have 4 days the final start. So, like, the notion that somehow the Knicks will be so much more well-rested, I think it's mitigated a lot by the, you know, definitive start time out there on June 3rd. But I do think once you sit for that long, it's a big negative.
10: Yeah, I mean, the positives, I agree with you. Yeah. Overall, I think it's a negative just because the way they were playing, right? The positives are these are two teams, the Thunder and the Spurs, that, oh, my God, you need all the video time you can get, right? Of breaking down, what has Wemby been doing? How are we going to guard this? How are you going to attack SGA? So I think that and then the OG Anunoby, right? Like the differences in what we've seen some of these injuries. J-Dub can't play. Right now, right? OG Anunoby's hamstring looked just as bad when he went down, and then he got back into things in the end of the Eastern Conference Finals. That time off will be helpful for that.
8: Is there a bet on this screen? If I said you must make one bet here.
10: If it ends up being Spurs-Knicks, I will probably lay that number on the over total games. Over 5.5.
8: You think the Knicks would... You think this will go at least 6 one way or the other.
10: Yeah, and what I was kind of getting at with that game one, I think I'm with Drew that it's probably going to be a sit on the sidelines for game one because I think that's going to be one of the games, no matter who the opponent is, the Knicks are the most live in. But do they come out and shoot 40% from the field and look like a rusty team? There's a very good possibility of that.
8: What about the Thunder-Knicks page here? Thunder minus 285 in the hypothetical series price. That total is over 5.5, almost the same price, just a little less at minus 155. So just a tick more likely, the market feels at this moment, that OKC will be able to dispatch them quicker than the Spurs would. There's your series spreads as well. I'll stand by what I said before. And I know a lot of people, and maybe by even tip-off on June 3rd, this will ratchet up even more with the Knicks. Oh, the Knicks have a shot. Oh, I don't know. The Knicks, they crushed everybody.
10: Mm-hmm.
8: I feel more I have been consistent the whole time. I think the Spurs are winning the championship. Never wavered off that. But that if it's OKC versus the Knicks, I could see a sweep. And if it's the Spurs versus the Knicks, I could see it in 5. That's just how I feel about both of those.
10: Yeah, this is this one specifically will be, I think, my strongest bet that I would have of all of these. I mean, these are all potentials right now, right? It would be laying a game and a half with the Thunder here.
8: Yeah. At minus, that to me is an unbelievable price.
10: Well, it's just, this is...
8: Minus 115, and basically you're saying you just can't lose and you can't win in 7.
10: Mm-hmm.
8: That's the best bet on that board. I agree with you.
10: That's probably a bet I'd be making. It's just, I have found it just fascinating. We do a lot of shows, and I know it might not lead to bets, but talking to bettors and odds makers, how you're adjusting power ratings on the Knicks for just a 10-game sample size of what we would call a small sample size usually, but you have to bump up the power rating based on how they played. And this has put it in a territory where I agree with you. I think there's value on either Western Conference team.
8: I think also is what I talked about earlier in the week, too. The dynamic of Knicks fans is fascinating, too, because they are in their own bubble.
10: Oh, yeah.
8: They don't think it's a step up in competition. Coming back, soccer next.
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18: 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Back alongside Mark Melusis, I am Dave Ross. This is VSiN by the Books, and I love turning the page. I think, Mark, this is one of the hardest bets to make. And shout out to Gil Alexander in a numbers game. Gil is the guy. I don't know if I should credit Gil or say, Gil, what did you do to me, to get me involved in this market for the most wins in a particular month. But he's been doing it for years, and I think I've bought the bait. And it's tough to find a winner, Mark. Now, look. You can look at the usual suspects, right, that you're going to get with the best teams in baseball, and they should always be priced accordingly, and they are. When you look at the most wins in the month of June, i.e. the Dodgers at plus 350, the Yankees at plus 750, the Brewers at 8-1 here. How do you look at this market? Do you go through the schedule and start going, ooh, that's a week, three-game stretch, that's a winnable series there? Or do you go, let me start with the best teams before I start to do the schedule hunting?
19: I think you probably – well, I think you start at the top, and then you start to kind of – you know, I grew up and I worked with them with Mike and the Mad Dog, right? So, you know, they used to go through the NFL schedule, win-loss, win-loss, as that came out,
18: right,
19: you know, before the start of training camp, right? So you kind of look at the way the team is trending, the way that they're playing right now. And obviously injuries can factor. You all of a sudden lose your best hitter, your top of the rotation starter, your closer. That could change the dynamics of any team when you're looking across Major League Baseball, right? So, it takes everybody pulling in the same direction, pushing in the same direction. So you got to stay healthy. But, Dave, for me, I start at the top, and you look at the Dodgers, you look at the Yankees, the Brewers, the Rays, you look at what's sustainable, what's not. And then I think you look at the schedule and in terms of who the teams are facing. Can they get off to a good start in the month of June? Is it favorable early to where then you build up a little bit of a lead early on? Can they go through a stretch of 10 games where they go 9-1 or 8-2, and then all of a sudden, you know, you're cooking with gas in terms of your selection? That's kind of the way that I look at it. I think it's a great bet. I think it's intriguing, especially when you're looking at the long MLB regular season. I think you can clearly see teams that are starting to trend in certain directions and teams that are obvious, whether it be good or whether it be bad.
18: Could we look at underperforming teams at this juncture through the first 2 months of the regular season in April, May, and say, man, I really thought that team was going to be better. Let me look at their schedule, see if it's favorable. And then maybe we're trying to get ahead of the curve on certain teams that might not be playoff teams at this juncture. I'll throw a couple names out there, just see what you think. Like, yeah. I know the Rangers are just not hitting, right? But I think that was a team that people had higher expectations for. The Blue Jays certainly have had their share of injuries. We understand that if you're shying away from the Blue Jays. The Orioles are a team that feels like maybe they're starting to turn the corner. Would you look at those middling teams and say, you know, we did have higher expectations, and maybe now they're going to start to catch fire?
19: Yeah, it's fair. And then you say, okay, well, the Rangers aren't hitting, but I do think they're going to turn around. And then you look at, okay, well, let's look at their schedule, right? So if you look at Texas in the month of June, they start off with three on the road in St. Louis. Then it's Cleveland. Then it's four. Then it's three on the road in Kansas City. Then three up in Boston. Then four, three at home against the Minnesota Twins. That takes you through the first part of the month of June. And then you say to yourself, all right, well, if they start to get going, right? And if you believe in the pitching and say to yourself, all right, well, for a Texas team, I think they're going to get going offensively. I think this is going to be a month in which they turn things around. Then realistically, okay, Can they get to a number that I think is going to be greater than, say, the Yankees or, say, the Brewers or something like that? Because we've seen it time and time again, Dave. You don't have to go all that long ago. I mean, 2 years ago, you look at the Mets. The Mets were 10 games under 500 latter part of the, I think, in the month of May. And all of a sudden, the last three and a half months of the season, they were the best team in Major League Baseball. So we've seen great turnarounds before. And we've even seen it this year with teams that got off to bad starts and all of a sudden have found it once again. And certainly I think you can look at teams that have underperformed that you like coming into the season, and you say to yourself, well, they're not this. They're better than this. So at some point in time, they're going to turn their season around because I believed in them and I liked them before the year got going.
18: Okay, that's what got me. Now, I have not made this bet yet, Mark, because I'm waiting to see when Circa, and they're normally late to the party a little bit on this, they're going to wait until the last day, and I know not all the books like to put these up just yet. So I haven't got the official number on them, but I did see in the marketplace around 75-1 as an extreme long shot. Okay, Mark, let me just throw it out there. This team is already costing me money in the futures market. I can just feel them burning a hole in my pocket already. But if not now, when? Kansas City Royals. They've got the pitching. I look at their lineup, Mark, and I go, this team should hit. They should hit much more than they are. I love Michael Garcia at the top of the lineup. That guy seems to make the last out at every key moment of every game they lose by one run, which is a ton of them. And then I look at the schedule, and I go, it's just not that daunting on paper. Now, this has been one of the worst road teams, so they'd have to really remedy that quickly there. I think they're 7-17 on the road. So it does start off against the Reds, who have come back down to earth a little bit. The Twins are nobody that should scare you up there in Minnesota. The Rangers, as I mentioned, can't hit. The Astros have been a shell of themselves. The Nats, can it really last, this great start that they've had? The Cardinals, they feel fugazi to me. I'm waiting for that house of cards to burn up.
19: I like it.
18: Okay, the Rays have been very good. I get that. So that would be tough to bookend the end of the year, end of the month there in Tampa and then back home. But the White Sox, again, coming back a little bit, it feels tenable at that number at 75-1. But again, no margin for error before you get to Tampa Bay at the back end of this month.
19: I like it. Number one, I give you an A for creativity. You took a 75-1 shot to have the most record in the month, best record in the month of June. So you're not, it's not chalk hunting days. So I give you an A for creativity. You say to yourself, well, one aspect of the team is there, and then you look at the schedule, and then you can look at, say, back into the month of June, and maybe you say to yourself, what the Rays are doing is not necessarily sustainable, right? That they're not going to be what they have been up until this point in time, and maybe they start to come back down to earth toward the tail end of the month of June. So 75-1 is a good shot. I like that. I mean, it wasn't like you were going with 25-1 or, I'm going to give you a significantly shorter price team in a little bit here, Dave, but I like the 75-1 on the Kansas City Royals.
18: And, Mark, that is pizza money. It's just a cheese pizza with no pepperonis on it, people. I'm not putting a whole lot on that with that Royals at 75-1, but there will be a pizza money bet, maybe a frozen pizza money. That's all that's going to be, Mark, on that 71 for Kansas City. Who do you like out there that maybe you think might, I'm sure some people think, might be more realistic than my Royal shot?
19: Yeah, I went chalky. I mean, I did. I didn't think the Yankees. I took Milwaukee, just the way the fact of, how well they're playing, I think it's sustainable. And when you look at their first three series of the month, it's four against the Giants at home, then it's on the road in Colorado, and then it's on the road in Sacramento taking on the Athletics. I think they can get off to a good start, and I think they're a really good baseball team. And then it's you take on the Phillies, and the Guardians have been really good in that American League Central. The Atlanta Braves have been one of the big stories of Major League Baseball at this point in time. Reds, Cubs, Reds. I'm not telling you, but that is a really good National League Central when you're looking at it, Dave. And I think the Milwaukee Brewers, who didn't get off to a rip-roaring start to begin the season, have played significantly better over the last 5-6 weeks. I think they're going to get off to a really good start in the month of June. I'll take the 8-1, but as you mentioned, it's for Domino's or Pizza Hut pizza money. I mean, that's basically it. Maybe a little stuffed crust, something of that nature, but it's not going to be a significant amount, but I'll take the Brewers at 8-1.
18: I actually like to play a lot. They're one of those teams, Mark, that I look at, and I get why they're the short shot, right? They have not played their best baseball. They're 13 games over 500. I mean, give me those type of problems where you're just getting your guys back and you're still 13 games over 500. And the Miz is pitching like a true ace out there, ace of aces, maybe a Cy Young, certainly in contention right now. I like that pick. I like Pat Murphy, the way that it's the reason why the guy keeps winning Manager of the Year every year, and he just keeps doing it. And it doesn't really matter who he has, whether the closers change every year. The wins keep stacking up. But I actually think that's a really solid play at 8-1 on the Brew Crew. And to that point here, Mark, I know we're looking at the Dodgers as obviously the team to beat when you're the two-time reigning defendings. But does Milwaukee, I know they got swept away in the postseason by L.A. Do we take them, do we look at them differently this year and say this Brewers version might be even better than the one from a year ago?
19: Yeah, I think they could be. But the question, Dave, then is, are they on the level of L.A.? That's the problem when you have. Milwaukee maybe be able to present the Dodgers a little bit of a stiffer challenge if we get them in a series in October. But the concern you have is you look at Los Angeles, and even when they suffer injuries, and significant ones, they don't miss a beat. They still have a really good farm system. And you do know this, Dave. The other thing is, L.A. is going to be super aggressive come the MLB trade deadline and go out there and add. Yeah. Because they don't care about prospects. They're just going out there and trying to win another World Series.
18: That's why we need a salary cap, Mark, to be continued. So, again, what we're advising is stuffed crust pizza on the Brewers and just a frozen pizza on the Royals. It is Beeson by the Books on Beeson, the Sports Betting Network.
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27: Starring the only back-to-back winner of the Hilton Super Contest, Steve Fezzik, ladies and gentlemen. 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That's F-E-Z-Z-I-K Sports. First of all, sir, thank you for coming. Appreciate it. Good to see you.
32: Are you ready for the summer? Are you ready for the summertime?
27: That from some movie or
32: something? No more classes. No more books. No more teachers. Dirty looks. The great Bill Murray, Meatballs.
27: I think I saw that in the theater when I was a kid.
32: It just doesn't matter.
27: That's right. First of all, why are you texting us at 3 in the morning? What are you doing? Why are you out that late? Should I ask why you're out that late?
32: I was playing poker blast tournaments on World Series of Poker.
27: Oh.
32: Yes.
27: Okay.
32: I'm a short stack specialist. And I wanted to lead today because Crackman came on, did his
27: yes.
32: tremendous job, as always. Almost as good as Wishnev Wednesdays. that Crack Thursdays, where he was talking about World Series of Poker and how they are allowing late entries, and I assume rebuys, up until or very deep into the day one. And so two-thirds of the field has been eliminated, and some people are just arriving for the tournament. And the problem with that, from a business perspective, makes total sense to get more revenue, more people sign up. You're raking 20%, and the prize pool goes up. But the problem is it's inherently unfair, believe it or not, to the people who've been playing the entire tournament because think about this. If you could just enter on the last hand, you could sign up before the bubble. You just wait till the bubble. You survive one orbit. Boom. You're in the money, and you double up. And so because one chip, just having one chip, that last chip, an ICM math geek stuff warning, that last chip is worth so much more than all the other chips just to survive and make it into the money. And so because of that, late enterers, believe it or not, actually have an edge in terms of their expectation.
3: Thank you for that clarification. Is it a dream of yours to participate in the World Series of Poker, by the way?
32: Bob, no, I played. I finished, I had a 19th place finish in the six-handed.
3: You did, really?
32: Yeah, I played in the main event.
3: Okay.
32: Into day two. I'm not a great poker player. I'm a good poker player. I'll say this. I'm a great short stack player. So, and this is not, there's millions of great short stack players, okay? Maybe not millions. But a really good short stack player is better than Phil Hellmuth. He's better than Phil Ivey. Now, how is that possible? Well, obviously, we're not as good as Hellmuth or Ivey heads up. But if you have a full table and everybody has 100 big blinds and Stevie Fezzik has 10, I have an advantage against everybody. And the reason is they're all playing optimally, trying to get all the chips of the other people that have 100 big blinds. I'm just playing my short stacks all in or fold, basically, with my 10 big blinds. It's so easy to play. It's like a chess opening. You can just memorize the moves and have a little chart. You can adjust it slightly for the players. It's easy peasy to play with a short stack.
3: All right, let's talk about the big upset that happened in tennis yesterday, Jannik Sinner going down as one of the big favorites at any tournament ever in tennis history. And I'd like you to sort of address this from a prediction market standpoint, the lessons we can learn from this.
32: By the way, I'm the idiot that bet Purdue 3 years ago.
3: That's you.
32: Minus 4,500, so I'm not qualified to talk about any of this stuff. However, having said that...
3: you'll give it a go anyway.
32: I will give it a go anyway.
3: Yeah.
32: So some people famously laid 50 to win a dollar. So Jannik Sinner was 98% to win.
3: We saw reports of that.
32: On the betting exchanges. So, or you could take 50 to 1. And it really shows... There's people out there that keep talking about, oh, these betting exchanges, you're playing against the sharks, you're up against it, you're not going to win, you should just play against traditional sports books. Well, the traditional sports books, a lot of them were paying 25 to 1, whatever Stiff won, against
3: Juan Manuel Cerundolo.
32: Yeah, the Stiff. Yeah. Against the heat stroke guy. So Sinner, at Circa, for instance, you had to bet 200 to win a dollar. All right, not 50 to win a dollar. You are laying 200 to win a dollar, and it just goes to show we talked about this before. The traditional sports books want to preserve their 4.5% hold, and it just becomes egregious where they'll offer 30 to one on something, and in this case with Circa, but they'll charge you. You have to lay 200 to win a dollar the other way. Nobody wins. Both sides, horrendous bets. But having said that, I did want to dwell into Sinner losing and the whole weather aspect. Really weird weather helps the underdog. When Gil and Steve play tennis, I want to play outdoors, and I want the wind blowing 30 miles an hour. I want the sun in your eyes so you can't wear your glasses,
3: right?
32: Or because they're uncomfortable, and if you take them off, then the sun's terrible in your eyes. You get the idea. Almost every upset, big upset that happens because there's some elements that help level the playing field. So in football, you want the field to be a quagmire. You want there to be a monsoon coming in and the wind blowing sideways. And in a game like that, obviously it helps a running team also, but Navy can go ahead and beat Ohio State. Given the planets align, there's no way Navy's going to ever beat Ohio State if the weather is perfect.
3: Yeah, and no one's ever beaten Sinner if the weather is perfect, for him anyway, in that tournament. Back to the prediction market thing just for a second. So let's just put that in real terms because you sort of glossed through. I hope people don't miss this. So in that match,
27: you had to lay 200. It was 200 to win a, what was it, a dollar
32: on Sinner, Circa.
27: At Circa.
32: Yes.
27: In a prediction pre-flop. Market, pre-flop, it was $50 to win one on Sinner. Otherwise put, let's just put it in, you know, you would have lost, you know, if you, so just, that, you know, scale that, 200,000 to win 1,000 versus 50,000 to win 1,000, so on and so forth. What about the straddles on some of these as well?
32: Yeah, yeah, and that's the problem, is that the straddle at a prediction market, you're paying like a little bit of fees, commissions, yeah. But there is no straddle. It's minus 5,000 plus 5,000.
27: Right.
32: I only do the American pricing. I'm sorry. I know people like I understand mathematically you're supposed to say, you know, the 98 and the 2, you know, and talk about the percentage.
27: That's
32: and
27: it right.
32: makes all the math sense in the
27: it's
32: world.
27: It's a different language, but, you know, once you become adept at the language, you will be fluent in it as well.
32: Yeah,
27: know?
32: I can't. I'm like an American. I can't do meters. I can't do qubits. I can't do any of that.
27: Anyway, so the straddle, obviously, in that match was the sizable. But that difference in straddle exists in all tennis matches, prediction markets versus sports books, in all sports. Baseball is the biggest example.
32: And VSiN does a great job with their live bets, you know, over on these games. And they talk about what the line is, you know, currently. But I'll say it. It's completely worthless when you're talking about a money line once a team becomes a large favorite. Because, like, all the time, like, oh, do you want to lay minus 800 or do you want to take, you know, plus 425? And it's like, I want to get a gaming license and I want to book the bets in either direction, because the straddle is so egregious in each direction that they're basically, that market would be saying the correct line is minus 610 plus 610, right? So if it, I'll round it. So if it's minus 600 plus 600, it's going to be so rare that you're going to have a good bet taking 4-1 on the underdog, and it's going to be so rare that you're going to have a good bet laying, you know, minus 800 on the favorite. It's just too big of a differential. I just dismiss it. It's not to say there won't be a good bet on a rare occasion, but even in baseball, like live betting, oh, Boston's minus 170 and Atlanta's plus 133. No, thank you.
27: Yeah.
32: Nobody wins playing into those straddles. Maybe Wishnev. Maybe Todd.
27: Did you see Matt Kalish's latest salvo defending the business model of limiting sharp bettors? Did you see that latest?
32: Yes, and I was really disappointed. So Matt Kalish was one of the founders of DraftKings,
27: yes.
32: Correct? So he came on, and every one of these guys...
27: No longer with DraftKings, I don't believe. I think he's got his own thing now.
32: I believe so.
27: Yeah.
32: But every one of these guys, it's like the industry standard, where when asked about limiting people, they come out and they always say, well, it's very important that we can limit people. Example, we really like to limit problem gamblers.
27: Oh,
32: because
27: boy.
32: We're concerned. It's like Gary Loveman used to do this all the time. We're very concerned.

0: Yeah. And they've never been limited. So don't come out and lead with, hey, the number one reason we want to be able to limit people is to protect, you know, the problem gambler. No, you know what their definition of problem gamblers are? The people that beat them, because those are the problem gamblers that are, you know, that are a threat to them, and they limit them. If their bookmakers were any good, if they could set any kind of good numbers, they wouldn't have to limit every single person with the pulse like they do. They don't even try. And it's funny, like the earnings report, they talk about, you know, new customer acquisition. No one even brings up the fact that a lot of these operators, they can't even set a line. Like when they're the first ones to set a virgin line, they're just universally made fun of. Like they're just guessing. They got some $70,000 a year dude just guessing, you know, what the line should be. Texas A&M.
1: 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More with Steve on the other side, including a baseball season win total bet next on A Numbers Game.
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3: We are back, First Strike, here on VSiN. Dave Ross will be joined by Rob Moreno, as we do each and every week in this program. Blue Coat is America. Chicago's finest back on the show. Jordan Sherwood, give him a follow on X on Wood on ESPN 1000. Jordan, always great to have you back on the program, my friend. How is Chicago this time of year? I believe you say the most beautiful city in the world. Is that accurate?
4: Yeah, I mean, for the next 2.5 months, I will argue against any other city that's put up against it. We have hit it, right? We're now 75 and sunny. It's going to be beautiful for the next 2.5 months. And, you know, it's always exciting, too, when there's some baseball to talk about on both sides of the town. Right now the Cubs in the middle of one of the worst losing streaks we've ever seen. And the White Sox actually are fun, and they can play some baseball. So it should make for an exciting summer in Chicago. So happy to talk about it and kind of kickstart it with you, a guy that's familiar with what we can do here in Chicago.
3: Yeah, my 8 years there, Jordan, I always said it was the best 2 weeks of summer anywhere in the world. You're going to give it 2 full months. So, yeah, certainly different viewpoints on that one there. Jordan, I look at this card here, UFC Macau coming up this weekend here. Song Yadong is a massive favorite in the main event against Davison Figueiredo. I think you and I, as far back as we go with this show, back to 2021, always loved to bet a guy like Davison Figueiredo back in the day. I guess the key is back in the day. Like, do we now look at it and go, man, normally at plus 440, I might want to try to get to the dog side and the figgy side. I don't know how I'd do that here against Song Yadong in a potential 5-round main event. How do you see this playing out?
4: Yeah, well, I'll make some arguments on a way you do it. And I agree with you that, you know, the price is fishy, plus 440. You know, you're talking about a former champion, now is 38 years of age. He had to move up in weight because he could not make the flyweight weight anymore. So he's done okay at bantamweight. I mean, look at the losses in bantamweight. He's 1-3 in his last four. Peter Yan, the champion. Corey Sandhagen, probably in the number one contender spot if he wins at the White House. And Umar Nurmagomedov, probably the consensus, you know, number one, you know, fighter. So he's not losing to mediocre fighters. He's losing to the top tier. And when you look at Yadong, like, I think that his path to success primarily, at least from a price standpoint, is winning inside the distance and winning by TKO. Well, Davison Figueiredo has been stopped twice by strikes, but he's never been knocked out. He had the injury against Sandhagen and the corner stoppage against Moreno. So he's never been knocked out before. So now you're asking me, okay, 5-round fight. Yadong probably needs to knock him out, or is he going to win on points? Is he going to do that? I'm not yet at the point where I can confidently say Yadong is consistent enough and a guy that's going to outpoint Figueiredo. So for me, actually, it might be a look at the underdog at this price, thinking that maybe there's one more championship level type moment in Davison before he, you know, he rides off into the sunset. He's no longer a factor at any weight class he competes at.
3: And Rob knows this now, doing the show with me each and every week. I love to look at those totals, right, especially if I don't like the side. And I think I'm kind of with you. I'm not in the business of laying $6 unless we see no pathway to victory for the other fighter in a fight like this. And I think you can make an educated argument if Figgy's got – and they always say what? Great fighters always have at least one great fight left in them. So we don't know if it's going to be this opportunity here. I'm looking at the total 4.5, and it's even money to the under. Now, if Yadong is just now – raising his game, championship level, and Figgy's the next guy, and you get that name on your resume, to your point, I think you would probably be looking to get a finish stylistically to say to Dana White and you know, Sean Shelby and the company, hey, I'm ready again for championship level stuff. Look what I just did to Davison Figueiredo, right? Could Figgy also be a kill or be killed fighter at this point? Does he really want to go 25 hard minutes? Or do you think he's going to look for taking shots, jumping gillies, figuring out ways that maybe puts himself in more risk, but there could be a reward there, and that could get us to an underplay either way?
4: Yeah, I mean, I think it's more on the latter. It's more on Figgy just deciding, like, not wanting to fight anymore and putting himself in a precarious position where he's forced to tap, even though he's not forced to tap. He just chooses to tap. And you know, obviously a guy that had to sit on his corner and not win the fight against Moreno, let you question about that. You know, he's going overseas, right? He's fighting in, you know, his opponent's home country.
3: Yep.
4: He's going to have the go against the backing of the home crowd. So there's a lot of variables in that regard, which is why I would also look to the total. But again, he's not, Figueiredo's not going up there against a grappler that's going to, you know, take him down and look to submit him. So that solution to a ending is probably out the door for me. It goes back to that knockout factor, and I just don't think Yadong is going to knock out Deveson Figueiredo. So I worry about your total at 4.5. I think this probably goes to the judges, and I'll take a risk there with Figueiredo. Maybe he can one out on a split there.
3: All right, so lean towards a big dog price here that you can get here early in the week. A massive dog. And by the way, if you go by, via decision, Figueiredo's 8-1, Jordan. So that get a little bit more bang for your buck there
4: sure.
3: if we get 25 minutes of fighting in Macau. Speaking of, obviously, Davison being a Brazilian, we've got an American doing the same thing here with Alonzo Menifield going up there against Mingyang Zhang. And Zhang is a massive favorite in this one. Not as big as the main event, but minus 258. Comeback in the American side is plus 210. So, again, we're in Macau. This is priced at 7.5 minutes, so it's telling us much more finishing potential than what we might see in the main event. Is this a steam wrecker here, and Menifield's going to be in the way on the wrong side of against a guy like Mingyang Zhang?
4: Yeah, I'm kind of titling this fight card as UFC Macau Illusion, because I think there's an illusion with a lot of these fighters and these odds. Like, what is Zhang, really? What is he? We don't really know, because he looked impressive against, you know, your buddy Anthony Smith in his retirement fight, right? So, like, you knew Zhang was going to win.
3: Right.
4: And then he goes out there, main event slot. You expect him to immediately steamroll Johnny Walker, who's been steamrolled by half of the light heavyweight division, and he doesn't do it. So, who is this guy? Alonzo Menifield, I think, is the strong guy at the barbecue. Right, you know, athletically gifted, built like a Mack truck, and has some surprises out there. But, like, theoretically, this is a guy that Zhang should just walk to the center of the octagon and knock out. Like,
3: yes.
4: The under at 1.5, the TKO in round one. If I want to get really statistical on you, Menifield is 0-2-1 in his career outside of the outside of North America.
3: Uh-oh.
4: So he doesn't fight well on foreign soil, if you want to go into that. But you just said it. The price point on Zhang is just way too high, because you just don't know. Is this guy a paper champion? What was the dude that Tommy Morrison knocked out in Rocky Five, right? Is he that dude, the paper champion? I don't know. So much risk. I think the comfort probably is Zhang inside the distance or via TKO in the first round, but I want to stay away from this one because there's just so many variables that you just don't know.
3: You know, and that's funny because, again, Rob Moreno's going to join us here in a little bit. We were talking about this. There does feel like a lot of dog or pass type scenarios on this card here, and this might be another one. But I'd be with you. If you made me play it, I'd probably play the total under. I'd rather lay that juice of $1.80 than laying the 258. Because if Mingyang doesn't get him out of there, kind of like the Johnny Walker conversation, that's where the trouble arises. The longer the fight goes, the more advantage the American would have. Theoretically, I'm terrible with time changes, you know, so maybe that's plagued Alonzo whenever he leaves the United States. It doesn't work out well. Sergey Pavlovich is a guy we talked about in championship circles a couple years ago. Now, Tyson Teixeira, the talented Brazilian, is a massive underdog against Sergey here. What version of Pavlovich do we see, and do you want to lay 625 here with Sergey against Teixeira?
4: I mean, again, I think the illusion is Teixeira. I mean, you're probably going to boast because I think you had Derek Lewis in the fight with him and Teixeira, right?
3: Okay, fine.
4: Controversial stoppage, whatever. He lost the fight. Then he goes out and throws out that absolute dud in Australia. Like,
3: terrible.
4: What was that? So, like, who is Tyson Teixeira? Is he just this big oaf of a, you know, fighter that you touch him up and he's in trouble or not? So, yeah, again, probably the smart money is Pavlovich. Pavlovich is only losing to the elite fighters that are out there, the Volkovs of the world, obviously the Thomas Almeidas of the world. So likely Pavlovich inside round one via TKO. But again, there's just so much of an illusion in regards to the share. There's a little bit of me that still thinks he is this monster that can take advantage of this reach and this height and this power that he has, but he does not give me a lot of confidence in his last two fights.
3: Again, I could only play the under. It's $1.75 at 7.5 minutes versus laying 6.25 with Sergey, because the longer the fight goes, again, the better chance you would think for the dog price here on Teixeira if he can get out of that first 5 minutes, which I don't know that he can. But am I willing to lay over $6 to make that assertion? Probably not. Jordan, when I look at Kai Azakura, I have a feeling you might tell me who is this guy, because we threw him right in for a title shot right out of the jump. And then a talented guy in Cameron Smotherman, I believe. And Cameron's a pretty big dog here at plus 240. Should Kai be a $3 betting favorite against Cameron Smotherman?
4: Absolutely not. Like, yeah. you know the two performances Kai Asakura has had since coming over to the UFC. And not only the performance, getting finished. You know, yeah. So the price point, though, has been going down. It has been going down. I think people are jumping on that bandwagon that he is not as talented as he is coming into the fight, but nor is Cameron Smotherman. So if I get this price, and it's a big if, I get this price to like $2, I'll probably fire off on Asakura. I feel like you're giving him an opportunity to fight on home soil, in front of his home country men and women, being comfortable in that time zone against a guy that he should be better everywhere. Cameron Smotherman really just not a guy that I think has lived up to a lot of the hype. So I think Asakura to win, and Asakura to win maybe via submission. I think that the grappling is going to come into a little bit of a factor there. Smotherman's been taken down a lot in his career. But the price point, again, really way too high right now. But this one, unlike the Teixeira fight or the Figueiredo fight or the Menafield fight, so to speak, is not more heavily on the dog. It's more sort of just waiting for that line to get a little bit better for that favorite for me to fire off on Asakura.
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3: Players, I know you know everything about it, but you're not going to say to me, well, what do we know about this guy? I know you know Alex Perez and Sumedergi here, and now this is one of the closest line fights that we have in the entire card. I'm actually excited to watch this on the prelims here. It is on the main card that they're going to have here. I think it's the first fight to kick off that main card. Sumedergi is plus $1.20 as a dog. Alex Perez, small favorite, $1.42. Again, 2.5 rounds, not juiced heavily, but $1.30 to the over, which still tells me at even money for the under, we're expecting fireworks. I don't know if we're going to get a finish, but I think we're going to get fireworks in this fight. Do you think Sumedergi should be a plus $1.20 betting underdog?
4: I think that's fair. Alex Perez has been in there with better competition. You know, obviously he's fought for a championship. You know, I think the illusion and our good buddy, Lou Finocchiaro is probably losing whatever hair he has left thinking about Alex Perez on the scale. Like, is he going to make weight? Like, that's the question with Alex Perez. I think he missed weight in his last fight, and then he wins by knockout in the first round. So, that's a guy that also is a kill or be killed. Sumedergi kind of in the same ilk. So I think fireworks galore. I do think the under. And I have the confidence that Alex Perez better, just based on the competition, based on what I've seen, that he could win a stand-up fight against Sumedergi. Grappling's not going to come into a play there, so I think Perez is a safe play.
3: I want to back the under.
4: That's the weight issue.
3: That's the weight, yeah, absolutely. I do want to play the under here as well because I'm with you at even money. I think it's a good price point. I also want to know who the referee is because I wonder when you get these guys in there, they let them go, man, because we know their pedigrees, some firefights they've been in the past, and they just don't want to stop these things. And I'll be yelling, stop it, stop it. Let's get this thing under.
4: I think of the Sumedergi Matt Schnell fight when I think of that. Like, I don't know how they allowed Matt Schnell to win the fight, because, I mean, he did, but, like, that fight hasn't stopped three times.
3: Seven times, and they never stopped that fight, and that's what I go back to, and I go, they can't do that again, Jordan, to me, if I play this under, but they can. Okay, I got to look ahead, because I want to get your thoughts. The big news in the last week was the return of the Mac. Conor McGregor's coming back in here, and he's going to fight Max Holloway. Those two guys have been sniping on social media, kind of going back to their first fight, which feels like 30 years ago. It isn't that long, but I believe it was 2014 or 2013 in there. So it's been a long time since we've seen these two guys against each other. The number's coming down a little bit because Max, when this fight opened, I think he was well over a $4, if not close to a $5 betting favorite. So it has come down. They're fighting this fight at 170. I know we haven't seen Conor in forever. We've seen much more Max Holloway. But at 170, what am I missing on Conor McGregor as nearly a $3 betting underdog?
4: What's the question? Are you surprised that the lines continue to drop?
3: No.
4: That's Irish money coming in, we've seen it time and time again. So I think the objective way to look at it is, A, he's not fighting a grappler. Max is not a grappler, so he's going to get the fight that he can be favored, always to survive in. It's at 170. We've never seen Max at 170 pounds. As much of a sitcom / drama that Conor McGregor's life is outside the octagon, like, the dude still is an athlete and the dude still can fight. Yeah. So that is the reason why it's dropping. Please let it continue to drop, because if it gets to that favorable price on Max Holloway, you fire off a Max Holloway. I think the other thing, too, about Max is, like, what is left for Max? I think that's the big storyline. We were talking about it on the Unnamed MMA podcast. It's a sad moment when you realize that Max Holloway is likely never going to be competing for a championship again, and he's still 34 years of age. He's just now in money fights, the BMF titles, or whatever else he can get, and getting knocked out, even though getting knocked out or getting dominated by the three guys he just did, Ilia Topuria, Ilia Topuria twice, and then Charles Oliveira, right? So he's losing to the best fighters we have. Conor McGregor's not that. But that's my logical reasoning why
16: that the price has jumped. What's your thought on it, Dave?
3: I mean, to me, I said right when the fight was made and I saw the price point came out, I said, you got to hop on Conor McGregor at this price point just because of the size difference that we're going to see from these guys. And I'm going to get your thoughts on another size difference fight coming up at Freedom 250. But I looked at that and I went, Conor's just going to be so much naturally bigger. Like, I was there, what is it, 11 years ago now, his first loss ever to Nate Diaz. People forget, that was at 170. Right when Conor couldn't make the 45s and the 55s, had to vacate those belts and kept moving up because he couldn't make the weight. Well, 170, we have no idea what Conor looks like. I bet you, Jordan, he's probably walking around at what, 215? He's going to look huge, comparatively speaking, to Max. So if Max can slick box him for 25 minutes, he wins a decision. But is Max Holloway going to knock out, like Dustin the Diamond Poirier did back in the day, Conor McGregor? At an elevated weight? I don't think so. So to me, the only way I could play it, dare I say, is Conor McGregor right now, that he would knock out Max Holloway, who has now getting chinny because Father Time is undefeated, as we know. Jordan, speaking
16: of
3: that.
16: That would be the best thing for the UFC if that happened, because then the world is his oyster. I mean, he could probably convince an argument to go fight for the 170-pound title, which would be funny to see him fight Ian Garry or Michael Morales or Islam Makhachev.
3: Could you imagine that? But you're right. That's exactly what the organization would absolutely love. When I just keep looking at this as we get closer and closer to Freedom 500 at the White House lawn. They've started construction on that at the White House. It's just bizarre that this is actually happening, Jordan. I can't believe it is happening. But look, I love it. I mean, I want to see this stuff. I like the theater of the absurd sometimes. It doesn't bother me. Gaethje is much, much bigger than Ilya Topuria, just physically, right? When you watch them in the stare downs and the face offs and that sort of thing, he's also a $5 betting underdog to Ilya Topuria. So, is he going to walk through Gaethje like he did Max Holloway and knock him out with one of the most brutal knockouts you're ever going to see, as he's done to Alexander Volkanovski, one of the best, if not the best, 145 pounder of all time? I mean, he has walked through some really good champions of their day. After what Gaethje just did to Paddy Pimblett, which did surprise me. Guilty as charged on that one. Okay, I was on the Pimblett side. Is Topuria going to walk through Justin Gaethje? Because I don't see that happening.
16: Yes, he's going to walk through him.
3: Walk right through him.
16: He's going to walk right. Ilya Topuria is that special athlete. He's got that Conor aura that Conor had when he was down at 145 and then jumped up to 155. No disrespect to Justin Gaethje, fantastic fighter. I was on the Paddy Pimblett side. I didn't think Gaethje was going to win that fight, but he did. You know, this is going to be a tough day for Americans to see their American champion get knocked out by a Spaniard. I'm sorry, but yes, I just don't see any reason to play Justin Gaethje. If you told me that Gaethje would have ever wrestled, maybe I could believe it a little bit, because that I'd like to see that be a factor against Topuria. But no, this is going to be a boxing, kickboxing match, and I think that Ilya Topuria is going to land something brutal and shut the lights out on Justin Gaethje, unfortunately.
3: Well, if you're right, that means, you know, we have to do, Jordan, is start the Spanish-American War Part 2. I mean, this is what we're going to have to do, Spain, sorry. Yeah. I won't say this publicly, but I guess I will say it publicly right now. I've already backed a Frenchman against a Brazilian. I love the price point on Ciryl Gane against Alex Pereira here. I mean, again, I go back to the Aspinall fight. I thought he was absolutely going to whip Tom Aspinall if he doesn't do Three Stooges and poke him in the eye, and then we got to stop the fight, and then we haven't seen Aspinall in forever because of that. Like, if he does the same technique that he was doing against Aspinall, which is level change, look to grapple, and not stand in front of Pereira, are you with me on the Frenchman on this side here? Basically a pick-up price?
16: If he does that, yes. But I think that I think the performance that he was doing and executing against Aspinall was an asterisk. I don't think that the spotlight and the fact now that he's going up against a guy that's going to look to annihilate that front leg. I mean, leg kicks do bother Ciryl Gane. He does not like them one bit. And there's been too many times prior to the performance against Aspinall where he just has put up a dud. And Alex Pereira obviously has been in there now with the best of the best, and he has shown the brightest. And maybe I'm being biased and blindsided, but I want to see history made. I want to see a guy win a title in three different light classes, and I think Pereira is certainly the guy to do it. And Gane is the heavyweight to do it against. So I actually probably more so leaning on the Pereira side. So you and me are oppo on both co and main and co-main event for that. Real quick though, I want to just go back if I could, or go back but forward to the International Fight League. Ooh. I do believe if Patty Pimblett is successful against BSD, he should challenge Conor McGregor. Like, can you imagine that?
3: No, I couldn't imagine that. Like, Europe would explode. The whole continent would be on fire.
16: Yeah.
3: Patty against Conor McGregor.
16: Patty, right? And I want to get back in the mix real quick. Be like, I'll take on the winner of the next fight. Give me
3: Are you a matchmaker now? Have you talked to Sean Shelby?
16: You know, I mean, Sean occasionally needs some help, so he'll you know, float one out to Chicago if he wants some recommendations. But I would love to see that. We've talked about that, too, the possibilities of that happening if Patty is successful. But BSD is no joke, so, good, you know, Patty, defend yourself. Don't lean in with your face because that's not going to be a good strategy.
3: That's what worries me. That's a cool way to play for me. If Patty Pimblett can extend that fight, then he can beat BSD. If this thing goes out early, I think it's Patty that goes out. I know he says scousers don't get knocked out. But it's going to be tough if you stand there against
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3: We are back, First Strike here on VSiN, and there he is, back off vacation, Rob Moreno, El Modelo back in the house. Great conversation with Jordan Sherwood. First of all, before we get into your model plays that you have, how was vacation, my man? Was it nice with the UFC having a week off? You took a week off as well.
1: It was very nice. You know, as much as we love the sport, as much as we love the grind, it's nice to just not plug into the everyday of it for a week. Dana White, sometimes I need more time off if we can. But, no, it was very nice to just unplug from the UFC, went to Florida, enjoyed some humid heat instead of the Vegas heat. People have been to both, they're very different. It was nice to have some moisture in the air, if you know. So it was nice. I couldn't get us to get a Circa Sportsbook open out there yet. I'll work on it the next time I visit. I'm sorry.
3: Will you please keep working on that because you know I'm moving there in a second. Give me that Florida heat. I'm ready for some golf out there as well. We got a great deal right now going on. If you want to be a VSiN Pro subscriber, you haven't subscribed yet, $9.99 is an intro offer for a month. There's other offers that are out there right now where you can get a 14-month deal, which is normally $240 for just $199. That's going to end by the end of May. So you can hop in on that deal if you like. I know it sounds pricey. It's actually less than 50 cents a day. So it's a really good deal, Rob, as you well know. And again, it's not just us here in First Strike. We've got pods galore when you become a VSiN Pro subscriber. You want to bet golf. You want to bet college football. Tim Murray's got you covered. I mean, we got everything that you need under the sun, no matter what sport you like to bet.
1: We've got a guy, and this time we've got two guys. We got the World Cup on the way. Alex Blowers, one of our engineers, is actually now writing for the website. He's doing some great pieces. And Luke DeVasta, as we all know, producer of Follow the Money, he's got some great pieces. And we've got maybe a little bit more World Cup coverage coming in a couple weeks. So stay tuned, but now's the time to subscribe.
3: As a guy who only knows American football, that's why we have guys, so I can tail those guys because they're much smarter when it comes to that stuff than yours truly. Rob, it was a great conversation. Really enjoyed that with Jordan, and we'll piggyback off some of those thoughts that he had as well. And a lot of the questions he had in this card, I think they're fair questions. Like, who is this guy? Am I really laying these type of numbers with some of these fighters? I'm curious what El Modelo and the model shows you, say, with a guy like Ming Yang Zhang against Alonzo Menafield. So we know, as Jordan pointed out, Menafield doesn't win outside of the United States. But is Zhang this killer that I'm going to be able to lay these type of price points with, and he's just going to walk through our American?
1: I think Jordan was right in, like, he should. He should do that. And, hey, shout out to Jordan because I didn't know that stat about Menafield. I appreciate a good UFC stat that Menafield is not a winner outside the U.S. But, yeah, you know, Zhang, he's – bouncing back from that KO loss to Johnny Walker that shocked many of us.
3: We were on the Johnny Walker side that day.
1: Right. We actually did a show for that. It's nice when these fighters are coming back in our new First Strike calendar. It's nice to remember that. But, you know, he did win the first round. He got knocked out in the second round. But, once again, it was someone he should have displayed who he was at that event, and he didn't. He got knocked out. This is kind of that recovery, hopefully. Alonzo Menafield, there is, I believe, a 10-year age gap as well. Alonzo Menafield, now 38 years old, 2-3 in his last five. He's recently also knocked out. You know, and I will say one thing. Zhang barely qualifies for the model because his fights have been so short. Yeah. He wasn't an official model play back last time he fought because his fights were so short. Now he just hits that 15-minute of cage time, so I'm able to actually run his numbers. But it all goes his way, you know, if I'm being honest. Menafield, his XR percentage is down at 53%. Zhang, 77%. Zhang's striking, it is high output all the time. 7.42 significant strikes landed per minute. Menafield's down at 3.74. The absorption is somewhat high for both of them. But the thing is, Zhang is still dishing out so much more, as if can Menafield keep up. And Menafield does have knockout power, knockdown power as well, obviously, but it's been a while since he's actually hit that. You know, I believe his last knockout win was 2022, and he and he himself has been knocked down each of his last three losses. That's a concern, is that the chin is starting to go. Time, as you like to say, Father Time is undefeated.
3: It is.
1: Menifield's negative .16 differential is a red flag for me. He's not winning exchanges, and against a guy like Zhang who's going to land close to seven strikes per minute, that's a concern. I wouldn't worry about any grappling. There are zero takedown attempts from Zhang, and I believe only five successful takedowns from Menifield is in an entire UFC career. This is a striking matchup, and that's what Zhang wants, and I believe it's, you know, it's what the UFC is setting up here for Zhang to once again shine. The model goes full on Zhang, 82% win probability, tier one favorite, but kind of like you guys talked about, the money line, it's like, who is he to be a minus 258 or something favorite, you know? And, hey, let's face it, after a week off in the UFC, that's not exactly the type of money line I want to jump on immediately. But it's something I'll be watching because even the props, I mean, Zhang by knockout, at least I found, minus 175, it's not the most appealing thing either. So currently I'm holding back on the way I'm playing this fight, but I am on Zhang all the way.
3: I do look to the under as well. And again, if you're just looking at a side or a total here, people, you're listening out there, and we appreciate you listening, liking, and subscribing to our podcast here on First Strike. That number is significantly shorter. It's 258 on the money line. It's $1.80, so you're saving theoretically about 80 cents, but you only have 7.5 minutes to work. But the thought process is, if you're on the Mingyang Zhang side, you better hope it doesn't go past 7.5 minutes, because that's where the issues arose against, say, a guy like Johnny Walker. And I think, again, the longer the fight goes, the more the dog would be live here, which I don't think that Menifield should be live at plus 210. So to me, if you want to try to get cute, you could look for Mingyang Zhang inside the distance to shave that off. Then you get the full 15 minutes for that possibility to exist. But, again, I'm not going to get mad at you, PP, if you want to lay $1.80 on the under. Because, again, I there's one thing that is really hard to handicap, Rob, is that when fighters go in, say, Macau, like they're going here for this fight, and you're an American going there, your body clock adjustment, I do think it's a real thing. And, you know, as Jordan pointed out, he's winless outside the United States, not attributing it just to the time change. But a guy like Mingyang Zhang, you're going to be walking into his world on his time clock, his body clock, that everything should line up for him. That's why I think it's a short day at the office. I'd probably rather play the under at $1.80 than certainly weighing the almost 260 here on Mingyang Zhang.
1: I think that's a great way to look at it. It kind of say, you know, even inside the distance, I couldn't find the exact number, but it is, you're playing with the same type of juice here. So, and that time change is real. Those time zone differences are,
3: real.
1: Hey, I traveled to Florida. That was only 3-hour difference, and I felt it when I came back. I struggled. We're talking about like 8 hours, I believe, plus, depending where they're coming from, but at least for me, currently where I am. So, I like the under. I mean, you shave a little bit off, and it kind of gives you that little wiggle room as on the price.
3: Yeah, get a little double chance, too, just in case Menifield is live early in this fight. Because, again, you would think this is going to be a kill-or-be-killed fight. You know, that's the interesting thing, because I think Jordan looks at the main event here with Song Yadong against Davison Figueiredo. Same type thing here, right, where you've got a guy from Brazil now going to Macau to fight Yadong. And he is – there's times where he looks like the best in this division, right? And we know why Figueiredo is now fighting in a different weight class. He couldn't make that weight, but this was one of the best – that we saw a little bit of a lighter weight class. He still, I think, accounted to himself well moving up in weight. But do you see, is this dog or pass for the model, or what are the numbers showing you?
1: So Song Yadong's kind of had a weird last few fights, right? I mean, he had that decision loss against Sean O'Malley, which, hey, no pressure on that. That's a former champion. But his last win was also that weird technical decision over Henry Cejudo, another – you know, Stooges situation.
3: Yep.
1: So kind of a weird fight, and that's his last win, but he is 3-2 in his last five. But it's been a minute since we've seen him the way we kind of presented him as a future champion potentially.
3: Right.
1: Davison Figueiredo is a former champion, two-time former flyweight champion, now 38 years old again, another huge age gap here for us. He started his bantamweight run 3-0, looked fantastic, now 1-3 in his last four. And Jordan's right, those losses are to the elite of the elite in the division. But I personally, I don't know if that 3-0 run was exactly against the best of the best of the division either, right? It's, you know, there's a couple, I mean, he has a submission win over Cody Garbrandt. Like, there's not a lot to...
3: That was
1: to...
3: the first one, the first step
1: right.
3: up, right.
1: Yep. Yeah, so it's like, it's hard to weigh that. Now, his last loss, you know, that decision loss to Umar Nurmagomedov. No shame there. But he did miss weight there as well. And I remember thinking that because I equally, at the time, I think he was a 9-1 underdog, and I thought that price was ridiculous. But then he goes and misses weight, and honestly, he got walked through by Umar, just got out-grappled, outworked. So it's kind of weird that he's in a main event spot here, even after missing weight, but it does draw a name. He is a former champion. XR percentages, Figgy, he's got the look of a regressing champion. 44% XR percentage right now. He's not winning rounds. And, yes, he just got dominated by Umar, but that number has been ticking down over time. Song is still at 63%. So not elite, but he's at least figuring out how to win. He knows how to strike. He knows how to win on points. Significant strikes landed per minute. Song, 4.42. Nice, clean output. 0.48 differential. Figueredo is where I have a concern because his output's very low, 2.63 significant strikes landed per minute with a negative 0.84 differential. So he's also getting outstruck due to his low volume as well.

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14: Strong has 7, so he has power. Figueredo, 12 knockdowns scored in his UFC career. The little guy's got power, but here's my concern. He only has 1 in his last 8 fights. Those knockdowns have happened many, many moons ago. I'm not sure that power is translated. I don't believe he has a knockdown since moving up in weight either, so that power hasn't translated. And times knocked down, Yadong Song has never been knocked down, so it's going to be hard to land that shot. Hey, I always say it does take one magical shot for everything to change and that to be thrown out, but on paper currently, that shouldn't be what we're worried about. Takedowns, not a lot going on from Song, if I'm being honest. He does have a stronger control rate, 61% control rate in clinch and ground time. So he does find a way to use his pressure, use his size. Figueredo down at 48%. He does not use that part of his game. Figueredo does still kind of try to stay busy in his takedowns, though. He does attempt 2.29 per 5 minutes, and he has landed a takedown or two in his last few fights. So it's possible he could get there, but 35% accuracy over the long haul of his career, not sure that happens. Song has a 74% takedown defense, so it's going to be tough for him to get there. The model agrees with the sports book. He is the favorite, Song Yadong, 71% win probability, elite favorite. He should get this victory, but once again, what are we doing with these odds? Minus 600. I mean, he keeps bouncing between minus 550, minus 600. Minus 600 is just absurd for that kind of price. Totally. I'm not sure I can find my way to Figgy, but I think, once again, going to totals, I think this is a hard-fought fight for both men, and I think this goes to a decision. Whether or not you want to go with Song by decision, plus 175. Actually, they moved plus 110, I think. Yeah, plus 110.
16: Wow.
14: Or just playing the over if you think Figgy might find a way too.
16: I've been trying to get to the under, ironically, in this fight here, because you know I can get some even money, maybe a little bit of plus money, plus $1.05 out there. In some places, $1 even money here. I'm seeing at DraftKings as we have this conversation. And when you mentioned the Garbrandt fight, his first fight up there, and he did win by submission. And the reason why I bring that up is, I mean, can he really fight hands fight with Song Yadong for 25 minutes? That feels like a big ask to me. So at some point, I wonder if he pulls guard. I wonder if he just says, all right, this is not working out for me on the hand. So the only advantage potentially I could have is show off my skills, which he definitely has, on the ground. And again, missing weight, you would think that Yadong would be naturally bigger than a guy moving up in weight. But if Figgy is still struggling now at this weight class, how much bigger will Song Yadong be? I don't know, right? Like, we'll wait and see how that looks on Saturday. But could you see a scenario where Figgy tries to take the fight down to the ground if he thinks theoretically he has an advantage there?
14: I think so. Like I said, he's got numerous submission attempts in his career. He has submission victories in his career, I believe 4. So I could see that, you know, kind of like you said, if he's struggling on the feet and just can't figure out a way to essentially avoid the size of Song Yadong, he has a height advantage. He doesn't have a reach advantage, but like you said, come weigh-in day, if Figueredo's starting to struggle with this new weight class and keeping weight, I'm curious to see what that weight cut looks like. But you're right. I could see him trying to pull guard, trying to create a little bit of chaos on the ground to hopefully find a route. But that's kind of like a Hail Mary in my mind for Davison. It's kind of, I think Jordan said it. It's like, how much more does he want to fight in the cage? 25 minutes with Song Yadong standing is going to be brutal if that's the path he has to go through.
16: Very quickly, because again, if I'm looking for dogs, it's hard for me to find them. Like, Tauschen Teixeira does not excite me against Sergey Pavlovich. Again, I go back to the Volkov fight. Remember, he was mad at Volkov after the fight. It was bizarre. But, like, normally Sergey wants to fight and knock you out. So that's the path I would see there for why he's a big favorite. Kai Azakura against Cameron Smotherman. I'm slightly intrigued by this fight, but again, to Jordan's point of who is Kai Azakura, a couple title fights haven't gone well. Does he finally look good against Cameron Smotherman to get a stoppage? I'm not quite sure there. I guess the fight that maybe I'm looking at a dog is Sumajerji against Alex Perez. And again, you can go back to that Matt Danger Snow fight against Sumajerji. It's just one of the wildest fights I think I've ever seen. And I want to get to an under, but yet it feels like with these two veterans, they let these guys go forever. And you're like, stop the fight, and never get stopped. Is there anything out of those three that the model might like at all, Rob?
14: The model sees a very chalky night. Now, a lot of those guys you mentioned, they're not playable fighters from the model. That doesn't see full confidence, right? It doesn't see full confidence in Pavlovich. There's some, you know, Teixeira's got some skill, but I would never find my way there, kind of like you guys talked about. He's looked very unimpressive in his last two fights. Asakura, I'm not sure he's the guy we thought he was, but we'll see. Some guys do struggle when they arrive to the UFC. Yep. But equally, he should get it done, so it's hard for me to see Smotherman at that dog price. If I had to go with those, I'm with you, Sumajerji. The model does like Alex Perez, but it doesn't have full confidence in him. And I see Sumajerji having more tools, actually, than Alex Perez. Alex Perez is tough, don't get me wrong, former title contender and all that. But, I mean, Sumedergy, higher XR percentage. That reach is crazy, 7-inch reach advantage. He's got the striking tools as well. I mean, he has a much better differential, 2.08 differential on his 4.43 landed. So he absorbs so much less. I could see him having the tools to get this done. Where Alex Perez kind of wins in the model is his grappling number, 74% control rate. But every fight is different, and I think Sumedergy, if I had to pick one of those three dogs, because this is a very chalky card so far, and it's unfortunately the chalk is huge for most of these. Plus 120 on Sumedergy. I do like that number if I had to go with one of those three.
16: You know, what do they call it, like hot girl summer? I think this is like hot fight summer because we've got some amazing fights that they're for June and July here. Obviously, we've got Freedom 250 coming up at the White House, construction being built there. And then we've got the return of the Mac and Conor McGregor against Max Holloway. That's going to be in July. I mean, I didn't think we'd be talking about these fights. I can't wait to talk all summer about them. But, Rob, when you look at some of the numbers, talking about big favorites, Max is a massive favorite against Conor. Ilya Topuria is almost a $7 betting favorite against Justin Gaethje. And I think that Jordan Sherwood burst my bubble on the Gaethje side here as I'm trying to get to the dog there. And even, you know, he really does like maybe history in the making here for Alex Pereira to be a three-division champ, which we've never seen against Ciryl Gane. I kind of lean the Gane side here in the Frenchman. I'll never admit that in a court of law. But, like, are there any of those three fights that you think are worth betting today, or is it more a wait-and-see approach?
14: You know, I do want to see my updated Pereira. See, it's still minus 110. You know, we talked about that a couple weeks ago. It's still minus 110 both ways. There's not a lot of movement. I'm curious to see if it moves more. I personally, I'm with Jordan. I want to see history, and I'm not sure if it's my heart or my brain, but I want to see history. I want to see Pereira hold a third
16: belt. I'm rooting for history too, boys. But but he thought it was that performance that we were witnessing with Gane, where he was clearly dominant against Aspinall. His point was he thinks that was the aberration, and maybe closer to the John Jones fight where he looked fish out of water against John Jones. And John Jones could be the greatest mixed martial artist of all time. It's very debatable. You know what I mean? So it's easy to look fish out of water against any version of John Jones. Where are you on that though? For Gane, was that a fluke performance against Aspinall, or just Tom having an off night at the beginning of that fight?
14: You know, I think if I had to dissect where at least I was thinking about that fight back then, I kind of agree with Jordan in the sense that I think Gane stepped up in the moment. Yeah. But we got to remember Tom Aspinall had been dealing with the whole wanting to fight John Jones for like a year, right? He was on and in and out of camp trying to train for John Jones, and it never happened, and then he just gets scheduled with Ciryl Gane. So I think there's more elements, but it's one of those things that in the fight game, you can't measure that stuff. You can't measure where they are mentally most of the time. I mean, you just got to take what happens in the cage. And in the moment, Ciryl Gane looked great. Ciryl Gane looked great in that fight. I was concerned as a Tom Aspinall backer in the moment. I was like, whoa, Gane is looking good, and then he didn't. But right now, I'm still going Pereira, especially at that price. I do think that price goes up. But I want to hit on the Conor McGregor Max Holloway because that is huge. I mean, when the news came out last week, as we mentioned, I was on vacation, but obviously I got those alerts, and I had to start hitting my phone. And my wife asked, she's like, what's going on? Because I hadn't been paying attention to my phone at all. I was full vacation mode, and that came through. And I looked at her, and I'm like, Conor McGregor's back. And even she went, what? You know? So it's crazy. The part that shocks me is that it's at 170. It doesn't shock me from Conor's side. It shocks me from Holloway's side because he looked so outsized against Charles Oliveira at 155 in their last fight. That is my concern here. Now, if it stays striking –

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18: Hopefully we get a great Game 7 in the Western Conference Finals. It's Will Hill, Matt Youmans here on VSiN Prime Time. And Will, Spurs, Thunder, this is what we wanted, a long series. I don't think it's really developed the way we had

0: We had an instant classic in game one and a bunch of blowouts. Hopefully we get a great one in game seven. What's your sense for Saturday night? OKC, a 3.5-point home favorite.
1: A tepid, I would say. Enthusiasm for the Thunder. I don't know how you watch this series and have a great deal of confidence in either side. It's just been so many highs and so many lows. The one thing that's been kind of consistent, these teams have bounced back from blowout losses time and again and done so at home. So I think the Thunder, with home court, with a little more depth, more experience, have enough to get over the finish line. I like the Thunder here. I think it's going to be a close game. Kind of feels like we're due for one. I know due is a dangerous word in betting, but you figure game seven, nerves, a little tighter, a little closer to the vest. I think it's a close game, and then the Thunder kind of pull away and win by 7 or 8. Don't have a ton of confidence, but that's where I'm at with it. How about you? Where are you at here with this game seven?
0: Well, I typically like to play the home teams in game seven, especially when you're talking about the defending champs and a team that's a little older, a little more experienced, and they've been there and they've won it. And the Spurs, look, in game five, they looked really immature, really young. They got blown out. They played some bad basketball. Did they learn from that? Yeah, they looked a lot better in game six, but can they transfer that on the road here in game seven? Where the last time we went to Oklahoma City, they were awful. The thing is, when you look at OKC here, I think it's a bit of a fragile favorite. Even though it's the defending champs, I feel like this team is banged up with injuries, right? A.J. Mitchell and Jalen Williams has been declared out for Game 7. He's a big part of this team, Will. If you're going to play OKC here, if you're going to lay the 3.5, you're going to bet the Thunder on the money line, you got to be, I think, a little bit hesitant. You got to be discouraged and a little bit hesitant because Jalen Williams has been ruled out. He is not going to play in this game. Do the Thunder have enough depth? Do they got guys who can step up and fill that void? Are you confident in that?
1: Relatively confident. It's the old saying, the role players are going to play better at home. We've seen that throughout the series, the McCains of the world. And this is basically the same Thunder team that won pretty comfortably on, what was it, Tuesday night in Game 5. So it's a good thing, not just in this series, but sports betting in general, to, I don't want to say ignore the last thing you saw, but if you're able to somehow not overreact to the last thing you saw, which is tough because you sit down for 2.5 hours, you watch these games, you watch one team get buried, it's hard not to think that team's going to win the next game, but these games have looked different, you know, game to game, depending on the venue. So, again, I'm not, like, totally convinced, pounding my fist here, that the Thunder win. It would be, 6 or 7 on the confidence scale. It's just, it's been so many highs, so many lows. You bring up a good point with the injuries. And I'll throw in one more factor to emphasize your point. Dylan Harper, to me, in Game 6, looked the healthiest he's looked, I think, since, like, Game 1 of the series, which is a big, big deal, which, again, adds to the trickiness of a handicap here because there's just so many moving parts with key players on both sides being injured. So let's hope we get a good game. I think OKC wins and just kind of put our feet up. And, look, the playoffs have not been great. The series has been a disappointment since Game 1. Hopefully we get a good one here Saturday night.
0: Well, when you look at the total, and I'm going to talk about the total in Game 6. It was 219.5 or 219 right around there. And Tim Murray and I talked about this at length on the show on Thursday night, and I played that under 219. Not a big bet, but had to sweat that out. Got lucky that the game really died in the fourth quarter because it was a blowout. So landed on 209, 118 to a 91. Professional handicapper Big Al McMorty points this out on Twitter. This season, in Game 7, the overs are 4-0. A lot of times when we think about Game 7s, we think about conservative play, more defensive-oriented games. Overs are 4-0 in Game 7. The overs by 3.5, 7, 9.5, and 15 points. Before this season, the unders run an 18-7 run, 18-7 run going to the going into this postseason. The unders were 18-7 in the last 25 and 55-43-1 since Game 1 in 1997. So if you go way back, the trends support unders in Game 7. Well, this year, it's a small sample given. All four Game 7s have gone over the total. How do you feel about the total now that it's gone down from 219 to 212.5 for Saturday night?
1: It's a bummer. It's kind of disappointing because for years, Game 7 unders are one of the steadiest bets, one of the more reliable bets you can make in sports. Just you really didn't even need to know anything. Game 7, NBA or NHL, you get that seventh game, the line pops up, you go under, you're usually going to do pretty well. But the books have eventually caught on here. They've taxed you for it. So I don't think there's any great value on the under. My instincts just from betting them all these years is I'll still go under. But I realize I'm probably overpaying for the under. So I'm not going to play anything. How about you?
0: Yeah, I don't think I'm going to play the total either. Not that now that it's down to a number of 212.5. Typically, I would play the under in this situation. I would still lean that way, but probably stay away from it. Chris Massaro, another pro sports bettor, had a tweet last night. Two biggest takeaways from Game 6 of the Spurs blowout win over the Thunder. One, Shai Gilgeous-Alexander is only as good as the whistle takes him. Three free throw attempts, only 15 points, minus 28 rating. Second takeaway from Chris, if the Spurs want to advance to the NBA Finals, they can't shoot 40-plus threes and expect to win Game 7. Do you agree with what Chris said with his two major takeaways from Game 6, Will?
1: Chris is always articulate and opinionated, which is why I enjoy his tweets where he's very passionate. I do agree with Chris, and that's another reason I like OKC because you got to figure, I know it's not as extreme as it used to be, but home court advantage, isn't SGA probably going to get some of those 50-50 calls? Or do you look at it the other way and say, you know what, it's a Game 7, you're not going to get those. There's going to be no blood, no foul. I kind of think even if it's 52-48 or 51-49, OKC in a sport, in a game where the whistle is so big, probably gets the best of the whistle here on Saturday night. And if you're handicapping these games, you kind of have to look at, you know, where you think the whistle's going to go. These teams are very dependent on getting to the line, especially OKC. So that would be a reason to like OKC even more, just the fact they're playing home and, you know, maybe they get a few more free throw attempts.
0: I lean to the Thunder in Game 7 here, but I actually want the Spurs to win the game. I'd love to see the Spurs-Knicks in the NBA Finals, and I'm sick of this Thunder team and SGA and all the flopping, and I'd like to see the Spurs pulled off. I don't know if I'm going to bet it. All right, let's look ahead to the Stanley Cup Final. Will Hill, it's going to be the Vegas Golden Knights and the Carolina Hurricanes, who blew away the Montreal Canadiens in the last two games of the Eastern Conference Finals. And Mike Palm of Circa joined us on the show, and he talked about the opening number. Jeff Sherman, veteran Las Vegas oddsmaker, made the number a couple days ago, and it's Carolina minus 155, Vegas plus 135 for your series price. And the Vegas Golden Knights were underdogs to the Colorado Avalanche, and they swept the Avalanche out of the Western Conference Finals. Will, I know you're hoping for a long series, just like I am. Do you expect it to be a long series? Do you think Vegas Golden Knights are live dogs? They have at least a puncher's chance or better to take down the Hurricanes.
1: Top of my head, I would say Carolina in 7. I could certainly understand why people would take the plus price on Vegas with how well they played. But, yeah, I would expect a longer series here, and who knows. We got some shorter series in the conference finals. I'm hoping for a longer series, and I do think, you know, 6, probably 7 games. I know over 5.5 is a market people like to bet when they think it's going to be a close series. I can certainly understand without I don't even know if we have a price yet. I can certainly understand taking the over 5.5 games. But I'll call it right now, just an initial prediction, Carolina in 7. How about that?
0: I think it's going to be a long series, too, so I would like to play it over 5.5. I think the Knights could be live, but, man, the Carolina Hurricanes have been a tough team to deal with so far, and they just embarrassed the Canadiens in the last few games of that series. Well, let's take a quick look at the baseball card on Saturday. The Philadelphia Phillies went into L.A. on Friday night 20-8 under Don Mattingly as interim manager. The Phillies and Dodgers got a big series over the weekend in L.A., and Sasaki is going to make the start on Saturday. It looks like the Dodgers are going to be right around minus 120. The Phillies undecided, so it's kind of tough to handicap this matchup right now. But what are you thinking for the weekend? Is this a chance for the Phillies to make a statement here if they can take 2 out of 3 in L.A.?
1: Yeah, and I think with Wheeler back, with Sanchez pitching as well as he's pitched, the Phillies, to me, are a playoff team. And, you know, once they get in with Wheeler and Sanchez, that's going to be a very dangerous team. You and I have floated the idea that maybe, and I haven't heard of this anywhere, Tarik Skubal, you go for the kill and you turn a great pitching staff into an even greater pitching staff. We'll see. But, yes, I think Philly can make a statement this weekend, and I think they will be there when October rolls around. I know they looked old. in the beginning of the season, and you know that window is closing, but maybe they have one more year in them. And I think you and I probably, all things being equal, rooting for Don Mattingly, a guy who just, as great a player as he was, just always had a little bit of a black cloud, whether it was the back injury. He retires, the Yankees win. He joins the coaching staff, the Yankees stop winning championships. He just, he can't catch a break sometimes, so I'm rooting for Mattingly.
0: Yeah, he's a great guy, too. Hopefully he can get things turned around in Philadelphia. Off to a great start there. How about the Yankees and the A's? Speaking of a great start, the Yankees scored 4 runs in the first inning on Friday night. Ryan Weathers, the lefty, is going to go against JT Ginn. JT Ginn for the A's. And this is a pitcher, a young pitcher, actually took a no-hitter into the ninth inning against the Angels in L.A. on May 18th. He lost it in the ninth, and the A's lost the game. But, Will, I think you're probably pretty optimistic about the Yankees' chances going into the weekend in Sacramento.
1: Yeah, you don't want to bet against these streaks. Play the hot teams, play against the cold teams, and the Yankees certainly look like a hot team right now.
0: Yankees in Sacramento, about minus 145, 150 favorites on Saturday night. All right, VSiN Primetime takes a break. Will Hill, Matt Eumanns, VSiN, the Sports Betting Network.

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8: 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We get sweet speed of the book. Y'all are the best. Best listeners in the game. No doubt about it. Square Bob 2022. You rarely give out a player to win in straight sets. Is it because the spread between the two prices doesn't hold enough value? Bing, bing, bing. Or is it because the models aren't that predictive? It's a little of both, quite frankly, Square Bob. 7 to 7:30 Pacific, the best 30 minutes of my day, he says. Thank you for the fun. Thank you, Robert. That's very nice of you to say.
9: Yeah, sure.
8: It's a little bit of both of those things. It's hard enough, right, and it's a little bit of both things that the model isn't quite that predictive. That's part of it, but really just that there's not enough value per the number for me in doing so. Doug Tuttle, I'm firing on Atlanta, Houston, and the Dodgers for most wins in June. I'm debating on Miami again this month at 75-1 for my long shot. Curious what comes out of the segment today if we are aligned. Let's see. Roger Lancaster, happy Fezzik Friday, everybody. Fezzik coming up later on. Appointment listening. I think it's more appointment listening or appointment viewing. Do you think people like to lay eyes on Stevie Fezzik?
9: Oh, I think they do.
8: Okay.
9: I think he does pretty well for us on YouTube.
8: Oh, okay.
9: Yeah.
8: Beds JB. I bet after Alcaraz pulled out thinking Sinner could welt. holding Coberly 500-1 and Francisco Cerundolo 100-1 to win the tournament.
9: Whew.
8: Also got them to win a quarter, as we do with Cerundolo. He's got Cerundolo 10-1 to win the quarter. So he's got a great number. Good luck, man. I have not added, by the way. I have not added now that Sinner is out and we lose on the minus 120, which we talked about extensively yesterday. I have not added anybody, but there was a player yesterday who I was like, it was our only loss yesterday. We're 3-1 yesterday. Hit two big dogs, but lost on Rinderknecht.
9: Mm-hmm.
8: Matteo Berrettini looks great.
9: Ooh.
8: And he's been a finalist in this tournament before, but I mean, he's long past his day. But if he could serve bot his way into anything.
9: He's only 30 years old. Okay.
8: Yeah.
9: Feels like
8: had
9: he's
8: a lot
9: been
8: of injuries.
9: Around.
8: Had a lot of injuries.
9: Feels like he's been around forever.
8: You know how I say everybody should watch that match? Ladies, you should watch that match.
9: Yeah, for real.
8: Jason H. 11. Jason H. 11. Wow, you got the most famous person at VSiN on the show today, Stormy Bonatoni. Yeah, we did. And she is. Ice Goon. My question for Paul and Felica later. This season, the Premier League sent a record 9 teams to next year's European competitions. Villa and Palace already won both Europa Leagues this season. Is the incredible strength of the league something to push us to Arsenal tomorrow? Well, we will ask Paul first thing when he comes on. New York Mets 16. How many of his near game average 18 free throw attempts did SGA miss that he only scored 15 points?
9: No, I think he was only 3 for 3 at the line because
8: he was only 3 for 3 from the
9: line.
8: That's
9: what it was, right?
8: Yeah.
9: Because, you know, the one thing I'm kind of getting sick about, like, it's just we see one game and it's like, oh, a million foul calls. And we just, you know they're not going to blow the whistle as much the next game. It's so, like, it's just so ridiculously obvious.
8: He adds, does New York Mets 16, now that you say that. He says, wouldn't be surprised if both Tony Brothers and Scott Foster are both refs of Game 7. Did the NBA run out of refs? Are they all in Cancun already? And Montreal Max, Gil, what a week. Jill Teichman just wrapped up going through qualifying prior, and now her third win comes in straights versus Muhova. Wow, she beat her. Providing us big units on these. Good for you that you had her. Had Teichman day before yesterday, I believe it was. And DJ Jams, good morning, gentlemen. Happy Friday. Did you hear that Taylor Swift? Oops, I mean Travis Kelce is now a minority owner of Zach's Cleveland Guardians. I did not hear that. Did not know that. All right, there you go. Thank you, guys. Appreciate it. As far as potential finals, Kelly, Spurs right now, -225 versus the Knicks. Knicks +185 on the comeback. Thunder, a bit higher, -265 versus the Knicks. Knicks +215 on the comeback. Here's the Spurs sheet first, where they, again, are -225. Total games set at 5.5. The over, heavily juiced at -165. And then you see some series spreads on the screen as well. First of all, we should mention Mitchell Robinson getting surgery for his pinky on his right hand.
9: Dude, that was so weird. That's such odd reporting on that the last 24 hours. I sent you that tweet from Shams, and it's like the no timetable for return. And I'm like, it's a pinky finger for a guy that doesn't exactly rely on a jump shot. Like,
8: yeah.
9: Is it like what did he do to this finger? He must have really messed it up. And then we hear this morning he's got all the plans to play for game one.
8: Here's Shams' tweet. Mitchell Robinson undergone surgery on his broken right pinky finger and fully plans to play in the New York Knicks game one of the NBA Finals against OKC or San Antonio next Wednesday while wearing a brace on his hand. How many people made the joke about, oh, maybe his free throw shooting will improve?
9: I heard it from you first, but yes, I'm sure, like you said, I'm sure it's going to be made a thousand times. Yeah.
8: Does that move the needle at all for you?
9: Absolutely. I mean, it's absolutely massive. For this matchup specifically.
8: For the Wembanyama
9: matchup.
8: For
9: Spurs-Knicks, if you didn't have Mitchell Robinson out there and you're really relying on Karl Anthony Towns to lock it down on both sides of the floor.
8: But he's playing.
9: I think that was going to be a big ask.
8: Yeah.
9: So now that we know Mitch is back, my thoughts would have changed drastically. I mean, when I first saw Danny send us that first tweet yesterday, I was like, dude, this is massive if they end up
8: just out of nowhere.
9: Out of nowhere completely. Look, I think this is, I'm very interested to see the Knicks. We talked about this early in the week, right? I think the worst thing in the world for them is this layoff, the time that they've got to rest here, especially just the way that Mikal Bridges and OG Anunoby have been playing and shooting the basketball all postseason long pretty much at this point. The time off cannot be good for in-rhythm jump shooters like that. So I think there's also going to be – Drew brought it up. I think it's very fair now that we know there's going to be a Game 7, just the – not as much the physical, right, but the that mental – reset of getting done with a game seven in a series that everybody's calling the finals is being played out west and have to reset your mind to get ready for game one on Wednesday already. I think it's a tough ask for anybody, but especially when you're talking about a young team like San Antonio.
10: You know, the Knicks are going to have this 9-day rest, which to me is more rust, you know, the rust versus rest. I think the rust for me is the story. I know a lot of people say, they'll be so rested. Keep in mind that the Spurs or the Thunder are also going to have 4 days the final starts. So, like, the notion that somehow the Knicks will be so much more well-rested, I think it's mitigated a lot by the, you know, definitive start time out there on June 3rd. But I do think once you sit for that long, it's a big negative.
9: Yeah, I mean, the positives, I agree with you. Yeah. Overall, I think it's a negative just because of the way they were playing, right? The positives are these are two teams, the Thunder and the Spurs, that, oh, my God, you need all the video time you can get, right? Of breaking down, what has Wemby been doing? How are we going to guard this? How are you going to attack SGA? So I think that and then the OG Anunoby, right? Like, the differences in what we've seen some of these injuries, J-Dub can't play right now, right? OG Anunoby's hamstring looked just as bad when he went down, and then he got back into things in the end of the Eastern Conference Finals. That time off will be helpful for that.
10: Is there a bet on this screen? If I said you must make one bet here.
9: If it ends up being Spurs-Knicks, I will probably lay that number on the over total games. Over 5.5.
10: Over 5.5. You think the Knicks would... You think this will go at least 6 one way or the other.
9: Yeah, and what I was kind of getting at with that game one, I think I'm with Drew that it's probably going to be a sit on the sidelines for game one because I think that's going to be one of the games, no matter who the opponent is, the Knicks are the most live in. But do they come out and shoot 40% from the field and look like a rusty team? There's a very good possibility of that.
10: What about the Thunder-Knicks page here? Thunder minus 285 in the hypothetical series price. That total is over 5.5, almost the same price, just a little less at minus 155. So just a tick more likely, the market feels at this moment, that OKC will be able to dispatch them quicker than the Spurs would. There's your series spreads as well. I'll stand by what I said before. And I know a lot of people, and maybe by even tip-off on June 3rd, this will ratchet up even more with the Knicks. Oh, the Knicks have a shot. Oh, I don't know. The Knicks, they crushed everybody.
9: Mm-hmm.
10: I feel more I have been consistent the whole time. I think the Spurs are winning the championship. Never wavered off that. But that if it's OKC versus the Knicks, I could see a sweep. And if it's the Spurs versus the Knicks, I could see it in 5. That's just how I feel about both of those.
9: Yeah, this is this one specifically will be, I think, my strongest bet that I would have of all of these. I mean, these are all potentials right now, right? It would be laying a game and a half with the Thunder here.
10: Yeah. At minus, that to me is an unbelievable price.
9: Well, it's just, this is...
10: Minus 115, and basically you're saying you just can't lose and you can't win in 7.
9: Mm-hmm.
10: That's the best bet on that board. I agree with you.
9: That's probably a bet I'd be making. It's just, I have found it just fascinating. We do a lot of shows, and I know it might not lead to bets, but talking to bettors and odds makers, how you're adjusting power ratings on the Knicks for just a 10-game sample size, of what we would call a small sample size usually, but you have to bump up the power rating based on how they played. And this has put it in a territory where I agree with you. I think there's value on either Western Conference team here.
10: I think also is what I talked about earlier in the week, too. The dynamic of Knicks fans is fascinating, too, because they are in their own bubble.
9: Oh, yeah.
10: They don't think it's a step up in competition. Coming back, soccer next.
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10: 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Back alongside Mark Moses, I am Dave Ross. This is VSiN by the Books, and I love turning the page. I think, Mark, this is one of the hardest bets to make. And shout out to Gil Alexander in a numbers game. Gil is the guy. I don't know if I should credit Gil or say, Gil, what did you do to me? To get me involved in this market for the most wins in a particular month, but he's been doing it for years, and I think I've bought the bait. And it's tough to find a winner, Mark. Now, look. You can look at the usual suspects, right, that you're going to get with the best teams in baseball, and they should always be priced accordingly, and they are, when you look at the most wins in the month of June, i.e. the Dodgers at plus 350, the Yankees at plus 750, the Brewers at 8-1 here. How do you look at this market? Do you go through the schedule and start going, ooh, that's a weak three-game stretch, that's a winnable series there, or do you go, let me start with the best teams before I start to do the schedule hunting?
19: I think you probably – well, I think you start at the top, and then you start to kind of – you know, I grew up and I worked with them with Mike and the Mad Dog, right? So, you know, as they used to go through the NFL schedule, win-loss, win-loss, as that came out,
10: right,
19: you know, before the start of training camp, right? So you kind of look at the way the team is trending, the way that they're playing right now, and obviously injuries can factor. You all of a sudden lose your best hitter, your top-of-the-rotation starter, your closer. That could change the dynamics of any team when you're looking across Major League Baseball, right? So, it takes everybody pulling in the same direction, pushing in the same direction. So you got to stay healthy. But, Dave, for me, I start at the top, and you look at the Dodgers, you look at the Yankees, the Brewers, the Rays, you look at what's sustainable, what's not. And then I think you look at the schedule and in terms of who the teams are facing. Can they get off to a good start in the month of June? Is it favorable early to where then you build up a little bit of a lead early on? Can they go through a stretch of 10 games where they go 9-1 or 8-2, and then all of a sudden, you know, you're cooking with gas in terms of your selection? That's kind of the way that I look at it. I think it's a great bet. I think it's intriguing, especially when you're looking at the long MLB regular season. I think you can clearly see teams that are starting to trend in certain directions and teams that are obvious, whether it be good or whether it be bad.
10: Could we look at underperforming teams at this juncture through the first 2 months of the regular season in April, May, and say, man, I really thought that team was going to be better. Let me look at their schedule, see if it's favorable. And then maybe we're trying to get ahead of the curve on certain teams that might not be playoff teams at this juncture. I'll throw a couple names out there, just see what you think. Like, yeah. I know the Rangers are just not hitting, right? But I think that was a team that people had higher expectations for. The Blue Jays certainly have had their share of injuries. We understand that if you're shying away from the Blue Jays. The Orioles are a team that feels like maybe they're starting to turn the corner. Would you look at those middling teams and say, you know, we did have higher expectations, and maybe now they're going to start to catch fire?
19: Yeah, it's fair. And then you say, okay, well, the Rangers aren't hitting, but I do think they're going to turn around. And then you look at, okay, well, let's look at their schedule, right? So if you look at Texas in the month of June, they start off with three on the road in St. Louis. Then it's Cleveland. Then it's four. Then it's three on the road in Kansas City. Then three up in Boston. Then four, three at home against the Minnesota Twins. That takes you through the first part of the month of June. And then you say to yourself, all right, well, if they start to get going, right? And if you believe in the pitching and say to yourself, all right, well, for a Texas team, I think they're going to get going offensively. I think this is going to be a month in which they turn things around. Then realistically, okay, can they get to a number that I think is going to be greater than, say, the Yankees or, say, the Brewers or something like that? Because we've seen it time and time again, Dave. You don't have to go all that long ago. I mean, 2 years ago, you look at the Mets. The Mets were 10 games under 500 latter part of the, I think, in the month of May. And all of a sudden, the last three and a half months of the season, they were the best team in Major League Baseball. So we've seen great turnarounds before. And we've even seen it this year with teams that got off to bad starts and all of a sudden have found it once again. And certainly I think you can look at teams that have underperformed that you like coming into the season, and you say to yourself, well, they're not this. They're better than this. So at some point in time, they're going to turn their season around because I believed in them and I liked them before the year got going.
10: Okay, that's what got me. Now, I have not made this bet yet, Mark, because I'm waiting to see when Circa, and they're normally late to the party a little bit on this. They're going to wait until the last day, and I know not all the books like to put these up just yet. So I haven't got the official number on them, but I did see in the marketplace around 75-1 as an extreme long shot. Okay, Mark, let me just throw it out there. This team is already costing me money in the futures market. I can just feel them burning a hole in my pocket already. But if not now, when? Kansas City Royals. They've got the pitching. I look at their lineup, Mark, and I go, this team should hit. They should hit much more than they are. I love Michael Garcia at the top of the lineup. That guy seems to make the last out at every key moment of every game they lose by one run, which is a ton of them. And then I look at the schedule, and I go, it's just not that daunting on paper. Now, this has been one of the worst road teams, so they'd have to really remedy that quickly. I think they're 7-17 on the road. So it does start off against the Reds, who have come back down to earth a little bit. The Twins are nobody that should scare you up there in Minnesota. The Rangers, as I mentioned, can't hit. The Astros have been a shell themselves. The Nats, can it really last this great start that they've had? The Cardinals, they feel fugazi to me. I'm waiting for that house of cards to burn up.
19: I like it.
10: Okay, the Rays have been right. The Rays have been very good. I get that. So that'd be tough to bookend the end of the year, end of the month there in Tampa and then back home. But the White Sox, again, coming back a little bit, it feels tenable
20: at that number at 75-1. But again, no margin for error before you get to Tampa Bay at the back end of this month.
19: I like it. Number one, I give you an A for creativity. You took a 75-1 shot to have the most record in the month, best record in the month of June. So you're not, it's not chalk hunting days. So I give you an A for creativity. You say to yourself, well, one aspect of the team is there, and then you look at the schedule, and then you can look at, say, back into the month of June, and maybe you say to yourself, what the Rays are doing is not necessarily sustainable, right? That they're not going to be what they have been up until this point in time, and maybe they start to come back down to earth toward the tail end of the month of June. So 75-1 is a good shot. I like that. I mean, it wasn't like you were going with 25-1 or, I'm going to give you a significantly shorter price team in a little bit here, Dave, but I like the 75-1 on the Kansas City Royals.
20: And, Mark, that is pizza money. It's just a cheese pizza with no pepperonis on it, people. I'm not putting a whole lot on that with that Royals at 75-1, but there will be a pizza money bet, maybe a frozen pizza money. That's all that's going to be, Mark, on that 71 for Kansas City. Who do you like out there that maybe you think might, I'm sure some people think, might be more realistic than my Royal shot?
19: Yeah, I went chalky. I mean, I did. I didn't think the Yankees. I took Milwaukee, just the way the fact of, how well they're playing, I think it's sustainable. And when you look at their first three series of the month, it's four against the Giants at home, then it's on the road in Colorado, and then it's on the road in Sacramento taking on the Athletics. I think they can get off to a good start, and I think they're a really good baseball team. And then it's you take on the Phillies, and the Guardians have been really good in that American League Central. The Atlanta Braves have been one of the big stories of Major League Baseball at this point in time. Reds, Cubs, Reds. I'm not telling you, but that is a really good National League Central when you're looking at it, Dave. And I think the Milwaukee Brewers, who didn't get off to a rip-roaring start to begin the season, have played significantly better over the last 5-6 weeks. I think they're going to get off to a really good start in the month of June. I'll take the 8-1, but as you mentioned, it's for Domino's or Pizza Hut pizza money. I mean, that's basically it. Maybe a little stuffed crust, something of that nature, but it's not going to be a significant amount, but I'll take the Brewers at 8-1.
20: I actually like to play a lot. They're one of those teams, Mark, that I look at, and I get why they're the short shot, right? They have not played their best baseball. They're 13 games over 500. I mean, give me those type of problems where you're just getting your guys back and you're still 13 games over 500. And the Miz is pitching like a true ace out there, ace of aces, maybe a Cy Young, certainly in contention right now. I like that pick. I like Pat Murphy, the way that it's the reason why the guy keeps winning Manager of the Year every year, and he just keeps doing it. And it doesn't really matter who he has, whether the closers change every year. The wins keep stacking up. But I actually think that that's a really solid play at 8-1 on the Brew Crew. And to that point here, Mark, I know we're looking at the Dodgers as obviously the team to beat when you're the two-time reigning defendings. But does Milwaukee, I know they got swept away in the postseason by L.A., do we look at them differently this year and say this Brewers version might be even better than the one from a year ago?
19: Yeah, I think they could be, but the question, Dave, then is, are they on the level of L.A.? That's the problem when you have. Milwaukee maybe be able to present the Dodgers a little bit of a stiffer challenge if we get them in a series in October. But the concern you have is you look at Los Angeles, and even when they suffer injuries, and significant ones, they don't miss a beat. They still have a really good farm system. And you do know this, Dave. The other thing is, L.A. is going to be super aggressive come the MLB trade deadline and go out there and add because they don't care about prospects. They're just going out there and trying to win another World Series.
20: That's why we need a salary cap, Mark, to be continued. So, again, what we're advising is stuffed crust pizza on the Brewers and just a frozen pizza on the Royals. It is Beeson by the Books on Beeson, the Sports Betting Network.
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10: Starring the only back-to-back winner of the Hilton Super Contest, Steve Fezzik. 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That's F-E-Z-Z-I-K Sports. First of all, sir, thank you for coming. Appreciate it. Good to see you.
38: Are you ready for the summer? Are you ready for the summertime?
10: From some movie or something?
38: No more classes. No more books. No more teachers. Dirty looks. The great Bill Murray, Meatballs.
10: I think I saw that in the theater when I was a kid.
38: It just doesn't matter.
10: That's right. First of all, why are you texting us at 3 in the morning? What are you doing? Why are you out that late? Should I ask why you're out that late?
38: I was playing poker blast tournaments on World Series of Poker.
10: Oh.
38: Yes.
10: Okay.
38: I'm a short stack specialist, and I wanted to lead today because Crackman came on, did his
10: yes.
38: tremendous job, as always, almost as good as Wishnev Wednesdays. that Crack Thursdays, where he was talking about World Series of Poker and how they are allowing late entries, and I assume rebuys, up until or very deep into the day one. And so two-thirds of the field has been eliminated, and some people are just arriving for the tournament. And the problem with that, from a business perspective, makes total sense to get more revenue, more people sign up, you're raking 20%, and the prize pool goes up. But the problem is it's inherently unfair, believe it or not, to the people who've been playing the entire tournament, because think about this. If you could just enter on the last hand, you could sign up before the bubble. You just wait till the bubble. You survive one orbit. Boom. You're in the money, and you double up. And so because one chip, just having one chip, that last chip, and ICM math geek stuff warning, that last chip is worth so much more than all the other chips just to survive and make it into the money. And so because of that, late enterers, believe it or not, actually have an edge in terms of their expectation.
10: Thank you for that clarification. Is it a dream of yours to participate in the World Series of Poker, by the way?
38: No, I played. I finished, like, I had a 19th place finish in the six-handed.
10: You did, really?
38: Yeah, I played in the main event.
10: Okay.
38: Into day two. I'm not a great poker player. I'm a good poker player. I'll say this. I'm a great short stack player. So, and this is not, there's millions of great short stack players, okay? Maybe not millions, but a really good short stack player is better than Phil Hellmuth. He's better than Phil Ivey. Now, how is that possible? Well, obviously, we're not as good as Hellmuth or Ivey heads up. But if you have a full table and everybody has 100 big blinds and Stevie Fezzik has 10, I have an advantage against everybody. And the reason is they're all playing optimally, trying to get all the chips of the other people that have 100 big blinds. I'm just playing my short stacks all in or fold, basically, with my 10 big blinds. It's so easy to play. It's like a chess opening. You can just memorize the moves and have a little chart. You can adjust it slightly for the players. It's easy peasy to play with a short stack.
10: All right, let's talk about the big upset that happened in tennis yesterday, Jannik Sinner going down as one of the big favorites at any tournament ever in tennis history. And I'd like you to sort of address this from a from a prediction market standpoint, the lessons we can learn from this.
38: By the way, I'm the idiot that bet Purdue 3 years ago.
10: That's you.
38: Minus 4,500, so I'm not qualified to talk about any of this stuff. However, having said that...
10: you'll give it a go anyway.
38: I will give it a go anyway.
10: Yeah.
38: So, some people famously laid 50 to win a dollar. So, Jannik Sinner was 98% to win.
10: We saw reports of that.
38: On the betting exchanges. So, or you could take 50 to 1. And it really shows... There's people out there that keep talking about, oh, these betting exchanges, you're playing against the sharks, you're up against it, you're not going to win, you should just play against traditional sports books. Well, the traditional sports books, a lot of them were paying 25 to 1, whatever stiff won, against
10: Juan Manuel Cerundolo.
38: Yeah, the stiff. Yeah. Against the heat stroke guy. So Sinner, at Circa, for instance, you had to bet 200 to win a dollar. All right, not 50 to win a dollar. You are laying 200 to win a dollar, and it just goes to show we talked about this before. The traditional sports books want to preserve their 4.5% hold, and it just becomes egregious where they'll offer 30 to one on something, and they'll 35 in this case with Circa, but they'll charge you. You have to lay 200 to win a dollar the other way. Nobody wins. Both sides, horrendous bets. But having said that, I did want to dwell into Sinner losing and the whole weather aspect. Really weird weather helps the underdog. When Gil and Steve play tennis, I want to play outdoors, and I want the wind blowing 30 miles an hour. I want the sun in your eyes so you can't wear your glasses,
10: right?
38: Or because they're uncomfortable, and if you take them off, then the sun's terrible in your eyes. You get the idea. Almost every upset, big upset that happens because there's some elements that help level the playing field. So in football, you want the field to be a quagmire. You want there to be a monsoon coming in and the wind blowing sideways. And in a game like that, obviously it helps a running team also, but Navy can go ahead and beat Ohio State. Given the planets align, there's no way Navy's going to ever beat Ohio State if the weather is perfect.
10: Yeah, and no one's ever beaten Sinner if the weather is perfect, for him anyway, in that tournament. Back to the prediction market thing just for a second. So let's just put that in real terms, because you sort of glossed through. I hope people don't miss this. So in that match, you had to lay 200. It was 200 to win a, what was it, a dollar
38: on Circa.
10: At Circa.
38: Yes.
10: In a prediction pre-flop. Market, pre-flop, it was $50 to win one on Sinner. Otherwise put, let's just put it in, you know, you would have lost, you know, if you, so just, you know, scale that, 200,000 to win 1,000 versus 50,000 to win 1,000, so on and so forth. What about the straddles on some of these as well?
38: Yeah, yeah, and that's the problem, is that the straddle at a prediction market, you're paying like a little bit of fees, commissions, yeah. But there is no straddle. It's minus 5,000 plus 5,000.
10: Right.
38: I only do the American pricing. I'm sorry. I know people like I understand mathematically you're supposed to say, you know, the 98 and the 2, you know, and talk about the percentage.
10: That's
38: and
10: right.
38: Make all the math sense in the
10: it's
38: world.
10: It's a different language, but, you know, once you become adept at the language, you will be fluent in it as well.
38: Yeah, know? I can't. I'm like an American. I can't do meters. I can't do qubits. I can't do any of that.
10: Anyway, so the straddle, obviously, in that match was as sizable. But that difference in straddle exists in all tennis matches, prediction markets versus sports books, in all sports. Baseball is the biggest example.
38: And VSiN does a great job with their live bets, you know, over on these games. And they talk about what the line is, you know, currently. But I'll say it. It's completely worthless when you're talking about a money line once a team becomes a large favorite. Because, like, all the time, like, oh, do you want to lay minus 800 or do you want to take, you know, plus 425? And it's like, I want to get a gaming license and I want to book the bets in either direction, because the straddle is so egregious in each direction that they're basically, that market would be saying the correct line is minus 610 plus 610, right? So if it, I'll round it. So if it's minus 600 plus 600, it's going to be so rare that you're going to have a good bet taking 4-1 on the underdog, and it's going to be so rare that you're going to have a good bet laying, you know, minus 800 on the favorite. It's just too big of a differential. I just dismiss it. It's not to say there won't be a good bet on a rare occasion, but even in baseball, like live betting, oh, Boston's minus 170 and Atlanta's plus 133. No, thank you.
10: Yeah.
38: Nobody wins playing into those straddles. Maybe Wishnev. Maybe Todd.
10: Did you see Matt Kalish's latest salvo defending the business model of limiting sharp bettors? Did you see that latest?
38: Yes, and I was really disappointed. So Matt Kalish, one of the founders of DraftKings,
10: yes,
38: correct? So he came on, and every one of these guys,
10: no longer with DraftKings, I don't believe. I think he's got his own thing now.
38: I believe so.
10: Yeah.
38: But every one of these guys, it's like the industry standard where when asked about limiting people, they come out and they always say, well, it's very important that we can limit people. Example, we really like to limit problem gamblers because we're concerned. It's like Gary Loveman used to do this all the time. We're very concerned about our, you know, gamblers, and if you're gambling too much or you're having an issue. And my point is, like, the truth is those are their best customers. How many people, Gil, do you know that, like, they gamble too much, they don't gamble very well, and they gamble with money that they shouldn't be gambling with, just in town.
10: Many.
38: Dozens, probably, right? Me too.
10: Yeah.
38: How many of them have been limited at one sports book or one casino?
10: Zero.
38: 0.0. I literally know people that are, you know, have you know, gone bankrupt gambling, and they've never been limited. So don't come out and lead with, hey, the number one reason we want to be able to limit people is to protect, you know, the problem gambler. No, you know what their definition of problem gamblers are? The people that beat them, because those are the problem gamblers that are, you know, that are a threat to them, and they limit them. If their bookmakers were any good, if they could set any kind of good numbers, they wouldn't have to limit every single person with the pulse like they do. They don't even try. And it's funny, like the earnings report, they talk about, you know, new customer acquisition. No one even brings up the fact that a lot of these operators, they can't even set a line. Like when they're the first ones to set a virgin line, they're just universally made fun of. Like they're

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12: The Stanley Cup Final is set. I'm Chris Smith. Took Rob Brindamore 6 seasons as a player to bring the Hurricanes their first Stanley Cup championship. And after 15 years as their coach, he might have another chance to lift the cup again.
13: They finally cleared the hurdle, this group of Carolina Hurricanes. The top team in the Eastern Conference are going to the Stanley Cup Final as they beat the Montreal Canadiens 6-1. They win the series 4-1, answering all of the questions and closing the book on all of the doubters. Get ready, folks. Lord Stanley is going to be paying a visit to Carolina one more time.
12: The call 99.9 The Fan. The Hurricanes get back to their first Stanley Cup Final since 2006. Well, they will face the Golden Knights. Game 1 will be in Carolina on Tuesday, 8 Eastern on ABC. fun of the NBA, where the Thunder will be without star wing Jalen Williams because of a hamstring injury for Game 7 against the Spurs in OKC. Coverage begins 7:30 p.m. Eastern with tip-off at 8 East on ESPN Radio and the ESPN app.

0: And according to ESPN, Shyam Charania, Cavs general manager Mike Gansey finalized a multi-year deal to become the new president of basketball operations for the Sixers, replacing Daryl Morey. Gansey was instrumental in helping to build Cleveland, who made it to the East Final before losing four games to the Knicks. After a 52-win season that included the front office making a blockbuster trade at the deadline to send Darius Garland to the LA Clippers for James Harden, Gansey has risen through the ranks in the front office since joining the team in 2011 and 2012.
1: Hey, it's Michelle Smallman, and coming up Monday, while we rightfully praise Jalen Brunson for getting the Knicks in the finals, I'll tell you the other players on the Knicks who deserve just as much love. It's Unsportsmanlike, 6 a.m. Eastern, right here on ESPN Radio, ESPN2, and ESPNU.

0: Good morning, it's Anna Lynn. If the rooster's crowing, it's time for Marty and McGee.
1: I've been down the Mississippi.
2: Oh, thank you, Anna Lynn. It is time for Marty and McGee. On ESPN Radio, the ESPN app, and the SEC Network, presented by Progressive Insurance. You can give us a call, 888-STAY-ESPN. It's 888-729-3776. The great Kyle Peterson, the face and the voice of college baseball. I just had dinner with him on Monday night. He's going to join us because the NCAA baseball tournament started on Friday, and it's already completely inside out. So we will have him join us if he wakes up. His game didn't end until about 2:30 Eastern last night out in Omaha, Nebraska. Marty Smith, where are you at, son?
3: Good morning, my friends. I'm out in Western North Carolina, as we do every year. We have 8 families, 20 kids probably, maybe more than that. Hell, I don't know. It's a lot of procreation. But we're out here in Western North Carolina at Ember Glow Outdoor Resort. We come every year as a group, and it's awesome to just disconnect and unplug and spend time together. Everybody's just having the best time. There you see the captain. Oh, he's over there. Captain's getting ready to get our breakfast rolling. He's going to pull the flat top out. Unfortunately, I have stolen his cooking table. Sorry, Cap, because I had to have somewhere to put my laptop so that I could talk to you. But yeah, man, it's great to be out here, and it always coincides with the start of the college baseball playoffs, whatever you call them, the regionals or what, supers, regionals. I don't know what the hell they are.
2: The regional. Yeah, it goes regionals, super regionals, and then the College World Series. So three regionals. Yeah, there you go. And I'll be leaving, let's see, it's the 30. I'm leaving for Omaha in about 17 days to go out there for the last I'll be out there for basically the Final Four. But, yeah, dude, it was nuts. You had the number one team in the country, been number one all season long, UCLA. They lost to St. Mary's, the Gales, out of the Bay Area. And then there's Milwaukee upset Auburn, who's the number four seed. You had teams, Little Rock beat Southern Miss, who's the number nine seed. Florida got pushed by Rider. Rider. St. John's beat Florida State, the national seed. It went on like that all day long. And you are a former college baseball player just over the mountain of Carson Newman. Dude, the Friday starter is the Friday starter. And I don't care what school you are, everybody rolled their aces out there on Friday. And it was beautiful chaos. And I might sneak up to Chapel Hill today. I don't know. My dad, pitched at East Carolina because my dad's cooler than James Vaughn. And I really East Carolina, Tennessee played on Friday. Now East Carolina and North Carolina go play today at Chapel Hill, and those Pirates are going to be rolling in from down east, and they're going to be raising hell. And so it's going to be a day, man.
3: I love the Carolina Tar Heels. Obviously, there's some bias in that because the coaching staff are really good friends. And just incredible leaders of men, and the program that they built in Chapel Hill is fantastic. Of course, hosting this regional, and I would be there too. Absolutely. I would have gone last night for sure if we weren't out here in the mountains, because that thing's stacked, and it'll be really fun to see how that thing plays out. But it'll also be interesting to see what happens tonight in the Western Conference Finals. In the National Basketball Association, San Antonio Spurs behind Victor Wembanyama, et al., Castle, all those guys, are in Game 7. Winner goes to the NBA Finals to face the New York Knicks tonight, 8 o'clock. And I can't, man, there's so much intensity in – it's funny, man, I don't pay a ton of attention to NBA during the regular season. But, man, when the playoffs start, man, it is awesome.
2: Yeah. Yeah. Did you see that amazing clip from the other night where, Mitch Johnson, the coach of the Spurs, and Wemby was leaned over, and they were hunkering down, and then they cut from that shot to a shot in the stands, and it was Popovich and Tim Duncan in the exact same position, like talking. Dude, it gave you chills. It was so cool. And what's been cool, too, is Tim Duncan and David Robinson and all these guys have been back for these games in this Western Conference Finals, like hanging out. It just reminds you what a machine that San Antonio has been since David Robinson was drafted, and that was in the 80s. I mean, they have been there ever since. And it's just, by the way, right here where we live in the Carolinas, the Carolina Hurricanes have friggin' smoked through the playoffs, and now they're going to be playing for the Stanley Cup in the Stanley Cup Finals. And yeah, it's a what a time to be alive, Marty.
3: Yeah, fantastic, man. It's a funny time of year too, because it feels like so many sports are coming to a culmination, and there's a lot. I didn't used to be a huge, like, man, I love spring sports.
2: Yeah.
3: But
2: yeah.
3: I do now. I mean, you know, we're coming right off the Indianapolis 500 and Coca-Cola 600, and we're right here again. We have this Game 7 tonight in the Western Conference in the NBA. To your point, we're Charlotte guys, the Carolina Hurricanes up in Raleigh. They rolled last night. I mean, 6-1, I think, something like that.
2: It's been like that, like, the whole playoffs.
3: And college baseball is, in my estimation, at an all-time high in awareness, in fandom, in just how fun it is to watch. And so this College World Series stands to be something special.
2: Yeah, and then, oh, by the way, in Oklahoma City, the Women's College World Series, and you and I have had this conversation so many times.
3: How about Mississippi State, dude?
2: Yeah, well, and then Megan Grant from UCLA hit her 42nd home run last night.
3: Jeez, this is crazy.
2: This is so, you and I say this all the time, the sports that were made for TV, like made to watch on television, to me, softball and gymnastics, like those are made for television. Like I don't care if you've not watched a single pitch of softball all year long. You watch the Women's College World Series, it is made for television. And there's something going on all the time.
3: Yeah, it moves very fast, and the plays these young women make, it is astounding because everything is so not congested, but kind of concentrated in such a small footprint in softball that I don't know how those young ladies even make contact.
2: No,
3: I don't know how, because by the time, I got a lesson. And by the time that the pitcher releases the ball, it feels like they're 10 feet away from you and they're throwing that thing what equates to a 90-mile-an-hour, 95-mile-an-hour fastball.
2: Yeah.
3: And I don't even know how they see it.
2: Yeah. For folks who don't know, we were Tennessee, what was that, 4 or 5 years ago?
3: A couple years. Yeah, something like that. Yeah
2: maybe the first year we were on the road, and I think it's the same year that lady ran down the hill and yelled at us. But
3: I was telling that story last night at that fire pit right back there.
2: Yeah, no, I told that story to a group of Tennessee alumni a couple weeks ago. They're like, well, the alumni base treats you pretty well, don't they? I go, well, yeah. And then I said, well, I mean, it was that one lady, and I told that whole story. And they're tearing down that whole parking deck. So that's fine with me. If that lady.
3: Why? Because they're doing that big commercial footprint. Is that?
2: Yes. Which, by the way, I want to get to that with you because, you know, kind of lost in, and we're going to talk about all of this for the next, you know, for the next almost 3 hours, but kind of lost in what you and I ended up having to do last week, which was covering the death of Kyle Busch and the reaction to that. But Lawson, you were in Destin, Florida for the SEC spring meetings, and I want to talk to you about that because we're talking about tearing down this massive parking deck in Tennessee to build this entertainment complex and a hotel and all these things. And that leads me to a conversation I've had with a lot of people at a lot of airports and hotel lobbies over the last couple of weeks about the conversations coming out of Destin and the conversations coming out of Big Ten and the conversations coming out of throughout collegiate athletics. And that's, people are getting sick of hearing about the money. And it's an interesting tide that's starting to turn.
3: I mean,
2: I want you and I to get into this because I want to talk to you about the mood in Destin, but we also want to talk about all the sports that we're doing. And Kyle Peterson is going to join us to talk about the baseball tournament, and you can join us. 888-SAY-ESPN. It's 888-729-3776. It is Marty and McGee on ESPN Radio, the ESPN app, and the SEC Network. We are off and running, y'all.
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0: Call 888-SAY-ESPN. That's 888-729-3776. We're being told by Mikey C that people want to know about the hat you're wearing, Marty. And that hat is directly connected to where you're sitting right now if you're watching on SEC Network.
1: The hat that I have on right now is just this hat. There you go.
0: Okay. Southern.
1: Look at this hat, though. Let me show you this hat. Look at this hat. All right, this is the resort that we stay at. It's called Ember Glow Outdoor Resort. See that?
0: Yeah.
1: But watch this. Watch this magic trick. Look how America this is. Look at the back of it. That's like a bottle rocket on your head.
0: Holy American trucker. All that needs is for a bald eagle to land on it while you're wearing it.
1: A bald eagle might mistake this flow for a nest.
0: Yeah.
1: Look at that action, dude.
0: Me too. I'm wearing a Nashville Sounds hat, and the same thing. I need a haircut. I need a haircut bad, but whatever.
1: We need to see Emily. We need Emily to give us a fade, dude.
0: That's a good problem to have at our age.
1: You mentioned it, man. Like, college athletics is a bleep show. And we're in this moment where all of these commissioners you got, of course, Brett Yormark, our former NASCAR guy, who is the Big 12 commissioner, lobbying for this and that. You got Greg Sankey from the SEC saying that the SEC is the best league by far. You got Tony Petitti from the Big Ten saying we're 2014 playoff, 2014 playoff. We ain't doing 16, by God. We're not doing it. And so on top of that, then you got this fascinating thing to me between Texas Tech and Texas. Did you see this?
0: Oh, it's awesome. No, it's great.
1: I give
0: Texas Tech credit for clapping back.
1: I do, too. And not only clapping back, but I read a piece last night that Joey McGuire went to, I don't even remember what, not Alcorn State. I'll look it up. But there were two schools that Texas and Texas Tech, whoever their first week one opponents are, McGuire said, we'll buy out y'all those games. You two can play each other, and we'll play Texas.
0: Yeah.
1: He pushed them in the middle of the table.
0: Abilene Christian and Texas State. Said, we'll pay the $2.4 million that y'all are combined, and we can make this game happen. I love it.
1: I love it, too. I think it's fantastic. And to me, I mean, look, we're 4 months out or something from kicking footballs off. But you just look at Texas on paper and you go, holy smokes, man, that roster is absolutely stacked. They got Coleman now on the perimeter. Of course, Arch is back and will be the presumptive number one pick next season. There's a lot of promise and a lot of pressure in Austin, Texas this year on Sark. He backed up off the basket weaving comments. But those are the kinds of things that Pete Golding and Coach McGuire, these programs that are on the rise in Oxford, Mississippi, and in Lubbock, Texas, they love this. They want to inject that stuff into their kids' veins because they want to be disrespected. They want to have that type of commentary around their programs to make sure that their kids play angry.
0: Yep.
1: And so... And of course, Coach McGuire has this whole Sorsby, your boy Sorsby, this whole thing going on around him where I read this morning that he allegedly placed more than 40 bets on Indiana football when he was on the team.
0: Yep.
1: So it's just a bleep show. Like, the whole thing is crazy.
0: And by the way, you mentioned basket weaving. I can't remember if we said it on the show or not, but props to Matt Stahl at AL.com. I sent him a note. It made me mad because the story was so good. But when Sark said that about basket weaving, Matt went and found a professional basket weaver that teaches basket weaving.
1: So smart
0: to prove how difficult basket weaving actually is. I told him, dude, it was so good it made me mad because I was like, I can't believe I didn't think of that. But
1: that's the kind of story you and I would have done. 10 years ago, when that's where our minds were all the time.
0: Oh, yeah,
1: Kudos to him. That's awesome.
0: We're allowed to sit and think. All right, but I'll try to make this point going to break. I want to bring it back up, which is I don't know if you sense this or not, but you and I both were, I mean, this is like you for every week, but the last 2 weeks I slept in six hotels and, you know, all these flights and, you know, everything else. And I interacted with a lot of people. And I don't do Twitter a lot during the week because it's now, Twitter's just become one giant political middle finger and I just don't like it. But the interaction that I'm having with people now, a lot, is people are saying to me, man, I'm getting really sick of hearing about the money. Like, we're not talking about football. We're not talking about, and you know this, the cycle is this, right? In the spring, and you have the spring meetings and we have media days, and a lot of the talk this time of year is about the business of it and expansion or, you know, conference realignment, or there's always something. And once we get to the games, it goes away. But people, dude, I was driving back from Atlanta. I had to go down to speaking again the other night. I drove back from Atlanta. I'm at the QT, and this guy yells over to me. He goes, "Hey, Marty." I get that a lot because people think that's my first name because of Marty and McGee. But hey, Marty, hey, man. And he goes, he says, "Man, it just cost me $150 to fill up my truck." I go, "All right." And he said, "I'm getting real sick of coaches asking me for more money." And I think we're getting to a breaking point on that. Because
1: yeah,
0: you know the deal, man. When a bunch of guys are sitting at the beach and they took their private airplanes and they're talking about we need this and we need that and we need this and we need that, people are going to start getting – I wonder when the point comes that week one doesn't solve that problem anymore. You know what I mean? Because I'm getting more talk about complaints about that than I've ever gotten before. And I just, if everything starts to feel like a business meeting and it doesn't feel like football, people are going to get sick of it. And I don't think people in charge believe that, but I really believe it could get to that point.
1: Well, I think we're at yet another, I can't say it's a flashpoint or a line of demarcation, because it's just the next line of demarcation in what collegiate athletics is going to become. You have this moment where so many coaches and administrators and their respective leagues, there's just not a lot of alignment right now, because everybody looks out for what?
0: Yeah.
1: Number one.
0: Right.
1: And if you're – these are hypothetical names. If you're Shane Beamer, if you're Joey McGuire, if you're Dan Lanning, who may be a bad example because Oregon's made of money, and you have escalators in your contract and greater job security, not just for you but also for your athletic administration, in making the college football playoff and everything that comes from that. Your boy Danny White at the University of Tennessee just mentioned it this week down in Destin. We want 24 because it would mean so much to Knoxville, Tennessee to host a college football playoff game. It would mean so much for our restaurants and our hotels and nonetheless the university. And so if there's greater access, which is what that's kind of the fancy word everybody's using, if there's greater access to the playoff through it being 24, then that's what we're after. Well, you also now have this ninth game specifically to the SEC in conference, where your boy Josh Heupel in Knoxville said half the teams in the league are going to have another loss now.
0: Yeah.
1: And so how does the committee weigh that 8-4 now? And so it's like there's so many variables and everybody's looking out for me. And look, I don't blame them at all, not even a little bit. But that's where we are. And so there ain't a lot of reaching across the aisle going, what's good for you is good for me. We should be focused in a tunnel of elevating all ships within collegiate athletics, and that is just not happening, because Greg Sankey don't care about what happens in the Big Ten, Petitti don't care about what happens in the Big 12, Phillips and the ACC all the way around, they don't care about each other. They care about their own member institutions, and then there's fractures within that and differing opinions. So And then there's a legislation piece in various states. It's a mess.
0: Yeah. Well, and politics always, talking politics always solves everything, right? Makes everybody feel much better. It just feels like the conversation now, if you listen to us right now, if you watch Feinbaum during the week, if you listen to any college sports on series, the conversation is not about anything other than money and who has enough money and who needs more money and where's that money going to come from. And people get really, really sick of that at a time when people are really, really struggling to pay the bills. It's Marty and McGee. More coming straight ahead.
2: 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Coming up on the Monday edition of Unsportsmanlike with Chris Canty, Michelle Swellman, and me, Evan Cohen. The Spurs were able to force a Game 7, but will Wemby be able to knock off SGA and the Thunder and book their spot in the finals? It's Unsportsmanlike, 6 a.m. Eastern, right here on ESPN Radio, ESPN 2, and ESPNU.
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11: And says the key for the Spurs is the fire lit under Victor Wembanyama as he watched SGA NBA get the MVP trophy prior to game one.
12: Wimby sits there on the bench and he's seething because he says, I'm the best player in the world. That should be my trophy. This series is his opportunity to prove that. He came out and had 41-24 in a double overtime win that night. The other two games in the series, he's had big-time performances. He's got to have another one of those. If Wimby has another one of those, then the Spurs are probably skipping the line and heading straight to the finals.
11: Heard on ESPN Radio's Amber and Ian. Spurs last appeared in the NBA Finals in 2014 when they defeated the Heat to win their fifth championship. Coverage of the winner-take-all Game 7 begins 7:30 p.m. Eastern with tip-off at 8 East on ESPN Radio and the ESPN app. On the baseball, where White Sox slugger Muntaka Murakami let their extra innings win against the Tigers in the third inning because of tightness in his hamstring. Manager Will Venables suggested the first baseman might be out for a while, saying he'll get some imaging, but probably a couple weeks. Murakami began the day tied for the AL lead with a 20
13: home
11: run.
13: Hey, this is Rich Eisen. I'm back in the chair on the Rich Eisen Show on Monday, talking about who makes the NBA Finals to take on the Knicks starting Wednesday. And Baseball Hall of Famer John Smoltz joins us, too. That's the Rich Eisen Show on Disney Plus, the ESPN app, and ESPN Radio.
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0: And we're back. 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You can give us a call, 888-SAY-ESPN. That's 888-729-3776. The great Kyle Peterson is going to join us in about 90 minutes to talk about a crazy, chaotic opening day of the baseball tournament, NCAA baseball tournament. He was in Lincoln, Nebraska. Thought it was going to be awesome because it's right by his house, and he ended up probably not getting out until about 3 o'clock in the morning. So there you go. That's how it goes. If you're hearing a bunch of racket, that's because, Marty, where are you?
1: I'm in Western North Carolina at Ember Glow Outdoor Resort. We come out here every year, and the boys are starting the breakfast preparation process. Getting the griddle out. You see the captain back there looking svelte. Cam, he's a Carolina Tar Heel. He's had way too many beers last night. He's a disaster.
0: What? He's got one pants leg is hiked up.
1: Yeah, yeah.
0: Wearing a questionable tank top. The hell's going on back there?
1: Apropos for exactly what's happening. What's happening back there. But, yeah, man, the boys are getting ready to get started. I'm sure the Mimosa Tower will come out here before too long. You getting cakes on the griddle, Cap?
2: Yeah, working on
1: it. Working on it. He got his Dayton Flyers. Dayton. Yeah, his son plays at Dayton. He played at Dayton.
0: Did
1: he played at Dayton 100,000 years ago.
0: So the great, you know, Dan Patrick went to Dayton, and the great Sean Murphy, who's one of our longtime, you know, executive producers at ESPN, and all the Dayton people like to say you can't spell dumb without UD. I did not say that.
1: Do you know the saying you can't spell dumb without UD?
0: Yeah.
1: He exemplifies that. No, he's the embodiment of that statement.
0: Yeah, but no, it's but what my favorite thing about this show every year is that as we go along and all the families and the kids start waking up, every time we come back from break, it sounds like the first 30 seconds of like a Marvin Gaye song. Like there's a party going on. Like, you know, it's like it's 100 people in the room. So that'll all pick up in the next. They'll all start. All the kids asleep? Are they in tents? Are they in like RVs?
1: No, not tents. This place is so cool. All right, we're out here near Lake Lore, near where your house is.
0: Yeah,
1: and this dude Tim bought, I think it's 130 acres. I might be making that up.
0: Okay.
1: But he bought this land, okay? And there are slips for RVs. Like the captain has an RV, and it's parked right over here to my left. Okay. But then there are Airstreams that he purchased. Tim, the dude that owns Ember Glow, purchased these Airstreams, right? And they're permanently parked.
0: Oh.
1: And they're permanently parked. And he put a deck on them. There's grills. But they're like permanent establishments. Well, what's really cool is in the last couple of years, they've added these. Hey, Tony, Yenny, what do you call like that building I'm staying in? Like a mini home?
2: It's like a tiny home.
1: Like a tiny home.
2: Yeah.
1: Okay. And they is from Inman, South Carolina. Is this dude that builds these tiny homes?
0: Okay.
1: And here at Emberglow, they bought several of those tiny homes, and dude, they are awesome. They have a master bedroom with like a queen bed in it, which for Laney and me is pretty tight because I spread out. But
0: that doesn't surprise me at all.
1: Yeah, dude, I'm like a starfish when I'm asleep. And and then there's all these bunk beds for the kids. And there's a full kitchen, full bathroom. They are sweet, man. And this dude down in Emmons, South Carolina makes them, and Tim's bought a few. And there's yurts here, big old, looks like a damn circus tent.
0: Okay.
1: So it's a whole thing, man. There's a big old pool over here. We're in the pavilion now. People cook out. They drink beer. We made a fire last night that I swear they saw from Pluto.
0: Yeah. Okay. Well, I need to come up. One year I'll come up there and I'll just sit there and do the show with you.
1: Anytime you want, man. We'll have a big old time.
0: And you brought like a whole damn microphone rig? It's like on a...
1: Like it's this? Actually, Oh, yeah. This is my home studio microphone rig, but it's easier...
0: Yeah,
1: it's just not that hard. It's a few screws,
0: right?
1: And you know, so I just decided to bring the whole thing, and that is sort of next level. I think last year I used iPod earbuds, and it got a little dicey, so I wasn't going to play this year, dude.
0: Okay, no, that's I dig it. It's like you got like the mic flag on it and the whole deal. Like I'm like, all right.
1: Yeah, I can't get it off.
0: What's all right?
1: So you and I both have this. last week when I covered the Coca-Cola 600, and they asked me to bring a mic flag because that's what this thing is. For those of y'all watching on the SEC Network, it's this little box thing that we put on top of our microphone. Yeah. I guess to announce that we work for ESPN. I'm not sure what we use those things for.
0: That is specifically a college football playoff.
1: Thing right there is a collector's item, son.
0: Oh, yeah.
1: But I have an ESPN one with just that E on it. E of ours, right?
0: Yeah.
1: But somebody made helmet stickers for us that were Marty and McGee helmet stickers. And they're blue and white and luminescent, and they shine in the light. They're reflective.
0: Yeah.
1: And on one of the sides, I put the Marty and McGee sticker.
0: Yeah.
1: And I want to put that on here, but I don't even know how I got this thing on there, and it ain't coming off. So,
0: yeah, all right.
1: You're welcome, America.
0: I keep this in my office. If you're watching on TV.
1: Yeah, that right there.
0: And if I'm doing Marty and McGee, look.
1: Oh, nice. OG.
0: That's the patch that our buddy OG. Texas made for
1: us. Layton Smith.
0: And then look at this side. Look at there. I got the bottom 10. In case I'm doing a little sports there or something like the bottom. So I just rotate it. Yeah. Dude, I have a – you know, this will not surprise you at all. If you're watching on television, then you know my office gives a lot of people the freak out because there's so much stuff in it. I have an entire collection of mic flags up here. Here's an OG ESPN2 mic flag from the 90s right there.
3: Look at that. I think I might even have – Hold on a minute. I think it might even be in my backpack.
0: Dude, I got a totally NASCAR. I got an ESPN News. Look at this. I got one for my Star Wars podcast for the Never Tell Me the Odds. I got mic flags for everything.
3: I got lots of Zen, but I don't have my mic flag.
0: There you go.
2: It's about to get dark.
1: All right, so let's go back to this conference, collegiate athletics war that we're in.
0: Yeah.
1: Greg Sankey on Thursday, I think it was, not Wednesday. I think it was Thursday. What day was May 27th? Was that Wednesday?
0: Yes.
1: All right. So on Wednesday, Commissioner Sankey said, if you look at the entirety of our league, we are by far the most competitive, the strongest football league by far. But you're going to lose games when it's close and competitive like that. So why have they surpassed us? They being the Big Ten, which has won the past three college football playoff national championships and is 4-0 against the SEC over the past three seasons in head-to-head CFP matchups.
0: Yes.
1: All right. It's an oddball. It's bounced a couple of times the wrong way. That was from the commissioner. So look, it really is an interesting debate because I think the crux of the debate between is the Big Ten superior, is the SEC superior, is the floor. All right? The Big Ten's won the last three national titles. They're the kings of college football. Period. Yeah. Like just period.
0: With three different teams. Like, you know, it's not like Ohio State got on a run and won three. They won with three different teams.
1: And one of those teams was Indiana.
0: I know. Dude, it is the trippy. So, you know, I went to the Final Four back in April, which was in Indianapolis, and then obviously I was back in Indianapolis last weekend. It is the trippiest. Most out-of-body experience, and this is not a slight to Indiana. It just is what it is. When you get off the plane at the Indianapolis airport, the first thing you see is, I mean, it's wallpapered with Indiana college football national championship, like, stuff, and Fernando Mendoza, as it should be. But it is still hard for you to wrap your brain around because it used to always be. You get off the plane in Indianapolis, and it was Indy 500, and it was Indiana basketball, Hoosiers basketball. And now it is Hoosiers football, like floor to ceiling. And it is the weirdest thing because the reality of it is, oh, damn, they really did that.
1: Nobody will – look, even Indiana fans, at least the ones I've met, and I've met a bunch of them since they have gone on this run with Sig. They're the first to tell you, yeah, we've been horrible for our entire existence. Complete afterthought, doormat.
0: Yep.
1: And – And then Sieg comes in. From the jump, we're going to win. Google me the whole thing. And I was just last night around this fire pit. My buddies and I were drinking Jack Daniels. And we were talking about the fact that 1 year ago when we were here, sitting right back there, nobody even heard of Fernando Mendoza.
0: No, not a chance. Unless you were a Cal Bears fan, you had no idea who he was. Yep.
1: He had that amazing game where him and Cam Ward went back and forth against each other when Miami played Cal in 24, right?
0: Yep.
1: 24.
0: Yeah.
1: But
0: that's it.
1: There is zero people who thought that this kid was going to go 17-0, 16-0, whatever they did, win the Heisman Trophy, and become the number one overall pick in the NFL draft. That was zero chance. Like, nobody saw that coming.
0: Yeah.
1: And so they are the kings of college football. And that doesn't mean, though, in my opinion, that the SEC has fallen off to this catastrophic degree.
0: Yeah.
1: I mean, I just won't go there because
0: it's the perception of winning national championships. I always tell the story. I remember when John Swoffer was the commissioner at the ACC, and back then the ACC would do media days at Pinehurst, they're at the clubhouse, and it was awesome. But I remember this. I mean, this is 20 years ago, and I remember the big hot rumor was that the Big East was about to raid the ACC, and the ACC was going to go away. And John Swofford stood at the microphone, and the very first question, the great Carlton Tudor of the Raleigh News and Observer, was like, "Coach or Commissioner, how are you going to prevent the ACC from being torn apart by the Big East?" And he said, "You guys don't." He said, "The perception of this conference is based solely on we have struggled opening weekend." We've struggled rivalry weekend against the SEC, and we don't want and in bowl games. He said, if we win some bowl games and we do well in week one, all this will go away because the perception of us being sick as a conference goes. And sure enough, that year, Florida State went all the way to the Rose Bowl and played for a national championship. And suddenly the perception was, oh, and guess what? The ACC raided the Big East. So it's just the perception of what you do is based on, the rings that you have. And right now, the Big Ten is one of them, and the SEC isn't. And the perception is that. But the reality is the strength of the conference is fine.
1: They
0: haven't won the title.
1: I just made this point. We did this presentation. Myself, Feinbaum, Matt Berry, and Pete Thamel did a presentation the other day at the coaches' meetings. And, of course, this topic came up. And if you look at the why, it is because of NIL and unregulated free agency with the transfer portal, young men and women are not nearly as willing to sit and watch and learn and develop because they have financial wealth waiting for them if they just jump in the portal and go over here.
0: Yeah, and playing
1: time. I always think about Deshaun Hand and Mac Jones at the University of Alabama. Deshaun sat for a long time. I don't think he started. You Bama fans, check me on this, Alex Thompson. Y'all check me on this, but I swear, dude, I don't think he started until he was a fourth-year player. Mac Jones sat behind, Jalen and sat behind Tua and waited his turn and then became a first-round draft pick.
0: Yep.
1: All right? That stuff doesn't exist the way it used to because of the financial structure of collegiate athletics now. And again, I'll speak for you. We're not running down the athletes. Good for you. Go get your paper, man.
0: Get your paper, get your playing time. Go play and get paid.
1: But because of the structure, or lack thereof, as it were, there's so much more parity across Power Four football than there once was. Yep. And who has the most money, McGee? Tell me who has the most money.
0: It'd be the the Power Four schools in the big markets?
1: That would be Ohio State.
0: Yeah.
1: That would be Michigan.
0: Yeah.
1: That would be et cetera, et cetera. And that would be Mark Cuban coming in and going, all right, Sig, here's a bleep ton of money. Let's see what you can do with it.
0: Yeah. The Indiana alumni base that we've learned so much about, which is one of the biggest in the nation, and has so much money, and they all live in Chicago, and they all live in the Midwest, and they all got that money. No, you got to wake them up, and they're woken them up. All right, we hopefully have woken y'all up. You can join us, 888-SAY-ESPN. It's 888-729-3776. It's Marty and McGee on ESPN Radio, the ESPN app, and the SEC Network.
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4: 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Amber and Ian.
6: College football has gone off the damn rails. 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
11: Hey, it's Evan Cohen. 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
2: 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It's 888-729-3776. Kyle Peterson is going to join us in a little more than an hour to talk about all the wacko goings on of the NCAA baseball tournament. And, but yeah, we were talking about the conference realignment. And listen, perception is reality. And I think Kirby Smart said it down in Destin. And you were there, I wasn't. But Kirby Smart talked about it, Destin, about he repeated something that he has said to us many, many times. And I quoted him on this, which is he worried about the health of football and the health of college sports away from Georgia and outside of the Power Four. And this is a guy that grew up around the corner from Valdosta State. And he understands how important it is that football is played and beloved at every level. But then he also added the addendum of, but I got to look out for Georgia, which goes right back to what you were talking about earlier, which is people want it to be better, and they want it to be great top to bottom, and they want Youngstown State and Furman and everybody else to enjoy and thrive in football. But at the end of the day, you know, you got to take care of yourself. And so but again, I get back to at what point do fans just go, all right, I'm sick of hearing about business meetings. I'm going to go find something else to do. Because there's only so much money, man. You know, the fans only have so much money. And when every single commercial break at the stadium is the head coach asking you to give to the collective, and it's for alternative uniforms or it's for whatever, it's just that's going to – you and I talked about this in the beginning of all this. As a shareholder, which is what fans are now, at some point you're going to be like, damn, I can't do this. And listen, we as in ESPN only have so much money. Fox only has so much money. I was having this conversation with some Fox people at the Indy 500 last weekend. There's a point where, dude, it becomes a business meeting and we're not talking about football, and I worry about that.
1: Well, it's also deeper than that, too. I mean, you also have Kirby saying, if we can't fix this, the SEC will just break off into its own deal.
2: Right, right.
1: We'll determine our own national champion. We'll claim it. We're going to go do us because we're strong enough. Our brands are strong enough. They have enough national penetration and, in some cases, global penetration in terms of the fan base and the support. But what used to – this is where we are, man. You used to be – Donor X at the University of Georgia, all right, and you used to give $5 million, and they put your name on the damn stadium.
2: Right.
1: One time.
2: Yep.
1: Now they want you to give that $5 million again in a few months. And people are just have donor fatigue and have for years, but it's getting more and more concentrated because of this arms race, not just in player acquisition and talent acquisition, but the arms race and facilities too.
2: Yep.
1: And so it's a lot. And we always say this though.

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1: In the military, the mission was clear. 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
13: Carolina advances to their first Stanley Cup final in two decades. I'm Chris Smith. While the Hurricanes celebrated their Eastern Conference Championship victory over the Canadiens, goaltender Frederik Andersen's heart was heavy. Andersen was one of the first prominent clients for Claude Lemieux, who died by suicide on Thursday, according to authorities. And he reflected postgame on TNT on how the team came together through adversity.
14: It's been a difficult couple days, but the way we showed up today, last couple days for the team and for each other, it's been incredible. Can't talk enough good things about this team and the way they supported me. And yeah, it's been awesome.
13: Carolina makes their third Stanley Cup Finals appearance in franchise history on Tuesday night in Raleigh against the Western Conference champion Vegas Golden Knights on ABC. On to the NBA, where the Thunder will be without star wing Jalen Williams because of a hamstring injury for Game 7 against the Spurs in OKC. Coverage begins 7:30 p.m. Eastern with tip-off at 8 East on ESPN Radio and the ESPN app. On to the NFL, where Giants wide receiver Gunnar Olszewski went down during OTAs with a non-contact injury that the team fears is a torn Achilles, sources told ESPN's Jordan Ronan. The 29-year-old is undergoing further tests to confirm the injury. Baseball, the Tigers plays a starter Casey Mize on the IL with an adductor inflammation, an injury similar to the one that landed him on the IL earlier this season. Manager A.J. Hinch is hopeful that this version of the injury is not as severe as the first one and said the move to the IL was made more out of short-term needs of the roster than any alarm about the injury.

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I'll react to it all in my Upon Further Review at 7 a.m. Eastern. 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

0: Good morning, it's Anna Lynn. If the rooster's crowing, it's time for Marty and McGee.
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2: 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Kyle Peterson, the voice, the face, the legend of college baseball, will join us in about an hour to talk about all the goofiness that happened the opening day of the NCAA baseball tournament, and the regionals will continue on today across all of the ESPN family of networks. And our friend Chris Budden running point on the quad box for the show, four games at one time, and it's awesome. How you doing out there, man? I hear the griddle.
3: Oh, yeah, man. We're off and running. The captain's... What are you doing? So where are we in the process here, boys?
4: Pig.
3: We got a lot of pig on the griddle. We got another. How many? That's like we got like 20 or so bacon strips,
4: five,
3: just sizzling. Is that an onion?
4: Two.
3: Okay, we got two onions on the griddle. We got some sausage logs on the griddle. Look at that hater. That a boy, Yenny. The captain's doing his work. We got the human eclipse, Shawnee. Again, we got the drunk Tar Heel back there. Getting his David Hasselhoff on. And what do you say, Kenny? Kenny's a Georgia Bulldog back here. We met him yesterday. He said, go, dogs. Yeah, Bulldog said, go, dogs, too.
2: You didn't even know him? He just showed up?
3: No, I just met Kenny yesterday. He walked over and goes, hey, Marty, man, we're big fans. We love the dogs. Can I get a selfie? Sure, Kenny. And Kenny showed up to bring us coffee. So there you go.
2: He showed up with dogs, for Kenny. Breakfast. Now he's on the show.
3: Old Christopher Perez writes in here on the Twitter machine. First thing I hear today as I wake up, as I'm watching ESPN McGee and Marty Smith on Marty and McGee, all the money in college football is in the big cities, like Columbus and Ann Arbor. ESPN and the SEC are in a tailspin.
2: Yeah. No, that's us.
3: Doggy writes in. He's using draft picks as his barometer that the SEC is actually better than the Big Ten. Because the SEC had 87 players selected. The Big Ten had 68. Well, that just means there's more talent. But they didn't win.
2: No, that's just it. They didn't. And you know, when I would go back and look at the first round and see what the breakdown was there. But the reality is that the SEC either had the team that won the championship, had a team in the national championship game, or in a lot of cases had both teams in the national championship game for more than a decade. And so the bar is set so high. It's kind of like the same rule applies to the entirety of the SEC right now that used to always apply to Alabama fans. Like, y'all got spoiled, right? And so now you got pulled up all a little bit, and now you're running door-to-door some, and you got to get used to that. But, again, the perception of this changes automatically. As soon as the SEC wins another national championship, or even if just gets in, that changes pretty dramatically. But it's good drama, though. I'm not gonna lie to you. You talking about Kurt Cignetti? So last Sunday I saw him. He's an honorary pace car driver. And what Cignetti said, he got asked about driving a pace car. He goes, I think it's great. He goes, I like being number one. I'm used to being in front of everybody else. That's a pretty good line.
3: He is so funny, man. It is so rare to see somebody just be that honest. And it's like Kid Rock said, it ain't cocky if you back it up. And
2: yeah.
3: To have the stones to say, I win, Google me.
2: Yeah.
3: Before he'd ever coached one down at Indiana.
2: Yeah.
3: First of all, crazy onions.
2: Yeah.
3: But then to go undefeated and back it up and win a national championship, hey, that's off, my friend.
2: And then you go and get Josh Hoover from TCU. So they're just going to reload. I mean, it's not like they can't, you know, and they have a business model now. And God bless them, but it is the craziest thing I've ever seen. But, yeah, but it's all he does is win. He's 2-for-2 in the playoff, and he has the biggest ring they had in that building. Was God bless Lee Corso? Was when they won the Holiday Bowl, and that was it. And now, you know, now it's a national championship ring and a Heisman Trophy and all those things. So, yeah, you might as well enjoy it. But him continuing to talk smack, like even driving. He was live in the pace car with the Black Hawk helicopters following him around a racetrack. And he's like, no, I like this view from up front. This is the view I'm used to. Like, all right, dude.
3: At the beginning of the month, Stuart Mandel from The Athletic wrote a piece on SIG that was just spectacular about the mental back and forth and his decision to actually take the Indiana job. It is so good, man, and I highly recommend y'all go read it if you're subscribers to The Athletic. But Stuart did such a good job on that story, and I'll open it up here and read this quote. There's a quote from his wife about that decision and laying in the bed and going, oh, should I do this? Should I do it? Yeah, I think I should do this. I don't know if I should do this. And again, to now be atop the mountain is just astounding. I mean, it's incredible.
2: Yeah, Adam Rittenberg wrote something for us back in January that was it kind of went back to like the first days that they walked into the to the building in Indiana, and you look around and you're like, you know what, this is the job, like this is the one. And people saying to him, are you sure this is the one? And him going, no, this is what I, and you know this, we see this a lot of time when coaches make moves. Is they have a place that they love. I mean, I go back to Hugh Freeze when you and I were at SEC Media Days, and Hugh Freeze was had been at Liberty, and then he had the Auburn job, and this was like the second or third year he was at Auburn, and he sat down at SEC Media Days, and my question started. I go, well, you know, Coach, I said, when I came up and saw you at Liberty, and you remember this? He interrupted me. He said, man, there's a lot of days when I'm on the plains, I miss being on Liberty Mountain. And he went on and on. And you and I were like, Coach, we're rolling right now. Like, this is recording this. But the point is that sometimes it just fits. And sometimes, you know, it goes back to what we said a million times last fall.
3: That's lightning in a bottle, brother. This is so fickle.
2: But we'll see how it plays out. But don't mess with happy, right? But sometimes you get so caught up in whatever's the next thing around the corner that maybe you don't appreciate where you were, and sometimes it just fits, and it fits. Like, I don't know if Kirk Sagan would work at USC, but it works at Indiana. And I just sometimes it just, when it works, and you're right, and it's lightning in the bottle. And sometimes you can keep that lightning in the bottle for a long time if you don't mess with it. And it's just, and you should see the people in Indianapolis when they see Kurt Cignetti, dude. I wasn't there when the Beatles played Shea Stadium, but that's what it looked like. Like when people see him just start screaming, and it's just he's
3: it's like Dan McGee,
2: but he also loves it.
3: You're used, like he said, he's used to running up front. You're used to that kind of reception.
2: Yeah.
3: Listen to this quote. This is from Coach Cignetti's wife. All right, this is from Stuart Mandel's piece in The Athletic. Finally, in 2011, as Cignetti approached his 50th birthday, his dad's school, IUP, right there in Indianapolis, called with a head coaching offer. It would require him to leave the SEC for Division II and take a 60% pay cut. Quote, I just looked at him and said, you can't take that job. His wife of 37 years, Manette, an Indiana PA native, said in a 2024 ESPN interview, I'm going forwards. I'm not going backwards. A week or two later, he told me that job's still open and I really want to be a head coach. She relented, and they returned to her hometown. It was a very unorthodox move, Cignetti admitted. So you think about this guy's on national championship staffs at Bama, and he desperately wanted to be a head coach. And ultimately, he's like, I'm betting on me, man. Because he was on Coach Saban's staff, I just did a Saban hand movement. Did you see that? Because he was on Coach Saban's staffs at Bama, and with his father, the pedigree of his father's acumen as a coach, he says in this piece, I felt like I had everything I needed. And You know, of course, there's IUP, there's Elon, there's JMU, and then there's Indiana. And you just go, I mean, it's a movie. That man's a movie. He is. He's a movie.
2: Yeah, well, it's just what I like is, as wacko as everything is, includes athletics. And it, what I like is, and I feel very strongly about this when it comes to the staff at Alabama now. I love the fact, though, that you can still move up that ladder from Division II, from Division III, from NAIA, you know, all those guys at Alabama. My favorite thing to do is to sit down with them and talk to them about the stories of back in the day, Sioux Falls, and them driving the bus and them stopping at a rest stop on the side of the interstate and everybody putting out loaves of bread and players sitting and making sandwiches, eating at picnic tables. They were doing that 10 years ago, and now they're the coaching staff in Tuscaloosa. Like, And when I hear Cignetti talk about IUP, when I hear I love the fact that you can still move up that ladder, man. And that's for all the talk about the money and all the talk about pedigree and all the talk about all those things, the fact that you can still move up that ladder and those guys are the heroes. Like when I'm on a lot of Division II campuses and a lot of FCS campuses. Yeah. And they start talking about Cignetti and they start talking about the Alabama staff and they start talking about these guys that moved up the ladder. It means they know they can. And I think that's important that this knowledge is coming from the top 1%. All right, we're going to keep talking about whatever we go. Give us a call, 888-SAY-ESPN. It's 888-729-3776. We got a handful of callers on hold. We'll try to get to you. It's Marty McGee on ESPN Radio, the ESPN app, the SEC Network, and out there cooking on the flat top in the woods.
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0: 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And we know that Jalen Williams will not be playing tonight for the Thunder. And that is bad news for them. But he, as bad as he was last night, it was like they didn't have him. Give us a call, 888-SAY-ESPN. That's 888-729-3776. I was looking at Twitter. Lance Richards, longtime friend of the show, he said, my son just woke up, walked in the living room, and yelled, hey, is that the captain? Where's the bacon?
2: It is right back there. It is right back there. Let me try to figure out how to do this.
1: Yanny, hold up one of them bacon strips. Where's your?
0: No, they weren't ready for that.
1: They were not. I put them on blast. Shawnee, where's y'all's tongs, man?
0: They got on gloves. Pick one up.
1: Well, they're hot. Okay, there you go.
0: All right,
1: crispy.
0: We can hear it.
3: That's the one.
1: How do you like bacon, McGee? Like Laney is very particular about bacon. It has to be so dead. It has to like break in half dead in order for her to eat it. Not just crispy. I mean, fossilized.
0: Yeah, I'll eat it in any state, but crispy's the way to go. I mean, there's no question about that. And we had a similar deal a couple summers ago. My extended Eastern North Carolina family, Clinton, you know, Rock and Ham, everybody, we all went to the beach. And my cousin was making bacon, but it was like baked and put like a little brown sugar on it. Oh my God, it was so good. And it was almost like charcoal. It was so done, but it was so good. So yeah, I'm not picky. Remember that bacon we had at Ole Miss?
1: Like oh, I do.
0: And that had been marinating in bourbon, and it had like brown sugar in it. And you and I both threw those down, and I got a little tipsy trying to walk back to the stage.
1: So there's one of them was with you at the Texas State Fair.
0: Yeah,
1: we had that cotton candy bacon.
0: Yeah, with
1: Bulldogs. It was like a sin on a stick.
0: Yeah.
1: And then at the Kentucky Derby this year, I had 24-karat gold-plated bacon with Zay Flowers from the Baltimore Ravens.
0: Yeah.
1: And we both almost lost our minds at how delicious that was.
0: Yeah. Well, that's the thing. Once you get real bacon, too, like, listen, there's no such thing as bad bacon, but, like, you know, the bacon you buy at the grocery store or whatever is great. But I, at one time, went with Richard Childress and went to Montana to his house out there. And, of course, and R.C. gets up every day at 5 o'clock in the morning. And I wake up at, like, 5:45, and he made bacon. And I still don't know where all that bacon came from. But it was like steak. It was so thick. And it was so good. But, yeah, that's like real cowboy bacon.
1: I feel like our band name, of which we have many.
0: Yeah.
1: I think Macon Bacon.
0: Yeah. Yeah. Hey, Macon, Georgia. There's a minor league baseball team.
1: The Macon Bacon.
0: What are you talking about?
1: Do they have like sizzling bacon on their hat? Probably.
0: Oh, yeah. Look at here. You know what? While we're talking, I'm going to change minor league hats right now.
1: There you go. Macon Bacon.
0: There you go. Here we go. So for the rest of the show, in honor of the captain, I'm wearing this bacon hat. So, Nashville Sound, you had a nice run for an hour and 20 minutes.
1: I mean, that's equal opportunity. You gave him a half of the show.
0: This might be the Iron Pig. I think this might be the team in Allentown.
1: That's a strip of bacon, though. So yeah, it should be the Macon Bacon.
0: But they're the pigs, so I think it was kind of one of those things. Which, speaking of which, so we were talking earlier about the Carolina Hurricanes, and I have written a piece for the Stanley Cup Finals that'll run. I wrote a piece for ESPN.com last week too. It kind of got lost because it dropped the same day as Kyle Busch was passing away. But they are obsessed with hogs, with pigs. The Carolina Hurricanes, and they almost named the team like the Ice Hogs. And the reason is because Eastern North Carolina is like the hog industry is so massive, but they have their mascot is a pig, and then they have a live pig they walk around, like in the parking lot. And I was talking to some of the tailgaters up there, and they're like, yeah, it gets a little awkward when Hamilton the pig walks up because we're, like, all eating barbecue. Like, it's a little uncomfortable. But they just, you know, like, as long as you don't feed it to them, I think you'll be fine. But
1: Mark Ray smoked a pork butt last night for us, and, oh, man, if you do it right, it is one of the undisputed greatest delicacies is really good pulled pork.
0: Yeah. Well,
1: especially right when you've had road, 7 beers.
0: Yeah, we're right down the road from where you're sitting in Shelby, North Carolina, is Red Bridges Barbecue. And it's one of the greatest barbecue joints on planet Earth. And that's no exaggeration. Like, people travel, like barbecue collectors will travel from around the country to go to Red Bridges Barbecue. It's right on right on US 74, right there in Shelby. You'll drive right by it going home. But it is. I've been known to, when the place is closed, just to sit there and smell the smoke because it smells so good. They just keep it stacked up in the back.
1: Have you been to this brewery over here that they like retrofitted out of a former prison?
0: Yes.
1: It's really interesting in there. They took. Hey, what's the name of that brewery? Eclipse. What's it called?
3: Iron Key.
1: All right, so the brewery's called Iron Key.
3: It's in Columbus.
1: And we went in there last year, and we just sat there and stared at the walls because there's still iron bars on the the windows, and the door's still this heavy steel. It's like walking into Shawshank Redemption to get a cold beer.
0: No, it kind of gives me the freak out. That's like when you go tour Alcatraz.
1: And I've never done that.
0: Dude, it's awesome. It's a little real. Like, you go over there and it's like, oh, okay. Like, you kind of walk through the getting processed thing, and they take you in the big room where they make everybody shower and give you your prison clothes, and you're like, I'm not sure if I can have a beer in a jail and feel good about it.
1: I'm going to do it in about 4 hours.
0: How do you like your bacon? I didn't ask you.
1: Oh, dead. I'm just like Laney. Yeah, I want my bacon so dead it breaks in half.
0: Yeah. Yeah. That's fair. I should feel bad about it, but
1: how about eggs? Are you fried egg, scrambled egg?
0: Yeah.
1: Over omelet egg, sunny side up.
0: Give them to me fried over easy. And that way when you cut into it, you get some yolk on your bacon.
1: Yeah.
0: I mean, come on. When I was growing up, I was a strictly don't let your food touch it. Food doesn't touch food. Like, I kept it all separated. But as I get older, I mix it all up. Yeah, cut that yolk.
1: It's the first thing I do. I make a big smorgasbord in my on my plate or in my bowl. I don't care what it is.
0: I've noticed that. But you did that like before acai bowls were a thing. That's how you used to eat everything. I watched you do that at like the Holiday Inn Express in Anniston, Alabama, 25 years ago.
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15: 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The Hurricanes get back to their first Stanley Cup final since 2006, where they'll face the Golden Knights in Game 1. It'll be in Carolina on Tuesday, 8 p.m. Eastern on ABC. On to the NBA, where the Thunder will be without star wing Jalen Williams because of a hamstring injury for Game 7 against the Spurs in OKC. 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Gansey was instrumental in helping to build Cleveland, who made it to the East Final before losing it 4 games to the Knicks. After a 52-win season that included the front office making a blockbuster trade at the deadline to send Darius Garland to the Clippers for James Harden. Gansey rose through the ranks in the Cavs front office since joining the team in 2011. Now, top position in Philly.
16: Hey, it's Evan Cohen. Coming up Monday, we'll continue to react to the NBA playoffs and look ahead to the finals, and I'll tell you if the Knicks can finish the job. It's Unsportsmanlike, 6 a.m. Eastern, right here on ESPN Radio, ESPN2, and ESPNU.

0: That's the old king of country music.
1: I still think about it. I got a concert, 3 weeks ago? I still think about it. It was something else. There might still be people stuck in traffic, but trying to leave. But it was
0: great night. You think the person sitting in your seat can actually see the king yet?
1: That old boy, he felt so bad. We got about five songs in, and all of a sudden he turned around and he goes, "Oh, damn, man, I'm sorry." I was like, "Dude, it's okay." Yeah. But his hat was so big, it wasn't just me. You talking about the human eclipse down there at the campground. That guy was the George Strait eclipse.
0: He's standing right there.
1: Yeah.
0: Look at how large he is. He's a very large man.
1: That's a big human right there.
0: He's the missing link between the Sasquatches and the people.
1: Yeah, he eats everything on that griddle. He's only going to get bigger. By the way, tune in to baseball action later today as the Pirates host the team presented by Progressive Insurance. Coverage begins at 3:30 Eastern on ESPN Radio and the ESPN app.
0: I love, for the people watching on the SEC Network, we just ran this little element about Arkansas football, and Ryan Silverfield is the new head football coach at Arkansas, and I love that moment. We've seen it like 24 times over the last 3 weeks, but I love how Silverfield walks up to my boy Dalt, name's Dalton, Dalton Withrow, the head of equipment down there for Woo Pig football, and he's like, "I love how you get yourself a drink of water. You don't get me. You never offer me a drink of water. Here's some from the urinal. You want that, coach?" Oh, I laugh every time. Dalt is the man. You the man, Dalt. He's a good dude.
1: Yeah. He is a good dude. No, the equipment guys are our guys. So folks know this about me, probably, if you listen to the show. I grew up in Raleigh. I grew up big North Carolina State fan. And you know, and obviously I went to school at Tennessee. I mean, I have, you know, we all have our loyalties. I still root for teams, but I'm not that passionate about it anymore. I just want to have a good game. But my favorite thing is when I go to, like, Alabama or I go to Georgia to work on a football piece. But I went up to North Carolina a few weeks ago to work on a piece that it posted on ESPN.com yesterday about this kid, Eric Paulson Jr., replacement.
2: He's
1: a hero of 9/11. Love the piece. But these equipment guys know what my loyalties were when I get there. They're like, "Hey, man, you want some gear?" And they're handing me all this gear. And they know I'm not going to wear it. They know I'm not going to wear it. It's like, hey, you, the staff at the University of Virginia, the nicest people in the world. But, buddy, if you went up to Charlottesville to work on a story and they gave you four boxes of Cavaliers gear, you're not going to wear that. I don't care. I don't care how nice their Nikes are. You ain't wearing it.
0: It would all go straight to bones. Every thread of it.
1: Yeah.
0: Every thread of it. But I will say, how cool was that Tennessee golf stuff I gave you?
1: It's awesome. I wore it. I wore a shirt yesterday. And, I mean, it's awesome. It was
0: my boy Brennan Webb, the head golf coach at the University of Tennessee, he saw me wearing an Ole Miss golf hat on the Marty McGee program a couple weeks ago. And lo and behold, some Tennessee gear showed up.
1: Yeah, I got to do better. You're so much better at just asking for stuff like that. But, like, you know, Max and Fraze, you've been the equipment guys at Tennessee for 500 years, and they were there when I was there. I used to work with them. And they're like, "Dude, you don't ever ask us for anything." I'm like, "I know. I need to do better than that. But I need to get some gear because one day I won't know anybody there, and I can't afford to donate." So,
2: who are you?
0: Yes, you can. You make so much money.
1: Yeah,
0: people wouldn't know what to do if they had all your money.
1: Oh, yeah. Can't you tell? Can't you tell? By the way, 888-SAY-ESPN is 888-729-3776. You want to take some callers? We got some callers on hold.
0: Yeah, man. Out. Bring it on.
1: Okay. Joe in Nashville is on the line. Joe, welcome into Marty McGee.
3: Good morning. Can you hear me?
1: Yes, sir.
0: We got you. Good morning.
3: Oh, yeah. Good morning. So I just, you know, with everything that happened with Kyle Busch the last couple of weeks, I just wanted to share a story from it must have been 01 right after COVID. We were over at the Roval in Charlotte, and they were signing, all the JGR racers were signing, autographs. And so basically you could get, they had one picture they would sign, and they would sign one item. Now my son, who at the time was 11, big Kyle Busch fan, but he wanted to get a JGR hat signed by all the racers, by Hamlin and Busch and all of them. And so he was going through when he went through the line, and then he got to Kyle, and then Kyle signed it. He had a photo. He signed it, signed his JGR hat. And then my son also had a Kyle Busch hat on. He looked at my son. He says, "You know, give me that hat." and he signed it. And to me and my wife at the time, it was still my current wife, we were very touched by the moment. We're like, yeah, he didn't have to do that. He went the extra mile to sign that for him. And that was awesome. And then right after that, my daughter shunned Christopher Bell for some reason. She didn't get anything signed by him. But it was just a good experience. I just wanted to share that, you know, that he did that for my son. So.
1: Yeah, thank you for sharing that, man. And Marty, we talk about it all the time. It doesn't. And listen, everybody's busy, and there's times when they've got 100 things going on that fans don't even know about. But it doesn't take a lot, does it, man? I told my daughter. My daughter was probably 8 then, and she's 21 now. She will be a Rory McIlroy fan till her last day on earth because of 30 seconds that he spent with her, you know, when she was in elementary school. And it's amazing how those connections take place. And athletes are constantly, they're aware of it. And sometimes they feel so bad because they're so busy, like I'm sure Christopher Bell was then. But it didn't take but a moment. And it'll alter a person's life.
0: And there have been so many of those moments that people are sharing all across the social media universe, and really appreciate Joe taking the time to share that moment with KB. But since he passed, 9 days ago now?
1: Yep.
0: It's still just impossible to wrap your mind around that's real. But there have been so many personal anecdotes and moments that he did make somebody's day that way, and that he did offer some sort of encouragement to a young racer who wants to be him someday. That, you know, when I got to Charlotte Motor Speedway last Sunday morning, first I want to say this. Let me back up just a second. I just want to say thank you here on our show to Chase Elliott, Bubba Wallace, Brad Keselowski, Denny Hamlin, Ricky Stenhouse, who I didn't get to interview because they moved the truck race to Sunday morning, but Ricky said yes. And, you know, all of these guys that took this time, the race was at 6:30 at night, and they all were kind enough to come on and share their perspective and share their relationship with KB. Even Brad Keselowski, who was Kyle's biggest rival, he said something really interesting, McGee, and this is something that I felt like was a hell of a statement from a guy that broke his femur. And it wasn't even a skiing accident. He and his family were on a ski trip, and he fell and broke his femur. And this was a couple months before the season was going to start, and he's talking about what he had to do in order to get in the seat to race in the shootout and the Daytona 500 was not easy. And the lengths to which athletes will go to make sure that they're able to compete. And he said this on SportsCenter Live. He goes, Marty, you're SportsCenter. This is on locker rooms all across sport right now. We have to start listening to our body. All of us are guilty. We have to start listening to our bodies and what our bodies are telling us. And everything that these guys are doing in order to just get to the field, just get to the racetrack. And I just want to say thank you to all those race drivers who took all that time. And Bubba said something that I felt like was, all of them did, but was incredible perspective that basically, I'm paraphrasing Bubba here, I have my career because of this guy, and everything that's in front of me is because of Kyle Busch. And what he did for young race drivers with opportunity at KBM, with wisdom and tutelage and guidance and coaching, so there were probably 12 or 14 race drivers in the field in the Coca-Cola 600 that were in that field because of Kyle Busch, and that includes Daniel Suarez, who won a damn race.
1: Yep. And I thought it was a really amazing visual moment when all those drivers you're talking about, they all went into the media center at Charlotte Motor Speedway and took a picture. Like anybody that had ever raced for Kyle Busch.
4: And that's more.
1: It was stunning. And even for someone who covers it, full time like I do and you do, seeing that group in the room, it made it feel very real. And I want to echo those the same thanks to the drivers of the IndyCar series, because, you know, obviously we had Scott McLaughlin and we had Graham Rahal and we had Jimmy Johnson with us on Marty McGee on Saturday. But on Sunday morning, Connor Daly and Mario Andretti and these people came in. Mario Andretti came and found me because he had been with Kyle Busch the day before he died. Because the Andretti family, you know, they have these amazing, you know, it's these indoor karting facilities. These Andretti, they're open all around the country. They had opened one, I think it was in Durham or Raleigh, North Carolina. And Kyle Busch showed up for the grand opening. And so Mario was showing us videos of him with Kyle Busch, like the night before he passed away. But there's a kinship, and we talked about that last weekend too, but the willingness used to be impossible, man. You know this. Back in the day when a race car driver would die, whether it was on the track or whether it wasn't, you know, it's the line from Days of Thunder. You get a driver to a funeral, you've really accomplished something. And that's changed because the willingness now of these drivers to talk about loss and to talk about mortality and to talk about the things that you were talking about Brad Keselowski saying, that's a different breed, man, and that's an elevated mindset as far as I'm concerned. And so the willingness for these superheroes to talk about vulnerability and to talk about loss, that's a gift. And so you're exactly right. Thank you to all of them for sharing that. Because I think it helps. It just helps people. You know, you and I talk all the time about Dale Earnhardt Jr. After his father passed away, the most difficult part was, and you and I both experienced this to some degree with our, when we lost our parents, which is, people want you to tell them how they should feel. And people want you to tell them how they should handle the loss that you're wrestling with. And race car drivers are willing to do that now. That wasn't the case when you and I first came along, bro.
0: Man, there's so much to unpack in what you're saying, and you're so right. I think about a piece I did with Dale Jr. when he first went to Hendrick Motorsports, which you actually helped me edit because my dad died in the middle of writing that story. And Jr. had said to me, and really Kelly was the person that really was able to crystallize the weight that they carried when their father died, because they'd be at the grocery store, at the gas pump, and people, of course, walk up to them everywhere they went in public and want to share in the pain. So they weren't able to grieve for years.
1: Yep.
0: And that is such a heavy weight to carry, and I will say it until the end of time, that Dale Jr. and his willingness to get in a race car and run at Rockingham, North Carolina, 6 days later, whatever, yep. 7 days later,
1: yep.
0: Is why we have this NASCAR right now. And, again, we can go down all kind of avenues right now, but one thing I wanted to say all week long, NASCAR deserves as many superlatives as can be uttered for the way that they handled the pre-race ceremony when Samantha, Brexton, Lennox, Mr. and Ms. Bush, and Kurt walked out there on the pit lane to that 8 painted in the infield of Charlotte Motor Speedway, and watching Kurt lay 8 white roses down on the ground, and Steve O'Donnell, who you have, he's been on our show every time we do it at the Daytona 500. He's been a friend of ours for 30 years. And Steve deserves overwhelming credit and accolades for his leadership, because we're around great leaders all the time throughout the sporting universe. And one of the things that can define great leadership is crisis, because there's no playbook for crisis.
1: Right.
0: And the way that a leader, and Steve is now the president of the sport, he's the tip of the spear from a leadership perspective, and certainly a forward-facing leadership perspective in NASCAR racing, and the messaging that he delivered, the confidence with which he delivered it, was incredible. And Man, I'm going to tell you, you and I have been a part of a lot of pre-race ceremonies, even in the wake, in the face of tragedy. And that was so hard. It was hard to watch and to be rooted within it and to watch all of those drivers and to watch them live that moment and then strap into a race car and sail it off into turn one. It was a lot. It was a lot. But the courage and the bravery that Sam had and the family had to honor husband, father, brother, son, in that moment, I can't imagine the courage that it took. But they needed the family. They needed the NASCAR family in that moment to help carry their grief. And that's what we do in the NASCAR family. That's what it is. And a lot of people who've never experienced it may not be able to understand that. Maybe they may be like, oh, that's hokey, that's trite. No, it's exactly what it is. You want to beat everybody on the racetrack. You have those rivalries where you genuinely hate each other within the competitive context. But then when somebody has a hard time, it's amazing to watch everybody come together and unify in order to help that family and those people somehow try to carry that grief that is impossible to carry.
1: Yep. Well, there's countless people that watch that, and we were watching it from the press box at the Indianapolis Motor Speedway, and you know, it's hard to explain to people that haven't been a part of it, but that's a very unique environment. It's a very unique group, and we throw around that word family, but you wrote it beautifully this week. It's exactly what it is, and everybody saw that, and we all witnessed it. It's Marty McGee on ESPN Radio, the ESPN app. It's the SEC Network.
4: 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And Baseball Hall of Famer John Smoltz joins us to talk some baseball and a little golf. 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
9: The biggest change to me in Cleveland is, where's the toughness going to come from? 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

0: 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Kyle Peterson, the voice in the face, the legend of college baseball, will join us at the top of the hour to talk about a really goofy Friday, but an awesome Friday. And then
1: we got to ask KP about bacon. I bet he has a great bacon take.
0: I think, you know what, I'm going to check this while we're talking about it. I think that his Twitter bio, not that he uses it very often, but I think that his Twitter bio says, I like bacon. My wife likes me. I got no complaints. So there you go. That's.
1: I'm going to recreate that photograph y'all are seeing there. I'm gonna re-rack that thing here in a minute.
0: Yeah,
1: you got a big pile of bacon over there?
2: I got to show you something.
1: Come here a minute. Come here a minute. Your people demand your presence. Come here. He's getting the bacon first, and then he'll come over and say hello.
0: Okay. Good.
1: Shawnee put his Starlink. He's got one of them Starlinks, you know?
0: Yeah.
1: And he brought the Starlink out and set it right beside my face, right over here somewhere. And that's how I'm doing the show with Elon Musk. Come here, Cap. Look down here in the camera. It's right here. Mm. Look down here. Lean down here, dude. And say hello to America.
2: Hello, America.
0: What's he got there?
2: Yeah,
0: go fly.
1: That is bacon cheese casserole.
2: Swine. Three different types of swine.
1: What's it called? Swine Delight?
2: It's a Yenny Delight.
1: It's Yenny Delight.
2: Captain in the house. Captain out.
1: The beers are on you, by the way. The beers are on all of you. I have created monsters with these idiots.
0: Has anybody had any breakfast beer?
1: Yeah, Yenny. So somebody wrote in a minute ago there on the Twitter machine, which to your point earlier, the only time I even look at this anymore is when we're on the show because I hate it.
0: Yeah.
1: But anyway, somebody wrote in and they're like, I think I saw the captain drinking a Silver Bullet while he was making breakfast.
0: Yeah.
1: If so, respect. It was not a Silver Bullet. It was a Modelo. But nonetheless, it is a breakfast beer. All these boys are drinking breakfast beers except...
0: But as soon as the show's over, hey, I went to the movies last night, and a guy had three tall boys before the previews were over with, and he went to sleep, slept through the whole movie. He's by himself. He's sitting next to him. He started snoring. Sorry, man. I said, dude, it's okay. Three Miller Lite tall boys never even made it through the trailers and was asleep. I'm like, all right.
1: Respect, tall boy.
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7: 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I'm Ruth Baum Biggis. We've just closed the door on 2025. And we turn the calendar to a new page in 2026. So what does that mean for nonprofit fundraising? What's in store as we move into this first quarter of the year? On this Ask the Expert episode, we'll dive into the topic with none other than our own Dr. Philanthropy, Jeffrey Byrne. Welcome, Jeffrey, Doctor.
8: Happy New Year, Ruth. How are you doing? I hope your holidays went well.
7: They were great, but we're ready to rock and roll into 2026. Hard to believe. It's going to be an election mid-year, you know, midterm, so we've got all that going. But let's take a look. Okay, fundraising. We start the year anew, correct? Hopefully.
8: You know, Ruth, I've always said that when I was a director of development for 12 years for a few organizations, that I would wake up, I would go to bed on December 31 happy and content that I had met or exceeded my fundraising goals, and I would get up the next morning with a hangover, not necessarily from drinking too much, but a hangover that I had to do it all over again. So let's talk about what we need to do this year.
7: Well, you raise a good point. And maybe you can help other directors of development. You do. You have that, oh, I've got to push for the end of the year, and oh, it's a new year. How do you help frame your mind to then, you know, go for the marathon again? Are there any little tips or secrets you do to keep yourself energized, you know, as you ramp up for that new year?
8: Yes. Well, I hope that most nonprofit executive directors directors of development and their staff were able to take a little breather at the end of the year during the holiday season.

0: between Christmas, Hanukkah, and the New Year. Unfortunately, for many nonprofits, it's the time where anywhere from 40 to 60% of the dollars are coming in. So I know in the retail businesses, 60% of the dollars come in the last 2 months of the year. So there is a lot of preparation, end-of-the-year activities that have been done to prepare for 2026. And we hope that you come back refreshed, you're back energized and enthusiastic, and that you can do it better than you did last year with some changes so that you can improve, because you never want to do the same thing every year, because if you do that, you're going to just be stale and you won't grow. So I would hope that some of the activities that we might talk about today will benefit nonprofits as they are thinking through implementing and starting off the new year.
1: 2025 had its bumps. Lots of things for nonprofits to look at. There was stopping of government funding, which was huge for a number of nonprofits. That's still kind of the status quo. You had all the political world, which we don't have to get into the politics of, you know, who is being supported or whatever, but you had that to deal with. So as we go into 2026, what's your insight around that and government funding and dealing with all that crazy?
0: Sure. Well, you know, I say I don't have a blue or red hat when I'm working with a nonprofit. So, you know, I don't get into partisan politics, nor will we today. However, I would say that you still need to be very close to your elected officials. So whether those elected officials are your local state representative and state senators, they have a lot of influence and impact in the state capitals that might be listening to this podcast. So I would say the number one thing I would do is look up who your state representative is, look up who your state senator is, reach out to them, introduce yourself to them. This is going to be a very busy season for them because it is the start of most legislative sessions across the country and legislatures. But get to know them. Ask them for a tour on either Friday afternoon or Monday morning. And show them what you do. Explain what your mission is. And then explain to them what your revenue sources are and how and if the possibility that you could diversify your revenue streams with some public resources that they might be able to grab for you, or competitive grants that you might be eligible for as well. Second thing I would say is you need to talk to your tax advisor or your accountant for your nonprofit, and you need to understand the tax changes that happened in 2025. There was a significant tax difference in the Trump Tax Reduction Act of December of 2017. That was impacted and extended many of those deductions, many of those technical issues, itemization. All those were impacted in 2025 and updated, extended, or changed. So instead of getting into specifics today about those, because not only is a federal law change, but then many state laws have changed as well. You need to reach out to your accountant and talk to your accountant. Ask the hard questions. Ask what you should be explaining to donors. And then simplify that into donor language and send that out and create a cheat sheet. Create an opportunity or a small 3 or 4 point PowerPoint and provide that to your development committee or to your donors, and you will be providing them a resource versus asking them for something.
1: Great, great idea. So call that accountant or talk to your financial team at your nonprofit, maybe on your board. You've got someone who's got that expertise. Check it out, because there are some changes, and there's some changes that may benefit you without, you know, going crazy and having to dig down. All right, what else? I'm reading that, you know, looking at personalization is a big thing coming into this new year. Can we talk a little bit about that in dealing with donors?
0: I think that the more you're able to personalize your mission and explain your causes and explain why you are trying to raise money for the various initiatives, programs, the better it is. However, you know, with artificial intelligence, which we're all learning about, you know, Ruth, I use ChatGPT on a regular basis. I use Google's Gemini as a personal assistant. And both of those AI technologies are available free of charge or for a small fee that you can upgrade the resources that you're able to pull from those two AI programs. So number one, I would say spend a little time every day working with ChatGPT and or Gemini. Those are my two resources. I know there's Anthropic and there are dozens of resources out there to utilize. But whatever you utilize, get to know it. Spend about 30 minutes, 15 to 30 minutes a day. I try to do that every day. And, you know, I'm still old fashioned. I like to write my own letters and I like to write my own reports. However, once I do that, Ruth, I put it into ChatGPT to tighten it up, to ask for specifics, to, you know, create tables or Excel spreadsheets, and also to just help me, to find more facts and figures that I can use for projects that we are consulting with. So that would be one area I would say to utilize. Number two, I think you've got to recontact each one of those development committee members or those board members who've been helpful with you in 2025 and just reintroduce the 2026 year and discuss with them what the projects are that you would be working on with them and ask for their feedback. How did we do in 2025? What should we do to improve in 2026? And then help them understand how you're laying out the solicitation calendar. So number one, you're personalizing to the volunteers who are your most valued asset. You know, as I like to say, a third, a third, a third rule. A third of your volunteers don't do anything, but they'll come to your meetings and eat your food and drink your drink. A third will do exactly what you ask, and a third will do more than you've ever asked. So embrace those two-thirds who do exactly what you ask or more. So that's one way of personalizing, at least in creating your own infrastructure through AI and relying on those who have best served you already and who you feel are going to support you and serve you in this year, 2026.
1: Any kind of warning signs? Or, I mean, I think AI is great, right? But anything you should watch for as a fundraiser in utilizing that to help you?
0: Well, I don't think that you can. I think you've got to make sure that you are utilizing it in a personal way. So you just can't ask, you know, prompting in AI. I've gone to some seminars in November about how to utilize AI, but prompts and working with your AI source and continuing to refine the way you are asking questions, it gets to know you as you get to know it. So, you know, I think that that is very important that we, that I utilize it. I thank it when I use it, but I also ask it, I might put a paragraph or two in it and say, please tighten this up, and it'll tighten it up. Then I might ask it for one paragraph to perhaps add some more specificity or facts so that I am not using general hyperbole, but I am using actual facts and figures. Or so that I can communicate in a different way and I think a more effective way. You know, I listen to the podcast, Scott Galloway. And if you listen to Scott Galloway, he is a machine on facts and figures. And he is one of the most impressive individuals. And I try to emulate him when I am either visiting with a donor or working with a client nonprofit about their fundraising. So I think the more you are able to be specific and you are able to pinpoint exactly points that you want to make or ask questions of donors or AI, the better it will be, the better it will serve you.
1: I think, too, what's great for the nonprofit community is there are a number of nonprofits that don't have huge budgets to operate on. And you have AI tools that are free and workable. You don't have to buy the, as they say, the Cadillac versus the Chevy. Now we'll get hate mail from both. But the point is that it's available, and I think that that's really great, especially when you've been taxed. We're talking with Dr. Philanthropy, Jeffrey Byrne. We're unwrapping kind of how you can move in this first quarter of 2026. What else have you got for us? What else should we be mindful of, paying attention to, and doing?
0: Well, I think one thing, Ruth, is, you know, depending on what type of nonprofit you are you a small, medium, or large? Large organizations have lots of tools available to their advancement staff or their executives. So I focus most on small and medium-sized nonprofits that might have a development director, one, or they might have three or four development staff. So, you know, I think that the small shops that we work with that probably are going to be the listeners to this podcast, those small shops need to create as many resources to help them with their work as possible. So I would say that you need to brush off your plan that you did for 2025, and you need to analyze every aspect. Analyze your annual appeal. Analyze your corporate giving program. Analyze your foundation outreach. Analyze what you were successful with and, excuse me, and what you need to be more and how you can enhance what you did. Did you create special events in 2025? What worked? What didn't work? What volunteer structure are you using? How are those volunteers? How effective were those volunteers? Who are the new people that need to get involved in your organization? What's the case for support? You know, every year we're in nonprofits, we do the same thing, but we also add new programs and new activities. So what are those and how can you package those into a case for support? It doesn't have to be fancy. It does not have to be detailed. It needs to be a little bit about who you are, what you're currently doing, some of the facts and figures about what you're doing, and then what you want to do and what your vision is or what your needs are for 2026. Outline those, put a number down, and then take that number that is required from a philanthropic standpoint and then back into that a fundraising plan so that you are looking at both corporations, foundations, the traditional foundations, and there's so many tools to use to look up foundations and what they're doing. I use ProPublica.org, ProPublica, PUBLICA.org. That is an easy resource. It has on the front page, once you go to it, a little green box that says Nonprofit Explorer. You go, you press that. You can type in volunteer names. You can type in funder names. You can type in foundations. And they'll come up, and then you go to their 990s, and then you can see what those foundations funded probably in 2022, 2023, and 2024. Probably there will not be 2025 reports or tax returns available. But utilize tools like that. That is a free tool. It's easy to use, and it's very user-friendly. So I collect ideas like that, and I'm happy to share those ideas as well.
1: Well, thank you. We appreciate it. We need to provide tools, as many as we can, for our nonprofits. I was also doing some reading prepping for the show today, and a couple of different sources were talking about how grassroots energy is outpacing institutional involvement. Are we getting more people at that lower, you know, the very peer-to-peer, you know, to do more of the driving versus, as this report said, institutional? And if so, what does that look like?
0: Well, I think that grassroots fundraising is very important, but for a lot of nonprofits, they don't really understand how to do it. So I think that you've got to think about how you're going to use your tools in your toolbox. And the tools in a toolbox for development are, what type of social media do you have? What type of Facebook, Instagram? How are you using your website? How are you manipulating your database so that you are targeting messages to different constituent groups? How do you segment? I mean, it's really segmentation. How do you segment your donor base and your prospect base? But I do believe, Ruth, using these tools to energize and communicate is very important. Used to be that social media was used not necessarily for fundraising, but really for communication purposes. I don't agree with that any longer. And I think that you've got to not only continue to utilize social media and your electronic platforms in a proactive manner for communications and for segmentation, but you also can do that for fundraising as well. And you can raise money through social media. It's the way you capture the donor and then the way you categorize it and thank the donor. Many times, small donations, like during an emergency or activity like a massive fire that the Red Cross will be covering in California, or earthquakes or tsunamis. Nonprofits do a lot of fundraising, but they capture small gifts, gifts under $5, $10 gifts. Many times those gifts don't come with good background. So you don't really know who those individuals are who are making those gifts. But do your best to understand how to use that technology, capture that data, and then use that data to reutilize it and in a proactive way for messaging and for fundraising as well. So I think, you know, what we see in fundraising, and you saw that we talked about that earlier in the year of 2025, was that Giving USA is showing us that there are fewer people who are giving to charity, but the large donors are giving more. And volunteer donors have dropped from, in the past 20 years, from about 60% of donors coming from small and medium and small gifts down to about 49%. So we've got to create opportunities for a broader base of donors to give to our nonprofits, or else your donor base and your donors are going to be gone, and you're going to be left with just those large institutional donors who, frankly, have a lot of different competing proposals in front of them. And if your program is so dependent on a few or only institutional funders, then I think you're putting your philanthropic side of your operational budget in peril this year, 2026.
1: I muted because I wanted to make sure everybody could hear your great advice. This is a good, I think, transfer to talking about diversification of your revenue streams. Is that going to be something in 2026 that more nonprofits really need to take a look at? And how do you really dive into that?
0: We just completed a feasibility study for a nonprofit that we delivered in mid-December. And what we did is we really pulled apart their, during the feasibility study, we really pulled apart their donor database. And we analyzed it, and then we made recommendations on revenue sources. So we had a revenue source that were current board members. Then we had a line item of past board members. Then we had a line item for donors from 2025 who could, in the past, who could give gifts of $100,000 or more. And the zeros are really irrelevant. I mean, if it's $1,000 or more where I started my career, where it was $100, that every $100 donation, I'd go out and thank the donor and ask them for $250. And if they gave $250, I'd go out and thank them and ask for $500. So it really doesn't matter what the zero is behind the one. But I think that you've got to think about that. You've got to think about what your corporate line item is. You've got to think about what your foundation line item is. Who are the foundations that you were successful with in 2025? What were the programs? What did you ask versus what you got? Also, whatever you got from the foundations, then reposition those requests for 2026. Do you want to ask them for the same project, or do you want to mix it up and ask them for a new project in 2026? Then look at your special event. You know, a lot of organizations have to have a special event. Mm-hmm. I know when I worked with the Harry Truman Presidential Museum and Library in the late 1990s, we created Wild About Harry, because we knew that we needed a net of $250,000 a year to the bottom line of the Harry Truman Presidential Foundation. Today, in 2026, that bottom line for Wild About Harry, 26 years later, will be over $1 million net.
1: Wow.
0: So, you know, you've got to look at your special events. Some organizations don't need to do special events, and as we've talked about over the years, Ruth, I am the least special event advisor of the all time. I don't care to go to special events. I don't put them on, and we don't consult with them. However, we did in this recommendations for the feasibility study, we did put a line item in there that they needed to increase their special event from a net of $300,000 to a net of $1 million over the next 2 years. And we gave stair-stepping recommendations about raising $500,000, then raising $750,000, and then the third year would be $1 million. That would help to support their overall efforts. Then we looked at how to integrate. Do we integrate our annual ask and capital? So that's a different topic, but I would be happy to talk to any nonprofit who is interested in a comprehensive campaign and how to put that together with annual and capital as well. But I think you have to look at all of those items. You have to look at your annual support, your corporate, your foundation, your board of directors, your past board, your top 10 donors. I mean, just looking at your top 10 donors, regardless of if they're individual, corporate, or foundation, I think you've got to look at each one of those. What did we do right the last few years? Can we do better? And then put together a call plan, and then ask one of those volunteers who we talked about a few minutes ago to help reach out and to help set up the appointment, and then be part of the solicitation process, the director of development, the CEO, and that volunteer. And three people going and calling on a donor is not a problem. Have roles for each one of you, and also practice before you go so you know what each one is going to do and who's going to make the solicitation.
1: Don't go in and wing it, right?
0: I'm not. I certainly don't wing it. There's no meeting I go to, Ruth, that over the 37 and a half years I've been doing this, there's never been a meeting that I go to that I don't have in my mind what an objective or an outcome might be. So plan ahead. Know what you're trying to accomplish. Have roles, each one of you. Be flexible. Be comfortable. Know what you're talking about. The more you know what you're talking about, then you're having a conversation with the donor. Mm. You don't want to sit there, and I see this all the time happening with nonprofits, executives, and CEOs. You give 2 seconds of silence, and they feel like they've got to talk again. So listen. I mean, 90% of fundraising for me is listening to the donor, asking open-ended questions, having a conversation, leading that donor to where I hope to be, what my hopeful outcome would be, but also being flexible in the conversation to know when it's appropriate to ask for the gift. And maybe this day is not going to be asking for the gift, but I'm going to be following up, gathering more information, and then the next visit will be a request.
1: As always, you give us great advice, great insight, and you've kicked us off into this new year. So thank you, Dr. Philanthropy.
0: Thank you, Ruth. I'm glad to be here, and Happy New Year to all of our listeners.
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1: 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I'm Ruth Baum-Biggis. Cancer patients face an uphill battle in many ways, but one of the most overlooked challenges is medical financial toxicity. The overwhelming burden of treatment costs that can force families to choose between life-saving care and everyday necessities. At the heart of this mission is Saves Wings, co-founded by former Kansas City Royals world champion pitcher Brett Saberhagen and his wife, Candace. Born from their own personal journey, Saves Wings emerged after the Saberhagens witnessed cancer patients drained by medical bills, lost in insurance gaps, and facing the unthinkable threat of bankruptcy, all while fighting for their lives. Determined to change this reality, they created Saves Wings as a beacon of hope, providing vital financial relief and restoring dignity for patients who need it most. In this episode of Casey Cares, we're talking with Brett and Candace and how their nonprofit Saves Wings is lifting the way to financial toxicity and empowering patients on their path to healing. Thanks for joining us. It's so great to have you with us.
3: Thank you. I think you spelt it out pretty well. We need to have you come and lay it all out on the line, what we exactly do, and that you hit it right on the head with everything that we've gone through personally. That's why we started Saves Wings, but also what medical financial toxicity is. So thank you.
1: Most welcome. We're going to dive in. We want to hear your story. So everybody knows you, loves you from 1985. Everybody knows your name, all of that. Let's fast forward life after baseball. And when you all confronted cancer in a very personal way.
3: Yeah, it hit home. I had a nonprofit that was geared towards youth, and it was geared towards juvenile diabetes, autism, helping inner city kids go to baseball games, building some baseball fields. And after 2008, when the economy went south, I quit asking for financial help for the nonprofit. Fast forward to 2020. COVID hits. Candace is diagnosed in 2019 with cancer for the third time. With that being said, the normal treatments that everybody does, the chemo and the radiation, didn't get rid of the cancer, so we had to find alternative medications, which we did, but it was costing $22,000 a month. So we saw it firsthand. During that period of time, Candace came to me and said, I have an idea of maybe working the nonprofit in a different way. And by what she went through and what we saw firsthand, really, that's where Saves Wings came from. So Saves, my nickname, Wings, are those wings that lift people up. At one point in time during her treatment, she was on the bathroom floor, or the shower floor, I should say, with a clump of hair in her hand and crying and too weak to get up. So taking the hair, getting rid of the hair, picking her up off the shower floor and really being her wings. So those wings of Saves Wings kind of help those families out and about. But from our knowledge of seeing this and having the thought that people might have to choose a loved one's life over being able to help them and not do anything because it's so expensive to do some of these treatments. So I'll let my beautiful wife take it kind of from there.
4: You explained it beautifully, but I don't think we understood really the impact of how many people were affected by medical financial toxicity. There were other organizations that didn't even put a term to it. And so when we MFT, it's really in the industry, it's financial toxicity because it broadcasts over all medicine. But for us, you know, it wasn't really financial toxicity other than medical. So we just put the medical to it and said, we're going to carry this onward. And when I did do my deep dive, I didn't understand people were going bankrupt. 50% of patients go bankrupt after a second diagnosis. And those are,
1: oh my gosh.
4: But you think you get through the first one and you're already dealing with the disease itself, and that's stressful enough. But then when you add in the financial burden, that just causes so much more havoc. And people forget that you're sick, so you have to take off of work, or your loved one has to take care of you and take off of work. There's so many different additives that fall into the scenario that people don't think about initially.
1: Candace, would you be willing to share a little bit about your journey? Every cancer journey I know is a bit unique. So if you're willing to share a little bit about it so we understand in depth where you were coming from.
4: Sure. Definitely can explain the complexities of where I was when my youngest was 2 years old. I was just getting ready to wean him, and I noticed a lump, and I was diagnosed shortly thereafter with ETR2 positive, which probably was a misdiagnosis all along because got through that. We treated appropriately for what we thought was the disease, but then it came back 5 years into it, and it came back as triple negative. So I probably was always fighting triple negative breast cancer. Went through all of treatment for that, and I was in the medical industry, so it was really easy for me to get to the top providers. But Brett and I had met, and I had a clean bill of health 5 years released from that second diagnosis, and we celebrated. We actually went on a trip. We went to Greece. It was beautiful. 2 months later, I was re-diagnosed. So at that point, it was triple negative again. That was 2019 or 2018, actually. In 2019 and 2020, I went through pretty much every single type of treatment possible with Brett by my side the entire time. The difference in that diagnosis was that COVID was happening. And I was in complete isolation, so we didn't get to see our children. We have a beautiful blended family of six, Brett's four children and my two, and we did not see them for 6 months. So that was really difficult for us. You're already dealing with the unknown of what's happening with a pandemic. And then on top of that, you have cancer. So nobody's writing a script for this because they've never approached it themselves. So complete isolation at home and made it through. Hindsight is 2020, and probably looking back, it was most likely the best thing that happened, being in complete isolation. I was able to heal both emotionally and physically from a lot, and I think it only brought Brett and I closer.
1: Well, I know cancer patients and family members of, you know, cancer patients. How did you do that? I mean, how did you do that? What were the things that maybe other people would benefit from hearing from you?
3: Her being diagnosed for the third time, she was just about ready to give up. She was like, okay, I'm done fighting against this cancer that keeps coming back. So anytime that there's a cancer diagnosis, and we talk and see people on a daily basis, 365 days out of the year, we're dealing with people that are fighting cancer one way, shape, or form. Mm-hmm. So with our nonprofit, it's not just breast cancer. It's any type of cancer that we help out. And we're around the country. I would say the majority of the people that we have been helping lately, it seems like the majority of them have been from Kansas City. We're getting the name out there after only 5 years of doing this. But having that diagnosis is stressful. And when she had it the third go around, it's like, I don't want to bring you down and through this. She was breaking up with me, and it turned into a proposal the next day after she came in with her third diagnosis, and said, no, you won't be going through this alone, and we'll face whatever we have to head on. So it's stress. I think anybody that gets a cancer diagnosis and it's in the family, it's right off the get-go, it's the unknown. Can I survive? Will I survive? And then you throw in the equation, how are we going to take care of this? How am I going to get a scan? Because a lot of these insurance companies won't even pay for a scan to get the doctors the knowledge of what's going on in your body. So it's multiple things that we help out with these families. When we give them some guidance, we give them some help financially. And like I said, it doesn't matter what type of cancer it is. Easy way to find us is go to saveswings.org. There's an application process that you need to fill out and go through. A lot of times we have some of the oncologists and some of the doctors that we work with, nurse navigators, that really will help us with navigating the start of a recipient, because they know them first and foremost, social workers. So we've done some stuff with the Gilda House in Kansas City, which they've been amazing. And if you come towards the west, where Colorado, California, where the nonprofit is based out of California, it's not the Gilda House anymore. It's Cancer Support. So, it's amazing what so many people are doing around the country. But we found that this is something that we want to leave a legacy for and really make a difference. We've trying to kind of go along the coattails of a lot of the problems that are going around the country right now with medical, financial toxicity, and people having the problems of expensive medical. So we've been working with some lobbyists. We're trying to see that we can create something strong that nobody going through cancer or having medical issues have to struggle paying these costs. So I think the government is on the verge of something, but we want to push that as much as possible as well.
1: Yeah. I kudos to you. I mean, coming through with this the third time, Candace, I mean, you guys could have just said, okay, we're going to go live our life, not, gee, let's start a nonprofit. So, you know, what was it that you just decided the two of you, have to do this?
4: I think it's in both of our nature. We've always been a very giving, caring, even separate entity, but when we came together, it was just that much more beautiful. It was really all of that time alone that I had in isolation that brought me to this, and thinking, what am I going to do next? How are we going to make an impact on others? And what legacy are we going to leave behind for our children? And what can we teach them in those values? So really, it started small thinking, never thought that it would expand to where it is now. From year one to year two, we had applications increased by 300%. So that's when we knew that it was probably something that needed to be addressed much more on a broad span basis. But honestly, Ruth, it was sitting in my chair watching, chemo drip into my veins, mm-hmm. thinking, what do we need to do now and how quickly can we go? Because you never know when your time's up.
3: So, yeah, and to piggyback on that, I had the platform, and I truly feel that God blessed me with the platform from baseball to do what we're doing now to help so many others. And right now we feel like we're this big boat that we help these families, and we keep putting the chewing gum, as Candace would say, in all these different holes. But we really want to build a ship that actually you don't need any of that chewing gum to fix any of these holes, and that hopefully the government comes up with something that can help all these families, whether it be just medical or cancer that they're going through and having a medical issue or financial issues for anything, and having to go bankrupt, having to mortgage their home, having their mortgage payments to be in default. There's so many things that we are helping out with that we want that ship to be nice and sturdy instead of, and again, the old story that I say, Ruth, is there's this little kid on the beach and all these, I'm going to say, starfish are washed up on the beach, and the little kid's going by one and throwing them back into the ocean. And an older gentleman walks up and he says, "You can't save them all." And the little kid grabs another one and says, "Nope," but he keeps throwing them in. So that's kind of what we're doing. We're helping family by family as needed, but there's a bigger mission out there. But I feel with the platform that I had with baseball and God blessed me with is really something to really focus on with all of these families out there. So we feel blessed to do this on a regular basis and help so many.
4: It's interesting, honestly, to see Brett, who he is now. I didn't know him when he played, obviously. But I look at his 20, 21-year-old self when he first started with the Royals, and he was just a kid. I mean, we have two 21-year-olds right now who are 5 days apart, and I think about what they carried, what they carry on their shoulders right now in comparison to what Brett carried. And he was a baby, and I don't think that Kansas City really got to see him fully grow up, and now he's this beautiful, beaming, giving, philanthropic individual who just really cares about making a difference, and that's what's been beautiful to see. I didn't even see that when I first met him. I knew he was caring and loving. I did not see all of this giving, and to see that maturity in my husband and to be able to brag about him a little bit is something pretty, pretty beautiful and special to me.
1: Somehow I think it's mutual bragging, which is okay.
3: Oh. Yeah. It's great because I've got a beautiful wife and a smart wife and somebody that really knows and is passionate about what she does. And I see it on a regular basis of her trying to help so many, and really I would say the backbone behind Saves Wings. It really keeps she keeps us all together. It's a small crew that operate in the wings of Saves Wings, and it really is. She's the captain of this ship, and I feel blessed to have her by my side. I feel very lucky.
4: That's very sweet.
1: Well, we're talking to Brett and Candace Saberhagen. They are Saves Wings. Let's talk about the specific things that you all do. Once someone has applied and they're accepted, what are the things that you're able to do?
4: So they go through an application process first, which is on our website. We take care of, there's two really big components of Saves Wings. It's household expenses or it's medical. And mm-hmm. we go in and triage some of their greatest needs. So a patient may come to us and supply us with 13 bills. And by the way, we pay directly to the bill. We do not give a blanket check to the patient. We want to make sure that we're getting them out of the debt that is incurred and not something that, you know, you never know where it goes. So
1: right.
4: we take care of the actual bill. We triage those bills. So if their mortgage is, $1,200, we're going to go ahead and take care of that for a segment of a few months. Or if they're up against a scan, we may take on both. We see a lot of missed scans. Any type of PET scan or CT scan, for whatever reason, the insurance likes to decline those. And that's been our biggest issue. Here in Central Coast, California, we work very closely with what we've built called the UCLA Saves Wings Tumor Board, and we go in and analyze a lot of different patients and why they're being denied certain care. And
3: especially then, peer-to-peer, too, when that happens.
4: And then we try to figure out what happens. And so in that process, as Brett was talking about, when the insurance declines a scan, it goes peer-to-peer. So the insurance is presenting a doctor who has never touched the patient, never talked to the patient, and is only reading their chart, whereas they're going against the oncologist who sees the patient hands-on with the patient and is declaring exactly what the patient needs, yet is being told by an outside source that their patient doesn't need that. And so that sometimes goes two and three and four times through an audit process, and it doesn't get taken care of, and that's when we typically come in. It's around anywhere from $2,400 to $2,600 for that scan. That's what we see quite a bit here in the Central Coast. In Kansas City, gosh, it's really all of household it's not all household expenses, but the vast majority of it is I can't take care of my home. I can't keep the roof over my head and the utilities on right now. Please take this stress off of me and do what you can as far as allowing that patient to breathe, and we see a lot of that there. Although KU Med sends us very valuable patients who need medical care too. We see a great deal of household expense in the Midwest.
3: Yeah, and again, when we get these people coming towards us for financial help, they're stressed. They want to keep their loved one alive. And
1: of course,
3: again, when you're going through a cancer diagnosis, it's already stressful enough. And I mean, we see, you know, a wide variety of different types of cancer in all ages, from, you know, very young to very old. And it's sad. It's very emotional. And we supply other avenues as well, not just the financial support, but Candace is on the phone quite a bit talking with different recipients or different people, just in general about what she's gone through and the support that they might need. And there's different programs that Saves Wings offers as well, and Candace can talk a little bit about that. It's not just the financial needs of household bills and or medical bills that have occurred, but we've got a couple other programs that are near and dear to our hearts as well, and one is coming up.
4: Yeah, Wings of Hope is coming up. It's our Christmas give back, and there are so many programs out there that do a wonderful job with cancer patients during the holidays. The one thing that we noticed is that, and I'll just set the picture for you, you have a patient who's gone through chemotherapy, and they're coming back later at night after a six-hour excursion there, and the way that they've explained it to us is the street is lit up in Christmas lights, and they get to their own home and they have nothing. Nothing's lit up. It's very dark, desiccated. You go in and you're sitting in your own misery. Really, you're sick. You don't feel well, and you have no spirit in you. And so what we do is we come in and we provide that spirit, that those wings of hope. We gear it toward children. So if your child is experiencing a cancer diagnosis or is a child of a parent who is experiencing a diagnosis, we ask that parent for a list of gifts. We buy those gifts. We wrap those gifts and we hand deliver them. We actually have elves who dress up like elves and deliver these gifts. We do this nationwide. And it's really beautiful. We've heard back from Kansas City and in Arizona and Ohio and California about how giving this was and how meaningful it was, because it just wasn't a blanket gift. It was something that they actually wanted, needed, and could use. So we have a limit of what we do for each child. It's $250 per child. I get to go in and buy all the gifts, and then all over the country we have pockets of gift wrapping parties where volunteers come in and wrap these gifts with beautiful bows. We have a neighbor here in California who makes all these specialty bows just to make it look beautiful, so it brings in a lot of that spirit that's missing during this season.
1: Well, sign me up. I'll be an elf.
4: Okay.
3: All right. Thank you. We appreciate it. We could use some elves in Kansas City.
1: I would love to be an elf.
3: All right.
1: You also have a program called the Rally Program?
4: Rally Program,
3: Elf Ruth.
4: we do, Ruth. Thank you for mentioning that. The Rally Program was actually created by one of our children. We asked him, when I was going through my last diagnosis, what is it that you did not have or felt depleted from? And he said, you know, you sent me to therapy, and I was with all these strangers, and I was asking to be as extremely vulnerable with them, and I did not feel comfortable. He was 15, 14 at the time. We had a younger son as well. He said, I found comfort in my football team. I went to my coaches. I went to my team. And I said, okay, well, what would you like to do? He's actually now a senior at Montana State. I said, what would you like to do with Saves Wings? And he said, I'd like to create my own program. And it was actually born in Kansas City. He created it right there while we were there. And what it does is it goes in and educates sports teams, sports affiliates of a child, high school, principals, teachers, how to rally around a child and what to actually give them what they need. Nine times out of 10, you hear about somebody being diagnosed and they're like, oh gosh, what can we do for the family? Well, they bring casserole. They bring a dish of food.
1: Right.
4: Food. That's what you do. This is a little bit different. We're delivering a little bit more of support, and we hope that it sticks long term. So a good example of that is we had a kindergartner who was diagnosed. And she was so sweet. She was diagnosed at 5 in Texas and had to stay on vacation in Texas for 9 months while she was treated at Texas Children's. And she went back to go to school in California, and she was bald, and none of the children understood why. Nobody explained it to the class beforehand. So she was slightly bullied and had a really difficult time going to school during kindergarten. She's dealing with the cancer, and then she really doesn't have any friends. And so she goes into remission and then is re-diagnosed. And in second grade, all she wanted to do was play soccer. So our first rally was Aiden, our oldest son, flying in from Montana, going to her soccer team before she got there on a Tuesday, sitting down with them. He's 6'3", 250. So he's sitting down with a bunch of 7 and 8-year-olds, crisscross applesauce on a soccer field explaining what cancer is. And, of course, we've gone through the whole process of a therapist reviewing our protocols. And he sat down and he said, you know, you can't get cancer by touching the person. It's not like a cold, which didn't even dawn on us that they were thinking that. And then he talked about what kind of support he could provide, they could provide for her, and that she was coming in 2 days to practice for her first time. And so in the meantime, Aiden and Kendall, the patient, bonded. And on Thursday, we went into our first official rally. The soccer coaches were there. Aiden was there and brought Kendall. And Kendall wanted to sit on Aiden's shoulders as he's walking down to all the girls. And all the girls had made cards. Some had made bracelets. They all sat down and just embraced her and asked her all the questions, like, do you feel sick? Is there anything we can do for you? I have an extra water bottle. All the sweet things that kindness really is. And Kendall was so sweet during that time. They all sat down, and Aiden took her off of his shoulders and sat her next to him, and her comfort zone was sitting on him. So she sat, but she climbed back on his shoulders during this little first meeting. It was so sweet. And sadly, we lost Kendall last year. Last year from this past October, she just didn't beat it, but she'll always be remembered as our first rally, and Aiden did a tremendous job with that.
1: I love that your kids are involved. That's the way that all these things continue, you know, pass it along generation to generation. We have just a couple of minutes left. All right, so this stuff is expensive. So how are you getting the funds that you can, you know, lift up these other people?
3: Well, Candace, as you can see my hat, 1985, 40 years ago, October 27th this year, was our 40th anniversary of the World Series. So Candace came up with the idea of a 1985 campaign, which means for $19.85, you can donate that per month. As the year goes through, a year's

0: We have dinners that pop up here and there in different parts of the country. Tom Stock has been really great with us. I look forward to going out and seeing them do some stuff and raising some money for cancer organizations out and about. They do a great job. So there's ways to kind of go and help us by just being a part of what we're doing, and then also getting the word out of what we're doing. And if there's somebody out there that needs help, going to our website. But really, we need that residual income, because for the galas that we do or the dinners that we do, it's just it helps. But it's again, it's that putting that gum inside the boat.
1: In the boat.
0: Yeah. So anyway, donations, joining the 1985 campaign, all of those are amazing. That really are helpful for what we're doing and giving back.
1: Thanks to both of you for sharing this very personal story and for what you're doing to lift people up. We appreciate it.
0: Thanks for spreading the word,
2: Ruth. Thank you for having us.
0: Yeah, and thank you for becoming an elf.
1: I'm happy to do it.
2: Awesome.
1: This Casey Cares segment was brought to you by the Ewing Marion Kauffman Foundation, www.kauffman.org. 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I'm Casey Cares.
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6: 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I'm Tim Murray, live from the Circus Sportsbook in downtown Las Vegas. You know, yesterday in college baseball, if you decided you could probably have made, what, $1 million if you put together a money line parlay of Milwaukee to St. Mary's to St. John's to Little Rock. Milwaukee closed 10-1, St. Mary's plus 550, St. John's plus 370, Little Rock 6-1. We saw four national seeds, including the number one team, get all knocked out or lose a game. Not knocked out, let me rephrase, because it is double elimination. What should we expect today for an encore? Matt Grissom going to join us at the bottom of the hour, and he'll help us break down his best bets for the day. Will we see more shenanigans in college baseball? It was an eventful day, to say the least. Who impressed? What team can bounce back from a early loss as well? Because you look at some of the regional prices that are now out there, and you can look at things that have drastically changed. I believe UCLA was around a minus 900 to win the Los Angeles Regional. Now they're minus 130. Are they worth a look? Because they have to come through the loser's bracket. So they'll play Virginia Tech today, and then if they win that game, they would take on the loser of Cal Poly versus St. Mary's. So we'll get into all of that with Matt Grissom coming up bottom of the hour, because it is that time of year to look at some more of the unique markets that are out there. We have a Stanley Cup final. The Carolina Hurricanes will be taking on the Vegas Golden Knights. That will start on Tuesday right now. If you're looking at the series price there, the Carolina Hurricanes, $1.50, $1.55 favorite against the Vegas Golden Knights. One loss for the Carolina Hurricanes this postseason, and that came in Game 1 against the Montreal Canadiens. And as I mentioned in the start of the show, it is the first team since 1987 to have just one loss going into the Stanley Cup Final. But the Vegas Golden Knights are hot as well. Under John Tortorella, 19-4-1 since Torts took over as their head coach. But we got a Game 7 tonight, and of course the winner will move on to take on the New York Knicks. So right now, you're looking at a 3.5-point spread in favor of the Oklahoma City Thunder, an adjustment because of the injuries that we've seen with Jalen Williams and A.J. Mitchell. Also an adjustment because it's a Game 7. Things

0: likely to tighten up. Total has moved quite considerably. It was actually interesting to talk to Evan about where we're at from a total in this game, where it opened 212 at some spots. We're actually seeing some over money come into the market. And Thomas Gable will join us in hour two. Curious how this game is being bet, because this postseason, it would tell you, it's an over game. The adjustment has been too much, and that's where we sit right now. Long-term history would tell you it's an under game. So we'll see how tonight plays out from a total standpoint. Right now, 213 is where we're at from a total in that one. But looking ahead to the NBA Finals, which will start on Wednesday night in either San Antonio or Oklahoma City. Those two teams have better records in the regular season than the New York Knicks did, so the Knicks will be on the road no matter what in game number one. Mike Brown, the head coach of the New York Knicks, he's probably taken, you know, a visit to the Hamptons, sat back and, you know, make sure the gardening at his house is all set, as they have a long time off between game four of the Eastern Conference Finals to game one of the NBA Finals. But the question was asked to him, and I'm not surprised his answer, about who would they rather face in the NBA Finals. Does he have a preference?
1: No, it doesn't. You know, if we expect to be who we think we are, then, you know, at the end of the day, it doesn't matter. At the end of the day, if we played San Antonio, it'd save me some money because my family lives in San Antonio. And I'll have to buy airline tickets. So, but at the end of the day, both teams are great, and both teams will be a challenge for us.
0: You know, I think the answer is they'd rather face the San Antonio Spurs. I mean, both these teams, as he alluded to, are pretty darn good. And even though there are some folks out there wondering, will the Knicks be favored? They won't. They will not be a favorite. Barring Victor Wembanyama getting hurt in a Spurs win tonight, or SGA getting hurt in a Thunder win tonight, the New York Knicks are not going to be the favorite. Now, that's the beauty of betting, right? That's why this network exists. If you believe they should be the favorite, put your money where your mouth is. That's always the funniest thing to me. Is you're going to hear on Monday, I can guarantee it right now, somebody's going to say, oh, this is ridiculous. This is disrespectful that the Knicks are a big underdog. There's no such thing as respect when it comes to betting. Go bet it. If you've been backing the New York Knicks this whole run, awesome. Since game three against the Atlanta Hawks, they're 10-0 straight up, 9-1. ATS, they've been great. They have exceeded the expectations of the odds makers. Maybe they'll do it again. I don't think this Knicks team is going to be afraid by any stretch of the imagination. And it will get brought up, and I actually think it's a fair thing to bring up, which is the Knicks beat the Spurs here in Vegas in the NBA Cup final. And as much as we joke about the NBA Cup, that game was played with the intensity of a playoff game. Now, Wembanyama was coming off of some injuries. It was on a pretty strict minutes restriction throughout that whole run-up. But both those teams really wanted to get that game, and the Knicks took care of business. I think if it is the Thunder, and we have to see the injury situation with Jalen Williams and whether or not he'll be ready for game one if they are to win tonight, I think the Thunder, for me, on a series spread, probably would be a play at around -1.5. But, look, no one really gave the Pacers much of a shot a year ago. And they forced a Game 7. And as Chris Miles mentioned in Hour 1, if Tyrese Halliburton's Achilles doesn't pop, Pacers might win that game, right? Thunder, at the end of the day, get the victory, win Game 7 there at home. But the Spurs, I would be intrigued by. Because they have defied some logic. You know, Dylan Harper, Steph Castle, Victor, they're all young dudes. And not that the Knicks have been there before, but they're more of a veteran group. Does that moment get a little bit too much for them? To this point, and we'll find out what happens tonight, to this point, they've kind of lived up to the moment. But speaking of the Knicks and that layoff, that's going to be a discussion too, I'm sure, Monday, Tuesday, up until Wednesday, the old rest versus rust theory, and how quickly we forget that they were down 22 points in the fourth quarter to the Cleveland Cavaliers. They could not shoot at all in that game until, in game one, the Cavaliers completely melted down, and the Knicks were able to come back and win in overtime. So Mike Brown on the rest situation.
1: But the biggest thing that I think should help us is knowing that as a group, the last time we went through this, we started off a little slow in that game. And, we can't afford to do that again. And, you know, our guys, they're a veteran group, and they've been really resilient. And they've done a good job of growing quickly anytime they've hit adversity.
0: So speaking of adversity, the Mitchell Robinson situation is kind of bizarre. Now, the latest report is he will be able to play in the NBA Finals after that broken pinky. But we're all trying to think, all right, did he break it in game four? I don't remember anything, but maybe he did. You know, sometimes you get hurt and you don't remember it happening. No, didn't break into game four. Oh, he must have broke it in practice. No, he didn't do that either. Let's hear from Mike Brown. What's going on with Mitchell Robinson and that broken pinky? When did it happen?
1: In the game?
2: Did the
1: injury
2: happen in the game?
1: In game four?
2: Yeah.
1: No. Yeah.
2: So was it in basketball?
1: It was not at practice yesterday. Yeah. It was not at practice yesterday, and it wasn't in the game. But we would have to. Yeah.
0: What the hell's going on with this Mitchell Robinson pinky thing? Clearly, I don't think Mike Brown is thrilled about. However, Mitchell Robinson, did he close it in like a door? Was he going on the subway? Did he not stand clear of the closing doors? Did he get his finger stuck in there? Now, if there were to be one player to break his pinky on his shooting hand, and it not to necessarily affect him, I guess Mitchell Robinson would be the guy. The Hack-a-Mitch situation, we know how poorly he is as a free throw shooter, and I heard Tim Bontemps talking about it on the Hoops Collective podcast. I believe like 85% of his made field goals this postseason have been dunks. He is 28 of 38. I think 21 of them are dunks. So I don't know how much is going to affect him. He did have surgery, as reported by Shams Charania, and he should be good to go. He will wear a brace on his hand. But they will be the underdog, no matter who wins tonight, barring catastrophic injury, they will be the underdog. And if you think it's disrespectful, well, then go bet it, right? There's no such thing as disrespect. Just go bet the New York Knicks if you think they're going to win the series. The Spurs win tonight, I think the Knicks have got a shot. The Thunder win tonight, I think it's going to be a pretty uphill climb for the New York Knicks to win their first title since the 70s. Hey, you know, there's a lot of baseball going on right now, and we've got a podcast for you. It's called The Daily Diamond. Jensen Lewis, Dave Ross. Weekdays, check it out wherever you get your podcast, breaking down the entire MLB slate. Player props and French Open. Who's going to win it? Zach Cohen next.
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0: Game 7, NBA Western Conference Finals tonight, the Oklahoma City Thunder and the San Antonio Spurs. How we got here, maybe not the prettiest thing, but we got here, and I think this is what many of us were hoping for. I certainly was, selfishly, so I could talk about Game 7 of the Western Conference Finals extensively here on the VSiN Weekend Morning Line. But I alluded to the wackiness in college baseball yesterday, all the dogs winning. The French Open has been bizarre, too, and that's going on right now. So we're going to talk some NBA, but we're also going to talk some Roland Garros with our next friend, Zachary Cohen. Of course, you know him here at Betting on X, part of the VSiN family. You could read his column over at VSiN.com right now. So, Zach, you know, we spent so much time so far this morning talking about the trends and the total and the side. We haven't really jumped into player props, and you've got a column up over at VSiN.com. You've got three player props that you like tonight. So let's start with the Oklahoma City Thunder. And, you know, it's a home game. You always hear about role players playing better at home. We've obviously seen that case in point with Jared McCain and Alex Caruso at home. Cason Wallace is a guy that jumps out to you, and you wrote it up over at VSiN.com. What are you looking at with Cason Wallace tonight for OKC?
16: Yeah, it took Wallace over 15.5 points, rebounds, and assists. It was minus 106. I just feel like he gives you the most certainty at that two-guard spot. I know that McCain has had moments in these playoffs where the shot-making has been good, attacking off the dribble has been good, but he is, you know, a little bit shaky in some of these games. You can body him up. You can take him out of these games. Caruso, another great option for them, but if he's not knocking down threes, I think it puts Mark Dagnall in a really uncomfortable situation. So Wallace is kind of the player that I view as the safest option next to SGA, because he gives you, you know, kind of the knockdown spot-up shooting and the elite on-ball defense. He's kind of the best of both worlds when talking about those other two players. And I just feel like there's going to be a big role for him in this game. And it's a really low total, 15.5, for a guy that might score double digits and, you know, always contributes as a rebounder at the guard position, good passer. I think he's going to end up filling up the box score for this team.
0: Yeah, I think that's the big thing is, you know, so many times I'll be sitting here on primetime, Zach, and I'm like, Caruso's scored 30 points. His player prop was 7 or whatever it was in game one. You're trying to find that role player who's going to emerge, and Cason Wallace, certainly a guy that shot the ball well in a game that it seemingly felt like no one shot the ball well for OKC. He went 3-for-4 from three, so we'll see if that continues. Zachary Cohen joining us, courtesy of our Progressive guest line. Let's stay with the Thunder and a player that has been utilized quite a bit, and maybe to the surprise, at least coming into this series, has been Isaiah Hartenstein. He's certainly been maybe looked at more so from a standpoint of affecting things with Wemby, but he did have a double-double already in this series, and his PRA is 19.5 heading into tonight.
16: Yeah, so this is another one I went over. I wish I got this at 18.5. I know a few people did a couple days ago, but I wasn't able to get there. But I do think that since game one, everything has stabilized with Hartenstein in that starting five. And I just kind of feel like this is another game where, you know, there's going to be physicality allowed. I actually think I just saw the crew chief for this game is Mark Davis, so there's no Tony Brothers on the game. He's kind of the one that has the quick whistle. No Scott Foster, who could be, you know, eager to kind of impose his will on the game as well. I think they're going to kind of let the guys play tonight. And if they let them do that, Hartenstein's a player that should be able to impact this game as both a scorer and a rebounder. And this is also a really good passer for a big. I mean, he usually puts up 3 or 4 assists. So this feels really low. He had a big game five, and he's gone over this total in 7 of the last 10 games. So he's been very reliable for them at the center spot. I'll also add this. If Chet Holmgren does not give them more offensively, they might look to lineups where they just play one big, and I think that Hartenstein, towards the end of games or in key moments, might get the nod over Holmgren because of how invisible Holmgren has been as a scorer at times.
0: Host of Hardwood Handicapper, senior editor of VSiN.com, Zachary Cohen joining us, courtesy of our Progressive guest line. So Cason Wallace, over 15.5 points, rebounds, assists. Isaiah Hartenstein, over 19.5 points, rebounds, assists. He wrote those up over at VSiN.com. Let's flip over to the San Antonio Spurs side. And I think, too, you know, obviously a lot of us are going to be focusing on, and a lot of bettors, you know, Wemby, SGA, those types of players. But De'Aaron Fox is a guy that was dealing with injury. He's been back. He's playing better. What are you looking at with De'Aaron Fox tonight in Game 7?
16: Yeah, so I took Fox over 5.5 assists, minus 105 when I got it. Not exactly sure what the number is now, but if you have to lay a little bit of juice, I'd be fine with doing so. I think it's an interesting situation because Fox, I think, is the third best guard on this team. Like, I've been talking all season about how his presence there, I actually think, almost harms them because I think in some ways they'd probably be wishing right now if they ended up using some of their draft capital and assets to go out and get a wing, because I think that they're weakest where, you know, it's Devin Vassell and Champagne as your two wings. That's a pretty weak kind of duo there for where we are in the season at this point. But Fox still plays 30-plus minutes a game, and in a Game 7, I feel like you could rely on him to make the right reads, take care of the basketball. Not sure you could do the same with those two young guys. So I feel like Fox is going to have a big role in this game, and I think 6 assists is a very reasonable ask for him as kind of the veteran ball handler in a high-pressure situation. He's actually had 6-plus assists in 4 of the last 5 games. So he has made his, you know, impact on this series as a passer, even with that ankle injury looking bad. I feel like this is one of those injuries that if this is like the NHL, we're going to find out afterwards that he needed surgery.
0: Zachary Cohen, once again, helping us break down Game 7. So over at VSiN.com, those are your 3 plays. I'm putting you on the spot. It's not an official play by any stretch of the imagination, but just curious, when you look at the total 213, when you look at the side 3.5, anything, a slight lean for you one way or the other when it comes to the Thunder or Spurs tonight?
16: Yeah, it's actually not even really slight leans. Like, I have pretty big leans on both the Spurs and the under. I think this is going to be a low-scoring game. I think San Antonio has a real shot at winning it. I just have so much OKC already tied up that I don't want to add anything to this game. I just want to sit there and hope the Thunder win. But I actually wrote it up in the column at vsin.com. One of the ways I think that this game could be interesting to bet is if you take like a same game teaser, an SGT as our Stormy calls them, I think Spurs plus 10.5 and under 222.5, which is available at BetMGM at minus 115, is a really interesting way to look. You get a lot of extra cushion with the spread. You get some extra cushion with the under. I think that if you want to put something on this game and don't already have any action on either the Thunder or the Spurs, I would look into a teaser like that.
0: All right. There you go. Interesting angle to look at this game. So, Zach, before we let you run, you are one of the many folks here at VSiN who love to break down tennis. Let's start on the men's draw. What in the world is going on? Make us understand what happened earlier this week with Jannik Sinner. And is there anyone right now in that futures market you think is worth a look? Because everyone seems to be getting knocked off outside of Zverev, who is now plus 140.
16: Yeah, so it's been an absolutely insane tournament. Once, you know, Alcaraz dropped out, it was always going to be Sinner's tournament. And if he didn't win it, there was going to be a lot of opportunity elsewhere. So it was already going to be pretty strange. Then you got the stuff with him losing to Juan Manuel Cerúndolo, and then, you know, Djokovic lost yesterday. We'll say, like, the Djokovic upset isn't as big as it seems, like, in the grand scheme of things. I know that's the type of thing where, like, ESPN sends a push notification out where they rarely do that with tennis. But Fonseca is, like, a future star. And this is a guy that probably will win multiple slams one day. And I actually think if you're looking to bet this tournament now, the three places I'd be looking, because even the board that you just posted up here, Francisco Cerúndolo was eliminated too, number five on that board. So I'd be looking at either Casper Ruud, Joao Fonseca, or Felix Auger-Aliassime. Ruud and Fonseca play one another next round, so if you want to wait and just take the number afterwards, go for it. I think the winner of that match has a really good chance of making the final, and Auger-Aliassime is the best player left on the completely depleted top half of the draw. So the Canadian's probably not the best clay court player in the world, but he's more proven than the options that he's contending with up there. It's going to be a really strange final no matter who's in it. But I guess I'm saying that I would avoid a player like Alexander Zverev. I think Zverev has a really good chance of making the semifinals and making the final. I just don't trust him in big matches. It's really, really hard for me to do that, given the amount of tennis that I watch. I just feel like I never see him step up and win when there's expectations. And right now, like, the expectation is that he's going to win his first Grand Slam, and it just could be very difficult to have to deal with that mentally, especially when you went into the tournament probably pretty low in confidence. I mean, the last few times Zverev had gone up against Sinner, he was absolutely demolished in those matches. So interesting situation to see him now as a heavy favorite.
0: Hey, Zach, real quickly, I saw an interview with Francis Tiafo on TNT. He was laughing. He's saying, look, I've lost to a lot of other tennis players outside of Sinner and Alcaraz, so it's no way an easy draw for me. Give us a 20-second breakdown on his match coming up in about an hour.
16: Yeah, I hate doing this to you. I know you're a big Tiafo guy.
0: No.
16: We're both DC guys, but Tiafo, I think that he's in a really bad spot because he played a 4-hour and 45-minute match against Hubert Hurkacz 2 days ago, and I just feel like those matches, while they are great to win, they're very difficult to recover from. Now he's going up against a clay court specialist in Jean Faria, who is very, very good. So if I had to take something in that match, I would take the underdog. I actually did take the underdog plus 155. Nothing against Tiafo.
0: Ah, to the heart, killer. Zach, appreciate it. There he is, Zachary Cohen. Let's talk some college baseball next.
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0: A busy day ahead. Yesterday was quite busy as we saw the NCAA tournament for baseball get underway and a handful of upsets across the baseball world. None bigger than Milwaukee, a team with a below 500 record, beating Auburn 13-8. But we also saw the number one overall seed in UCLA get knocked off by St. Mary's. So what do we do moving forward as we have games starting at noon Eastern? Let's welcome in Matt Grissom, our good friend, betting analyst, college baseball better, joins us right now courtesy of our Progressive guest line. Matt, let's start with UCLA, the loss they had to St. Mary's yesterday, 3-2. Do they bounce back? Of the four national seeds that got knocked off yesterday, they're the only one who remains the favorite in their regional. Can you see them bouncing back and winning the Los Angeles regional despite a 3-2 loss yesterday to St. Mary's?
27: I mean, all the metrics would say that they should. However, coming into this, they were one of the top eight national seeds. They had the shortest odds to advance out of it. And there's a reason. I mean, there's truth behind the numbers. If you look at ERA, they look good on paper. If you look at average and OPS, they look good. But when you start looking into their WOBA, their XFIP, the Sierra, the underlying stats, the under the hood stats, so to speak, there were a lot of red flags. And did I think that they were going to lose to St. Mary's? No. was I waiting on the perfect time to start fading them? Absolutely, because I don't think they were worthy of being the shortest shot in the field at 4-1. But I think they do bounce back, to answer your question, but I'm not buying this UCLA team as actually being a big threat. And I actually think a lot of people, they had their eyes opened yesterday after that result. The offense just falls asleep at times. Logan Redeman was their ace all season long. They've rested him for the last 4 weeks. Still didn't pitch him. Not sure if he's going to pitch today. To me, if you rest a guy at the end of the season for a month, that's not resting. He is hurt. So a lot of red flags with this UCLA team.
0: Matt Grissom joining us here, courtesy of our Progressive Guest Line, as we get ready for a busy day of baseball. The loser's bracket will start today, and then it will go to the winner's bracket. You know, before we dive into today, I'm just curious, was there a massive takeaway from yesterday, a surprising team, a team that did what you expected? What was your big takeaway from Friday's number of games?
27: I'll give you the big three. I think Georgia Tech showed why they are so dominant. They won 22-4, I believe, or 22-5. They just absolutely have an offense that can explode at any point, and that is so dangerous. It's really hard to contend with. You have to have very elite pitching. Milwaukee upsetting Auburn. Auburn came into this field as one of the top pitching teams. They were top three in XFIP and Sierra. Where was the pitching staff at? I think they had given up 10 runs by the third inning to a Milwaukee Panthers team that came into the season, or came into the postseason 26-31. Just absolutely wild that happened at Plainsman Park in Auburn. And then the other one was Oregon State losing to Washington State. I told you I liked Oregon to win the regional. That just went up infinitely in confidence that Oregon can now win that regional. I saw the writing on the wall for the Beavers. I know the pitching staff was good, but the offense can't score runs when they need to. So, yeah, Eugene, we're set up in a pretty good position. Ole Miss to come out of the Lincoln regional, feel like we're in a pretty good position.
0: By the way, Matt, never in doubt last night with Ole Miss, right?
27: Right, yeah. A little late night bullpen action. Felt like Arizona State's bullpen was going to end up giving that up. But, you know, it is baseball. Southern Miss not looking too good. Big for the Little Rock Trojans. Chris Curry limped into the tournament by winning the conference, winning the OVC, and they get to play spoiler once again. If you remember, they won their game against LSU last year, who ended up going on to win the national championship. So, Little Rock. Postseason Little Rock, man. Watch out.
0: Matt Grissom, once again, College Baseball Insiders joining us right now, courtesy of our Progressive Guest Line. So let's get into today. We've got games starting in a couple of hours. Actually, there is a game going on right now. I believe the Citadel in Oklahoma is playing out right now. But in the loser's bracket of these regionals, anything in the early games today for you that is on your card?
27: It's going to be a lot of chalk because I think any of the teams that got upset yesterday, they're going to bounce back as a big favorite. I saw a lot of -330s, yep, -660s type numbers. Watch out for Tarleton State Texans versus Texas Longhorns. I think you can get them +3.5, +4.5 on the run line. This Tarleton State team, they're not as a non-Power 5 school that you would typically see. I mean, they've got the guys that didn't get into Texas A&M. They're just as talented. They probably played travel ball growing up with a lot of these kids on the Longhorns roster. I don't think that Texas's offense is far and away better by any means. The pitching staff is, but I think Tarleton can be able to swing it there in Austin.
0: You know, I saw one thing, Matt, and I'm kind of putting you on the spot on this game because I know your depth of knowledge on the 3-4 seed in the Tallahassee Regional, but Northern Illinois used all three weekend starters yesterday to beat Coastal Carolina. They're a slight favorite against St. John's. Do they have enough pitching to win this game today against the Johnnies?
27: I don't think so. I was high on this St. John's team. They were the highest probability 4 seed to advance out of this, and obviously getting the big win over Florida State helped that out a lot. Right now, we have probability to advance 33.5, 33.25 for Florida State. So actually St. John's is the favorite to come out of that right now. Mm. Northern Illinois at 26.8. So all things would tell you that in a St. John's versus Northern Illinois matchup, it should be the Johnnies all the way.
0: All right. Yeah, even money right now is what I'm seeing on that one. That one just jumped out to me.
27: I will be playing that one, yeah.
0: Yeah, yeah. So St. John's, maybe a look there. Northern Illinois, the boys from DeKalb using all three of their weekend starters. Kind of run through a couple of them that jump out to you in the winner's bracket here. I believe you're going to be in attendance for your Wu-Pig-Sui Arkansas Razorbacks taking on Kansas. $1.75 favorite for Arkansas. Give us the breakdown of what to expect in Lawrence, Kansas today.
27: Yeah, we'll be there. And then for the Missouri State Northeastern elimination game. Look, Arkansas, they gave up the big hit. And I can't remember if I told you on Human Show or not, but Arkansas, they're really good at striking batters out. They're really bad at giving up weak contact. And so everything they get hit, it usually gets hit hard, and we saw that very early in the game. I think Gabe Gackle's second pitch got taken yard by Missouri State. But Kansas's offense plays much better into the hands of how Arkansas plays. Missouri State had the best offense in the field coming into this regional. Kansas is very balanced, very similar to Arkansas. The problem is Arkansas is better at being balanced. So it sets up nicely for Arkansas. It's almost getting too high to play. I saw it at -145 last night and literally had it in my DraftKings account and then fell asleep. So when I woke up, it had changed. I was still holding my phone, and it had moved to -175. So that was unfortunate, but that's, you know, the perks of doing this 24/7. It's team no sleep. But I do think Arkansas advances right now. I just think the pitching staff, they're so much deeper. The offenses balance each other out. I know Hoagland Ballpark is going to be wild, but it's nothing that Arkansas hasn't seen before. They're really good on the road. So I have confidence that Arkansas ends up putting themselves in the position to come out of that regional.
0: All right, Matt, one final one before I let you run. Anything else on the card for later tonight in the winner's bracket?
27: I will be looking at a lot of run lines on these dogs. Like I said, the upsets, the ones that shouldn't be here, so to speak, they may prove that they should. But the way to play them is in on that +300, +400 price. It's going to be the run line. I think we get some tighter margins. You do need to make sure that you keep track of who's throwing their ace, because we did have several one seeds yesterday not throw their ace. So be sure to check out collegebaseballinsiders.com. We've got all the probable pitchers and projections up there absolutely free.
0: At M. Grissom on Twitter. Make sure you check out College Baseball Insiders. He will be a frequent guest on VSiN, I'm sure, over the next handful of weeks with the NCAA tournament underway. Matt, enjoy the games today there in Lawrence, and we'll talk to you soon.
27: Thank you, Timmy. I'll see you later.
0: Matt Grissom. Now, I am going to have to talk to him offline. He called it Human's Show. I mean, come on. I mean, I've actually hosted that show longer than Matt Human's in prime time. But we digress. We love Matt. 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Good insight there. 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
0: We keep it rolling here on a Game 7 Saturday, top of the hour. We will continue a little baseball fodder. Jensen Lewis, our own Jensen Lewis. He's a busy man. He's in Morgantown, West Virginia. He is on the call of the Morgantown Regional. You can see him on ESPN2 coming up at the top of the hour. So we will check in with Jensen, get his perspective on what we saw yesterday, and go in-depth on the games that he'll be calling today. But noon Eastern, Jensen will be on the call, ESPN2, Wake Forest, and Binghamton. We'll continue to get the latest on Game 7 of the Western Conference Finals. We'll also go behind the counter in 45 minutes from now. Thomas Gable, how is Game 7 being bet? Are they looking at the dog in the San Antonio Spurs, and what do we expect moving forward to the NBA Finals? So Thomas Gable, his weekly visit with us from the Borgata in Atlantic City, coming up in 45 minutes. But, you know, folks, 91 days until the college football season starts. This show will revert back to how it all started, the VSiN College Football Tailgate Show, once late August arrives and we're getting you ready for week zero. So we have some week zero lines we'll get to here in just a moment. But I have repeatedly continued to call 2026, the year of the quarterback in college football. It is loaded. And I'm going to get to my completely irrelevant top 12 college football quarterbacks in 2026. I say that because last year I did not have Fernando Mendoza in my top 12, and he ended up winning the Heisman Trophy and Indiana won the title. So I'm not going to make that mistake this year. But David Hale of ESPN has a great article out on ESPN.com as he breaks down the 138 FBS quarterback situation. So all 138 teams, he puts them all in different tiers. And his number one tier is called Room at the Top. He's got four quarterbacks. He's got Darian Mensah of Miami, transferred from Duke, C.J. Carr of Notre Dame, Trinidad Chambliss of Ole Miss, and, of course, Arch Manning. And David Hale was on the VSiN College Football Betting Podcast earlier this week, and, you know, a lot of people have kind of given up on Arch Manning, or not given up, but think maybe he's overrated, not living up to the expectations. But as David Hale pointed out in his column, Arch Manning, down the stretch, was a pretty darn good quarterback last year for Texas.
7: Yeah, I mean, I think so many people sort of just gave up on him by the end of September and weren't really paying attention to how much better he was down the second half of the season. And the numbers are striking. I mean, he was everything that people thought he was going to be. He was that, just not for the first month of the season. So I think you start with that. As you said, he's got more talent, I think, surrounding him. You know, one of the things I was surprised by as I sort of dug into the numbers is, like, he was not utilized as much of a runner as his skill set would suggest. Like, he is a really good athlete, and they can run more with him. I think that what you saw was, like, they probably handled him with a little more kid gloves than they maybe needed to at times last year. And as he became more comfortable, you saw them open up more options. I think you're going to see, like, an even next level of what Arch Manning can do this year, because there's more tools in that toolbox than I think he really showcased last year.
0: You know what's crazy? And the odds aren't that drastically different. But prior to the start of last season, and maybe it was because they were opening up the season on the road at Ohio State, but prior to the start of last season, Arch Manning was 6-1 at BetMGM to win the Heisman Trophy. He was the betting favorite. Now, it was a year that we had a lot of uncertainty at the quarterback position, a lot of unknowns at the quarterback position. And now he's like 7.58-1. I'm not saying there's, you know, value on Arch Manning, but his odds were shorter last year when he really hadn't shown anything. And to David Hale's point, as he points out there in that clip and also in his column, he played exceptionally better as the season went on. So I actually, as crazy as it sounds, think maybe you're buying a little bit low on Arch Manning. Not wildly low. There are other quarterbacks that you're buying much lower on, and we can get into those here in just a moment. But Arch Manning played really well. Now they bring in Cam Coleman from Auburn. They bring in Hollywood Smothers from NC State. They've got a loaded team. Now their coach, if he could shut his mouth and stop trying to pick fights with Ole Miss and pick fights with Texas Tech, if he could do that, that would be ideal. But Arch Manning, maybe Sark's doing that to keep Arch Manning out of the news. I don't know. Keep the pressure off of his quarterback. But I do expect a really strong season from Arch Manning. Week two doesn't get much bigger than primetime Ohio State headed down to Austin. So, yeah, we've got the quarterbacks that you know. And then we've got some of the quarterbacks that maybe we will know early on in the season. Trinidad Chambliss, we're going to get to this here in just a moment. I think he's the best quarterback in the country coming back. Not talking about pro prospects. I think from a production standpoint, I think Trinidad Chambliss is the best college quarterback heading into the year. And in week one, the only preseason top 10 team, if you use the way too early top 25 from ESPN, the only top 10 team that has a point spread less than a touchdown is Ole Miss. And as you see right there, and we'll break this down more in depth here in just a moment, I've got Trinidad Chambliss number one coming into the year. The guy on the other side is a complete unknown. But there's a lot of folks that I respect who are talking up Lincoln Kienholz, the quarterback for Louisville. Highly touted prospect, didn't beat out Julian Sand a year ago, goes to Louisville, now he's playing under Jeff Brohm. So let's hear from David Hale on the potential upside of Louisville's quarterback in 2026.
7: I like the quarterback on the other side of that matchup, too. Lincoln Keenholz is a really fascinating one because, look, I mean, he's a guy who pushed Julian Sands throughout camp last year at Ohio State. And I think Jeff Brohm is probably in the top probably three or four offensive minds in the country. And then you add to that, like, he's never really had a mobile quarterback the way that Lincoln Keenholz's athleticism could allow him to be. I think that, to me, is a very – I don't know what it's going to look like, but Jeff Brohm having a new toy to play with, to me, seems awfully fun as well.
0: That point spread has moved in week one under a touchdown. If we get Jeff Brohm catching a touchdown, you better believe I'll be on the Louisville Cardinal on Sunday night down in Nashville. There's going to be a lot of buzz regarding Ole Miss, understandably so, coming off of the year that they had. Pete Golding, I've got some questions about how he'll be as a full-time head coach. How important was Charlie Weiss Jr. and Lane Kiffin for Trinidad Chambliss? But Lincoln Keenholz is a guy who was a four-star recruit out of South Dakota, great athlete, and now you've got Jeff Brohm, as David Hale pointed out, a really good quarterback, talent cultivator, and he gets kind of this unsculpted thing of clay in Keenholz. You're going to see some moments on that Sunday night in Nashville where you say, whoa, that guy's pretty darn good. So let's get to my top 12 quarterbacks of the year heading into this year. And, you know, I had some back and forth on, you know, who I wanted to put in there. Is this guy too high? Is this guy too low? So number one, as I alluded to, I've got Trinidad Chambliss. Number two, I'll go with Arch Manning. Number three, C.J. Carr. You know, look, as you know, Notre Dame fan here, Homer. But I think the upside is there. From what you've heard this spring, he's kind of taken the keys to the car and run with it. But he doesn't have Jeremiah Love and Jadarian Price. How big of a loss is that going to be not to have two first-round running backs and probably the greatest running back ever to walk into South Bend? Number four, Darian Mensah. I think what's being overlooked a little bit, maybe just a little bit, not, I don't know, a ton, is yes, Malachi Toney's at Miami. He's awesome. But Mensah gets to bring Cooper Barkate with him to Miami. Cooper Barkate last year had 72 catches for 1,100 yards. So you add that to a elite talent like Malachi Toney, and a very good offensive coordinator in Shannon Dawson. That Miami offense, it was good last year. Fletcher's back. Like, that Miami offense might be better this year, probably will be better this year. They lose a lot of pieces, obviously, defensively, with Mesidor and Bain going to the pros. All right, number five, I've got Dante Moore. He's going to have great talent around him. Does lose his play caller, Will Stein. Julian Sayin, maybe this is too low. Maybe it's unfair not to give him the proper due because he has a guy like Jeremiah Smith, new offensive coordinator, Arthur Smith as well. Number seven, he's my guy. I can't quit him. Devin Dampier. Now, he did lose his offensive coordinator to go to Michigan with him. I love Devin Dampier. Manageable schedule this year for Utah. Number eight, Sam Leavitt. Number nine, not making the same mistake I did a year ago. Got to have Indiana's quarterback in there, Josh Hoover. Number 10, Damon Williams. Number 11, if you can cut down on the turnovers, Jaden Maiava of USC. And then Lenora Sellers. What a buy-low opportunity, potentially, for the South Carolina quarterback.
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6: It's Game 7 Saturday, Oklahoma City Thunder taking on the San Antonio Spurs. About 15 minutes from now, we will revisit some of the trends to know for Game 7. Thomas Gable will join us in a half hour as we will find out the betting action so far. Plenty more still to come for that pivotal Game 7 in the Western Conference Finals. But, you know, I like to man the mornings here on Saturdays, but the gentleman who man the mornings during the week, Jensen Lewis and Dave Ross. One of them is on the road in Morgantown, West Virginia. Jensen Lewis joins us right now. You can see him coming up at noon Eastern on ESPN2. He'll be on the call of Wake Forest Binghamton. And then later today on the SEC Network, West Virginia and Kentucky. It is the Morgantown Regional. Jensen, appreciate you jumping on. You know, we always love for March Madness to be crazy. We need to start calling it May Madness because yesterday was wild. And I want to get your perspective. I know you were working yesterday calling your games, but to see UCLA lose, how big of a stunner was it for you? Did you believe they were this untouchable force that many were portraying the Bruins to be?
7: Great to be with you, buddy. And you're right. We have March Madness, and now we have May Madness in college baseball. And you know, UCLA, the first number one national seed to lose its regional opener since the format went to the way it was in 1999. Not only that one, but it has such a huge implication here in Morgantown because for people not familiar with how it works, if you are a national seed and you win and that top eight national seed that you are linked up against ends up losing, then it's an automatic host for you in the super regional round. And West Virginia has been to the Supers the last couple of years. They fell in Chapel Hill in 2024 and then in Baton Rouge against LSU last year. But the stage is set and kind of the road is there. And as far as UCLA goes, Tim, only two of the previous six top four national seeds were able to come back and win their regional. And so UCLA is in some hot water. They got their work cut out for them. A remarkable day, not only for them, number four Auburn lost as well, number nine Southern Miss, and then also Florida State fell in Tallahassee after a long rain delay. So four of the top 16 teams lose their opener. That's tied for second most since the regional format went to it, its iteration in 1999. So, buddy, we are going to be scoreboard watching a lot over the early window to see what happens with these one seeds for sure.
6: Yeah, UCLA will play Virginia Tech later today. We will see Auburn try to avoid elimination as they were knocked off by Milwaukee. So, yeah, it's going to be a wild day. Jensen will be on the call of Wake Forest and Binghamton coming up at noon Eastern on ESPN2. So give us the breakdown of the winner's bracket game in your pod there. You've got West Virginia at home, as you alluded to. It's the Morgantown Regional taking on Kentucky. What should we expect later on today at 5 Eastern on the SEC Network?
7: Winning in comeback fashion yesterday, Tim. Wake Forest out to an early lead. They would get it up.

0: a 3-0 advantage. And then really Kentucky just kind of stuck with it. They had a big inning against the Wake Forest bullpen, and then a really puzzling defensive play where Jace Tarnish had stolen second base and then took third. Really, it looked like defensive indifference the way the left side of the Demon Deacons infield fell asleep. A wild pitch happens a pitch or two later. That's your difference maker, and Kentucky steals game one, 6-5 to move into the 1-0 game. West Virginia taking care of business yesterday. Really an outstanding pitching performance from Chanson Cole. He was 6 strong innings, 10 strikeouts, only 1 run allowed. And this West Virginia faithful, they put it away pretty quickly. 2 5-run frames to win going away 10-1. They will send their Big 12 pitcher of the year, Max Yale, to the mound tonight. And what a story this guy is. I asked him, he was a hockey player by trade, but a big physical presence. And you'll appreciate the Mighty Ducks reference here, Tim. I said, do you have a little Fulton Reed in you? And he said, oh, yeah. Yeah, the intensity is there, so you're going to get a real dynamic arm there from West Virginia. They're the leader in the Big 12 in team ERA, 9th nationally. So this team is built with a huge stable of weekend rotation arms. They've got a good back end of their bullpen. And now Kentucky will probably send Nate Harris to the mound tonight, a very competent starting pitcher. He did miss 3 weeks before coming back in Gainesville against Florida in that series finale. I think we're set up for some theater tonight. And I got to tell you, Tim, it's my first time to Morgantown. When you see the scene that we will set later on tonight, it is standing room only. And for people that will be up on the hill overlooking, that is free admission. We've already got people pulled in, tailgating here for the Mountaineer faithful. And I would expect an absolutely raucous atmosphere later on tonight.
1: I would expect nothing less from the people of Morgantown, West Virginia. I know our guy, Brad Howe, somewhere is smiling and he's fired up for the West Virginia Mountaineers. I mean, there's going to be multi-screens going on because I think Morgantown, West Virginia, number one, will be cheering for West Virginia. But as you pointed out, they will also be big Hokie fans today if the Virginia Tech Hokies can knock off UCLA because, as you pointed out, it's such a great point. West Virginia would host the Super Regional if UCLA were to be eliminated. So we will see how it all plays out. Jensen Lewis joining us here. You know, Jensen, as a former, you know, MLB pitcher, I was actually talking to my wife about this a little bit yesterday, saying, you know, college, these coaches, I'm not throwing all of them under the bus, but it's do or die now. They're going to throw a lot of pitches on these guys' arms. How challenging is it for these pitching staffs, especially, Jensen, if you lose game one and now you're kind of throw a wrinkle in it? I was talking to Matt Grissom last hour. Northern Illinois wins last night. Such a great story. They used all 3 of their weekend starters to get that win. So how challenging is it for these head coaches, and how taxing is it for these pitchers? Because they might be going deeper into games, you know, coming on short rest, and they probably haven't done that all that often.
0: Certainly. Just by the numbers here, Tim, if you win game one, 93% of regional winners are those people that are into that 1-0 game, and then it goes to 82% if you start 2-0. So coming out of the loser's bracket, you hit on it perfectly. You expend so many pitching resources to try and get through as a double elimination set up here. And you will have some of those teams that maybe push chips to the middle, be having to pivot to some guys that maybe haven't pitched a lot of leverage innings. I can tell you in just this iteration, you brought up the Hokies, potentially if they were to steal the Los Angeles Regional. We were talking with Steve Sabins, the head coach for West Virginia, on Thursday during the workout day. And we were hearing that some of the retail market tickets were upwards of $2,500 just to get in to this regional. Imagine what a border war between Virginia Tech and West Virginia would look like for a get-in price for that super regional. Still a long way to go here. But, yeah, Tom Hart and I on the broadcast yesterday were saying, if you thought it was bananas here already, wait to what next weekend might potentially look like here in Morgantown.
1: Jensen, I know you got to go to work here in just a moment, but big picture from what we saw yesterday, was there a team that really stood out to you that made your eyes pop a little bit when you went back and watched the highlights from a busy Friday?
0: Yeah, I would say, Tim, number 4, Auburn, right, falling the way they did to the Horizon League tournament champion, Milwaukee, and it was just a bludgeoning of one of the best pitching staffs in the country. That was a shocker to me. I looked at Florida and kind of pegged them as a team that I felt was Omaha bound, looked like they were coming on strong. They needed 2 different comebacks against Ryder yesterday. Brandon Lawson hits a walk-off home run to escape there as number 8 national seed Florida able to win their opener. Very intrigued to kind of see what happens now on the bottom side of the bracket. And at Florida State, another top one seed, they fall yesterday after having to wait through a rain delay. That's the biggest thing we'll be monitoring here, Tim. We got nothing but 70 and sunshine, but a lot of precipitation that's going to affect some of those southern regional host sites, and we'll see what that does as far as depleting pitching resources for teams having to come out of that elimination bracket.
1: No doubt about it. VSiN by the books, weekday mornings here on the network. Jensen Lewis, he'll be on the call. ESPN2 coming up at noon Eastern, Wake Forest and Binghamton, and then 5 p.m. Eastern, West Virginia, Kentucky on SEC Network. Have a great call today, Jensen. Always appreciate it, man.
0: You got it, brother. Talk to you soon.
1: There he is, Jensen Lewis, giving us a couple moments there as he will be. He is in Morgantown, West Virginia. I will say, one of the more underrated sports weekends on the calendar. Look, I'm not saying it rivals an NFL weekend or a college football weekend, but one of the more underrated weekends is Super Regional weekend because of what Jensen just said. You know, think about if West Virginia, a crazy fan base in all sports. If they're hosting a Super Regional, if UCLA were to get upset and not come out of the Los Angeles Regional, it really was eye-opening to me, you know, since college baseball has kind of found some popularity. We've always known about Omaha, but I feel like the last 5-6 years, the Super Regionals, and heck, even the Regionals, but those Super Regionals have really ratcheted up from a fan enjoyment standpoint. So, yeah, some of the sites that you could see potentially in the next round. But, you know, some of these teams got work to do, as we alluded to, so we will see what plays out. By the way, we were talking to Matt Grissom earlier in the show, and we have seen a little bit of a line movement. Grissom said he liked St. John's today against Northern Illinois, and that has moved from even money to around minus 115, so a true pick'em there later on today. The winner's bracket of the Tallahassee region, St. John's in Northern Illinois. Keep our eyes on this. You know, Georgia Tech looked like an absolute wagon in game one of their regional, winning, 22-5 or whatever it was. The other team in that regional, Oklahoma, who went off as almost a $2 favorite, actually did it a couple shops, currently losing to the Citadel 3-1. That one in the top of the fourth inning. So something to keep an eye on there. Citadel leading Oklahoma and has moved to a $1.66 favorite against Boomer Sooner. A big day of college baseball ahead. Looking forward to that, sitting back on the couch and watching all of that action. You know, before we know it, folks, the World Cup will be here. If you're looking to put your World Cup knowledge to the test at the highest level, this one's for you. 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
1: Buckle up. It's going to be a fun day. Tons of college baseball, Major League Baseball. Oh, yeah, that thing. That is going on today. What a night it was last night. Four walk-off homers, all four of them two-run shots, first time ever. Four walk-off homers in one night that were multiple run scoring walk-offs. Yeah, do it again. Do it again, Major League Baseball. That would be nice. It is funny. I was looking at we've become so spoiled with the baseball slate, especially if you watch VSiN Primetime with me and Matt Eumanns. It feels like every night we're talking about one of these spectacular arms in the National League being on the hill. And I looked at the board today, and I'm like, oh, man, we don't get a Paul Skenes today. We don't get a Christopher Sanchez today, a Jacob Mizorowski, a Shohei Ohtani. This is going to be a lame Saturday. So no superstar, if you will, on the hill. But Phillies and Dodgers, that'll be your late night entertainment tonight. So always should be a good one there as the Dodgers winning last night, late night, against the Philadelphia Phillies. The Phillies have really been quite the impressive turnaround since Donnie Ballgame has taken over as the manager there in Philadelphia. But the Dodgers getting the best of the Phillies last night. Got four runs off Zach Wheeler and went on to a 4-2 win. You know, you look at that start last night, in case you missed it, Jacob Wroblewski for the Dodgers. Seven innings, one hit, nine strikeouts for Wroblewski. His lone blemish, I'll give you one guess on what his lone blemish was against the Phillies. He gave up one run on one hit. What was it? Yep, Kyle Schwarber homer. Of course it was a Kyle Schwarber homer as he hit his, his 22nd of the year. Kyle Schwarber, I know a guy who hits .238. Yesterday, kind of the perfect Schwarber game. One for four, homer, two strikeouts. That's who he is. .238 batting average, but 22 homers now on the year. So we get Dodgers and Phillies late night tonight. But college baseball, look, I think you know me. I just love college athletics, college football, college basketball. I'm not the biggest college baseball guy. That's why we had, you know, Grissom and Jensen on. But it's really fun to watch. And I was up late last night watching Ole Miss and Arizona State. How about earlier in the day? We had the upsets we talked about, but it was pretty cool to see a former VSiN employee, Josh Towers, his son Ryan Towers, started for East Carolina, pitched well. They go to their bullpen. East Carolina able to win in extra innings against Tennessee. Some of these games are just so fun to watch. So hopefully it's another fun day. And by the way, I was mentioning the Citadel in Oklahoma going on right now. Oklahoma has since tied it up, so it's 3-3 between those two teams, a 2-3 matchup there. Winner goes on to take Georgia Tech later today. Also today, that thing called a Game 7, yeah, in the Western Conference Finals, the Thunder taking on the San Antonio Spurs. We'll find out how this game is being bet in just a little bit as we'll go behind the counter with our guy Thomas Gable in 12 minutes. But right now you're sitting at 3.5, circa at 212, so some under money. Earlier in the show we saw over money come in at 213. Now we're seeing some under money, and we've seen an adjustment in that number here, that total. We'll get to that in just a moment. But Shai Gilgeous-Alexander, a champion, two-time MVP, assessing his competition and just how good this Spurs team is.
12: They're up there for sure. Indiana and Denver, we're pretty tough. taking us to Game 7, probably the common denominator with those groups. But, yeah, they're a very tough team, really good team, especially this late in the season you're going to play teams of this caliber. It's no surprise. And, yeah, when you're on a playoff run, you run into teams that are very good, especially when you get this late, and however many games it takes.
1: You know, it's pretty wild, and I mentioned this to you guys earlier in the show. 68 regular season games, every game over 20 points for SGA. In this series, two games under that total. Over-under for SGA is 29.5 tonight. He has eclipsed that twice in this series, both times coming at home. One game, pretty good and efficient shooting-wise in game two. Game five, got himself to the line. How much are we going to see from OKC getting to the line? I know it's been a discussion quite a bit. I mean, the Spurs have actually shot more free throws in this series than the Thunder. The Lakers shot more free throws than the Thunder as well. But SGA in Game 5 got to the line 17 times. Do we see that again tonight? Because a big concern right now is whether or not it's the way he's being guarded, which is what Chris Miles talked about in Hour 1 of how well Steph Castle is guarding SGA, or it's just a shooting slump. Let's hear from SGA on what's been going on from a shooting standpoint in this series.
12: I'm not too sure, to be honest. A lot of the shots that I'm shooting, I've shot plenty of times before and they feel good. They're just not going in. But yeah, it's too late to abandon my work and abandon my game and who I am. This late in the season, I got to trust it and live or die by it.
1: 55% from the field during the regular season, 38.6% from three during the season. So 68 game sample. Six-game sample, we've got 37.9% from SGA, 26% from three. So it is pretty staggering to see SGA and how much he has struggled against San Antonio, but is this the game that he rises to the occasion? Game 7 against the Pacers, not super efficient. Game 7 against the Thunder last year, both those games last year, of course, very, very strong for Shai Gilgeous-Alexander. Over-under tonight is sitting at 29.5, juice to the under, believe it or not, for Shai Gilgeous-Alexander. Role players, they're the name of the game, right, this time of year. I mean, there's a real discussion. If the Thunder win this series, Alex Caruso very well could win Eastern Conference Finals MVP. For San Antonio, they've got role players that you look at when you think about some of the pieces that come off their bench, most notably Dylan Harper. But what about Carter Bryant and the way that he's been playing in this series, giving some important minutes off the bench for Mitch Johnson and the San Antonio Spurs?
13: Carter has been as coachable as anybody. At times, he probably is trying to do the right thing too much, and I think that's where, at times, the urgency and the competitiveness of myself comes out, because I just want that kid to play fast and aggressive. He has as good of raw instincts, and when he plays free and allows his instincts to follow his athleticism and aggressiveness, good things happen. And when he can be disciplined a little bit on top of it, it's fun to watch.
1: He only played 8 minutes. The rookie out of Arizona, 14th overall pick in Game 6, but those are the pieces that you look at, right? And I feel like at this point, a Jared McCain, a Alex Caruso, they're becoming household names. But who else rises to the occasion in this particular game? We heard from Zach Cohen last hour. He likes Cason Wallace to go over his points, rebounds, and assists. There's going to be, for Oklahoma City, especially with no Jalen Williams, no A.J. Mitchell, they need someone to step up. And maybe it's Caruso. And maybe it's Jared McCain. Jared McCain in the second half of Game 5 was spectacular. In order for OKC to win tonight, it has to be one of those unsung heroes, if you will, making plays. Obviously, SGA is going to get his, but it's been harder, right? So is it going to be a Hartenstein? Is it going to be one of these role players? But it's Game 7. They've had some success in Game 7s last year, winning both of them. Mark Daigneault, head coach of Oklahoma City, as they get ready for do or die tonight in OKC.
14: Yeah, I mean, we've had a lot of experiences to this point, and the one thing that we've learned more than anything is, like, every game has a new life. Every game is earned, you know, if you want to win it. Game 7 will be no different. You know, this is obviously a quality opponent. We have to play, obviously, a lot better than we did tonight, and we understand that from a number of experiences. So, you know, we'll get off our feet tomorrow. We'll get some rest and recovery, learn from the tape, take the lessons from tonight that are relevant for Game 7, and be ready to go out there and throw our best punch.
1: Couple of trends to note regarding Game 7s from Evan Abrams over at the Action Network. The last 25 non-bubble Game 7s, home teams just 11 and 14 straight up. Now, on the flip side, the Thunder at home and off losses, hard to beat. Last two seasons at home, the Thunder in the postseason, 15 and 5 ATS. And the last two postseasons off a loss for Oklahoma City, 10-0 straight up, 8-2 against the spread. We've seen some under money come into the betting market. Not a big surprise. Game 6 closed 219.5. Right now, Circus sits 212. Overs in Game 7s this postseason. Called a small sample size, but they're 4-0 so far in this postseason. How is the betting public attacking the total? Fortunately for you, Thomas Gable will join us next to give us the latest from behind the counter. Get you ready for a Game 7 tonight in Oklahoma City.
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1: We keep it rolling here on a Game 7 Saturday. I'm Tim Murray, live from the Circa Sportsbook in downtown Las Vegas. Right now, total across the board for Game 7 down to 212 here at Circa and a couple of other shops. 212.5 still the consensus number. Spread sitting at 3.5 for the Oklahoma City Thunder winner. Of course, moves on to take on the New York Knicks. How is this game being bet? How will it end up being bet? Well, thankfully, we can get the answers right now.
26: Where are the lines changing? And where's the money going? Let's go behind the counter.
1: Our good friend from the Borgata in Atlantic City, race and sportsbook director Thomas Gable, joins us right now. And, you know, Thomas, we talked about it a little bit throughout the show here. The tax that bettors have to lay now on the total for a game seven. And so far, albeit small sample size, this postseason, totals in Game 7 have all gone over. So how have you seen the market be bet so far from a total standpoint heading into Game 7 tonight?
27: Yeah, we're sitting 212.5, Tim. There's some 212s out there. It's been, for us here at least, it's been two-way action. So no real decision on the total at the moment. And these games that have been played in Oklahoma City during this series has trended to go over, at least. So we'll be interesting. Obviously, a lot of handles still to come here before tip-off tonight. But right now, not much of a decision on the total. It's you're taking bets on both sides of this number.
1: You know, is this a situation, Thomas, where we hear it a lot from folks from behind the counter like yourself, where you're looking at a 3.5-point spread, so you're going to get Spurs bettors come in, take the money line, and then you'll have Thunder bettors lay the 3.5. Are you trying to thread the needle in this particular situation in that 1-3 point conclusion here? How is this being bet so far? Is there more dog money or favorite money?
27: You know, that would be ideal, obviously. And it's funny you say that because that's exactly what's happened here. And essentially what has happened a couple of times here in this series, actually, where the dog has been taking money on the money line, and then the favorite, you've been taking action there on the spread. So now the Spurs have taken money generally the last couple games here. This one, a little bit more balanced, at least here in the early going. Game 7, it's obviously, the league wanted a Game 7. Sports books love game sevens, especially in prime time on Saturday nights. We're loving this. And the other people that are happy with it, I'm sure, are the New York Knicks, because now they, whoever their opponent is going to be, forced into yet another game here, and the Knicks have had quite a bit of rest. And obviously with the news there on Robinson and his broken pinky finger yesterday, more time off the better. And it was interesting when a story broke, they weren't really saying too much as far as how serious the injury was initially. You didn't know if it was, a minor fracture where you could just tape and splint it, or if it was going to require surgery. And then later on, we got some clarity that he's already had surgery, but he's going to give it a go. And that's certainly big for the Knicks, because no matter who you face here, you need his presence. He's not going to give you much offensively. He never does, but you're going to need his presence on the defensive end, in the paint, rebounding, and generally just putting a body on the big guys, whether it's Wemby for the Spurs or it's Holmgren and Hartenstein for the Thunder. You're going to need Robinson out there. So he's going to be compromised, obviously, wearing a brace, but good news, at least for the Knicks and Knicks backers, that they're going to have him. But in terms of the game tonight, I think, without the two key pieces there on Oklahoma, with A.J. Mitchell now out again, and obviously Jalen Williams also out for his hamstring, there's going to need to be a role player that steps up here for OKC, and they certainly have had that happen in the games that they won, whether it's been Caruso or McCain or somebody. But SGA obviously has not been shooting his normal percentages from the field in these losses for them. So it's going to be interesting. Also, how this game gets officiated is going to, I think, dictate a lot in terms of the outcome of this, because whether SGA is getting a friendly whistle there at home and getting to the line like he typically does, it's going to go a long way for OKC's chances here. I will say this, the Spurs, at least on the offensive end, from what you've seen with them, they need to get out in transition. If they can continue to get out in transition and convert that, they're going to be in good shape. They have seemed uncomfortable at times in the half court with the Thunder defense. So it seems to work out much better for the Spurs when they can get out and run and convert in transition rather than playing a half court game, because in the half court, it seems like OKC definitely has the advantage over them.
1: Thomas Gable, Racing Sportsbook Director at the Borgata, breaking it down for Game 7 tonight. Thomas, does it make you laugh? You've been doing this a long time, and there have been instances where you will hear people in the media that don't really know anything about gambling allude to, the Knicks, maybe they'll be the favorite. When you hear things like that, does it make you laugh, or does it make you put your antenna up and say, oh, boy, we're going to get a lot of dog money coming in on a team like the New York Knicks in the next round?
27: The Knicks are definitely going to be a dog, and they're going to be a dog in game one, probably four for San Antonio, round six for the Thunder, again, injury-dependent there. Sure. For the series price, it's interesting because I've seen some wild fluctuations in what could potentially be price in a San Antonio and New York Knicks series. And I'm one who, and I'll say that with this caveat, certainly we have all the Knicks money we need at this point. We don't need more. So don't look for necessarily a good price from me on the Knicks. I believe there just seems to be this feeling in the tri-state area. And the only thing I can really kind of equate it to in terms of the betting and what we've seen in the past was probably that Philadelphia Eagles season, I think it was 2022, the first Super Bowl against the Chiefs, which ended up losing. There was just like this nonstop flood of Eagles money coming in for them to win the Super Bowl that year, no matter the price. And just a ton of fans and casual bettors getting involved. And that's what you're seeing now with this Knicks run. you have not been able to turn off the spigot of Knicks money here in terms of the futures. They, you know, every day it's four or five figure wagers coming in on the Knicks to win the title. So I think you're going to probably see some, you know, for national numbers, you're going to see obviously the Knicks as a pretty decent sized dog in the series price. It would not surprise me, though, if that number gets dropped right after that opens up, because I think not only just here, but I think there certainly just seems to be this vibe around this Knicks team right now, even nationally. And I get it, because, you know, you've seen what they've been able to do during these playoffs. They played at such a high offensive rating. I mean, it's just been off the charts with what they've been able to do. And, yes, the Western Conference is certainly better than the Eastern Conference. Make no mistake about that. But I just don't think it's going to necessarily slow down people who want, you know, anything. I think over $1.80, people are going to go crazy and bet the Knicks. If they're getting anything higher than $1.80, $1.90, they're going to have at it. So, again, we're kind of – tapped out with Knicks money here. I'm welcoming any Western Conference money that comes in. We're going to be rooting for whoever comes out of the West, whether it's the Thunder or Spurs. We're going to be big Western Conference fans here for the finals.
1: You know, Thomas, we got 1 minute left. Is this one of those situations where you're thankful that the Knicks are in it? Because I imagine this is going to be, I mean, this might be bet kind of close to the NFL for you guys, with the Knicks being there, with all this juice, first time they've been there, you know, this century. But you're also, Knicks do your thing, but let's get to Game 7 where you guys lose.
27: That would be nice. That would be nice. But I'll tell you, like, even, Game 3, Game 4 in that Cavs series, I mean, that was – you had NFL-sized decisions on those games. It certainly didn't go our way in either one, with the Knicks covering both those. But you certainly are attracting that type of handle for these games. And I just think all the games there in the NBA Finals, that's what you're going to see here. Just the incredible amount of Knicks money that's been coming through.
1: Thomas, always appreciate it. And next Saturday, we will not have an NBA game, but we will have two games in the books in the NBA Finals. We'll catch up with you then.
27: All right. Thanks, Tim.
1: There he is, Thomas Gable in Atlantic City. He said, I'm good. No mas. No more Knicks money, please. 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
1: Putting a bow on the show, it is the VSiN Weekend Morning Line. Coming up next, we got Matt Brown and Mike Somich. Ready, set, bet to get you ready for Game 7 of the NBA Finals. Lots of college baseball today, MLB action, of course, full slate there. And before you know it, Game 1, Stanley Cup Final. Tuesday, down in Raleigh, North Carolina, the Hurricanes headed back to the Stanley Cup Final for the first time since 2006. Run a $1.55 favorite are the Hurricanes in that series against the Vegas Golden Knights. The Hurricanes last night finishing off the Montreal Canadiens 6-1. And the trend of the postseason, if you will, for the Stanley Cup, first period over for Montreal Canadiens games, wraps up the year on a 12-0 run, almost as good as what the Knicks have, or I guess better than what the Knicks have done, which is 10-0 straight up, 9-1 ATS. Did love hearing from Thomas Gable where he said, we're good, you know, we're good. It will be, I would imagine, and I would anticipate that Thomas, a little bit different being the proximity or where they are geographically in Atlantic City, the amount of Knicks fans that will be there, but my guess would be, as we prepare for the NBA Finals, Game 1 on Wednesday, is that you're going to see a push of Knicks money. And is this NBA Finals, whether it be Oklahoma City or San Antonio, is it going to be similar to last year where no one really gave the Pacers a shot and they force a Game 7? Now, those odds were much loftier for the Thunder, or yeah, for the Thunder to win, bigger favorites, or is this going to be like 2023, where the Heat, it was the peak of Heat culture, even though they were the 8th seed, it was, well, you know, it's Heat culture, they beat the Celtics, they're going to do it, and the Nuggets just hammered them. I lean more towards it's going to be like last year, and I hope it is. I mean, to be honest, I hope we get a competitive NBA Finals. The Knicks are playing at an all-time at their best right now. And, you know, the funny thing about the New York Knicks this year, and you could say it a little bit with the Spurs, but more so the Knicks, because the Thunder have been the favorite from day one all the way through. Preseason around plus 250 if you go to sports odds history. among a group of like four or five teams, the Knicks were plus 750 to win the title preseason. Like, the expectation was for this Knicks team, especially in what was expected to be an Eastern Conference that wouldn't have the Celtics at full strength. They got to full strength, ended up being the betting favorite to win the East prior to the start of the playoffs, and then lost to the Sixers. The Pacers, of course, without Tyrese Halliburton, and they were a disaster this year. So it looked to be like the Knicks should be the rightful favorite in that conference. And now they're playing to what we expected to see from them. And before you start to hear the disrespectful number discussion, because it's coming, remember, before the start of the playoffs, the Knicks were 22-1 in that type of ballpark to win the NBA title. So the books have adjusted quite a bit on the New York Knicks. And could they win the title? Of course. Why not? But yes, they will be an underdog, and they should be an underdog in the NBA Finals once again, with the caveat of barring injury, right? If SGA breaks his ankle on the last play of the game as the Thunder win, or same with Victor Wembanyama, but they'll be an underdog. And if you think it's disrespectful, well, then go bet it. I will probably, if the Thunder win tonight, I will probably be on the Thunder. I won't lay that series price, but there will be a way that I will look to bet the Thunder. Spurs, I don't know. That one I'm not so sure on. Because I think the question you could ask yourself, and we're getting ahead of ourselves because we have a Game 7 tonight, the question you could ask yourself is, after Wemby, how many Knicks are better than San Antonio Spurs players? Now, the way that Dylan Harper's playing right now, Steph Castle, and you could make an argument, but I think you could make a case that maybe the next three or four best players are on the New York Knicks roster. But we'll get there when we get there. We've got a Game 7 tonight. Shai Gilgeous-Alexander, it's been a roller coaster throughout this series. Spurs have done a really good job on SGA, limiting him, having those shooting woes that we've discussed all throughout the show. How is he feeling heading into a Game 7 in a series where he has, based off of his lofty expectations, underperformed mostly?
0: We talk so much about the other guys that are fighting through stuff, but how much mental and physical fatigue do you have, and how are you fighting through it?
2: Oh, I'm good. I'm ready to go. Biggest game of my career.
0: Yep. Is it the biggest game?
2: It's the next game, and if I lose, my season's over.
1: All right, there you go. Biggest game of his career. Once again, he played in Game 7 in the NBA Finals last year. I understand what he's saying. But what do we get from SGA tonight? Here's a couple of player props based off of betting action, how they have been bet so far. Most bet player props per tickets. This is John Ewing over at BetMGM. Lou Dort under 5.5 points. Julian Champagne under 5.5 rebounds. De'Aaron Fox under 4.5 rebounds. Jared McCain under 2.5 threes. And Chet Holmgren under 14.5 points. Those honestly very much surprised me. Now, we got a ways to go before people are filing in on this game. The total, obviously, in this one will be discussed. I'm sure Matt and Mike will talk about it quite a bit. Game sevens. The tax that you're paying. Game 6 ended 219.5. Should that game have gone under? I mean, I had the under. I was happy that the third quarter was an absolute abomination by the Oklahoma City Thunder. But the adjustments that we've seen, and we've got a graphic to show it of what we've seen so far this postseason in the previous four Game 4s, versus what we saw games 1 through 6. So if you look at the previous game 7s that we had, Sixers, Celtics, Magic, Pistons, Raptors, Cavs, Cavs, Pistons. Look at this graphic for those of you who are watching with us. Games 1 through 6 average was anywhere from 8 to 13 points more than what it was for game 7. So the adjustment, the tax that you're paying, is pretty substantial. And interestingly enough, those four games went over the total. So The biggest one was Magic Pistons, closed at 201.5. I believe game one of that series was 219. So you saw a difference of 13.8 points from the average of games one through six to game seven. It's not as drastic for today, but it is substantial. 219.5 was the closing number on Thursday night. It's 213 now. We've seen, or 212 now, I beg your pardon. So am I racing to take the over? No, but just be careful assuming this game is going to be an under game. Now, as Thomas Gable pointed out, the three games in Oklahoma City have gone over the total. However, there is the caveat. Game one, double overtime, 101, 101, end of regulation. That was an under game that did go over because of overtime. Trends to know regarding the Thunder. On the road this postseason, they're 4-13 ATS. Good news, they're not on the road today. 15-5 ATS at home over the last two seasons. Last 2 years in the postseason for Oklahoma City, coming off of a loss, 10-0 straight up, 8-2 against the spread. However, as Evan Abrams pointed out in his column, last 25 non-bubble game sevens, home teams only 11-14 straight up. Couple of bets that Zachary Cohen liked gave out earlier on the show. De'Aaron Fox, over 5.5 assists. Cason Wallace, over 15.5 points, rebounds, and assists. Isaiah Hartenstein, over 19.5 points, rebounds, and assists. He also said that a same-game teaser, he wrote it up in his column, to push up the total and push up the spread. So take San Antonio, I think it was like 10.5 and under 220.5. So check out his column. He's got it up over at vsin.com. I don't personally have a bet on the game, but I do think the Thunder win. I'll be looking for the Thunder at a cheap money line price. I know there's no Jalen Williams. Chris Miles likes the Spurs. He was on earlier in the show. I think the role players, the depth of the Thunder, end up getting the Thunder over the finish line. But I will be looking to bet the Thunder in-game at some point. The 3.5-point spread. Spurs go on a quick run. You'll be able to get the Thunder maybe as an underdog in the game. So there you go. My thoughts on tonight's game. I think it'll be Thunder. Hopefully in a good one. Haven't had a good one since game one. Can we get a good one tonight, NBA? All right, let's make that happen. Thanks to Chris Miles, Evan Abrams, Zach Cohen, Matt Grissom, Jensen Lewis, and Thomas Gable for joining the show. Our production staff, as always, thanks to producer Jared. Coming up next, Ready, Set, Bet with Mike Somich and Matt Brown. I'm Tim Murray. This has been the VSIN Weekend Morning Line.
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5: Hey, it's Ready, Set, Bet here on a Saturday. Matt Brown and Mike Somich coming to you for the next 3 hours on a sneaky good sports Saturday here as we are coming to the end of May. And speaking of that, we'll take a look ahead in Major League Baseball at June most wins and see if we can't figure out who's going to win the most baseball games over there in June. We'll also be joined by Aaron Halterman. We'll let him talk about whatever he wants to. Aaron, kind enough to give us his time. I'm sure we'll get some horse thoughts. I'm sure we'll get some hockey thoughts as well. Adam Burke also will join us here on the program today. Lots of Major League Baseball from him. Mike, how you feeling here?
6: I'm feeling good. You kind of buried the lead there. We have a monster grass hockey game about to kick off here. With
5: yes.
6: the Champions League final, PSG, Arsenal.
5: Which I know
6: PSG,
5: you are
6: like,
5: very into.
6: Offense.
5: Yeah.
6: Arsenal, all-time defense. I've got it on. Not going to lie. It made the TV this morning, so I do have PSG, Arsenal on. Should be a fun game. I don't know much about soccer, so I'm not going to sit here and tell you how to bet it. But it should be at least an entertaining matchup.
5: Do we want to throw in just a for fun bet?
6: I threw in a first half under bet just because it felt like it's my style, right? And I do think, based on what I've read, PSG attacks. Arsenal going to try and be able to score on the transition, but it does feel like this Arsenal defense should hold up for a while. So I played under a goal first half -128, but that's more of an action bet versus a Mike's hammering it type bet.
5: Should we just bet something for fun?
6: Tie. Is +375, so tied at half, tied at end of regulation.
5: What's the dog price? Maybe we just bet the dog. It's hard to score in hockey.
6: Well, okay.
5: 1-0 might win it.
6: So the best way to bet a dog price is to lift the trophy, and you can get Arsenal +155 to lift the trophy. So that would be the dog price. It's a three-way line. So the three-line line is PSG +145, Arsenal +190, draw +230.
5: Mike, I think I found us a bet. I mean, I'm betting underdog stuff. Let's have fun here on Saturday.
6: Fire on the dog.
5: Yeah, why not?
6: Fire on the dog, baby. Let's go.
5: I think it'd be great. As we know, though, the big, big story of the day is we do have a game number 7 to come. We will get all kinds of thoughts here on this one. Just to let you know, though, as we sit right now, we are 3.5 in favor of Oklahoma City at home, Mike Somich. It is 212.5 out to 213.5. Actually, if you are in a circa market, you can find a flat 212 on this. No shock that the under money continues to roll in. Mike, I think there will be a buy point for me to come in on the over. I think we maybe just get a little too wrapped up in this whole game 7 under stuff. And then once it moves to a certain point, I mean, there's value to come back in on the other end. I think that's what I'm going to wait on. If we are getting this type of action this early in the morning, 9 o'clock Pacific, we are still hours and hours and hours away from this thing tipping off. Do we get to 211? We get to 211, then it's just, you know, whatever. I'll hit it, prove me wrong.
6: Yeah, it sure feels like this is going to keep dipping. And we've seen this in the conference finals, 12-0 in the last game 7s to the under. We're already seeing adjustments in the number where this dropped from the totals we've seen earlier in this series. So it's not a surprise that we're getting under money. We saw this last round in game 7 where under money came in and kind of pushed it down as much as 5 points compared to what we'd seen in previous games. This is one I would definitely have pause about making, because if you like the Thunder and you look at how the Thunder have won games in this series, it is with points. The Spurs have won with defense in their games. It has been points. And game 1, obviously, the Spurs won and it went over. That took 2 overtimes. Every other game that the Spurs won here has been an under, and you're seeing the Thunder put up 120

0: the games where they're winning, that kind of pushes this total, especially at 112, to the over, if you believe in that case. So I agree with you. I think there's a buy point on the over. It's not the under here for me, but I'm also not running to the window to the over. I probably want like 210, maybe 210.5, and then I'm coming in versus the 211 that you're discussing.
1: Yeah, and I mean, who knows? Again, like it is what, 8 hours until this thing tips off? So who knows? We'll probably get some more action while we're here waiting on this one to go. You know, Mike, look, for me, and we'll get really, really into this. It's going to be tough for me to actually, I'll go ahead and I did play San Antonio on the money line here. I don't think I need the points. If this game's close, they win. And it seems like that's kind of how this series has gone. I'm not too interested in taking the 3.5 with San Antonio because this plays out like I think it plays out, or at least my vision as to how this win happens for me. It's that SGA kind of gets his, but not enough, and then one of the role players just doesn't step up. How many times can you have these unheralded players continue to step up and win you games, Mike? Like, you should be happy if one of these bench guys wins you one game. You should feel very, very, very happy that you got the one win in a series from a guy that should not go and win you a game. I don't know if you can just keep getting multiple wins from dudes that just aren't really built to do that. And again, Oklahoma City would be as well equipped as anyone because there are multiple options. It's not like a lot of these other teams where the guys coming off the bench or the secondary players are just kind of on the scrub-ish level. That's not the case here, obviously. But I'm just kind of going to bet on what my gut says. My gut says that you just can't keep winning these games with your Alex Carusos and stuff of the world.
0: Yeah, it's funny. It feels like another one of those where you either take Spurs money line or you're like laying 9.5 with OKC.
1: Yeah. Yes.
0: Because it sure does feel like if this is close, the spread doesn't really matter. It feels like it's going to be the Spurs who are able to outlast them. And I could make a very, very compelling case for either team in this game in my mind. I mean, you can look at the Spurs and say, well, this is too early for them. You're going to have to get a big performance from Harper. He's 20 years old. Is he going to be able to step up in a Game 7 of a conference finals and be able to do that? Wemby looked exhausted in Game 5 and settled the entire game in Game 6 for jumpers. He had 20-plus touches in the paint in Game 1. He took 9 threes in Game 6. If he's taking 9-10 threes, you're happy if you're Oklahoma City. You don't want him around the rim. You want him being a jump shot type guy, and that's what he was willing to settle with. Is that going to stay the same? You flip it over to OKC, they're banked up. The fact that you don't have both A.J. Mitchell and you don't have Jay Will is a huge issue for you because those are your two other shot creators outside of SGA. All of a sudden, all the weight goes on SGA, and if the Spurs are able to replicate what they did in Game 6, where they forced OKC to take 8 to 10 seconds to be able to get into their offense, shorten the shot clock, and force SGA to some really tough shots because of it, then all of a sudden, this is a tough case to make on the Oklahoma City side. So for me, it's one of those situations where I can make a great case both ways. I've got the Spurs plus 380 to win the title that I bet before this series that we talked about. I'm not going to bet this game because I have that live. If I was going to play it, it would probably be the Spurs. So I can get some of my under first half money back here as we have a goal 5 minutes into the game.
1: Yeah, Arsenal.
0: Is this the Montreal Canadiens out there?
1: Yes.
0: Is this just like a first half over juggernaut in Arsenal, who is not the team who is supposed to score here?
1: Arsenal
0: goes up 1-0 5 minutes into the game.
1: When you don't bet soccer and you just go, I'm just going to bet the underdog, and then that happens 5 minutes into the game, you're like, okay, all right, this soccer stuff isn't so bad. Yeah, the soccer stuff isn't so bad. We'll get into basketball a ton here over the course of the next 3 hours, but let's go ahead and get over to the ice. Hurricanes take care of the Canadiens, move on, and so it is going to set up the Vegas Golden Knights, the team that has given you the middle finger more times than any hockey team I can remember since we've been doing programming together here. As they go on into the finals here against the Hurricanes, they will be slight dogs to the Hurricanes in this series, Mike Somich. And let's just start with what we did see last night. Hearing you, a bunch of the other hockey people here at the network, just maybe a little bit too much for this Canadiens team. Young just really couldn't step up, and the Hurricanes took advantage of all of that. They move on here as the favorite against the Vegas Golden Knights, who did prove everybody wrong again by going out and sweeping the best team in the NHL. Though randomness is randomness, right, Mike? I mean, what is it now? I think this is the 20th straight year that the President's Trophy team has not won the Stanley Cup. It just kind of proves to you that the best team in hockey doesn't win, and so maybe this is something we need to take with us. We have a 20-year sample size now moving forward into this, as how we bet this thing. But what is your early thoughts here on this hurricane scene, what you saw last night, and then, of course, the series as we move forward.
0: Yeah, well, I think, first off, the President's Cup trophy thing, I think, is twofold. First off, regular season hockey and playoff hockey are very different mm-hmm. beasts. And that has to at least be taken into account. You can be a juggernaut in the regular season but not have what it takes to be able to win in the playoffs. Secondly, I had a great NHL playoffs until the conference finals, which was absolutely atrocious. I thought that someone could be able to beat this Hurricanes team, be it Buffalo or Montreal. That obviously went up in flames. Colorado looked atrocious against Vegas, and you kind of have to give Vegas credit. But it sets up a really fascinating cup finals here between Colorado and or between Carolina and Las Vegas here. Two teams with similar styles. If you watch this Carolina-Montreal series, you saw the pressure Carolina able to consistently put on Montreal, be able to hem them in their own zone, create turnovers, create chances. That's exactly what Vegas wants to do. These are two teams with very similar styles. You're going to see long periods where one team or the other dominates. It's going to come down to the fact of who can finish, who can score goals when they get the opportunities. Carter Hart has been playing awesome. Frederik Andersen been playing awesome. So two very good goalies here. Feels like this is going to be more of an under series. That's kind of the first take for me mm-hmm. here. Second one is I don't think the Knights should be a dog. I think this should be basically pick 'em. So for me, it's Vegas plus the 130. And I'm going to be playing first period unders in the first couple games. I'm most likely going to be playing unders depending on what we see those numbers totaled at as we go throughout this series. But I do think Vegas is simply the more talented team. And the last part of the Anaheim series and the Colorado series, we saw them play to the talent level they had not been able to play to the entire regular season. They had 39 wins the regular season, Matt Brown. There were six teams that didn't make the playoffs with more wins than the Vegas Golden Knights. But again, regular season does not equal playoffs in the NHL. This is not the same team that we saw during the regular season that has played, I'll say, the last seven games of the playoff. We have seen them really take their abilities to the next level. Carter Hart has stepped up. I think there's some value on the dog in the finals.
1: It is currently minus 155-ish game one, Carolina at home. You can get about plus 130 on the Vegas Golden Knights, 5.5 the total across the board. And series price out there about plus 130, 135 out there on the Vegas Golden Knights if you do like the dog, like Mike says there in that one. We are just getting started. Do not go anywhere. Lots to talk about in Major League Baseball as well. We'll get to that here on the other side.
2: This is a Bloomberg Business of Sports report. Major League Baseball proposed a salary cap, a move opposed by the Players Union, with a proposed cap of about $245 million and a salary floor of roughly $171 million. The league says the proposal levels the playing field while sharing baseball revenue with the players 50-50 as we grow the game together. The Players Union opposes a salary cap, saying it's a ploy to reduce player compensation and boost profits for owners. 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
7: This is The Handle with Matt Brown and Mike Sumage on VSIN, the sports betting network.
1: Taking it back right there, Mike. Look at that. It used to be The Handle. It is Ready, Set, Bet here on VSIN, the sports betting network. Matt Brown and Mike Sumage.
0: Should we do it like a rewind day?
1: Do the handle one day? Yeah. How do we? I don't even know.
0: I'll
1: still have that one in the system back there. But yeah, look at that. We are. Let's take it back. Yeah, what did we really do anything different? We probably didn't really do anything different.
0: We had some different segments.
1: We were just younger.
0: So I remember.
1: I wish we were younger.
0: I remember we had a couple different gimmicks. We didn't have What the Puck or Pony Up. Yeah. So happy to have those. Obviously, here with Ready, Set, Bet. But it was, you know. Maybe we'll have a throwback show one day.
1: Yeah, something.
0: I'll grow
1: like
0: the
1: that.
0: Beard out. You haven't changed it at all. So
1: I would
0: just
1: love to be younger. Yeah, if I could be younger, that would be great. Yeah, if we could turn the clock back that way, that would be something. If you just joined us, it is 1-0, and it is in favor of Arsenal, not in favor of PSG. So we'll see what's going on there. Mike Sommers has made a bold prediction that is not going to be long until this game is tied.
0: PSG has had a couple opportunities since it went 1-0 and have clearly controlled the play here. So, as a soccer aficionado,
1: yes, obviously.
0: You can kind of feel the pressure starting to build already on the side of Arsenal here. Now, they are an exceptional defending team, so we'll see if they're able to hold it off. But the ball possession has been about 100% PSG since the Arsenal goal.
1: The premise of all the shows we do here, you know, typically looking forward, not necessarily looking back, but with baseball, you can kind of look back on some of these teams, specifically what the starting pitchers looked like. We can take that with us moving forward. Mike and I have screamed from a mountaintop about how much we have loved picking on Chris Paddock over the years. Chris Paddock goes out, loses yet another game. Sommich yesterday, 8-3, Braves over the Reds. Paddock now 0-7 on the season, a 7 ERA for him. I don't know why they continue to just roll him out. They have to have someone in AAA that they want to see, whether they have the chops to. Why are you innings eating with Chris Paddock as if you're not in contention? You're 29-27 on the season, Reds. What are you doing?
0: Yeah, there's got to be a better option. There has to be someone who can go out there and throw 4 innings. And then you use a middle relief guy for 3, and you kind of patch together someone who is better than a 6 ERA, which is ridiculous. And like, Paddock is just as bad as the stats. Like, often we say, oh, well, regression is coming. The underlying numbers are different than what you see. Nope, he just stinks. Yet somehow he is still out there on the hill every 5 days for a Reds team that, like you said, is 29-27. They're 29-20 when Paddock's not on the hill.
1: Yeah,
0: how about that, Matt?
1: Right. But what are we? Like, I just don't understand what we're doing here with this. So anyway, we'll see what if they continue to roll him out, and if so, you just go, you just fade him. And honestly, it's one of the few times I would ever say too, because you and I both hate playing home team run lines, but he gets tagged so much, so I would be fine even playing run lines against him, even if it's a home team. That's like one of the rare instances where I'd even be okay with that.
0: I just play first five. If he's the home team, if he's on the road pitching, just play first five, and then you don't have to worry about that ninth inning. And you're also going to get all the Paddock innings. It's not like he's going to go 7, 8. Mm-hmm. Like, he's not going more than 5 anyway, so just take first five over.
1: If you're a Yankees fan, again, you got to be really loving what you are getting right now. 8-2 over the A's. That's 5 straight for the Bronx Bombers, and then you get a really good one out of Carlos Rodon. And so you've seen what Cole has looked like coming back. You get Rodon, who goes out there, Mike, 6 innings for him. And then Paul Goldschmidt, they have him kind of playing every day now. He's starting to swing the bat pretty well. And then on the A's side of things, we kind of said they're always going to be up and down, but it's really bad now. Severino leaves this game with an arm injury. He's at least been good on the road. He hadn't been good at home, but he's at least been good on the road. Severino, we're going to monitor that injury situation. But probably the team I was most wrong on, this Yankees team, and honestly, I thought that they would come on in the second half. My whole thing was, hey, listen, they're going to struggle for the early part of the season. No Cole, no Rodon. What are they going to look like when they come back anyway? Might need a little bit to kind of get back in the swing of things. That has not been the case at all with this Yankee squad, and they are 35-22 and looking like one of the better teams. It looks like this is staying power here, Mike. I don't believe that this is one of those, like, oh, okay, let's wait for them to cool off. Let's wait for regression to set in, just like we were screaming about this Reds team, which it did immediately. I don't think that's the case here for this Yankees team.
0: Look, the Yankees team not only weathered the storm never came. Yeah. The forecast was incorrect. They were able to play right through the lack of having their number one and number two starter. Now that we see both Cole and Rodon back and pitching well, I'm not sure where, like, unless you get a Judge injury at this point, where is the big-time hole inside this Yankees lineup, inside this Yankees rotation? So it is hard to now want to say, okay, let's definitely play someone else in the division. The other hard part here is that the teams that you would want to play, the Blue Jays, the Orioles, the Red Sox, have all been less than stellar throughout this part of the season, and so you have them having to play catch-up against the Yankees team here. Now, you do have the Rays a game and a half in front of the Yanks, but I don't think either of us want to run to the window at the Rays' current price when we didn't get it at 30-1 when it was before the season to win the division. So hard to take anyone but the Yanks right now.
1: Yeah, I'm with you. You know, the other thing, too, about the Yankees, we know they will make a move. Like it might not be a home run move, but they will make some sort of move to make this team better. We have seen the Orioles are unwilling to do that. Yes, they went and signed Alonso in the offseason. They're not willing to make in-season moves for whatever reason. They won't do that. The Rays don't really have anybody wants. Like, they're just getting it done with, like, a whole bunch of, like, middling dudes. I mean, like, I don't know what they can do from a standpoint. Yeah, it's just it is a Yankees team yet again. Just going to keep on keeping on. And then yesterday, one last thing to get to here was Dodgers and Phillies. We had seen a very, very good Zach Wheeler up until this point, and it wasn't terrible, Mike. He gave up 5 hits. The problem is 4 of them left the yard. 4 solo dingers there for the Dodgers over Zach Wheeler. But, I mean, he went 6 innings, threw 90 pitches, and only gave up 5 hits, but 4 of them just happened to clear the fence.
0: Yeah, you know, just unfortunate, I guess you could say, that you give up those 4 solo shots. It's also a Dodgers lineup that's able to do that. So one of the only lineups I would actually be all that worried that that's going to happen. But I would still say this is a, we'll call it, positive start here for Wheeler to be able to do this and be able to get the time in. So you got to be happy with what you're seeing from him right now if you're a Phillies fan and believe that this is something that over the long run is going to be, you know, a level one, tier one stopper here in the rotation for you, which is what you're hoping because you already have Sanchez in there. So if you add Wheeler to it and you say, this is my 1-2, it's a really good Phillies team, assuming they stay healthy.
1: And the other thing here is in the, hey, regression doesn't have to happen anytime soon. And then the other thing is like, who knows, because you and I have talked about just professional pitchers before. But Justin Robleski goes out again here, 7 innings, 1 hit, no walks, 9 Ks, Mike, for a guy that if you look at his stuff, it's like not even average. Like, if you look – You go to Fangraphs and you look at their Stuff Plus ratings. Every single one of his pitches is actually below average. Not only is it not even good, it's like below average, and yet he is mowing through lineups left and right every single time he gets out. He might just be a professional pitcher. He might just be one of those guys like we talked about a couple of years ago where Noah Cameron was one of the other guys where it was like, hey, maybe this guy just can figure out how to go get outs, and I've got to come around on him because I continue to try to fade this guy, and all he does is make me look stupid.
0: Yeah, he is making you look stupid in that front because he is 7-2 on the season with 2.87 ERA. But I yesterday was an outlier, which is weird to say. You look at his stat line yesterday versus all of his other starts. He threw 88 pitches and struck out 9 with no walks in 7 innings. You look back, like against Milwaukee last time out, he gave up 5 earned, 2 walks, 4 Ks in 5 innings. His game before that against the Angels, 6 innings, gave up 7 hits, 1 walk, 5 Ks. He had a game where he went 6 innings, he walked 1 and struck nobody out. He had a game against the Cubs, he went 6-0, where he went 6 innings, walked 4, struck out 6. He's not going to strike out 9 and walk zero very often. This, to me, is one of those where you, like, in horse racing, we often say, well, you just draw a line through it. Something went perfectly right or perfectly wrong. This is a line through it start for me. Because he will not go the entire season going seven innings of minimal hit ball with nine Ks and no walks. This is a one-of-one performance for him. So this, to me, is actually the one you want to fade off of. Because there's no way in the world he does this again. And hopefully that means you get a better price going against him because this performance was so impressive.
1: The Charles Schwab Challenge is going on over there in Dallas, if you're wondering why I said it like that, because I have a very bad – because I know I'm going to say Schwab after, Mike. So I've been saying Charles Schwab because, like, you just – I cannot figure out why I keep doing that. So I have to slow down. Charles Schwab Challenge going on over there. Jordan Smith is your leader. Michael Fjordgornson, Ryan Gerard, Brian Harmon, Hideki Matsuyama are all a stroke off. J.J. Spahn, Akshay Bhatia, Alex Smalley, Russell Henley, Bryce Garnett are all two strokes off. So it's going to be a jumbled leaderboard again here this weekend. This one is not giving up birdies as easily as last week, but it is definitely giving up birdies more than they thought it was going to. Soft conditions, tons of rain has been going through that area, and it just softens up these courses, and these guys can throw darts. And if they can throw darts, you're going to get scores like this. It just is what it is. I mean, like, the defense is these firm, fast greens, but if everybody can hold the greens even with a 7-iron stuff, Mike, it's like – you're going to get these scores. It just is what it is. That's the part we can't control. We can't control how much it's going to rain.
0: First off, no tournament scores like last weekend, where like 30 under seemed like it was logical. 10 under through two. 65, 66 available. It's going to be a race to the finish here in the final two rounds because you're going to see some 5 and 6 unders out
1: there.
0: Yeah,
1: no ads for me. If you love any of these guys, go right ahead. Any of these guys can go 6 or 7 under in these conditions. So there's no true handicap here to this one. Major League Baseball here on the other side.
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1: Pretty set bet here on VSiN, the Sports Betting Network. Matt Brown, Mike Sumage. Appreciate you guys being with us here on a Saturday. YouTube TV, which, by the way, friendly reminder, right up there, you can do a little quad. You can make your own quad box now. So we can be part of your quad box if you want to be watching the Champions League final, which is going on right now, 1-0 Arsenal over PSG. You can put that, and then you can listen to us. So there you go. Just make your own little quad box there. Sirius Channel 158, our very own VSiN Watch app, and, of course, terrestrial stations across this great country of ours. Mike, we had an ice pack applied to the goalkeeper's head, and now he's back. He's fine again. That's all it took. He was down. They rubbed an ice pack on the back of his head, popped up, good to go. We're back going. It is at the 28:45 mark. Remember, in soccer, they count up, not down. So 28:45 mark here. 1-0 Arsenal over PSG.
0: You're lucky I'm not in the studio today, Matt. Mm-hmm. Because let's say that I had the first half under here, maybe like right after the goal, I would just start falling on the ground and rolling around there just to kind of, you know, move the attention away from the fact that I'm not happy that I have to go another, 30 minutes here without a goal to be able to push my -128 first half under. I just roll on the ground for 10 minutes. Yeah. And no one would be thinking about, oh, this idiot bet the first half under. They'd be thinking about, why is he rolling on the ground for 10 minutes and doing nothing else?
1: They did show ball possession. About three-quarters of the time ball possession has been with PSG, about a quarter of the time with Arsenal so far here in the first half. But does not matter. Arsenal won nothing over PSG. We'll keep you updated as this one, the Champions League final, does progress. If you guys are not already a VSiN Pro subscriber, you could have gone in and see how everybody who is a soccer expert was betting this. You can go to VSiN.com/subscribe. It's $199 for 14 months. It's usually $240 for 12. Oh, boy, we have someone else rolling around on the ground. Oh, gosh. Bring out the ice pack. We got someone else rolling around the ground down there. All right, let's. They don't even believe him. They're just playing on. They're like, yeah, you're not hurt. Like, let's go.
0: How is this not a thing where, like, if you're on the ground for more than 30 seconds, essentially you have to come out of the
1: they're
0: game?
1: They're just, like, jumping up. They're just walking over him and stuff out there. This is so great. No, another guy's down. They're all down. Oh, this is so great. Oh, it's fun.
0: I mean, he should be, if you were down this long, well, the ball is in the box like this, you should just be out. Yeah. Like, you should not be able to come back.
1: Yeah, agreed.
0: If he is okay, like, this is, like, detrimental to your whole team, the fact that you're just rolling around like crazy.
1: Sorry, guys, it was hilarious. Like, literally, the play was going on around him, and they're just, like, hopping around him and stuff because he's just laying on the ground.
0: And then his own teammate kicks the ball out of bounds so that they can stop to check him. And now he's standing up.
1: Oh, my gosh, they're showing the ring.
0: You just rolled around on the ground for 2 minutes when your ball.
1: All he did was just kind of fall over. I mean, it's so ridiculous.
0: And your team had possession in a dangerous attacking position, and yet you opted to roll around on the ground for 3 minutes. Yeah. And then once the ball goes out of bounds, you just stand up. And you're like, no, I'm good, guys. Yeah. Just kidding. He's running back now.
1: Circling back to our special we have. Anyway, everything we do, all the articles, you get the AI prop projections, you get the full show replays, you get the betting guides, all of that, VSiN.com/subscribe, $199. for 14 months there in that one. As we said, we do have a game seven this evening. It is 3.5 in favor of Oklahoma City. And, screen flashing here, Mike Somich. Somebody at DraftKings said, guess what? I'm not dealing with all your under money. 213.5 there at DraftKings now. So they have moved a full point ahead of FanDuel, MGM, Caesars, Fanatics in the score.
0: Yeah, I am not shocked that we are the only ones who are talking about what's the buy point to this over. Because this is one of those games where, yes, I understand it's a game seven. You're going to have players play a little tighter, all that jazz, a little more effort. It's already been a series with a ton of effort anyway, so I don't think that the ratcheting up the effort here is going to get you a better defensive performance from either of these teams. And again, if you like OKC, when OKC wins these games, they're putting up on 20. And they're playing at home, and a lot of people like OKC. To me, this is one of those spots where I'm not running to the window to play the under. I do think this is one of those lines when you're sitting at that 210, 211, now apparently 212 number, you're going to get over money to come back in this spot because it's not your traditional game seven like we've seen in other spots.
1: What will be fun for you and I, because, again, sometimes in an early window like this, we will just see competing groups go. So I'm curious as to how long this 213.5 lasts to where –
0: under money will come in.
1: I was going to say, because there is a group out there that believes in the under, and obviously we're kind of seeing now somebody that believes in the over, and we'll see if these guys battle it out here over the next 3 hours, because that's usually when we're on air early, and the reason we're talking about this, because usually when we're on air early, it's not the casual bettor that's betting, 8 hours before the game. It's usually somebody else, and so we kind of see these numbers toggle back and forth, so we'll see if that happens here.
0: We're also at max limits right now, too. So you're starting to see some of where you can get as much money as you want down in multiple places. You're going to see some of these moves happen.
1: So over in Major League Baseball, the first pitch of the day will come in about an hour and a half. That is going to be the Tigers and the White Sox. This is Framber Valdez against Anthony Kay. Minus 121, Tigers on the road as favorites. And even money, White Sox underdog at home. 7.5 is our total here in this one. Dare I say a feisty White Sox team here, Mike Somich, going up against Framber Valdez, who I will say has looked a little bit better over his last three starts. His season stuff looks pretty bad, but the last three at least have been a tiny bit better for him. Still no strike. I mean, low K rate and a higher walk rate than we're used to seeing from Framber Valdez. Has not made the transition over to Detroit nearly as smooth as they would have liked. And then Anthony Kay, one of those guys that has a kind of a weird deal going on here. His season ERA is at 3.96. His expected is up over a 5, but his last three, his expected is actually about a mid 3. So he seems to have found something here over his last three starts. That includes an increased K rate and a decreased walk rate. That'll typically do it for you as well. I'm always tempted to play the White Sox as dogs because, like I said, a little bit feisty. And the way this lineup shakes out, they're able to roll out about 6 righties, and they could go 7 righties if they wanted to against Valdez. So I got an hour and a half to decide, but that would be my lean as the dog.
0: Yeah, look, Valdez, I mean, you mentioned it. The two of the last three have been much better. But he's still sporting a 50 Ks, 23 walks. And you look at just this month, 18 Ks, 9 walks. That's not going to cut it, Matt. Yeah. That's not why they signed him. That's not what they were looking for. They were expecting a pitcher who was going to be much more dominant, more of the 4-to-1 versus the 2-to-1 ratio there from Ks to walks. And yes, again, he's been better, but he had 5 Ks and 2 walks last time against Baltimore. Game 3 back, where he pitched really his best game of the season against the Mets, 7 Ks, 2 walks. The problem is there's that 4-walk, 3-K game in the middle. I don't trust him yet. Not willing to price him the way that I would have priced him preseason at this point. I think this is pretty close to preseason pricing here on Valdez. It would be White Sox or pass, but I'm not going to get to the window here. I do think that there's enough upside for Valdez. I'm a little scared to be able to bet him. And we also missed the best of the number. We're seeing the White Sox in minus territory as a short dog versus the plus 115, plus 110 that was available earlier in the day. I missed the best of it. I'm not going to chase it now.
1: So the lineup is actually confirmed. They're going to roll with 6 righties. And they've just moved 2 of the lefties down to the bottom of the line. So Benintendi and Ananachi are going to hit 8-9 there for the White Sox. But I'll tell you this. Randall Grichuk is just a professional lefty masher. So I, again, am not a huge home run player that's, to me, a, kind of a little bit too random and stuff, but I'd be fine with any sort of player prop on Grichuk. He can't hit righties at all, but he just his career has been built on smashing lefties, and Valdez has been hittable. I mean, that's the thing. It's like normally this would be like, okay, now maybe we fade him here. This is something that I don't want to get involved with because Framber Valdez is on the hill, but like we just said, Mike, he's been hittable, and so I don't mind Grichuk. I don't mind Vargas either. Miguel Vargas is going to be hitting third for this White Sox team. Another guy that's just a absolutely smashes lefty. So I think either one of those guys, and certainly DFS players out there, if you wanted to get those guys into your lineup, I wouldn't blame you a bit.
0: Yeah, Grichuk 4-for-11 career against Valdez with two doubles. Vargas 3-for-9 career against Valdez. Maybe you look at Grichuk total bases prop, two-plus bases. And just see if you can find a way to get a double. And obviously, a home run gets the job done. Two hits gets the job done. But hitting over 300 against the better version of Valdez versus the current version that we have now. So maybe that's the direction you want to go.
1: Yeah, I think that's probably something I'm going to try to throw into the account here. I don't really want to back Anthony Kay. I don't trust him either, which is the thing. But these professional lefty mashers that they have in this lineup, yeah, like you said, maybe it's a total base type thing or something like that. And get that into the account. Blue Jays and Orioles is later this afternoon. That's Trey Savage against Brandon Young, -126. Blue Jays on the road is favorites. Your Orioles are +105 home dogs, 7.5 the total there in that one. I looked at this game and almost immediately passed it up, Mike. I don't have a bead for either one of these teams right now. And so if that's the case, I can't spend too much time. There's too many games to try to handicap in a day. So, like, when I know there's two teams that I have a blind spot for, I just kind of move on.
0: Yeah, I'm still high on the Blue Jays. My numbers say it's a slight advantage toward the Blue Jays, but I have a -112. So not a massive – or I'm sorry, I have the -130, so not a massive edge there at the -122. If they were around -112, -110, that's where I'd be coming in here on the Blue Jays, but I'm never getting that number, so it's a pass.
1: We'll keep you updated here on the Champions League final, 1-0 currently Arsenal over PSG. But let's talk a little football when we come back.
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1: Rolling along here on VSiN, the Sports Betting Network. Matt Brown, Mike Somich, 1-0 Arsenal over PSG, 43:05 mark of the first half there in the Champions League final. Arsenal gets on the board early in that one. PSG has had a couple of different chances, Mike Somich, unable to capitalize, 1-0 as we sit right now.
0: Yeah, they keep pushing and pushing, just not able to get one into the back of the net. Just had a pretty good opportunity as the wingman was able to turn the corner there, get the ball into the middle of the box, but header goes over the bar, and PSG now back in control of the ball as they get a throw in here. So we'll see if they can get one before the end of the half here to tie this up. Yours truly hoping not. I'll happily take my my push on the first half under here if we can just get the one home.
1: My very sharp handicap of let's just bet the underdog.
0: Now.
1: My very sharp handicap of let's just bet the underdog is paying off so far. So there, 1-0 Arsenal feels
0: good.
1: Yeah, feels fantastic. Guys, the 2026 football contests are open here at Circa, so you don't have to live in Las Vegas to play if you don't want to. 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They'll take care of you. They'll walk you up to the desk. 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Get you in that million, get you in that survivor. Hey, you're a baller. Get you in that grandissimo. As we sit right now, 82 entries in the million. There's a $6 million guarantee over there in that one. 236 in survivor. There's a $20 million guarantee there in that one. Still just the one grandissimo entry. The one $100,000 entry in there. That is $4 million guaranteed. 39 more entries needed to reach the guarantee in Grandissimo. I think they get there, Mike. I think they clear it by 10 or 12, is my guess.
0: Grandissimo? Oh, yeah. I think they've got an outside shot at 100. We'll see how fast this thing grows some momentum. But if you get the momentum early, based on what we saw last year, specifically from the poker community inside of Survivor, I think you have the opportunity to have a big year, especially in Grandissimo.
1: So now that it's out there and people kind of know what it is, like the WSOP starts this week, so these guys are starting to roll into town. They'll be here over the next 6 weeks as it is anyway. Wouldn't surprise me to see that number start to tick up here over the next couple of weeks as these guys come into town for those big tournaments. And so fun times. I will decide how many I get in there here pretty soon. I can't decide. I might, Mike, the way the holiday weeks look, I might just max enter. Because it's like I feel like the only way that you get through is you got to have multiple entries when it gets to those holiday weeks. If you can make it that far, by the grace of the football gods, if you can make it that far. But, like, I think you need multiple entries to be able to make it.
0: Yeah, I always thought you were going to max enter the Grandissimo. I never thought that was a question.
1: Yes, yeah. Come up with the 200K, no big deal. Like, let's go ahead and we'll fire there on that one. But while we're talking football, one of the very interesting things that we will be talking about in the offseason here is what does the quarterback battle look like there in Minnesota? If we look at the NFC North, the Lions are plus 180, the Packers are plus 215, the Bears are plus 310, and the Vikings are bringing up the rear there at 5-1. Both of their quarterbacks that are vying to be under center. Talk about the relationship between the two.
5: With JJ to this point?
6: It's been great. It's been great. Obviously, I know he's a younger guy, so any way I can help him, obviously, I feel like, you know, I've played 7 years now, going on eight, so I'm considered a veteran, even though I don't see myself as that. Give him any knowledge that he needs. Again, you know, we're both competitors, and I know, you know, we both want what's best for the team.
5: Been receptive to hearing criticism?
6: Of course. Yeah, he's overly receptive, you know, and he's always communicating, asking questions, stuff like that, so it's been good.
8: PJ, what's your relationship been like with Kyler so far?
9: You know, it's just like two guys in a classroom. You know, he sits on one side, I sit on the other side, and it's the coach's responsibility to teach us and coach us. So,
8: is there any awkwardness, like, between you two?
9: Awkwardness, you know, it's just like the same feeling, you know, when you're in high school and there's another person on the other side of the room. That's just kind of how it is. So I wouldn't say there's any awkwardness.
1: Or you could just answer it awkwardly and then make it awkward. So, I mean, those were two incredibly different answers right there from Kyler Murray and J.J. McCarthy. Is there any awkwardness? Let me answer this in the most awkward way possible and then answer your question by the way that I go about doing this. So, yeah, it seems like one guy seems very confident in his ability and skills, and obviously he's been around the block and all that. And one guy seems very uncomfortable with the other guy being there. I think it is a big-time lean towards Kyler Murray. Starting there, we've seen enough from J.J. McCarthy to understand that maybe, who knows, Mike, maybe he becomes the next Sam Darnold or something like that and whatever, but in his young career, he's not been it. And I think you need to at least have Kyler Murray go out there and fail before you kind of go back to J.J. McCarthy.
0: Yeah, first off, Kyler should help J.J. McCarthy with his media presence, because that may be the only place that Kyler Murray can actually help J.J. McCarthy out, because unless it's Call of Duty film that they're watching, you don't think that Kyler Murray is going to have that much help on the film study side. J.J. made this awkward. Like, mm-hmm. It's just that simple. He could have answered the same thing Kyler did, and this isn't on our show. This is a non-story. But because of the way that he answered that question, now it becomes a narrative. It's got to be Kyler. You can just see the immaturity in J.J. McCarthy and the way that he answered that. He referenced high school, right? Yeah. He's not able to answer a question, understanding what it's going to do moving forward. This is all processing. That was his problem when he was a quarterback, because he could not process fast enough.
1: That's actually a good point.
0: And now you're seeing it in an interview.
1: Because when she says, is it awkward, he pauses for like 4 seconds before he starts talking. Yes. And it's like, bro, is this awkward? No. But like in half a second, is this awkward? No, not at all. Look, we're both professionals. We're just going to go in there and try to do our job. And look, yeah, one guy's going to win the gig, but like that's pro sports. You know, whatever. And you just move on. Instead, it's like, I don't know. It's like we're sitting across the room from each other. It's like, what? What are you talking about?
0: The idea that he didn't think that question was coming to, that you didn't have the foresight to know how you were going to answer that question, is absolutely idiotic. We've known for months, ever since they signed Kyler Murray, that J.J. McCarthy was going to get asked that question multiple times. The idea that you didn't have your answer, your PR correct answer in your mind, that is your first read who is running wide open 10 yards of space down the sideline, and you just threw it out of bounds because you paused and waited. Like, you can't do this stuff.
1: Yeah, I don't get it. As far as the odds go, Lions plus 180, Packers 215, Bears plus 310. I do believe this to be a highly competitive division amongst all three of those teams. I think you could make a case for all of them as well. I don't know if you love one more than the other or hate one more than the other three, but, look, I'm kind of partial to what I saw last year with the Bears. I think we did see a step forward with Caleb Williams. I think now that you go in and you've got Burden, who knows he is the true number two to go along with Adunze there, and so he can just be confident in his role. And what they added on the defensive side, they're at least an intriguing option for me, specifically given the price. Or like, I don't know if the price gap between them, the Lions, and the Packers is as much as the market is saying right now.
0: It's never Lions for me. Yeah. That to me is the immediate thing is the plus way in the Lions is way too short. I think they should probably be your second or third choice in this division, not your favorite in this division. I'm not sure why we believe we're going to get back to the level where we were offensively 2 years ago when you had Ben Johnson. Like, are we just going to magically regress back to there? Like, there's issues on the offensive line. You still have defensive issues. The secondary still isn't completely fixed. Yes, they've got a lot of talent when you talk about Gibbs and Laporta and St. Brown, but the offense didn't look the same last year. What makes me believe this offense is going to magically revert back to what we saw 2 years ago? It would be the Bears or Pass at this point. It would be the Bears or Packers. Those are the two teams who I believe are the best two teams in this division. At the prices, Bears plus 310, I think, is the play here, because I saw enough development from Caleb Williams last year that I was starting to see kind of what they wanted to do with him. And if you believe that this offseason is going to allow Ben Johnson to create Caleb Williams and mold him more and allow him to turn that corner and understand this offense better, be able to get through his progressions, his reads better, deliver the football a little bit earlier, this is going to be a lot better Bears offense. And I do like what they have done on the defensive side. So I do think this is a Bears team that I am higher on in the market currently. I don't even mind 25-1 to win the Super Bowl on this Bears team, because I think the ceiling is extremely high.
1: Well, with a full season of Ben Johnson being able to study Caleb Williams and figure out the deficiencies, figure out the strengths, try to bridge the gap and everything, make him a better player, that is kind of what I'm leaning into with the upside here. Now, Caleb Williams, maybe the ceiling is just capped at what we saw last year. The good Caleb Williams last year was really good, and then the bad Caleb Williams, obviously the floor is fairly low for Caleb Williams. I think you would love to raise that floor and then see if there's at least a little bit higher of a ceiling for him, and I think Ben Johnson, if there's anyone that could do it, would be him, Mike. But again, this is all just kind of putting faith in that. I would need to see it with my own eyes, but I like the price attached to him, and like I said, I like kind of all the prices attached to him.
0: Yeah, again, the ceiling is very high here, right? There is a world where they take two steps forward, not one, not a half, but be able to really leap up and be able to get the job done. Kind of like the under gets the job done.
1: Hey!
0: 1-0 and a half. Let's get that push, baby.
1: There we go. You got through injury time. The ice pack applied to the goalie's head. The guy writhing in pain until he wasn't. And there you go. You get it done. 1-0 in the first half. Hour number two when we come back.
10: 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Like when you accidentally call your wife, Mom. When you accidentally say, Happy Holidays on someone's birthday. 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
15: That's right, Steve. 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
3: Number two, Ready, Set, Bet here on VSiN, the Sports Betting Network. Matt Brown and Mike Somich. We are at the half. Arsenal 1-0 over Paris Saint-Germain. It is minus 165. Arsenal 5-1. PSG plus 260 draw on the three-way line there, Mike Somich. So can still get plus 260 on the draw if you think PSG can get one in without Arsenal getting another one in. But minus 165, 5-1, and then plus 260 is us leaving this thing tied.
4: Yeah, and there are other ways to bet it, too. So if you want to try and play, like, lift the trophy, which is a popular bet in here, you can find that, and you're now going to get PSG at a pretty nice price if you want to go in that direction. I don't mind taking PSG plus a half goal plus a full goal at plus 102. So it's a half and half wager. You'll see this in soccer sometimes where if you bet $200, 50 of it's on plus a half, 50 of it's on, it's plus one. You get plus 102 there. I don't mind that at all, assuming that's basically saying Paris Saint-Germain is going to get at least one goal in here at some point. To lift the trophy right now, PSG plus 200, Arsenal minus 260, Matt.
3: There are some interesting just markets out there. By the way, this is all DraftKings, just easy for reference for you. But, Mike, you could go in, and if you believe this thing is just kind of stands pat, instead of the minus 165 on Arsenal, there is just a next goal scorer market, and there is no goal scorer, and that's actually plus 230. So if you think we could just have a kind of a stalemate there in the second half as a 0-0, you could actually bet the no goal scorer, and you don't have to lay 165 on Arsenal. You can actually get plus 230 for this thing to just be 0-0 in the second half.
4: Yeah, I mean, the 90-minute line right now under 2.5 is also minus 170, which means that you get the ability where you get either no goal or the one goal from PSG, which sets this up to be a 1-1 game, and you're still winning either way at minus 170, so 5 cents more juice, but a little more flexibility there depending on how it plays out. Obviously, one on each side would cost you, but it feels like you're going to get a push from PSG consistently throughout the second half based on the way these two teams play. And unless Arsenal is able to score on the transition, I would be surprised if Arsenal gets a 2-0 lead here before PSG either ties it at 1 or this ends up 1-0.
3: So we always talk about this whenever they offer just a million different markets and then the lines don't move in coordination with each other, Mike. So I literally just start to click on other markets here. So no goal scorer, as I just mentioned, is plus 230, which would mean this would end 1-0 Arsenal. You can just click down to the correct score market. 1-0 Arsenal is plus 255. So there you go. You can literally just bet Arsenal plus 255 instead of the no goal scorer. And there you go. You actually gain 20 cents. So click around in there, and you can make the same exact bet for different prices.
4: Yeah, it's pretty amazing now. I mean, we talked about it a lot during the NFL season. You would have those options of like 20-plus receiving yards, and the over-under would be 19.5, and yet there's 10-cent difference on the two of them. It's like just look around, take a peek, decide on which one you want to bet based on the price because it is going to make a difference in the long run.
3: Yeah, so 1-0 Arsenal is plus 255. Arsenal 2-0 is plus 550. If you think this thing ties at 1-1, plus 310. PSG win at 2-1 is 8-1 right now. So if you think they can go 2 unanswered, 8-1 over there in the correct score market. So those are all interesting. I think a little bit more interesting than almost any other sport, Mike, because it is just so incredibly hard to get a goal. Like we've seen, especially now with the empty nets in hockey, much more difficult to do the correct score stuff. But with soccer, knowing goals are at a premium, those are at least somewhat interesting.
4: Yeah, look, you're not going to get a 5-4 soccer game here. You're not going to have it should open up a little bit in the second half because you do have a 1-0 lead in a championship match. You're going to see a little bit more aggressiveness from PSG, which should allow Arsenal to respond, but you're still not getting to, you know, you're not going to get to a situation where you're going to have 6 minutes of an empty net back there, right? And that's what you're going to see in Stanley Cup finals in the NHL nowadays. So drastic difference there, not less goals here, which makes it a little more attractive to try and play.

0: those exact scores, because you are able to be able to get a decent price. And like, even, you know, even the draw at 1-1 is plus 275. But if you want to bet draw, it's plus 250. I don't see this as a 2-2 draw, Matt. Like, yeah. It's 1-1 if it's a draw, and you're getting a better price there than you are at just betting the draw outright.
1: Yeah, super, super interesting. Again, we'll see here. We are at the half. Arsenal 1-0 over PSG. Click around, as we would say. Instead of shop around, click around. Definitely click around, because there are all kinds of ways to bet this thing, and the numbers do change even for the same exact bet. So, Mike, we're getting to the end of May, which will open up these most wins in June market. Every single month is going to be a favored Dodgers team, rightfully so, as they are your short shot to have the most wins in June. It doubles in price as you start to go down the list here. Cubs, Mariners, Yankees, Rays, Brewers, Braves, Diamondbacks are all getting into that 8, 8.5, 9, 11, 12, 14-ish range whenever it comes to that. Now, of course, this has to do with the opponents that you will be facing as well, so something to consider whenever you start to dig into all of this. But with the Dodgers, it doesn't even matter about opponents. It's just this team is just better than everybody else, and so they're going to be a short shot no matter what. That being said, we do have a Dodger team that has a pretty favorable June schedule as well, and I usually would always dodge betting, no pun intended, the short shot in a market like this, Mike, because, again, injuries happen, weird things happen, whatever. But, like, the Dodgers have already had injuries. They were able to withstand injuries. They were able to get through all of this stuff. And then you start to look at this June schedule for them. And, yeah, some of these teams are feisty, but these are not, like, world beaters. You've got the Angels. You've got a three-game set with the Angels. You've got a three-game set with Pittsburgh. You've got a three-game set with Chicago. You've got a three-game set with Baltimore. You got a three-game set with Minnesota. Now, you do have to close out the month against San Diego that has been finding ways to win. That's only a three-game set. And then you get the last 2 days of June, the 29th and 30th, against the A's. It is a really, really soft June there for this Dodger team. So rightfully a short shot. And I'm wondering, I mean, do you really hate on a 4-1 ticket that you get your return on your money in a month? This isn't like betting a division. We just said we like the Chicago Bears at plus 310. You got to wait till the end of the football season to cash that ticket. This is a 1 month bet at 4-1.
0: Yeah, look, I wouldn't shy away from saying the Dodgers are a bad play here. I do think they make a lot of sense. Can I throw one more team?
1: I would love you to.
0: I know we don't love the Yankees.
1: Yeah.
0: But what about the Yankees here? We're seeing Colin Rendon come back a lot better. And you mentioned the schedule. Let's talk about the schedule for the Yanks. Three spot with Cleveland, three spot with Boston, three spot with Cleveland, then Toronto, the White Sox, the Reds, and then you close it out with a three with Detroit and four with Boston, then two more with Detroit. It's a lot of the Tigers, a lot of the Red Sox, and your best team may be the White Sox on the schedule for the whole month. Like, I don't mind the Yankees at all here at 850.
1: Yeah, the only other one that is at least in serious consideration for me, but my only problem here, Mike, is like, if any of these underperforming teams have a little bit of positive regression, then it makes this bet a lot less attractive. But if you look at the Braves, they get Toronto, Pittsburgh, the White Sox, the Mets, the Giants. Now, you do have a three-game set against Milwaukee, and you do have a three-game set against San Diego in there, but then you get the Giants again, and then you close it out against the Cardinals, who we said are, at some point, are going to fall off. I don't know when, but at some point are going to fall off. The problem is do you get some positive regression from Toronto? Do you get some positive regression from the Mets? And do you get some positive regression from the Giants? And then if that's the case, then it makes this Braves bet far less attractive. But if you get the same version of these teams in the month of June, then 12-1 on the Braves is a really good number here, considering what the schedule looks like, at least currently as we sit right now.
0: Yeah, that's the fun part about these bets is that you're kind of forecasting how a team is going to play in the next month.
1: Mm-hmm.
0: What type of opportunity you're going to see from them, and are you going to get the good version, the bad version? And are you going to see this month as a month, especially in June, where you're starting to see things get warmer, you're going to see some changes in these teams. This is when you start to see those moves get made. Is there a drastic move from one of these teams that's going to change how you handicap this? I don't hate the Braves at that number, because you're getting at least 12-1, but to me, this is one where it's never Chicago, despite their schedule is pretty pretty charming soft. Like, I don't trust the Cubs enough.
1: At all. Yeah.
0: And it kind of same with Seattle here. And so for me, like, I go through this, and I just feels like the Dodgers and the Yankees are the two teams that have the massive advantage in this market.
1: Yeah, the
0: you could bet them both, and you're getting 2-1 and 4-1.
1: You could. And if I'm just going to fade the Dodgers just based on the fact that it's a super short shot, then I can go in and bet two. And, like, I wouldn't mind the Yankees. And the other one that was of real consideration to me was the Brewers, because they open up with a four-game set against the Giants. Again, the Giants aren't going to turn it around in a day. This team can't hit. So you at least start off the month with a four-game set against the Giants, then right into a three-game set against Colorado, into a three-game set against the A's. You are looking all the way until June the 10th against pretty beatable soft teams right there. Now, you do play the Phillies, but, you know, come and go, depending on who's on the hill for them, if you can dodge Sanchez. Cleveland, there's a three-game set against Atlanta in there, but then it's the Reds, it's the Cubs, and it's the Reds again to close out the month. The way the Miz is pitching, the way Kyle Harrison is pitching, the way that this team has Logan Henderson's going to come back off of the IL as well. Like, I mean, this is, to me, a really, really interesting team as well, and that one you can get at double digits as well. So maybe just kind of take two stabs, Yankees, Brewers, and call it a day.
0: Yeah, Brewers also play 27 days in the 30-day month, which is not a bad thing either, right? So you want to have as many games as possible, obviously, when you're playing these win totals. So to only have the 11th, 15th, and 25th off, also a positive there for the Brewers.
1: Yeah, really, really interesting, really fun to have in the account for sure. And then might have to throw those two in there. If you want to keep talking baseball, though, you can do that with Dave and Jensen. They've got the Daily Diamond podcast over there. 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While you're there, all of our podcasts will pop up. And go ahead and hit that subscribe button. It's absolutely free. You'll get football, you'll get horse racing, you'll get hockey and everything in between. But Daily Diamond over there with Dave and Jensen. 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
2: This is a Bloomberg Business of Sports report. Major League Baseball proposed a salary cap, a move opposed by the Players Union, with a proposed cap of about $245 million and a salary floor of roughly $171 million. The league says the proposal levels the playing field while sharing baseball revenue with the players 50-50 as we grow the game together. The Players Union opposes a salary cap, saying it's a ploy to reduce player compensation and boost profits for owners. 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
1: Mike, this story here with Brendan Sorsby is getting super interesting. If you guys are not following a very highly touted quarterback in the transfer portal, Texas Tech has infinite money apparently now, so he goes in, becomes the most coveted quarterback in the transfer portal. He chooses Texas Tech apparently at $5 million for next year, but then it comes out that he was gambling on games while he was at Indiana and Cincinnati, and so the NCAA does what the NCAA does, and they have banned him. Now, he is going to have his day in court. He has apparently gone through a 35-day inpatient gambling rehabilitation at a center in Arizona. He claims that this should fall along the lines of that he had an actual illness as opposed to that he was betting on sports, that he has been diagnosed as a compulsive gambler and all of that, and that's why he should be allowed to play. The NCAA basically says that it would be forced to become the first major American sports league to allow an athlete who bet on their own games to continue to compete if the district court were to grant eligibility to Brendan Sorsby there with Texas Tech. It's a very interesting and nuanced case, Mike, because this is thousands of bets, apparently, that he had placed along the way. He was farming them out to friends and family to make the bets for him, too, as well. He claims never against any of the teams. It was always for the teams that he was on, kind of the whole Pete Rose angle from way back in the day in Major League Baseball. But it's going to be interesting to hear what the court has to say about all this.
0: Yeah, it is going to be interesting. You understand that any addiction is a disease, but at the same time, the worst possible thing for addiction is to be around what causes said disease, right? I mean, if you have a drinking problem, you don't want to go to the club every single night. You're going to put yourself in a situation where you're constantly going to be tempted. And it feels like this is one of those situations where the rules are pretty clear. You cannot gamble on the sport that you are involved in. And putting him back in that situation seems to be the worst possible thing you could do for the sport and for the man. So I don't see how this one gets overturned by the courts. This is a situation where you blatantly broke the rules. I very much feel for anyone with any type of an addiction problem. But the last thing you want is that person to be surrounded by said addiction. And so it just doesn't feel like this is a scenario where there is a win in this version for Sorsby.
1: Yeah, I'm with you on everything that you just said, right? I mean, like, I feel bad for anybody that feels like they don't have the will to not do something, that it is something that is that they're almost being forced and compelled to do from something that's beyond even their brain and body and all of that. But at the same time, we can't make an exception for something like this because, Mike, then you know exactly what's going to happen here, right? I mean, this is now going to be the loophole. And I mean, I hate to go this route, but it's the truth. This is now going to become the loophole for everyone that does it, right? I mean, like, so anyone that gets caught doing this is just going to go down that route if you can get it overturned by just saying, okay, well, sorry, I was addicted. You know, I was addicted.
0: Yep.
1: You will...
0: I went to rehab for 35 days.
1: Your agent or the school or the whatever will find someone that will diagnose you as as compulsive and whatever and all of that. And then now once you set the precedent of being able to use that as your excuse, then that's just going to be the precedent moving forward. So I kind of – listen, I am so anti-NCAA. You know this. Me and you maybe are as anti-NCAA as anybody can be. I actually kind of have to be on their side with this one because if you say yes here – then you basically have to say yes moving forward to everybody else, and now it's just the floodgates are open.
0: Yeah, to your point, the precedent is set. And you cannot set the precedent that the option, because maybe one person gets caught making three bets, but then they say, oh, well, I'm going to go to rehab. I'm going to spend 35 days. I have a problem. I should get the same treatment because this is the situation. That is going to happen constantly because of how much money is on the line here. I again, feel terrible for Source. Mm-hmm. Terrible for him if this is the actual case. And honestly, his betting patterns tell you this probably is a problem for him, right? But the nuance is not going to be there when you get to other cases. And unfortunately, that means that this is something that just can't be allowed or else you're going to have the floodgates open.
1: And, you know, this not only is a betting story, but a betting angle, right? Because if you look at the Big 12, Texas Tech is even money to win the Big 12, Mike. I mean, BYU 6-1, Utah 6-1, Kansas State 14-1, Houston 16-1. Like, Texas, if he is not able to play, Texas Tech's in bad shape because the other quarterback that has any sort of experience whatsoever is coming off major injury. You know, like, they are going to be in bad shape at signal caller. I would guess that he is not going to get reinstated. I will, as soon as that is a fact, this number is going to move because people are going to start betting these other teams. So if you have any insight into the Big 12, if you like any of these Big 12 teams, it would be the time is now to go in and put that bet.
0: Well, the key there is, do you like any of these Big 12 teams?
1: Yeah.
0: It feels like it's a wide-open conference if it's not Texas Tech. And if that's the case, then the question all of a sudden becomes, who is it? And so if you have a preference there, I think now is actually the time to bet it because I would be shocked if he gets reinstated considering what we have seen, especially what's been reported over the last couple days here. So in my mind, if you like someone else, fire. I don't like anyone else in the Big 12. That's my problem. So I'm not going to try and take action on this, but you're going to get a better price than you will once this news becomes officially official.
1: You and I, both old man tennis players, as we got older in our lives and whatnot, and so interested in all of the majors and stuff. And so over the French Open, if you have not been paying attention, nobody wants to win the French Open over on the men's side. And so now we're looking at Alexander Zverev as your plus 140 favorite, Casper Ruud 550. You got Hodar at 6-1, Fonseca at 8-1. Mike, we have Sinner go down two sets up and 5-1 in the third. The heat gets to him, the cramps get in, can't move, ends up losing. Then you have Djokovic go down as well. So we will have a first-time slam winner over on the men's side with all of this. And maybe this is the window for Zverev, but, boy, plus 140. I've seen this guy just crack and fall apart way too many times for me to bet him at plus 140. If you have a ticket on him from before the tournament, good on you because it is worth a lot right now. Your EV, I know, go buy a house with it. I get it. But, I mean, like, you are feeling great about that. But plus 140, no thanks.
0: Yeah, a little too short for me. It's Rudd or pass. So it's at 5-1 there. That would be the only direction I would go. I don't think I have ever seen anyone as gassed as Sinner was. That, like, you watch some of the points where he's just, like, a step away, and he just kind of just watches the ball go by, doesn't even take the step. I mean, he's just toast. He's just completely out of gas. It's a tough season, the clay season, because you're playing in places like Rome before Roland Garros, which are very hot, and you're playing these so you see this more often than you'd expect at other places, but that was as gas as I've ever seen any tennis player in a long, long time, especially when at the level that Sinner's at.
1: Still 3.5 in favor of Oklahoma City, 212.5 now across the board. So, Mike, we were right. Somebody saw that 213.5 came in and hit the under there on that one. So that no longer available. 212.5 across the board unless you are in a Circa market. There is a flat 212 out there in that Circa market as San Antonio goes on the road and tries to move on to the finals. What we do know, Jalen Williams is out in this game. He's not going to give it a go on that gimpy hamstring. He was ineffective anyway, Mike, and so Jared McCain going to be in that starting lineup again for this Thunder team. And if you weren't with us at the top of the show, I played the Spurs on the money line. The reasoning behind me playing the Spurs on the money line is fairly simple. Oklahoma City is going to have to pull a win out with getting a role player to have a massive game. And you just have already gotten a couple of massive games out of role players. That's not to say that it can't happen again, but you do have a pretty good defensive team in the Spurs. They're going to key on SGA. They've been pretty good at doing that so far. I think that this is where the Spurs team really kind of makes everybody open their eyes, Mike. I think they go on the road. I think they get it done. I think they win. And, it wouldn't surprise me if this is – it wouldn't surprise me at all if this is a 7-8, 9-point win for them.
0: Yeah, we talked about this. It's either Spurs money line or OKC by minus 9.5 if I'm betting this game here. I have a Spurs plus 380 ticket to win the title. I bet it before this series. I thought that number was too big. So I I'm rooting for the Spurs here, obviously, as I'd love to see that ticket continue. I would probably be betting the Spurs as well if I did not have that ticket here in this box. I do think that this is just a different OKC team than what we saw at the start of the series. When you lose both J. Will and you lose A.J. Mitchell, neither of them going to play in this game, you lose your secondary creator. If you look at the rest of this team, it's like McCain can create, but he's not exactly an elite creator like the other two are. I'm not scared of Holmgren, not scared of Caruso. I'm not scared of Dort creating their own shots. Wallace not going to create his own shot. So it's a lot of pressure on SGA, and I loved what the Spurs were able to do last game and the fact that they forced OKC to take 8 to 10 seconds off the shot clock to get into their offense, which left Shea with the ball with not a ton of time to try and make a move and be able to make that secondary pass. Hopefully Wembanyama a little more aggressive. Not as much of a jump shooter tonight, but we'll see how that all plays out. But I lean the Spurs. Not going to bet it because of that future ticket, though.
1: SGA number has gotten all the way up to 30.5 over at FanDuel, Mike Somich. He has gone for 24, 30, 26, 19, 32, and 15. He has reached the 31-point threshold one time in the six games. But we know we're going to get every single bit of effort here, and you would assume every bit of volume out of him as well.
0: Yeah, you're expecting a lot of Shea shots here. I think he goes over if he gets the line 15, 16 times, Matt. It's going to be all about the flopping and the free throws for Shea's point prop.
1: Some big old horse races and, of course, some hockey to talk with Aaron Halterman here on the other side.
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11: I'm no longer the soccer sharp that I thought I was, as the 1-0 lead is now gone. There was a penalty that was not called. Mike Somich, they went to the review, said, yes, it was a penalty. We get a penalty shot for PSG. Not even competitive. Goalie jumped the opposite direction. It goes into the back of the net. We are tied at 1-1. I think it was like the 62-minute mark. It's not on the screen right now, but I think it was like the 62-minute mark or something like that. Remember, they count up.
12: Yes.
11: They count up in soccer. So we're heading to 90, if you guys are wondering how that's going to go. But 1-1 here. The 1-1 draw, as we said, Mike, was plus 360. Just a draw in general, I think, was plus 320. 65 mark, I should say. 65-minute mark there. So 1-1 Arsenal and PSG, and we'll head out to the guest line to see what Aaron Halterman has to say about this. Aaron, you obviously were heavily involved in this Champions League final. How many bets you got in the account, and how are they looking right now?
12: Yeah, I still don't know what you guys are talking about. You're talking about the break. I was like, what channel are you watching? What is this? Are you watching the WNBA? It's the only thing that's on. And I'm like, oh, it's soccer. No, I have no clue. I'm rooting for whatever you guys have. How about that? I'm being a good friend today.
11: Let's see. Well, so the only bad result is PSG, right, Mike? Because I have Arsenal and you have a tie. So, yes. Yeah, so we just.
13: Yeah, I bet. Okay. I bet draw. So I'm just like, at 90 minutes. So I don't need, like, there's extra time in this because this is the championship match. So they will go to extra time and then penalty kicks. I just bet draw through the 90 minutes. Matt has, do you have Arsenal full time or just the 90 minute line?
11: No, I just have them just to win. Yeah. So they just got to win.
13: Yeah. So yeah. We are looking for a tie after the 90 minutes and Arsenal to win in overtime or PKs. That is what you're looking for.
11: Yeah. There we go.
12: Easy.
13: Thread that needle, baby.
11: Yeah, that's all we got to do. Just thread the needle there. All right, so, Aaron, we know you like the hockey. We have the finals set up here between the Vegas Golden Knights, Carolina Hurricanes. Vegas Golden Knights go out, and whether you thought they had a chance in the series or not, I don't think anybody predicted a sweep. And then Carolina, after what looked like Montreal might be able to make it a competitive series, just goes out and steamrolls them. So we have these two teams heading into the Stanley Cup Finals. What position are you on? What do you think about these two teams?
12: Yeah, it's going to be a great final. And you're right, it was a sweep for Vegas that nobody saw coming, and then I would call it a friendly sweep for Carolina. I mean, they weren't really ready for the first game, and then they dominated the next four against Montreal. First and foremost, I think it's an under series. I would play under goal and a half first period, under full games for most of these games, especially these early ones, until we're kind of proven wrong on that. Defense wins championships, right, guys? And they've been the two best defensive teams. Carolina's just kind of been that shutdown team for years. We've known that. And with Vegas, I mean, it's been unbelievable what they've done defensively. And I think the unique thing about Vegas, their star players are also great defensive players. So when you put Mitch Marner and you put Jack Eichel and Mark Stone and Tomas Hertl, you put those guys out there, not only are they scoring, but they can shut you down as well defensively. So unders, I think that's going to be the big play for me throughout the series. As far as a side, I lean Vegas in this series. I think they've got a little bit more star power. So I am leaning Vegas to win the series as the slight underdog here. I think they're plus 130 the last time I saw on the Golden Knights. I think they're going to get it done. I think it'll be a long series, six or seven games. I lean on the star power there. In the goaltending, Carter Hart, who struggled really through the first series and a half, let's call it, he's been unbelievable since. And I think he, you know, Anderson's been great for Carolina as well, but I can't believe I'm saying it, but I kind of think Carter Hart could be the difference in the series. So lean in Vegas, lean in unders heavily in these games.
13: Yeah, look, I agree with you on the under. I think this is two teams where you have very similar styles. They both want to put pressure on you very quickly when you're trying to exit the defensive zone, create opportunities off turnovers, off the cycle. But both of these defenses also very sound and be able to get the puck out of the zone. So it's going to be interesting to see who is able to win that game, who is able to force more turnovers, create more cycling opportunities. And I think we're going to see ebbs and flows inside this series, where Team A is able to do that, Team B is able to do that. It's going to come down to the goaltending here, what you get from Carter Hart specifically. Because if he plays well, it feels like this is Vegas' series to lose because their top-end talent are just better finishers than the top-end talent that we're seeing on the Hurricane side. So going to be a fascinating spot for that series specifically. Now, when you look over at the Conn Smythe Trophy right now, Mitch Marner is your favorite. And he is a logical favorite since he's leading the NHL right now in points during the playoffs. You got Frederik Andersen, who is sitting second inside that market. Does it feel like it's Marner and Andersen, or can you go a little further down the board on either of these teams for guys that you think can make a big difference inside this series and be able to propel themselves up to the winning the Conn Smythe here?
12: Yeah, it is an interesting market, isn't it? Because, man, Marner is that huge, huge favorite. And, look, to me, it's like I don't know that I really want to take him at plus 175. Here's the deal. Human beings vote for these awards, right? And Mitch Marner is the media darling story. Leaves Toronto, and everybody's freaking out up there, and now he's may win the Stanley Cup with Vegas. So that's a problem, right? If he has a decent series, they're going to give it to him because they want to give it to him, right? But I look down, I'm like, Jack Eichel's almost 20-1. And by the way, he's second in points, only three behind Marner. What if Jack Eichel has a really good series? I mean, he could easily win this thing. What if he gets a couple of big-time goals? Maybe he gets multiple goals in a game. I'd take a shot with Eichel up there, 19-20-1. Carter Hart, I mean, I just said it. You just said it. If they're going to win the series, Carter Hart's going to have to be elite. They're here because he got his game right, and he's been elite. I don't know if they'll give it to him because he's a negative media story, right? So maybe that's a little bit risky to play him, but they're here because of him, and really, he's going to have to be the true MVP. So if you're getting him to 20-1, maybe take a shot there. I would kind of lean Eichel and Hart just to get a little bit of value on Vegas. I also like Vegas to win the series at a plus number. So, you know, you don't really have to worry about creating a lot of value around Vegas. As far as Carolina, if you want to bet them, I would bet Anderson to win the Conn Smythe instead of just betting Carolina to win, because I think he's far and away the lock to win the Conn Smythe if you do get Carolina to win this thing. He's right around plus 290 the last time I saw him, so almost 3-1 on Anderson, and I think he's kind of a lock if Carolina wins it, because again, we're talking about low-scoring games. We project it's going to be low-scoring games. Well, that's going to lead to Hart and Anderson having to be those guys if those teams are going to win. So I would not bet Carolina to win the series. I would bet Anderson to win the Conn Smythe because you're getting a much, much better number on him, and he's a very, very likely winner if Carolina can get it done.
11: Talking to Aaron
13: now,
11: Hall.
13: One more question.
11: Oh, yeah, shoot it. Fire it.
13: One more question on one more guy for you, because I do like a big price here.
12: Yep.
13: Dorofeev at 50-1, currently leading the playoffs in goals with 10. He's got a hat trick already. Is there a world where he kind of does what we saw last year, where you have the lead with Sam Bennett in goals going into the finals? If he has another hat trick in the finals at some point, isn't this a very live 50-1 shot in Pavel Dorofeev?
12: I would take a shot with him for sure. Again, it is a media driven, obviously, award. It is a fan, or not fans, the media votes for the awards. He is kind of the unknown, even though us that follow the NHL know Pavel Dorofeev. He was very good last year. He's very good this year. But you know how it goes, Mike. I mean, when our Blues won it, Jordan Binnington should have won the Conn Smythe. And instead, Ryan O'Reilly won it. And he won it because these media members knew Ryan O'Reilly, right? And he played great. He you know, not saying he's not deserving, but Jordan Binnington was the MVP of the finals that year. Dorofeev could be that guy. If he can get, you know, like you said, get a hat trick in a game, score a big goal here or there, he could be that guy. I don't think he's going to get it, because I think when you got Marner and you got Eichel, one of them are probably going to get it, because those are the known guys. Those are the guys that, you know, everybody know, and they're going to vote for him. But if you want to take a flyer on him, I think you're going into this knowing he's going to have to be unbelievable in this series. But he could be. He's been a huge goal scorer, especially at home there for Vegas. So I don't mind it. I didn't take a shot with him. I don't mind it at that price, though.
11: Got about a minute and a half here. Aaron, they say that great minds think alike. Me and Mike were both liking the White Sox as well, so I don't know what I think about this now that you're on them. But let's hear what you had to say here about the Chicago White Sox.
12: Look, I think we're all on them because they're mispriced. If you guys have been following baseball just like I have, right? And it's like, guys, they're way better than Detroit, right? We got to, and I don't think the market has adjusted yet, or maybe the public hasn't adjusted yet to the fact that White Sox are simply just a better team right now than Detroit. You look at this pitching matchup. Valdez is kind of the big name, right? He hasn't been very good. Anthony Kay for Chicago, he's pretty darn consistent. You kind of know what you're going to get. You're going to get a solid 5 or 6 innings out of him. Now that I say this, he'll probably blow up today, but he's not really a pitcher that blows up all that often, right? He's been very consistent. And who would have thought that the Chicago White Sox are one of the best teams in all of baseball so far to bet, right? And that's all we care about. I don't care about their record. I care about, hey, are they profitable if we play them? They're very profitable. Winning record as well. Detroit, one of the worst teams to bet. Let's take the plus money. Let's take the White Sox, guys. I'm with you as well.
11: There we go. He is Aaron Halterman. You can find him every week with Mike over there on VSiN at the Track, in which they talk about horses that run at a rapid rate of speed. So be sure and take that in. Aaron, appreciate the time, buddy, and good luck today.
12: All right. Thanks, guys.
11: 1-1 at the 75-minute mark. Arsenal and PSG here in the Champions League final. Can someone get it done in regulation, or will we head to, oh, could it be PKs, Mike? Could we do something like that? That would be super fun. But let's head to the track and we'll come back. I need a little
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11: It's getting on up there, Mike, the 79-50 mark. We're at the 80-minute mark here, 1-1 Arsenal PSG. We did have one doink off the post, did not go in. We have had almost no Arsenal offense since the first 5 minutes of the game in which they scored early.
13: Yeah, last 15 minutes, one attempt. The time of possession actually been better. With 58 to 42 over the last 15 minutes there, as we see that stat flash on the board. It was 80 to 20 earlier this game in advantage of PSG. So Arsenal at least been able to control the ball more, but however, PSG getting the better opportunities here over the last 15 minutes or so. Right now, the three-way line sitting there where you're seeing tie up to a minus 210 favorite here. This is a trophy match, right? So what does that mean? That means that we'll play 90 minutes. If they are tied, we'll play extra time. If they are tied after extra time, Matt gets his shootouts that he was asking for, yes, a little bit earlier. So we'll see if it takes that much to decide this one. We may actually be on for the game may be on the entire time we're on air, which is kind of fun in a way here too. I do want to give a shout out though. Mm-hmm. Shout out to Dustin Sweetelson, who was watching the show and we were talking with Aaron Halterman, and he mentioned something I think is worthwhile to point out here. I mentioned Pavel Dorofeev, who is available in the Conn Smythe market. We were quoting the DraftKings odds. He's at 50-1 there. I guess Stormy brought him up yesterday at FanDuel. He was sitting at 250. He is still available at 125-1 on FanDuel versus the 50-1 on DraftKings. So if you do like Pavel Dorofeev to hoist the Conn Smythe trophy at the end of these playoffs, you can get 125-1 at FanDuel versus the 50-1 available at DraftKings, Matt.
11: You know, whenever they were doing the show the last 2 days together, he should have gone by Dusty, and it could have been Dusty and Stormy. Like, that would have been, you know, he should have gone by Dusty.
13: He did there.
11: Yeah, Dusty and Stormy, Stormy and Dusty, that would have been, just next time if you happen to be filling in over there, Dustin.
13: You should be in the marketing department, Matt.
11: Yeah,
13: you're wasting your talents here on air. I don't know what you're doing.
11: Should have done that. Guys, if you're looking to put your World Cup knowledge to the test, Splash Sports giving you a $1 million guaranteed high-stakes survivor contest for the World Cup. 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So you got a little bit of time here, but don't waste it. You got till June 11th, but don't dilly-dally. Go ahead, sign up for this, splashsports.com/VSIN, and use that promo code VSIN, V-S-I-N. You got to be 21 or older, and it is only available in select states out there. But $1 million in a Survivor contest for the World Cup, I would lose. I would not be good at this contest.
13: I would say read the rules very carefully as well, because there are a lot of draws in that first in the group stage, and I'm assuming a draw will knock you out of that pool. So I would make sure I read the rules as well and know exactly what a draw does to my chances to advance on in that pool.
11: Mike, I was sitting here and I had the revelation, because I'd forgotten that I actually have a pair of PSG Jordans, so maybe I should have been on the PSG side as opposed to the Arsenal side, because then I could have worn the PSG Jordans tomorrow in here to the studio and felt good about it, but well, it's too late now.
13: You should have worn them today, let's be honest. And did you know before you came to the studio this game was happening at 9 o'clock today?
11: Now listen, while I'm not a soccer bettor or even really fan, we can say I did know this game was happening because it was getting at least a little bit of buzz in the world. We do only have one basketball game today and no hockey game. So, you know, this was a pretty good spot for the Champions League to insert this for sure.
13: Yeah, I mean, they definitely lucked out with the time slot. Yeah. The fact that it's at 9 a.m. on the West Coast is also a great situation for them. Noon on the East Coast, this isn't one of those 6 a.m. games, too. And we were talking about this. I mean, this is the biggest game of the year, period, in soccer, if you're looking from a global tournament perspective. You don't have Euros. I mean, World Cup, obviously, will trump it this year, but the World Cup is not every year. Champions League happens once a year. Euros Cup doesn't happen every single year. So this is the biggest yearly tournament final that we will have the entire year.
11: Guys, it's been a rough spell for me here. I have not hit a trifecta now in my last 13 attempts. I am 0 for my last 13. Mike, I'm gonna need some help here. We got to get some stuff done. I know.
13: I went 3 for 4 last weekend, and you're telling me you need more help. I can't help you much more than that. Pick better names.
11: You know, you told me if you'd have told me, you know, that to avoid the one guy or the whatever, maybe who knows where things would have gone. You know, you got to do your job at least a little bit better here on this segment as we head out to the track.
0: Want to bet the horses with Mike Somich?
1: When I bet on horses, I never lose. Why? I bet on all the horses.
0: It's time to pony up.
1: Giddy up.
11: Now, Mike, I'm looking at the rundown this morning, last night, looking at this stuff, and how dare you come on air and rehash a pick that you have already given out on other programs and on the website already? I cannot believe that you didn't come in here with some fresh material.
13: Yeah, I guess my bad. Storm's Wake, one of the selections here, was on the website earlier today as someone that I like. But, hey, I like this horse quite a bit. We got to talk about it.
11: This is Churchill, by the way.
13: People who consume the VSiN product in a lot of different ways. Maybe it's at the track. Maybe it's through the article I write. Maybe it's through Ready, Set, Bet here. Or even, you know, throw back the handle. You never know how they're consuming the content here. So
11: we were the handle for
13: sure
11: a segment today. Yeah, we were.
13: Yeah, exactly. Yeah. We were the handle for a minute there. So I want to make sure I provide the horses that I like in all of these forms. We're actually going to start out, though, at Santa Anita.
11: Okay.
13: We're going to start out with race number one. And we're going to go with the number two horse, Steak Fries, here. This is a horse who had a very, very long layoff. So ran three times at the age of two, was not seen during a three-year-old season. Then he came back at four, debuted last time out on April 30th, and ran a very, very good second, by far the best race of his career. Now you've got a trainer in Craig Lewis who is better second off the layoff with a horse that had 18 months between races, now running second off the layoff. You're getting 4-1 here. I think that price is more than fair on Steak Fries, who should sit a very good trip. There's enough speed in here for Steak Fries to be able to stalk and close. I expect a pretty nice step forward here. We'll see what we get, but I think you're going to get a decent step forward from Steak Fries. And if you get any step forward, he should be the favorite in this race, let alone 4-1. So number two, Steak Fries, race number one at Santa Anita.
11: Hate to break it to you. He's 1-1 now.
13: But yeah, well, he's even money right now, but we're also 3 hours from the race, and we've gotten 10% of the pool bet, if that. So there's a long way to go. He's not going to go off at even money. I would be very surprised if he goes off at even money. We'll put it that way.
11: Oh, okay. All right. But, yes, I didn't know if that would, like, make you change your opinion on him or not.
13: There is currently $5,000 bet in the win pool. So, yes, he's got $2,500 of that $5,000, but that's not going to – that will not be sustained. I wouldn't be shocked if he's the favorite, but I'd be very surprised if he goes off at even money.
11: Okay, just throwing it out there. I'm assuming that has something to do with how long ago was the 7 scratched? Was that fairly recently?
13: No, the 7 was scratched at the start of the day, so we knew the 7 was out of the race. But the 7 was 9-2. I mean, it's not like that was a massive scratch in this spot. The 4 is your favorite. The 4 should be your favorite. Right now, 5-2. And if you look at, like, the exacta pools, the 4 is getting more love in the exacta pools than the 2 is. So I do think you're going to see some money come back on the 4 here, and that'll help the 2's price. Hoping for with the 7 out, 5-2, 2-1, I think is more than fair on the 2 horse.
11: Let's go ahead and head out to Churchill Downs, race number 9.
13: Yeah, this one's a fun one here. This is a grade 1, I'm sorry, grade 3 stakes, the regret stakes here. We've got seven 3-year-olds three-year-old filly's going to head to the turf course going a mile and an eighth. Tam Tam is your favorite, the number 9 horse. These are the type of horses I just don't bet. This horse won twice at Gulfstream Park, came to Churchill Downs, was 20-1, and ended up running second, and now is 5-2, and is going to be shorter than that when it gets down to it. I that's not a horse I want to back. I'm going to go to the number 8, Storm's Wake, who is 3-1 here. Was in that race last time against Tam Tam, ran 5th in that race, but only was a length back of Tam Tam. This is a situation where Storm's Wake, to me, just has the class, and this is a horse that should be able to continue the races that we've seen. We have 3 races on the page that are all good enough to be with the 1 race of Tam Tam, yet we're getting a better price on Storm's Wake here. You also get a jockey upgrade. Size jumps aboard. For Joel Rosario, who rode this horse the last 3 times, I expect Storm's Wake to be a little bit closer. Big concern is the pace. There's not much of it. Tam Tam probably gets the lead early and will try and take this field gate to wire. The number 2, Surprise Ending, also has some forward foot. But if there's any pace at all, I think the number 8, Storm's Wake, very, very dangerous here, 3-1. Do like the 1, Indigo Woods, quite a bit as well. So if you're playing exacta, don't mind the 8-1 exacta. But the bet here is going to be the number 8, Storm's Wake, 3-1, Churchill Downs, race number 9.
11: Okay, neither one of those were fantastic, but we just a very, very near goal for PSG, but just over the crossbar. Oh, goalie's hurt again. We got more goalie trouble as we approach the 90-minute mark. 89-45, 1-1 Arsenal and PSG. We got a trainer on the field. We got a trainer on the field for the goalkeeper. Goalie's just falling left and right out there today. What are we going to do, Mike?
13: No. Rough day for the goalies.
11: How do we keep them healthy? We'll figure it out if we can keep this guy healthy and what this looks like here. On the other side, as we have reached the 90-minute mark, we are in injury time right now, 1-1 Arsenal and PSG.
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0: Pretty Tough Bet here on Vision, the Sports Betting Network. Matt Brown and Mike Simons, two down, one to go. I was trying to do some research here. So penalty kicks just don't happen very often, Mike?
1: No.
0: So, like Newcastle led the Champions League with five on the whole season.
1: What?
0: So,
1: yeah, see, the problem is that you would need a final or a knockout round, basically, to go to PKs, and you're not seeing these clubs play knockout rounds very often, because in league play, you're taking a tie after the 90 minutes to draw. You're not going to extra time, not going to knockout round. We see it in the World Cup and the Euros much more often, because once you get to the knockout round, it's one game decides who advances, and then you need to decide a winner. Whereas in league play, both PSG and Arsenal, they just simply don't go. So it's only PK data, right? Where how penalty kicks that happen during the game, you're never going to get those 5-on-5 knockout round penalty kick style matchups, which makes the data a lot less available. You'd have to almost look at their who's on a World Cup roster, who's taken PKs, or who's been on a Euro roster, who's taken PKs, to be able to try and find out exactly how the percentages shake out between the two squads.
0: 1-1 Arsenal PSG, and we are coming to the end of injury time. There were six minutes of injury time. And we are counting down the seconds here. Can Arsenal get a shot off before this is going to be over as they cross it in and it gets cleared out? Matter of seconds, I would imagine, here, Mike, before the whistle gets blown.
1: We'll get the double whistle soon. Yeah, usually they're not going to stop it if you have a attack going on, but now that the ball has been cleared out, we'll see if they decide this is not an attacking situation, then you get the whistles.
0: Yeah, it is going to be, well, oh, no. We have a breakaway for PSG, Mike. Oh, my gosh, Mike. Oh, he missed.
1: Oh, geez.
0: He missed short side. I cannot believe that.
1: I don't even know how that happens. How you give up, the last minute there, you're attacking and you give up a breakaway going the other way. I assume after this goal kick here, once it's launched into the air, we're going to get the two whistles. And we'll go to extra time here.
0: Like, it wasn't even close.
1: Champions League final.
0: It wasn't even close.
1: The post shot. Last time
0: off.
1: Yes, he hit the post.
0: Yeah.
1: Was close. That was. He missed the cup by three balls.
0: Yeah.
1: Right? That's a putt that you misread.
0: I mean, that's just like, man, how do you do that right there in that situation? Not even get it on goal at all. I mean, it wasn't even close
1: that's
0: to being on
1: frame,
0: goal.
1: Matt. You got to get it on frame. That's the proper term there.
0: So that's it. End of the second half. 1-1 Arsenal and PSG. We'll keep you updated on all things going on over there. But, boy, Mike, couple of opportunities. Golden ones for PSG. And if they end up losing this game, you are going to be very upset with yourself.
1: Yeah, you are going to be very upset. We'll have to check. I do not know if this is a golden goal situation, so sudden death, or if this is two 15-minute halves in overtime here. So if anyone's watching Twitter, chime in, let us know. I believe it's two 15-minute halves. If we're still tied after that, we go to PKs. But let us know out there if you've got the official number there so we can let everyone know.
0: Yep, we have settled in here at least early on. A little bit of fighting, but not going to extend into multiple hours here. 3.5 to 12.5. Across the board again, unless you're in a circle market, and they've held tight at 212 flat, but 212 everywhere else, Mike, 3.5 everywhere else. I mean, maybe we see enough to move. It's one game. It's game seven. It's going to be so heavily bet. Like, I mean, I think it's going to take very respected group, very respected something or whatever to make any sort of significant move on this as we get a little bit closer. I mean, just everybody who has a sports betting app is betting this game. So, I mean, you know, I don't know if they're going to move off this.
1: I would be surprised if we see a significant move, because if it feels like if we do move, you're going to get a move back.
0: Yeah.
1: Like, we saw that move to the over earlier, and immediately we saw the move back to the under. Like, I think the market has decided where this should be. And if we stray a full point from either the side or the total, I think you're going to see the buyback by the opposite side saying, nope, that's wrong, we disagree. So I would be surprised if you see a massive movement from current toward game. The only one that if there is a move, I think it's under. But I don't think we're going to get that push down to the 210, 210.5 type number. I think we're going to tip at 3.5 or 3 OKC in my mind. But the total couldn't adjust. But it feels like we're going to get buyback if we do get any type of that move. We're going to end up right around that 212 number.
0: That first pitch of the day is going to come in about 10 minutes, guys, while we're on air here. Maybe we're on break. So I want to just remind you, Tigers and White Sox is the early game, the only one, actually. So another 2 hours until any of these other

0: ones get going. Framber Valdez going up against Anthony Kay, minus 121. Tigers on the road as favorites. Even money dogs. White Sox at home. 7.5. The total here in this one. This is not your Framber Valdez of old. We are talking a guy with a 4.28 season ERA that is backed up by a 4.2 expected season ERA. And, Mike, I mean, again, it's an 18% K rate. It's a 9% walk rate. And he hasn't even been the victim of really, like, bad luck. The BABIP against is 277. And as we know, it's, you know, typically settles in about 300. So it's not even like he's been unlucky in all of this. It's just Framber Valdez has just not been Framber Valdez of old. And so I said there's a couple of mashers at the top of the lineup here for the White Sox that really do crush lefties, and I'm going to have to set myself a little on-the-break reminder to go in and take advantage of that. I think I'm going to bet some Grichuk and some Vargas for the White Sox, as both of those guys have just been professional lefty mashers, and I think Framber Valdez is hittable right now.
1: Yeah, I mean, we talked about Grichuk earlier. He is 4-for-11 against Valdez, two doubles. So maybe look at his total bases. That was all against good Valdez versus the current version as well. So to me, that would be one where you want to take a peek at it. I wanted to bet the Sox here, but the price wasn't quite what I wanted it to be. I wanted to catch a little bit more of a plus money number there. But I'd hate the idea of just like leaning in to these props specifically on batters and specifically on Grichuk. I'm looking at the total bases right now. He's sitting there, two-plus total bases, plus 151 out there if you want to play two-plus total bases.
0: Producer Rick lets us know, no golden goal. So we will just play this out, Mike. We will play this out.
1: Yep, for two 15-minute halves, then goes to a shootout if we are still tied.
0: Dude, the soccer benches. Good on them. It's like an airplane seat, except like a first-class airplane seat. Good for them, man.
1: Dude, soccer benches are like by far the best bench in sports.
0: Yeah,
1: they are pimped out there.
0: Yeah.
1: Did you not watch Ted Lasso? That was like one of the first things I noticed in Ted Lasso, and then I had to look it up.
0: And to see if it was real?
1: Yeah, because it's like recliners, and there's like, I swear there's like massage chairs in some of these places. They're just very, very, it's like first class on an airplane. That is a very good parallel to what these soccer benches are.
0: Yeah, it looks like first class seat on an airplane. Good for them. I mean, I guess it's like any other sport, right? There's a dude that just, like, never plays. So he's just like, you know what? If I'm going to never play, this isn't too bad. Just sitting first class, watching the games, you know, here on the sideline. Not bad. This White Sox team, 6-1 to win the AL Central. Guardians are nearly, you got to nearly lay $2 minus 195. 7-1 Twins, 10-1 Tigers, and 13-1 Royals. I thought maybe there was a case to be made for the Royals. It does not look like this team's going to turn it around. They are Bobby Witt and basically everybody else. And sure, if you believe that Pasquantino can kind of get back a little bit to what we got out of him last year, but Sal Perez looked like he's just realized he's finally old. He's not there anymore. Caglione has no consistency whatsoever for them. Michael Massey has not lived up to his minor league pedigree there, Mike Somich. I wanted to try and think that the Royals would be able to do this, but when you only have one bat that anyone's scared of in the lineup, it's just not. I don't think it's going to happen.
1: Yeah, I've been saying, like, if I was going to bet one team this division, be the Royals for a couple weeks. I just don't think I'm going to bet this division.
0: Yeah.
1: I'm good. Like, you haven't seen any. Like, it's the meme, like, do something.
0: Yeah.
1: Like, come on, show a sign of life. We just have not seen it at all from this Royals team. And at some point, you kind of just got to give up hope. And that's kind of where I'm at with Royals now.
0: Yeah, I don't believe in the Twins. The Tigers might be sellers. Honestly, if they don't turn this around, knowing the Skubal situation and all of that, like, they might flip him. I mean, seriously. And so, be very hard to bet them. I mean, I think it's like a head-to-head against the Guardians and the White Sox at this point. I mean, I don't want to bet any of the other teams.
1: No, it's wild to think that we're in that situation. However, we thought that this division was wrapped up and delivered to the Tigers last year, and we saw a massive switch in the second half. So I don't think any of these teams are great, which means all of them have a 2-20 stretch somewhere deep down inside of them, which could really create some chaos inside this division.
0: Let's see what the wins look like. So you could bet the White Sox to 80 wins at plus 140.
1: That's tough, Matt. That's tough, though. I mean, there was 67, 63 and a half, 67. I can't even remember. Yeah. I don't even check the ticket because I just it feels like we're going over so easy. But the 60-team win total, now you're saying it's 80s?
0: No, it's team to record 80-plus, and they're plus 140. If they get to 80-plus, though,
1: why are we betting them to win the division?
0: Yeah, you probably just bet them to win the division because it could just be a middling division down the – well, so the Guardians would have to be middling for the rest of the season. Yeah, maybe that – it's so it's either 6-1 or you just pass on the division. Yeah, it's 6-1 or you just pass.
1: Yeah.
0: You just move on.
1: I mean, like, at 6-1, I you could make a case, but for me, it's so hard to make a case for a team that's 6-1 at this point in the season when it was 60-1 before the season started. And we both played the over, so it's like I just don't know if the upside is there for the White Sox to be able to actually win this division.
0: Guys, if you're not a VSiN Pro subscriber, 14 months for $199. 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
0: 1-1 Champion League final, Arsenal PSG, 97-minute mark as we are. Get through 90 minutes, tied 1-1. It was a penalty kick for PSG. They had to go to the monitor, Mike. They not originally called a PK. The box says it was. And so there it is, 1-1. Arsenal gets on the board very, very early in this one, and it almost feels like they hadn't played at all since then.
1: Yeah, Arsenal just not very aggressive offensively. However, their possession has improved. It was 80-20 at one point. We're looking at around 60-40 the last 15 minutes or so before regulation, now heading into overtime. But another yellow card here for Arsenal. Is PSG going to have a free kick in an attacking area? We'll see if they're able to get it done. Got to say, we talk about sports cards sometimes with this show, Matt. Soccer cards. Actually very hot right now with the World Cup coming up.
0: So oh, yeah, that's true.
1: Soccer cards hidden away in your collection. It's a good time to get rid of them.
0: That's true. That guy with the yellow card, good hair. Good hair for that guy. They should put the yellow card back in the wallet after they saw his hair like that. Now joining us here on the program, our very own senior editor, Adam Burke. You can find him skating tripods over on the Twitter machine. Adam, how you doing, buddy?
3: I'm good, man. How you guys doing?
0: We are good. We get a game number 7 this evening, 3.5 between the my screen just flashed. Caesars and Fanatics at the exact same time moved to 3. So a coordinated effort out there for somebody taking 3.5 with San Antonio. So I cannot say 3.5 across the board. 3 or 3.5 in favor of Oklahoma City at home. 212 to 212.5 is our total out there in the market. What do you like here in this game number 7?
3: Yeah, I think it'd be the Thunder or nothing for me here in this one. You know, I mean, SGA, 30 points, 32 points in the last two home games in this series. The Thunder, frankly, SGA really hasn't been that good, right? I mean, he's kind of racked up his points from a usage standpoint, shooting 38% from the floor, 26% from three. And here they are in a game 7 anyway, where there's really nothing you can do to defend or Victor Wembanyama. And their best player, SGA, hasn't been good. Jared McCann has also been terrible shooting the basketball from distance here. I've got to think in a game 7 situation at home where, the last two games at home in this series, they did shoot the basketball pretty well, certainly better than they have on the road. I think that they're just going to, come out here and look like the team that we think that they've all been throughout the course of the season. So it'd be Thunder or nothing for me in this one because, again, being at home, I just expect them to shoot better than they have throughout the majority of this series.
1: Now, we've already got finals prices for both of these teams taking on the Knicks. Last year, the Thunder were minus 700 when they took on the Pacers in the NBA Finals as a series price. We've seen minus 280 posted, Thunder over the Knicks, minus 230 posted, Spurs over the Knicks. Is there any interest in betting the Knicks against either of these two teams before we find out the winner, and any interest in either of these teams matchup-wise taking on the Knicks moving forward?
3: Yeah, I think when you look at the market right now, they're kind of saying that tonight is the, NBA championship game, right? Whoever wins this one's going to go on and beat the Knicks in the next round. I don't think it's as elementary as that. I mean, the Knicks have been playing extremely well here in the playoffs, obviously. They're very well rested because they've taken care of their last two series and sweeps. So it's not like they've had to spend a ton of energy or anything like that. The rest versus rust thing is going to be talked about again here, when we get into this series. But the thing about the Knicks is, they're very balanced from a scoring standpoint. Yeah, Jalen Brunson is the guy who makes everything go, but they've got a lot of guys that can make shots, a lot of guys that can create shots, whereas the Thunder and the Spurs are kind of dependent on their stars, right? SGA does pretty much everything for this Thunder team. I mean, he's averaging about 9 assists per game in this series as well. And then Wembanyama, I mean, impossible guy to match up with, certainly, but he just shoulders so much of the load for this Spurs team. I think the Knicks are at least interesting in the next round, regardless of who they play. I don't know that they can beat either of the Western Conference teams, but I think they can at least make a series out of it, much like we saw the Pacers do last year. I think they can kind of make a series out of it just because there are so many guys that can score for this Knicks team that if one guy's off, somebody else can pick up the slack. It's been kind of tough for the Thunder and the Spurs to be able to do that here when SGA and or Wembanyama have had a tough night.
0: Shifting over to Major League Baseball, Toronto on the road at Baltimore. You Savage versus Young here in this one. Toronto about a minus 122, 125, 120, something like that. Favorite here over Baltimore. What do you see in this one?
3: Yeah, I like the Jays in this one. Yesavage obviously has been terrific since coming back, you know, from his delayed start to the season. 2.25 ERA, 2 expected ERA, 1.91 FIP in his 6 starts. Over a strikeout per inning, you know, he's done a great job of minimizing hard contact as well. Barrel rate's under 4%, hard hit percentage under 27%. Like, the stuff is there. The command is there. He's looked terrific. And Brandon Young is a guy that, you know, has some negative regression signs in the profile. 3.47 ERA, 4.27 expected ERA, FIP in the 4.75 range. You know, doesn't miss a whole lot of bats, doesn't necessarily have great control, doesn't have great command. And the Blue Jays are kind of on one right now. They've won 11 of 15, even though offensively they're still kind of lagging behind a little bit in some of the sequencing areas, like, you know, with runners in scoring positions, stuff like that. But they're kind of starting to get rewarded for all the contact that they make. And so, you know, I think that they're just kind of on a little bit of a heater right now. And they've also stabilized in the bullpen. Jeff Hoffman had some tough outings early on, but he's figured it out. Louis Varland's been good. They had Braden Fisher get this save yesterday. Their bullpen's been terrific here of late. So I just think they have advantages in all three key areas here, starting pitching, the lineup, and the bullpen. So I think it's a reasonable price to pay in that minus 125, minus 130 range.
1: Moving ahead here, we've got a game in Pittsburgh today with the Twins taking on the Pirates in this spot. Over versus Keller in the matchup here. The Pirates are a pretty decent favorite, minus 154 in some places. You can come back the other side anywhere from plus 125 to plus 130 on the Twins. What are you doing with this one, Adam?
3: Yeah, so this is one. This is kind of like the Spider-Man meme, right, where these two guys just kind of pointing at each other, and they're very similar. You know, both of them pitch to contact, you know, not missing a whole lot of bats this season, which – you know, something that both of them have done throughout the course of their careers, but they're just not really doing it this season. And Ober's more of a fly ball guy. Keller's more of a ground ball guy. But PNC Park, over the last three seasons, rolling park factor by StatCast is 28th in home run park factor. So not really a bad place to be a fly ball pitch to contact type of guy like Bailey Ober is. Also, I think Ober runs into trouble with teams that see him a lot. He's 6'9". Right, his extension is, you know, 95th plus percentile. He's a tough guy to match up against if you don't see him a lot, because he's got that, you know, higher arm slot and all that kind of thing, because he's coming from 6'9". So Keller's just kind of more of a traditional type of guy. So I think maybe that helps the Twins lineup a little bit here. Look, neither one of these lineups are great. Neither one of these bullpens are all that great. Minnesota's has been better of late. But I think this game is just closer to a coin flip than what the line implies. I don't think Pittsburgh really deserves to be in the minus 150 range as of a favorite here. Well, I think the two starters could cancel out, and then you just get late-game variance. So I think the Twins in that plus 125 range are definitely worth a look here in a game that I think they win more often than the line currently implies.
0: Not a lot to love about the Cubs here lately. That said, Ben Brown might be one of the few bright spots for this team. He goes on the road to take on the St. Louis Cardinals. You're going to back this Cubs team. Does that have a lot to do with who's on the hill?
3: Yeah, laying a bit of a number here in the minus 130, minus 135 range, depending on where you look. But, I mean, Ben Brown's been good. You know, 4 runs on 12 hits in 19 innings as a starter. Interestingly enough, both of these guys converted relievers into starters here. Brown's done it before, though, and he's definitely a guy who has much better stuff than Kyle Leahy does. And Leahy is really having a tough time right now. 4.44 ERA, expected ERA well over 6. He's not turning lineups over all that effectively. He's not missing bats the way that he did when he was a reliever. And more often than not, the reason why guys become relievers, there's really two primary reasons. One is they can't stay healthy, so they wind up being relievers because of that. But the second thing is, and this is kind of the thing with Leahy, I think, the arsenal's just not deep enough, just doesn't have a third pitch, doesn't have a neutralizer for the opposite side, for the platoon splits. Lefties have hit him very hard throughout the course of the season here. He's actually been hit hard for the most part anyway. You know, a lot of times relievers just have a fastball and maybe one breaking ball, and that's why they end up out in the bullpen. I just don't think the depth of his arsenal is there, whereas I think Ben Brown's is. Also, the Cubs, you know, 6th in bullpen ERA over the last 14 days, 2.63. They've kind of stabilized on that front as they've gotten a little bit healthier in the bullpen. So I'll take them here today. I think they have a big, big, big starting pitching advantage. And if they have a lead, based on the way that this bullpen has performed for the most part over the last couple of weeks, I think they'll be able to hold that. So laid that number with the Cubs here today in that minus 135 range.
0: Adam, got about 15 seconds here. What's going on over at VSiN.com?
3: Yeah, a lot going on at VSiN.com. We're going to have a ton of coverage, obviously, for the Belmont coming up here next weekend. A really, really good card Friday and Saturday at Saratoga, so we'll have that. We cover all the sports. I know people think it's slowing down with the finals, the NBA and the NHL. Hey, we're covering it all. UFC, golf, NASCAR, soccer, all that stuff over at VSiN.com. 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
0: We are, looks like we are going to end this thing here, Mike. I think we're coming towards the end of injury time. 1-1 still in the Champions League final.
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0: Some more chances here, but did not get home. As we get a ball into the box, a header cross that a PSG player was coming gets punched out by the keeper for Arsenal and then cleared out of bounds. So there's been more high danger chances for sure for PSG than there has been for Arsenal, but they have not been able to put one in the net. We are at the 107 mark here as we are in the second half of extra time.
1: Yeah, I mean, since the goal for PSG, we've had a post, a breakaway, one that just barely went over the net. We've had a couple corners, and then that opportunity. So it feels like if anyone wins this year in extra time, it is going to be PSG, who's back in the box here, versus Arsenal, who probably needs penalties here to be able to win this game.
0: Yeah, it has been it's been one of those where you look up and it feels like, and I understand what you and I are having to do a show, so like we're not going to watch constantly. It just feels like the ball's always on the PSG side, but
1: yeah,
0: you know, it's, I understand. Like you showed the statistics. I mean, you said the statistics earlier. It's actually not the case, but it just feels like that watching this game, the way that we have to watch it.
1: Yeah, I mean, it started out 80-20 time of possession for PSG, and last time I saw it was 60-40 over that last 15-20-minute stretch. Now, it feels like we are starting to get more aggressively in the PSG time of possession again here as we are in extra time. As you mentioned it, every time you look up, it feels like PSG has the ball and is attacking. And right now, Arsenal basically gets the ball and has to back it up to their goalie, which is kind of how we are seeing this play out. We'll see if that changes with about 13 minutes plus extra time left in the second overtime half here. And then if we are still tied, we'll go to PKs afterward.
0: Eric Cole, Mac Meisner, Alex Smalley, Russell Henley, J.J. Spahn, Jordan Smith, Ryan Gerrard, all atop your leaderboard over there at the Charles Schwab Challenge. And this is the biggest troll in the history of trolls. I played five outrights last week, Mike. Eric Cole, J.J. Spahn, Jordan Smith were three of the five. Like, this is the biggest troll tournament like ever. This is going to kill me.
1: You got flop lag in golf betting. This right? If a flop comes one hand after, you need it.
0: This is going to kill me. I do have Alex Smalley this week, though. So let's go. Let's go, Alex Smalley. So we're rooting for Alex Smalley, who's one of the million guys who are tied here at 10 under. By the way, Michael Jorbornsen is sitting there at 9 under, as is Gary Woodland, who is 3 under through 8 on the day. Obviously, still very much in this. And there's a slew of guys at 8 under as well, including some couple of killers in Akshay and Hideki Matsuyama. So this is far from over, and obviously as you look at this crowded leaderboard, this is obviously anyone's tournament as well. So, I mean, again, like we said at the top of the show, Mike, if you love any of these guys, I'm not going to talk you off of it because it's a gettable course. We're watching people go out and score. These are all professional golfers. It's going to become a putting contest. It's going to be who gets the 18-footer to drop. Like, that's what's going to end up separating this.
1: Yeah, look, there's a 65 is a very gettable number out there, and you've got a just host plethora of dudes sitting at 10 under. You're going to have low rounds today. You're going to have low rounds tomorrow. We'll see if anyone can separate themselves. But it feels like if you like anybody, it's worth taking a shot because you're going to get a decent price because of how bundled up, bunched up this currently
0: is. You just hope their putter runs hot over the next day and a half. I mean, that's basically what you're doing, because this will come down to who makes two putts longer than 15 feet. You know, like it'll be that, and that's what we'll look back on it, and it'll be the person with the most strokes gained putting is who ends up winning this. 110 mark now, still 1-1 over there, Arsenal and PSG. So this NL Cy Young, Chris Sanchez just absolutely lighting it up every single time that he takes the hill. Philadelphia Phillies ace has been spectacular, which has gotten him to plus 145, Mike, over there, at least at DraftKings. The Miz is sitting at plus 340. Skeens at plus 450. Shohei, who continues to dominate, plus 750. Chris Sale, very good at 8-1. Chase Burns, very good at 12-1 as well. Yamamoto and Harrison are your next, kind of lingering at 25 and 30. Wheeler gives up four solos yesterday, and so he drops all the way to 35-1. Maybe a little unfair. It was only five hits before him just happened to leave the yard for Wheeler, but this is the craziest I can remember in recent memory when it comes to a Cy Young race, because you could make a real case, not just for the top six, If you wanted to start talking Yamamoto and Harrison to me, I'm listening.
1: Yeah. Yeah, it's nuts. Especially like statistically, you look at this. We're through double-digit starts.
0: Yeah.
1: And there are three players with sub-2 ERAs in the NL, and none of them are named Paul Skenes.
0: Right.
1: There's also Chris Sale, who's 10-plus starts sitting at 2.01. So very, very close to that sub-2 ERA as well. It's a wildly competitive market right now when you look at that NL Cy Young. If I told you before the season started that Skenes had around a 3 ERA, you'd be like, what happened? But he's still got 75 Ks, 12 walks, and you can get plus 450 on him right now. I said this last week. I'm going to say it again. It's hard for me not to want to bet Skenes here because I just believe that he is going to be able to return. He's had two bad starts. You take those two starts away, he's sub-2 with these other guys, and you expect him to be able to withstand this longer than the other guys at the top of the market right now.
0: He's built like a tank. Like, he doesn't have near as many pitches on his shoulder as other guys do as well. People forget, like, his first 2 years in college, he was a catcher. You know, I mean, like he didn't even pitch until later on in his collegiate career full time. And you just – then you see what Shohei's doing, though, and you're like, is there a world that exists, Mike, in which voters will feel good about giving Shohei the Cy Young if they have to give somebody else the MVP, basically? You know, like I think we have to start even handicapping weird stuff like that.
1: I guess there's a world. I mean, you want him to win an award if you are Major League Baseball and the writers of Major League Baseball, because you want to continue to grow this legacy that you've got for Shohei Ohtani. And obviously this is a voters' award, so it's something that you at least have to be considering and thinking about. I don't see him getting the Cy Young this year, though, Matt. I think it's more likely he wins the MVP with poor offensive numbers and incredible pitching numbers than he does wins the Cy Young with poor offensive numbers and incredible pitching numbers, because this depth is insane. I mean, you just go back to the fact that there are eight guys who are awesome right now, and the idea that one of those eight is not able to keep it up and have better numbers than Shohei over the entire season, to me, means it's more likely he wins the MVP without those outstanding offensive numbers that we've seen in the past versus wins the Cy Young, because there's going to be someone else who is very much worthy of that award.
0: I mean, here's the thing for me. If the Miz keeps up what he's doing, I don't know how he is twice the price of Chris Sanchez, because as phenomenal as Sanchez has been, like, you were talking 183 ERA. You're talking a .8 whip. You were talking a K rate that has now reached 40.3%, and he's not walking, guys. 7.7%. Like, this is unheard of. And then on the fact, you pile on top, Mike, 57 pitches of 100-plus last time out. Like, we are seeing stuff from this guy that we have never seen before.
1: Right, but the problem is we've never seen him throw more than 15 games in a season as well. And that's why you're getting the better price, is because what is the sustainability of this over 30 starts? There is no answer. We don't know, because we've never seen him start more than 15 games in the majors, which is what he started last year, his only year in the majors. And so we're starting to reach the point where he is going to have the most innings pitched of his career at the end of the month of June. What are we going to look like in July, in August? Like, how is that back half of the season going to look? And when you compare that to Sanchez, who's 29, been in the league for multiple years, that's why you're getting double the price, because there is more risk as that arm gets more and more utilized there for the Brewers.
0: I would like to believe that a 6'7", 235-pound dude would be able to hold on to what he's doing, would be able to make it through the course of a season, but it is a fair thing to point out, because if you do look even in the minors, right, he made 20 starts in 2023. He made 21 starts in 2024, but those were not like massive inning eater starts and stuff, right? Like, they have been protecting him in this organization all along the way. That 20 starts was only 71 and a half innings, Mike. Like, the 21 starts was only 97 and a third innings. And so this is a guy that they have been protecting, rightfully so. Look what he's done so far. But also, you're the Brewers. Like, you can't protect him. I mean, you might be one of the best teams in the NL.
1: You also have zero sample size with someone who throws 100 this much going 30 starts.
0: Yeah.
1: Because no one's ever thrown 100 this much. So you don't even know, like, how that's going to handle up based on priors. But you're right. This isn't someone you can sit down for a month. This isn't someone you can switch to a six-man rotation. We're going to find out if he can handle the workload this year. We're going to find out, but that's why you're getting double the price, because we don't know. Let's say this was fast forward 2 years and he started 30 games the previous 2 years, he is the same price or the favorite over Sanchez. But you're getting double the odds because you have a serious unknown there.
0: 20 leagues, one mission, just win bets, baby. Your premier source for daily sports betting picks. Go on in there, scan the QR code if you happen to be watching us right now, or head to justwinbetsbaby.com to start winning bets and betting smarter over there with Just Win Bets Baby. A name says it all. Mike, if I gave you 100 Matt bucks, where are you putting it? Where are you putting it on the NL Cy Young?
1: Skeens, 4.5
0: Still to 1. Going Skeens, 4.5 to 1. I wish I knew Sale would stay healthy. 8 to 1's juicy on him, but it's baked in that he's fragile and made of glass. I think that's probably right. Skeens is a tank. Skeens is the pick.
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0: Mike, we are way into this one, the 120-minute mark, and that is it. 1-1 after it. Extra time. We did get a corner for Arsenal. Nothing really threatening, though, from that one. So 1-1, Arsenal, PSG, end of extra time. We had a goal at the 6-minute mark for Arsenal. long drought, then we get a PK goal for PSG, and that's it. That's what we've got. But you cashed your draw ticket, though.
1: I did. We cashed the draw ticket. I've got a little bit of PSG now, looking for them to win the shootout. You've got Arsenal. So either way, one of us is going to be happy here, no matter what way this shootout goes. I got to say, that push in the 120th minute, probably the best push we saw from Arsenal since the 6-minute mark when they scored a goal. And that goal was a deflection that created a breakaway. It wasn't even like a clean opportunity. So PSG dominated time of possession, 72% down to 28. At one point, they had 780 passes to Arsenal's 191 passes, just to give you an idea of how much more PSG had the ball here. But only able to get that one penalty kick goal. Now we go to PKs here. We'll see who is going to win Champions League. I can't believe we started at 9 o'clock Pacific when this game started, and we are not going to finish our – we're going to finish our show before this game is completed.
0: We're getting a lot of on-field massages going on right now for the radio audience, people that aren't able to watch this. Getting some legs rubbed out here as 120 minutes of soccer comes down to this. So the physios are going at it here in this one, Mike, and we'll let you know how it all turns out. To finish that conversation that we had before we went off air, like Chris Sale, by the way, kind of under the radar because I think the Braves have just been doing so well as a team, and that's one of the kind of been the headline of all of this. But Sale's kind of just doing Sale things again, right? 2 ERA, sub-1 whip. His K rate isn't as astronomically high as it has been in years past, but it's still north of 30% in all of that one. I just can't bet a guy that, you know, again, Mike, we hate to handicap injuries, but there's just so much sample size with injury with Sale that even though I think that number's pretty fair on him at 8-1, I would rather have the 450 on Skeens.
1: Yeah, he's another one where if you guaranteed me, just like the Miz, if you guaranteed me 30 starts and everything was going to be healthy, I'm interested in Sale.
0: Mm-hmm.
1: I could not find a person on the planet who would guarantee me that Sale is going to make 30 starts this year. That is the problem there, right? And so that's why you're getting 8-1, though. So to your point, the value is there if you believe this is the year he's healthy. Because if he is able to stay healthy for the full season, his numbers are going to be good enough. It's just a question of whether or not that actually happens.
0: Now, if we go back to 2017, if you want to try to poke a hole in Chris Sale, we go back to 2017. The BABIP against him, 301, 283, 309, 358, 278, 290, 314, 313, this season 256. So, over the last 10 years of his career, it has been higher. Batting average balls in play against him, and by a decent amount. I mean, the lowest in that, Mike, was 278, a full 22 points higher than it is currently right now.
1: Yeah, and that's rarely something that you're going to see a pitcher improve on, right? Mm-hmm. Because there is a lot of luck involved from batting average and balls in play, and you're going to see certain pitchers have a better BABIP, but you're not going to have a pitcher with a 10-year track record then all of a sudden become 30 points better than what we have seen, right? So you are running on the right side of variance right now. Now, like we always say on this show, regression is coming. When it comes is a different story. I mean, we're 33% of the way through the season, Matt. It doesn't mean it needs to regress this year. You could have that one outlier year, but it's definitely something concerning with Sale.
0: Guys, if you want to play along with the horses with Mike today, we will start out over at Santa Anita, then we'll move over to Churchill. What do we like here in Santa Anita?
1: Santa Anita race number one, the number two Steak Fries, 4-1 on the morning line. We'll have to check to see what the current live odds are here. This is a 1 o'clock first post, so about an hour from the race. Still only $8,000 in the pool. Steak Fries still at even money. I expect we're going to see closer to the 5-2, 2-1 on Steak Fries. The second off the layoff, this was a horse that had 18 months off for a trainer that is very good second off the layoff, not as good first off the layoff. Steak Fries ran well first off the layoff, ended up running second. Should improve here second off the layoff and have some pace to chase in a turf sprint there. So number two, Steak Fries, Santa Anita, race number one. our first best bet. The second one, we'll head to Churchill Downs, race number 9, the Regret Stakes. We're going to go with the number 8, Storms Wake here, 3-1. Your favorite is the 9, Tam Tam, who was 20-1 last time we faced Storms Wake. Now we're down as the 5-2 favorite. That's a horse I want to fade, who has one race on the page that puts her into contention, whereas Storms Wake has three races on the page that puts her into contention, and I'm getting a better price and a jockey upgrade from Joel Rosario over to Luis Saez. So the number 8, Storms Wake, 3-1 on the morning lines. Churchill Downs, race number 9, and they are currently on race number 5. So still got some time there to Churchill Downs. That's going to be 1:56 p.m. Pacific. If you're betting the horses today, late pick 5 to Churchill does have a carryover. So that is a very good pool to play if you want to play the late pick 5 there at Churchill Downs.
0: Still have a lot of time to talk about this one. Of course, we'll do a bunch tomorrow as well. We get going on Tuesday between Vegas and Carolina. Just to kind of remind people, though, that might not have been here at the top of the show, you do think that the price is a little too swayed towards Carolina.
1: Yeah, I agree with what Aaron Halterman said. I do think this is a under series. Played first period under, played under 5.5 in game 1. I think both of these teams are more defensively orientated and want to try and limit the shots on goal you're going to see from the other team. It's what we saw in the conference finals from both of these teams. I do think Vegas has the better finishers. That's really what this comes down to me, is that when you do get opportunities, I have more faith that Dorothea, that Eichel, that Marner are going to be able to finish than Aho or other pieces that you have on this Carolina Hurricanes team. So I do lean the plus 130 on the Golden Knights, but this is a under series for me.
0: Of course, we got the big game 7 tonight, Oklahoma City and the San Antonio Spurs. I played the Spurs on the money line. I don't even care about the 3.5 points. I think this is, you know, Mike, I think you said it pretty perfectly. It's Oklahoma City gets the game that they need out of SGA, and then be it Chet, which, by the way, we haven't seen that. We have one 16-point game out of Chet in this game, in this series. Like, but be it Chet, be it McCain, be it Caruso, whoever it might be, he gets that ancillary help that he needs, and they probably win this game at margin. I'm just not going to count on these guys that are less talented being able to go in and continually put up these massive games that supplement what SGA is doing out there. And so I like San Antonio to win this thing. I don't think I'm going to need the points. Big game here out of Victor Wembanyama, all of those pieces around him. Mike, if you told me that I could fast forward into the future and De'Aaron Fox looked even remotely close to De'Aaron Fox, I would probably play some alts here on the Spurs. He has not been the same since he got injured. Looks really, really rough out there. 1-for-9, by the way, in that blowout win, if that tells you anything, for this Spurs team. Another couple of days to try to get a little bit healthier for him. But Vassell, Castle, all of these dudes just showing up really, really big. Of course, Dylan Harper as well, looking much more like the healthy version of Dylan Harper for this Spurs team. I think they go on the road and get it done here.
1: Yeah, Harper was awesome game 1, got injured game 2, was mediocre games 2, 3, 4, and 5, and then was awesome again in game 6. If he is very good, this is going to be a tough Spurs team to beat. I just have issues around shot creation for Oklahoma City. It's just that simple for me. You've got SGA who's going to get his own shot. Without A.J. Mitchell, without Jay Will, who else is getting their own shot? It's not Chet. It's not Dort. You know, it's not Carson Wallace. Like, there's just not any other shot creators here for Oklahoma City outside of McCain. But when McCain's on the floor, your defense slacks a little bit. So you just don't have that same OKC lineup that has been so vaunted, so deadly with the offense and defense simultaneously on the floor. That, to me, is why I would bet the Spurs. I bet them plus 380 to win the title before the series. I'm not going to bet the game because I have that Spurs bet. I will say this, Matt. To me, it's money line on the Spurs, or it's minus 9.5 with OKC. I want to play the alt on the OKC side, because if this is a Spurs team that's just too young, the moment's too big, OKC wins this handily. If the moment isn't too big for San Antonio, if Wemby's able to get into the paint, I do think this is a Spurs team that advances to the NBA Finals.
0: We are in PKs currently over here in the Champions League final. The first two are good for PSG. The first one good for Arsenal. They'll be lining up for their second here in this one. So it will come down to penalty kicks to get it done here, Mike Somich. So, you know, listen, even if you are not a soccer fan, at least you get something like this, right?
1: Yeah, look, I'm not a big soccer guy. This was a nice amuse-bouche to the World Cup, right? A nice little taster, been a fun game to watch, to be able to ancillarily tune in while we're doing our show here. So happy to have this as a feature game here on our morning of Ready, Set, Bet. where we can actually tune in and watch some soccer.
0: While I do not have this in the account, I do want to leave with this. Like we said, Mike, if there is an overreaction to this whole deal about and the second is no good for Arsenal. So it is 2-1 in PKs right now as they head to the third kick, as the second is no good there for Arsenal. If they overreact to this whole Game 7, if I see a 2-11, I'm coming back. I'm playing the over. It's not in the account yet. Obviously, it's not available, but should it be available, that's going to be in the account for me.
1: Yeah, we'll see if we get that down there. Dorothea, 125-1 to win the Conn Smythe. Available over on FanDuel.
0: Keep it right here, guys. Ben Stevens, Joe Cirillo going to help you out with live bets Saturday. Scott Seidenberg will take over for them. And then John Jastrzemski and Will Hill in the morning. For Mike, I am Matt. Good luck on all your bets.
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5: This is SportsCenter. I'm John Ryder. We have a decisive Game 7 of the NBA's West Finals tonight at Oklahoma City. The Thunder taking on the Spurs. ESPN NBA reporter Tim McMahon. What needs to happen for the reigning champs, Oklahoma City, to win advance to the NBA Finals?
6: They have to have

0: having spent the past 13 seasons with the Seahawks organization, including the last three as an assistant GM. In soccer, in the Champions League final, Paris Saint-Germain and Arsenal were tied at the end of extra time. They went to a shootout. It's being decided on penalties for the first time in 10 years. In tennis, defending French Open champ Coco Gauff is defeated in three sets in her third-round match, 28-seeded Anastasia Potapova. One game of baseball right now. White Sox going for a fourth straight win, lead the Tigers 2-1 in the third inning in Chicago.
1: Hey, it's resident Super Bowl champ Chris Candy coming up Monday. From the NBA to the NHL and everything else in between, I'll react to it all in my Upon Further Review at 7 a.m. Eastern. 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
1: Hello and welcome to the Hoop Collective Podcast. We talk about the NBA, which we're doing just after midnight on Friday morning. Joining me from New York City, where he was covering the blow-by-blow of the lottery reform today, and I'm sure loving every minute of it, Tim Bontemps.
2: Hello, everybody.
1: Is it true that your son, Dorian, made his debut on NBA Zoom today to ask questions about the lottery reform?
2: I don't know if it was his debut, but he was on the Zoom, and he didn't fall asleep, and he didn't cause a ruckus, so I'll take that as a win.
1: I think I would have fallen asleep. All right, joining us from San Antonio, where he always causes a ruckus, where the Spurs force Game 7 with a 118-91 victory. There the Thunder are, scoring back in the double digits again. And we will have Game 7 in this series, and headed back up I-35, just kidding, is Bam McMahon.
3: Howdy, partners. Making my way back to Bricktown. The question is, will it be the last time this season? We shall see. Certainly, this series has had wild swings from game to game. I don't know if this butt-whooping that the Thunder took tonight will carry over, but it was a pretty thorough butt-whooping.
1: Well, let me just say that I think it was a really smart thing for the Spurs in their game plan to hit 8 3-pointers in the first quarter.
3: And it was still a game at halftime. It was still a game at halftime despite that.
1: That's the thing, Matt. Look, you were there, you were feeling it, I want you to describe it, but in the second quarter, the Spurs were playing with incredible emotion, like bordering on bubbling over, just because you could tell the passion, their crowd was into it, they don't like the Thunder, they got Carter Bryant is throwing blocks in the back, and Devin Vassell is trash-talking up Chet Holmgren's face and all this stuff. And I thought the Thunder, as is their style, completely maintained their composure and just slowly got some stops and methodically got back into it. McMahon, I don't know about you, I did not see a 20-0 run coming in the third quarter.
3: No. And like you said, the Spurs shot the lights out early on, and I think OKC had a chance to make it a one-possession game there at the end of the second quarter, but still, a single-digit game going into halftime, considering how hot the Spurs were shooting the ball early on, the Thunder went into the locker room feeling pretty good. They might as well have just stayed in the locker room, though, because they got completely just dominated and humiliated in the third quarter. And this is the second straight time that they've had a really poor offensive performance here in San Antonio. That's part of it. Shea is in statistically the worst shooting funk over these last four games that he's had since he's
1: Shea's in hell.
3: Star. Yeah, Shea's in hell.
1: And Stephon Castle and Victor Wembanyama have put him in hell. They can call it Area 51. I call it hell.
3: Okay. Area 51, hell.
4: That's a good slogan for it. They should steal that from you, man.
3: It ain't a place it's fun to be. I asked him about it, and he basically said, hey, I'm taking shots that I've been taking. Essentially said, at this point, I got to trust my work. I got to trust my game. I got to trust who I am. It's too late in the season to try to change. And

0: you know, live and die by it, but they need a bounce back game from Shea in game seven. And quite frankly, I don't know if Jalen Williams, J-Dub, should be on the floor in game seven.
1: That's a real conversation that I want to have in a second. Let's focus more on the game, but that the whole theater around him playing. I thought that the Spurs checked the boxes tonight, and what I mean by that is they didn't put the Thunder on the line, which, by the way, the Spurs have way more free throws in this series than the Thunder.
0: As did the Lakers in the last series.
1: Right. Coming into this game, the Thunder were 11th in free throws per game out of the 16 playoff teams. But really, when it says don't put guys on the line, it really means not put Shea on the line.
0: Shea took 3 free throws tonight.
1: Right.
0: And he was 6 of 18 from the floor.
1: And I didn't feel like it wasn't like, I mean, I thought the Carter Bryant play was a 15-yard penalty in Texas. But, you know, I was a little surprised that wasn't a flagrant. It wasn't like the officials were, I mean, I didn't feel like they were letting the Spurs commit hand-hit.
2: If the Spurs are allowed, I mean, there's all this talk about how the Thunder play defense. The Spurs do the same thing. And if the Spurs are allowed to be physical, they have an advantage because their guys are huge and athletic and fast and big and strong. And, like, I'm not saying, like you, I didn't think the game was poorly officiated. But if the game is going to be called in a way where both teams can be physical, that's an advantage for the bigger, stronger team, which is what the Spurs are.
0: My only issue with the officiating was really a pretty short crew. I mean, an extremely short
1: Jesus
0: crew.
1: Christ.
0: A couple guys who were 5 foot single digits out there. But no, the officiating was not a factor in this game. The Thunder shot 37% from the floor, 25% from three-point range. You're not going to win games doing that. And then, you know, the Spurs, they cooled off, but like they came out lighting up. But dude, the Thunder scored 13 points in the third quarter. There was a 20-0 run in the third quarter. That's when this game just...
2: It disappeared.
0: Mm-hmm. By a couple minutes left in the third quarter, I'm booking a flight to get back to OKC.
2: It was a lot like game four, where, I mean, game four really got away in the final minute of the first half and then the start of the third quarter. This game, it was the third quarter. I mean, it was the same thing. You get to halftime, you're thinking, man, you know, in game four it was with 20, through 23 minutes. Through this game, it was through 24 minutes, thinking, hey, the Spurs are kind of all over the place. They're a young team playing with a lot of emotion. You could see it throughout the game, and Brian mentioned that in group chat. I thought he was right. Like, the Spurs were running hot, which sometimes is good and sometimes is bad, and the Thunder seemed...
1: It's not always good in the second quarter.
2: Well, no, but I just mean, like, they're an emotional team, and they tend to ride that positively a lot of the time, but sometimes you can get the better of them. But the Thunder seemed cool, calm, and collected, and in a pretty good place going into halftime. And like you said, McMahon, they came out in the third quarter and just got absolutely trucked. And, you know, I mean, this, for as great as the series started, it has kind of just swung back and forth in pretty lopsided games the last few games. We'll see if game sevens tend to be ugly and close. We'll see if game seven of this series will be. But,
0: well, I remember game seven against the Nuggets last year. It was ugly. Yeah. It wasn't close. And, you know, game seven against the Pacers, unfortunately, the memory that will always be seared in your mind from that was Albert going down.
1: It was closer than anybody in Oklahoma City wants to admit. There was a stretch in the early fourth quarter where it was a little tightening of the home team's performance.
2: That's right. It wasn't a runaway.
0: And listen, we'll see. We will see if the Thunder's experience pays any dividends in game seven. They won a couple of them last year. Obviously, this is the first go-round for the Spurs in this situation. But the Spurs ain't scared of the bright lights. I can promise you that.
1: I do think that Victor came out in the first quarter. He had 11 points, 5 rebounds, a steal and a block. And I do think he came out with the mindset that you need. It was actually kind of reminiscent. As I was watching the Spurs play, I was like, I haven't seen a team play like this in an elimination game since the other night in Cleveland. I mean the Knicks, not the
0: Cavs. Yeah.
1: But like the Spurs came out with what you'd expect in this type of game, and Victor had an excellent game, but I feel like he did most of his quote-unquote damage right out of the gate when he was able to set that tone.
0: Yeah, and then, by the way, he played 28 minutes, which when you're kind of monitoring the fatigue, especially for a guy who played the most over a five-game stretch that he ever has over any five-game stretch, him being able to kick his feet up down the stretch in this game...
1: Good point.
0: You know, might help him be ready to go full blast in a game seven. Jay also only 28 minutes.
2: It didn't help in game five, though. So, I mean, that has been kind of the weird thing about the series, is his energy has really gone up and down from game to game.
1: I agree.
2: And even in this game, like, obviously, we've talked about it, when his three-pointer's going in, like, good luck, generally, right? He still was floating around the perimeter shooting a lot of jumpers.
1: He at least started the game going inside. His first few baskets.
0: No, he didn't. He knocked down two threes and, like,
2: that's right.
0: Before you could settle into your seat.
2: He basically only he didn't
1: have a
2: game
1: flood
2: one
1: memory there.
2: What, like, obviously game
1: didn't
2: one
1: he have
2: is
1: like three, didn't he have three paint baskets in the first quarter?
0: He had
2: 11 points and was three for four from the field, so no.
0: Yeah.
2: He didn't have 11.
1: I take it all back. Jeff, edit that out and make me look good.
2: Look, game one, like we talked about coming out of game one, like the thing that was so impressive about that was he was like, I'm gonna go to the rim and I'm gonna dominate the paint in this game, right? And, like, he hasn't really done that to quite the same degree the last four games in particular. And it will be fascinating to see how he comes out in Game 7, because he's mostly just floated around the perimeter the last few games. And, look, he might come out and hit six threes, and it might not matter in Game 7. Like, he could easily go crazy from the perimeter, and their guys could hit shots, and they could win. I'm not saying they can't win that way, but he has steadily drifted out to the perimeter as the series has gone on. Maybe some of that's because Isaiah Hartenstein's on him. Maybe it's other things. But that is going to be something to watch in Game 7 for me, is like, can he establish an inside presence early on? Because if this is a low-scoring slugfest, which is my guess is what it's going to be, like, you know, the more of him at the rim, I would say the better for the Spurs.
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1: By the way, could this be a situation? Obviously, we've got to see how Game 7 plays out. Could Victor Wembanyama be the Conference Finals MVP and the Thunder advance to the finals? I hadn't thought about that.
2: You're the voter, not us.
1: At this point, I think it's a serious consideration. Maybe Shea comes out.
2: What if Caruso has a big Game 7?
1: Yeah, Caruso right now, if the Thunder win, Caruso would be my selection for... I'll say this. I think Caruso's been the Thunder's MVP in the series. Victor's clearly been the best player in the series. Now, could Shea come out and have just a masterpiece of a Game 7 and wipe away everything I just said? Absolutely. But depending on how Game 7 plays out, I could see the Spurs going home and Wimby having an MVP trophy as a consolation prize.
2: I'm sure he'll be very excited about that.
3: I mean, I voted for Jimmy Butler a couple of years ago when he lost in a series. Got a lot of grief for it.
2: I remember that. So you remember that, McMahon?
1: Hell for it.
3: Yes, you did.
2: That was when he had that 46 points in Game 6 in Boston, right? And then they came down to Miami, and they almost blew it at the end. I think there was a three in the air.
3: Yeah, Jimmy took that three on the wing.
2: Yeah, yeah. But like midway through the fourth quarter, I'm sitting with Bontemps, and he's like, hey, what do you think about me voting for Jimmy? I was like, hey, man, you do you.
3: I could understand if somebody voted for Victor. I mean, I think a lot of this, to me, will probably, like you said, come down to this Game 7. I mean...
1: Yeah, we should probably watch 48 more minutes at least.
3: Yeah, but I would say going into Game 7, it's a valid thing. Like, when you look at how disrupted Oklahoma City's offense is whenever Victor's on the court, it's hard for me to say that it's not something you should do. And again, like, Shea hasn't been that good. I'm with you. I think if Oklahoma City wins and Caruso plays well, barring some insane performance from Shea, I would vote for Caruso because he's been incredible, particularly in the wins in the series. But I could understand if somebody voted for Victor.
1: Well, and look, Shea has been under 40% from the floor in four straight games for the first time really since he's established himself as a star, right? And that's, to me, that's a stat that is indicative of Wimby's dominance on the defensive end. Like, Wimby's got a lot to do with that, you know? Shea will tell you, hey, I'm taking shots that I take all the time and make all the time. Even some of the shots he hit tonight, there's one he hit over Carter Bryant when it was great defense.
2: He hit one shot over the top of Victor with him all over him. It was an impossible angle he made it.
3: Well, that's the thing. Like, you look at the way they're playing, right? He's either got Dylan Harper, who's big, long, and fast on him. He's got Stephon Castle, who's big, long, and fast on him. He's got Carter Bryant, who's even bigger, longer, and faster on him, even though he's a rookie and still makes plenty of mistakes. And then, oh, by the way, sometimes Victor gets switched on to him.
1: Well, like, or if he can slip by those guys, Victor's waiting back there.
3: I mean, there's somebody coming at him all the time, and he has not looked the same guy that he's always been. It's a credit to the defense the Spurs have played, and they're relentless, and they're it's the same thing we saw in the regular season. Their positional size across the board really gives the Thunder a lot of trouble, and it sort of negates the thing the Thunder are always able to do, which is just like outspeed and like react everybody, because these guys are bigger and just as fast in a lot of spots.
1: Well, and the Thunder are without their second and third best creators, and I'm going to say they're without Jalen Williams right now.
2: Hold on to that for a second. One thing.
1: When we get to that.
2: I think it'll be one
3: someday.
2: I think a big thing that happened tonight was Dylan Harper.
3: Ooh, that was a huge development.
1: Dude.
3: Been looking like Game 1 Dylan Harper again. That's been a long time coming.
1: Yeah, Dylan Harper, Stephon Castle, and Victor Wembanyama, they're going to be together for a long, long time. I don't know if they'll end up hanging banners in this arena. I bet they will. But they'll damn sure hang some banners. This one's going to be around.
3: The new arena is not going to be built like 2031, right?
1: I think 2030 is when it's opening.
3: Okay.
1: I would bet
2: on
1: them hanging at least 8
2: banners. Will the new arena have working Wi-Fi?
1: I sure as hell hope so. This
2: will the new arena have bats?
3: Well, it's not going to be down by the rodeo, so
1: will the new arena have snakes? Rodeo banners won't be hanging in the new arena.
3: No.
2: Will the new arena have air conditioning?
3: I'm pretty sure it'll have air conditioning. It is going to be new.
4: More Hoop Collective podcast after this.
2: Okay, so McMahon, can you take us through the J-Dub Jalen Williams saga that took place before this game tonight and what you saw from him when he did get on the court?
1: Yeah, and so we got a little whisper that he was on the active roster, but that doesn't necessarily mean he'll be in uniform, right? He just kind of leaves open the possibility. And then what had happened the previous three games is he went through his little pregame, and then, you know, after that wrapped up, 45 minutes left on the clock, that injury report comes out and he's ruled out. Well, this one, he was still questionable. 30 minutes, still questionable. You know, okay. The starting lineup comes, he's active, but the starting lineup's the same. So, you know, report that. And I'm checking with people and I'm told, hey, he's still questionable. It's not been determined that he's going to play. Layup line start, I don't know what, 17 minutes on the clock, whatever, something like that. He's not out there. The other 12 active guys are out there. He doesn't come out for the layup lines until there's 5 minutes left on the clock, but he's in uniform. Okay. Comes out, hey, he's officially ruled available. Not in the starting lineup. And then there was, you know, I was wondering, like, is this decoy? Is this, like, gamesmanship? He finally checks in as the ninth man with, like, 4 minutes and change left in the first quarter. It didn't go well, man. It didn't go well. You know, has a turnover where he just kind of boots the ball out of bounds. It didn't look like he was moving well. He wasn't really involved. Looked like a guy who he hadn't been through a return to play protocol. And he looked like a guy who had no rhythm, no burst, and frankly, no business being on the floor. And that didn't change. The guy played 10 minutes. He had a point, a assist, or I guess an assist to be grammatically correct. He had one foul, two turnovers, and was 0 for 1 from the floor, missed a three badly. They were minus 18 in his 10 minutes. I mean, frankly, I understand, like, giving it a go. I think there's got to be some serious consideration to whether, even if he feels like he can go in game 7, I don't know if you put him out on the floor with zero rhythm, without any burst. There was one, I think it was a turnover where maybe he passed out of it, but he went to try to explode at the rim and just had no kind of lift. I don't know, man. And then, look, we called out Victor Wembanyama for not talking post-game the other night. These circumstances are a lot different. But J-Dub did the little backdoor cut thing. I think this was when Shea was talking. I'm not absolutely certain of that. It might have been Caruso at the podium. But I was in the podium room. They brought Casey Wallace to talk to the group. The group goes to Casey Wallace, and he did the backdoor cut out the door and off into the night. So, you know, I understand. I can imagine how frustrated he is. He wasn't anything even remotely close to being himself tonight. It was also the first time that he came off the bench since December of his rookie year, December of 2022. But, you know, hey, in fairness, if we're going to call Wembanyama out for not talking after he has a dud, different circumstances, but same thing for Jalen Williams tonight. More concerning, though, is just that in his return, he did not look anything close to being ready.
2: So now what do you do?
1: Again, I think they've got to have serious discussions about whether...
2: I don't know if you can put him out there because it's game 7. You just can't...
3: I would say no. I don't think... I mean, here's the thing.
1: I don't think you tip your hand. I think you dress him.
2: Well, no kidding. They wouldn't tip his hand if he had a broken leg. They would call him questionable.
3: This series is such a physically demanding series. And both these teams... The Thunder are a little bit faster. Obviously, the Spurs are bigger. But they're, like, these teams are so physically imposing on both ends that you can't be going into this thing at half speed and have it any chance to survive. And that, I don't mean that as any criticism at all of Jalen Williams. God bless him for trying to play today. Like, obviously, this is the time of year when everybody wants to be out there. And if you're out there on one hamstring, like, it, you just don't have any burst. And this Spurs team, to your point, McMahon, this is not a team you can, like, guile your way around against. Like,
1: there's a lot of burst on that San Antonio.
3: Yeah, and they're coming at you 1,000 miles an hour all the time. Like, they're relentless in that way. And it's just, I think the Thunder, have to look at it and say, like, and look, maybe he miraculously improves over the next 2 days, but if he's anywhere where he was today going into game seven, I would not try it again if it was me.
2: They have a formula where they can win without him. This is not like, you know, they have no chance without him. Secondly,
3: especially at home. They just did it in game five.
2: Yeah, secondly, in a game seven, look, maybe he will. They will watch him in practice or shoot around on Saturday and be like, you know what, he's 10 times better, as you said.
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12: 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Swinging a ball,

0: Coming up, a Hall of Fame pitcher weighs in on a fascinating NL Cy Young race. A breakdown of Pirates star rookie Connor Griffin's first 2 months of his big league career. And which side might blink first in CBA talks. Baseball Tonight is next.
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0: Hello and welcome in. Thanks so much for joining us on this final Saturday of May as we get you ready for the Twins and Pirates. In last night's series opener, 23-year-old right-hander Jared Jones made his return to Pittsburgh's rotation, his first start since missing more than a year after undergoing right elbow surgery last May. He allowed 5 runs on 7 hits in 4 1/3 innings. Twins and Pirates combined to score 10 runs in the first 3 innings, and then nothing until the bottom of the 9th.
2: Rogers delivers.
3: Drive to left field! This is going to do it! Walk it off! Brian Reynolds! Oh, baby! Brian Reynolds clears the deck. Anchor down. B-Ray. Pirates win it on a Friday night in the Berg.
0: Final call on Sports Radio 93.7. The Fan, that blast by Brian Reynolds in the 6-5 victory. His second career walk-off hit, home run I should say. First Pirates player to have a walk-off homer the last 2 seasons. O'Neill Cruz 1-for-3 with a home run. His 450-foot blast, his 8th 450-foot home run all over the last 3 seasons. That's the 3rd most in Major League Baseball over that span, behind a pair of league MVPs. That would be the Yankees' Aaron Judge and Dodgers' Shohei Ohtani, who each have 10. Inside the Numbers, brought to you by My Computer Career, training for a better life. Now let's send it to Pittsburgh and a preview of today's game. Alongside ESPN baseball analyst and former Major Leaguer Doug Glanville, here's our Mike Cousins.
4: Christine, good afternoon on a pristine day here in Pittsburgh with a view of the Roberto Clemente Bridge, the Allegheny River, which leads into the beautiful oasis of PNC Park for game 2 of this series. And yesterday was a high-scoring game that had not one but 2 home runs into the Allegheny River over the right field wall. The most important one, Doug, though, was Brian Reynolds' walk-off bottom of the 9th inning as the Pirates won 6-5. Pittsburgh has never been better than 5 games above 500 since the 6th game of the season, but they also haven't been under 500 since March 31st. They're a very talented team that's trying to work its way through injuries right now and figure out, essentially, can they get their pitching squared away, because the offense has been really good.
5: No, they really have, and it's interesting to hear you talk to Don Kelly, their manager, and just how they're trying to shift that culture, because after you have years where you're rebuilding, you don't want to get sort of seep into the organizational philosophy of like, oh, here we go again. It's much more about like, hey, you know, we have talent, we're good, and they're showing some really impressive numbers, you know, home runs, they're hitting the power game, they have young players like Connor Griffin, they have all these talented players coming together. And then they added the pieces, sort of the veteran guys, to kind of bring some more culture around that experience. So it's a fun team to watch because they're getting the run score and they're showing the offense. And, you know, when you have Paul Skenes on the pitching side, you have a lot of optimism with that.
4: He has strangely taken a loss each of his last 3 times out, but they've got Mitch Keller, a tried and true veteran, on the mound today. Bailey Ober gets to start for the Twins in a situation you rarely see. 8 managers were fired around Major League Baseball last year. The only one who was hired to a new job this year as a manager is Derek Shelton, leading the Twins, who for the last 5+ seasons was the manager here in Pittsburgh. And they've made some changes as of late. Brooks Lee moving over to third base from shortstop. They do have some prospects they could bring up, and I think they're merging eras right now. Byron Buxton is on the, let's say, back 9 of his career, trying to get healthy again. He's only DHing right now, but still a power threat every time he steps up to the bat at the top of their lineup.
5: Yeah, and with the Twins, you have to mention Buxton, because this is the franchise player. This is a guy that's committed his career to Minnesota, and he's had his share of challenges because of the injuries. I mean, he used to spend every offseason rehabbing. I mean, that was just the standard, and it was hard for him to stay healthy. He's still battling it. He's found ways to ease up to be able to at least DH. But you're talking about a guy who has the all-time record in terms of stolen base percentage. I mean, he just does a lot of things so well on the home run leaderboard as well. So if he's healthy and they build around him, this is a team that shows why every few years they find a way into the playoffs.
4: Each of these teams within 4 games of the 500 mark. Pirates were a winner yesterday on a walk-off home run, and we'll see what fireworks await today here at PNC Park for the Twins and the Pirates.
0: This is Baseball Tonight on ESPN Radio and the ESPN app. I'm Christine Lisi. The Twins, third in the American League Central, come into today's matchup trying to snap a three-game losing streak. Skipper Derek Shelton talked earlier today with Doug and Mike.
6: A big move on the left side of your infield over the last week or so as Brooks Lee makes the move over toward third base. So you've got a couple different guys who have played shortstop. What's the plan there for the near term and the long term as you figure out who's going to be the future at short?
7: Well, I think the future we'll kind of worry about down the road. I think in the near term, we have four guys that can play there. Brooks can go back and play there. We moved him to third. Tristan Gray, who's there today. Ryan Kreidler. And then we also have Orlando Arcia, who's playing third base today, but was an all-star in 23. It's short for the Braves. So we have multiple options. I think one of the things that we've looked at with our club is trying to make it as versatile positionally as possible.
6: As Byron Buxton works his way back to full health, is it a type of situation where, given his amount of time in the big leagues, he can tell you and say, here's when my body is ready and I'll be ready to go back in center field?
7: Yeah, in terms of Buck, you have to trust him. I mean, this is a guy that knows his body better than anyone. He's battled through, you know, a variety of injuries. The most important thing for us is Byron Buxton being in our lineup. So if that means being at DH, then we have to do that. I think on the versatility point, like the last question, Kreidler can go out there. Cody Clemens is a baseball player. You know, I mean, I think everybody attaches to, like, the last name and who his father was, but this kid is a really good baseball player. He's actually a second baseman that plays first and has played first at a really high level. With the way he's swinging the bat right now and his functionality, it was, you know, I asked him the other day, I was like, hey, have you ever played center? And he's like, no, but I'll do it. You know, he's played both other corners and he's done a nice job out there for us.
8: We're here in Pittsburgh, so you have a lot of history here. Talk about the transition from Pittsburgh, then the renewal in Minnesota, and like what you're bringing with you now.
7: Well, I think the kind of a clearer mindset. You know, I really appreciated the 5+ years that I spent here and appreciate these fans and this city and especially this ballpark because it's one of the most beautiful ballparks in the country. But I think when you have the ability to step back, you have that renewal or refreshness in terms of how you communicate with your players, you know, what the expectations was, and just paying attention to details.
6: Derek, thanks so much for the time. Good luck.
7: All right, thank you.
6: Christine, back to you.
0: Guys, thank you. We now welcome in ESPN MLB insider Jeff Passan. This week, Jeff, Major League Baseball Players Association and MLB owners each presented their first proposals for the next collective bargaining agreement. So what's the easiest way to summarize both proposals?
9: They're speaking different languages. And that's not surprising at this point, Christine, because for a long time, Major League Baseball has telegraphed that it's going to make the first hard salary cap and floor proposal to the Players Association since 1994. And, you know, there's been this air of discomfort in that time because anybody who understands baseball history knows that 1994 was the year that the World Series was lost to a strike. Now, that's not going to happen this year because there's a December 1st expiration of this particular contract, but the likelihood of a lockout at that point is very strong because while the league is talking one language and salary cap, the union, the players, they like the system that exists right now. They like the status quo. They think that it's good for the game, and they're argument is if things are so bad, then why is the game going so well? So you have these fundamentally opposed points of view, and there frankly is just not a lot right now that when the two sides look at where the other is at, gives them belief that they're going to be able to bridge a gap anytime soon.
0: The union's always had that no cap philosophy, Jeff, as you've mentioned. Do you see them modifying that stance at all?
9: No, I do not. And here's the thing. I think the fundamental opposition to the cap is something that's so deeply rooted in the Major League Baseball Players Association. You know, it's almost become their raison d'etre. It's what animates them. It's what gives them identity because NFL, cap. NBA, cap. NHL, cap. Mm-hmm. All the other sports have salary caps, and I think Major League Baseball, you know, while acknowledging that there are some scenarios in which a cap could make more sense, no, they're never going to say that publicly, but, you know, if the revenue split were so excessive that, you know, it would just enrich players that much more. Maybe a cap would make sense, but MLB's not going to give that to them. I think the union looks at it in a very simple way, that as much as Major League Baseball says this is for purposes of competitive balance and to lessen the gap between the Los Angeles Dodgers and New York Mets at the top and the Cleveland Guardians and Miami Marlins and other at the bottom, at the end of the day, the motivation behind a lot of this is that owners see the franchise values in Major League Baseball, generally speaking, lagging behind those in the other three sports. And the MLB owners believe that the cost certainty that the cap provides makes it a much more attractive investment for potential buyers down the road.
0: Which side would blink first?
9: The million-dollar question. The union thinks the owners will. The owners think the union will. And I don't know what the truth is because this is still an unfolding story. There are so many leverage levers that have not been pulled yet, and we just don't know how either side is going to react when being faced with the possibility of no money coming in. I mean, the players have a war chest. The league has a war chest. That's all perfunctory at this point. It just matters who's losing more, and right now we don't know. On the both sides, but especially on the owner's side, the expert of the national television contract after the 2028 season, Christine, is like the guillotine that's hanging over these proceedings because baseball is going so well right now. And there are television networks and streamers that are lining up to have the World Series on their airwaves. And if you go to any of them and ask how much less attractive is a product that has alienated its fans by missing games for reasons that are purely financial, they're going to say a lot. So MLB right now and the union, they're playing a game of chicken with their most valuable asset, which is their national television rights. And that, to me, at the end of the day, is what's going to force a deal to get done and games not to be missed.
0: Jeff, thanks so much.
9: Christine, thanks for having me.
0: Our Jeff Passan, ESPN MLB Insider, built by the Home Depot, how doers get more done. 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
0: I'm Christine Lisi, getting you ready for the Twins and Pirates. First pitch from Pittsburgh in 18 minutes. Bailey Ober and Mitch Keller on the hill. Jacob Mizorowski, Paul Skeens, Shohei Ohtani, Christopher Sanchez, just a few of the names in a loaded race for the National League Cy Young Award. So who's got the inside track? A guy who knows a thing or two about good pitching, Hall of Famer CeCe Sabathia, recently weighed in on the topic.
19: Wow, I think Christopher Sanchez has have the edge, right? He's got 44 scoreless innings. I mean, having a chance to watch him pitch and, you know, everything is like going down. Like everything is where everybody's trying to pitch at the top of the zone. He's got everything working down. He's not walking people. So it's been a lot of fun to watch him pitch. Obviously, Shohei's doing what he's doing. 6 no-hit innings last night, but 4 walks. You know, you got Paul Skeens. I got a chance to see Jacob Mizorowski earlier this month, and he was, you know, electric. So, you know, they got a lot of good arms in the National League. It'll be fun, you know, to watch this race come down, you know, how it's going to come down to the end of the summer.
0: Baseball Hall of Famer CeCe Sabathia on SportsCenter. 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

0: today.
1: With that performance, Christopher Sanchez became the sixth pitcher since 1893 to throw seven-plus innings and allow no runs in five straight starts.
2: Sanchez, into his windup, here's the pitch. Swing and a miss, struck him out. More emotion from the left-hander as he's got 10 strikeouts.
1: The 2025 NL Cy Young runner-up is now up to 44 and two-thirds consecutive scoreless innings, breaking Grover Cleveland Alexander's Phillies franchise record. It's the second longest scoreless streak by any pitcher over the last 35 years, an inning behind Zach Greinke's 2015 run. Sanchez tossed 39 scoreless innings in May alone, the second most scoreless frames in any month since 1920. Phillies manager Don Mattingly.
3: He's been amazing from the standpoint of it just seems like every time out, no matter what team or who it is, just kind of keeps going.
1: Sanchez is just the second pitcher with 45 strikeouts and no runs allowed over a five-game span since 1893, joining a run by another lefty, Chris Sale, in 2018.
2: The ballgame is over. Christopher Sanchez pitches a gem today in Pittsburgh, a 6-0 shutout with a career-high 13 strikeouts.
4: I'm Christine Lisi. 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Jason, Pittsburgh Pirates ace Paul Skeens has been on a run not seen in Major League Baseball since 1913. In his first 67 big league starts, a 2.12 ERA across 386 innings pitched, fourth lowest ERA by a pitcher in big league history before the age of 24, per MLB's Sarah Langs. Yesterday was his 24th birthday. So describe for us what it's like to see Paul Skeens pitch on a regular basis.
5: Oh, my goodness. It is a treat. And honestly, I don't remember the last Skeens start I missed, but we're guilty of taking it for granted in Pittsburgh. It's so special. And what I like the most about watching Skeens is the fact that he's a pitcher. We see so many pitchers who are more throwers, and they don't know sort of what they're doing. Skeens is so good at changing a game plan inside of a game. If something's working, he'll accentuate it. If something isn't working, he'll downplay it. He's able to read swings and adjust the hitters on the fly. The way he's able to, like, add and subtract to individual pitches. It's just such a treat. It feels like you're watching a video game sometimes. I try to not allow that to happen. I try to take it in, but boy, he is something else.
4: He's very much like you folks have been spoiled with Sidney Crosby, the Penguins captain all these years,
5: yeah,
4: right?
5: Yeah, pretty much.
4: To get watch somebody like a generational talent on the diamond like that. Jason, what's the importance of Jared Jones back in Pittsburgh's rotation? How did he look to you last night?
5: Yeah, he looked a little amped up. Jared, as reserved as Paul can be sometimes, like, Jared is, it's yin and yang a little bit. Mm-hmm. He's really high energy. He looked like somebody who was putting a lot of pressure on himself, just a little jittery. Obviously hadn't been out there since September 2024. He'll be fine. The velocity's there. He was actually more of a four-pitch guy than he was previously. Before, he was more just four-seam or slider, but he used his changeup and curveball a little bit more last night. And his importance to the rotation, I mean, the Pirates are built on young pitching, and he's another arm in that stable, and sort of a, not a problem for the Pirates, but just a concern, is the innings totals that some of these young guys are going to experience. Braxton Ashcraft, for instance, he's been really, really good, but his innings total is high. It helps them space out some of their arms. Obviously, he's an elite talent that somebody they're going to be counted on for results, but it's just another young arm that they're excited about, electric stuff, and trying to configure that pitching staff. It's not perfect right now. They have a guy, Carmen Majinski, who had a 3.76 ERA. They just moved him to the bullpen. He's not terribly thrilled about it. We'll see how it plays out, but it's just a part of that depth that the Pirates have cultivated.
4: Now, O'Neill Cruz, no doubt about the fact he can hit. He belted another long home run last night. Center field, though, sometimes an adventure for him. How much longer do you see him being the everyday guy in center for the Pirates?
0: for a long time,
4: or, okay.
0: You know, at least as long as his contract dictates. I agree with you that it hasn't been great defensively in center field, but we saw last night when the guy swings and puts a ball in the Allegheny River and it goes 450 feet and he does these electric things. He's produced at the plate. They're trying to rotate a little bit more, DH him, get him off his feet. He's been dealing with some fatigue. But what he offers defensively, they're willing to live with the shortcomings defensively. And there's really nothing else they can or should do. Right now, he, you know, is a possible 30-30, 40-40 player, and they're getting him for $3.5 million. So they're working with him. He has put in a ton of time defensively. I admire the work he's done. It hasn't been great. I agree. I've watched it. I've seen the numbers. But there's just not much more they can do at this point.
4: Jason, entering today's game, the Pirates are 6 games out of the NL Central lead. What are their trade deadline plans?
0: Kind of TBD, to be honest with you. I mean, one of their biggest areas of need or weakness is the bullpen, like a lot of teams, I think you would say. You know, they've frittered away far too many games. They've also got some strategy that we're seeing implemented here. Carmen Majinski, again, I mentioned earlier, going to the bullpen. They had a guy, Wilbur Dotel, throw 3 scoreless innings last night. He's a converted starter that they're using him as kind of a long man. And they're using that to address a need. But, I mean, right now, their bullpen needs work. They've had back-end guys, quote-unquote, Dennis Santana, Isaac Mattson, Justin Lawrence. Dennis Santana has really struggled this year. Isaac Mattson's in AAA, and Justin Lawrence just got DFA'd. They have not had any bridge. Gregory Soto was a great sign in the offseason. He's been fantastic. But other than that, they've lacked long guys, and they've lacked leverage guys. So, I mean, if the trade deadline were tomorrow, the Pirates would be reliever shopping, no doubt.
4: Jason, thank you so much.
0: Of course. Thank you for having me. I appreciate it.
4: MLB.com Pirates reporter Jason Mackey. Pittsburgh's 30-28 on the season and will be .500 or better through its first 60 games of a season for the first time since 2023. As we mentioned earlier, 6 games off the lead in what's currently considered the best division in baseball, the National League Central. Earlier today, Pirates manager Don Kelly sat down with Doug and Mike.
6: We unfortunately won't see Connor Griffin, who's managing some forearm pain at shortstop. He's able to DH for you guys. 20 years old, already signed to a long-term deal. What has his adaptation been to the major leagues like?
7: For a 19-year-old coming up and how quick he's responded to challenges, how he's been able to adapt and understand and adjust how major league game and how pitchers are attacking him. You know, you don't see that sometimes from veteran players. He's been so good at adapting and adjusting extremely quickly.
8: You know, talk about mentorship, because, you know, it's hard to do this job alone. Certainly you have the staff, but you also have this incredible relationship with Jim Leland, who is in the same chair. What has that been like, and what is he giving to you as you've given back to him?
7: Oh, man, he's been phenomenal. Just from growing up a Pirate fan and idolizing him as a fan, and then to get to play for him in Detroit for 5 years, and now to be sitting in the same seat that he did, it's completely humbling that to have that relationship with him, that I can pick up the phone and call him, and he's not afraid to pick up the phone and call me and let me know. Sometimes good and sometimes, you know, questioning and challenging me in different ways.
8: The history even goes further back, you know, trick-or-treating day. So can you talk about that history with Jim Leland?
7: Oh, yeah. Being a kid here growing up in Mount Lebanon, you know, always had to hit Leland's house up because they gave out the big size candy bars.
6: He better have it. Yeah.
7: He better have it as a manager. That's what I told my wife. Now that I'm managing, we better be giving out the big size bars too.
6: Don Kelly, thanks so much. Good luck.
7: Thanks, guys.
6: Christine, back to you.
4: Guys, thank you. Coming up next on Baseball Tonight, the Pirates seek a 5th win in 8 games. 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

0: and more at progressive.com. Let's get you on out to Pittsburgh. Alongside Doug Glanville, here's Mike Cousins.
1: Christine, thank you so much. If we were to invent the perfect day for baseball, it would look like what it does today here in Pittsburgh. Cerulean skies, the lights are on, the wind is blowing, and everybody's having a good time so far. 70 degrees here for Game 2 of this series, won in walk-off fashion on a two-run bottom of the ninth home run yesterday by Brian Reynolds of the Pittsburgh Pirates, who are 30-28. They're in the most competitive division in baseball, the National League Central, 6 games out of first, last in the division. And the Minnesota Twins, 27-31, 6.5 games back in the AL Central, sitting in third place. 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
2: Yeah, well, this is the scene is set. It's so gorgeous here. And you think about these two teams, the Minnesota Twins, kind of young. You have a manager that was over in Pittsburgh and Shelton trying to figure out what they're going to do with the next stage. And right now they have the chance building on Byron Buxton, but the challenge that he's had is just staying healthy, once again relegated to the DH role. So the upside for them is trying to figure out tonight how to get to these Pittsburgh Pirates, who are a team that is on the rise. They're showing offensive capability. They're showing power. They got a great blend of young players coming up. And that's makes them one of the more exciting teams, where you see not only are they matching the talent and the hope, but also the fact that they're putting up some of the numbers in a division where everybody is over 500.
1: Paint of the Corners is brought to you by Sherwin-Williams. Capture moments in color with paint made to last. Mitch Keller, his eighth year in the majors, gets the start for the Pirates, all of them with Pittsburgh. And it's Bailey Ober, the big right-hander, 6'9", 260 pounds, who makes his 12th start of 2026, coming off an outing against the Red Sox, where he lit up the strike zone.
2: Well, their game plan is within how to approach these pitchers. And Ober is a guy that leans in a lot on his changeup. And so the key for the Pirates are going to have to figure out how to get that changeup up in the zone. He has a little trouble with the middle of the order. So I'm looking at O'Neill Cruz attacking that changeup. And on the other side, from the Minnesota Twins standpoint, they're stacking the lineup with lefties because Mitch Keller has heavy splits, where he's very effective against righties, not so much against lefties. A lot of different pitches. And they're going to have to run on him because Keller does not hold the running game very well.
1: And the Minnesota Twins, 12-17 on the road. That's fifth worst in the American League. 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Their manager is Derek Shelton in his first year at the helm in Minneapolis, but was fired here in Pittsburgh last year after 38 games as he was just a little bit into his sixth season. We'll talk about that more as the game goes along. Byron Buxton is the designated hitter leading things off. 17 home runs this year. 12 of those have come in his last 24 games. The left fielder batting second is Trevor Larnach, who yesterday hit one into the Allegheny River 424 feet over the right field wall. Josh Bell played his first 5 years of his career here in Pittsburgh. Now with Minnesota, he bats third and plays first base. Cody Clemens is in center field, just the third start of his career in center today, and he hits cleanup for the Twins this afternoon. In right field, batting fifth, is Austin Martin. His 24 walks lead the team. The catcher, Victor Caratini, bats sixth. Orlando Arcia plays in just his eighth game in the majors this year with the Twins. He's at third base today, and bats seventh. Luke Keyshaw is the second baseman. He faces Mitch Keller for the first time. He bats eighth. And Tristan Gray, a former Pirates prospect, bats ninth and plays shortstop. This team hitting .236 in the month of May and a below league average of .689 for their collective OPS. On the other side, for the Pittsburgh Pirates, led by Don Kelly in his second season, his first full year, he was the bench coach and took over last year for Derek Shelton. They line up with Spencer Horwitz, the first baseman in the leadoff spot. He's in a 7-game on-base streak. Brandon Lau came over from Tampa Bay, plays second base and bats second. His 27 extra base hits are seventh most in the majors. The author of last night's walk-off home run, Brian Reynolds, is in right field batting third. He's had an extra base hit in his last four games. In the cleanup spot, third baseman Nick Gonzalez, 19 multi-hit games this year. He's just three off the major league lead. O'Neill Cruz, a 450-foot missile into the river in right yesterday. He bats fifth. He's in center field. Connor Griffin.

0: the rookie who's battling some forearm injuries right now. Usually their shortstop is relegated to designated hitter today, batting sixth. The catcher, Andy Rodriguez, bats seventh. Jake Mangum in left field. It's the only changeup to their lineup from yesterday. Mangum in for Justinson Garcia, batting eighth. And Jared Triolo, the shortstop, bats ninth. They go up against, or the Twins go up against Mitch Keller. Now in his sixth year as a regular in the Pirates rotation, he was in 2023 and 2024, Doug, their opening day starter, until a young man by the name of Paul Skeens showed up here in Pittsburgh.
1: And Keller is going to throw everything. I mean, he might actually throw his hat at some point. He has so many pitches, four-seamer, sweeper, sinker, changeup, slider, curveball, and cutter. He leans in mostly the four-seam, sweeper, and sinker. Heavy splits. Right-hander, very effective against right-handed batters. Lefties get to him a little bit, and the running game, he doesn't really pay much attention, so that's something the Twins can look to.
0: Well, the day is just perfect. You're sitting in the sun. It's not hot enough that you might feel yourself getting a sunburn. You might if you're out there long enough, but with a good baseball game going on in front of you, there's nothing else to think about and nowhere you'd rather be. It's Keller into the windup. The righty's first pitch is swung on and grounded foul to the Pirates' third base dugout. We're underway 7 minutes after 4 o'clock here in the Steel City at 70 degrees on an idyllic afternoon as the crowd continues to file in. Keller 6'3", 213 pounds with an 0-1. And Buxton hammers that foul up the third baseline behind Ramon Borrego, the third base coach. No balls and two strikes on Buxton.
1: Keller already showing the amount of movement he has. Nothing is straight coming out of his hand.
0: Fastball sits around 94 miles an hour. One he throws most often is 0-2. And Buxton, almost identical, ground ball foul, third base side again. Still no balls and two strikes on the two-time All-Star and Silver Slugger winner from a year ago. Buxton, even though he's not at 100% right now, battling a couple of different injuries, still always a threat to go yard with 17 home runs. The 0-2 pitch, that just misses. One ball and two strikes.
1: Fascinating numbers. 121 career stolen bases and only got caught 12 times. And that is actually the highest percentage of all time. It's hard to imagine.
0: Well, it's becoming a bit of a lost art. The 1-2 pitch, swing, and a missed strike three. Sweeper from Keller, who confidently kicks the dirt around on the mound as the ball goes around the horn. One up and one down as he fans Byron Buxton.
1: And just finally that last pitch he was able to locate away. Started in the zone, and that last second bend out of the zone gets Buxton to expand.
0: Next up is the left fielder Trevor Larnach at 266 with three homers deep in the box. And he takes inside for ball one. Larnach hit a long home run yesterday, 424 feet over the bleachers out in right field. Became the 54th player to hit one into the Allegheny River. And here he takes a strike, and the count is even at 1-1. And you thought that might be the most impressive homer of the day. It was for a little bit.
1: Couple innings.
0: Until O'Neill Cruz went 450 feet and into the river on the fly. Keller's windup 1-1. Larnach hits a slow roller over toward first base. Spencer Horwitz charges and taps the first base bag with his right foot. Two up and two down. Defensively today, Don Kelly's Pirates. Spencer Horwitz at first. Brandon Lowe at second. Jared Triolo, a Gold Glove winner at short, filling in for Connor Griffin. Nick Gonzalez at third. In the outfield, Jake Mangum in left. O'Neill Cruz, a former shortstop, in center field. Brian Reynolds out in right. And Andy Rodriguez does the catching. Two down for the former Pirate, Josh Bell. Switch hitter, bats left. The pitch hovers in for a called strike. 0-1. Bell now in his 11th year, Doug.
1: Yeah, Bell, just he's that veteran presence. That's what Shelton was talking about, his ability to play lefty-righty, but also just have all those years to pass down.
0: 0-1 pitch. Keller, another strike with another curveball. Quickly, no balls and two strikes.
1: You kind of forget, you know, 2019, Bell had 37 home runs. He's put up some good seasons. Overall, he hits a little bit better in terms of power and average against right-handed as a left-handed batter.
0: He was an all-star here as a Pirate in 2019. The 0-2 pitch, swing, and a missed strike three. A tidy start for Mitch Keller as he retires Buxton, Larnach, and Bell in order with a pair of strikeouts. And in the middle of the first, it's the Twins nothing. The Pirates coming up for the first time. This is Major League Baseball on ESPN Radio and the ESPN app, presented by Progressive Insurance.
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4: Bottom of the first inning here in Pittsburgh at PNC Park with Doug Glanville. I'm Mike Cousins. And the Twins went down 1-2-3 in the top of the first. So Bailey Ober, their starter, goes to work against Spencer Horwitz, the leadoff hitter for Pittsburgh. And the big righty fires his first pitch of the day. Swing and a line drive foul down the right field line and out of play for a long strike one. Bailey Ober, Doug, 6'9", 260 pounds. Everything about his body says power pitcher. And the stats tell a very different story from what he does when the ball leaves his right hand. His 0-1 pitch is swung on and hit well. Out toward right field, Horwitz hits a homer. Over the bleachers in right field. There were two of those yesterday. And his seventh home run of the season makes it 1-0 Pirates over the Twins in the bottom of the first.
5: We were talking earlier, Ober's challenge historically has been the long ball. And it's a matter of will he get the ball down with that changeup? And Horwitz answers that question, leans into it, and absolutely crushes this ball.
4: 408 feet out to right field. Base is empty. That brings up Brandon Lau. Also a power threat. He's at 14 home runs. Left-handed batter takes for ball one against Bailey Ober, who does not throw particularly fast at all.
5: Very key for him down in the zone. He throws a lot of change-ups.
4: Here's the pitch. Lau takes up and away, 2-0.
5: And almost has a screwball-type movement. It has a lot of horizontal movement away from lefties. And the first couple pitches, just a little bit elevated, but over the course of the season, he's thrown it 36% of the time.
4: 2-0 to Lau. Grounded foul up the first baseline behind Tarik Brock, the first base coach for the Pirates. 2-1. In fact, he's thrown that changeup more than any other pitcher in the American League. The only pitcher who's thrown it more in all of baseball and has thrown it significantly more, almost 100 times more, is Christopher Sanchez of the Phillies. 2-1 pitch is a swing and a miss at a changeup, and it counts 2-2.
5: Yeah, I mean, like most pitchers, it's really good when he's down in the zone, and he throws it a lot more to lefties. He also has a four-seamer, slider, a little bit of sweeper, sinker, curveball in the back end of his repertoire.
4: Fastball tops out around 89. It's 2-2 pitch. Lau hits down on it. It's a three-hopper to first base, and the former Pirate Josh Bell fields and takes it to the bag, one away. Bell at first base, Luke Keyshaw is at second, Tristan Gray patrols shortstop, and Orlando Arcia mans third base, in for Brooks Lee. Trevor Larnach in left, Cody Clemens, third start of his career in center field, a second baseman by trade who also plays first base for this team, Austin Martin's out in right, and the veteran Victor Caratini is the catcher. Brian Reynolds sent the Pirates home happy yesterday. First pitch he sees here is taken for a ball upstairs, 1-0. Last night was the first win for Pittsburgh when they trailed after eight innings since August 4th of last year. And they had their chances late yesterday. The 1-0 pitch is hit high, foul territory, down the left field line. Arcia out from third, and it drops between him and Larnach in foul territory. It's just a long foul ball. Arcia appeared to have lost it in the waning moments, and Larnach wasn't able to get there in time.
5: Off the bat, Arcia took a very sharp angle towards the tarp, and he peeks up, and then he's completely in the wrong position, just overruns it, and That ball with the spin from a lefty was starting to curl back towards fair territory. And as a result, you know, just RC was just in the wrong position. Now, you know, with the distance he run, Larnach wants to get there. He's certainly in the better position, but he just ran out of time. So a lot of hang time for a ball that drops in and gives the hitter another chance in Reynolds.
4: One ball, one strike on Reynolds. 1-0 Pirates in the first. Reynolds takes down and away. The changeup there, 84 miles an hour. And the count is 2-1 on the two-time All-Star, Brian Reynolds, who's spent all 8 seasons of his Major League career here in Pittsburgh. The pitch outside, and the count 3-1.
5: Well, it's worth noting the positioning of the Twins, where Arcia is pretty much playing straight shortstop, even though he's listed as the third baseman. But he's taken away. They're giving Reynolds the entire third baseline and then some.
4: And in the outfield, it's a little bit the other way with a big gap in right center. 3-1 pitch from Ober. Reynolds takes it to strike, 3-2. The Pirates up their payroll this year. Still nowhere near the top of baseball or even the top half of it. And that's led to better results, 30-28. 3-2 pitch is a bouncing ball towards second, past the diving Keyshaw, the second baseman, and into right field for a one-out base hit for Brian Reynolds.
5: Well, Reynolds has had a nice career as a switch hitter, and overall he's hit generally lefties better, at least this season. But he's found the hole here at line drive one-hop shot that gets into right field for the base hit.
4: Came off his bat at 101 miles an hour. And it brings up the cleanup hitter, Nick Gonzalez, the right-handed hitting third baseman. A couple of twirls of the black bat, and he's ready. The pitch from Ober, swinging a ground ball up the middle. That's a base hit into left center field. Reynolds rounds second, continues full speed, heading toward third base. The throw in from Clemens goes to second. Back-to-back singles, first Reynolds and now Gonzalez. And the Pirates, with a run home already, have runners at first and third with one away in the bottom of the first inning for O'Neill Cruz.
5: And right now, Ober's missing his spot, and he's missing it in a really hard place to miss, right down the middle or elevated. So he's trying to go in. He got that ball leaked out over the middle of the plate. But the Pirates just putting on that pressure. You know, you notice the pressure when you see teams going first to third, taking that extra base without hesitation. They're forcing the Twins to make the plays and then make decisions on the fly on which runner they're going to hold.
4: O'Neill Cruz, a rather enigmatic hitter. He strikes out a ton. When he makes contact, it goes a long way. First pitch, and he looks at a called strike from the left-handed batter's box, 0-1. Had a great conversation with Tony Beasley, the third base coach for the Pirates, who we should know is not in his coach's box yet. He has to be by law. Now he backs up as we get ready for the 0-1 pitch with one out, runners at first and third. Already a long first inning for Bailey Ober. His 0-1 pitch, swing and a miss at a changeup, nothing in two. And Tony Beasley really got into the mechanics of O'Neill Cruz and his swing, which there's a lot of mechanics to look at when he's 6'7".
5: A part of it is if he is in trouble, his stride gets, he starts to shift his whole body forward. And he talked about how that cuts down on your time to be able to read a pitch or react.
4: To pitch, swing and a miss, strike three. Another changeup. Coming into this weekend, his strikeout rate was third highest in the majors. So that comes to fruition here as Ober gets his first strikeout. It comes at a big moment because now there are two down, but he still has to retire Connor Griffin, the rookie designated hitter, who's at 266 and coming off the first multi-steal game of his career as he swiped two bags yesterday and the Pirates win.
5: And he's had a great May. Although battling an injury here, he's still producing offensively, hitting over 300 this month, and quite a start for someone who comes up at 19 making an impact.
4: First pitch to the righty, he fouls it off his front left leg for strike one. He started this season as the consensus top prospect in baseball, and then after 5 games at AAA, he was called up for the team's home opener on April 3rd. Turned 20 years old on April 24th. And they say he's ahead of his years as a baseball player. He is, too, as just a human being. He got married in January of this year to his high school sweetheart.
5: I mean, that's a heck of a year he's had. The call-up, wedding, and just looks like he's going to have a phenomenal career.
4: Two out runners at first and third. Bailey Ober to Connor Griffin with an 0-1 pitch. The righty works from the stretch and comes home. Up and in, one ball and one strike. And then he got professionally married a week after his call-up with a 9-year, $140 million contract, which is the largest in Pirates history.
5: Yeah, I mean, he just, you know, you see this more today where players are getting signed long-term, sometimes before they get here.
4: 1-1 pitch is fouled away behind home and off to the right. Nice catch by a gentleman in the front row. Count is 1-2 on Griffin.
5: You saw the debut, called the game for Colt Emerson, for example, in Seattle. He signed the contract, and then he gets the call. You know, the teams are assessing that risk and saying, look, lock this guy up. You know, his upside, if he has the type of performance we expect year in, year out, that's going to be very expensive as a free agent. So let's take care of it. But you see why. The athleticism, the speed, the power, the potential. I mean, it's special.
4: Ober heading the count 1-2, looking for back-to-back strikeouts to get himself out of the inning. Holds long at the belt, and the pitch is swung on and missed, strike three. He fires a fastball at 88. That's about where he tops out and gets himself out of trouble. But Spencer Horwitz will lead off home run, gives the Pirates a 1-0 lead. They strand two here in the first. We'll go to the second inning. It's Pittsburgh 1 and Minnesota nothing. This is Major League Baseball on ESPN Radio and the ESPN app, presented by Progressive Insurance.
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4: As the Pirates look for a series victory here in Game 2 of this set over the Twins, they lead 1-0 as we go to the second. First pitch swinging for the Twins here to start off the inning. Cody Clements deep to left center field. It touches down where the grass meets the warning track. Jake Mangum, the left fielder, scoops it up, but not before Clements scampers into second base with a leadoff double.
5: So getting on the attack, Clemens gets a pitch where he can get extended. And that's generally how Keller stays safe from the home run. He avoids a lot of balls in the air that are on the pull side, which is where hitters do a lot of their damage. So Clemens goes with the pitch. You know, just a great piece of hitting. Stays through it. And there's a huge gap out there, left center, 410. So doubles can turn into triples very easily.
4: That's the deepest part of the ballpark. Straightaway center, 399. Next up is Austin Martin, who takes inside for ball one. Down the line to left, it's 325, and the wall out there is 6 feet tall, 379 in the alleyway, and the triples nook in the deepest cavern of left center, 410. Here's the 1-0 pitch. Martin takes a called strike, 1-1. The wall rises to 10 feet in center field. To the left of the batter's eye, it's a double bullpen. The visitor's bullpen is closest to the field, and the Pirates are further back. You'd think it would be the other way, so the fans could heckle the visiting team. 1-1 the count, and Keller fires. Swinging a broken back grounder to short. Clemens takes off for third. It's picked up by Triolo. His play is to first to retire Martin. One away and a runner at third representing the tying run for the Twins here in the second inning.
5: And that was a good read by Clemens. A lot of times you say, well, if you're taking your lead off and the ball's hit to your right, you want to go back because it gives the shortstop a chance to throw you out at third. But the broken bat, slow roller, that lack of velocity gave Clemens a chance to get there quickly and advance 90 feet.
4: John Kelly calls the Pirates infield into the edge of the grass. Run prevention here against Victor Caratini, who swings at the first pitch, flares it to left, and a dive by Mangum. He misses it. It rolls all the way to the wall. Without his cap, he runs to the corner. Clemens comes in easily to score from third, and Caratini is in at second base. He's tied the game. It's the Twins 1 and the Pirates 1 on a Victor Caratini RBI double here in the second.
5: Yeah, I mean, Mangum went after that. Aggressive. It was one of those balls, if you miss it, there's nobody behind you as that left fielder going towards the line. So he ends up ditching everything. His glove, he just left his glove behind. He dove. And after he missed it, he's like, you know what? I'm lighter without my gloves. So he gets the ball and throws it in.
4: Orlando Arcia up next. You're in the seventh spot, and he takes a strike 0-1. I'm curious, Doug, because that was the position you played was in the outfield during your career, of the calculus you're making as you're charging in on that ball. Caratini's at second. Arcia, 8 of 20 in 7 games this year. Right-handed hitter. Strokes a grounder to shortstop, and Triolo's got it. Throws to first for out number 2. Because even if Mangum catches that ball on a dive, he basically eliminates the option of making a play at home.
5: Yeah, no question. It's one of those reads where you are taking the risk. If you're going to lay out there, you could play it into a single and back off. But he felt like he had an angle, and the ball just kind of faded on him and seemed to be knocked down maybe by wind. So he got in trouble, but he knew right away. That's why he got rid of his glove. He's like, I'm going to have to chase this ball.
4: Right on right for Luke Keyshaw, the second baseman. First pitch bounces in for ball 1.
5: And it's a bad feeling when you're running as towards the line as an outfielder, and you know there's nobody backing up for you. And you have to weigh that. There's nobody there. I mean, it's in the gap. Yeah, you have the center fielder there, but you're by yourself to make that decision.
4: The 1-0 to Keyshaw. He swings, lines it into left field. That's a base hit over Triolo at short. Stop sign at third for Victor Caratini as the ball comes back in quickly from Mangum. Third hit of the inning for Minnesota comes off the bat of the second baseman Luke Keyshaw. First and third for Tristan Gray. I suppose the saving grace now on two balls that have been hit out toward left field in the last 3 batters is that perhaps the slowest base runner was on the bases for the Twins with Victor Caratini.
5: Yeah, I mean, it's rare. You have 2 outs, and any ball hit in the outfield, you're expecting a chance to score, and they held him immediately. It was not even a question. So he just gets only the 90 feet.
4: Lefty Tristan Gray waits. The pitch from Keller. Hard grounder foul up the first baseline. 0-1. On the 4th year big leaguer in his first season with the Twins, who was originally drafted in 2017 by the Pirates out of Rice University in Houston. They flipped him from Pittsburgh to Tampa Bay, and now Minnesota is his 4th major league team in the last 3 seasons. Before the start of this year, he got dealt from Boston to the Twins for a minor league catcher. So 1-1 is our score here. Top of the 2nd inning, 2 out. First and third for the Twins. Keller with an 0-1 pitch. Swinging a foul ball that rolls behind the plate over the gold-yellow P. Synonymous with the Pirates on the grass behind home plate. No balls, 2 strikes.
5: Well, and it seems Gray is getting a chance here. You know, this is the most amount of games, big league games he's played in the season. We're only, you know, 48-plus games in. I should say 58. So he's, you know, just trying to get his shot and do something with it.
4: The 0-2 pitch. He checks his swing, appeal to third. He is run up for strike 3. The right fist of Jansen Visconti went into the air. Third strikeout of the afternoon for Mitch Keller. But the Twins strike, an RBI double for Victor Caratini. And as we go to the bottom of the 2nd, it's the Twins and the Pirates, even at 1. This is Major League Baseball on ESPN Radio and the ESPN app, presented by Progressive Insurance.
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4: 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With Doug Glanville, I'm Mike Cousins here at PNC Park in Pittsburgh. Pirates and the Twins in the middle game of a three-game series, even at one, bottom of the second inning. And it's a cold strike one to start off Endy Rodriguez, the catcher for the Pirates. Bottom third of the order here with Rodriguez, Jake Mangum, and then Jared Triolo against the righty Bailey Ober. His 0-1 pitch. Swing at a fly ball, lifted high to right field. Austin Martin paused, now takes a couple steps to his left and makes the catch. He read that very well. And it's a couple of pitches to retire Endy Rodriguez.
5: And Rodriguez just got under that. You talk about launch angle, that was way too high, but it had the power behind it. Just went straight up.
4: Brings up the 28-year-old, or 30-year-old, Jake Mangum. He was in his first year with the Pirates, only called up from AAA Indianapolis a couple of weeks ago. And the switch hitter batting left takes a ball, 1-0. He came up when Ryan O'Hearn went on the injured list, and the news from Don Kelly's office today was that O'Hearn may be back off the injured list as soon as tomorrow, which is great news for the Buccos. 1-0 pitch, swing at a bouncing ball in the dirt, one ball and one strike.
5: And Mangum has had a great story, also known as the mayor of Starkville. But, he just has so much time put in the game. He does a lot of the little things well, executes, run the bases, steals bases.
4: 1-1 pitch, hard line drive, right field line foul off the netting, 1-2.
5: And he had a phenomenal season debut, a career debut at the major league level with Tampa, finishing .296, batting average, stole 27 bases. So it just seemed like someone would give him a shot. And right now that someone is the Pittsburgh Pirates.
4: And the question is always, who's the odd man out?
5: Yeah.
4: When somebody comes back off the injured list, especially when it's a veteran as established as Ryan O'Hearn. Kicking the 1-2. And he pokes it foul, third base side out of play.
5: And they're so happy with O'Hearn's contribution. You know, we've watched him quite a bit when he was with Baltimore. He's always a really good hitter. And he got his due here at Pittsburgh, but they're liking how he's also bringing leadership and that veteran presence to balance things off.
4: Another 1-2 pitch. Mangum hits it hard to the gap right center field. Clemens and Martin's converging, and they watch it go! Jake Mangum fighting for his spot on this Pirates roster. It's their second home run in as many innings. It's his first of the year, just the fourth of his major league career. And the Pirates retake the lead 2-1 in the bottom of the second inning over the Twins.
5: And we go back to what we were saying earlier. Ober in that middle of the zone, it's highly problematic. He doesn't have the velocity. It flattens out the changeup. And Mangum, who has that two-handed swing. He doesn't take his hands off the bat at all. He just kind of keeps it like a backhand to tennis and absolutely gets on top of that ball on the line out of here.
4: Following that, Jared Triolo strokes one hard down the left field line, but foul. about 15 feet to the right, it would have been a home run. Instead, it sailed past a foul pole at 325 for a long strike one. Pirates 2, Twins 1, last of the second. Triolo, the 0-1 pitch, grounded to third. Arcia fielded it exactly where he was and throws across the diamond to Bell for the second out of the inning. But there's a bad trend right now for Bailey Ober over his last three starts. They've won his last three. I should say his last two plus this game. They've emerged victors, but he's now in three consecutive starts, giving up exactly two home runs in each of those outings.
5: And it's just location right now, really, just having problems getting it down.
4: Top of the order, Spencer Horwitz hit a home run his first time up, swinging for the fences, comes up empty. 0-1.
5: And that pitch was a changeup down, and that's where he wants it. It was, you know, teasing the bottom of the zone, 83 miles per hour.
4: Here's the pitch, and he swings and flies it out toward left. Larnick a couple of steps back, shielding his eyes with his glove. He lost it in the sun, and it dropped right in front of him. Horwitz safely aboard at first base. It looked like Larnick had it squared up and was just waiting for gravity to bring it to him. He lost it. And Horwitz is aboard for the second time. A two-out base hit here in the second.
5: Any of these beautiful high-sky sun days, they are a nightmare. If the sun is in a certain part where you are playing defensively, shielding against it, you got to back each other up as best you can. And as a hitter, you got to, you know, I think Horwitz should be standing at second base. I mean, why not?
4: Brandon Lau follows him, swings and fouls it back, 0-1.
5: So a lot of times you hit a lazy fly ball and you're mad and you're upset, and the guy looks like he's camped, but on a day like today, in any day, to keep the habit going, just go hard, and he'd be standing at second.
4: It is, as we talked about with Pirates third base coach Tony Beasley before the game, just one of those fundamental things that coaches, new school, old school, I think all agree on. Two outs. Put the pedal to the floor. 2-1 Pirates, bottom of the second. 0-1 to Lau. Just misses upstairs. 1-1.
14: Shouldn't throw the ball. Catcher's challenging.
4: So challenged by Victor Caratini behind the plate. Alex Tosi, the home plate umpire, just made the announcement, and ABS shows that it was outside.
5: By a credit card.
4: 0.2 of an inch off the plate.
5: Yeah, that the tough thing about that challenge is it's a backdoor slider, kind of sweeper. So it's ball most of the way. So you're taking a risk challenging that one because it's coming back into the zone.
4: Now the 1-1 from Ober, swinging a hardliner, right field, that's a base hit. Horwitz goes just to second base, and that's a wise choice. It's a laser of a throw, comes back in from Austin Martin. But to your point that you made about 45 seconds ago, Doug, if he's at second base with two out on a ball hit to right field, he's at least got the chance to come around third and score.
5: Yeah, and he's got the speed, and you get with two outs, you're getting a huge secondary lead, and you're going on contact. So that's one of those things. You go back to the video, you look at the footage about it, and you say, well, all right, now I want to make sure I avoid that the next time.
4: Brian Reynolds is the batter. And the first pitch is a ball, 1-0, on the switch-hitting right fielder who singled back in the first inning.
5: And Ober's not fooling anybody in this Pirate lineup, and going to have to kind of mix up his repertoire. He has a bunch of other secondary pitches. He can slip in there, get the sinker going, maybe the curveball.
4: 1-0 pitch. Reynolds takes away. Two balls, no strikes. The catcher Caratini walking out to hand deliver this baseball as Ober pretends like he doesn't see him coming, just kicking the dirt around his landing spot there on the mound. What's curious about Ober as well, now in his sixth year in the majors, coming off his worst season of his pro career last year with a really inflated ERA, he's been limiting opposing hitters to his lowest hard hit percentage of his career at 30% this year, which is 7 percentage points below major league average, but that has not been the case today.
5: No, he's, you know, don't want to take away from the fact this is a season that he's been able to build on. Last year, he gave up 159 hits in 146 innings, or just over, and 30 home runs. But the year before, he struck out 191. So, you know, he's flirting with, like, that potential to just get on a roll and be an anchor in this Twins rotation.
4: After the mound visit, 2-0 to Reynolds. Missed away again. A slider trying to go backdoor. It's 3-0. And he does have the stuff. to go the distance. Threw a complete game two-hitter earlier this month against Miami just 18 days ago. Pirates 2, Twins 1, bottom of the second. The pitch, Reynolds taking all the way, sees a strike. And the count 3-1 with Spencer Horwitz at second and Brandon Lau at first.
5: And that was a 3-0 changeup, and he's thrown so far 57% of his pitches the changeup, which is a lot higher, almost over 20 percentage points higher than his average, or at least total on the season.
4: Set at the belt, the righty's 3-1 pitch is another called strike. A slider this time gets the count full, 3-2 to Reynolds. So the runners will be off. Horwitz at second. Lau at first with two out. Already a run across in the inning on Jake Mangum's first home run of the year. Just over the 375 mark out in right center field. Two out. Runners will be on the move. And the 3-2 pitch from Ober to Reynolds on the way. Swinging a grounder foul up the first baseline. They'll do it again.
5: The thing about Ober as a hitter, you're just staying back. You know, just wait. And that change up at 81, 83. Even the four-seamer is not going to really get by you. So Reynolds waited a long time on that and still hooked it foul.
4: Reynolds stands deep in the left-handed batter's box. The second 3-2 pitch is well outside. He lost it on the changeup, and it's ball four. Reynolds goes to first base, and the Pirates have the bases loaded for their cleanup hitter, Nick Gonzalez.
5: You know, just a lot of effort, a lot of traffic. You talk about whip, right? In terms of walks and hits per inning pitch, and this has, for him, been a nightmare, just constantly pitching in high leverage situations. So this is where he's going to have to make that one pitch to minimize the damage.
4: Gonzalez 1-for-1, and he takes a sinker inside 1-0. While the Pirates have scored their two runs on solo home runs, you certainly don't expect it from Nick Gonzalez, the unconventional cleanup hitter who hasn't hit a home run since July 28th of last year. 1-0 pitch. He lets it go by low. Two balls, no strikes.
5: Oh, yeah. And he's up there to swing. And he's really hit righties well this season, over 320. And he's pretty good this season. Runners in scoring position, lighting it up.
4: 1-for-1 with a single last inning in the first. A 2-0 pitch. He takes it. 3-0. And the pressure of a hydraulic press on the shoulders of Bailey Ober right now. He's behind 3-0. Two out here in the second. And the Pirates have the bases loaded. Nick Gonzalez can super glue that bat to his back right shoulder. Ober's 3-0 pitch. He puts it right over the heart of the plate for a strike. 3-1.
5: He went with the four-seamer, hit 89, had some late movement on it, so he is not trying to throw anything straight.
4: Outfield has a big gap in left center field for Gonzalez. The 3-1 pitch, it's a swing and a flare, out to shallow right, and that's down for a base hit. Horwitz scores, Lau right behind him, scoring coming from second. Reynolds goes first to third, and Nick Gonzalez stands at first with a two-out, two-run single here in the second inning, and the Pirates keep tacking it on against Bailey Ober and the Twins as they now lead it 4-1.
5: But it's a good piece of hitting by Gonzalez, because at 3-1 you could get a little jumpy trying to do too much knowing you're going to get something to hit, and he stayed really far behind that ball, waited, almost jammed himself as he waited so long, and inside out of it into right center. And his head position, everything was geared towards the middle of the field. He wanted to go to the fat part of the field. And even with weak contact, that allowed the ball to drop in. So just a nice job of using the entire field.
4: Twins pitching coach Pete Mackey has come out for the first base dugout to chat with the entire infield and Bailey Ober, the starting pitcher who covered his mouth for their conversation. First and third for the Pirates. At least eight batters coming to the plate here in the second inning. One out solo homer from Jake Mangum. And then three straight base runners to load the bases. Horwitz and Lau with singles. Reynolds walked. And Gonzalez with a two-run single. 4-1 Pirates. Three runs across in the inning. And O'Neill Cruz up for the second time after he struck out his first time up.
5: I expect more changeups to Cruz.
4: who was well out in front as he struck out. First pitch. And it's outside. 1-0.
5: We mentioned the 3-6 hitters against Oberth have had a field day this year. 578 slugging percentage. And between Reynolds and Gonzalez, haven't been out once. I mean, 3-3 with a walk.
4: 1-0 to Cruz. That's a called strike. 1-1. I want to say that with Cruz and Ober, it's like the tortoise and the hare.
5: Right.
4: Because the pitches are slow. I don't know what's... I guess the bat speed would be the hare for O'Neill Cruz, the exit velocity. He's hit one as hard as 119 this year. 1-1 is crushed. Deep center field. Clemens back at the wall. It's gone. 3-run homer for O'Neill Cruz. Long balls on back-to-back days for the Pirates center fielder. They are torching Bailey Ober and the Twins here in the second inning. It's 7-1 Pittsburgh.
5: And this is a step forward for how Cruz is making adjustments. He got burned by the changeup the first at bat, and this time he stays back deep and goes to the middle of the field. And that is a quick adjustment, and he gets all of that ball by not pulling off, by staying through the ball, and the power took care of the rest.
4: Well, there is no one warming up in the Twins' bullpen, which is a little bit surprising right now. Here's the pitch to Connor Griffin, and he takes a strike, 0-1. However, the answer to why lies in what happened yesterday to the Twins. They are in a stretch right now. Here's the 0-1 to Griffin, who swings and pops it up behind home plate out of play, 0-2. They are on day 9 of 17 straight games.
5: Yes.
4: And yesterday, their starting pitcher, Taj Bradley, only gave them 4 innings. So it's a taxed bullpen already. And understanding that while it's only the second and they may not be waving the white flag, there's plenty of time to come back. It's the 0-2 pitch. This one's hit hard out toward left field. Larnach going back at the warning track, and it drops to his right. It bounces off a Coca-Cola advertisement against the green fence. The Pirates have batted around here in the second inning. A 2-run single, a 3-run homer, and Connor Griffin with a 2-out double. But the reason there's nobody warming up at the bullpen is because it would absolutely destroy their bullpen arms to have to cover that many innings over back-to-back days.
5: Yeah, this is, I don't know what you call it, a start where you have to eat it. Maybe it's like a Kobayashi start where you just eat all the hot dogs. That's it. Ober's just going to have to eat it. And Larnach had more trouble with that ball. It's just, you know, left field is a nightmare right now. The sun, and he's just battling it. But that ball took a crazy turn towards the gap.
4: Back to where we started with the catcher, Andy Rodriguez. Switch hitter, batting left. Takes a first pitch strike, 0-1. So that ball out to left field, did you think it was off the bat catchable for Larnach in left?
5: I think it took a kind of a two-seam action and went in towards the gap. So I think Larnach at first thought it was a little bit more towards him. And then when he looked up, it was nowhere near him.
4: Griffin off of second. The 0-1 pitch, foul back to the netting, 0-2.
5: But, you know, this is the field where you always think about, oh, you want your center fielder with a lot of range, generally. And there's a lot of ground. But left field at this ballpark, I mean, that is a zone where you need a lot of coverage. Because as we've shown so far, or seen, it's many extra base hits.
4: The home run for O'Neill Cruz, by the way, 420 feet. Rodriguez swings at the 0-2, pops it up foul territory, third base side. Orlando Arcia, the third baseman, makes the catch. And the inning is over. A monster second for the Pirates. 6 runs score. 2 home runs. Mangum with a solo blast. And Cruz with a 3-run shot. And at the end of 2, it's the Pirates 7, the Twins 1. 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
1: It's a 7-1 Pirates lead over the Twins, top of the third at PNC Park on this Saturday afternoon in Pittsburgh with Doug Glanville. I'm Mike Cousins. And Byron Buxton leads off for the Twins, takes ball one from Mitch Keller. And what has become the one-team home run derby here for the Pirates against the Twins. 7 runs already on 9 hits. The 1-0 pitch to Buxton, fouled away right side to the seats. 1 ball, 1 strike on the designated hitter.
2: And they've left the yard 3 times, and they've not really been cheap. Hit hard.
1: So Keller's got to be feeling good as he winds and throws a 1-1 right past Buxton, a swing and a miss. And the count 1-2, and Buxton is now down on one knee, slow to get up in the right-handed batter's box. He's working, Doug, through a couple of different injuries. One is a sore right hip flexor and an injured right shoulder, which is why he's the designated hitter right now and not playing his usual center field. And he's walking around on the grass to the left of the batter's box. The athletic trainer and manager Derek Shelton have come out for a conversation, and if there's any hint of his injuries getting worse, you got to imagine they're not going to be hesitant to take him out of the game.
2: Yeah, and this was a two-seamer in, and he hits it right off the, not even the instep, but kind of a ball of your toe, your left foot. And, you know, he does have the shin guard, but, you know, that thing gets missed probably 90% of the time. So it just hit right off his foot. And, you know, he's hitting the ball 100 miles per hour off his bat. So I don't know, he's just trying to walk it off, but that is not going to be fun.
1: So he's not going anywhere. The trainer and the skipper head back toward the first base dugout. A little unusual that the home team has the third base dugout here, but it does give them the much more advantageous view of the scenery of downtown Pittsburgh, right across the river, and the Roberto Clemente Bridge as well that carries traffic on 6th Street. 1-2 to Buxton as a grounder to the left side of the infield. Pass to diving Gonzalez. Scooped by Triolo. And he throws in vain across the diamond. Buxton is safe at first. He lost the helmet and then continued to decelerate about halfway down the right field line. Got to imagine that foot isn't exactly feeling fresh after hitting a foul ball off of it. But he's safely aboard with a leadoff single.
2: When your lower half hurts, when you can't, you don't want to stop. So you end up jogging 90 feet past the bag. Buxton almost ended up in the river as he finally stopped. He's like, I can't slow down.
1: That brings up Trevor Larnach, who is 0-for-1 with a ground out to first. And he takes a ball 1-0. It's 320 down the line to right. So a little bit shorter by 5 feet to right field than it is to left. But the wall is also at its highest point out there in right field at 21 feet in honor of Roberto Clemente. Pitch to Larnach. The 1-0 pitch hammered down the right field line. It's a foul ball. That got about halfway up the bleachers and then bounced back down toward the lower level. 1 ball, 1 strike on Larnach, the former Oregon State Beaver who won the College World Series back in 2018 with Oriole Adley Rutschman as his teammate. Fitting that we're now in the first weekend of college baseball postseason. The 1-1 pitch, down and in. It gets past the catcher Rodriguez, and Buxton can just trot into second base.
2: Yeah, I always like watching, you know, a lot of times you're on base and then the hitter's telling you to go. And I think they're wrong like 80% of the time. You know, like, go. Oh, wait a minute. Oh, the ball's right here.
1: No, wait, come back. Oh, well, it's too late now. Too late, 60 you know, feet there.
2: Yeah, so you kind of have to ignore your teammates.
1: A wild pitch allows Buxton to move up. Count is 2-1. Here's the pitch. Larnach checks his swing and a ball in the dirt. 3 balls and 1 strike. He's been solid this year. They took him first round back in 2018. And based on WAR, wins above replacement, an all-encompassing measure this year, he's been the third most valuable hitter behind Buxton at second base and their right fielder Austin Martin. 3-1. Fouled back off the catcher Rodriguez. 3 balls, 2 strikes. So Larnach yesterday, a 424-foot homer over the bleachers in right. He became the 54th player to hit one into the river, the 86th home run at the time that had landed in the water. And of all the materials they give us at the ballpark, they give us the lineups, each team puts out their own respective notes, there's one unique item here in Pittsburgh, too. 3-2 pitch to Larnick. Line drive foul down the right field line. There's a tack board to my left up here in the booth, and it has an entire list of how many home runs have been hit into the Allegheny River, which I will give credit to the Pirates here, was updated after last night's game. They're on top of it. It's been done. Well, we probably have to add another now after the home runs today, but at least coming into the game today, 87 times by 54 different players. 3-2 pitch is in there for a called third strike, and Larnick takes a dejected walk back to the first base dugout. Fourth strikeout for Mitch Keller, one away here in the top of the third, with the Pirates up 7-1 over the Twins.
2: That's a great pitch by Keller. Kind of catches that lower inside corner. And Larnick had given up on it. He thought it would be breaking more in, and it just stayed true.
1: Josh Bell, the former Pirate, is up. And the pitch misses for a ball, 1-0. Now, the list I'm holding in my hands of players who have hit a ball into the river, Josh Bell is on there twice. His All-Star season of 2019, he did it in the span of 14 days in May.
2: And this is like landing or bouncing? Either
1: both.
2: Way. Both? Okay.
1: 1-0 to Bell. It's a called strike, 1-1.
2: Yeah. Seems like it should be harder than that, you know? You talk about hitting a ball into a river? I don't know.
1: Now, Bell is in a subclass above everyone else because the two that he hit landed in the river on the fly. 1-1 is stroked on the ground over toward first. Horwitz backhands and flips to Keller covering the bag for the second out of the inning. Buxton over to third on the play.
2: Now, are there any right-handed batters that have done that? I'm just, you know, I imagine that's pretty hard. Maybe Stanton.
1: There are. It's going to take me a second to dig
2: Judge,
1: that up.
2: Right-handers hitting it into the river. That's, now, that is something.
1: Cody Clemens hit a ball hard his first time up, doubled out to the gap in left center field, and came around to score on a Victor Caratini RBI single. 7 runs on 9 hits already for the Pirates, and just 2 trips to the plate, 1 run on 3 hits for the Twins. So there's been one right-handed hitter who has hit a home run into the Allegheny here in Pittsburgh. Okay. Swing and a miss for Clemens.
2: Now we're talking.
1: The count is 0-1. And the player who did that
2: is
1: Paul Goldschmidt.
2: What?
1: A go-ahead grand slam for the Cardinals in July of 2019.
2: Yeah, I'm going to have to watch that video. Like a right-handed batter into the Allegheny.
1: An opposite field home run. 0-1 to Clemens. Shin high and inside for a ball. 1-1.
2: I mean, that seems impossible. I mean, I can see that you maybe have hit it more right center. Hits one of those yellow umbrellas a couple times and then bounces into the river.
1: It's really remarkable. That takes a ton of power. 1-1 pitch, fouled back, and the count 1-2. Now, what's also wild is that when O'Neill Cruz hit his yesterday, his on-the-fly home run was just the 7th homer directly into the water. This ballpark's been open now for 25 years. And his 7th overall, whether that bounced in or splashed in on the fly, and that's the most of anybody in the history of the stadium. Pitch high to Clemens, 2-2.
2: Yeah, and calling the home run derby this year, O'Neill Cruz hit a ball in Atlanta in right center that went over the bullpen and all the stands onto this walkway. I don't know how to start.

0: from O'Neill Cruz.
1: Twins have lost three in a row and four of five. Down by six here in the third. Clemens scoots out of the way of a slider down and in. And the count is 3-2 from Mitch Keller.
2: But I don't think Keller is super sharp. And the Twins have been hitting a lot of balls hard. They're a hair out in front, so they're hitting a lot of balls foul. But they are on him. And, you know, stuff is a little bit erratic right now, like up in the zone missing.
1: He kicks the leg. His 3-2 pitch. It's another foul ball behind home. Speaking of home runs, Clemens hit a home run yesterday off of Jared Jones, who made his season debut for the Pirates on a pitch that was 100.1 miles an hour. Now, why does that specificity matter? It's the fastest pitch anyone has hit a home run off of this season. For Cody Clemens, 3-2 pitch, struck to center field, Cruz on the run, the 6'7" outfielder strides, leaps at the wall, and it bounces off his glove. It's off the wall. Buxton comes in to score from third. Clemens stops at third, and he comes in giving the Twins their second run of the afternoon. Difficult ball to play for O'Neill Cruz, battling the sun, heading to the warning track, and then leaping up against the wall, and he couldn't bring it in. It's now the Pirates 7 and the Twins 2 in the top of the third.
2: Yeah, and Cruz was playing more towards left center field, so he had to go across the field to get to that right center gap. Took a little bit of an off angle and tried to adjust to go more towards the wall. And in those stutter steps, he realized the wall is coming. He jumps up and kind of misreads it a little bit, gets off his glove as he's hitting the wall. Very tough play, long way to go.
1: So an RBI triple for Cody Clemens. Austin Martin follows, and it's strike one to start him off. Good day for Clemens already. Two at bats. He's doubled, scored, and hit an RBI triple after a home run off the fastest pitch anybody's homered off of this year yesterday. 0-1 pitch to Martin is a called strike. Nothing in two on the right fielder, who's 0-for-1 with a ground out to short.
2: Yeah, Keller's just in the heart of the zone right now. He's not working the edges, the corners. And the Twins are putting a lot of good swings. And it's still early.
1: Plenty of time for a comeback here for the Twins. Martin waits 0-2. Just gets a piece of it, fouls it toward the on-deck circle, and Victor Caratini stops it with the bat in his right hand. Mitch Keller on the mound for the Pirates. Had a 1-2-3 first, made six batters in the second, gave up an RBI double to Caratini, and after giving up an infield single to Byron Buxton, got the next two. Clemens with the RBI triple. Now the 0-2 to Martin. A swing and a missed strike three. And that's the fifth strikeout on the afternoon for Keller. The Twins get another on Clemens' RBI triple. And at the end of two and a half here in Pittsburgh, it's the Pirates 7, the Twins 2. 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

0: by a score of 7-2. And Jake Mangum leads off for Pittsburgh here in the last of the third. Bailey Ober fires home a strike and gets ahead 0-1 on the left fielder. Mike Cousins, Doug Glanville with you. Our producer Beth Faber and engineer Paul Schrager on a gorgeous afternoon here in Pittsburgh. The 0-1 pitch to Mangum is a called strike. Nothing in two. Mangum's in his second year in the majors, drafted fourth round by the Mets back in 2019 out of Mississippi State. The 0-2 pitch, and he just pokes it foul over the third base dugout, out of play. He graduated as the SEC's all-time leader in hits. He's bounced around a little bit over the last couple years. After the 2022 season, the Mets traded him to the Marlins. A year later, they traded him to the Rays. And then in December of this past year, he got traded to Pittsburgh from Tampa Bay as part of a three-team deal. The 0-2 pitch, stroked out to right, on a line, right at Martin, who makes the catch. One away. Let's pause 10 seconds for station identification. 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
0: Pirates 7, Twins 2. Jared Triolo, the batter, with one out and nobody aboard. Bailey Ober's pitch swung on, grounded to short. Tristan Gray to his left, up with it, settles and throws to Josh Bell for out number two. So Bailey Ober perhaps now getting the inning he was hoping for earlier. Two up and two down. It's the first time he started an inning that way today.
2: Well, I'm sure they told him, it's like, there's no life raft, dude. I mean, this is it. You got to, like, figure out a way to stay in this game and give us a shot and put up a bunch of zeros, and, you know, who knows.
0: Spencer Horwitz at the top of the order takes a strike, 0-1. Now he's given them the type of offensive production at first base basically that they've been looking for since trading Josh Bell after 2020. This is hit foul on a line down the third base side, nothing in two on Horwitz.
2: And Horwitz is a tough hitter. I mean, he walks more than he strikes out. You don't see that a lot. He's only a 12% strikeout rate. He loves hitting here.
0: Grounds this foul first base side. Still no balls and two strikes. Already two for two with a solo home run and a single.
2: Yeah, 315 at home. Almost a 500 slug. I mean, he seems like he's found a good match for him.
0: And his OBP top 15 in the majors. Second for first baseman. 0-2, foul ball third base side, as he's just showing off now, alternating foul balls between the third base side and the first base side.
2: Yeah, and, you know, he adds a little of the power game. He adds a little bit more, and, you know, he's 7 home runs, so he's a threat.
0: And an 8-game on base streak. The 0-2 pitch again. Hits it on the ground right side at first base. Josh Bell scoops it up, and an underhand toss over to first for Ober, and it's a 1-2-3 inning for the Twins righty for the first time today. At the end of three, Pirates are in control, 7-2, their lead over the Twins. This is Major League Baseball on ESPN Radio and the ESPN app, presented by Progressive Insurance.
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5: I'm Christine Lisi. Hours after learning, slugger Munetaka Murakami would miss 4 to 6 weeks with a hamstring strain. The White Sox teed off against the Tigers, got homes from Edgar Caro, Colson Montgomery, and Andrew Benintendi. White Sox rolled by the Tigers 7-1 and are 4 games over 500 for the first time since September of 2022. Fernando Tatis finally with his first home run of the season. He and the Padres leading the Nationals 3-1, bottom five. Guys, back to you.
0: Well, Murakami going out shows that even having the Catholic Church's most prominent figure as a backer can't stop players from getting injured. That's disappointing news for one of the most exciting new sluggers in baseball.
2: Yeah, what a season, and just everything he touches just seems to be hit hard.
0: Victor Caratini leads off for the Twins here in the fourth inning. It's the Pirates with a 7-2 lead, trying to win this game and take the first two of this three-game series. It's Derek Shelton, the new manager of the Twins, returns here to Pittsburgh. Swinging a liner, second base, right at Lau, who crouches over and snags it for out number one. And as Derek Shelton returned, a lot of the conversation over the last couple of days for him has centered around the way things ended last year after he got fired early in the season, what he did in his time away from the game, some of which was just sitting and stewing, which is understandable, but he didn't do that for very long. He got into doing some media, whether it was radio or TV, and found his love of baseball in a different way. Orlando Arcia takes a called strike 0-1. I thought it was a great message of optimism from Derek Shelton, who pointed out that 8 managers were fired last year. He was the only one who came back with a job as a manager this year. Ball is pitches a ball, 1-1.
2: Well, he described the getting fired as, and the stages after, is like the stages of grief, you know, just you're mad, you go through all these things, and you kind of start to say, well, you know, well, how can I get better? Well, you know, what can I do? How can I approach this? And he certainly made some adjustments.
0: 1-1 to Arcia, in for a strike, 1-2.
2: You know, and that's part of it. You know, you go through, you play long enough, you're around the game long enough, you get fired, you get released, you get traded, you get cut, you know. It's part of that relationship with the game, and then how you bounce back, it matters.
0: 1-2 pitch is a breaking ball down and away. 2 balls, 2 strikes.
2: But I think he, at one point he said something like, well, you know, I have to get that perspective. There's only 30 people who get to do this job.
0: Yeah.
2: This is it. Like, you know, it's like you're, you know, not entitled to this position, right?
0: 2-2 pitch is a foul off the plate and over toward the third base dugout.
2: And it changes. New regimes come in, new front office. It's just hard to outlast the change in baseball. How quickly it is. But if you build the relationships, you know, you could, just like we saw, Tony Beasley, third base coach of the Pirates, was with the Rangers, and now he's over here, you know.
0: 2-2, liner up the middle, and a bouncing ball finds its way into center field for an Orlando Arcia one-out single. Top of the fourth, Twins are down 5. It's 7-2 Pirates.
2: And Arcia looks a lot like the player that kind of picked up after Dansby Swanson left to go to the Cubs. And he was like in a spot start when guys got hurt. And he just did a good job. He's not going to walk, but he was putting a bat on the ball. And he got away from that the last couple of years. His chase rate got through the roof. And looks like he's settled back in with some time in AAA.
0: He's hit the ball well at every level this year. Passes the bat to Luke Keyshaw, who takes inside 1-0. A right-handed second baseman, 1-for-1 with a single. Arcia hit .396 at AAA before he came up this year. And now in his 8th game, it's 1-for-2 today, which makes him 9-for-21 at the plate in the majors this year. Good for a .430 average. Keyshaw out toward right center field. That's a base hit. It bounces in front of Reynolds. And Arcia takes the turn, going first to third. Slides in there safely. Back-to-back one-out base hits. And the Twins have a rally brewing here against Mitch Keller in the fourth inning with runners at the corners for Tristan Gray.
2: Yeah, I'm just not sold on Keller just locking this game down. He's making a lot of mistakes in the heart of the plate. Stuff is not quite as sharp. And the Twins are just getting great swings off him. Everything's hit pretty hard.
0: Gray is 0-for-1 with a strikeout. His only time up in the second inning. 7-2, Pirates lead it here in the fourth. The pitch, up and away, 1-0.
2: When you talk about Gray and, you know, getting the opportunity, he had a couple back-to-back seasons where he had 30 or more home runs in the minors. So, you know, you see why that he gets some opportunities. He's shown that the power can translate into a season.
0: And getting a shot, really, at the major league level. 1-0 pitch, fouled behind home. 1 ball and 1 strike. Last year, he got his first significant playing time. He came with the Rays. because prior to that, he had short stints with the Marlins, the A's, and with Tampa Bay, but only a total of 36 plate appearances. And last year, got into 30 games, which doesn't sound like much in the span of 162, but it was a lot for him. First and third here, so a ground ball could get out of the inning. Base hit gives the Twins another run, and it's the latter. It's out toward right center field, and it's one hop to the base of the wall. Arcia scores easily from third. Keyshaw is waved around by Ramon Borrego, the third base coach, and it's a two-run double for Tristan Gray. Swinging a great bat, drives in his 17th and 18th runs of the year, and gets the Twins within three. It's now 7-4 Pirates.
2: I mean, this is a slider that absolutely just splits the plate up in the zone, and that is clearly going to be a ball hit hard. It just flattened out on him, especially to the left-handed bat. And like I said, do not count the Twins out. They're just taking good swings and getting good at bats, and it is too early. Now they're within three, and they still got something brewing here.
0: Here's Bill Murphy, the pitching coach for the Pirates, out of the third base dugout to have a conversation with Mitch Keller. And I appreciate, Doug, that you have been pointing it out over the last couple of innings, even as the Pirates built their huge 7-1 lead after two. The Twins have just chipped away at things here, and it seems like he's not been pitching the same way he would if it were just a one-run lead.
2: I mean, it's understandable if you get a lead, you say, okay, well, I have to throw strikes, I got it. But you got to get that competitive edge to be able to hit those edges and still stay out of the zone. And look, Keller's got great stuff, and it moves all over the place. If anything, it's hard to command. He doesn't give up a lot of home runs. He's only given up four this season. So, but they're hitting the gaps. They're lining everything hard, and that is an indication they're on his stuff, and his location isn't strong.
0: Keller at 62 pitches faces Byron Buxton, the leadoff man, for the third time. He's 1-for-2. Righty to righty. Buxton swings and misses at a sweeper. And Keller gets ahead, 0-1.
2: Yeah, that was a good one. That's the sweeper he's looking for. I mean, this one down and away, started middle of the plate. Buxton, if you pull off on that, you're going to miss it. It's exactly what Buxton did.
0: Buxton has homered 17 times this year, coming off of a career-high 35 last year. Now 32 years old. The 30-year-old Keller with an 0-1. Swing and a miss. 0-2. Another slider.
2: Yeah, that had more of that downward bite. And, you know, sort of pointed out the different sweeper slider, right? Horizontal versus more vertical. And that was 90 miles per hour with more downward tilt. Just well located. So whatever the coach said to him certainly clicked there.
0: 0-2 to Buxton. Checked his swing and a ball inside and appealed to first. And the crew chief, Jordan Baker, says no swing, one ball and two strikes, as he amped it up to 95 miles an hour. Pittsburgh leads it 7-4 over the Twins, top of the fourth. Gray at second, 1-2 to Buxton. He lets it go down and away, two balls and two strikes. For Keller on the mound, his sixth start of the month, and an ERA of 4.15, 14 earned runs and 30 and a third coming into this game. But coming off of a really solid last start against Toronto, a pitch to Buxton inside, 3-2. Six innings, just one earned run against the Blue Jays.
2: And typically it's very tough if he, you know, gets the two strikes. Certainly all pitchers get that advantage, but opponents only hitting 159 against him when he gets the two strikes.
0: 3-2, and Buxton takes ball four. So he earns his way with a discerning eye over toward first base. Buxton with a free pass, first and second for the Twins, who maybe a couple of bats ago felt like this game might have been out of reach. All of a sudden here in the fourth inning, after being down six, they bring the tying run to the plate with Trevor Larnin.
2: Yeah, they just kept hanging in there, and you know, why not? They've been hitting the ball hard, and they got they stacked their lineup with a lot of lefties. That's what you do against Keller.
0: Larnick's 0-for-2. Takes down and in for ball one.
2: So lefties coming in, .253, .397 slugging percentage. Righties 148 with a .159 slugging percentage. Zero home runs. So they went in and said, okay, Bell, Clemens, Caratini, Gray. Let's get all those lefties up there.
0: The 1-0 pitch. Larnick lays off. It's another ball, 2-0. Twins are practicing their best patience right now.
2: Yeah, they're picking up the ball really well, and this is a dangerous spot for Keller here.
0: He lifts his left leg, the 2-0 pitch. Larnick swings for the fences, comes up empty, and the count's 2-1.
2: And Larnick, I always watch and see someone who has good balance. You know, his base is really good. Big guy.
0: Very wide. His back left foot extends out of the batter's box where the chalk has been worn away. This pitch is hit in the air center field. Playable for O'Neill Cruz. Back into his left. Settles under it and makes the catch. Gray doesn't even think about tagging second to third as the throw comes in on a line to the shortstop, Jared Triolo. O'Neill Cruz last night, Doug, he made a catch running, or caught a ball on the bounce running into his right and sidearmed it in on a line to second base and almost got an out at second base.
2: Yeah, I mean, it's they say Cruz missile when he hits it, but when he throws it, too, I mean, he almost took off Triola's arm there. It was like up, and he had to catch it, and just like had the windmill.
0: He is immensely talented. So is Josh Bell as a hitter. He's the batter here. Two out, the pitch, and he holds up on a check swing. One ball, no strikes.
2: Yeah, 11 years in the show here, and bounced around a little bit. You know, he's seen a lot of action and tremendous amount of experience, very positive to teams. They all love to have him.
0: The 1-0. And he hits it over to third. It's a line drive, and it's a base hit going into the corner. Gray is around third. He comes in to score. Mangum throws the carom back in. Buxton around third. Scores ahead of the throw. It's a two-out, two-run double for Josh Bell. What was once a six-run lead for the Pirates has now been dashed to just one. It's 7-6 here in a high-flying fourth inning.
2: Yeah, I mean, it's just the indicators are there. You know, you have a pitcher that is laboring with location and he's making a lot of mistakes. And then you just watch the Twins approach. They have not been fooled. Now, I don't know if they're picking up his pitches, but they are completely balanced. They have not been fooled. And some of those line drives early that were caught are now gap to gap. But these aren't just typical hits. These are doubles. They're finding the extra base hits and it gets a guy who's tough to square up.
0: Cody Clemens, batter eight of the inning for the Twins. It's a hard line drive to right field, base hit. Bell is around third. The throw from Reynolds is cut off at first base. He whips it over to the first base bag for Lau, trying to get a tag. They don't get the out there. The tying run comes across to score, and the boos rain down on Pirates starter Mitch Keller, who's given up a five spot to the Twins here in the fourth inning, and the game is tied at 7.
2: Yeah, I mean, I'm not, you know, saying I'm not surprised because you're just watching the contact here, and it is just laser show, and or at least a Civil War reenactment or something. I mean, it's just the sound. You just listen to this game, and credit the Twins hitters. You know, they're not missing. Even if they have a sense of like what's happening here, what's coming, they are on it.
0: And Austin Martin stands in and takes a ball, 1-0. By the way, Cody Clemens, in four innings, has singled, doubled, and tripled.
2: Yep.
0: Homered yesterday, so be on the lookout. Austin Martin is 0-for-2. The 1-0 pitch, hard line to third, right at Nick Gonzalez. And Mitch Keller faces nine batters here in the inning, allows five runs. And at the end of 3.5, the Pirates and the Twins are back to square one. A 7-7 ball game. 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
0: Bottom of the fourth at PNC Park in Pittsburgh, and the Pirates and Twins a touchdown apiece. We are tied at 7. Brandon Lau leads off for the Pirates and takes a ball from Bailey Ober. The count is 1-0. Mike Cousins, Doug Glanville with you for a high-scoring affair that looked like it was going to be all Pirates until the Twins played it 5 here in the top of the inning. 1-0 to Lau. Flied foul, third base side, and into the blue seats. One ball and one strike. Doug, you're looking at the StatCast page between innings for that 9-batter, 5-run top of the fourth for the Twins, and it was just flashing red all over the place. 1-1 to Lau as a strike at the knees, 1-2.
2: I mean, 5-alarm fire, absolutely, and everything, you know, 96 miles an hour, 104. I mean, it's just absolute flames.
0: Oh, here's Don Kelly angrily walking out of the third base dugout, and he's right in the face of Alex Tosi, the home plate umpire. Don Kelly, in just a short time this season, has been ejected 3 times already, which is tied for the major league lead. The crew chief Jordan Baker from first base walking down the first base line as Kelly is wagging his right index finger and now pointing with his left up the first base line.
2: For a second, the ABS challenge scoreboard came up. Nothing happened. So I don't know if it's like disputing whether he actually challenged that pitch. When they wave it off, I mean, it's very animated. And with the ABS, it's kind of reduced the number of arguments about ball strikes, certainly.
0: And you couldn't have imagined a more congenial atmosphere than the one in Don Kelly's office earlier today. Such a nice guy, and yet when things do not go the way that he wants them to go, he is not afraid to let his displeasure be known.
2: Yeah, he just took his glasses off, so that's...
0: That's an elevation.
2: Yeah, elevated by putting it on his hat. Yeah, and his office, you know, it's painted black, you know, the walls, nothing on the walls.
0: You think he's trying to get ejected right now?
2: Yeah, I mean, he's not stopping, and he seems to be under control, but he's definitely agitated.
0: Ejection averted by Don Kelly, the Pirates manager. But the crew chief, Jordan Baker, had walked away to go back to his position at first, and then Kelly reloaded.
2: Yeah, so it looks like Brendan Lau challenged it, and they didn't grant it to him.
0: So the 1-2 pitch is easily outside, 2-2. And we've seen that with catchers this year, too. We're getting a look at the replay. It's a pitch low. It's called a strike. Lau immediately taps the helmet, and they just missed it. 2-2 pitch outside, 3-2.
2: Yeah, so I understand that. I mean, it was slightly delayed, but, you know, but it was quick enough. And it wasn't like on top of his head. It was a little bit kind of the side of the helmet, but he was definitely challenging it.
0: 3-2 pitch is cracked into the air left field. Playable for Larnick. Hopefully he doesn't lose it in the sun, but he does make the catch and settles under for out number one here in the fourth. Twins and Pirates are tied at 7. It's a little bit like in college football. They have a rule about targeting, and it's whether you hit the player with the crown of your helmet, which is defined as this 6-inch radius emanating from the apex of the helmet. Do we need to have that conversation in Major League Baseball? The ABS challenge has to be on the apex of the cap or the helmet?
2: Yeah, he definitely meant to challenge it. There's no question. He was upset.
0: Lau is chirping at first base at Jordan Baker, the crew chief. Don Kelly is out again, and you got to imagine that the amount of time that he spent arguing here in the first inning, which probably has eclipsed the amount of actual action there's been in the first inning, can't last all that long because he's arguing things that there's really very little room for dispute.
2: Yeah, well, I think you might be saying to Jordan Baker, like, Listen, he, not only did he tap his head, he also rubbed his belly. And that's really hard to do.
0: And both. He did it at the same time.
2: And in different directions. I mean, it's that's frustrating. There's no doubt. There's no doubt. It's like you challenge it. And it looked like it was a clear ball, by the way. And that changes the count. That changes everything. So, you know, and there's with the ABS system, there's so much more focus on the value of a count, the difference between 1-1, 1-2, and 2-1. It is significant in the outcome. So now you're going to fight at that level and be granular about it because it does matter.
0: So Don Kelly finishes his verbal protest, walks back to the top step of the third base dugout, sets up Brian Reynolds with one out, nobody on. First pitch swinging, grounder foul up the first base line. Crossed over from fair to foul, about 85 feet up the line. Nothing in one on Reynolds.
2: And there was a game, I can't remember who it was. I think it was Nico Horner, the Cubs. I forgot who was playing. But both the hitter and the catcher challenged the same pitch. So, yeah, it's new chaos.
0: 0-1 from Ober. Reynolds, line drive, right field base hit. He straightens that out and has his second hit of the afternoon. A pair of singles to go along with a walk for Reynolds. 7-7 our score here in the bottom of the fourth inning. Pittsburgh won in the first. Minnesota answered top two to tie the game. The Pirates put six on the board in the second. Minnesota with one in the third and five here in the top of the fourth. So the line scores are identical right now. Each team with seven runs on 10 hits. And it's Nick Gonzalez who's 2-for-2 with a single and a two-run single last time up. Grounded to third. Could be a double play. Arcia up with it at third. Goes to Keyshaw at second. And on to first for Bell. And it's a 5-4-3 double play. And the inning is over for the Pirates. At the end of four, it's the Pirates 7 and the Twins 7. This is Major League Baseball on ESPN Radio and the ESPN app. Presented by Progressive Insurance.
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1: 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Mike Cousins, Doug Glanville with you. And the day is done for Mitch Keller, who turns it over to Johan Ramirez. After an action-packed first four innings, Keller gave up 10 hits. And leadoff man here is Victor Caratini for the Twins, the switch hitting catcher. Batting left, takes a strike. And it's not just a pitching change as well, but it's also a defensive change at second base as Tyler Callahan has come in to replace Brandon Lau, who has been ejected from the game. Now, there was a long conversation as Lau was frustrated, as was Pirates manager Don Kelly, about an ABS challenge he wanted and wasn't granted. And you'd imagine that might be the genesis of the ejection. 0-1 to Caratini, way inside. One ball, one strike from the new righty, Ramirez.
2: Well, after he flew out to left field, he kind of came around and he kind of kept engaging the umpires, and I think they'd already had enough. And Don Kelly talked about it. He's like, you know, there is a balance between, like, all right, how far you can go with the umpires, but you're also trying not to be silent and not go and have your players back.
1: 1-1. Inside, 2-1.
2: And, you know, the more the technology eliminates that tension, like, okay, you have instant replay, you have ABS, what are you arguing about, right? But you still want to have your players' backs and support them. And I guess Lau didn't feel like it was enough tonight.
1: 2-1 pitch inside, three balls, one strike. So Callahan takes over at second base for Lau. It does eliminate some pop out of their lineup. The 25-year-old Tyler Callahan, now in his second year in the majors, first year with the Pirates, coming over from Cincinnati. 3-1. And Caratini hits it a mile high. Third base side, Gonzalez in, Triolo in at short. And on the grass, it's Triolo, the shortstop, who makes the catch. One away here in the fifth inning. Mitch Keller, the starter today, Doug. Four innings, 10 hits, 7 runs, all of them earned. One walk and 5 strikeouts and departs in a tie game.
2: Yeah, it wasn't a solid outing by Keller. Mostly just location. He was in the heart of the zone consistently, and the Twins were just on top of it.
1: Orlando Arcia, the third baseman, is 1-for-2. And he takes ball one. One ball and no strikes. So Johan Ramirez, in his seventh year in the big leagues, the 31-year-old from the Dominican Republic, stands on the third base side of the rubber, and the righty's 1-0 pitch. Arcia takes a strike, 1-1.
2: He's got really nasty stuff. He has a sort of three-quarter angle, almost sidearm delivery. Crunches his body up and then releases, and he's got a sweeper sinker through that last pitch, 97 miles per hour.
1: The 1-1. Arcia pokes it on a half swing up the first base line. Ramirez fields it and takes one step up the line to the bag for an unassisted putout. And Ramirez has a fascinating career as well. He's in year 7, and of course this is not uncommon for relievers nowadays to spend 1 year in one place, 1 year in another. But I think it is a little bit less common for them to do what he's done and pitch for multiple teams twice. It's his second time with Pittsburgh. He was here in 2022 and 2023 and has also had 2 stints with the Mets. Luke Keyshaw looks at a strike, 0-1 to the second baseman, who's 2-for-2 with a pair of singles.
2: So he's still far from the Jesse Chavez effect. He was with the Braves like 33 times over 5 years.
1: Ramirez ready, the 0-1. Swing and a foul back off the catcher, Rodriguez, 0-2. The Pirates got great relief out of their bullpen yesterday, and they'll hope to get that again here after Keller goes just 4. Wilbur Dotel yesterday, 3 scoreless, 1-hit innings out of the pen. Ramirez ahead, 0-2. The pitch, grounded foul, third base side. What is concerning for the Twins, outside of the fact that they fell behind 7-1 in this game, is that now, and we're only in the fifth inning. Here it comes. Grounded foul again at the third baseline. They've allowed 34 runs in the last 3-plus games.
2: Ooh.
1: as they've lost three in a row. 15, 6, 6, and 7 runs today.
2: And we're only in the fifth inning.
1: So the Pirates will come up at least four more times. 0-2 pitch. Keyshaw with a swing and a miss and a sinker at 97. And it's a 1-2-3 inning against the Twins here in the fifth. Pirates will come up and try and retake the lead in a 7-7 ballgame here at PNC Park as we've got a pierogi race in the middle of the fifth. This is Major League Baseball on ESPN Radio and the ESPN app presented by Progressive Insurance.
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1: Twins and Pirates tied at 7. It's the home fifth, and O'Neill Cruz leads off for Pittsburgh in their home white jerseys today. He stands in the sunshine, left-hand side of the home plate, or of the batter's box, and he takes a strike 0-1. With Doug Glanville, the former Major League outfielder, I'm Mike Cousins on a sunny, cloudless day here in Pittsburgh. The shadows creeping in. And the 0-1 pitch to Cruz sails up and away. One ball and one strike. O'Neill Cruz last time up, a three-run home run. Out to left center field, 420 feet off the bat. The 1-1 is flied shallow right field. Austin Martin coming in, and he's underneath, makes the catch to retire Cruz. One down for the Pirates here in the fifth. The view here, we cannot say it enough, how spectacular it is across the Allegheny, which sits just 443 feet from home plate. There is one boat out there bobbing left and right as they take in the sounds and maybe some of the scenes of the ballpark. Connor Griffin swings and hits a hardliner foul toward the suites on the third base side, 0-1. And the multiple skyscrapers right across the Roberto Clemente Bridge, the Renaissance Hotel, and then the U.S. Steel Tower to the left of that, Pittsburgh's tallest building at 841 feet. The 0-1 pitch is taken for a ball by Griffin, 1-1. Perhaps one day, O'Neill Cruz will hit a home run 841 feet.
2: Yeah, and sink that boat out there in the Allegheny.
1: Well, last night after the game, which was a 640 local first pitch, so the sun was down, 1-1 to Griffin. He's out in front on a sweeper, a swing and a miss, 1-2. They had a drone show, and so the Roberto Clemente Bridge was closed. The police wouldn't even let you walk across it. I don't know if the drone operators were out there. So went a little bit further over to the next bridge to walk home. 1-2, fouled back, and the count holds one ball, two strikes on Griffin. I had only known the Clemente Bridge. The next one is the Andy Warhol Bridge, just a little bit further down. Painted a brilliant yellow to match the foul poles down either side of the ballpark where the seats are blue. The 1-2. A tapper foul up the third baseline for Griffin, who's having a spectacular rookie year. Only DHing right now because he's dealing with some pain in his forearms, and with an asset as valuable as he is, they want to make sure that he is back to full health as soon as possible. Not yet cleared to throw. 1-2 is low, 2-2. What is technically a low-grade muscle strain in one of the flexors of his forearm. Bases are empty, one out. Obers, 2-2. Swinging a foul ball back and to the right, up to the second deck. Two balls, two strikes on Griffin.
2: And not a lot of minor league time, clearly coming up at 19. 500 at-bats, 21 home runs, 68 stolen bases. I mean, just a lot of talent, a lot of skills.
1: 2-2. And it's hit off the hands. One hopper towards second. Keyshaw circles, throws to first, and it's not in time. Showing off the blazing speed for Griffin. For almost any other player, that's a routine out, and he goes hard charging up the line for a ball that did not leave the infield dirt.
2: Well, the thing about it is, first of all, you get jammed like that, it's hard to get out of the batter's box because it kind of stuns you for a second. But the other thing, why he didn't go right at the angle, he almost like took it for granted a little bit, like he had time. And that's a ball he probably has to like go at an angle and die for. I mean, just because you have to cut that down the distance because of the speed of the runner.
1: Catcher Andy Rodriguez swings and fouls back the first pitch, nothing and one.
2: So instead, he kind of backed up a little bit. He kind of like went at a soft angle towards right field. And it was like, he's done. As that ball lands with Griffin's speed, it's just there's no play. And maybe he had no play anyway, but his best shot was to attack that ball and maybe have to lay out for it in the air.
1: Let's see if they put him in motion here. 14 of 15 in stolen base tries. And he faked going. Rodriguez takes down and in, 1-1.
2: And Griffin has an interesting starting stance. He's a little bit more upright. And, you know, I used to learn coming up, like, when you start high, your first move is going to be to go down and into athletic position. But he's standing kind of upright.
1: Josh Bell, the first baseman, holds the bag. 1-1. Rodriguez takes a strike in the count 1-2.
2: So I just found, like, eventually it's like, well, I might as well start where I'm going to run from. So I might as well stay low and be in the athletic position. And Griffin's very standing up, like, on his heels.
1: One out, runner at first. 7-7 game in the last of the fifth, and Ober spins and fires a tardy toss to Josh Bell at first base. It is really counterintuitive the way that he loads up his body to run.
2: And he's made these fake gestures to go to second, probably thinking like I might be able to get the timing, and he's had to stop both times.
1: Ninth overall pick just 2 years ago. The 1-2 pitch up and away to Rodriguez. Two balls and two strikes.
2: And with Ober, you know, the back of your mind, you're like, well, that changeup's coming. Something slow, something hard for the catcher to handle. Hard to throw me out if I get a good jump.
1: Two balls, two strikes. Griffin runs the 2-2 pitch. Fouled away to the third base side.
2: It's good to see Griffin look in as he's stealing, because I see a lot of times runners are running and not looking in, and they're diving into the base at second, and the ball's hit, and they don't know where it is. So very important to look in. No catcher's interference, maybe?
1: Best guess has Rodriguez just started walking over toward first base. So it's first and second now for the Pirates here in a 7-7 game. I'll wait to see what the official word is on that. But it is Rodriguez taking first, Griffin moving up to second after what was a foul ball, and it is indeed catcher's interference.
2: Yeah, all of a sudden he just went to first. It was like,
1: So it's the first error of the game. It's charged to Victor Caratini. First and second, Jake Mangum is the hitter. Big opportunity here. And the first pitch to Mangum. Grounded foul as he was out in front, 0-1. There is action in the Twins' bullpen for the first time today, and it's a left-hander, Cody Funderburk, who was just added to the 26-man roster yesterday in a shakeup in the back end of their bullpen. Thought it might be a very short day for Bailey Ober, but after a laborious Friday night for the Twins' bullpen, they couldn't afford to do it in back-to-back days. 0-1 to Mangum, up and away, one ball and one strike. there. Right now in a stretch of 17 games in 17 days. Will wear on the body and on the bullpen. Griffin at second, Rodriguez at first. Mangum has homered and lined out today. The 1-1. And it's a liner into left field, a base hit. Griffin's going to come around third. Larnach is up with it. His throw to the plate is not in time. RBI single for Jake Mangum. And it propels the Pirates to the lead here in the fifth inning. It's 8-7 Pittsburgh over Minnesota. Great flourish and finish for Connor Griffin, who was laying on his belly in the dirt and gave the safe signal ahead of the home plate umpire Alex Tosi. Maybe an influence on the decision maker wearing black and gray there, and the Pirates are in front by one.
2: Well, a lot of positive in that play by the Pirates base running. First of all, Griffin took a phenomenal angle to set himself to go straight into home. He dove in a great position to keep the rest of his body untaggable, and all he left him was his little left hand and his fingers. Tony Beasley, third base coach, great job of waving, knowing the runner. He moved down the third base coach's box to get the angle and did not hesitate.
1: First and third for the shortstop, Jared Triolo. Looking to bunt. He pushes it foul up the first baseline. And it's strike one on Triolo. This is very interesting, Doug, because yesterday in the bottom of the eighth inning, as the Pirates were down a run, they had first and third, bottom part of the order up, and failed to get a run home. Now, they were saved by Brian Reynolds' walk-off home run. So it's interesting here that they're bunting in this spot. Didn't do it last night. Perhaps a bit of a lesson learned or a chance to get a second opportunity at it. 0-1, he squares to bunt again, and he got hit by the pitch. Sinker up and in at 87, and Triolo staring at Bailey Ober, who's walking toward home plate to get a new baseball. And it looked like he got hit by the pitch, but he's not going anywhere, so it makes me wonder if that ball got his bat.
2: Well, Ober, that's what Ober was claiming. He kind of wiped his glove as if it was a foul tip. Add insult to injury here if you have to stay in there, because, I mean, that just drilled him. I mean, he just squared up and in. He was squaring a bunt. It was right at his chest. And it did. He got the knob.
1: He's trying to spin away and turns the knob into the ball.
2: He does. And it hits the knob and still hits him, knocks his helmet off. And absolutely the right call, a foul ball.
1: Wow. So a move of self-preservation ends up as a foul ball. 0-2, the bunt will be off here. The infield is still in. Runners at first and third. The pitch, Triolo swings and foul tips it into Caratini's glove. Strike three, and it's back to the top of the order in Spencer Horwitz. Hometown crowd is not too pleased with that. And it's also the end of the day for the starter, Bailey Ober, who just finished going through the lineup for the third time. The numbers do not get better for any pitcher going through the lineup another time. And so Derek Shelton, the manager, is out to take the ball. And it brings us to a call to the bullpen with two outs here in the fifth for the Pirates. They have retaken the lead 8-7 over the Twins. And this is Major League Baseball on ESPN Radio and the ESPN app, presented by Progressive Insurance.
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8: I'm Christine Lisi. Fernando Tatis Jr. finally with his first home run of the season, coming in game number 55, so he finishes with the second most consecutive games without a homer to begin a season among players who previously had a 40-home run season. He and the Padres leading the Nationals 3-2 bottom seven. Mike Trout with his 14th blast of the year, his most before June since 2018. He and the Angels leading at the Rays 6-3 bottom six. Doug and Mike, back to you.
1: So that's now as many home runs for the slugger in San Diego as Jake Mangum here in Pittsburgh, who hit his first of the year today as well. Our call to the bullpen brought to you by Liberty Mutual Insurance. In the fifth inning, Bailey Ober exits 4 2/3, allowed 12 hits, responsible for runners at first and third, and gives way to Cody Funderburk out of the bullpen.
2: Yeah, Funderburk, sinker, cutter, sweeper, slider, sprinkles a changeup in there, like parsley on the plate.
1: The 29-year-old southpaw starts off with a ball to the left-handed hitting Spencer Horwitz. Oh, a one ball and no strike count. Or maybe he'll hope that it'll be like cilantro, and Spencer Horwitz is somebody for whom cilantro tastes like soap, and he won't want to get a hit on it. 1-0 is fouled hard, third base side of the netting, 1-1.
2: Well, he may not have to swing right now. Funderburk, 13 walks in 16 innings, only 10 strikeouts, so a lot of command issues and traffic, but they're hoping that sinker may play here and worst case get the weak grounder.
1: The pitch is grounded towards second base. Easy for Keyshaw, who comes in and throws a soft rainbow over to first base to get the third out of the inning and end the frame. But an RBI single from Jake Mangum plates Connor Griffin, and at the end of five, it's the Pirates in the lead as they're up 8-7 over the Twins. This is Major League Baseball on ESPN Radio and the ESPN app, presented by Progressive Insurance.
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1: From Pittsburgh, it's an 8-7 Pirates lead over the Twins, top of the sixth inning. Mike Cousins, Doug Glanville with you here at PNC Park. Evan Sisk, the lefty out of the bullpen for the second straight night for the Pirates, gets ahead 0-1 on Tristan Gray, and his follow-up pitch misses outside. One ball and one strike for Sisk, who pitched 2/3 of an inning last night.
2: Yeah, and he has a very funky motion. He kind of turns, lifts his leg, then kind of rotates like a gate. Then he steps over by first base, then he slings it across his body.
1: 1-1, fouled back, one ball, two strikes on the Minnesota shortstop.
2: A little bit of hesitation in it, but from that angle, sinker, curveball, sweeper, four-seamer, and a changeup. So a lot of hard stuff, but also change of speeds.
1: There are so many fascinating intersections of Pittsburgh and Minnesota here in this game. The 1-2 pitch is hit high in the air right field. Reynolds going back in front of the 375 marker and just at the warning track makes the catch to retire Gray, one away. So Sisk replaces Ramirez, who pitched a scoreless 1-2-3 fifth inning. But it was Sisk who, between 2021 and 2022, pitched for the Twins in the minors, who then traded him to the Royals before the 2023 season for center fielder Michael A. Taylor. And you've got Derek Shelton managing the Twins, who for five-plus years managed the Pirates. Top of the order, Byron Buxton takes a strike, 0-1.
2: There's a lot of overlap here going on.
1: Josh Bell, the first baseman for the Twins, played the first 5 years of his career here in Pittsburgh as well. Buxton today has struck out, singled, walked, and scored twice. 0-1. Checks his swing. It's a called strike, and the count nothing and two. Twins have lost three in a row, four of their last five. 27-31 on the season. The 0-2. Down and away. One ball and two strikes. So the American League Central, it's Cleveland in first. And then the White Sox sitting in second place, three games back. Minnesota is third, 6.5 out of first place. The 1-2 is in the dirt, two balls, two strikes.
2: And, you know, the shadows are a little bit of a factor now. There's a band of shadow about halfway between home and the pitching mound. So hitters will see the brightness of the ball. It will disappear, and then it will give you like the strobe effect. Not exactly fun to hit.
1: 2-2 is strike three, call to the top of the zone to Buxton. It appears as though that pitch was one with the strobe effect because he didn't even offer at it, even flinch that he was going to swing. And technically, according to the K-zone, it wasn't a strike.
2: Yeah, that would be, well, certainly it wouldn't be a bad time to challenge when the umpires are dealing with the same effect. Hard to see.
1: Two out, nobody on. It's Trevor Larnach, who is 0-for-3 on the afternoon.

0: Kansas City, and then got traded at the deadline to the Pirates for pitcher Bailey Falter, and made 14 appearances out of the Pittsburgh bullpen last year. The 3-0 is up and in, ball four, so Larnach didn't even have to swing, and he's on to first base with a two-out walk. It's the second walk today from Pittsburgh pitching. Mitch Keller, the starter, 4 innings, 10 hits, 7 earned runs, had the other walk and struck out 5.
1: A lot of hard contact. In his case, maybe he was in the zone too much tonight. It was certainly in the heart of the zone, which hurt him quite a bit.
0: Josh Bell, the batter, first pitch swinging, and he misses, strike one. Signed a 1-year, $7 million contract with the Twins this season after playing in 140 games with the Nationals in 2025. And last year, they had great defense at first base in Minnesota. The 0-1 pitch, another swing and a miss, nothing in two. Ty France, who played there most of the year, was traded at the deadline along with Louis Varland as they were shipped off to Toronto. And then Cody Clemens took over for the majority of starts down the stretch at first base for the Twins. And as things have continued to shift, Bell came in. Clemens is now trying his hand in center field. 0-2 pitch is in the dirt. 1-2. It was a very unusual fire sale, Doug, that the Twins had last year at the deadline.
1: Yeah, I don't know if there's another level of more than fire. I mean, they just absolutely took everybody out. And, you know, the guys left, you're like, okay, well, rebuilding here.
0: Throw over to first base, and Larnach is back in standing. A conflagration event?
1: Yeah, I mean, it's something volcanic, at least. But they, Duran, you know, the closer of the Phillies, I mean, they got rid of everybody and started again.
0: 1-2. And Bell fouls it back between the legs on the catcher, Andy Rodriguez, to stay alive. They traded away Carlos Correa, Joan Duran, Griffin Jacks, who's out of the bullpen, Louis Varland, starter Chris Paddock, utility man Willie Castro, center fielder Harrison Bader. The list is longer, but we do have a 1-2 pitch coming up as well. And it's hit off the hands foul by Josh Bell. So, deep breath. Reliever Brock Stewart, reliever Danny Coulomb, and the aforementioned Ty France.
1: Did they keep their mascot? I don't even know if they did.
0: Yes, Minnie and Paul are still affixed, shaking hands across the Mississippi at top center field.
1: They will give you the target center.
0: 1-2 pitch. And it's low. 2-2. 8-7 Pirates ahead of the Twins here in the sixth. Now, the best, I think, point for comparison that I came across for what they did last year was kind of like what the Marlins did after winning the World Series in 97. Traded away Moises Alou and Rob Nen, Jeff Conine, Kevin Brown, Al Leiter. And then they won it again 6 years later. 2-2 pitch. Bell, late swing and a miss, strike three. And the inning is over. So nothing across with Evan Sisk, the lefty out of the bullpen. Bottom six is next here in Pittsburgh. The Pirates 8 and the Twins 7. 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
2: 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First swing of the day for Tyler Callahan is a fly ball to center field into the glove of Cody Clemens. One pitch and one out for Cody Funderburk on the mound for the Twins. Here in the last of the sixth, as the Pirates lead it 8-7. Tyler Callahan came in for Brandon Lau, who was ejected earlier, arguing after an unsuccessful request for an ABS challenge. So Callahan, the second-year big leaguer, one pitch, one out here in the sixth. Then it's Brian Reynolds up, who's 2-for-2 with his pair of singles and a walk, and takes a first-pitch strike.
3: Yeah, the thing about Lau is, like, it's piling on. It's kind of extra. I mean, your manager went out there, made multiple arguments. You don't want to get yourself ejected. He's a really good hitter.
2: A one pitch is outside to Reynolds, a switch hitter batting right, 1-1.
3: So it just seemed like, you know, okay, once your manager empties the tank as best he can, I mean, just got to kind of walk away now at that point. But now the umpires are going to be like, no, I'm not going to give you any bandwidth on this.
2: 1-1 is a grounder foul, third base side. And, oh, what a grab by Tony Beasley on the hop with the left hand. Tony Beasley coming over after spending the last 11 years with the Texas Rangers. And he told us the story. I didn't quite connect all of the dots about where he had intersected with Don Kelly, the manager now for the Pirates. But they had known each other, I guess, well enough over the years from crossing over at various levels of the minors. The 1-2 pitch down and away, 2-2. Maybe you can fill in the gaps a little bit better.
3: Yeah, I thought he mentioned playing for him. Because B's been around a long time. I mean, I think I played against him yesteryear, Pittsburgh.
2: Pitch is low, and the count 3-2. That's a good obfuscation on your part. Yesteryear. It tells us it was sometime in the past, but not how long ago exactly.
3: Many moons ago.
2: 3-2 to Reynolds. And it's inside. Moved him off the plate. Ball 4. One out walk for the right fielder. His second walk of the day. One out base runner for Nick Gonzalez.
3: I mean, I've had a lot of fascinating conversations with Beasley about just the minor leagues. It's how it's different and how development. You see a lot of young players shoot through the minors, and certainly my day was a slower trajectory, so I was curious, like, the perspective of, like, how quickly players are arriving at the big leagues.
2: Pitch to Gonzalez inside, 1-0, and that was fascinating. If I may borrow the language of diplomats, we held trilateral talks during batting practice today.
3: We did.
2: It was ESPN Radio, Mike Cousins and Doug Glanville throw to first, and Reynolds is back in standing. Tony Beasley, the third base coach for the Pirates, and LaTroy Hawkins, a Twins great in his own right, who's now Minnesota's bullpen coach. And it was a really interesting conversation.
3: Yeah.
2: We really didn't do much talking.
3: No.
2: Here's the 1-0 pitch. And it's hit on the ground through the right side. That's a base hit. Reynolds from first stops at second. Throw is in from Austin Martin. And with an 8-7 lead, the Pirates have first and second here with one out in the sixth. But to your point, it was about the acceleration of players through the minors and a little bit of old school versus new school thought.
3: Yeah, and I think it's what I think makes Beasley such a great coach is he isn't so much get off my lawn, right? He's very much like, I'm trying to adapt here, but I'm also have confidence in the perspective I have to teach. And teaching is becoming more important on a certain level at the big league level because of the speed at which guys are going through the minors. And, you know, Griffin 19, boom. You know, Cole Emmer, you know, they're just arriving with, you know, 56 games in the minors. Cam Smith, it kind of goes on and on. So I think there's an element of, I got to teach here.
2: O'Neill Cruz is the batter, takes a strike 0-1.
3: And then the question is, what do you teach, right? You know, there's the data and the analytics, and then there's just sort of the instincts and the gut and all these things that you're trying to synthesize to have an output.
2: 0-1 to the 6-7 lefty. He takes outside 1-1.
3: So I thought that was what was fascinating about, you know, the exchange. And then Hawkins being kind of new into the coaching realm, so he's like getting these fresh eyes of someone who pitched for like 2 decades practically.
2: 1-1 is a ground ball, second base. Keyshaw up with it, throws to second, and that's the only out they get. with good speed from Cruz going up to first baseline, a fielder's choice. Two down for the Pirates in the sixth, up 8-7 over the Twins.
3: And someone like Cruz, who is scary, the level of talent and then how much he's still trying to learn. And Tony Beasley taking a point to try to make sure he talks to him and, you know, just maximizes the potential. And that's what a lot of great coaches are able to do.
2: If I may add as well, just for a little bit of extra perspective, shaking LaTroy Hawkins' hand made me realize that, again, there are bones inside my hand, and he could have crushed them with just a little bit more force. That is a strong handshake.
3: Yeah.
2: Pete Mackey, the pitching coach, out for a quick conversation as the Pirates have a one-run lead in the sixth. Brian Reynolds at third, O'Neill Cruz at first, and a very dangerous Connor Griffin at the plate. Dangerous not only because of his ability to put the ball in play, but his ability to beat out a ball hit on the infield like he did his last time up.
3: And I think they also want to consider, like, if Cruz for some reason, you know, tries to steal second, you know, what do you do? What are your reactions?
2: The pitch, way outside, 1-0. And O'Neill Cruz, 17 of 20 in stolen base tries this year.
3: Absolutely. And they're playing way off of second base in the middle infield. I mean, it would take, you know, Keyshaw's long way to get to that bag to cover it.
2: 1-0 pitch, swing and a miss from Griffin, 1-1.
3: You know, right now, Griffin is so far in his young career has hit lefties very well, a little bit better than hitting righties, so see what the matchup is. But he's also dealing with that sun to shade kind of effect, which is a little bit more shade now.
2: The shade has gone all the way out to the mound. It's a throw to first. Cruz sidesteps his way back in standing. So perhaps by the time we start the seventh, after this half inning is over, both the pitcher's mound and home plate will be in the shade. But right now, Cody Funderburk standing at the edge of the shade like he's on the starting line. And home plate is in the shadows. 1-1. Cruz runs. The pitch is a ball. The throw to second base is not in time. And O'Neill Cruz has his 18th stolen base in 21 tries this year. He is so fast. His strides so long. He's been successful 86% of the time this season.
3: Yeah, it was a great jump. And I like his base running, looking in to see what happened. And also a good slide head first to the outside part of the bag. And the Twins went for it. They just threw through. There's no hesitation. So they tried to get the out and were unsuccessful.
2: Two out. The 2-1 pitch is popped up. Second base. Keyshaw coming in. He's called off by Bell, the first baseman, right between first and second on the dirt. Makes the catch. And the inning is over. Pirates strand two at the end of six. They still hold a one-run lead over the Twins. Pittsburgh 8, Minnesota 7. 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
6: I'm Christine Lisi. Fernando Tatis Jr. finally hit his first home run of the season, coming in game number 55. 394 different players across MLB went deep before Tatis Jr. did so this season. He and the Pods, though, down to the Nationals 7-3 in the top of the eighth inning. Angels with a 7-3 lead on the Rays, top of the seventh. Mike Trout, 14th homer of the season, his most before the month of June since 2018. Doug and Mike, back to you.
2: Thank you so much, Christine. More to come today here on ESPN Radio later on today. Game 7 of the Western Conference Finals. It'll be the Spurs and the Thunder from Oklahoma City to set the matchup for the NBA Finals. And then tomorrow night, airlines willing, Doug and I will be in St. Louis for the Cubs and the Cardinals in the finale of that three-game series. We've got three innings to go at least here in Pittsburgh. 8-7. Pirates lead the Twins, and it's Minnesota to the plate. Cody Clemens hunting after the first pitch, pops it up just left of the mound. Nick Gonzalez onto the mound. The third baseman makes the catch to retire Cody Clemens. One down. So Clemens may get another shot at the cycle. He has doubled, tripled, and last time up hit a single. For what it's worth, 16 players have hit for the cycle in Twins history. And wouldn't you know it, Byron Buxton was the last one to do it. Probably the least surprising thing we've told you today.
3: Yeah, I mean, in his speed, he could turn anything into a double, triple, and the power. Wow.
2: Well, after one out here in the seventh inning, Evan Sisk is done for the Pirates as Don Kelly, his manager, comes out and makes a call to the bullpen. One away in the seventh. The Pirates 8 and the Twins 7 here in Pittsburgh. This is Major League Baseball on ESPN Radio and the ESPN app, presented by Progressive Insurance.
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6: Liberty. I'm Christine Lisi. Hours after learning slugger Munetaka Murakami would miss 4 to 6 weeks with a hamstring strain, the White Sox teed off against the Tigers, got homers from Edgar Caro, Colson Montgomery, and Andrew Benintendi. White Sox rolled by the Tigers 7-1 and are four games over 500 for the first time since September of 2022. Chicago's won 15 of its last 18 at home, best 18-game run at home in unshortened season in nearly 18 years. Doug and Mike, back to you in Pittsburgh.
2: Meanwhile, the Tigers are 8-23 on the road. The autopsy of that team will be very interesting this year. Our call to the bullpen brought to you by Liberty Mutual Insurance. It's Dennis Santana, who has been displaced by his own performance from the closer's role here in Pittsburgh. 8-7 is the lead. One out in the seventh. Austin Martin is the batter, and he looks at a strike 0-1.
3: Well, Santana was so good last year. I mean, 70 in the third innings, only 44 hits, 16 saves, but did not go that way this season.
2: The 0-1 pitch is fouled back off the catcher, Rodriguez. Nothing and two on the right fielder for Minnesota.
3: A lot of command issues last year, 17 walks in those 70-plus innings, but 13 walks already this season in 23 and two-thirds innings. A lot of hits, not as many strikeouts. So he's trying to find it again.
2: The 0-2 from the righty. Swing and a miss, strike three. So that is an auspicious start. The ninth strikeout of the day for Pirates pitching. And there are two gone here in the seventh inning. So last year when David Bednar got traded to the Yankees, it was when Santana stepped in and became their closer. And he saved 16 games last year. But his struggles this year, now in his third season in Pittsburgh, date back to about 6 weeks ago. Victor Caratini, the batter, 1-for-3 today. The catcher takes up and away, 1-0. So late April against the Cardinals, he allowed back-to-back solo homers and a two-run double. Pirates went from being up 2-0 to losing 4-2. It's probably a more weighty sin when you do it against a team within your own division. And then 2 weeks ago against the Phillies, he allowed four straight hits, three runs coming on in the 10th inning. Fires in a strike to Caratini, one ball and one strike. That had lost that game. And although he's been able to right the ship a bit as of late, you can imagine the number of Pirates fans going, well, I wish I had fingernails left to bite. Here's the pitch. Swing and a miss. That's 1-2 to Caratini over top of a slider.
3: Yeah, slider has to play better. Last year, they're very, very different. He was electric, and he threw it the most, almost 47% of the time, 157 batting average. This year, 313, 563 slug.
2: Righty's 1-2 pitch, check swing, and he went around. Another slider, strike three. So Santana, 2-for-2 with two punch-outs here in the seventh. Time to stretch at PNC Park. It's the Pirates, 8. And the Twins, 7. This was Major League Baseball on ESPN Radio and the ESPN app, presented by Progressive Insurance.
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2: Bottom seven in Pittsburgh. The Pirates to the plate with an 8-7 lead over the Twins, and a swing and a miss for the catcher, Endy Rodriguez, to get the bottom of the seventh rolling against Cody Funderburk, the first and so far only pitcher out of the Twins' bullpen. His 0-1 is inside. One ball and one strike. I'm Mike Cousins with Doug Glanville and producer Beth Faber and engineer Paul Schrager. With the best view in the house of the Allegheny River in downtown Pittsburgh here high atop the ballpark. The 1-1 pitch inside to Rodriguez, and the count is 2-1. And it has been a topsy-turvy baseball game. Pittsburgh got out in front 1-0 in the first inning. A leadoff solo home run from Spencer Horwitz. Technically a back-to-back home run going back to the walk-off last night from Brian Reynolds to win the game 6-5. 2-1 pitch is a ball, 3-1. Minnesota tied the game in the top of the second inning. They got an RBI double from the catcher, Victor Caratini. And then the lopsided scoring began. Pittsburgh with 6 in the second. 3-1 pitch is a foul ball back into the right out of play. 3-2. So it was 7-1 Pittsburgh after 2. Minnesota got 1 in the third. It was 7-2 after 3. And then they tied the game with 5 runs in the fourth inning. And 1 for the Pirates in the fifth to take the lead. Pitch to the backstop is ball 4. That bounced off of the brick behind home plate and right back to the catcher, Caratini. There was a momentary pause there by Rodriguez going up the line as if to say, am I going to be out for something? Am I okay? He is at first base, a leadoff walk.
3: We're worried about the ricochet coming back and hitting him in the back of the helmet. I mean, that ball came off the back wall with some steam on it.
2: Jake Mangum has swung a good bat today. 2-for-3 with a solo homer. There's Rodriguez on the move. Head first into second base. He is safe. He hadn't even attempted a stolen base this year.
3: And he went beyond first move. There was no hesitation. I was a little bit concerned. Like, Mangum faked the bunt, and he kind of fell over the plate. And I thought there might be an interference opportunity. He did duck, but he leaned over the plate to bunt, and then he kind of got in the way, and Caratini had a throw over him.
2: 0-1 to Mangum, squaring to bunt, pushes it up the first base line. He's got good speed. Funderburk fields and doesn't throw. And Rodriguez goes from second to third. Small ball offense for the Pirates. A walk, a stolen base, and a bunt single gives them runners at the corners and nobody out here in the home seventh.
3: This is a great bunt because it served as it could be a sack because he bunted it to first, but he put it right on the line and deadened it by bunting it off the end of the bat. And look, you're looking at Mangum and what he brings. I mean, this guy does everything. He's fast. He's a good bunter. He's showed some pop. You know, he's just a solid all-around player and cementing the chance that he could stay up here even when O'Hearn comes back.
2: So Cody Funderburk helped float the bullpen just a bit. And here in the seventh, he runs out of steam as the ball will be handed off to a fellow reliever. Nobody out, runners at first and third here in the home seventh. And the Pirates up 8-7 over the Twins in front of 24,272. 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
6: I'm Christine Lisi. Fernando Tatis Jr. finally hitting his first home run of the season, coming in game number 55. He and the Pods, though, down 7-4 to the Nationals, in the top of the eighth inning. Doug and Mike, back to you.
2: Well, Christine, the new pitcher for the Twins, John Klein, has pitched twice in the majors in his career, and it was against the Nationals. He went an inning and a third, gave up two earned runs. So now, career appearance number three for the 24-year-old comes in difficult conditions, first and third, and nobody out against Jared Triola. Right-hander from the extreme first base side of the rubber. Takes a deep breath. His first pitch is well outside, and Jake Mangum swipes second base without any thought of even trying to throw down to that bag.
3: Yeah, I mean, he's great speed. He's historically shown his ability to pick his spots, and this was just no chance. So fast and just quick head-first dive easily in there.
2: This call to the bullpen brought to you by Liberty Mutual Insurance. Infield in, 1-0 pitch, broken bat flare, right field, falling fast, and it's in for a base hit. Rodriguez scores from third. The Pirates hold Mangum at third base. They've still got runners at the corners. They've still got nobody out, but they do have one more run on the board, a two-run cushion in the seventh. It's 9-7 Pirates over the Twins.
3: Not a bad pitch by Klein. He was able to break his bat and jam Triolo, but he fought it off enough, and that's one of those cases where you don't want hard exit velocity because it would have carried out to the right fielder, but instead it drops in front of Martin and ends up a base hit with a run scored.
2: Well, it was always going to be a weird day for the bullpen. Klein just called up today. Back to the top of the order for the Pirates. Spencer Horwitz the batter, left-handed hitter. Runners at first and third. They run again. The pitch is down and in. There's no throw down to second base. Jared Triolo with his second stolen base of the season. So in the inning, we've seen three stolen bases, one from Andy Rodriguez, the first of the year, and for Triolo, his second of the year.
3: You know, the Twins have had trouble with the running game. They're 25th in baseball in terms of stolen base percentage, so they're giving up a high rate of efficiency for base-stealing teams.
2: 1-0 pitch. Horwitz looks at a strike. The count is 1-1.
3: In this case, with first and third, I mean, Caratini, really not much he can do. He's at 20%, a little bit below league average in throwing out runners, but, you know, he can't do anything about it.
2: Runners at second and third, nobody out, 1-1. Strike at the top of the zone, 1-2. This may be my favorite half inning of the year. Now, there have been three stolen bases and a bunt single in the inning, and there's nobody out. Don Kelly, the Pirates manager, saying, we're just going to keep testing you, and if you can't get us, we're going to keep running. I mean, three stolen bases in one inning. You could go many games without seeing three stolen bases in an entire game between two teams.
3: Yeah, and they're getting those first and thirds. You know, they're doing it by bunt, by first and third, good base running, and they're stealing it. So, very good job by the Pirates running.
2: 1-2 to Horwitz is off the hands toward third base. Arcia grabs it out of the air for out number one. So, again, soft contact. This time more favorable for Klein on the mound. It retires Horwitz. And it brings up Tyler Callahan for the second time, who saw one pitch and flied it out to center field last inning.
3: And the Twins have been playing infield in, at least even with the bag at third and first, but also up the middle. So they're definitely interested in cutting the runner off at home, and they're going to have to be quick with Mangum.
2: Callahan, a lefty, takes the ball inside, 1-0. So what's your read here, Doug, on the fact that the shortstop, Tristan Gray, is playing as far as he can towards second base up the middle? It leaves a capacious hole on the left side of the infield. Callahan would have to go the opposite way to get it through. The 1-0 pitch is hit the opposite way, but foul, 1-1.
3: Yeah, that's pure spray chart read about, well, he's going to hit the ball up the middle. It's going to be a little bit left of second base from the vantage point of the hitter. But I always wonder about, like, the shortstop getting blocked by the pitcher. The pitcher throws follow-through, and he's kind of in a straight line with the hitter. So can he see the ball well in the hitting zone to get the jump?
2: 1-1. Foul tip on the ball down and away. Caratini nabs it. 1-2, the count on Callahan. And there's got to be some synchronicity as well with the way that the infield is aligned and that Klein is pitching, going inside on hitters, assuming that he's not going to send it the other way.
3: And he throws his changeup about a quarter of the time. They're definitely anticipating a pull on the ground.
2: Runners at second and third. The 1-2 is in the dirt as he spiked the changeup, 2-2. And you just look at the contact for the last two hitters. Triolo, weak contact as a right-handed batter. And then Horwitz, the left-handed hitter, off the hands, popped it up to third base. Klein, 6'5", 225, out of Brooklyn Park, Minnesota, with a 2-2. Foul back, the Minneapolis area native.
3: And he got up to 97 on that last four-seamer, so he got a little heat.
2: He was added to the roster today. Simeon Woods Richardson was sent down to AAA St. Paul after being demoted from the rotation, and now from the 26-man roster as well. 2-2 pitch to Callahan, down and in, and the count is full, 3-2. Pittsburgh 9, Minnesota 7, bottom of the 7th inning, but the trouble is not cleared yet for John Klein and the Twins. Just one out, runners at 2nd and 3rd, and a 3-2 pitch to Tyler Callahan on the way. And it's ball four low. The Pirates have loaded the bases for last night's hero, Brian Reynolds, who came up with the team down one and hit a walk-off blast into the seats in left for a 6-5 win and their first victory when trailing after eight since August 4th of last year.
3: Well, hopefully somebody should probably go to the mound, talk to the young guy, just say, hey, listen, you know, get this on the ground. We might be able to do something with it.
2: The pitch hit hard on a line right field. Martin going back. He's at the warning track and makes the catch on the run. Mangum tags from third. He comes in to score the 10th run of the day for the Pirates. Behind him, Triolo goes from second to third. It's a sacrifice fly for Brian Reynolds. And it's 10-7 Pirates in the bottom of the 7th.
3: Yeah, this ball is absolutely sizzled out there. And Reynolds was waiting for it, got it up in the zone, and got the elevation. So eliminates the ground ball effect and is able to get the sack fly out of it.
2: 104 miles an hour off the bat. So he really tattooed that thing out toward right field. Hit it basically right at Austin Martin. Nick Gonzalez with runners at first and third is the batter with two out. 10 runs on 14 hits for the Pirates. First pitch, they run again, and it's a fly ball hit to right field. Martin tracking it toward the line, and he makes the catch on the move, and the inning is over. Well, with some walks, a bunt single, and a whole host of stolen bases, Pittsburgh scores two in the seventh, and as we go to the eighth, it's the Pirates 10, the Twins 7. This is Major League Baseball on ESPN Radio and the ESPN app, presented by Progressive Insurance.
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2: The Pirates 10 and the Twins 7, top of the eighth inning as the sun sets this Saturday here in the Steel City at PNC Park. Mike Cousins and Doug Glanville with you. Mason Montgomery is the new pitcher for the Pirates. He is their fifth arm of the day after Mitch Keller, the starter, went 4. Orlando Arcia leads off for the Twins, leans back and takes ball one up and in. And when the Pirates made a three-team trade last offseason that bought Brandon Lau, that was the big headline, but Jake Mangum has been great today, and here's the third of that trio, Mason Montgomery, who gets strike one on a foul ball back behind home.
3: Yeah, I'll tell you, Montgomery, left-hander over the top motion, but you know his average fast four-seamer is 98.4.
2: You get some really impressive numbers. The 1-1 pitch is taken for a ball. The curveball misses, 2-1.
3: You know, 185 batting average on that four-seamer. Now, the curveball has been hit, you know, those 17% of the time, a slider and occasional changeup.
2: 2-1. Arcia goes the other way with a fly ball to right field. Reynolds charging in, and pitter-patters to a stop and makes the catch. One down. Now, what's fascinating about the slider, you see how many base hits he's given up off the slider this year? Zero.
3: None. Yeah, 10 at-bats, 11 plate appearances, so seems like the hard stuff works. The slow curveball, although it seemed like it had a nice break to it, it is not getting hitters out right now.
2: Number 8 spot in the lineup is Luke Keyshaw, the second baseman, 2-for-3 with a pair of singles. The pitch, it's a called strike, 0-1 on the 23-year-old, drafted just 3 years ago by the Twins out of Arizona State. Tough debut season for him last year. He came up to the majors mid-April. The 0-1 pitch is a line drive foul down the right field line out of play, 0-2. And then just a week later got hit by a pitch on his right arm, broke his arm, and didn't come back until August 5th. So he only played in 49 games last year. And so this week, Keyshaw has surpassed his games played total from a year ago. Results have not been quite as good, though. Started the day hitting .236. The 0-2 from Montgomery is hit down the right field line. It's a fair ball that tucked between Horwitz and the first base chalk. A little bit of trouble for Reynolds digging it out. But it's enough to hold Keyshaw to a single as it played off that angled wall and carom toward Reynolds and Wright.
3: And they had him playing over that direction, so Reynolds didn't have far to go off the ricochet, but he did overrun it and got it a little tangled up, but was able to find it before the base was extended.
2: And the Twins go for a pinch hitter here, and it's Ryan Kreidler replacing Tristan Gray. Number 9 hitter at shortstop was 1-for-3 today. It was a left-right move here as Kreidler can not only step in at short for Gray for the remainder of the game, but gives them a right-handed batter against the lefty Montgomery. Southpaw's pitch, check swing, a look to first, no swing, ball one.
3: Yeah, this season he's played fairly well, had a good AAA, had some struggles, just not a lot of opportunity with the Tigers. But his versatility is one of his strengths, being able to play all over the diamond shortstop as well.
2: 1-0 pitch, up and away. Two balls, no strikes to the 28-year-old Kreidler, originally from Northern California. And the Pirates picked him up off of waivers. They released him a month later, and then he was claimed by the Twins. And like you said, Doug, he can play at third, he can play at short, he can play center. 2-0 pitch, misses again, 3-0 from Montgomery.
3: The big question for him is the bat. Is he going to be able to get enough opportunities to create any rhythm? That's been his challenge.
2: That's got to be hard to get going. That was always my excuse as a basketball player. 3-0 pitch is inside, ball four. I didn't play because I wasn't good. That was really the excuse to try and cover things up. But for Kreidler, you look at 22, 23, and 24 in the majors. He only played in 72 games, so an average of about 25 games a year to be able to step in that moment and try and produce is not easy. But he did the job there. He took four out of the zone. It pushes Keyshaw to second base and a 10-7 lead. No lead has been comfortable in this game. The Pirates once led it 7-1 and then allowed six unanswered for the Twins to come back and tie it, but Pittsburgh scored two in the seventh. They lead it 10-7, and just like that, it's the tying run at the plate, and perhaps the most dangerous bat right now in the Minnesota lineup, Byron Buxton. First and second, one away. One swing of the bat could tie the game here in the eighth. Montgomery's pitch to Buxton gets strike one.
3: And he's hit lefties, righties evenly in terms of batting average. The slug has played this year against righties, but at any given time he connects. Doesn't matter lefty or righty, he can hit it out of any ballpark.
2: 12 homers his last 24 games. The 0-1 pitch hit high in the air right field. Reynolds is back. He's on the warning track in front of the wall, and that ball hits off the 21-foot wall. It's the longest single you'll see in this game as the bases are loaded for the Twins.
3: Yeah, I mean, this ball wasn't a great read by the Twins. Keyshaw kind of got a little tangled up. Once you see Reynolds, he drifts over to the wall, and then there's a moment where he absolutely gives up. He knows he can't get that, and that's when, as a runner, you just got to take off and put yourself in a position to score, and at second base, should be able to pull that off fairly easily. But he ends up playing conservative and down by three, but that's a ball he could score on.
2: So the legacy of Roberto Clemente, in a way, that wall is 21 feet high out there in right field, helped protect the Pirates in that moment, because if that ball is to any other part of the ballpark, it would be a home run. So ball off the wall, bases loaded, one out, and Brooks Lee is a pinch hitter here, announced for the Twins, as we get a very slow walk out from Bill Murphy, the pitching coach, to the mound here to chat with the lefty Mason Montgomery. There is, at the moment, nobody warming up, but there is movement in the Pirates' bullpen.
3: Yeah, that was a slow, let me buy some time walk to the mound. I mean, it was a leisurely, picking daisies kind of walk to the mound. But Montgomery's up against it here, and sometimes you just want to reset. Okay, pinch hitter, let's talk a little bit about what we're trying to do here.
2: Well, we can't see who's warming up, but we can see that it's a left-handed pitcher. And by process of elimination, it could only be Gregory Soto warming up for the Pirates. Bases are full for Brooks Lee, right-handed batter. The lefty Montgomery throws a pitch in the dirt for ball one. Pirates protecting a 10-7 lead here in the top of the eighth inning against the Minnesota Twins.
3: Yeah, it's tenuous and fragile right now for the Pirates.
2: Runners at every base. The 1-0 pitch to Lee. It's low, 2-0. It's been a weird week for Brooks Lee as well, as they officially moved him from short to third base, where he'd been playing ever since Royce Lewis was sent down to AAA last week. So Keyshaw at third. And the pitch is in for a strike. And the count 2-1 on Lee.
3: Oh, I thought he'd come out of his shoes on that. I mean, 2-0 pitch, bases loaded, command issues, fastball's coming, and he literally splits the plate. I'm not sure you can get a better pitch to drive.
2: A miss again. That's 3-1. So a huge pitch coming here for Mason Montgomery. You got a fly out to start. A single, a walk, a single, and the bases are loaded. He looks in, now comes set. With runners threatening at every base, and the 3-1 is down and away, ball four, and he has walked in a run. And the Pittsburgh faithful let him know how they feel about it. 10-8 now, and the Twins are within two, and are essentially a base hit away from tying this game up.
3: I mean, it's the self-inflicted wounds that are upsetting the fans, certainly. I mean, command and this inning just hasn't gone well for Montgomery. He's had a good season. He's got a great arm, but the command has gotten him this inning.
2: Josh Bell, the batter, checks his swing at a first pitch curveball. It's a called strike 0-1 on the former Pirate, who can do damage here in a major way against his former team.
3: And he's hit a lot better against lefties this year, so this is the right side for him.
2: 0-1 is too low. One ball and one strike against Bell, who's 1-for-4 today, but the one was a big one. A two-run double in the fourth inning when they scored 5 runs to tie the game at 7. One one to Bell. Fouled back to the netting. The count is 1-2. With Ryan Kreidler at third, Byron Buxton at second, and Brooks Lee at first. Sun and shadows almost perfectly bisecting the field here in Pittsburgh. One out, and a 1-2 to Bell. Is down and in, 2-2.
3: It was a good take. Montgomery tried to go slider down and in, and Bell didn't really even offer at it. He's, you know, historically known for a good sense of the strike zone, and that was one of those examples there.
2: 2-2 pitch. Bell swings, grounder foul, third base side. Ryan Kreidler ducking for his life, and in the moment, his existence on the base paths. The runner taking his lead off of third. Buxton trots back to second, and Lee does the same to first.
3: Well, the perspective is that, you know, Bell doesn't run super well, so it's anything on the ground, they have a chance to get out of this inning.
2: Another 2-2 pitch, and Bell takes. It's ball three, and that was as close as they get, just off the plate.
3: Well, the thing is, the catcher would challenge it if he believed it to be a strike, so that's an indicator he was not confident in that. It was a ball.
2: Montgomery's already walked in one, and the 3-2 is a bouncer up the line, first base. Horowitz, his only play is to step on first. A run does come in to score. Ryan Kreidler from third makes it a 10-9 ball game. The Twins are within one, and they have runners at second and third and two out with Cody Clemens due up.
3: Well, Clemens trying to get the cycle, but more importantly, trying to win this game, get the lead for the Twins.
2: Don Kelly has come out to take the ball from Mason Montgomery, who has gotten 2 outs here in a turbulent eighth inning. It is 10-9 at Pittsburgh over Minnesota, and a call to the bullpen for the Pirates. This is Major League Baseball on ESPN Radio and the ESPN app, presented by Progressive Insurance.
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0: I'm Christine Lisi. Fernando Tatis Jr. finally with his first home run of the season, coming in game number 55, so he finishes with the second most consecutive games without a homer to begin a season among players who previously had a 40 home run season. Padres, though, fell to the Nationals 9-4. Caleb Durbin's RBI double is up the Red Sox lead to 3-1 on the Guardians, top 9 from Cleveland. Angels 7, Rays 3, bottom 8 from Tampa. 14th home run of the season for Mike Trout, his most in a season before June since 2018. Guys, back to you in Pittsburgh.
1: Thank you so much, Christine. Mason Montgomery exits, having allowed two runs. He walked two, including one with the bases loaded. So it's fellow southpaw Gregory Soto here in a 10-9 lead for the Pirates. We'll try for a four-out save today, Doug.
2: Yeah, he's had a great season. I mean, opponents hitting 115 against lefties, 113 against righties. Just been on point.
1: Cody Clemens the batter, lefty to a lefty. First pitch, Clemens leans back and takes a slider for a called strike one. There's not been a hotter bat today in either lineup than Cody Clemens. 3-for-4, a homer shy of the cycle. He doubled first, tripled, and then singled. Popped out last time up in the seventh. The 0-1 pitch, sweeper misses away. One ball, one strike.
2: Soto, a live arm, but he's leaned in a little bit more to the sweeper kind of sinker effect. He has a four-seamer, but a lot of it is shape in terms of breaking balls or sweeper slider and then the hard stuff, sinker, four-seamer.
1: Runners at second and third, the 1-1 pitch, hard grounder, second base, backhand, Callahan sets, throws to first, and the inning is over. Gregory Soto, if he's going to get a four-out save, is 25% of the way there. He strands two and preserves the lead. Bottom of the eighth inning on the way here in Pittsburgh. It's the Pirates 10 and the Twins 9. This is Major League Baseball on ESPN Radio and the ESPN app presented by Progressive Insurance.
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1: Here at PNC Park in Pittsburgh, we go to the bottom of the eighth inning, and the Pirates perilously clinging to a 10-9 lead over the Minnesota Twins. Mike Cousins and Doug Glanville along with you as the sun sets here on this Saturday night, and O'Neill Cruz leads off for the Pirates, takes ball one low as he stands in the left-handed batter's box. Cruz with a big blast in the second inning as the Pirates plated six in a three-run homer 420 feet to center field. 1-0 pitch is outside from John Klein. The count is 2-0 from the rookie right-hander. For Cruz, it was his 13th home run of the season, his most through May in a single season in his career. And he takes a called strike, and the count is 2-1. A whole bunch of defensive changes this inning as well for the Twins after they went pinch hit a palooza in the top of the eighth. 2-1 pitch is outside, 3-1. So they've got Brooks Lee, who came into the game as a pinch hitter for Trevor Larnach. He is at third base. 3-1 pitch, down and in, ball four. Five pitches and a walk for O'Neill Cruz to start the Pirates' eighth. Cody Clemens goes from center field to left field. Ryan Kreidler comes into the game in center field. And Orlando Arcia shifts from third base to shortstop. Now that we've spilled all of that ink, rearranging half of the Twins' defense, it's a throw over to first base, keeping a close eye on O'Neill Cruz, who stole a base for the 18th time in 21 tries back in the sixth inning. Four stolen bases today for the Pirates, which ties their season high. And he may be off and running again here with a lead of just one in the eighth. The pitch, and it's inside to Connor Griffin for ball one.
2: Yeah, and why not? I mean, he's got the speed. He's got the efficiency and being successful. And it just puts more pressure on the Twins, who have not done a great job this season throwing runners out.
1: And certainly not last inning, as Pittsburgh was 3-for-3. 1-0 pitch. Griffin takes a strike. And the count is 1-1 on the rookie designated hitter, who's there unable to play shortstop with some forearm pain, not yet cleared to throw. And worth noting, Tyler Callahan was attempting to steal at the end of last inning when Nick Gonzalez flied out to right field. Klein set, and the 1-1 pitch. Called strike. The count goes 1-2 in his favor.
2: Cruz is trying to time Klein and has not been able to get it. He's made a couple of false starts, but mostly trying to be sure. And while he's waiting, there's a big hole on the right side for Griffin to punch it through.
1: First baseman Josh Bell glued to the first base bag. Count is 1-2. Cruz runs. Pitch, swing and a miss. Strike three. The throw down to second base. Not in time on O'Neill Cruz. His second stolen base here in the latter innings of this ball game, and he holds on to the second base bag with his left hand until the ball goes back to the mound.
2: And Cruz did not get a good jump at all. I mean, Klein's leg was already all the way up when he started to take off, and he kind of looked in. Looked kind of slow, but really close.
8: Minnesota is challenging the safe call at second base.
2: Yeah, they might win. It's tight. He dove head first in almost slow motion, and just as his hand, left hand was getting there, the tag might have been applied. I mean, it is close, but they might have gotten him.
1: It's hard to tell because as the glove comes down from Keyshaw, he hits the dirt and sprays pebbles everywhere, kind of obscuring the glove for O'Neill Cruz.
2: I mean, the glove definitely hits the ground and stops before O'Neill's finger is there at the base. It's just whether they can determine there was contact with that tag. And this is has to be clear and convincing. So it has to be clear to overturn it. Otherwise, they will let the call stand as it is. I mean, it is close. So it might not be enough to overturn it, especially with the angles that we're seeing. This hasn't been one to say, yeah, absolutely. I mean, bang, bang.
1: From the way I'm looking at it, it is neither clear nor convincing.
2: Unclear and unconvincing.
8: After reviewing, the call on the field stands. The runner is safe. Minnesota will lose the challenge.
1: So stolen base for Cruz. Let's pause 10 seconds for station identification. 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
1: With O'Neill Cruz at second, one down here in the eighth, Andy Rodriguez, the Pirates catcher, comes up, takes a first pitch up and away from John Klein for ball one. It's the Pirates 10 and the Twins 9, a combined 27 hits in this game, 15 from Pittsburgh, 12 from the Twins, and they've combined to leave 16 runners on base as well. The 1-0 pitch to Rodriguez, he watches it zip outside. Two balls, no strikes from Klein, who we think, given the situation, they may not be inclined to keep him in this game, but given the fact that the bullpen

0: on right now, but better get locked in trying to score.
1: Rodriguez waits, the 2-1 pitch. Swing and a fly ball out toward left center field. Sun still beating down out there, and Clemens underneath it makes the catch, throws back into the shortstop, Arcia, and there are two gone. First time that Cody Clemens, who moved from center to left, is experiencing the sun from that angle today, and those are the only positions on the field that in left and center where the sun is still very much a factor. The rest of the ballpark, except for the seats out in left, is now covered in shade.
0: Not easy, and all the more reason you have to back each other up. You know that any ball hit is not routine when you're dealing with that sun.
1: I don't think anybody wants to pitch to Jake Mangum right now. He's 3-for-4 today with a homer and takes inside ball one. 10-9 Pirates. It'll be Gregory Soto's ball game, barring some massive offensive output here with two out in the bottom of the eighth inning, with Soto, the lefty, out of the Pirates' bullpen, looking to finish the final three outs of a four-out save. Mangum waits. The 1-0 pitch is inside. Two balls, no strikes.
0: Mangum's shown he can go pull it in the right center. He could go opposite field. They are once again giving him the left side. There's really a straightaway shortstop. It's completely vacant right now.
1: Mangum has homered, singled, bunt singled, taking all the way. Strike goes by, 2-1. So he started in left field today in place of Justinson Garcia, who was there yesterday. Mangum came in late in the game. Garcia, known as the password. And as easy as it's been today for Mangum, you'd guess his password was just QWERTY, QWERTY, across the top of the keyboard, or password one. Klein looks back at second, the 2-1 pitch, fouled back behind home, and it's 2-2. I don't know about you, but I'm sick of making new passwords. I'm out of passwords. I got nothing left.
0: I use the vaults, one of those vaults, because then you just have one, and then you just, it all stores. Because I was long gone. I mean, I have hundreds of passwords.
1: I don't know any of my passwords.
0: Yeah.
1: I just do the fingerprint on the Mac. Oh. That's what I do. I don't know. If that ever went away, I'd be in trouble. 2-2 pitch is another foul ball straight back. Pirates 10, Twins 9. They're in the last of the eighth inning.
0: I mean, if your finger goes away, like... Oh, no.
1: Well, I suppose that was not what I was thinking about. I'm not trying to feed any alligators anytime in the near future, but perhaps if I fall into the Allegheny walking back, who knows what I'll encounter out there. Two balls, two strikes, two down. O'Neill Cruz at second, and the pitch to Mangum. Down and in. Backhand stab by Caratini. 3-2. Well, you know, they used to have on the iPhone, you just put your thumb
0: as the circle at the bottom.
1: Yeah, I kind of like that. I mean, you just do your face as your ID, but the thumb felt more futuristic and cool. Big pitch here for Klein, trying to hold the Pirates. The 3-2. And it's inside ball four. He walks Mangum. So Jake Mangum has had five plate appearances today. He has reached in four of those five, scored twice, homered, stolen a base, and continues to set up Jared Triolo for success. Shortstop batting ninth, had an RBI single last inning, and has the chance to do that again here. Sixth walk of the game taken by the Pirates, who are trying to win this game and get to three games above 500 on the year, 31-28 in what has been the best division in baseball this year, the National League Central. Klein, the righty, to Triolo, the right-handed hitter. First pitch is in there for a strike, 0-1.
0: So the Pirates have great speed on the bases here, so that ball in the gap is two runs, so Twins outfielders have to think about that, getting the ball in quickly and slowing these runners down.
1: 10-9 Pirates. The 0-1 pitch, Triolo, fly ball, right field and foul. Out of play, no balls, two strikes. The Twins have allowed at least 10 runs in a single game for the seventh time this year, which is second most in the American League. Now, some of that issue has been their bullpen, but today it was the starter, Bailey Ober, who for the third straight start allowed two home runs, finished with 8 earned runs across, and 4-2/3. The pitch, broken bat, foul into the Twins dugout. That

0: over the padded railing. Hope everybody's okay back there.
1: I mean, look at the shard. The bat's standing up like straight.
0: Like a javelin in the grass at a track and field event. The barrel of the bat is sticking straight up in the air about 50 feet out toward the mound. You could have a trillion chances and never do that again if you try.
1: Yeah, I don't know how. That's not comforting from the safety standpoint. I mean, he sawed him off. I mean, it was just over his hand, and Triolo didn't know what happened. I mean, it just exploded. He didn't know where the ball was. He didn't know where his bat was. And that ball just stuck in the ground, like almost vertical. I mean, it was amazing how sharp that is. And nobody wanted to get the bat. They were just like, forget it. The bat boy eventually came and took it out of the ground.
0: Still two out, still two on. Two strikes against Triolo, and a spin and a look back to second. No throw on O'Neill Cruz. I'm glad you gave credit to the bat boy, because he's either a very good golfer who puts a lot of shots onto the green and has to fix his divots, or he's an experienced caddy, because he came out and with his foot tamped down the spot where the bat had dug into the dirt, or into the grass, I should say. Klein set. And his 0-2 pitch to Triolo, he might have broken that bat as well. Grounder to second base, it's easy for Keyshaw on to first, and the inning is over. The Pirates strand two, they've left 11 on, but more importantly, they've scored 10, which is one more than the Twins. 10-9, it's Pittsburgh over Minnesota, last chance for the Twins when we come back to PNC Park. 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
0: Last night on the banks of the Allegheny here in Pittsburgh, the Pirates and Twins combined for 11 runs, and the Pirates won by 1-6-5. Tonight, they've combined for 19 runs, and the Pirates are trying to win by one again. 10-9 as we go to the ninth inning. I'm Mike Cousins along with Doug Glanville. Austin Martin leads off against Gregory Soto. The righty waits, the lefty fires. It's ball one outside. One ball and no strikes to the Minnesota right fielder. He is 0 for 4 today. Struck out twice. Grounded out and lined out. Soto, the 1-0. Breaking ball inside, and it's two balls and no strikes.
1: Well, historically, Soto has had challenges with his command. This year, still a little bit of an issue, but much sharper than he's been in the past.
0: A seventh-year vet fires, and it's a swing and a liner right field right at Reynolds, who crouches and makes the grab off his left hip. One batter away here in the ninth. But a 1-2-3 inning has been hard to come by for either side today. The Twins have gone down in order three times in eight trips to the plate. Meanwhile, the Pirates have gone quietly just once today.
1: Yeah, it's been a lot of traffic today, just between the walks, a lot of singles, running, first and third, stolen bases, just a lot going on.
0: Victor Caratini swing and a line drive foul. It's to the tightly strung netting behind the plate. 0-1 on the catcher. And even though we're just sitting on the corner of May turning into June, the Pirates playing in the division that they are, where they're chasing the Cardinals, chasing the Brewers, they're chasing everybody right now. The 0-1 is swung on and missed. 0-2. Never have all five teams in a division been above 500 this late into a season.
1: I mean, that's just hard to do any division. I mean, all five teams, that means you're just beating up on everybody else, but you're also clearly playing each other, so hard to get the ground, but it's been a success story for the NL Central.
0: 0-2 to Caratini, line drive foul down the right field line, out of play. Meanwhile, to start the day in the American League West, you had zero teams above 500, with Seattle in first place at 29-29.
1: Yeah, it's just a mess, but you look at the Mariners, feel like they'll figure it out. Tough team.
0: The 0-2 pitch. Caratini takes inside, turning his back to Soto, spinning out of the way. One ball and two strikes. Seven of the nine runs scored by the Twins came against starter Mitch Keller, who left after four innings, 10 hits. Only walked one, struck out five. And for a team that has a bullpen ERA that ranks 17th, just two runs allowed by the pen today. A 1-2 pitch. Caratini checks his swing and did not go on an appeal to the crew chief, Jordan Baker, umpiring up the first base line. Count is 2-2.
1: Yeah, it didn't look like he went. He really quickly put the bat back and seemed like he made the right call.
0: 2-2 on the way. Foul back. Now, if he does get on base, you'd imagine they might pinch run for him here. You get James Outman as an outfielder with much better speed waiting behind him, and then another catcher, Alex Jackson, as well. But first, he's got to get on base. One out, nobody on here in the ninth, and the 2-2 again. He takes high, 3-2 from Soto, who with his body language shows his disappointment in missing his location.
1: And missed it by a wide margin. And he has a modified stretch in terms of the way he comes to the plate. And sometimes he doesn't hardly lift his leg up. It's very quick to the plate, and he's still hitting 99 when he does that. So very high velocity with that sinker, but the command is a little bit of a challenge right now against Caratini.
0: And it's interesting what we just saw here. Andy Rodriguez, the catcher, went into his crouch, popped up, and then went out to talk to Soto. Usually if a catcher has an issue with something, he'll throw the ball back or just bring it back, but it was like he was ready, and then his brain said, no, something is off here. I got to go talk to Soto.
1: Yeah, and he definitely shut it down in the middle here and see if Soto makes the adjustment, but command is going to be critical here.
0: Pirates ahead of the Twins, 10-9, top of the ninth inning. Minnesota scored two last inning in the eighth to get within one. 3-2 the count to Caratini with one out and the bases clear. Soto's pitch is outside, ball four. He walks Caratini, and the tying run is aboard for the Never Say Die Twins here on this Saturday night. And as we thought, Caratini is out, and Outman is in at first base. So the pinch runner, James Outman, the former Dodger, will represent the tying run at first for Minnesota.
1: Yeah, they're emptying that bench. There's not much left here, and you're going to need Jackson, so see how they play it. But you got to win right here if they're going to do it.
0: Outman at first. Orlando Arcia follows at the plate. First pitch bends inside for ball one. Today, the Pirates have gone deep into their bullpen. Soto is the fifth arm to pitch today. This is back-to-back days for him. It's 1-0 pitch to Arcia. He is in there for a strike. 1-1. And depending on how long this game goes, they've used all their lefties. He's their last lefty. Mason Montgomery and Evan Sisk have pitched. Wilbur Dotel pitched three innings yesterday, so he's not available to pitch today, which leaves them just two more pitchers behind Soto. 1-1 to Arcia, well inside. 2-1. It's Brandon Bidois, and then the discontented Carmen Majinski, who was recently demoted from the starting rotation to the bullpen. with the return of Jared Jones last night. 10-9 Pirates in the ninth, one out. And a 2-1 to Arcia. Swinging a fly ball, well hit to the gap in left center field. It's Mangum on the run, and he tracks it down at the warning track. Almost 400 feet from home plate, the sun beaming into his retinas. And that's out number two here in the ninth inning.
1: And off the bat, this looked like it had a shot to get over his head, and he closed the ground really well. Left-handed thrower, and he ends up in the track just before it, catching it, stepping into it comfortably under the ball. Good positioning, and puts himself in a position to throw the ball in the second. Outman very aggressively rounded second. Good job, and ended up going back to first after the catch.
0: Lest he not be accused of doing exactly what the six letters on the back of his jersey say to end the game. Outman at first, two out, crowd rises. Luke Keyshaw, the batter. Soto's pitch is low for ball one. And to add to the difficulty of what Mangum did catching that ball, he crossed over the precipice of shadow to sunshine. So making that adjustment, making the grab on the run, as the Pirates look to win this game and win the series. 1-0 pitch to Keyshaw. Swing and a miss. It took him off his feet, tumbling across the plate, cutting through a fastball at 98 miles an hour. One ball, one strike. There is a different vibrancy with the 2026 Pittsburgh Pirates. Two out, tying run at first. Soto looks that way, and now over his right shoulder to home. And the pitch is in there for strike two. And the Twins are down to their final strike. The 31-year-old left-hander Gregory Soto, black socks to the knees, bright yellow shoes, and a white sphere in his left hand, comes set at the belt buckle. He looks to first, and the 1-2 pitch to Keyshaw on the way. Swing and a fly ball foul down the right field side, and they will do it again as that one takes a hop from some empty seats. And three guys who have not run probably that quickly in about a decade go chasing after the foul ball. Hope nobody pulled a muscle over there. Keyshaw has three hits today. And the pitch is a line drive right field. Reynolds back, warning track. He squares it up, makes the catch in front of the wall, and the ball game is over. A marathon down to the very last pitch. And the Pittsburgh Pirates, there is no other way to say it, simply survive the Minnesota Twins. 10-9 is the final score as a slate of red fireworks explode over the yellow Clemente Bridge in the Allegheny River. The Pirates, winners of the first two of this series, and a combined 16 runs over these first two games.
1: Well, it may not have been a great game, but it was good enough to win, as everybody and their dog got in this game to try to win this. And look, the Pirates, Keller didn't have a great start. The bullpen did overall a good job closing it out with Soto. And look, Mangum comes in and does the job offensively, defensively, creates the spark, the big second inning. O'Neill Cruz running at will with the power game. So the wealth was spread around. They all contributed. They all had the offensive day. And the pitching was just good enough. So they held off the Twins after they got off to a good start and almost gave it right back.
0: Do you get the sense, a new manager and increased payroll this year, that the tide could be turning for the Pirates, who right now have the second longest postseason drought in baseball, only ahead of the Los Angeles Angels?
1: Yeah, I mean, they're committed. And the thing is, when you have a Paul Skeens who's weighing whether he wants to sign here long term, you got to consider, like, all right, you got to show me you're investing and you're trying to take steps, and they're taking steps, and you can see, like, okay, this is a team that could grow into something, and that just encourages players like Skeens to stay and sign long term, as well as get free agents.
0: More baseball this weekend. We are getting ready to load up the stagecoach. Doug and I will be traveling by horseback tonight to St. Louis. We'll be arriving as the sun comes up, getting ready for the series finale between Cubs and Cardinals tomorrow. Have you packed your snacks?
1: Yeah, a lot of snacks. Yes,
0: good.
1: I need that.
5: I can always count on you for some pistachios.
1: I might go camel, though. Not horse, camel. Camel back.
5: All right, well, I'll see you at first pitch, then. And, of course, coming up next on ESPN Radio, Game 7 of the Western Conference Finals, Spurs-Thunder from OKC. Our final score here in Pittsburgh is the Pirates 10 and the Twins 9. For Doug Landville, our producer, Beth Faber, and our engineer, Paul Schrager, I'm Mike Cousins, saying so long from PNC Park. Now let's send it to Christine Lisi in the studio for the postgame show.
6: Mike, thank you. 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
6: 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The day started out well enough for the Pirates with a home run by Spencer Horwitz in the bottom of the first inning. Their bottom of the second inning was even better.
5: He's hit one as hard as 119 this year. 1-1 is crushed. Deep center field. Clemens back at the wall. It's gone. Three-run homer for O'Neill Cruz. Long balls on back-to-back days for the
0: the Pirates center fielder. They are torching Bailey over and the Twins here in the second inning. It's 7-1 Pittsburgh.
6: For O'Neill Cruz, it was his 13th home run of the season, his most through May in a single season in his career. And just when it looked like Pittsburgh would have an easy win, the top of the fourth inning happened.
0: Cody Clemens, batter 8 of the inning for the Twins. It's a hard line drive to right field, base hit. Bell is around third. The throw from Reynolds is cut off at first base. He whips it over to the first base bag for Lau, trying to get a tag. They don't get the out there. The tying run comes across to score, and the boos rain down on Pirates starter Mitch Keller, who's given up a 5 spot to the Twins here in the fourth inning, and the game is tied at 7.
6: 9 batters to the plate for Minnesota in that inning. Jake Mangum, who was part of that big second inning for the Pirates, came through again for his team in the bottom of the fifth.
0: Mangum has homered and lined out today. The 1-1, and it's a liner into left field, a base hit. Griffin's going to come around third. Larnick is up with it. His throw to the plate is not in time. RBI single for Jake Mangum, and it propels the Pirates to the lead here in the fifth inning. It's 8-7 Pittsburgh over Minnesota.
6: That was our performance of the game, brought to you by 5-Hour Energy, your flavor explosion with Fruity Rainbow 5-Hour Energy Shots. 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Pirates will hold on for a wild 10-9 win. The teams combined to score 40 runs, 42 hits in the first two games of this series. Should be interesting to see what happens tomorrow in Pittsburgh. Coming up, we'll check in with the Major League scoreboard. 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
6: I'm Christine Lisi on the Baseball Tonight post-game show on the Major League scoreboard. A pair of touchdowns for the Angels, including Mike Trout's 14th home run of the season. He and the Angels handing AL-leading Tampa Bay a rare home loss, 14-3. Nationals took care of the Padres 9-4 in that loss. Fernando Tatis Jr. finally hit his first home run of the season. Pete Alonso walk-off single capped off a 5-run bottom of the ninth for the Orioles in their 6-5 win over the Blue Jays. Rangers edged the Royals 6-5 on a walk-off single by Ezekiel Duran, bottom nine. Mets 6, Marlins 1, hit an RBI and a run scored for Juan Soto. Red Sox 9, Guardians 1, White Sox routed the Tigers 7-1, so Chicago now just two back of Cleveland in the AL Central. Astros took care of the Brewers 9-1. Christian Walker, Jeremy Pena each went deep for Houston. We now join our pregame coverage of Game 7 of the NBA's Western Conference Finals. Victor Wembanyama and the Spurs visiting league MVP Shai Gilgeous-Alexander and the Thunder. For producer Taras Ledeski, technical director Renee Canales, and associate producer Josiah Howard, I'm Christine Lisi. 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
10: Capital One.
12: Jay, you speak about this, the business aspect of it all. You can't do that to people. And that's what the NBA was addressing, and I applaud them for doing so.
13: I say I agree with you full-heartedly. And Brian, I think you're right. I think it fixes it for a short period of time. And it, as you would say, Stephen A., it's fluid, right? So it gives you the ability to pivot because it's fluid.
12: Yes, they'll pivot.
13: I don't think this is fighting anti-tanking. I think it's fighting rational behavior. The economics of losing have become too attractive. Right, and I think at the end of the day, the NBA is not—they're trying to legislate competition, and when your competition is based off an incentive of rewarding not good behavior instead of greatness, you have these issues. I think they're trying to address this in real time. I think it's just—it's difficult because we talk about the league having so much room for improvement, and the game of basketball is in a great place, but this is an issue that the admission of guilt is open and it's been honest. I think it has to be fixed over time, but I like that they're taking stabs at it in real time as long as they continue to pivot and keep adjusting it as the puck continues to skate.
14: Yeah, I like that little NHL reference there. But tanking's been a little bit of a black eye to the league last few years, thus this move. Coming up next on NBA Countdown, presented by SoFi, we'll spotlight the two stars for each team and explore the pressure that seems to be on the guy that's already done it and both coaches on how tonight's Game 7 goes their way. 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
9: Hey, it's Evan Cohen. 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
16: Jim Basquiat back on NBA Countdown. We're presented by SoFi, taking you to Game 7, Spurs Thunder Western Conference Finals from Paycom Center in Oklahoma City in Game 6. San Antonio outscored Oklahoma City 32-13 in that third quarter. Won by 27, largest win when facing elimination in franchise history. This series, games 2 through 6, have been decided by 17 points since that Game 1 double OT classic. And then there's the stars. Victor Wembanyama averaging better than 28 and 11 rebounds per game with three blocks in this series. Only Kareem, Hakeem Olajuwon, and Tim Duncan have put up those type of numbers in the conference finals. SGA and Wemby, 15 points for SGA, 6 of 18 from the floor, 0 of 5 from 3. Wemby, 28 points, 10 of 21 from the field, 4 of 9 from deep. Those numbers were almost reversed for that duo in the Game 5 OKC win. On the subject of plus-minus when the two stars are on the floor, here's Andre Snellings.
17: Tries to go left, now goes right. Contested jumper's good, and the two-time reigning MVP's got 8.
19: Really good defense by Carter Bryant. Really good offense by SGA.
17: Down floor, Wemby's triple's good again. 20-point first half.
20: In every game except Game 5, he's had a positive plus-minus, which means that in every game except Game 5, the Spurs have outscored the Thunder when Wemby's on the court.
17: Holmgren takes the long court pass shot, rejected by Wembanyama. Isaiah Joe came up with the loose ball but couldn't hit it at the horn. And the San Antonio Spurs used a 20-0 run in the third quarter, and they'll take a 26-point lead to the fourth.
20: The Thunder have 3 wins, but in 2 of those wins, they only won because they really outscored the team when Wemby went to the bench. Because when Wemby was on the court, the Spurs were outscoring the Thunder in 5 of the 6 games.
17: Stephon puts it on the deck, drives inside the arc. No look at the rim where Wemby, with one big hand, throws it down.
20: SGA, it's split exactly in half. He's got 3 positive games and 3 negative games. But his positives aren't quite as high as Wemby's. Like, Wemby's best positive was plus 29 in Game 4. SGA's best was plus 14 in Game 2.
17: SGA pulls back, takes a 3, and connects. 22 for Shai Gilgeous-Alexander. Mitch Johnson's seen it all. 2:06 into the third quarter. Timeout, San Antonio.
20: And his lows are way worse than Wemby's. Wemby's worst was Game 5, -8. SGA was minus 28.
17: McCain's pass drifts too high for Holmgren. Turnover, OKC. Wheels are coming off here in the third quarter for the Thunder.
20: So for the series, when Wembanyama is on the court, the Spurs are outscoring the Thunder by 55 points.
19: Wheels have come off. It's a question of whether they can get him back on. The wheels are off right now.
17: And if they don't get back on, we will go to the ultimate seventh game on Saturday night.
16: Yeah, here's the deal. SGA has Stephon Castle hounding him full court with Wemby as the back line of defense. Wemby doesn't face that. SGA was a minus 28 in game six. And those are inside the numbers brought to you by Gusto. If you run a small business, you got to try Gusto. 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

0: 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Spurs coach Mitch Johnson doesn't turn 40 until November. Only two coaches under 40 last 50 postseasons have coached and won a Game 7 in the conference or NBA Finals. Like his team, he doesn't use youth as a negative. The Spurs coach joined our P.J. Carlissimo and Mark Kestisher.
1: Jim, thank you very much. Mitch, first of all, congrats on forcing this deciding seventh game tonight. It's been a merry-go-round game, adjustments, game, adjustments. It's a grind. What's that prep like now as you hit the seventh and final game?
2: Honestly, probably less is more. A few things you fine-tune, a few things you probably want to emphasize clarity on, and now it's going out and doing it.
3: Not that he didn't play well in kind of in the middle games, but Dylan Harper was huge. I thought, I mean, he just right from the beginning, he kind of helped Wemby set a tone.
2: Yeah, when he's in attack mode, we have a few younger guys on our team where their instincts and are so good and natural and their talent is so high. When they lean into the attack mode, whatever that means, rebounding, defense, obviously a few of them are so dynamic with the basketball in their hands, it just lends them to be in a lot of good spots and put ourselves as a team in a lot of good situations. And when he does that, we're a different team.
3: Kind of that same theme, the attack mode, like a lot of teams, you guys are just so good. When your defense and your defensive rebounding is good and you get out and run, you're so much more effective team, and particularly against a team that's a good defensive team, it really opens things up.
2: Yeah, I mean, on one hand, their half-court defense is ridiculously good, so you take possessions out of having to face that. And then on the other hand, we have so many guys that are so dynamic in space and with momentum. And for us, as much as we've improved this year, when you really look at half court offense and the way it's evolved with some of the great teams in the league, it's a years plural type of thing. And so for us, I think we've gotten a lot better and improved, and we're at a good spot. But for some of the winks and blinks and nuances that we like to do in a game like this or in a series like this, it does take years to really get to that consistent level of kind of understanding what your teammate's going to do without necessarily having to talk their way through it or having a clear expectation. I say all that to say that's why getting out in transition is that much more helpful for us.
1: With Mitch Johnson, head coach of the Spurs, we're getting set for Game 7 of the Western Conference Finals. You've already won in this building, but we know how loud this building can get, what a difficult building it is to face the Thunder here. What is among the most important things you need at the start of the seventh game?
2: Trying to just harness the adrenaline and the attack mode with poise and composure and execution. And I get that. It's a simple statement. It's hard to do, but that will be the goal, and we've proven we can do it. And this will be the highest stakes in the most hostile environment. Looking forward to the opportunity.
1: Yeah, one last time in the conference finals, we say good luck.
2: Good luck.
0: Yeah, they talked about Dylan Harper, by the way. He scored 72 points in this series. Over the last 40 years, only three other rookies have scored that many points in a conference final. I'm Jim Basquiat. This is NBA Countdown presented by SoFi. Tip-off for Game 7 Spurs Thunder about 20 minutes away. Shai Gilgeous-Alexander averaging 24 points, about 9 assists in the series. Worst field goal percentage in any playoff series of his career at 38%. He can become the sixth player with MVP and finals appearances in back-to-back seasons. He won the MVP of the finals with a championship last season, but there's a thought that tonight is huge for his legacy.
4: Down to SGA, body just inside a half, dribbles past the three-point line into the lane, got deep and scored! They couldn't keep SGA out of the creases, and he's given the Thunder a 14-point edge.
5: I feel like it's a legacy moment for SGA in a Game 7, mostly because he's been getting strapped up in this series. He's shooting 36% from the mid-range. He's shooting 26% from the three-point line. This guy that averaged shot over 50% during the regular season and close to 40% from the three-point line during the regular season.
4: SGA, tough shot, no good. Long rebound, contested for McCain, can't get it. Harper does.
6: Shai Gilgeous-Alexander in that third quarter was in hell. Now, he is definitely having a little bit of a slump, okay? He is not hitting the shots he normally does, but he has been put there by this Spurs defense. He's got Stephon Castle standing in his jersey, and if he can get around him, he's got Victor Wembanyama back there.
4: Shot rejected by Wembanyama. Blocked by Wembanyama with 17 seconds to go.
7: Two huge things for the Thunder. One is that Shea has not had a great series, and I'm going to give a lot of the credit for that to San Antonio's defense, because I don't think that this has been a failure of Shea Gilgeous-Alexander.
8: Oh, I'm good. I'm ready to go. Biggest game of my career. Yep.
9: Is it the biggest game?
8: It's the next game, and if I lose, my season's over.
10: The circumstances are tough. No Jaren Williams, no A.J. Mitchell. He's really the one dynamic playmaker left standing for the Thunder against an elite Spurs defense, but the back-to-back MVP needs to come through for the Thunder tonight.
11: And they're not being pushed to a point by a team that was built to beat them. And when that case happens, your best player has to live up to his MVP billing. Shea Gilgeous-Alexander has to win the game Saturday night.
4: Reloads SGA for a topside three, and he buries it. SGA with the triple.
12: This is what we were hoping for the entire season. These are the best two teams in the NBA, and we knew they were going to be evenly matched when this series began.
0: Here's the deal with him. He can become the second player averaging 30-plus points per game, NBA MVP, and an NBA title in consecutive seasons. Michael Jordan's the other one. So tone down the love of venom on this guy. OKC seeking his sixth NBA Finals appearance, third since relocating to Oklahoma City, seeking to become the first repeat champ since Golden State in their 17-18 seasons. They've won eight straight home game sevens, 9-0 following a loss the past two postseasons. Keep that in mind. Thunder coach Mark Daigneault with our P.J. Carlesimo and Mark Hestisher.
1: Jim, thank you. Mark, this is the third game seven for you guys in the last 13 months. Any lessons you take away from your approach after a couple of successful ones last year?
13: It's another game. You know, it's going to come down to the same stuff that every other game comes down to. So your ability to execute through your own ambition is important. And then when you get to this point, both teams are 3-3. And so both teams have the confidence of three wins against the other, and both teams have the urgency of three losses, and it puts it in an interesting place. So we just have to channel that into execution and into our identity for as many of the possessions as we can have.
3: I know the last game ended up completely out of hand, but really, early in the third, it's going either way. For a change, they did a better job, I thought, closing the end of the half. It could have even been closer at the half. When they don't turn it over a lot and they kind of get the tempo they want, how important is that? I mean, you want to run, too, whenever you can. Do you consider pace or tempo a huge factor in the game?
13: It starts with our disruption and pressure and intensity and disposition on defense. And I thought that left something to be desired in that game. You know, we just didn't have the same bite that we normally do or that we need to win the game. But yet, you know, at halftime, I thought we were going to win. You know, it felt like a road win. You know, we kind of weathered a really good punch and had it in a very manageable spot. Started the third quarter okay. And then the game got away from us. So it was tough, but, you know, not a throwaway, stuff we can take as we head into tonight's game.
3: Bench points have been important the whole series, and it's been a big plus for you, particularly the early games. But it didn't really settle home with me to watching J-Dub the other day not being able to go. I mean, now you take J-Dub and AJ out, and as we're going through the series, we're always saying next guy up and all that. Now it gets down to one game. That's really critical, those two guys not being able to play, and your bench has got to come through for you.
13: Yeah, I mean, we're a no-excuse team. You know, there's a lot of available excuses. There's injuries, there's schedule, there's refs, there's shot variants. We just are a team that makes the choice to focus on what we can control. The reason we do that is the reason we're at home today. You know, like, we've had injuries all season. We've had plenty of excuses to make all season. We just plow through those and throw our best punch every night.
1: With Mark Daigneault, head coach of the Oklahoma City Thunder, before Game 7, just one final piggyback on PJ's question. It was good to see J-Dub out there. Obviously, he wasn't able to perform like he wanted to, and he's not playing tonight. When you spoke with him after the game, any frustration as he continues to rehab the hamstring?
13: He's been unbelievable, you know, both heading into the game and coming out of the game. I'm sure he's frustrated. You know, he's such a high-level player that just physically cannot reach that level right now. We didn't know what to expect going into the game. He hadn't done nearly that much, and we thought it was a worthwhile risk to see if he could give us anything. And he, first and foremost, thought it was worth that to see if he could help in any way, which I think speaks to his competitiveness, team orientation. But the reality is he's not there yet physically. And so he's going to get back to his rehab. If we're fortunate enough to advance, he's going to keep plowing away and hopefully get himself in a better position for the next series. But we got to do our work today to even worry about that. But I have the utmost respect for Jalen and the way that he's handled the season and certainly the last 48 hours.
1: Appreciate your time as always. Good luck in Game 7.
13: Yep, thanks so much.
1: It's Mark Daigneault, head coach of the Thunder. Jim, back to you.
0: All right, Mark. His team, Daigneault, 6-1 at home this postseason. Only lost that OT encounter to the Spurs in this series. Let's bring in Joe Masato, who covers the Thunder for the Oklahoman. Joe, they lost two Game 6 closeouts on the road en route to the title last year, winning the following Game 7 at home. Similar situation here tonight. How much might that experience have an impact on this Thunder team?
9: I mean, experience is on the Thunder side tonight, which is, sort of weird to say because it's still a young team, but obviously this is all new for the Spurs. But, they were in this situation twice a year ago, losing a Game 6 at Denver, losing a Game 6 at Indiana, coming back home, winning a Game 7. I asked a bunch of the guys about that after the loss the other night. And they didn't want to put too much stock saying, hey, it's a new task, it's a new challenge. But I think they can lean back on that experience.
0: He says he hasn't played a good game yet in this series. I'd argue with that. But he has shot under 40% overall. What are you seeing from SGA in these first six games?
9: Yeah, I think he's seeing a lot of Victor Wembanyama. And just, when Shea is best, he's getting downhill. He's getting to the rim. And with those Spurs perimeter defenders, namely Steph Castle, kind of hounding him on the perimeter. And then if he can get past Castle, Wimby's long arms are waiting there at the rim. And Shea's taken a lot of tough twos. This has not been a great series for him at all. But that can all go away in one night. If he, outperforms Victor Wembanyama in Game 7, if he has a good scoring game, kind of all that's forgotten with how he's played in these first six games.
0: We know J-Dub is out for this Game 7. Alex Caruso averaging 7 points a game on the road, three times more at home, not to mention his defense and leadership. How vital is that production going to be needed tonight?
9: Huge. I mean, they're going to need Caruso to make open three-pointers from the corners because the Thunder role players are going to have those. Same with Cason Wallace, same with Lu Dort. But Caruso has kind of been in a class of his own this series. I think even though he hasn't been great on the road, you just laid out those numbers. If he has another good game tonight and Shea is still, not up to his MVP standards, I think Caruso has a real chance to win Western Conference MVP, Finals MVP, if the Thunder pulls this one out.
0: You just mentioned we know how impactful Wemby is. So that said, what's needed from Chet defense, boards, and scoring-wise tonight?
9: I mean, they got to get more from him offensively. I think you saw it in Game 5. He was aggressive early on. He hunted for his shot because for as much as we talk about the Chet-Wimby matchup, Wimby hasn't been matched up on him all that much. So if he's got a Devin Vassell on him, he's got to be able to turn and shoot and hit those mid-range jumpers. It's not been a great series for Chet either. I think Isaiah Hartenstein has been the Thunder's most impactful big. And when it comes to Victor Wembanyama, Hartenstein's done a good job trying to push him out of the paint, make him work for position. And that's, he's been a better option on Wembanyama than has Holmgren.
0: Joe, the bench has been big. Jared McCain has shifted to the starting lineup from that bench. 18 of his 20 came in the second half in that Game 5 win. With all the defensive attention on SGA, is getting additional big offense from McCain a must?
9: For sure. I mean, this is a Thunder team that, if you look at its top three offensive engines and guys who can create for others, it's Shea, obviously, at the top, but then it's A.J. Mitchell and it's Jalen Williams, and they're going to be without J-Dub, they're going to be without A.J. Mitchell, and really, as far as a secondary creator, that job falls to Jared McCain, who obviously joined the team midseason at the trade deadline. It's crazy to think, 5 months ago he's playing in the G League, sent down by the Sixers, and now we're talking about him as a key piece, starting a game in Game 7 of the West Finals.
0: He covers the Thunder for the Oklahoman, Joe Masato. Joe, we appreciate the insight.
9: Thank you.
0: McCain back to the bench. Cason Wallace into the starting lineup for tonight's Game 7. Let's pause 10 seconds for station identification. This is the Western Conference Finals on ESPN Radio and the ESPN app. Meantime, the winner tonight faces the Knicks in the NBA Finals that comes next Wednesday. New York having won 11 straight games. The head of that Knicks snake is Jalen Brunson, sixth player in league history, 25-plus points, 5-plus assists in four straight postseasons.